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1: Now for one more thing, Greg.
2: Oh, tonight we got a great show. Dr. Drew, Tyrus, Sherrod, Small Cat, Tim, tonight at 10. Let's do this.
3: Animals are great. Animals are great. Animals are great.
2: Nothing better than a little cross-species love. Check out Congo. He's a gorilla. You know, he likes to hang out and do gorilla things. He weighs 430 pounds, making him eligible for The View. Congo fell in love with a little squirrel. A tiny little squirrel. And you know why? You know why? Because the gorilla has a lazy eye. And the other male gorillas make fun of him. But the squirrel didn't care about the lazy eye. He said, I love you for you, you big hairy lug. And then they wandered off into the woods where Congo ate him.
4: Oh.
1: We won't show that
4: part. It was a happy ending.
2: Yes.
4: Very cute.
1: By Jesse.
4: All right, so the wine shop celebrating 30 years. Look what we got here. 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I have an etched box of my face. It looks really good. 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Must be 21 or older. Tonight, Jesse Waters primetime, Michelle Tafoya, 8 p.m.
1: She could win that. Okay, they're Philly residents. Jesse, going down to Philly for you. They had their inaugural parallel parking championship. Now, I do think Emily might have been able to win this. They had 900 applicants. Just 15 were chosen. No backup cameras were allowed. You had to do this old school. And the winner took home a $76 prize, which is the cost of a parking ticket in Philly.
2: Who won?
5: That's awesome. Yeah,
1: probably not a woman.
4: Dana, you've been here too long.
5: Emily. thank you to the Leesburg Car Show. Malosa, my 72 Mach 1, won the Spectator's Choice Award. I had a blast getting to meet everyone. My favorite part, as always, was hanging out with the kids and letting them try on my helmet. So last year, I won Best in Show and the Police Choice Award. This year, it went to the most deserving police officer who entered his car. So it was so awesome. Trifecta, Malosa. Thanks, you guys. And thanks to Innovation Performance Technologies for the most amazing ride.
1: Jessica Tarlov. You looked great.
4: Single
1: and
4: Jessica.
1: You look better now. All right, that's it for us. Have a great night.
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6: On the road again, I'm Lisa LaSera, Fox News. President Trump back in Texas in support of Senate hopeful Ken Paxton.
7: I think he's probably the greatest attorney general in the history of the state of Texas. He is tough, and he was with us all the way.
6: Paxton is locked in a tight race against Democrat Thames Tallarico. President Trump said if Tallarico is elected, he'll turn Texas into a third world dumping ground. The president is hitting a familiar theme in this election cycle.
7: In this election, I'm asking you to pretend. Remember, pretend. You just have to pretend. Somebody said I'm forcing them. I'm not forcing. Pretend that I'm on the ballot because we get a lot more votes.
6: The rally interrupted by multiple protesters who were escorted out. The FBI says it stopped an attack on the Mall of America planned for later this month. 18-year-old Sheikhdoon Mohammed of Richfield, Minnesota, was arrested yesterday. He was under investigation for nearly 2 years, trading messages with an undercover agent he thought was a member of ISIS and paid $600 for an AK-47 and 200 rounds of ammunition. The woman the state of Tennessee tried and failed to execute is said to be angry and confused by what has happened to her.
8: Attorney Randy Spivey said Krista Pike has many health matters still to deal with.
9: A blood clot in one of her arms. She has pneumonia. She is not able to swallow yet, so she has not eaten.
8: But she is awake and aware to a point of what's happened and also curious.
9: She's asked about her team. She's asked about the victim's family.
8: As Pike deals with the confusion she's said to be feeling, attorney Luke Ener said there is more they must know as the case evolves.
9: What future claims Krista might raise, we don't know if the state's going to attempt to execute her again.
8: Pike was sentenced to die for the stabbing death of a classmate back in 1995.
6: Fox's Grinnell Scott, America's listening to Fox News.

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1: A hurricane on track to reach the northern Gulf by the end of the week.
2: Tropical storm Isaias is now expected to reach hurricane strength before reaching the northern Gulf Coast by Friday night. A hurricane watch is now posted from Bay St. Louis, Mississippi to Indian Pass, Florida. Gulf Coast residents are already stocking up. Justin Stringfellow manages an Ace Hardware store in Mobile.
3: We've sold a few chainsaws. We have sold some propane. People are going to be getting ready for their generators. Some people are going to need things to grill with outside, especially if they lose power on their stoves.
2: Isaias could be the year's first Atlantic hurricane to hit the U.S. mainland. Hawaii had its first direct impact this year since 1871. In Miami, Eben Brown, Fox News.
1: Drivers in the U.S. could soon have new standards when it comes to headlights.
4: The U.S. National Highway Traffic Safety Administration shining a spotlight on headlights, announcing it's moving to modernize our vehicle lighting standards to address concerns and allow for the latest safety-improving lighting technologies. A growing source of driver complaints is headlight glare. Federal headlight standards for minimum and maximum brightness haven't changed since 1997, but there are now more taller trucks and SUVs on the roads, and LEDs, which now account for most headlights in new cars, are much brighter than traditional halogen headlights. NHTSA saying it's bringing key experts and stakeholders together to address issues. Lillian Wu, Fox News.
1: The interest rate on the most common U.S. home loans jumped last week to its highest in almost 3 years. The average 30-year fixed rate mortgage surged to nearly 7.5% in the week ending October 2nd. That's according to the Mortgage Bankers Association. Wall Street stocks pulled back from the record highs as yields swung on the bond market. The Dow lost 341. The Nasdaq off 61. The S&P minus 17. I'm Lisa Lucera. This is Fox News.
5: Good evening. I'm Brett Baer. We're coming to you tonight from Blue Origin's Space Coast facility in Florida. This area is home to the Kennedy Space Center and Cape Canaveral. Behind me is Blue Origin's factory floor. Just down the road, they are testing a lunar lander tonight that they hope sometime soon will be heading to the moon. In just a few moments, we will speak with Blue Origin founder, Amazon founder, Jeff Bezos, about this company, the American space program, AI, the U.S. economy, and more. But first, breaking tonight, President Trump travels to Texas, where the longtime Republican domination of U.S. Senate seats there is in jeopardy. Democrat James Tallarico is ahead in the recent polls against Republican Attorney General Ken Paxton. The president will speak to supporters in San Antonio in the next hour. While the president is dealing with trouble spots around the world, he is vowing to rally the base and move the needle in the midterms in just 1 month. Correspondent Lucas Thomason has our story from the North Lawn of the White House.
6: President Trump is working tonight to shore up support in what was once considered a solid red state. With the Texas Senate race a toss-up, President Trump says he has no regrets over endorsing Ken Paxton over incumbent John Cornyn.
7: No.
6: The battle for Texas is now a multi-million dollar ad war. More than $112 million has already been spent on advertising in the past month, and about 82% of that has come from outside groups, with most supporting Paxton.
8: Come on over here. This is what everybody wants.
6: President Trump, too, has money on the mind. With the stock market at all-time highs, he wants American children to benefit.
7: If all goes well, which I think it will, they'll end up being quite rich.
6: The White House says 70 million children under 18 are now automatically enrolled in Trump accounts, tax-advantaged investments designed to give kids a financial stake in the market.
7: Now every member of the next generation will have an investment.

0: retirement account and will benefit from our booming economy.
1: Children born in Trump's second term can receive a one-time $1,000 contribution from the Treasury Department. Families can add up to $5,000 a year until the child turns 18. Trump says more than 70 companies have pledged to contribute to the accounts. Michael and Susan Dell are pledging $6.25 billion into the program for 25 million children.
2: In America, small beginnings can become extraordinary things.
3: Before leaving, President Trump spoke to Israeli Prime Minister Benjamin Netanyahu to wish Israelis well on the third anniversary of the October 7th massacre and said the other side is paying a very heavy price for what they did. Brett?
4: Lucas Thomason live on the North Lawn. Lucas, thanks. Here are some of tonight's other headlines. An 18-year-old Minnesota man is in custody tonight after the FBI says he planned a terror attack on the Mall of America. The Bureau says Sheikh Doon Abdullahi Mohammed was arrested yesterday in a public park after buying an AK-47 and ammunition from an undercover agent. It says the teenager has been under investigation for nearly 2 years. The convicted murderer who survived a state execution attempt last week is said to be aware of what happened. An attorney for Krista Pike says she is angry and confused. Pike was sentenced to death for the 1995 murder of a classmate. Tropical storm Isaias has formed in the warm waters off of eastern Mexico. Forecasters expect it to strengthen into a hurricane and hit the Gulf Coast later this week. And stocks retreated from record levels. The Dow lost 341 today. The S&P 500 was off 17. The Nasdaq fell 61. Joining us now, Amazon founder and executive chairman, and importantly here on the factory floor for Blue Origin, the Blue Origin founder, Jeff Bezos. Thanks for having us.
5: It's great to be here. Thank you.
4: Listen, you've been talking about the moon for a long time.
5: Yeah.
4: You've been a moon guy.
5: Yeah.
4: There have been a lot of people talking about going to Mars.
5: Mm-hmm.
4: Now the country is putting pretty much all its chips on going to the moon in the near term. Does that make you vindicated in some way?
5: Well, I'm really glad to see the country put their energy behind the moon. Look, it's not good to skip steps. In general, you don't want to skip steps. And we'll go to Mars. We'll do all the other things. But we need to go to the moon first. The moon is a gift. It's only 3 days away from Earth. You can get there in 3 days, and you don't need to wait for special launch windows. And it has all these resources that we can utilize. And it takes 28 times less energy to lift something off the moon because of its lower gravity than it does to lift something off the Earth. So the resources, you know, we're working on, for example, building solar cells, we here at Blue Origin, building solar cells out of lunar regolith, out of the dirt that's on the moon. It's 20% silicon. It's very easy to do this. So we can make solar cells on the moon. We can make liquid oxygen on the moon, which is a rocket propellant. We can find water on the moon. There's all sorts of things. And it's a natural body, so when we go explore it, there are going to be positive surprises. So yes, we should be going to the moon. I'm glad to see that happening, and you know, I'm glad everybody's coming.
4: And for the conspiracists out there, just to be clear, we have been there before.
5: We absolutely have been to the moon. We went there in 1969. You know, people ask, why is it that it's so hard for us to do if we did it way back in 1969? And what you have to know is we spent 3% of GDP when we did it in 1969, almost 3% of GDP. So it was very expensive. Today, we're gonna do it at much lower cost, and we're gonna this time go to the moon to stay. It won't just be a mission and leave. It'll be a real sustainable lunar base. And that's how we'll really explore the moon and find interesting things.
4: Your heavy lift orbital rocket,
5: yeah.
4: New Glenn.
5: Which is being built all around you.
4: All
5: here.
4: Right here, factory yeah. floor. When does it fly again, specifically?
5: At the end of this year.
4: You so got a date?
5: December yeah. this year. So sometime in December.
4: Before Christmas.
5: Probably be December 31st. But December of this year, we're going to fly that vehicle again. And nobody believed we would be able to after the anomaly that we had. But the team here has rallied. They've done an unbelievably great job of repairing the launch pad. I'm super proud of that team.
4: And we're going to talk about that and what happened back in May. What flies on it first?
5: Well, the first thing we'll fly on it is a vehicle called Blue Ring. Blue Ring is a vehicle that Blue Origin manufactures that's for moving payloads, interesting payloads, multiple payloads into different orbits all around Earth and even to lunar vicinity. It can even take things to Mars. So it's a very versatile transportation vehicle for in-space transportation, and that's the first thing that will fly.
4: You're asking the FAA to go from 12 to 50 launches a year from one pad.
5: Yeah.
4: So that's one a week.
5: Yeah, that's one a week. And we're building three more pads. So we're building, we'll have a total of four pads that we're under construction right now. And, you know, our goal is to fly every day. And then once we're flying every day, we want to fly every hour. And then once we're flying every hour, we want to fly every minute. And by the way, that's where I lose the team. They think I'm crazy that we're going to fly every minute. But I've seen crazy things before come true. So at Amazon one time, I told people that we'd one day have 100 million Amazon Prime members. And I thought the leadership team at Amazon thought I was nuts. But today we have several hundred Amazon Prime members. So these things can happen. And that's you'll see that space travel becomes much more routine than it has been to date.
4: I mean, once a day, once an hour. Do you have any issues from the Space Coast neighbors, the homeowners association?
5: Yeah, Cape Canaveral is a national treasure because it's a big area that's designed for launches. But this is going to, you know, we do have to figure out how to use it much more efficiently. It's actually a really good point.
4: So for 25 years, Blue Origin was your money. Solely?
5: Yeah.
4: How much did you put in?
5: I personally invested $28 billion in Blue Origin.
4: $28 billion.
5: And then we just raised $10 billion from outside parties for the first time.
4: Yeah, it's oversubscribed, so why let other people
5: in? That funding round is oversubscribed, and we may actually take a little bit more than the $10 billion. So why now? Why take outside investors now? But one of the primary reasons is that I see the financial future of Blue with some clarity now. And I didn't really want to take outside investors until I was sure that it would be a good investment for them.
4: Does this put Blue Origin on the road to an IPO?
5: Yes, I think someday Blue Origin will have an IPO. Exactly when that would be, I don't know. It would be several years from now. But it probably makes sense for Blue Origin to be a public company at some point.
4: So speaking of the moon, there is a lot of competition. We hear a lot about China and its ambitions when it comes to the moon. Do we beat China to the moon, in your estimation?
5: We have to beat China to the moon. And I believe we will beat China to the moon. It's a very important thing to do. NASA is very focused on it. We have a bunch of very smart, hardworking people here at Blue Origin working on the goal of landing humans on the moon, and before that, landing cargo on the moon. So there's a lot of, we have to be able to land cargo routinely on the moon to support a lunar base on the moon. So there's a lot of work to be done, but there's every reason to believe that we can put humans on the moon in 2028.
4: All right, you wear a lot of hats. You're also the co-founder of Prometheus.
5: Yes.
4: And now co-CEO.
5: Of Prometheus. That's right.
4: So explain Prometheus to the guy in Ohio.
5: Okay.
4: You call it an artificial general engineer.
5: That's right.
4: What does it actually do on a Monday morning?
5: Okay. Prometheus, think of it as AI for atoms. You know, the AI that you're accustomed to using, ChatGPT and Claude and so on, that's digital AI. It's talking to you. You're using it on your phone. But it can't really help you manufacture items. This is, if you were to go build, if you had an idea and you wanted to build this thing, you would have to design that. You'd have to, it's a very difficult thing to do. You might use computer CAD software, computer-aided design, CAM software, computer-aided manufacturing. But these tools are very difficult to use. And so the dream, and this is a dream that's actually existed for decades, is to have an artificial general engineer that can actually help an engineer design this. So it's a sophisticated tool using modern AI techniques to help human engineers develop new products, but much faster. You know, so Brett, I think one thing to really think about is that all civilizational wealth, draw the box very big, all civilizational wealth comes from invention. So 6,000 years ago, somebody invented the plow. And when they did, we all got wealthier. And then much later, somebody invented the steam engine. And when they did, we all got wealthier. And that cycle has continued. And what we want to do is speed that up, speed up the rate of invention. So use AI to make physical things. And we're going to make the tools so easy to use that anyone will be able to be an engineer.
4: I mean, you raised $12 billion for this company at a $41 billion valuation. So what's the first product?
5: The first product is a set of tools that make it really easy for anybody. Let me put it this way. Probably everybody watching this show right now, at some point in your life, you've had an idea for a product or a service. You just woke up one morning and you just had some idea, but it never left your head. You never actually built it. And the reason you didn't build it is because it's too hard. It's too much work. So it has to be a giant idea and you have to hire a bunch of people and you have to form a company. What we want to do is make the distance between idea and actual manufacturing so much shorter, so much simpler, that when that idea is in your head, you can build it very easily. That's what the tools we're working on, that's what they will accomplish.
4: You called AI.
5: It's going to drive huge productivity in the economy, by the way.
4: Yeah.
5: Huge productivity.
4: Where do you put a number at?
5: I don't know what number to put on it, but I mean, we could see double-digit productivity gains in the economy.
4: Double-digit?
5: Yeah. It's very, very, very possible. We're going to be in a world of tremendous productivity gains because productivity is driven by invention. And that's what these AI tools are going to allow.
4: Well, to the point, you called AI, and by the way, the president says SI. Are you into SI or AI?
5: I do like SI because artificial is not a very flattering thing. Like, nobody wants an artificial sweetener or artificial flavoring.
4: Isn't superintelligence
5: artificial
4: a little scary?
5: Artificial sort of means fake. It's a big road to change everybody to getting to say superintelligence only because they're so used to AI at this point.
4: Yeah.
5: But it may be a long road, but I do understand the desire to get away from the word artificial.
4: So you called, let's say, AI a kind of industrial bubble, and you said that that's good. So who gets hurt if it pops, when it pops?
5: Well, what happens in these industrial bubbles, you know, and there have been many of them. So you can think of the biotech bubble in the 90s. Certainly there was the internet bubble in the early 2000s that popped. And what happens is speculators can lose money because they're investing in all of these things. But the inventions don't disappear when the bubble pops. So if you take the biotech bubble in the 90s, investors lost money, speculators in this new technology, many of them lost money. The life-saving drugs that were created during that bubble persisted and actually went on to continue saving lives. It's the same thing if you look at all of the fiber optic cable that got laid during the internet bubble. You know, thousands of miles of fiber optic cable got laid, and many of the companies that laid that fiber optic cable overextended themselves, they got in financial trouble, and the bubble popped, they went out of business. But the fiber optic cable didn't go away. Right. We're still benefiting from it today.
4: So are we in the bubble right now?
5: It's very hard to know. I think what I do know is the technology is real. What happens, and I think this is actually a good thing for society, it's tricky for investors, but it's good for society, is every experiment gets funded. The good ideas and the bad ideas. And in the moment, in all of the tussle of this, it's hard for investors to know the difference between the good ideas and the bad ideas.
4: Right. But I mean, would you tell a retiree to own AI stocks today?
5: I would usually tell a retiree to buy the S&P 500.
4: Play it. And they would have done well over the last time. You said AI is going to create a labor shortage.
5: Yes.
4: I heard you talk about this a lot.
5: Yes, I feel this very strongly.
4: But let me just say, Amazon has trimmed about 30,000 corporate roles since late last year, so square that for me.
5: Well, Amazon is in a very special position where, coming out of COVID, we had hired so many people. In the peak of COVID, we were growing, we were a very large company.
4: Because everybody was ordering at
5: home. People were staying home and they were ordering, and it was an incredible stressful period for us, by the way. The whole team worked extremely hard and did so much, but we really grew our headcount. What I would say about AI is what's going to happen is, again, it's because of the productivity. So because of the productivity in the economy, many people are going to decide, let's say you have a two-earner income household. One of those people is likely, you're not going to need to have a two-earner income household. If you want to have it, fine, you'll have it. But if you don't want to have it, one of the people might drop out. Some people will also decide, you know what, I can support my family working 3 days a week. That's what productivity in the economy means. And so people, I think you're going to have a labor shortage. It's going to actually be difficult to hire people because the productivity in the economy is going to make it so that if people don't want to work two jobs, they won't have to.
4: You hear the fear out there, though.
5: Oh, yes.
4: On a number of fronts. AI and the fear about jobs.
5: Of course. And I understand it because a lot of smart people are prognosticating that. I just happen to disagree with those smart people.
4: Now, at the White House, the big summit, the president convened talking about what's going to happen, regulations, what we should do as a country. Take a listen.

0: They love our country and they love the world, and they came together and they did something that few people really, it's almost like a constitution in a way. And it really is a form of protection.
1: Is it binding in any way?
0: I think it's morally binding, yeah.
2: The notion of entering into a voluntary agreement that is entirely unenforceable and that allows the industry writ large to police itself is not the right response at this moment.
3: So what do you think should happen?
4: Well, look, let's back up a bit and look at this thing. Regulation is very useful. Government regulation can be very useful if it's done in a light way and done in a smart way. So, you know, you probably flew here to Florida, you probably flew here on a plane, you're probably happy that that plane was certified. You know, you get a prescription drug, you're happy to know that, you know, the FDA required double-blind trials and that the drug isn't toxic. And there are a lot of pluses to this. But in the beginning stages, when technologies are new, a light hand is appropriate. And so we will need to figure out some regulation over time. And where sometimes regulation goes wrong, especially when people are scared, you know, reacting emotionally and so on, is they want to try to regulate the underlying thing instead of the applications of the thing. And so, you know, the simple example I could give you would be, you know, you don't want to regulate knives, you want to regulate murder. So, you know, you can use a knife to murder somebody, but you don't want to say the solution to that is to eliminate knives.
3: Right.
4: You want to say, let's make murder illegal. And the same thing is true with AI and its applications. There will be some, these are powerful tools. Think of AI as a tool. That's all it is. It is a tool. It's just a very powerful one. It's going to drive tremendous productivity.
3: A tool that
4: you
3: we
4: don't
3: have
4: want to throw the baby out with the bathwater. This is a very good baby, Brett.
3: I got it.
4: I promise you it's a very good baby.
3: As long as we can pull the plug on the baby, right?
4: Well, by the way, of course, these are very legitimate things and so on, but one of the things that you have to do is regulate the applications. The things that people are worried about or that should be worried about are things like cybersecurity and so on. Those are, you can have bad actors, and you definitely want to regulate those bad actors.
3: But they're also worried about data centers. They're worried about data centers, the cost of electricity.
4: Yeah.
3: You've been talking for years about putting data centers in space. Elon
4: yeah.
3: Musk has as well. Is there a solution here?
4: There is a solution. And, you know, that's one of the things that Blue Origin is working on. It's called Project Sunrise. Project Sunrise, we have a...
3: I think they didn't like the data center question.
4: It's a working factory,
3: Brian. Yeah, I got it.
4: Working factory.
3: Charlie Brown's teacher did not like the data center question. Go ahead.
4: Project Sunrise, we have a FCC application in to launch over 50,000 satellites. They're orbital data centers. And so, yes, we can put data centers in space, and there's a good reason to do that. And that's something that Blue Origin is working on.
3: You said politicians use an age-old technique of picking a villain and pointing fingers.
4: Yes.
3: Bernie Sanders is always out on the trail, and Senator Sanders, you know, talks about billionaires a lot. How do you see that?
4: Well, I think, you know, we live in an environment where, you know, some people have come to, they've been taught, I think incorrectly, but they've been taught that in this whole kind of oppressor-oppressed framework, and that success is villainy. Success is not villainy. You know, you can be a billionaire if you start a hamburger stand, you have 10 people and it works really well, and you open a second one and you open a third one. Now you're employing 30 people, and then you open, you know, 10 more and so on. Pretty soon you have 1,000 hamburger restaurants and you are a billionaire. This is a real story, by the way. It's with chicken tenders. It's the Raising Cane. You know,
3: sure.
4: This is how it works. There's nothing wrong with making unbelievably good chicken that people love. And it doesn't make him a bad person.
3: Why is socialism taking off in some quarters?
4: Well, I think there are a couple of things. One, we do have real affordability problems. So people look at the cost of housing, for example, and it's very expensive. And so you can't pretend that there are no problems. So, you know, young people look at the cost of housing and they think, gosh, I'm going to have to live 2 hours out of town. I can't possibly live close to my job. So I don't think we should underestimate the problems, but we should also look at what the real solutions are. You know, housing is a good example because it's a very important example, but it's a place where a lot of the government

0: intervention that's happened has been counterproductive. And instead of work on the real solution, it's very common for, you know, in the case of housing, for certain politicians to point at landlords and say, this is the fault of greedy landlords. This isn't what's going on. Housing is a simple supply and demand situation. It's Econ 101. And if you put in place government programs that subsidize demand and constrain supply, you are going to get high prices. And that's what many municipalities do. If you can look at a counterexample, which is Austin, where over the last 10 years, they've implemented many policies designed to make it easier to build houses, and they have housing prices going down in Austin. So some politicians are governing correctly on this issue, but many are not. But I would say, when you're in the polling booth and you're thinking about who you're going to vote for, think about this. If there's a politician who's picking villains and pointing fingers, that probably means they don't have a solution. Because if they had a solution, instead of blaming somebody, they would be working on the solution. If there was somebody in your company, I'll tell you, if there was somebody at Amazon or Blue Origin or Prometheus, somebody at one of my companies, an executive at one of my companies, and every time they came in the meeting, instead of working on a root cause and a root fix and a real solution to the problem, all they did was point fingers and blame people, we'd exit them very quickly. Those people wouldn't be in our company for long.
1: Jeff, I could talk to you probably for an hour. Fortunately, we're going to do a little walk and talk a little later in the show. We appreciate the access here and your time.
0: It's my pleasure. Thank you, Brett. Thanks for coming and visiting us.
1: You bet. Up next, Israel marks 3 years since the horrific Hamas massacre. We'll have a report from Tel Aviv. But first, inside the operation here at Blue Origin on the Space Coast.
2: We're at the Blue Origin's launch

0: If you look at a counterexample, which is Austin, where over the last 10 years, they've implemented many policies designed to make it easier to build houses, and they have housing prices going down in Austin. So some politicians are governing correctly on this issue, but many are not. But I would say when you're in the polling booth and you're thinking about who you're going to vote for, think about this. If there's a politician who's picking villains and pointing fingers, that probably means they don't have a solution. Because if they had a solution, instead of blaming somebody, they would be working on the solution. If there was somebody in your company, I'll tell you, if there was somebody at Amazon or Blue Origin or Prometheus, somebody at one of my companies, an executive at one of my companies, and every time they came in the meeting, instead of working on a root cause and a root fix and a real solution to the problem, all they did was point fingers and blame people, we'd exit them very quickly. Those people wouldn't be in our company for long.
1: Jeff, I could talk to you probably for an hour. Fortunately, we're going to do a little walk and talk a little later in the show. We appreciate the access here and your time.
0: It's my pleasure. Thank you, Brett. Thanks for coming and visiting us.
1: You bet. Up next, Israel marks 3 years since the horrific Hamas massacre. We'll have a report from Tel Aviv. But first, inside the operation here at Blue Origin on the Space Coast.
2: We're at the Blue Origin's launch pad. This facility is developed for the company's new Glenn rocket. It began leasing this facility in 2015, had its first launch here last year.
3: All seven engines at full thrust.
2: Blue Origin's Launch Complex 36 is part of more than 40 launch pads on Cape Canaveral Space Force Station that have been used really since the 1950s. Several are still active. And now, operated by commercial companies like Blue Origin, which has launched 3 missions so far. The complex is now rebuilding after an explosion during an engine test in May. Blue Origin expects a return to flight by the end of the year, with many more missions planned for the near future. Special report continues.

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1: Welcome back to Blue Origin's factory floor. We'll talk more to with Jeff Bezos in a little bit here. Ukrainian officials say at least 24 civilians were killed in Russian missile and drone attacks overnight on Kyiv and a dozen other regions. Four of the dead are children. 60 people were hurt. The president of the European Commission says Russia is pursuing a deliberate strategy of terror. Saudi officials say three people are dead after attacks on two of the kingdom's airports. Authorities did not blame any party for the assaults at the Abu and Riyadh's King Khalid International Airports. But Iran-backed Houthi rebels in Yemen claimed earlier they carried out attacks against those two airports. The Saudis are pushing back against the Houthis. This is a solemn anniversary tonight in Israel. 3 years ago, Hamas terrorists staged a massacre that took more than 1,000 lives and injured almost 15,000 others. October 7th. Chief Foreign Correspondent Trey Yinks shows us tonight from Tel Aviv.
2: It's 6:29 a.m. on October 7th as Israeli President Isaac Herzog lights a candle in Jerusalem. The flame, a reminder of the nearly 1,200 lives lost when Hamas attacked 3 years ago. Further south, on this painful day for the Israeli people, those who survived the massacre gathered in the kibbutzim, small neighborhoods along the Gaza border, to remember the dead.
3: It's a very emotional day. It's a very difficult day for our community, 3 years after October 7th.
2: This is the first anniversary when all of the 251 people who were taken hostage on that fateful day are no longer in Hamas captivity. The terrorist attack 36 months ago sparked the longest war in Israel's history. The Israeli air and ground campaign that followed led to the deaths of tens of thousands of Palestinians, according to the UN.
4: These 3 years were hell. I haven't seen a worse hell in this life as these 3 years. Every day feels like a million years.
2: While the country of Israel grieves, with thousands gathering in Tel Aviv to remember the victims of the massacre, the military remains on high alert. Israeli officials warn that Hamas or other adversaries could try to attack around this sensitive time.
5: Precisely because Hamas is so weak, it will try to challenge us with whatever strength it has left in the run-up to the elections, in attempt to influence them. We are prepared for that, and we will respond.
2: Since the October 7th attack, Israel has remained at war on seven different fronts. That conflict continues today. Brett.
1: Trey Yinks in Tel Aviv. Trey, thanks. New York City Mayor Zohran Mamdani is taking heavy criticism over his message marking the third anniversary.

0: anniversary of the Hamas attacks. The mayor posted, "The suffering did not begin nor end that day. It instead continued through the Israeli government's devastating ongoing genocide in Gaza." Israeli Ambassador Danny Dannon accuses Mamdani of trying to hijack the anniversary. The U.S. ambassador to Israel is also outraged.
1: "I am seething over his comments. They're absurd and they're utterly false. There is no genocide going on in Gaza. There is no apartheid and there is no occupation. The man knows that what he says is not true. It would be the equivalent of on the 25th anniversary of 9/11 for him to have gotten up and said, yes, it was tragic that those airliners flew into the World Trade Center, but America overreacted."
0: As the U.S. ambassador to Israel, Mike Huckabee, the head of the Anti-Defamation League, says Mamdani weaponized a day meant for mourning. Up next, we go live to the State Department as Secretary of State Marco Rubio tries to unify European nations from the cradle of Western civilization. But first, where it all comes together for Blue Origin. We're inside Blue Origin's mission control, where operators watch as the company's rockets complete space missions. Mission control was completed in 2020 and serves more than just launches. The rocket is automated, but everyone in this room is here to make sure it goes smoothly. Up to 100 camera feeds are available to people in this room, including more than a dozen on the rocket itself, both inside and outside the booster. Special report continues after this. Welcome back to Blue Origin's factory floor. More from Jeff Bezos in just a minute. The Democratic National Committee is suing the Trump administration over recent television advertisements promoting his political message, they say, funded by taxpayers. The complaint alleges that the ads are illegal government-sponsored propaganda. It accuses the president of personally directing them. Monday, the president defended the ads as what he called positive promotion for our great USA, but he said he would pay for them using MAGA Incorporated Super PAC going forward. There is increasing discomfort tonight over a possible plague outbreak in Russia that could have nefarious origins. One killed, one dead so far. The U.S. is pressing Moscow for information, more information. President Trump saying today the Russians say they have it under control. Tonight, though, the World Health Organization also is expressing uncertainty. Senior foreign policy correspondent Jillian Turner is at the State Department tonight.
2: Amid mounting concerns of a possible Russian cover-up, President Trump told Fox News this when asked whether the plague is a bioweapon.
3: "We're going to find out soon enough, but we don't think so. And if you listen to them, it's under control."
2: The U.S. has more questions than answers today. 6 days since the State Department began requesting information from Russia's foreign ministry about patient zero.
3: "Well, China didn't say much, and Russia's not saying much either."
2: Neither did the World Health Organization.
4: "We don't yet have the full picture of this event, and we're not able to conduct a full risk assessment."
2: The Irkutsk Anti-Plague Research Institute, where a lab worker has died from pneumonic plague, was opened in 1934 to control endemic disease outbreaks in Siberia and Mongolia. It was later integrated into the Soviet Union's covert biological weapons program.
5: "Russia has a lot of these facilities, and there are questionable safety protocols."
2: The State Department currently assesses that Russia maintains an offensive biological warfare program and is in violation of its obligations under Articles 1 and 2 of the Biological Weapons Convention. The State Department increased pressure today, sending Russia's foreign ministry an official request for information about this plague, known as a démarche. A Kremlin spokesman overnight denied receipt.
6: "I do not have such information. The vast majority of what is being reported about the situation is false information."
7: There is reporting tonight, Brett, that a second patient has contracted and died from pneumonic plague in Siberia. Not confirmed as of right now, but we are learning that if that is eventually proven to be the case, it could dramatically up the ante and create a whole lot of friction between Moscow and Washington. Brett?
0: Yeah, we'll follow this story closely. Jillian Turner, live at the State Department. Jillian, thank you. Up next, we talk again with Blue Origin founder, Amazon founder, Jeff Bezos. But first, a look at what makes Blue Origin's space program special. We're at Blue Origin's launch pad where the company's rocket booster is held. This rocket booster, its name, Never Tell Me the Odds. It is reusable for a minimum, they say, of 25 missions. And after launch, it lands on the Jacklin landing platform vessel docked in Port Canaveral. The vehicle, New Glenn, is named for astronaut John Glenn, the first American to orbit Earth.
8: Oh, that view is tremendous.
0: This rocket booster, Never Tell Me the Odds, has launched satellites to Mars and payloads for commercial companies. Special report continues after this.

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1: Welcome back to Special Report. We're on the factory floor here at Blue Origin. Welcome back, Jeff Bezos. Jeff, this is cool. This
2: Brett,
1: place is huge.
2: Happy to be here. Happy to get, show you around a little.
1: Where are we standing?
2: This is Blue Origin's factory outside of Cape Canaveral, and this is where we build New Glenn, our super heavy lift launch vehicle. Take heavy payloads up into Earth orbit and to take things all the way to the surface of the moon.
1: What's the coolest thing in here? There's a lot of cool things.
2: Well, there's a lot of cool things in here. I mean, what you're seeing here is the tanks being made. So we do something called friction stir welding, which is kind of an amazing process. We actually stir the aluminum together, very high performance welds. So we're doing circumferential welds. These are giant tanks that carry the propellants. They carry, liquid oxygen, liquefied natural gas, liquid hydrogen, depending on whether we're talking about the first stage or the second stage. And in here, there are about 8 different boosters, the first stage in production, and maybe something like 20 different second stages in production.
1: All right, May 28th, 2026. Where are you when you get the call about the explosion?
2: I was at somebody's high school graduation ceremony, and it was just ending. And so I got on a plane, and I flew to Cape Canaveral and found out about the accident, the explosion. And had an all-hands meeting, and it was a rough day. It was a rough day for
1: everybody. You called it a gut punch.
2: It was a gut punch. We got 15,000 people at Blue Origin working hard every day, and we all felt that gut punch, very rough. And so, I got up on stage, and I said, basically, God knows how to appropriately price his goods. What we're doing is hard, and it's worth it. And the team has responded amazingly. They're killing it. I gotta tell you, by the end of that day, just spontaneously, people were making t-shirts that say, it's worth it.

0: liquid oxygen, liquefied natural gas, liquid hydrogen, depending on whether we're talking about the first stage or the second stage. And in here, there are about 8 different boosters, the first stage in production, and maybe something like 20 different second stages in production.
1: All right, May 28th, 2026, where are you when you get the call about the explosion?
0: I was at somebody's graduation, high school graduation ceremony, and it was just ending, and so I got on a plane and I flew to Cape Canaveral and found out about the accident, the explosion, and had an all-hands meeting, and it was a rough day. It was a rough day for
1: me. You called it a gut punch.
0: It was a gut punch. We got 15,000 people at Blue Origin working hard every day, and we all felt that gut punch, very rough. And so, I got up on stage and I said, basically, God knows how to appropriately price his goods. What we're doing is hard, and it's worth it. And the team has responded amazingly. They're killing it. I gotta tell you, by the end of that day, just spontaneously, people were making t-shirts that say, it's worth it. And now here, several months later, we're on track. We're gonna fly before the end of the year. We haven't stopped production in the factories at all. We just continue building second stages and boosters, and we'll just stack them up. So we'll be flying again before the end of the year.
1: What did you learn from that? You know, obviously you learned the technical stuff, but what do you tell the team?
0: Well, you know, that's when you get to see what you're made of. You know, when you have an anomaly like this, all these difficult achievements throughout human history, there's always setbacks. You know, for the Apollo program, it was the tragedy of Apollo 1, where they were testing on the ground and the astronauts in the capsule died. That was a major setback for the Apollo program, but they rallied and they figured out what went wrong and they made sure it would never happen again. From that point forward, the Apollo program had a perfect safety track record. But every major initiative, you know, fortunately in our case, nobody got hurt. All of our procedures about keeping people while we're doing hazardous operations at a distance were effective. But it was a huge setback to our facilities. You know, we've got the launch pad. I think you went and got a tour of it. You can see how much work's going on there. We have a forest of cranes.
1: It's like 24/7.
0: We have more than 1,000 people working there 24/7. And the team is just amazing. But what it teaches you is how to rally. It teaches you, you know, when something like that happens, you can go two ways. You can either give up or you can double down. Yeah. And this team, and I'm so proud of them, they doubled down.
1: When you look around this place and you think about your beginnings, did you ever think you would be here?
0: No, not at all. I mean, this is incredible. And what's happening here and the possibilities, what we get to do in the future, this is a renaissance. This is a golden age of space travel. We're at the very beginning of a completely new thing. And so, you know, what we've been doing in space travel, humanity, ever since the Apollo program, has been very small compared to what we, humanity, is about to be able to do in space. Yeah. So it's so exciting.
1: You know, in 2025, you lost your mom, Jackie, and you put this post out there. It was really kind of emotional, and you said that her grit and her optimism drove you.
0: Yeah.
1: Like, when you walk around this place, and do you hear your mom's voice, you know, like...
0: All the time. And in fact, I don't know if you know this, but we named our landing platform after my mom. It's called the Jacqueline.
1: Is that right?
0: And so every time this booster flies back and lands on that, it's coming back into her arms.
1: That's amazing. Speaking of names, the new Glenn.
0: Yeah.
1: Named for John Glenn.
0: That's right.
1: Why'd you do it?
0: Well, John Glenn was the first American in orbit, and, you know, he's a real hero. And so we named it the new Glenn. And in fact, he sent me an incredibly nice letter thanking me for honoring him, naming the vehicle after him, and he sent me that letter the day before he died.
1: Wow. It's amazing. I'm linking stories here. It's our 30th anniversary today, Fox News. Yeah, and I started in 98. One of the early stories in October of 98 was John Glenn going back to space.
0: In the 70, shuttle.
1: 77 years old.
0: The oldest person to go into space.
1: Yeah, I've got this little soundbite here.
2: There's some 250,000 people out here ready to see John Glenn return to the stars. Behind me, you can see the countdown ticking and the shuttle Discovery in the distance there.
1: And so I covered it that day, and I'm linking all of these stories here. It's kind of ironic that I finish this day on this story.
0: It's poetic.
1: Thank you for having us.
0: Yep.
1: Thank you. All right, special report continues after this. I have Britt Hume. We're going to talk about 30 years at Fox News right after this break.

0: Britt Hume, and I'll be here at this time each night with a special report on the events that have engulfed the Clinton presidency.
1: We're supposed to have a month to get it ready in January, and it starts sometime in February of 1998.
2: I did not have sexual relations with that woman.
1: And then Monica Lewinsky happened, and we thought, let's just go ahead and start it.
0: Fox News now projects George W. Bush, the winner in Florida, and thus it appears the winner of the presidency.
3: As the countdown continues to the certification of Florida's state totals, the U.S. Supreme Court was stepping into the fray.
0: Washington this day is a place where not even the President of the United States was considered safe.
3: What started out as a hopeful rescue mission has turned into a dismal recovery operation.
0: For the latest on Operation Iraqi Freedom, Fox News Pentagon correspondent Brett Baer joins us live from the Pentagon. Hi, Brett.
3: Hi, Brett. Now we can tell you that conventional military forces are on the ground inside Iraq. In the cities in the heart of Afghanistan, commanders say they're seeing Afghans that are tired of the fighting.
0: The House today rejected that much-debated financial rescue bill. It sent the stock markets into a nosedive.
4: Brits started screaming at the GPS unit. He was yelling at it because it was not using proper grammar.
3: When I got a thumbs up from Britt or heard through the grapevine that he liked one of the pieces, that was it. It was a big, big deal.
0: My good friend and colleague Brett Baer will take over as the anchor of Special Report.
3: I am honored, extremely honored, to have been given this opportunity to follow my mentor's career path. One of the men killed by U.S. Navy SEAL Sunday was, in fact, Osama bin Laden. President Obama will win the crucial battleground state of Ohio. That's the presidency.
0: We all know that incumbency is an advantage, but I believe that it was equally a burden in this election.
5: Hillary Clinton continues her testimony at this hour before the House Select Committee on Benghazi.
6: Trey Gowdy is a terrific interrogator. If you ever want to commit a murder, you make sure you do it in a district where he is not the prosecutor.
3: Donald Trump will be the 45th president of the United States, winning the most unreal, surreal election we have ever seen.
5: Chinese authorities are trying to curtail the spread of a deadly virus.
0: A great many people who contract the coronavirus will have no symptoms. But that's also part of the bad news.
7: Brett, Joe Biden is not on the ballot.
5: I understand.
7: And Donald Trump
5: but
7: is.
5: But you talked about it. You met with him at least once a week for 3.5 years. You didn't have any concerns?
7: I think the American people have a concern about Donald Trump.
8: I thought that was your worst moment, Brad. I mean,
5: what's different between the 45th president and the 47th president?
9: I had tremendous opposition. I won. I did a great job. I have great support.
5: Well, tonight, we celebrate Fox News Channel's 30th anniversary. As you just heard, Fox, the Special Report team, have been here bringing you the top headlines from Washington and around the world. Let's reflect on these three decades with Fox News chief political analyst Britt Hume. Britt, it's great to see you. You know, you look back at some of that video, the first Special Report. You know, what are you thinking? You're coming from ABC, and you're starting at this new startup as that happens.
0: Well, I must say, Brett, a lot of people had a lot of doubt about whether this would work and it might go under within a year and all that. I never really did. I thought this was the concept for this network and channel was correct. Doing stories, and there are lots of them out there if you're looking for them that others aren't doing, that are valid stories, and hearing more conservative voices was a combination that would find an audience, and it did. I thought it would take 10 years. We were number one within 5. So it happened faster than I thought. But I always believed it was going to happen, Brad, and no small part because we had good people, you very much among them. We've had good people that believed in this idea, believed in this channel, and made it go.
5: Yeah. And, you know, you go around the country and people would say to you, thank God you're here. You heard that a lot in the early days and throughout. Britt, when I took over for you January 2009, you told me three things. The show is not about you. The show is not about you. And let the news drive the show. And that's what Special Report has been.
0: You know, that's interesting you say that, Brett, because in the early going at Fox, when we were kind of struggling to find an identity and to be the channel that we needed to be, it wasn't at all clear that we were going to be mostly a news channel and not just a talk channel, you know, just a series of talk shows. And what happened was every time we put news on the air in the early days, we didn't have much audience, but what audience we had went up. That's where we set our sights. And that is very much where, particularly under your leadership at Special Report, we've continued to go.
5: You've been my mentor and friend for all those 30 years, the 28 that I've been there. We should say a moment about all the people behind the scenes that make Fox News Channel work. And some of them have been here since day one. There's a lot of people behind the scenes that have really worked for three decades to make this place cook.
0: That's absolutely right. And I'm pleased to tell you, Brett, that we've been I'm up in New York now, as you know, and it's been kind of a festive week up here as we recognize the people who have been here from the start. And it was so good for me. I've been away from the center of things for quite a while now, and to see some of these people who have been there from the start, who always had a good attitude, who are always ready to try to make it better, who did good, very good work, and often did it with less than was available to people at the bigger organizations, at least in the beginning. Now we're one of the biggest organizations. But you're right to mention those people because they were vital to our success, particularly in the early going when they, like you and I, believed in the idea of what this channel is supposed to be and worked to make it happen.
5: I only have a few seconds, Britt, but, you know, when we started, the media who covered media said this was a niche thing. It was never going to work. It turned out that the niche was half of the country looking for an alternative.
0: Yeah, well, I always thought that was the way it was going to turn out, and it has. And the festivities up here recognize that this week, Brett. By the way, congratulations on that Bezos interview. That was something that not too many years ago, we never could have landed, but we can now.
5: Well, it's an honor to follow in your footsteps, and I'll see you soon.
0: You bet. Look forward to it. Thanks, Brett.
5: Tomorrow's special report, House Speaker Mike Johnson hits the heartland to protect or try to his majority, save his speakership. You can follow me on TikTok, X, and Instagram, @BrettBear, for exclusive behind-the-scenes content, including some more questions with Jeff Bezos you didn't see already, and another tour here at Blue Origin. Thanks for inviting us into your home tonight. That is it for this special report on our 30th anniversary. Fair, balanced, and still unafraid. The Ingram Angle is coming up in 8 seconds.
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11: Next week, there will be a small but meaningful change in our Fox News statewide surveys. So far, we've been measuring views of registered voters. Now that we're about 6 weeks out, we'll also break out likely voters on Senate and governor vote preference. Here's why that distinction matters. Not everybody votes. For example, in the 2024 presidential election, around two-thirds of those who were eligible ended up voting. That equals about 90 million eligible Americans not voting. When conducting election surveys, we strive to identify people who will actually cast a ballot. To figure out who that is, we use a statistical model that relies on the respondents' age, race, education, and marital status, as well as a series of questions like, how interested are you in the upcoming elections? People can only realistically answer those questions within a few weeks of the election, and that's right about now. I'm Dana Blanton. That's your Poll Parade.
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12: The United Nations AI for Good Global Commission held its first meeting in Geneva, Switzerland. It brought together top tech executives and heads of state to lay out guardrails and a path forward for AI. The meeting comes after the UN's first ever AI governance summit, where UN Secretary General Antonio Guterres argued innovation needs guardrails.
13: Experiment is being run on our own societies without a plan and without consent. And that is not sustainable, and it is not acceptable.
12: The Commission's goals include promoting public trust in AI, building infrastructure, and accelerating the use of artificial intelligence around the world. But of course, there is the risk of overregulation. That, plus the growing popularity of open source models from China, have AI policy experts arguing that the U.S. has to be part of the regulation conversation. For Fox on Tech, I'm Madison Allworth, Fox Business.
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14: He wants to know more. I'm Lisa Lucera, Fox News. President Trump says Russia needs to share more information about a suspected case of the plague.
15: President Trump says Russian health officials are sharing a little about a suspected case of the pneumonic plague that killed one lab worker in Siberia.
16: We expect them to share it a lot with our people. I just met with our people. We have brilliant experts. They know everything about what's going on. And all of that information is going through them.
15: Speaking with reporters in the Oval Office, the president says Russia says the case is very much under control. President Trump also notes he has a call set up with Russian President Vladimir Putin. Today is Putin's birthday.
14: Fox's Jared Halpern at the White House, an official with the World Health Organization, is also calling on Russia to provide more information. This evening, the president traveled to San Antonio, Texas, in support of Senate candidate Ken Paxton, who's running a close race against Democrat James Tallarico.
16: A vote for Tallarico is a vote to turn Texas into a dirty, failing, crime-ridden third-world dumping ground. And a vote for Ken Paxton is a vote to save Texas and defend everything that made Texas great.
14: The latest polling has Tallarico leading Paxton, the state's current attorney general. In 2023, Paxton was impeached by the Texas State House over allegations of misusing his office to aid a campaign donor, but was acquitted by the state Senate. Tropical storm Isaias is gaining strength off eastern Mexico. Forecasters say it should become the first hurricane of the season by tomorrow morning before it enters the Gulf Coast later this week. Landfall expected late Friday or early Saturday between the Mississippi coast and the Florida Panhandle. The storm is on track to become the latest first Atlantic hurricane in 121 years. America's

0: vaccine is a vote to save Texas and defend everything that made Texas great.
1: The latest polling has Tallarico leading Paxton, the state's current attorney general. In 2023, Paxton was impeached by the Texas State House over allegations of misusing his office to aid a campaign donor, but was acquitted by the state Senate. Tropical storm Isaias is gaining strength off eastern Mexico. Forecasters say it should become the first hurricane of the season by tomorrow morning before it enters the Gulf Coast later this week. Landfall expected late Friday or early Saturday between the Mississippi coast and the Florida Panhandle. The storm is on track to become the latest first Atlantic hurricane in 121 years. America's

0: Download it now.
1: A court hearing in Chicago for the man accused of shooting a college student to death.
2: Venezuelan national Jose Medina appearing for a status hearing in court here in Cook County, where attorneys say they're still waiting on additional discovery in the case, including gunshot residue and DNA lab results. Prosecutors are also seeking Medina's fingerprints. The defense still wants to review medical examiner photographs. The illegal immigrant, who was released into the U.S. in 2023, also had an outstanding warrant here in Chicago. When prosecutors say he opened fire on a group of people, killing Loyola University student 18-year-old Sheridan Gorman in March. Jeff Manasso, Fox News.
1: President Trump says he's considering asking the FBI to look into the death of Nolan Wells, the 18-year-old black man whose body was found on a barrier island in Mississippi following a 4th of July trip with friends. This comes as Wells' family called for a federal investigation earlier this week after a grand jury declined to indict anyone in connection with his death. A new report shows Americans are paying more and more for water.
3: Drinking water bills have risen an average of 62%. Over the past decade. That's according to a new report from Food and Water Watch. The Washington-based organization compared 2025 drinking water bills at the nation's 500 largest water systems. The cost of tap is outpacing salaries. Water bills grew 19% faster than medium household incomes. The report partly blames aging infrastructure for the increase. Some of the hardest-hit states include Louisiana, Maryland, New Hampshire, and West Virginia.
1: Fox's Tom Graham. A cyber attack on Arizona's court system has compromised personal information for more than a million people. The breach is believed to have started when a court employee clicked on a malicious link in an email. The Arizona Supreme Court says the information includes data for 1.3 million people with unpaid court fees and fines. I'm Lisa Lucera. This is Fox News.
4: Good evening, everyone. I'm Laura Ingram. This is the Ingram Angle from Washington tonight. A bloodbath.

0: National Jose Medina appearing for a status hearing in court here in Cook County, where attorneys say they're still waiting on additional discovery in the case, including gunshot residue and DNA lab results. Prosecutors are also seeking Medina's fingerprints. The defense still wants to review medical examiner photographs. The illegal immigrant, who was released into the U.S. in 2023, also had an outstanding warrant here in Chicago. When prosecutors say he opened fire on a group of people, killing Loyola University student 18-year-old Sheridan Gorman in March. Jeff Manasso, Fox News.
1: President Trump says he's considering asking the FBI to look into the death of Nolan Wells, the 18-year-old black man whose body was found on a barrier island in Mississippi following a 4th of July trip with friends. This comes as Wells' family called for a federal investigation earlier this week after a grand jury declined to indict anyone in connection with his death. A new report shows Americans are paying more and more for water.
2: Drinking water bills have risen an average of 62%. Over the past decade. That's according to a new report from Food and Water Watch. The Washington-based organization compared 2025 drinking water bills at the nation's 500 largest water systems. The cost of tap is outpacing salaries. Water bills grew 19% faster than medium household incomes. The report partly blames aging infrastructure for the increase. Some of the hardest-hit states include Louisiana, Maryland, New Hampshire, and West Virginia.
1: Fox's Tom Graham. A cyber attack on Arizona's court system has compromised personal information for more than a million people. The breach is believed to have started when a court employee clicked on a malicious link in an email. The Arizona Supreme Court says the information includes data for 1.3 million people with unpaid court fees and fines. I'm Lisa Lucera. This is Fox News.
3: Good evening, everyone. I'm Laura Ingraham. This is the Ingraham Angle from Washington tonight. A bloodbath at the Mall of America averted.
4: Today's charges demonstrate that the threat of terrorism in support of ISIS and other foreign terrorist organizations is active and continuing.
3: More on that with Dan Bongino. And in moments, my angle on the Smithsonian's discrimination problem. But first, in moments, President Trump is taking the stage in Texas, where he's campaigning for Ken Paxton. In a surprisingly close Senate race there, the president's trying an interesting tactic for this one. He's saying that, look, some of you might not like Ken Paxton. You might not like what he looks, well, some of the stuff he's done. But take it from me, James Tallarico will tank this state. Trump's also backing Governor Greg Abbott, who's trailing Democrat Gina Hinojosa. I do not believe that poll in the New York Times. But if either Democrat wins, it'll be the first time in over 30 years that a Democrat has won a statewide office in Texas. Voters in Texas cannot be asleep at the switch here. You want to save what is an incredible state? Then you need to turn out at the polls. Fox News correspondent Brooke Taylor is live from San Antonio, Texas, where we're expecting to hear from the president any minute. Brooke.
5: Hi, Laura. That's right. He's expected to take the stage at any moment. Let me tell you, the crowd here is excited. There's about thousands of people here, and there are more people outside waiting to come in. Now, we just heard from Ken Paxton. As you could imagine, he really wasted no time taking jabs at Tallarico, saying that Texas does not need a socialist, talking about his voting record when it comes to transgender athletes and gender transition surgeries. But President Trump, he's going to be here at any moment. This is a state that he won by nearly 14 points just 2 years ago. And now he's finding himself back here in Texas defending this state and keeping it red. I mean, hard to believe those words are even coming out of my mouth, right? But I want to show you this map so you could see what I'm talking about. Here we go. Texas, it is in yellow. Our latest Fox News power rankings now had this race as a toss-up. It's one of just six Senate toss-ups in the country. Then take a look at these numbers. Our latest Fox News poll has James Tallarico at 51% and Paxton at 49% among likely voters within that margin of error. Now, Tallarico has been trying to appeal to more middle-of-the-road voters, you know, walking back on a lot of those past comments, including his claims that there are six biological sexes and that God is non-binary. But Republicans are not buying it, reminding voters who we are dealing with here. Again, President Trump, Flora, expected to be here at any moment. Notable that this is his third time in Texas in less than a month, showing just how important this state is for him.
3: All right, Brooke, thank you very much. At a glitzy New York City fundraiser, AOC, she's out promising big changes for America as well.

0: If Abdul can win in Michigan, anybody can win anywhere. We are here to break the map. Sweetheart, it's more like break the economy.
1: Medical debt shouldn't exist. So guess what? We can abolish it and guarantee people out of it by passing Medicare for All.
2: Do I support reparations? Absolutely. I'm the only candidate in the race that will say that.
3: We must secure housing for all. Dignified, truly affordable housing for all.
0: Yeah. It sounds so cool, doesn't it? Soak the rich. But the truth is, the rich don't suffer in a socialist society, but the regular folks do. Higher taxes, fewer choices, less freedom. Here to react is Treasury Secretary Scott Bessent. Mr. Secretary, great to see you. How serious is this economic threat posed by their agenda, and what would it mean for everyday Americans?
4: Well, Laura, good to be with you. And you know, I keep telling when I'm out meeting average Americans around the country, I keep saying Democrats will do it again. They opened the border, they blew out the deficit, and they blew out inflation. And they'll do it again. And they're telling you they're going to do it again. And when people tell you they're going to do something, you should believe them.
0: Well, for the last couple of months, at least, wages have not kept up with inflation or the cost of living, I should say. Although real median household income, the highest really since 1967, as we know, last year. But people have got to understand that a capitalist system benefits them ultimately. A lot of great people are doing really well. A lot of rich people are doing really well. How do you convince those young people that capitalism works for them, not just the AI crowd?
4: Yeah, but look, Laura, that the median wages are up about 3.7% as of August for the year. Headline inflation's 3.5. Bottom quintile wages are up about 4.5, 4.7. And look, that's not our goal. Our goal is to get inflation back to target. This is a price shock. We're going to get to the other side of this. But the important thing to remember is we've had a million private sector jobs, and those are going to Americans. So
0: that's a big point that has to be made. You're getting the jobs, not foreigners.
4: You're getting the jobs. The other thing, too, is we're down 300,000 government jobs. And government jobs, you can't outperform inflation because they're indexed to inflation. We're seeing a manufacturing boom. You know, I said it last year. Last year, we're setting the table. This year's the banquet. And we are seeing construction jobs that are turning into manufacturing jobs. We're seeing fixed asset investment all across the country. Industry is coming back to the U.S.
0: Why is socialism more popular than among young people? What are they getting wrong about this?
4: Look, free stuff always sounds good. But as I always say, tell me one place that's ever worked. Did it work in Venezuela? Did it work in Cuba? Did it work behind the Iron Curtain? Has it worked in Nicaragua? No, no, no, no.
0: The big question out there is, where are interest rates going? The president spoke about this today. Let's watch.
5: It hurts housing, but the rates are going to come down when the oil comes down. The oil comes down as soon as we finish off with Iran, and that's going to be very quickly. We're going to have that taken care of very quickly. Iran is now in desperate condition, as you know, unfortunately for them. But they're in desperate condition, and as soon as that's finished, oil will go down lower than it was before we started. And the main thing is Iran will never have a nuclear weapon.
0: Well, what we wanted was when President Trump said we should have low interest rates here. There's a debate about this, because isn't it a fact that high interest rates today are a sign that the economy is really hot? Clearly, Warsh over at the Fed is worried about potential inflationary effects because our economy is running pretty strongly right now.
4: Well, our economy is running strong, but as I've said, I think the Fed should have an open mind, which is what Alan Greenspan did in the 1990s with the internet boom and the office modernization boom. He could have squashed that with higher rates and didn't. And you know, the 90s were a great time for productivity, for working families, for the markets. And we can have the same thing again now.
0: We did have the internet boom in the in 2000 and bust as well, didn't we? We also had the housing bust. Our doormen were,
4: The housing bust was later.
0: Flipping houses.
4: The housing bust was later, and that was a regulatory failure. That was not necessarily a Fed interest rate failure. But what we have now is the possibility to do this again. The reason we had this crippling inflation under the Democrats was they created a demand shock, but then the regulatory state constricted supply. What President Trump has done, he's created a private sector demand shock with tax policy, energy policy, trade policy, but we have cut regulation. For every new regulation, we cut 120. So we have created supply.
0: And what are Democrats going to do with those regulations if they get back in power?
4: Oh, look, I mean, you know, just on the financial regulations, that we have cut through a morass of those, and the Democrats are seething.
0: There's never been a better time to be in business in the country. I mean, in the last 30 years, I mean, this is just one of the greatest times ever. Even with interest rates, people want them to be at 2% again, I realize. But it's an unbelievable time to be in business in the country. I got to ask you about we got rid of the penny. Which, you know, penny for your thoughts. But a nickel for your thoughts. Now Congress is coming after the nickel, which costs 13 cents to make. Are we moving to a cashless society ultimately? That's a concern.
4: No, I think what we can do is reconstitute the ingredients in the nickel and get the cost down. So we can have a nickel for your thoughts.
0: Well, so is that in the offing?
4: Yes.
0: All right. You've apparently made the Wall Street Journal very angry. A piece today read like a TMZ article. Apparently, you have very high standards for your staff. These things that you're tough on your staff. Have you ever thrown a binder at a wall, Mr. Secretary?
4: Absolutely not.
0: Absolutely
4: not. Look, the Wall Street Journal is a shadow of its former self, and I think it's a disgrace for you to say that they're like TMZ. TMZ does a good job of what they do.
0: Well, so that's actually not a bad point about TMZ. They do get a lot. But what's the problem here? I mean, look, I'm tough. I have high standards, right? And I think some people don't take it well, and I understand that. But I always say, suck it up, buttercup. You know, don't be a powder puff. This is they're big leagues. You're in big leagues here.
4: Yeah, well, I'm tough but fair. And the article, there were two, the disgruntled employees versus like the 28 who told them that I'm a great employer. And we have some great employees that come to work every day just like the American people, and they want to work hard. We have some career people, especially with what we're doing with Iran. We have people coming in the morning at 6, leaving at 10. And I think with President Trump's leadership, I am trying to push the government to do what the private sector does and to do what everyday Americans do, is come in, work hard, do your job, and push the country forward. You know, we've only got 4 years, Laura.
0: And if the Democrats win, what happens to the Trump agenda?
4: In November or in 28?
0: In the next 2 years.
4: There's plenty we can still do on the regulatory side. They will try to inhibit everything we do. I got like 141 inane letters from Elizabeth Warren. Some of them show like she doesn't even know foreign exchange. She sent another one on the bond market. So, we had foreign exchange for dummies. Now we're going to have bond market for dummies for her and her staff.
0: Well, I was going to bring a binder in and throw it at you, but my staff said I couldn't do that. It's great to see you, Mr. Secretary. Thank you so much.
4: Good to see you.
0: Thanks for coming in. All right.
6: 100% committed. Those are the words Muhammad allegedly uttered when he described his planned jihad journey.
0: The FBI thwarting an ISIS-inspired terror attack at the Mall of America in Minnesota. 18-year-old Sheikh Dune Abdullah Mahmoud was arrested in a public park after buying an AK-47, magazines, and ammo from an undercover FBI employee. The FBI has been tracking him for nearly 2 years after he said he wanted to join a terror organization in Somalia called Al-Shabaab. Now, when he couldn't do that, he turned his

0: to do what the private sector does and to do what everyday Americans do, is come in, work hard, do your job, and push the country forward. You know, we've only got 4 years, Laura.
1: And if the Democrats win, what happens to the Trump agenda?
0: In November or in 28?
1: In the next 2 years.
0: There's plenty we can still do on the regulatory side. They will try to inhibit everything we do. You know, I've got like 141 inane letters from Elizabeth Warren. Some of them show like she doesn't even know foreign exchange. She sent another one on the bond market. So, you know, yeah. we had foreign exchange for dummies. Now we're going to have bond market for dummies for her and her staff.
1: Well, I was going to bring a binder in and throw it at you, but my staff said I couldn't do that. It was great to see you, Mr. Secretary. Thank you so much.
0: Good to see
1: you. Thanks for coming in. All right.
2: 100% committed. Those are the words Mohammed allegedly uttered when he described his planned jihad journey.
1: The FBI thwarting an ISIS-inspired terror attack at the Mall of America in Minnesota. 18-year-old Sheikh Dune Abdullah Mahmoud was arrested in a public park after buying an AK-47, magazines, and ammo from an undercover FBI employee. The FBI has been tracking him for nearly 2 years after he said he wanted to join a terror organization in Somalia called Al-Shabaab. Now, when he couldn't do that, he turned his hatred on America, exposing the dangers of radicalization and the failure of unassimilated immigrants.
2: The messages this defendant allegedly sent to others were chilling. They document the idolization of ideologically motivated violence, a blind hatred of people of other faiths, and a cold commitment to carrying out his vision of violence in our community.
1: Well, he picked the Mall of America, according to the affidavit, because it's, quote, owned by Jewish people. Here to discuss, Dan Bongino, Fox News contributor, former FBI deputy director. Dan, an 18-year-old becomes so radicalized that he's allegedly buying an AK-47 and he wants to kill Jews. What's going on here?
3: Yeah, one of the most prominent, significant problems we were faced with in the early days, Cash and I were running the FBI. The CTD, the Counterterror Division, came to us and said, showed us statistics and said, look at this explosion, basically, of online radicalization where these terror groups were taking advantage of chat room type tools, social media type tools, you know, basically the digital domain to recruit. Whereas 30, 40 years ago, that would have been a lot more difficult. It would have required emails, some calls that could have been intercepted, face-to-face meetings. So the digital footprints there, it's kind of an information warfare game. So we had to deal with that. And one of the things we did, President Trump took the leash off of the FBI and the CTD, the Counterterror Division, and said, guys, whatever you need to do to get these people and pull these people off the street and diminish it, do it. So we engaged in this enormous effort to reform the entire division, everything from biometrics overseas to make sure they don't come here. But in a case like this, the reform of the investigative analyst position and the use of our artificial intelligence to sift through pools of tips, that's how people like this, who maybe would have slid kind of under the radar in the past, it's very unlikely that's going to happen going forward. I mean, again, I'm not sitting here telling you that we're taking all the credit. There are a lot of people who did a lot of good, solid investigative work. But the president was absolutely committed to reforming the way we hunt down terrorists. And I think you see it working.
1: Yeah, you know, people trash the FBI and police when they get something wrong. But this was such an important moment, both for the agency and for Minnesota, because lives were saved. This could have been a horrific bloodbath, and men and women working night after night, 24 hours a day, actually nailed this. I want to take my hat off to the FBI here. And Dan, we're also learning tonight through multiple sources that Mahmoud had birthright citizenship. His parents are both Somali nationals who are naturalized U.S. citizens. The FBI revealed today that they tried to speak with his parents last year, but they refused to talk. And apparently they directed officials to their lawyer.
3: Yeah. Well, I think this is But I'm not a lawyer, but prima facie evidence that the multiculturalism experiment is an absolute complete failure. Not just, I mean, Laura, what more evidence do you need? This is a global phenomenon now where people are fed up with this. They're like, listen, we have a culture. It's not about race. It's not about religion, but it is about a culture and a respect for American values. And these things we believe in, that we hold to be

0: self-evident. If you don't believe in these things, you just don't belong here. I'm really sorry. And if you come from a culture that doesn't respect our culture, then that's not gonna mix, okay? It's just not gonna work out. And can we just say, it's time to move past this nonsense because it's creating a serious, perilous national security situation, as you saw in this case. And by the way, many others, I know the FBI is working on a ton of these, not just this one.
1: Well, Dan, thank you very much tonight. Very important issue. And coming up, the Smithsonian's...

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1: The Smithsonian's race to the bottom. That's the focus of tonight's angle. All right, since its founding, the Smithsonian in its National Museum of American History were intended to showcase American greatness. Makes sense. January 1964, President Lyndon B. Johnson stated the mission perfectly.
2: Here for all to see and for all to absorb will be exhibited the pageant of history of a youthful nation, the victory of the freedom, and the genius of our country. Here young children see with their own eyes, yes, even to touch with their own hands, the ripe fruit of America's historical harvest.
1: Unfortunately, as any angle viewer knows, for years the Smithsonian has been used not to showcase our genius, the genius of our heritage, but instead to spread anti-American propaganda. Our great national museums have turned into political instruments to divide, dispirit, and discourage our citizens. So how did this happen? Just as a fish rots from the head, so did the Smithsonian. Smithsonian Secretary Lonnie Bunch announced on September 8th that he would retire at the end of the year. He knew what was coming. He knows that we're on to him. Now, during his tenure, the Smithsonian has replaced an accurate depiction of America's story, its heroes and founders, with naked left-wing activism. In their exhibits, at their seminars, and in their teaching materials, their radicalism, their support for illegal aliens, for abolishing ICE, for encouraging race essentialism, and for radical gender ideology. But now we're learning that under Mr. Bunch, the Smithsonian's misdeeds went far beyond just anti-American programming. In an EEOC filing, the DOJ has identified more than 30 Smithsonian internships, fellowships, hiring practices, training programs that appear to discriminate on the basis of race in violation of federal law. For example, the Smithsonian's Latino Curatorial Initiative used dedicated federal funds to place 20 curators and other professionals in positions across the Smithsonian on the basis of their Latino identity, while its related internship selected zero non-Latino interns in all of 2023. In fact, Bunch's own past statements demonstrate that DEI has been his obsession for years. And now we see institutionalized discrimination across the entire Smithsonian. In 2000, Bunch wrote an article published by the American Alliance of Museums issue of what was called Museum News, arguing that the museum field was awash in whiteness and that museums needed to change the racial composition of their staff.

0: staff, writing that until we change the tint and tone of our workforce, we're just dancing around the edges of our greatest failure. Wow. But Bunch's race essentialism dates back even further. These were his comments about why he attended Howard University.
1: I went to Howard in part too because I remember saying this, I was tired of white people. I was just tired of trying to fit in, tired of the questions, tired of the dating issues. And I said, I'll go to Howard.
0: Later in that interview, he went on to say that, he realizes that white people aren't all bad. Well, thanks. But he's the same guy who said the museum, again, field, the whole field was awash in whiteness. So it shouldn't be a surprise to anyone that under Bunch, the Smithsonian has institutionalized racial discrimination. And throughout the entire museum ecosystem, from boards to professional accreditation.
1: My hope is that boards are just the tip of the iceberg. They're the people that make determinations that can really short-circuit some of the change that you want to do in a museum. I've always argued that a museum is only as gifted as its staff, but it can only go as far as its boards allow.
0: Oh, the boards were important. Don't you love the music? It makes discrimination so much more palatable. Now, as a result of this, in May of 2019, the American Alliance of Museums made Bunch co-chair of its Excellence in DEAI task force. It charged the embedding racial discrimination more deeply into its standards and excellence programs, including, by the way, accreditation. And in 2022, Bunch's task force issued its final report stating that diversity, equity, accessibility, and inclusion must be at the center of how we understand and practice excellence in our institutions. And he also called for moving the profession away from what it called white dominant characteristics of perfection, risk aversion, and conflicts avoidance. Yes, Bunch's task force identified perfection as a supposedly white dominant characteristic. Now, this explains why DOJ and EEOC has identified more than 30 programs and practices that, according to the agencies, appear on their face to violate federal non-discrimination law. Now, at something called the Delaware STEM Equity Conference back in 22, Smithsonian Director Carol O'Donnell explained how Secretary Bunch drove that DEI mission.
2: Secretary Lonnie Bunch is a lifelong educator who has dedicated his career to diversity, equity, accessibility, inclusion, and belonging. His grand challenge in education is to answer this question. How do we dismantle structural and systemic racism? To ensure equity in education, the following has to be true. The principles of diversity, equity, accessibility, inclusion, and belonging must be integral in the conception, design, and implementation of all of our work.
0: I love how she's reading, and the acronym keeps getting longer and longer. I'm just sticking with DEI. So they do have DEI on the brain. You throw in accessibility and whatever the B word was. Anyway, woke gobbledygook, all of it. It means nothing. It teaches kids nothing except resentment and division. Now, after President Trump issued his executive order disbanding DEI in federal offices, the Smithsonian knew it had to do something. But rather than just stop, it did a sneaky rebrand. For the annual summit of the Smithsonian Science Education Center, they replaced the word diversity with the words leadership and skilled. Come on, guys, you're not fooling anyone here. So Bunch's departure gives the Smithsonian an opportunity for a new beginning. But the question is no longer who will replace him, but what kind of Smithsonian will come next? The Smithsonian should open its records to appropriate scrutiny and make clear what was done, why it was done, and what's going to change. It's time to recommit to President Johnson's vision of a National Museum of American History that showcases the victory of freedom and genius of our country. And that's the angle. All right, coming up, Minnesota residents want Somali gang.

0: Fox News.
1: More wonders of Midwest multiculturalism as Somali gangbangers are taking over formerly quiet Minneapolis suburbs. Nearly 100 rounds were fired in the middle of the night, just steps away from homes, parked cars, and an in-home daycare. Families were forced to shelter in place.
2: If they would have shot further over, you know, it could have killed my son.
1: Here to discuss is Bloomington, Minnesota Police Chief Booker Hodges. Chief, you may not know this, but I know this area really well. I know Edina well, and I know Eden Prairie well, because I have a lot of friends in Minnetonka on the lake there. How big is this Somali gang network in Minnesota, as far as you know tonight?
3: Yeah, we're still trying to determine that, but I know Ramsey County Sheriff's Office has done a lot more research in terms of documenting this, and they're saying around 300 kids. And I say kids because I'm old, but these people are...
1: Well, you know, I mean, this looks like people shooting off fireworks there. We're going to try to boost your audio a little, Chief. It looks like people shooting off fireworks, but these are guns being fired. And I know there's some Section 8 housing in Eden Prairie, as I recall, and it looked like that's kind of close to where that was. But nevertheless, people are terrified, and we are hearing that these aren't the typical gangbangers, that many of them come from affluent homes, two-parent homes. What else can you tell us?
3: Yeah, so these folks, these aren't typical gangbangers. I mean, they're purchasing weapons legally. When we've done some warrants on some houses, they don't have drugs in them. And these houses, you know, rents $3,500 a month, driving Teslas and BMWs. My mortgage isn't even $3,500 a month. So, I mean, these folks have money. So money is not the issue here with these folks. It's just straight up social media beef, which is hard for us to get our hands around.
1: Well, where are they getting the money? Do you know? I mean, you say there's generally not perhaps drugs found on them, but what are they fighting about?
3: Yeah, so the money piece is something we're looking into.

0: Obviously, you don't get that type of resources without doing something. We just ain't figured out what the something is yet. And what was your next question? Sorry, I couldn't hear you.
1: Well, I want to move on to this, though, Chief. I don't know how long you've been in Minnesota, but I've been going to Minnesota for decades. Mm-hmm. What the heck is happening? Because I never worried about crime. I never worried about walking in Minneapolis, St. Paul. Certainly not anywhere in Eden Prairie or Edina. But suddenly it seems like people are just absolutely terrified.
0: Yeah, so my family's been in Minnesota since 1949. So I was born and raised in Minnesota, grew up in North Minneapolis. So I'm very familiar with all these areas. And you're right, it has changed. We're dealing with kids who are just way more violent. And you know, a lot of times they're able to print these guns on printers in their house, which, you know, makes it a little bit more difficult too for us to get. But the level of disrespect that they have for society is even far greater than, you know, a lot of the gang members that I grew up with in North Minneapolis.
1: And Chief, is it an assimilation issue, a cultural issue?
0: I think these are the COVID kids that were locked in their house during COVID. I'm not trying to make any excuses for these people because ultimately they need to be accountable for their behavior, but I can't think of anything else. I mean, you got food, you got money, you got housing. Why else you want to go out here and shoot people?
1: All right. Chief Booker, we appreciate you. Thank you very much. And coming up, pro-Palestinian rallies in New York City on the anniversary of the Hamas massacre that took place on October 7th. We're there live next.
2: Fox News, I'm Tom Rigotti. President Trump rallying with thousands of supporters in San Antonio, Texas tonight as he tries to give a boost to State Attorney General Ken Paxton, who's in an unexpectedly tight race for the Senate against Democratic state lawmaker James Tallarico.
3: A vote for Tallarico is a vote to turn Texas into a dirty, failing, crime-ridden third world dumping ground.
2: The Real Clear Politics poll average shows Tallarico leading Paxton by about 3 points. A tropical storm is expected to slam into the Gulf Coast.
4: Isaias is going through rapid intensification and could be a Category 2 storm as it approaches the northern Gulf late Friday into early Saturday. The overall impact is expected 5 to 7 foot storm surge, along with hurricane force gusts leading to widespread power outages, excessive rainfall where you could have double digit rain.
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1: Three years ago today, Hamas terrorists slaughtered roughly 1,200 people, kidnapped hundreds more, raped and tortured women. It was the deadliest, most horrific attack on the Jewish people since the Holocaust. And that same day, people were celebrating it, Palestinians on the West Bank and pro-Hamas demonstrators right here in the U.S. And today, not much has changed. In New York, the pro-Hamas crowd there organized a resistance rally. An independent journalist, Nate Friedman, is at that demonstration. Nate, has anyone acknowledged the victims and the horror of October 7th?
2: No. In fact, the first guy I spoke to said, what happened on October 7th? Nothing. Just a couple billion people woke up. That's it. So the first thing I got was total denial of what happened on October 7th.
1: Well, you know, the concern, of course, is anti-Semitism is growing in the United States, and it's becoming almost a mainstream acceptable ideology in some places. And you know, they're clever how they do their some of their signage and so forth. But underneath it all, it seems like it's an absolute hatred of the Jewish people beyond if you disagree with Netanyahu. I'm not always thrilled with Netanyahu either. But there seems to be a deep loathing and hatred of the Jewish people and their claims to a Jewish state.
2: This is more than a hatred against just Jewish people, Laura. This is a hatred against America. This is a hatred against the West. I saw people in Hamas headbands, and I interviewed them. I tried to interview them, and they went to pray in the middle of the

0: 3 years ago today, Hamas terrorists slaughtered roughly 1,200 people, kidnapped hundreds more, raped and tortured women. It was the deadliest, most horrific attack on the Jewish people since the Holocaust. And that same day, people were celebrating it, Palestinians on the West Bank and pro-Hamas demonstrators right here in the U.S. And today, not much has changed. In New York, the pro-Hamas crowd there organized a resistance rally. An independent journalist, Nate Friedman, is at that demonstration. Nate, has anyone acknowledged the victims and the horror of October 7th?
1: No. In fact, the first guy I spoke to said, what happened on October 7th? Nothing. Just a couple billion people woke up. That's it. So the first thing I got was total denial of what happened on October 7th.
0: Well, you know, the concern, of course, is anti-Semitism is growing in the United States, and it's becoming almost a mainstream acceptable ideology in some places. And you know, they're clever how they do their some of their signage and so forth. But underneath it all, it seems like it's an absolute hatred of the Jewish people beyond if you disagree with Netanyahu. I'm not always thrilled with Netanyahu either, but there seems to be a deep loathing and hatred of the Jewish people and their claims to a Jewish state.
1: This is more than a hatred against just Jewish people, Laura. This is a hatred against America. This is a hatred against the West. I saw people in Hamas headbands and I interviewed them. I tried to interview them and they went to pray in the middle of the park, obstructing. It's illegal to do that. So we're seeing tons of anti-America ideology here as well. I have to have my security here with me because we've seen multiple people here who have threatened my life in the past. I'm having to wear a hood here just to do this because I'm having to go incognito right now.
0: Well, again, they don't really want the truth to come out, whether it's what happened to those poor people on October 7th. I've had a chance to meet with many of the hostages over the last few years and friends of mine who've tried to help them in their reassimilation into society. It's unbelievably horrific. Like, I can't even listen to the details. It breaks your heart. And I know they're suffering in Gaza as well. I know people there are suffering, and I don't minimize that. But today should be a day of remembrance and a day of, you know, frankly, a solemn day. Is there solemnity there that we're missing from the pictures we're seeing?
1: No, not at all. And in fact, you mentioned what's happening in Gaza. So I brought up the fact that, you know, who do you want to free Palestine from? And they say Israel. I said, what about Hamas that are torturing, beating and killing their own civilians? And he said that that's justified. That Hamas must have had a reason to do that. That's an American citizen saying that. So this is serious stuff here. This is no joke.
0: Well, you stay safe out there, my friend. Thank you, Nate. Now, for more, we're joined by Danny Danon, Israeli ambassador to the United Nations. Mr. Ambassador, thank you very much for joining us tonight. I read a piece, I believe it was in maybe the LA Times, or no, excuse me, it was in the Guardian of all places, about how anti-Semitism is on the rise now a few years past after October 7th and on this anniversary. What message does that send to the Jewish people?
2: No, this day was supposed to be a very, very emotional day for us to remember the victims. And we are seeing an act to try to hijack this day. It started with Mayor Mamdani, and now we see the protest. And basically, instead of actually condemning Hamas, condemning the atrocities, they go back to the same allegations, blood libels, same lies. It's unfortunate. We see that they're using what happened on October 7th as a cause to continue the lies against Israel. And for us, you know, this day was a unique day. You know, we know wars. You know, personally, I lost my father because of the war. The prime minister lost his brother. Our ambassador in D.C. lost his son in a war, and his second son was wounded recently in a terror attack. But what happened on October 7th was unique because it was an attack against civilians. And the atrocities, you know, took place against families, babies, women. And for that, we expected more from those who are actually ignoring what happened to us. You know, we can argue about everything we don't agree. But this day, on October 7th, we expected to see solidarity. You know, it's like you have 9/11, and we all mentioned 9/11 a few weeks ago. No one actually spoke about Al-Qaeda, and that you have to support Al-Qaeda. But that's what we are seeing now. We are seeing radicals who are standing with the jihadists.
0: Well, I mean, I think there's a deeply, as Nate just said, who's on the ground there, there's a deeply anti-American and anti-Western core to these protests. So right now, before that was against, remember, they were against Wall Street a few years ago. They're against the oligarchy. They're against

0: against Israel, but they have a common thread. What they're really against is the Western order and U.S. traditionalism, American traditionalism. That's wrapped up in a lot of this, aside from foreign policy disputes. Do you agree with that, or do you think it's just targeting the Jewish people?
1: Absolutely. They're attacking our values. We happen to be in the front line, so they attack us. But when you look at what happened with the plane, that the pilot wanted to hijack the plane and crash on Israel a few days ago, his second option was to attack a U.S. base in Jordan. That's what we found out in the interrogation. So basically, they are against us because we happen to be in the neighborhood, but they are against the values we represent.
0: Mr. Ambassador, thank you very much, and our condolences to all those who suffered, lost their lives, and their families. We appreciate you. Thank you. And coming up, some stars flame out, and we celebrate a very special birthday.

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1: It's time for Seen and Unseen, where we reveal the stories behind the headlines. For that, we turn to Fox News analyst Raymond Arroyo. All right, Raymond. Mm-hmm. Chuck Lorre, creator of the Big Bang Theory, is it Lore or Lorre? Other shows, he gave a speech at the Project Angel Food Awards in L.A. Mm. Here's a piece of that amazing speech.
2: The burden of my profession demands that I take this opportunity to say a few words about that bloated orange piece of in the White House. I have no choice but to explain how I wake up every morning. Turn on CNN to see if the president of the United States had a heart attack while straining to take a dump.
1: Yeah, this is just utter ridicule for him. Yeah.
3: He's created so many iconic shows. Perhaps Lorre should do a slightly amended reboot, 2.5 Brain Cells. He can cast himself in the lead. Or maybe The Big Bang Smeary. I mean, this is... Why are we fantasizing, A, about the president's death, and B, bringing out excrement at an event about feeding people in distress? I mean, this is a charity event. And then he went on to say something about Melania Trump that I'm not even dignifying. I thought respect for women was the pedigree in L.A. these days.
1: No, they-

0: respect anything unless they're making all the calls, unless they're calling all the shots. If they're in charge, then they're fine. But if the people choose otherwise, then forget about it. The people are stupid, and who, the elected official has to be, you know, treated in that way. It's disgusting. Well, it's so beneath him, and it's embarrassing. And it's poor writing, Raymond.
1: Well, it's a very special birthday. I'm going to, this is a big turn, the 30th anniversary of Fox News, and you've been commenting here for 26 of those years. Mm. I've been around for just about 20. Do you remember, Laura, the time of your life?
0: Hi, I'm Laura Ingraham, reporting tonight for Bill O'Reilly. Thanks for watching us.
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0: Caution, you're about to enter the no-spin zone. The factor begins right now. The fact that Bruce Springsteen has to perform for Carrie in a place like Wisconsin, which Gore won last time, tells you a lot. The Red Hot Chili Peppers are actually a pretty good group.
3: Laura, welcome back to the program. Thanks for being with us. Well, obviously, you got some people. All right, how many?
0: We have a deeply anti-American movement growing worldwide, right, with the far-left radicals worldwide.
1: Wow. Laura, you've had more hairstyles than Dolly Parton and RuPaul together. I just want to point that out. But look, you've been here for a lot of Fox's history. Important.
0: Well, Raymond, one of those was when I had a wig. I think my hair looked the best when I had the wig during cancer with the white top. That was the white top. That was during the book tour. You were at that event, by the way.
1: Yeah,
0: Power
1: to the People.
0: The one in the middle on the top was a wig. That was my cancer wig.
1: Okay.
0: That actually looked pretty good, I thought. I think
1: it's convincing.
0: That's scary. That is terrifying. Thank you very much. All right, not so fast, Raymond. We dug up an old picture of you as well.
1: Oh, no.
0: You haven't changed one bit.
1: Look at that.
0: Wait, you haven't changed a bit. You look the same.
1: Yeah, look, 2008 was very kind to me. Not too bad.
0: Raymond.
1: Not too bad.
0: Okay.
1: I'm holding up.
0: Raymond, everyone should know that Raymond never goes into the sun, nor does Rebecca and his wife. And they both have the most beautiful skin. And everyone says they never age. And it's totally true.
1: Well,
0: stay out of the sun. That's all I can say.
1: Look,
0: Raymond,
1: it's been an honor to be with you, to be part of Fox News all these years. It's incredible. And happy 30th
0: so
1: Fox.
0: Much.
1: Before we go, actor Michael Douglas, Laura. He's making the rounds, pushing a new memoir. I hope it's more revealing than these interviews, though.
4: Why? He says he asked each woman for permission before he wrote about them. Like the one who would become his first big co-star, Kathleen Turner. They kept their affair secret for 40 years.
5: You have a sentence that said, "We said that we weren't together, but I lied."
6: Right.
1: That was the extent of the interviews, Laura. He's 82 years old. We don't care who he slept with. But these interviews, I mean, that thing should be called Diane Sawyer Reacts to Michael Douglas's Book While He Listens. I mean, he doesn't respond at all. He just goes, "Yeah, you're right. Yeah, that was good. No, it was a terrible time." No depth of answers here. They should be embarrassed not to air this. But
0: he's a good actor, though. Ray, he's a good actor. I mean,
1: I know,
0: Gordon Gekko made him. I mean, Gordon Gekko is just, I mean, Wall Street was just it. I mean, that was amazing.
1: I liked him on the streets of San Francisco long before that, Laura, when I was a kid.
0: Oh, you were watching that with your grandfather? What the heck? You were like four.
1: Great-grandmother, as a matter of fact.
0: We're really dating ourselves. Oh, my gosh, 26 years at Fox, 30 years for Fox. Unbelievable, Raymond. It's always, always so much more fun when you're here. Thank you so much. All right, that's it for us tonight. Make sure to follow me on social media. I'm going to talk about the food I ate in Mexico City tomorrow. Okay, thanks for watching.

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2: A terror attack stopped. I'm Lisa Lacera, Fox News. The FBI says it prevented a mass shooting at the Mall of America, arresting an 18-year-old from Richfield, Minnesota.
3: His name is Sheikhdoon Abdulali Mohammed. Now, court documents indicate that Mohammed had been the focus of a counterterrorism investigation going back to 2024. And since then, investigators had been monitoring his communications with a confidential source, hundreds of messages across social media and encrypted messaging platforms. Mohammed pledged his allegiance to ISIS a year ago, according to prosecutors, and wanted to travel overseas to fight for ISIS. But according to the criminal complaint, in July, Mohammed sent messages indicating he couldn't afford to pay for a flight overseas and instead planned to commit a terror attack here in Minnesota.
2: Fox's Garrett Tenney in Minneapolis. The FBI says Mohammed paid $600 to an undercover agent posing as a member of ISIS for an AK-47 and 200 rounds of ammunition. He's charged with knowingly receiving a firearm and ammunition in order to commit terrorism. President Trump making another trip to Texas tonight in San Antonio in support of Senate candidate Ken Paxton.
4: He's a fantastic man, and what a job he's done. And you know, you get elected on job performance. If you get elected on job performance, you're going to have a blowout because there's nobody like him, right?
2: Polls have Paxton trailing Democrat James Tallarico. The president was interrupted by multiple protesters, with one getting close to the stage.
4: He's going back home to mom right now. He's going to get the hell bowled out. Because what he doesn't know is that his mom voted for Trump.
2: Some of the protesters were led out by police. Texas has put to death a man who fatally shot a convenience store clerk during a robbery in 2000. Jamal Howard died by lethal injection at the state prison in Huntsville. 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

0: done. And you know, you get elected on job performance. If you get elected on job performance, you're going to have a blowout because there's nobody like him, right?
1: Polls have Paxton trailing Democrat James Tallarico. The president was interrupted by multiple protesters, with one getting close to the stage.
0: He's going back home to mom right now. He's going to get the hell bowled out. Because what he doesn't know is that his mom voted for Trump.
1: Some of the protesters were led out by police. Texas has put to death a man who fatally shot a convenience store clerk during a robbery in 2000. Jamal Howard died by lethal injection at the state prison in Huntsville. 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
1: New York City police say two fugitives wanted for the attempted murder of an off-duty officer have been caught.
2: NYPD officials say D'Angelo Caraballo and Snyder Mejia are in custody after being caught in the basement of a home in Massachusetts. The NYPD says detectives assigned to the U.S. Marshals Regional Fugitive Task Force made the arrest with help from the Boston Regional Fugitive Task Force. Both men are accused of stabbing and slashing NYPD Detective Jose Mercedes, who was off duty when police say he was ambushed when they tried to take his gold chain. Detective Mercedes was taken to a hospital for his injuries but has since been released. Homeland Security officials say both Caraballo and Mejia are Dominican nationals in the U.S. illegally. In New York City, Tanya J. Powers, Fox News.
1: The federal appeals court has thrown out a kidnapping conviction in a case involving the death of a 3-year-old boy who disappeared from Georgia in 2017 and later turned up dead in a squalid compound in New Mexico. The boy's father and other family members were sentenced to life in prison in 2024. A panel of the U.S. 10th Circuit Court of Appeals wrote there was no evidence of a federal kidnapping crime when the family took the boy, adding that no court order or state law made it illegal for the father to take his son. The Super Bowl is coming to streaming courtesy of Disney.
3: Super Bowl 61 will be available on Disney Plus Sunday, February 14th, 2027 in the U.S. and more than 55 other markets. The game still airs on ABC and ESPN. In ESPN's first Super Bowl production with Joe Buck and Troy Aikman on the call, it's not the first Super Bowl to stream to be offered it free in 2025, and Paramount Plus carried it in 2024. But it will be the first on Disney+.
1: Fox's Michelle Polino.

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1: New York City police say two fugitives wanted for the attempted murder of an off-duty officer have been caught.
2: NYPD officials say D'Angelo Caraballo and Snyder Mejia are in custody after being caught in the basement of a home in Massachusetts. The NYPD says detectives assigned to the U.S. Marshals Regional Fugitive Task Force made the arrest with help from the Boston Regional Fugitive Task Force. Both men are accused of stabbing and slashing NYPD Detective Jose Mercedes, who was off duty when police say he was ambushed when they tried to take his gold chain.

0: home in Massachusetts. The NYPD says detectives assigned to the U.S. Marshals Regional Fugitive Task Force made the arrest with help from the Boston Regional Fugitive Task Force. Both men are accused of stabbing and slashing NYPD Detective Jose Mercedes, who was off duty when police say he was ambushed when they tried to take his gold chain. Detective Mercedes was taken to a hospital for his injuries but has since been released. Homeland Security officials say both Caraballo and Mejia are Dominican nationals in the U.S. illegally. In New York City, Tanya J. Powers, Fox News.
1: A federal appeals court has thrown out a kidnapping conviction in a case involving the death of a 3-year-old boy who disappeared from Georgia in 2017 and later turned up dead in a squalid compound in New Mexico. The boy's father and other family members were sentenced to life in prison in 2024. A panel of the U.S. 10th Circuit Court of Appeals wrote there was no evidence of a federal kidnapping crime when the family took the boy, adding that no court order or state law made it illegal for the father to take his son. The Super Bowl is coming to streaming courtesy of Disney.
2: Super Bowl 61 will be available on Disney Plus Sunday, February 14th, 2027 in the U.S. and more than 55 other markets. The game still airs on ABC and ESPN. In ESPN's first Super Bowl production with Joe Buck and Troy Aikman on the call, it's not the first Super Bowl to stream to be offered it free in 2025, and Paramount Plus carried it in 2024. But it will be the first on Disney Plus.
1: Fox's Michelle Polino. Wall Street, the Dow lost 341, the NASDAQ off 61, the S&P minus 17. The price of Brent crude, the international standard, closed at just over $100 a barrel. I'm Lisa Lucera. This is Fox News.
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6: 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Somali gangs, Tim Walz, and teenage terror.
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9: Bye.
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9: All right, close that.
10: I'll miss you.
9: See ya.
6: Plus.
11: You got one hunting?
12: You got a boar, a bear, a couple of deer.
11: Whoa, you're gonna shoot a deer?
3: From the Acropolis of Athens, Rubio.
13: For thousands of years, the civilization that built what stands behind me has captivated the imagination of the Western world. Over time, we in the West came to feel ashamed of the very things that made us exceptional. We felt embarrassed that our achievements set us apart from the rest of the world. The word nationalism became a dirty word. And in too many places, we taught our children to be ashamed of the countries they would inherit. And now, today, we find ourselves at a crossroads. Because the next decade and the decisions we make will write the story of the next century.
3: Rubio went to the birthplace of Western civilization to warn the West that our culture is on the verge of extinction. Mass migration, reckless spending, naive energy policies, and military decay are poisoning the promise we made to our children. We've come to a fork in the road, and what comes next won't be easy. But if winning were easy, everybody would do it. This is our birthright, and the free people of the United States must choose. Yeah, we face threats overseas, but we face threats here at home. A large, powerful, and influential faction of Americans want to overwhelm our republic and collapse it from within. And the fastest way to death is by bankruptcy.
4: Can you clarify, are you a member of the DSA? Is that why you support Medicare for All? Just so voters are clear on where you stand.
5: I support Medicare for All so that people that I know across the state have health care.
3: That's the kissing cousin commie logger, Troy. Troy had sex with his cousin. Now, I always thought that was taboo. James Carville disagreed. What do you think about this commie logger, Troy Jackson in Maine, that had sex with his cousin?
14: It's not the most uncommon thing in the world, to be honest.
3: I got
14: to
3: get out more.
14: Yeah, you know, when you're in a rural place and nobody else around, all you got is cousins.
3: Inbreeding is a thing of the past. But that's exactly

0: exactly where Troy wants to take you.
1: That's what's something we've been trying to do here in Maine, get off of fossil fuel, get into clean energy, so we won't be subject to this boom and bust of what we're seeing.
0: It isn't sunny enough in Maine for solar panels, and windmills off the coast will kill the lobster industry. Troy's platform is a fairy tale. He also doesn't respect the sanctity and integrity of one vote, one man.
2: Should voters be required to show ID at the polls, yes or no, Troy Jackson?
1: No, as a working logger, many times I went to the polls without my ID. No.
0: Loggers carry IDs in their wallets when they work. They do. That's just gibberish. Like a white Corinne Jean-Pierre, Troy brought a binder to the podium. But also like Pierre, he couldn't get any answers right. Remember, Troy's DEI. He didn't nerd it. He's leftovers from Schumer's nipple Nazi coup and wound up with the nom. Our girl Ashley got snubbed out of a second debate. Remember, Ash?
3: I don't want to hurt anybody. I just want to use the bathroom. And if they want me to use the men's room, I will, but I don't want to be assaulted.
0: Maine wasn't sending its best, and the Senate control runs through Maine. And right now, the margin is razor thin. Troy only has a 0.7% lead. Justice Alito suggesting he might retire in the next 2 years. Meaning whoever controls the Senate picks the next Supreme Court justice. November 3rd will have a major impact on critical cases affecting U.S. sovereignty and the Bill of Rights. A Democrat Senate could deny Trump's Supreme Court nomination, and paired with a Democrat president could wipe out the whole court, double its size, water it down, basically just neuter it. Then they'd rubber stamp themselves a majority. The Democrat Senate nominee in Florida, also a threat to traditional America. Here's the latest from Crazy Angie.
4: Multiple people on that wall are people who killed cops.
5: And that is not a celebration of anyone. It is talking about people who came from the civil rights movement, who actually were fighting back and pushing back against discrimination.
0: Free Beacon reporting Angie's wall contains Black Panthers convicted and serving life sentences for murdering state troopers. Angie's unfit, and Florida should probably keep an eye on her. In Michigan, Abdul on the hot seat. We just got audio of him saying he's going to shutter major American oil companies.
6: I don't think the Chevrons and the Exxons of the world or the Saudi Aramcos of the world should continue to exist. I don't think that corporations founded on the harvesting of fossil fuels should continue to be in a world where they've both done tremendous amounts of damage and then they prevent us from being able to achieve the world that we need.
0: Fuel is freedom. We can fly and drive and ship product all across the globe whenever we want at super low prices. America defeated the Nazis because we had more access to oil than the Germans. We heat and cool our homes with oil and gas. And petroleum's in everything. It's in plastic and makeup and pavement and paint and fertilizer. Abdul's funny, but he's a fool. And deep down, I doubt he wants to go green. He just wants to take a bite out of the American dream. But Detroit, on to him. A Black shot caller in Motown said he actually felt a little bad that Abdul wasn't getting any votes, so we texted him. Quote, I didn't hear back, so F them. That's a gut punch for AOC, who needs Abdul to win to convince donors that she also could have a shot at swing states when she runs for president. But if Abdul, Troy, Angie, and Frico can't sweep, the Bernie Sanders experiment is over. And that means the American experiment survives to fight another day. And our next opponent will be Kamala. She's Democrat Plan B. No pun intended. Sources say she's hiring a brand spanking new campaign office, which means it's about to get real spooky for the machine. Kind of like Sophie's Choice. Kamala or a commie? Rage Against the Machine has already chosen sides.
7: I saw how the corporate Democrat sausage is made. It is worse than you think. And there is a reason. There is a righteous fury at the corporate-controlled, money-controlled electoral system we have that is absolutely legitimate, and people cannot choke down voting for a candidate. I understand it. Cannot choke down voting for a candidate that's responsible for what happened in Gaza, and they can't do it.
0: Already the mainstream media is losing faith in the machine. Biden and Kamala didn't win, deliver, or rate. Chris Matthews just lost the thrill up his leg.
8: But the question is, why don't people, can't Schumer wake up? You know, why doesn't Hakeem Jeffries wake up? Why don't the leaders of the Democratic Party act like leaders who are against this poisoning effect of Donald Trump?
0: Is that a party confident they're going to win the Senate? Is that a party firing on all cylinders with strong leadership? No. The chair of the DNC, Ken Martin, when he's not throwing phones at interns, he's admitting Jesse Waters' primetime has been right all along.
9: The Democratic Party brand is not that great. You just showed that, right? And if all we do is spend our time talking about Donald Trump, then we're not giving the American electorate and voters a sense of who we are.
0: The Democrats are running on socialism and impeachment. Is that going to make the country stronger? Is that going to make you move up in the world? Is it going to protect the republic from dangers and our Constitution from shredders? No. It's just a scam for Democrat politicians to fundraise off. To fundraise off rage. But they're never going to get any of that done. They know that. And they also know Trump is the only thing keeping their party together. So they have to tangle with him to keep themselves unified. Because if they cure their TDS, their votes, and their voters, they're going to want Democrats to deliver on new policies that help them and help their families. And Democrats don't have any new policies. Everything they've done hasn't worked. So they're just hiding in plain sight, delaying the inevitable, which is a complete overthrow of the party leadership. Trump, he says, bring it on. So far, he's been Mr. Nice Guy.
10: You started telling midterm voters that if Democrats win control of Congress, they will impeach you. For what?
11: They don't know because they were asked that question. With that being said, I could have done very bad things to Hillary Clinton. I could have done very, very bad things to Joe Biden. I could have done very bad things to Barack Hussein Obama. I thought it was inappropriate to do so because you have to treat the office of the presidency with respect.
0: Democrats claim to hate playing politics. Pelosi says she does everything for the children. What have Democrats done for your children besides stuff their schools with junk food and put boys in girls' locker rooms and teach them to hate our country and then lock them down? The president's been dialed in on making sure your children have a better life than you.
11: Today, I'm pleased to announce that every single eligible minor child in America has now been automatically enrolled in a Trump account. Since launching in July, nearly 8 million accounts had been created in 3 months. With today's announcement, we're building on that success by 70 million accounts or children across America, and they'll all be enrolled into the Trump accounts.
0: Michael Dell was at the White House today to announce that he's basically saving Social Security because the politicians, they blew it.
12: I'm very pleased to let you know today that we have funded 10 million of those accounts as of this morning. And by the end of this week, we will have funded 25 million of those accounts.
0: Not only are we going to get a return on our investment, we're investing in the next generation of American leaders and innovators and mothers and maybe TV anchors. This next generation will cherish the risks that patriotic Americans made to keep this country great and keep the promise of this country alive. These accounts will grow to be a financial reminder of the faith the country has in them, and they'll return that faith with hard work and gratitude. The president returning more than just gratitude, we're getting Obama reparation checks.
13: We are sending out to more than 20 million people rebate checks, and it's going to have a lot to do with, has a lot to do with the fact that the previous administration really did a bad number on them. And we found out, and we're giving them back the money.
0: If politicians don't respect your hard-earned money, that means they don't respect you. So why do we keep electing people who don't respect us? Respect is earned. They haven't earned it. And so success. And that's not something to be envious of or to castigate. Politicians are not entitled to our success. We allow them to tax us at a rate we vote for. But we shouldn't allow them to discriminate against us and attack us for being more successful than they are.
14: Success is not villainy. You can be a billionaire if you start a hamburger stand, you have 10 people and it works really well, and you open a second one and you open a third one. Now you're employing 30 people, and then you open, 10 more and so on. Pretty soon you have 1,000 hamburger restaurants and you are a billionaire. This is a real story, by the way. It's with chicken tenders. It's the Raising Cane. You know, sure. This is how it works. There's nothing wrong with making unbelievably good chicken that people love. And it doesn't make him a bad person.
0: American Majority founder Ned Ryan joins us now. That speech by Marco in Greece, that was sensational.
15: Yeah, I mean, this is the thing, positive vision for the future. The thing, Jesse, that we're confronting right now, and you laid it out really well, two very divergent futures and visions for America. And you look at the commie coup has been successful inside the Democratic Party. No real positive vision, no vision for prosperity and greater freedom for the American people. You look at their platform, obviously abolishing prisons and the police system, abolishing the U.S. Senate, packing the Supreme Court, open borders, all the crazy stuff, abolishing fossil fuels, as you made the point. No first world economy is going to be able to run on renewable energy. It has to be the fossil fuels. And then you look at the Republican vision for the future, and it's one of hope and prosperity. And I just want to remind people that might be frustrated at some of the things that are taking place, whether it's the war or cost of gas or groceries. Do you really want these crazy people in charge? Be patient. Look at what's at stake. You made the point about judges and Alito. If you want to have a conservative Supreme Court moving forward, you need to make sure the Republicans are in charge of the Supreme Court so that Trump can actually nominate conservative justices, maybe to replace Alito, but also at the lower courts as well. There's a lot at stake, and I need people to get these next 27 days, understand what's at stake, go to the polls, and actually vote. The future of the country is at stake.
0: Yeah. The guy got his cousin pregnant twice. I mean, and like the girl in Florida, she's got cop killers hung up on her wall.
15: Yeah.
0: The guy in Texas thinks God is a homosexual, and Abdul wants to bankrupt ExxonMobil. So just that there, I think this is an easy choice, an easy choice.
15: I hope that the voters can get past their short-term frustration with some of the costs of gas and groceries and understand the long-term implications of putting people like that in charge of their future, of their children's future, of their grandchildren's future. I mean, Jesse, this election, and especially 28, massively important. We're at such a tipping point for the direction of this country. And I need people to say, I understand some of their frustration, but the only shot you've got at freedom and prosperity for yourself and your children is with Republicans in power making the right decisions that'll lead us to a brighter, better, more prosperous future. To let these crazies to be in charge, to let them be in charge, will be an absolute disaster for our country.
0: I think Marco Rubio and you have spelled it out very clearly. I think the stakes are pretty high. Ned, great to talk to you. Thank you so much.
15: Thanks, Jesse.
0: Minnesota exploding with Somali violence. Next.

0: News.
1: Fox News alert, an 18-year-old in Minnesota was just charged with plotting a mass shooting at the Mall of America. A terror plot. His name? Shidakun Abdullahi Mahmoud. Great American name. Federal sources say his parents are both Somali. They flew into New York in 2000. Mom became a citizen in 2010, dad 2017. How they got in? Still unclear. Mahmoud was born here in 2008, so he's an American citizen, thanks to birthright. Prosecutors say he wanted to go to Somalia to join Al-Shabaab, but he couldn't scrape together the cash for the trip, so he said he'd just attack America instead. Not for any worldly matter, quote-unquote, but for the sake of Allah only. The FBI knocked on mom and dad's door last year when the red flags popped up. They wouldn't talk. And last month, he posted a video online pledging allegiance to ISIS. Then on Tuesday, he showed up to buy a high-powered rifle, and the FBI was already waiting. They'd had an informant on the other end of his messages for nearly 2 years, so he never got to fire a shot. The kids at a high school football game in Minneapolis in the burbs weren't so lucky. It was Friday night football, homecoming, whole town in the stands. Then a Somali gang opened fire outside the stadium. Two teens were shot. Thousands of fans just ran for their lives in a town that had everything going for it. 2010, named the best small city in America. Low crime, top schools. 2018, best place to live in Minnesota. 2021, number one suburb in the state. 2026, Somali gang takes over homecoming. Sorry, kids, dance this year, no go. Minnesota adults, let Somali gangs overrun your town.
2: It's early on in the gang evolution of Somali gang crime. It's early. 50 kids in this 300 need to go to jail. You take 50 of the most active out of the mix and we will see dramatic changes. The kids are scared to death of federal RICO indictments.
1: So it wasn't just one bad night. Pirates are putting bullet holes across the city.
3: I go back to the December of 21 Lunds incident. That's where I shop. The perpetrator actually ended up on my front porch. And my two teenage daughters work out at the LA Fitness on 76. There was a shooting in the gym there. And then, ironically, I think it was April of this spring, there was a near shooting in that same gym where I believe four guns were retrieved from bags. Guess where my daughter was last night, so or last Friday for the football game.
1: Not even 4 days after the football game, guns went blazing again just a few towns over.
4: The gunfire hit nearby homes and cars. You can actually see there's a bullet hole right here from where a bullet struck this garbage bin. We can also see that a bullet hit the garage over here.
5: Just after midnight,

0: Tuesday morning. More than 100 rounds on a quiet Bloomington street. Doorbell camera video shows at least two people firing at each other and a car speeding away.
1: You know what's just a few minutes from that street? Mall of America. Same one Mahmoud wanted to shoot up. More than 100 rounds on a quiet street. Everybody knows what's happening. The fight in Minnesota is over whether you're allowed to say it.
2: I have to be honest. I know it always feels more comfortable for some people to say East African. I don't even know that that's a fair term, because 98% of these gang members are Somali. And the Ethiopians and Oromos and Eritreans, Kenyans, they're really not a part. There are small numbers. But I think we just have to say what it is and not, you know, run away from the term.
1: But one mayor says it's not the pirates, it's the weapons.
3: We can definitely talk about this issue without making it a Somali issue, without making it all about Somalis and how Somali gangs and Somali this and Somali that. Again, a crime is a crime is a crime is a crime. But what the rhetoric that you are pushing at best is irresponsible, at worst is dangerous. So you may be wondering, hey, Mayor, how can we solve for this then? How can we have conversations that are effective that can actually get something done? And the answer is easy. Ban guns.
1: The rhetoric's more dangerous than the Somalis shooting everybody? Okay. The liberal media? Right there with her.
4: So we have spent a lot of time lately talking about gun violence across the Twin Cities. Some of these, police say, are the work of gangs. And the members of those gangs, they say, are Somali American teens and young adults. But when some people just say Somali gangs, that leaves a mark on hundreds of thousands of Somali people who have nothing to do with gangs or these shootings. And we have to talk about that.
1: Minnesota Maddow's worried about a mark on the community. When there's 10 bullet holes in somebody's garage and a gang that just opened fire at homecoming, that's not compassion. It's white guilt. The sheriff sees the problem. The cops see the problem. You see the problem. But the people running Minnesota would rather be nice than be right. So they put these pirates on a pedestal, welcome everybody in from the third world and give them money, a bank account, let them run wild, make them the fabric of our society to get rid of the white guilt.
5: Assalamu alaikum. My name's Peggy Flanagan. I am the Lieutenant Governor of Minnesota, and I'm really honored and humbled to be here with all of you today. I am incredibly clear that the Somali community is part of the fabric of the state of Minnesota.
1: That woman standing next to her runs an autism center that's now under investigation for fraud. Shocker. But it's not just costing us money anymore, it's costing us lives. Somali families live on these streets too. They're dodging the same bullets. You can't fix a gang problem you're not allowed to describe. But the cardinal rule of liberalism, don't make anybody uncomfortable. Unless they're Republicans. So what do? You change the subject. 10 bullet holes in the garage, no homecoming for the kids. Yet the mayor's worried about how it sounds, because admitting the problem means owning the problem. And the people living with it have had it.
6: Referring to these shootings as gun violence is misleading, grossly misleading. When gunfire happened at Yancey Park, the city's response was talk about having a meeting with Somali community leaders and mentioning a new soccer program. Really? Residents see a ton of energy devoted to proclamations while we sit here discussing yet another Somali shooting. We don't need more virtue signaling, yard signs, DEI initiatives, or community conversations that lead to nowhere, right? We need competent government, accountability, and safe neighborhoods.
1: Minnesota Senate candidate Michelle Tafoya joins us now. What is going on out there, Michelle?
7: Well, we have long known, Jesse, that there is a massive fraud problem being presided over by Lieutenant Governor Peggy Flanagan, my opponent in this Senate race. And now the entire nation knows there is a public safety and crime crisis being presided over by Peggy Flanagan. You mentioned the homecoming game, and we can mention this Mall of America, this ISIS-planned mass shooting, targeting, by the way, Asians and Jewish people. Minnesotans can't go on living like this, and they don't have to if they choose the right leaders. Now, Peggy Flanagan has been the lieutenant governor for the last 8 years while all of this unfolded. And Peggy Flanagan and Congresswoman Ilhan Omar have lectured us for years that it is racist and xenophobic to question crime or fraud or immigration or assimilation. And that's why we need independent-minded, thoughtful leadership in the United States Senate representing Minnesotans and bringing balanced solutions, balanced thinking, and common sense to this. Look, Minnesota has always been and always will be a welcoming state. We celebrate everyone, but we have got to protect public safety. We've got to protect our kids and preserve our shared way of life. And in that regard, Peggy Flanagan has completely failed us, and she's asking for a promotion, Jesse.
1: Yeah, she's Tim's number two, which is no badge of honor whatsoever. What would you do differently with the Somali situation?
7: Well, we're not going to sit here and solve immigration in a two-minute segment. But what I can tell you is that I would take an independence and be willing to work across the aisle for these solutions. There are plenty of ways that a senator can be sort of a bullhorn, shine the light on these issues and bring solutions. And it has happened. But I'll tell you, my opponent is so imprisoned by the far left flank of her party that there is no way in hell that she goes to the Senate and reaches across the aisle to look for common sense solutions that resolve this for everyone. A senator can be a coalition builder. That's what I intend to do as an independent thinker. Peggy Flanagan is going there to rubber stamp this leftist agenda that we see creeping across the United States of America. She has rubber stamped Tim Walz for 8 years, and she will do it again in the Senate.
1: Do these politicians out there, do they get money from the Somali crew, or is this just like guilt?
7: It's power. It's voting power. We certainly see our Attorney General, Keith Ellison. We have him on tape talking to these fraudsters. It's hard to know, but I will say this. I'm also going to be an equal opportunity pain in the ass for any politician who is corrupt. And that might include Peggy Flanagan, who became a multimillionaire while she was lieutenant governor. Her net worth went up 1,000%, Jesse.
1: Oh, what, trading stocks or land deals? What was it?
7: We got to find out.
1: All right. Michelle Tafoya, thank you so much and good luck.
7: Thank you.
1: Major news on America's moon base. Right back.

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1: Houston, they're coming home.
2: Bye. All right, close the hatch. See ya.
3: Oh my gosh.
2: This is crazy. All right. Goodbye.
4: See ya. It's crazy. We'll miss you.
2: See ya.
4: Bye, ISS.
2: Goodbye, crew 12.
1: The old crew of astronauts on the International Space Station just undocked and kicked off their trip back to Earth. They're riding SpaceX's Dragon Freedom for over 27 hours before splashing down back tomorrow. They get to sit back and just enjoy the ride because it flies itself. No humans needed. Now, while they're flying home, NASA's got its sights locked on the moon. These are the engines that'll be strapped to the next lunar rocket, Artemis 4. NASA's going full speed ahead. They're buying rockets in bulk to haul tons of cargo up to the moon. They want launches around the clock, 1,000 a year by 2030. Bezos says that's not enough.
5: Our goal is to fly every day. And then once we're flying every day, we want to fly every hour. And then once we're flying every hour, we want to fly every minute. And by the way, that's where I lose the team. They think I'm crazy that we're going to fly every minute. But I've seen crazy things before come true.
1: Washington's making it easier. Secretary Duffy took a shredder to the useless paperwork that has been holding companies like his and Elon's from getting rockets off the ground. Meanwhile, over on Mars, the Curiosity rover sent back a picture of the sunrise on the Martian surface. And we also got our hands on never-seen-before photos of the moon. Look at that. These came from the astronauts who flew around it just a few months back. And they got the moon getting pummeled. Meteors crashing straight into the rock.
6: To the way.
7: Dude, come on. This is the most ridiculous thing I've ever seen in my entire life.
8: All that read, annotate now.
7: Oh, I just saw a meteor. I just saw a flash.
8: Really?
7: 100% I just saw a flash.
1: This is the golden age of space exploration, and we're beating the pants off the rest of the world.
5: We have to beat China to the moon, and I believe we will beat China to the moon. It's a very important thing to do. NASA is very focused on it. We have a bunch of very smart, hardworking people here at Blue Origin working on the goal of landing humans on the moon, and before that, landing cargo on the moon.
1: Butch Wilmore, retired NASA astronaut. All right, Butch, you were stranded up there for quite some time, but you did fly back on this Dragon Freedom. What's it like coming back on that thing?
9: It's thrilling. You showed the video there with closing the hatch. It's wonderful to open the hatch because what lies ahead when you're coming up for mission. But also it's equally as thrilling to close the hatch. You've done some great work, so much for our country, for our global community. And now close that hatch and start on your way home. It's a thrilling time as well. Excited for them.
1: What did you want to eat first when you got back? Can I guess? Can I ask you, was it pizza?
9: No, chicken salad. My wife makes a mean chicken salad.
1: Chicken salad.
9: I didn't feel like eating, though, so I just wound up having tomato basil soup. That's all okay. I could handle.
1: I never would have guessed chicken salad, but there you go. Whatever floats your boat. The meteor shower. I mean, they seem blown away by that. Is that frequent up there?
9: Well, you got to realize they're in a total lunar eclipse. So the moon is blocking the sun at those moments when they started seeing flashes on that dark surface. It had to have been amazing. I mean, I've looked down from space and looked down at the Earth and seen shooting stars below me. That's kind of surreal as well. But to see flashes on the moon, I mean, wow, that's amazing.
1: They talked about red tape holding

0: rocket launches back. Why would the U.S. government want to slam the brakes on this?
1: That's a great question, Jesse. I'm not sure why that would be. You think about what we did in 30 years. We launched 135 space shuttles in 30 years. And now they're talking about 1,000 launches to fund and prepare the way for the lunar base by 2030. I mean, that is very ambitious. Don't hold back. Let's go. Let's press. Let's make it happen.
0: I mean, you hear Bezos, quite ambitious, rocket launches once a minute. I mean, at that kind of pace, when will we have a man on Mars?
1: Yeah, these are bold endeavors. Mars is very tough. I mean, it's tough to get to the surface because the density of the atmosphere is 1/100th the density of ours. It's very difficult to slow down. You're going to have to take a lot of propellant to power your way down. So that's one problem. There's many others that makes it difficult, but we've shown with, U.S. ingenuity and pressing forward, we're able to make some pretty amazing things happen. And Mars is certainly doable, but it's not going to be easy.
0: I mean, they built a camera that makes me look handsome. So if they can do that, they can do anything. Butch, thank you so much.
1: Hey, you need to do one of those for me, too. Thank you.
0: You look great. Have a great night. Canceled for guns and hunting? Plus, new rules for men. That's straight ahead.
2: News. I'm Ted Lindner. Less than 4 weeks ago till the midterms, President Trump rallying with thousands of supporters in San Antonio, Texas tonight, campaigning for Republican Attorney General Ken Paxton in the race for Senate against Democrat state lawmaker James Tallarico.
3: A vote for Tallarico is a vote to turn Texas into a dirty

0: We've shown with, you know, U.S. ingenuity and pressing forward, we're able to make some pretty amazing things happen. And Mars is certainly doable, but it's not going to be easy.
1: I mean, they built a camera that makes me look handsome. So if they can do that, they can do anything. Butch, thank you
0: so
1: much.
0: Hey, you need to do one of those for me, too. Thank you.
1: You look great. Have a great night. Canceled for guns and hunting? Plus, new rules for men. That's straight ahead.
2: News. I'm Ted Lindner. Less than 4 weeks ago till the midterms, President Trump rallying with thousands of supporters in San Antonio, Texas tonight, campaigning for Republican Attorney General Ken Paxton in the race for Senate against Democrat state lawmaker James Tallarico.
3: A vote for Tallarico is a vote to turn Texas into a dirty, failing, crime-ridden third world dumping ground. And a vote for Ken Paxton is a vote to save Texas and defend everything that made Texas great.
2: And a Minnesota man charged in connection with a foiled mass shooting plot at a major mall. Fox's Kristen Goodwin.
4: Sheikh Tun Muhammad charged with knowingly receiving a firearm and ammunition in order to commit terrorism. The 18-year-old of Richfield, Minnesota, is accused of telling an FBI informant he planned to carry out a mass casualty shooting attack later this month at Mall of America in the name of ISIS.
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0: All right, we're going to do Water's Cooler now. Let's bring him in. Jimmy Failla, host of Fox News Saturday Night. All right, Jimmy. The Dodgers taking on the Braves in the playoffs. One player sent a ball screaming straight into the crowd. Fan caught it, and then the crowd turned on him. Watch.
1: Give it to the kid.
2: Give it to the kid.
1: I'm sorry, I can't.
2: Wow.
1: I'm not giving it to the kid. I feel bad, but I'm not giving it to the kid.
3: Who's that guy?
0: What would you do?
3: If you're me or you, you have to give it to the kid because we're grown men. That kid right there looked like he was in middle school. Number one. Number two, but he gave the kid a better gift.
0: What?
3: He gave him lifelong sports hatred. That kid who caught the ball was a Dodger fan. The kid who got blown off is a Braves fan. That kid will spend the rest of his life every day checking the box scores to be like, Dodgers lose? F yeah, they did, Dad.
0: That's right. And he's going to be a Republican. There's no handouts.
3: No, none. That kid is going to want small government and self-sufficiency. And you know what else? That kid should be thankful. Why? Okay, you're from Philadelphia. Do you know what they do to little kids in visiting jerseys in Philadelphia?
0: Yeah.
3: That kid would have got clotheslined.
0: They threw him in the sewer.
3: Yeah, cheese whiz in his face. They would have mushed that pretty hair. We're toughening kids up.
0: That's right. All right. Next, we got Ella Langley is facing cancellation. Liberals dug into her past, found out that the country star likes to hunt with guns.
4: A dream for me would be a massive whitetail. Okay. I want a rifle.
5: Okay.
4: I want probably my 30-06.
5: All right.
4: Honestly, I've killed or my 308. Okay. I've killed a lot of deer with my 308. That's
5: as
4: my
5: long
4: lucky gun.
5: Fit.
0: Ooh, she's a pistol.
3: Yes, I love this so much. The only thing to do now is launch a hunting line and partner with Sydney Sweeney. Like, you have to lean into this.
0: That's right. Because
3: that's where the money is. The cavalry's going to ride into your rescue. What everyone needs to realize is Twitter is a fight club for people who don't want to get hit. That's what this is. No matter who you are, no matter what you post, if I literally post Go Yankees, two comments in, it's like, too bad Trump's going to jail. I'm like, yeah, Trump has nothing to do with the Yankees.
0: It's the pinstripes.
3: Yeah, that's what it is. It'll look good on him, right? And that's the problem. She's hot, and there's this thing going on, and we know this to be true. They have declared a war on hot chicks. This is our generation of Foxes. Remember, you started out in the war on Christmas. We all know about it. Christmas has been replaced with hot chicks.
0: Do I need to save the hot chicks?
3: Christmas? I'm doing it every night. Check my search history. Jenny, I'm here on behalf of the people.
0: And you think it is hot when women hunt?
3: You know who else does? Everybody. People want that girl, you know what I'm saying, who feels like she's strong. We never wanted that other type of woman. There's not anything wrong with being a dainty girl, demure, all of those things. But if you are a badass chick, think of the box office receipts for like Lara Croft Tomb Raider. Would anybody watch Lara Croft in a Subaru with a COVID mask
0: You're
3: on?
0: Such a capitalist. You just want to move merch.
3: That's all we're trying to do.
0: That's right.
3: FoxAcrossAmerica.com. Let's go.
0: There it is. Wine shop coming up around the bend. Last guys are fine picking up the bill on the date, but they want the best seat at the table.
6: Hey, what if I want to sit in the booth? Have you considered that? That maybe I want to sit in the booth? Can we make an amendment to that rule that women plus Jack get to sit in the booth? Because I've never sat there. Looks comfy as cushion seat. You get to view the whole restaurant. And then I have to, oh no, but really I get the best view because I'm looking at her. Off, dude. Sitting on a hard wooden chair. I would love to sit in the booth.
0: When you take your wife to dinner,
3: uh-huh.
0: And you got the booth and you got the table, a chair, and the chair's facing her back to the restaurant.
3: Yeah, yeah, yeah.
0: Where do you stand?
3: No, I actually do take the seat.
0: You take the seat.
3: You want to know why?
0: Why?
3: Because then I won't get caught looking at other women. Okay? If you get the booth, you
0: what
3: see
0: if
3: everything they,
0: what
3: that
0: if,
3: walks
0: what if
3: in.
0: Your wife is sitting next to an attractive woman?
3: It's just, listen, if my wife goes to dinner, she has earned it. She has made weight. Okay, I've approved of her outfit. You get outside time with the, you know, the ratings fairy. We go and I give her my undivided attention.
0: Okay. What about if you want to flag the waiter down and you can't see him because your back is to the restaurant?
3: I'm Jimmy Failla. The waiter wants to check in on me. He's like, you want to know why? Not even because I'm cool, because I'm low maintenance. Actually, like, you want to wait on me. You know?
0: I just think he knows you're an alcoholic.
3: Well, there's that. Okay, I'm good. Again, I'm moving merch.
0: You're going to get
3: merch,
0: two apps. You're getting
3: you.
0: Dessert, maybe two entrees.
3: That sounded like fat shaming to me, but I'll take it. I'm here for it.
0: That was mean. I didn't mean that.
3: No, I liked it. It was great.
0: All right.
3: Good.
0: Jimmy, we love you. The ratings fairy. Move that merch, baby.
3: Let's go.
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1: Happy birthday to Fox News, who's turning 30 today. But more importantly, Ellie and Sophie. It's their birthday. Happy birthday, girls. I love you. Let's do texts. Jay from Rincon, Georgia. What did you do to celebrate Fox's 30th birthday? I went over to the happy hour and didn't drink at all. Bill from San Diego. Boy, I'm glad I'm not Carville's cousin. Deborah from Lockport, Illinois. Minnesota Manow is just as good as JB back ribs. Yeah, she's got the hair and glasses and everything. Stephanie from Long Run, Missouri. You can take my Somali, but you can't take my guns. Dale from Monk's Corner, South Carolina. What would you choose as your first meal back on Earth? Rigatoni bolognese. Maybe carbonara. Ray from Victor, Montana. Did Butch go to Charles Payne's tailor? Butch looked like a pimp. James from Gatlinburg. I would let Ella shoot me. Yeah, so would Jimmy. I'm Waters. This is my world.
2: This is Fox on Health. Austin, Texas police and EMS handing out Narcan in downtown bars after multiple apparent overdoses in recent weeks. Authorities say 200 rescue kits were given to 50 bars, each with two doses of Narcan, which is designed to reverse an opioid overdose. This comes after police reported at least five opioid-related overdoses in the area. First responders say four of those individuals were taken to hospitals, while the fifth refused, but all were later in stable condition. The Centers for Disease Control and Prevention says in 2024, there were an estimated 79 to 81,000 overdose deaths, down from more than 107,000 in 2022. The agency says the vast majority of overdoses are from opioids, especially the synthetic kind, including illegally manufactured fentanyl. The CDC urges anyone who thinks they may be witnessing someone experiencing a drug overdose to immediately call 911. For more health news, go to foxnewshealth.com. I'm Lisa Brady with Fox on Health.
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0: whose only passion was to wage jihad against the West for the glory of Islam. But today, Kamal Saleem is an ambassador for Jesus Christ.
1: I'm the one who crossed from radical Islam to become follower of Jesus Christ because I found the truth.
0: Saleem understands and has lived through the competing narratives of Islam, whether or not it is a peaceful religion. But for him, to truly answer that question means going back thousands of years in the book of Genesis and God's call to Ishmael, the son of Abraham, by the slave woman Hagar. It is here that the family dysfunction begins to unfold between Ishmael, the line of the Muslims, and Abraham's son Isaac, the line of the Jews and Christians.
1: Ishmael left his father's tent and he lost his inheritance. Islam today, they still crying out in the wilderness, just like Ishmael cried in the wilderness, and they're crying for help.
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3: A teenager accused of plotting a terror attack. I'm Lisa Lacera, Fox News. The FBI says it stopped a planned mass shooting at the Mall of America. FBI Special Agent in Charge Christopher Dotson says Sheikhdoon Mohammed is charged with knowingly receiving a firearm and ammunition in order to commit terrorism.
4: Mohammed planned to use the gun he bought in a high-traffic public area in just a few weeks' time in support of a designated foreign terrorist organization.
3: The 18-year-old from Richfield, Minnesota, is accused of telling an FBI informant he wanted to carry out a mass casualty shooting later this month at the biggest mall in the country in the name of ISIS. President Trump back in Texas to shore up support for Republicans.
5: President Trump says GOP Senate candidate Texas Attorney General Ken Paxton has won victory after victory for people in the state.
6: So you need to go and vote for Ken Paxton for U.S. Senate. He's an all-star attorney general.
5: Telling a crowd in San Antonio a vote for Republicans will protect school choice and border security.
6: So you also need to elect a proud 20-year Air Force veteran to Congress, Carlos De La Cruz, who's fantastic.
5: De La Cruz faces Democrat Johnny Garcia in the race to represent Texas's newly redrawn 35th congressional district. In Texas's crucial U.S. Senate race, Ken Paxton faces Democratic State Representative James Tallarico.
3: Fox's Kristen Goodwin. Polls have Tallarico with an edge over Paxton. In 2023, Paxton was impeached by the Texas State House over allegations of misusing his office to aid a campaign donor, but was acquitted in the state Senate. The Democratic National Committee and a coalition, including the nonpartisan group Common Cause, are suing the Trump administration over recent TV ads which promote the president's political message, saying they violate U.S. propaganda law while costing taxpayers millions of dollars. 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

0: 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Download it now.
1: During a stop in Greece, Secretary of State Marco Rubio calls for a return to classical values.
2: With the historic Acropolis as a backdrop, Marco Rubio urged nations to heed the values of ancient Greece as they look to the future.
3: Fierce individuality and relentless ambition. Daring exploration and invention.
2: The Secretary of State says these are the qualities that drove Western dominance and will bring Europe out of its long slumber.
3: The course we take will determine whether the West maintains its place at the head of the world or resigns itself to a future of atrophy.
2: In Athens, Secretary Rubio announced the United States and Greece will work together to combat security threats. Jonathan Savage, Fox News.
1: Wells Fargo is facing a federal investigation over its policies aimed at increasing home ownership among Black Americans.
4: The Wall Street Journal says Wells Fargo's Charlie Scharf was sent a letter saying investigators

0: Will be examining whether the policies violated fair lending laws by favoring black or other minority homeowners. Wells Fargo made a commitment in 2017 of $60 billion in loans to help add at least 250,000 black homeowners by 2027. In 2022, the bank expanded the program to help refinance minority-owned homes. HUD Secretary Scott Turner says he plans a full investigation into Wells Fargo's statements and similar initiatives by other banks. Janico Sola, Fox News.
1: Tropical storm Isaias has formed in the warm waters off eastern Mexico. Forecasters say it's expected to strengthen into the first hurricane of the Atlantic season by tomorrow morning before hitting the U.S. Gulf Coast later this week. The storm surge threat extends from Louisiana to Florida. The rapidly strengthening storm is on track to tie or break a 121-year-old record as the latest arriving first hurricane of the Atlantic season. I'm Lee Silicera. This is Fox News.
2: Welcome to Hannity, and tonight, a big announcement. It is the 30th anniversary of the Fox News Channel. We will take you down a walk through memory lane that is coming up. Some of it a little embarrassing to me, but whatever. All right, first, the FBI thwarts what could have been a major terror attack right here at home. And meanwhile, overseas Secretary of State Marco Rubio, he delivers a warning to the entire world. Take a listen.
3: The decisions we make will write the story of the next century. The course we take will determine whether the West maintains its place at the head of the world or resigns itself to a future of atrophy.
2: Make no mistake, civilization itself is at risk, from France to Latin America to right here in the U.S. The free world is under attack. Western civilization is disintegrating in parts of Europe. And coming up, we'll have much more from Secretary Rubio's speech. But we begin tonight with an alarming reminder about some of civilization's most barbaric enemies. Tonight, it is the third anniversary of the October 7th terror attacks. 1,200 men, women, even little children murdered by Islamic jihadists from Gaza in a single day. Hamas, they have in their charter the destruction of Israel. Another 250 plus were taken hostage, others raped, others tortured. The worst terrorist attack in the history of Israel. Now, adjusted for population, this would be comparable to over 40,000 Americans being murdered by terrorists in one single day. We lost 2,977 on 9/11/01. And the depravity, the brutality of this attack, it was pure evil. Unarmed civilians targeted, concert goers, young kids. They were hunted down. They were shot in the face. Entire families were murdered. Not even the elderly were spared. Babies were killed. Women were raped. Their houses set ablaze. Now, there's even video of Hamas shooting a family dog. In fact, most of the atrocities were caught on camera by Hamas. They were proud of themselves. They celebrated with joy at the sight of dead innocent Israelis. They were proud of this evil. As Michael W. Smith wrote in the song There She Stand, this was evil calling itself a martyr. But today, here's how the communist mayor of New York City commemorated the attack. He published a lengthy diatribe bashing Israel, victim shaming the Israelis for October 7th, accusing the world's only Jewish state of causing more suffering and carnage than the terrorist group Hamas. He accused Israel of waging, quote, a genocide, which is totally, completely inaccurate and false. And by the way, ask yourself, if 40,000 Americans were killed in a single day, many others taken and kidnapped and held hostage and beaten and tortured and raped, including children, what would you want your government to do? According to Hamas's own data, around 70,000 Palestinians in Gaza have died in the past 3 years from all causes. That includes natural death, along with terrorists who were killed fighting Israel. And Hamas is long known for using hospitals and schools and heavily populated areas as shields. Now, by the way, that number is a little more than 20,000 per year. In a population of 2.1 million, that is roughly the same as West Virginia, which has a lower population and no genocide. In other words, there is no genocide, was no genocide in Gaza. That is, always has been, and remains a blatant lie. But Mamdani and his hatred and the hatred of his wife knows no bounds. Florida Senator Rick Scott put it this way, quote, Mamdani Soleimani is a terrorist sympathizer, but the fact that he can't give the

0: Jewish people one day to mourn without spreading Hamas propaganda is despicable. And according to Democrat Jared Moskowitz, quote, Mamdani basically said the Jews that died, sad, but it's their fault. Well, he needs the city's anti-Semitism policy for himself. And Congressman Elise Stefanik accused Mamdani of, quote, deep anti-Semitism and anti-Americanism. Notably, Mamdani didn't even mention the 46 Americans killed 3 years ago, October 7th, or the 12 that were taken hostage. I guess the American victims weren't atop of priority of Mamdani. But this is what our country is up against. People who will lie, they will smear, they will propagandize, even take the side of terrorists. This is on the ballot in 27 days, and they do this over the American people, over liberty, over freedom, and while serving we the people, supposedly in high office. Here with more, former Special Envoy for Combating Anti-Semitism, Noah Tishby, and Fox News contributor Ari Fleischer is with us. Noah, we start with you. The level of atrocities, and this is the saddest part of all this, and it's an untold story, that there were hundreds of millions of dollars in humanitarian aid that was supposed to go to the people in Gaza for schools, for hospitals, for infrastructure. That money was stolen by Hamas, voted in by the people, whose own charter calls for the destruction of Israel. And Noah, they use that money to kill Israelis, not help their own citizens. How come nobody worldwide puts the blame squarely where it belongs, and that's on them, the terrorist organization?
1: Yes, it is. As always, this is blame, your victim blaming the Jews. What we need to understand is that immediately after the atrocious attack of October 7th, which happened 3 days ago today, we all knew something horrible, and that is that Hamas sacrificed Gaza. We knew this right away, and we were heartbroken before it even started, not just on the Israelis that have died, but on everything that is going to follow. And this is exactly what they wanted. Hamas received hundreds of millions of dollars from international aid from Israel, from the entire region, in order to build a Palestinian state. Israel left Gaza in 2005. Hamas took over by force, by a coup in 2007, murdered their own Palestinian brothers and sisters, thrown them off the rooftops and took over Gaza. They are not interested in the well-being of Palestinian people. They are interested in destroying Israel and taking over the world with their Islamist agenda. They're not hiding this, and we need to believe them when they say it. And they sacrificed Gaza on October 7th, and this is what we're seeing today. And to see Meir Mamdani with this atrocious, absolutely despicable tweet that he put out today is heartbreaking, not even giving the Jewish community one day. We know what he's doing, okay? Meir Mamdani's entire political career has always been about destroying the Jewish state. And he's doing this today, gaslighting the Jewish community in a way that we're not going to sit silent and watch happen. We know exactly what you're doing, and it's not going to work. All right, we need to speak up against it, and we need to remember the people who died on October 7th.
0: Well said. Let me go to you, Ari Fleischer, for a second. Is Rick Scott right? Is Mamdani, is his wife, are they terrorist sympathizers? Is Jared Moskowitz, are they right when they said Mamdani basically said that the Jews that died, sad, but it's their fault? That's how I read it.
2: You know, can you imagine, Sean, when I saw that statement from Mamdani, I thought, could you imagine anybody after Pearl Harbor putting out a statement saying that I mourn all the Japanese who have died since Pearl Harbor? That's essentially what Mamdani did here today. After the October 7th attack, he is now mourning all the loss of lives from the people who carried out the massacre, the biggest killing of Jews since the Holocaust. And we have a mayor here in the United States of America who has basically said this is not about the victim, this is not about Israel, this is not about Jews, this is about the Palestinians who should have been able to get away with it. What Mamdani really is for is attacking Israel, killing Jews, and Jews not responding. You know, and it frightens me that he could be the mayor of New York City, because this is what leads to further attacks on Jews throughout the United States. This is not just an Israel issue, this is a United States issue. This gets to who are we, how do you defend our people, and how do you stand for tolerance in America toward a religious minority, the Jews? Under Mamdani, it's going to be increasingly hard to be Jewish in New York City. He sends signals, he sends messages, and a statement like that, which essentially whitewashes the massacre and the rape of Jews in Israel.
0: Yeah, you know, reminds me, Noah, go back to the 9/11 Commission report. They were at war with us. We were not at war with them. There's such a lack of moral clarity on the world stage. I'll get to that in a minute with Marco and the speech that he gave. But it seems like we're blaming the victims of terrorism here, and we're taking our eye off the ball. And with this dramatic rise of anti-Semitism, even in the U.S., but worldwide, it's a little chilling to be blaming victims here.
1: It is, and this is how anti-Semitism works and has been working for thousands of years. You find what it is that you hate, and you find a Jew to blame it on, and this is what we are dealing with here. But it's not going to work. The Islamist agenda is wanting to take over the world, and Mamdani is a supporter of that agenda. And we're not going to be quiet, and we're not going to take it down. And the Jews have been around for thousands of years, and we're going to continue to be around. This is something that is going to damage America if we don't stop this hate. We are here for tolerant societies, and people like Mamdani are actually enraging and inflaming and causing Jews to be unsafe and causing Americans to be unsafe.
0: All right, Noah, Ari, thank you both for being with us. Across the Atlantic, Secretary of State Marco Rubio delivered a powerful message to the world from the birthplace of Western civilization, Athens, Greece. Take a look.
3: Over time, we in the West came to feel ashamed of the very things that made us exceptional. We felt embarrassed that our achievements set us apart from the rest of the world. Our prosperity somehow became a source of guilt. We no longer believed we deserved and had earned our greatness. The word nationalism became a dirty word. And so we tore down our monuments, we condemned our own history, and in too many places we taught our children to be ashamed of the countries they would inherit. In the process, we opened our borders and outsourced our industry and allowed our militaries to wither and to decay. And with every passing year, we seem to outsource more of our sovereignty, transferring our decisions to global bureaucracies far beyond the reach of our control.
0: Now, big mistakes have been made, including right here at home. But the good news, it is not too late to save Western civilization. And under Donald Trump, America is now leading the way. Take a look.
3: And now, today, we find ourselves at a crossroads, because the next decade and the decisions we make will write the story of the next century. The course we take will determine whether the West maintains its place at the head of the world or resigns itself to a future of atrophy and servitude and decline. We will either choose to act now or lose the choice to act at all. Under President Trump, the United States has made its choice. We choose the unapologetic pursuit of national power, to take back control of our critical supply chains, to reindustrialize our economy, to rebuild our defense, to fight for dominance of the technologies and industries of the future. We choose to reach for new frontiers in advanced manufacturing and superintelligence, in drones, weapons, and warfare, in chips, minerals, cyber, and every other domain of human possibility, to unleash our energy, to rebuild our factories, to return our astronauts to the moon, and launch a new age of exploration in space.
0: All right, joining us now with reaction, Fox News contributor Clay Travis and Republican strategist Aaron McGuire is with us. Aaron, I've been warning Western Europe, our NATO allies, they are in a precipitous decline. They have adopted socialism, climate alarmism. They have neglected national security, their own defenses, the defenses of their continent. And on top of that, illegal immigration, unfettered, without assimilation. Sharia courts, no-go zones, they are common in Europe. Can they recover?
4: They absolutely can recover the moment they decide to choose sovereignty in their own nations over a woke ideology that is destroying the ethos of what they've believed. And here in the United States, if we want to see what democratic socialism would look like, if we want to see what it would look like to give Democrats complete control of power, go ahead and look at Europe. Look at how they have ceded their sovereignty, whether it comes to energy, border security, whether it comes to super intelligence or their economies. They have been so beholden to a global woke agenda. agenda, that they have lost sight of their own people in pursuit of the other, that they aren't even focused on to help their own nation. Here in the United States, we soundly reject that notion. And with President Trump and Republicans at the helm, we have seen an economy that believes in energy independence, that believes in sovereignty, that believes we are stronger when our borders are closed and protected by our people, and that we won't cede the next generation to any other nation.

0: And I have to give Secretary Marco Rubio here absolute huge credit. What a masterclass of a speech, and what an incredible backdrop to see America leading and America leading globally in that kind of setting. This is what is on the ticket in November. Secretary Rubio did a beautiful job laying it out.
1: No, I agree with that, Clay. For them, for Europe to change course, they're going to have to change their politics. Europe would have to reject socialism, climate alarmism. They'd have to build up their national security and demand assimilation or reject people that want to live separate and apart with another culture that is at odds with their very own culture. Are they willing to do that? Do you see that happening?
2: I hope the answer is yes. And we've seen America lead the way before. Sean, this reminded me a lot of the speech that Ronald Reagan gave at the Berlin Wall in the 1980s that ultimately led to the Berlin Wall being torn down in 1989 when Eastern Europe finally ended the veil of communism and stepped fully into capitalism. Marco Rubio standing here as the defender of Western civilization, the new world saving the old, in the world words of Winston Churchill memorably, happening in the 250th year of our founding and on the three-year anniversary of October 7th. It was a clarion call for the importance of Western civilization. We all live, thankfully, in our freedoms that are based on Western civilization. And with that backdrop, as you watched him speak, I think it's really important to remember how young our founders were, but how steeped in human history they were too. They understood the foibles, the trials, the tribulations of ancient Rome, of ancient Greece. They understood what had tripped up men pursuing power, and they created a more perfect union that we continue to refine to this day. We are leading the world. We are the shining city on the hill, and we are the direct descendants of Athens, of Sparta, of ancient Rome, of all of the places that have led us to this day. I thought Marco Rubio's speech was incredible. On the day that it was delivered, it really resonated. And for people out there who think, why does Israel matter? Israel's on the front lines of Western civilization. If they fall, many other countries will follow. Europe is on the brink. America has to be the last, mightiest, strongest sword in all the land. And I think we are, thanks to people like Marco Rubio.
1: You know, look at what's happening here and what we're debating and what Americans will vote on in 27 days, Aaron. Abolish borders, amnesty for illegals, abolish ICE. Defund the Department of War, maybe the dumbest idea I think I've ever heard. Then they want radical socialism, the Green New Deal. They don't want drilling. They want, quote, green energy, the Green New Deal. And every mistake that I mentioned that Europe is making, Western Europe is making, is in their stated agenda. And that is the dominant voice within the Democratic Party. That is on the ballot in 27 days. I shudder to think that Americans would adopt what is a predictable failure in terms of the course of action any country should take.
0: I agree with you, and it's so plain the way you lay it out there, Sean. Whether it is your economic freedom, your personal freedom, your religious freedom, it is all on the ballot this November because Democrats believe the only way anything is guaranteed is through the government, and that means the government takes more of your paycheck, takes more of your decision-making, and decides how you live your life. Whether it's your gas stove or your gas stove or your gas car, Democrats want to take it from you. This November, Republicans protect it all.
1: All right, Aaron, thank you, Clay. Good to see you. By the way, Clay, did the WNBA take you up on the offer that you made?
2: They still have that, but we had Enos Kanter today. He was good.
1: Oh, I'm all in favor of you getting a team, me investing in that team, and, you know, we'll have Kanter. Apparently, Dennis Rodman might be a candidate to play. Bring on Sophie Cunningham,
2: right.
1: Caitlin Clark. It'd be a great team. All right, thank you both. And coming up, another terror plot thwarted, the FBI arresting an 18-year-old ISIS sympathizer allegedly planning a mass shooting at the Mall of America. We'll have a live report. Also, only 27 days to go until these most critical, crucial midterms. Ohio could well be the tip of balance of power. We'll check in with Vivek Ramaswamy. And today, thanks to all of you, marks the 30th anniversary of the Fox News Channel. I will show some very embarrassing tape of me over the years. Straight ahead. We'll be right back.

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1: And tonight, a shocking story out of Minnesota. According to newly filed court documents, the FBI was able to thwart a potential terror attack at the Mall of America and arrested a suspected ISIS sympathizer. The FBI director, Kash Patel, reacted to this arrest on X, saying in part, quote, "This FBI is finding terrorists before they can attack Americans. We will keep using every resource we have to dismantle their networks across the country." Amazing what they can accomplish when they're not weaponizing the FBI. Our very own Garrett Tenney is at the Mall of America with the very latest tonight. Pretty chilling, pretty frightening. A lot of people go to that mall.
2: Yeah, Sean, it really is. And we've learned the FBI has had its eyes on this 18-year-old for almost 2 years now. He is an American citizen born in the U.S., but his parents are from Somalia. And that's where he wanted to be, fighting for ISIS. The criminal complaint includes dozens of disturbing messages that Sheikh Dun Abdullahi Mohammed sent over the past year, including this one from March, where he allegedly said, "I want to get martyred, God willing. That's why I want to save up to go to another country or get a gun here and just start killing a bunch of white people." In other messages, Mohammed allegedly laid out his plan to kill 30 to 60 people in a mass shooting at the Mall of America because he believed the owners are Jewish. And he planned to do it on October 24th during a large Asian celebration. In one message, he wrote, "Yeah, it's a bunch of Asians, Chinese, Vietnamese, and other non-Muslims celebrating. It will be a lot of people." The FBI arrested the 18-year-old yesterday after he bought an AK-47 and 200 rounds of ammo for his killing spree from an undercover agent who he thought was a member of ISIS. And Sean, it's also important to note in this case, the FBI actually tried

0: speaking with Muhammad's father a year ago about his son potentially becoming radicalized, but the dad refused to speak to agents and told them to talk to his attorney. Sean?
1: All right, Garrett Tenney, thank you. We are only 27 days from these important midterms, and races all across the country, they're heating up, including in the great state, the Buckeye state of Ohio. Polls show close races for both Senate and the governor's race going on there. Republican gubernatorial nominee Vivek Ramaswamy joins us with more. You know, it's amazing in states where we didn't think we'd compete, like Minnesota and Maine and Michigan and some others. We are competing. States that I would think would be not so close in the polls, although I don't trust the polls, are your state of Ohio, the Buckeye state. We know Sherrod Brown, for example, is a 98% Democratic Party voter. He'll go along with the radicals if they get in power. And we know your opponent in this race was a COVID alarmist, is a climate alarmist, radical socialist, apparently curled up on the floor, according to her staffers, over before a COVID meeting. Police responded to her home, and her daughter said she had been drinking and throwing things. I would imagine the people of Ohio, when they become fully aware of your opponent's record, they're not going to be voting for this person.
2: Look, I trust the people of Ohio, Sean, in the end to get this right. But the truth of the matter is we're at a fork in the road for the future of the country. And I think the stakes are really high in places like Ohio in 27 days from today. Do we want to be a country where we celebrate success? That's the America that we know of, the American dream. Or do we want to be in a country where we villainize and penalize success? That's the question between free enterprise and socialism. And my view is the more we celebrate success, the more of it we get. The more we villainize it and penalize it like my opponent does, the less of it we're going to get. We stand for common sense. We want to make lives more affordable by producing more energy, by building more homes, by bringing down property taxes and income taxes, restore law and order on the streets by empowering police officers, a basic responsibility, improve our schools. That is not so much about right versus left. It's just about right versus wrong at this point, Sean. Yeah. But we're going to get it right. We're going to win this in Ohio. My opponent, shamefully, would not even show up to a debate with me on CNN or NBC. These people have no ability to defend their record or their positions. They're hiding, and they think that's going to be a strategy to win in the midterm cycle. We're going to prove them wrong.
1: Of course she doesn't want to debate you, because I don't think she can defend her positions. And I think that's a big problem the entire Democratic Party has. To what extent do you believe the people in Ohio are aware of just how radical she is?
2: Look, I think they're gradually waking up to a combination of radicalism and incompetence. On the radicalism side, this is somebody who has compared law enforcement, the men and women who serve every day to keep our communities safe, compares them to the KKK. I'm not kidding you, Sean. Someone who believes in somehow forgiving all medical debt without saying how they're going to pay for it, other than doubling taxes on everybody else. It's senseless. But if you combine that with somebody whose only stint was as a COVID czar for a few months before quitting on the job, this is really concerning that this is happening now in places like New York City and LA. It could happen in places like Ohio unless we wake up, and we will. And I do trust the people of this state to get it right. And on the positive side, Sean, I do believe we can lead a state like ours to be a model state for our region. It used to be the center of the Industrial Revolution. We can do that again. Those trade deals that President Trump is signing, bring those dollars into the heartland, to places like Ohio, to lift up high-paying jobs. That's what I'm going to do as a governor of this state, and I'm confident we will win this and defeat the socialist left. Let's get it done.
1: All right, Vivek Ramaswamy, we're going to follow your race closely, as we have been in 27 days. All of you in this audience, you're going to hear the words Fox News can now project. You'll either hear it in 27 nights from now, or maybe early the next morning, or if it's about power in the House, you may have to wait 3 months for California to count their votes. But what do you want at the end of that sentence? And coming up, new developments tonight in the Cornell 7 case. A bar named in the civil lawsuit is pushing back against the accuser, denying that she was ever served alcohol the night of the alleged assault. Plus, we have a live report, and we'll get reaction from the one, the only, Nancy Grace. And it's our 30th anniversary. My look may have changed a little bit over the years. Straight ahead.

0: Cleveland.com.
1: And tonight, there are several new developments in the Cornell 7 case. The university is bringing in former Justice Department official Sally Yates to review the school's handling of the case. Our very own Brian Yenes is live in Ithaca, New York. He has the very latest. Brian, what's going on?
2: Sean, good evening. Well, right now we know that none of the seven fraternity brothers here at Cornell during this case, they face any criminal charges, and they all reportedly deny any wrongdoing. But according to a new report by ABC News that Fox cannot independently verify, Cornell University received an anonymous tip that Chi Phi fraternity leaders urged a witness to stay quiet to protect the fraternity's reputation in the early days of the investigation. According to ABC, students told investigators the fraternity went into damage control, working to get everyone on the same page that the alleged 2024 gang rape was a consensual encounter. Meanwhile, in a new court filing, the Mooney's Bar and Nightclub is denying Jane Doe's claim that it served her alcohol underage the night of the alleged assault. This as the accused men claim that the encounter was consensual, with three of the men reportedly claiming Jane Doe actually initiated sexual contact without their consent. Defense attorney Andrew Miltenberg, who represents one of those men, tells Fox News, quote, he did describe that she was an active participant. She placed herself on him. He didn't have any issue with this, but just noted that she went ahead and did it without asking him. On campus today, students held a seven-hour sit-in protest in support of Jane Doe, demanding Cornell fire the president and revoke degrees for failing to properly investigate the case. Faculty are preparing a no-confidence vote against the administration.
3: We want there to be a fair trial where, you know, all the facts are brought to light and whoever, you know, needs to be held accountable is held accountable.
2: Today, Miltenberg asked a court to disqualify Attorney General Letitia James as the special prosecutor leading a renewed criminal investigation into this case. Sean, he accuses James of potential bias here after she posted a message of support for Jane Doe on social media just days before she got the job. Sean.
1: All right, Brian Yenes, thank you. Here with more, she is the host of Crime Stories on Fox One, our friend Nancy Grace. You know, what this comes down to, I don't think there's going to be much disagreement that we're looking at, based on what we know at this point, abhorrent, horrible, even disgusting, despicable behavior on the part of a lot of people involved in this case. I don't think that's going to be in dispute. The question is going to become a legal question, and it's all too sad.

0: It is a reflection of society. There's too much drinking, too many drugs, there's too much free sex on college campuses, but a different issue for a different day. When you compare abhorrent behavior, even disgusting behavior, then you have to cross a line into illegal behavior. How do you see this unfolding here?
1: There are a lot of problems. Let's just say a Latin phrase I learned in law school, it's hitting the fan tonight, Sean. There are problems beyond just the fact scenario. I've got a problem with the campus police because we now know that the alleged victim gave a 6-page statement to campus police. They sent that on to the real police. Then we find out there's a lot more, a treasure trove of evidence, statements, eyewitness accounts that they had that they did not send to police, did not send to the DA. Was the Cornell campus police trying to quash the whole story, the whole thing? Because I kept thinking, well, why didn't the DA investigate this? Why didn't the DA bring charges or at least do something? Then I found out that the campus police tried to send information to the DA and they went, no thanks, we've already made up our minds. We're not charging. Who was trying to stop this investigation? And tonight, I'm not saying who did what or whether it's a criminal case yet or not, because I need more than some screenshots of some texts and Snapchats. But I can tell you this, I've got one of the young men who has now gone to Dubai. The first thing I did was check. There's no extradition treaty. So if there ever are charges, he's holed away in Dubai. That's not a good look. So I'm wondering, did Cornell campus police try to quash the whole thing? There's definitely a conspiracy of silence. The fraternity brothers actually suggested, according to reports, that it be whitewashed as a consensual orgy. Now, I don't know how that really helps their reputation, but I guess it's better than rape charge. So now we're looking at who's telling the truth. Another problem we've got is New York law, Sean. In most jurisdictions, when you are drunk, intoxicated, have taken drugs, you can't give consent to a sex act. But New York is bass-ackwards. They say if you're drunk or you're high, then you can still give consent. What, you're comatose on a twin bed and you can give consent? That is wrong. All of this is swirling tonight. And we're going to learn a lot from that lawsuit against the bar. Moonies, listen to this, how much this young lady had to drink. She drank with her sorority. Then they had a sorority event at Moonies Bar and Restaurant, where the only way to decide if you're serving underage is they put an X on you if you're underage. That works nowhere in this universe. Then there was another bar, as of yet unnamed, that gave under 21s a wristband. Come on, everybody was drinking, everybody was overserved. We start with that, then she ends up at the fraternity house.
0: What about the texts on both sides? What are your thoughts? Real quick, we have about 35 seconds.
1: Okay. There are claims of the screenshots, I've seen them, where the texts from the young men say, free sex, disgusting expletive, come on up and quote, whip it out. But she stated in her text, we all know it was consensual. So somewhere in there, Sean, is the truth. Either their reputations are ruined or this girl was raped.
0: Yeah, it's all the way around. Maybe it's time for everybody to have a larger conversation. You know, are we sending kids to college to learn and focus on our career and their future, or is it one big 4 years of partying? It's just sad all the way around. Nancy Grace, thank you. All right, today marks the 30th anniversary of the Fox News Channel. I have been blessed, thanks to all of you, and fortunate to have been on this channel, been on the air.

0: underage is they put an X on you if you're underage. That works nowhere in this universe. Then there was another bar, as of yet unnamed, that gave under 21s a wristband. Come on. Everybody was drinking. Everybody was overserved. We start with that. Then she ends up at the fraternity house.
1: What about the texts on both sides? What are your thoughts? Real quick, we have about 35 seconds.
0: Okay. Okay. There are claims of the screenshots. I've seen them where the texts from the young men say, free sex, disgusting expletive, come on up and quote, whip it out. But she stated in her text, we all know it was consensual. So somewhere in there, Sean, is the truth. Either their reputations are ruined or this girl was raped.
1: Yeah, it's all the way around. Maybe it's time for everybody to have a larger conversation. You know, are we sending kids to college to learn and focus on our career and their future? Or is it one big 4 years of partying? It's just sad all the way around. Nancy Grace, thank you. All right, today marks the 30th anniversary of the Fox News Channel. I have been blessed, thanks to all of you, and fortunate to have been on this channel, been on the air since day one. Up next, I'm going to take a stroll down memory lane with some highlights, some embarrassing moments of yours truly of the last three decades. Straight ahead.
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3: 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I'm Nicole Polizzi.
4: I'm Candace Cameron Bure.
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8: 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I'm Adam Richman.
9: I'm Jeff Foxworthy.
10: Hey, everyone. It's Terrell Owens, NFL Hall of Famer. And it's time to take the quiz.
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0: That's when you attack his family like this.
1: Overwhelming evidence, perjury, obstruction, tampering, abuse of power, compelling.
2: Whitewater, the original intent of this investigation was Whitewater.
1: Why don't you look at this report? And,
2: where's all the stuff he was originally trusted to do?
1: Laura is next on Hannity and Cohn. How are you, Laura?
3: I think as a Christian, sir,
1: I think as a Christian, you should not separate by race in this day and age. Because of this little fish, as many as 80,000 people are going to lose jobs. They're shutting off water for farms that have been there for, what, generations?
4: Generations, third-generation farmers, Sean. We went to the food bank. The line was wrapped around the block because people don't have food.
1: And all they got to do is turn the water back on.
4: Right.
1: I'll tell you, this is madness. This is madness. Reverend Billy Graham, very good to see you. Thank you for being with us.
5: Oh, it's a privilege.
1: They keep saying that this is your last crusade.
5: It may be.
6: You think we're bad for America? You think I'm bad for America?
5: Yeah.
6: You do.
5: In the long haul, I think you and all these opinion
6: That's
5: shows.
6: That's sad, Ted.
5: No, you know why?
6: That's sad.
5: Because you're very good at what you do.
1: We're going to hear from the Republican governor of Florida, the Democratic governor of the great state of California, for what is the first ever red state, blue state debate right here on the Fox News Channel.
2: So we only have 30 seconds. Hold
1: seconds.
2: That.
1: Hang on.
2: We'll give you these when you get back. So I'm not going to be there. You're going to need fair and balanced. So that's the those are the complete works of Karl Marx, including the Communist Manifesto.
1: The Communist Manifesto. Yeah. Listen, will you please promise me you're going to kick this guy's ass and shut him up, please?
7: I will do just that for you.
1: Get my snow ready from the Boston
8: this
1: paper.
8: This is not honest to say that you're reading from the Geological Survey.
1: It is.
8: This is from an energy propaganda.
1: I'm going to put up from the Boston. Hang on a second.
9: If I won the bet, you would have to wear a button on the show one night that said, I love Hillary.
1: Thank God I won.
9: And if you won and I lost, I would have to stand in front of the White House with a sign that said Sean Hannity was right.
1: We
9: have a version.
1: There
9: I am.
1: A lot of time has passed since this incident with Trayvon. How do you feel about it now that you've had some time to reflect on what has happened?
10: Obviously, I was in solitary confinement, and I had a lot of time to think and reflect. I just think it's a tragic situation, and I hope it's the most difficult thing I'll ever go through in my life.
1: My grandfather's son.
10: Yeah.
1: An ordinary man to whom extraordinary things happen. That's how you describe your life.
10: Yeah. Well, I mean, that's what it is.
1: How big a role do you feel WikiLeaks had in the outcome of the election? You didn't think Donald Trump was going to win.
10: I didn't think Donald Trump would win. I thought the establishment, for want of a better word, would see Hillary Clinton losing and then would pile in more money and more energy in various TV networks or on her side and make sure that she won.
1: From your perspective, why? I mean, you have a beautiful wife, beautiful family, everything going for you. Where's the disconnect?
11: I just created a huge screw up. I, had this child. And the thing that I cherish the most, I destroyed by just some stupid things that I've done.
1: It's got to be harder to watch your son the president than to be president.
12: It is far worse when they go after your son, and I would say unfairly a lot of the time, than when they used to, when I was in the crosshairs.
1: He said that after the nightmare of September 11th, America went on 7.5 years without another successful terrorist attack on American soil. And you view that as your most meaningful accomplishment.
13: Yes. I think the biggest job for a president is to protect the American people.
1: I think most people like me want to know what was going on in that room one-on-one.
14: We want to denuke the entire peninsula. We want to denuke that whole situation. That is a hotbed.
1: Well,
0: reporting live tonight from San Diego, California, right at the San Diego-Mexico border.
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1: At the Fox News Channel, we have officially been on the air for 30 years. I have been here since day one. It has been an honor and a privilege that all of you, our loyal viewers, welcome us into your homes each night. This network has blessed me beyond my wildest dreams, beyond measure, over the past three decades. And to be honest, I'm very grateful to all of you. Even at the risk of embarrassment, here are some highlights.
2: 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I'm Sean Hannity.
3: And welcome to Hannity's America. We're glad you're with us. Barack Obama is not sure how many new jobs his stimulus package will create. The president-elect is throwing numbers around like a cattle auctioneer. I know you think you're the smartest guy in the room, but you sound like a jackass.

0: Qatar and Helsinki, Finland.
1: We're heading up north to Haifa.
2: And how far back will this tunnel take us?
3: Well, we know that it started in Khan Yunis within the strip.
2: Right.
3: Goes for about a kilometer, 300 meters.
4: The only way to travel. This is it, right here. Otherwise, we wouldn't make the show tonight.
0: Earlier this month, I had the rare opportunity to travel to Iraq along with the Secretary of Defense, Donald Rumsfeld. That will be his final trip to a country in which his influence will be felt for generations to come.

0: Your passion is storytelling.
1: Ever since I was little, I would tell my brother's stories. I tell my children's stories. Yeah, that's kind of a passion.
2: I have an 8-year-old daughter, so I've interviewed presidents and vice presidents and secretary of states. It's only two people that she's ever wanted to meet. Billy Ray Cyrus and you, and she came here tonight to meet you.
3: Well, thank you very much. That means a lot to me.
4: You're gonna fill in for Hannity someday.
5: Can you imagine?
2: Are you assuming he's a conservative?
4: No. I'm thinking maybe it's possible.
6: He doesn't want to go down.
5: Which way am I leaning?
6: That's a good lean for Hollywood.
2: I can't believe it's been 30 years. It feels like 30 minutes of my life, to be very honest. And I need to thank all of you again, our loyal viewers. You made all this possible. I call my life an undeserved life. And I'm very grateful. Thank you to all of you. All right, by the way, a new episode of my podcast. This is kind of a, contentious one. It drops tomorrow, featuring former Chicago Mayor Rahm Rambo Deadfish Emanuel. We've got a preview, and you're going to want to watch this tomorrow. That's straight ahead.
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1: A new episode of my podcast, Hanging Out With Me, Sean Hannity, drops tomorrow featuring former Chicago Mayor Rahm Emanuel. We had a nearly two-hour discussion about the state of the Democratic Party, his record, whether or not he's running for president in 28, and it's safe to say things got a little bit contentious at times. Here's a sneak peek.
2: There is a progressive and a pragmatic wing of the party.
3: Mm-hmm.
2: We'll have a healthy debate. That's what we should have.
3: Mm-hmm.
2: In the same way that the Romney and McCain wing of your party is leaving. They have walked away, and that's what's going to tell the story of 2026. Now, I have been up front. I don't believe the socialists are a wing. I think they are a separate party. They believe in defunding the police, which is not the party position. They believe in open borders and open prisons. That's not the party's position. When you switch that, we can talk. That said, and if you think people are so confident in what you're selling, we'll see you in November. Now, I happen to think we'll have a good debate about that. And I don't think that's where the party is. I think the party is in the pragmatic wing.
1: We go over his record and a lot more. 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Please set your DVR so you never, ever, ever miss an episode of Hannity. In the meantime, let not your heart be troubled. Greg Gutfeld is next as we start our 31st year. He'll put a smile on your face. Have a great night with your families.
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0: On the road again, I'm Sue Guzman, Fox News. President Trump hosting a midterm rally in San Antonio, Texas, Wednesday night. More from Fox's Kristen Goodwin.
5: President Trump says GOP Senate candidate Texas Attorney General Ken Paxton has won victory after victory for people in the state.
6: So you need to go and vote for Ken Paxton for U.S. Senate. He's an all-star attorney general.
5: Telling a crowd in San Antonio a vote for Republicans will protect school choice and border security.
6: So you also need to elect a proud 20-year Air Force veteran to Congress, Carlos de la Cruz, who's fantastic.
5: De la Cruz faces Democrat Johnny Garcia in the race to represent Texas's newly redrawn 35th congressional district. In Texas's crucial U.S. Senate race, Ken Paxton faces Democratic State Representative James Tallarico. Kristen Goodwin, Fox News.
0: FBI agents have arrested an 18-year-old Minnesota man who they say planned a mass shooting terrorist attack at the Mall of America. U.S. Attorney for the District of Minnesota, Daniel Rosen.
7: The complaint charges Sheikhdoun Abdullahi Mohammed with acquiring an AK-47 assault rifle and 200 rounds of ammunition in order to commit a federal crime of terrorism, including attempting to provide material support to a designated foreign terrorist organization.
0: Agents arresting the suspect after he allegedly bought an AK-47-style rifle, magazines, and ammunition from an undercover FBI agent. President Trump announcing most American children will now be automatically enrolled in the investment accounts known as Trump accounts, which he says have bipartisan support.
6: I'm even hearing Democrat senators stand up and say the Trump accounts is fantastic. I may not like Trump, but I like the Trump accounts. I can't believe it.
0: 70 million children have enrolled so far. Children won't be able to access the money till they turn 18 and only for purposes like buying a home or paying for school.

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1: President Trump calling on Russia to share more information about a suspected fatal case of the plague. Fox's Jared Halpern reports.
2: President Trump says Russian health officials are sharing a little about a suspected case of the pneumonic plague that killed one lab worker in Siberia.
3: We expect them to share it a lot with our people. I just met with our people. We have brilliant experts. They know everything about what's going on. And all of that information is going through them.
2: Speaking with reporters in the Oval Office, the president says Russia says the case is very much under control. President Trump also notes he has a call set up with Russian President Vladimir Putin. Today is Putin's birthday. At the White House, Jared Halpern, Fox News.
1: Montana is about to send out absentee ballots, and there may be one less rule for voters who use them. Fox's Lisa Brady explains.
4: Beginning last fall, absentee ballots could be thrown out in Montana if voters failed to write their birth year on the return envelopes. Legislators who supported that requirement when it passed last year argued it would help prevent voter fraud. Instead, Lewis and Clark County District Judge Mike Menahan says the rule disenfranchised nearly 6,000 Montana voters, ruling this week it's unconstitutional after a lawsuit brought by groups representing people with disabilities and seniors. Menahan quoted the U.S. Supreme Court, writing that discarding lawful votes erodes public confidence that the election results reflect the people's will. The number of ballots rejected was large enough to potentially impact election outcomes in some areas. Lisa Brady, Fox News.
1: The Democratic National Committee is suing the Trump administration for recent TV ads. They say the commercials promoted his political message while costing taxpayers millions of dollars. The complaint says the ads amount to illegal government.

government-sponsored propaganda, accuses the president of personally directing them. It's also asking the court to declare those ads illegal and stop the use of federal funds to pay for them.

0: from everywhere USA. It's Fox Across America with Jimmy Failla.
1: Oh, girl. Back in action, hour number two of a three-hour masterpiece you know and love as Fox Across America with Jimmy Failla. Kennedy stopping by to help us mark the 30th anniversary of the Fox News Channel, which launched on October 7th, 1996. Yankees were just getting ready to win the World Series, which is exactly what they're getting ready to do right now on this 30th anniversary.
2: You can't handle the truth.
1: A lot of our Tampa affiliates got a kick out of that one. 888-788-9910. If you want to be a part of this conversation, John Colbo is going to be here as well. Another All-American success story who wrote a best-selling book called Taken for Granted, How the Democrats Failed Black America. Gianno will be the first to tell you he never met his dad. His mom was addicted to crack. He was in and out of a lot of poor situations growing up, and now he is a best-selling author. He runs a charity, the Coldwell Institute, that regularly hosts events at Mar-a-Lago. He's tight with the president as they work side by side on initiatives to help the black community. He is a guy who came from nothing and is doing everything, which is America in a nutshell, which is Fox News in a nutshell. We were the biggest underdog in the history of television, an actual punchline when this network was launched back in 1996. And now we truly are the most dominant cultural force in media, the most famous channel on earth, and by metric rating, also the most watched source of news anywhere in the world. So honored to be a part of that as a guy who doesn't really have a news background. Like, I'm not here to break the news. I'll make fun of it. I'll hold up that funhouse mirror to the world and give you, I always call it an audio safe space for cool people. And all that means is if you're cool, you can show up here and be anything you want if you're cool about it. That's it. Doesn't matter. You don't have to have a political affiliation. Be an independent. Doesn't matter. If you're cool, we're happy to have you. Okay. Democrat, nobody cares. We might make fun of you a little bit, but if you're cool, you're cool. Happy to have you around. And the same thing for all you nutty Republican friends that I have out there. Okay, I'm one of you. But on the air, I'm not here to be a Republican. I'm just here to be an American. So 888-788-9910 if you want to be a part of this conversation, which in this hour, I love this one so much. Okay, do you remember, jog your brain, because we're talking about the midterms now, and you know, one of the fundamental things that is on the ballot is border security. We're not calling it border security, okay? The Democrats are calling it abolish ICE. Now, the truth is they don't want to abolish ICE. They're the ones who passed the laws that ICE is enforcing. In fact, it was Tom Homan who received a medal under Barack Obama for deporting 1 million people in 1 year, okay?
3: Tell them like it is.
1: Deep down, it's like the police. They know we need them. They just like to scapegoat people to make their way back into power. Okay. Yeah. Did people like idiots like AOC and I don't doubt, Rashida Tlaib, some of those moon bats. Yeah. They said in 2020, they want to defund the police. I get it. But the vast majority of Democrats know we need them. But what abolish ICE is a larger conversation about is immigration. And they're openly now admitting

0: that their priority, if they take back the House and the Senate, is a pathway to citizenship for immigrants, okay, who came here illegally. Not people who filled out the forms, did the paperwork, and waited in line. The people who actually broke the law and cut the line, they want them to be prioritized.
1: That's not right.
0: But why do they want them to be prioritized, Jimmy? Tell me the freaking story already, fatso. Okay, it's because the great replacement theory, something we were told is racist, white nationalist, all that fun, stupid grab bag of social justice jargon designed to stifle debate. Okay, the great replacement theory is something they now flat out admit to. 5 years ago, if you went on the air and said Democrats are just trying to import migrants so they can register them to vote and replace the Americans who no longer support their party, they'd be like, who let Hitler into the room? What kind of, Klan rally we have in here today? Great replacement pathway to citizenship for illegals. Here is Chuck Schumer openly admitting in front of cameras and microphones yesterday that the future of America hinges on registering these illegal immigrants to vote in this country. Okay, that's a real thing that Chuck Schumer said.
2: Chuck Schumer is a clown.
0: Here it is, clip 21.
3: Now more than ever, we're short of workers. We have a population that is not reproducing it on its own with the same level that it used to. The only way we're going to have a great future in America is if we welcome and embrace immigrants, the dreamers, and all of them, because our ultimate goal is to help the dreamers but get a path to citizenship for all 11 million or however many undocumented there are here.
0: A pathway to citizenship for all 11 million or however many undocumented there are here. And that's the legalese for he knows there's a hell of a whole lot more.
4: Bingo.
0: And they let them in, banking on the fact that they could get them onto government entitlement programs, at which point they could count on them to vote. That is the Democrat goal. If you said that 5 years ago, you might have gotten a phone call from your boss, depending on where you worked. Hey, the great replacement theory, really? Is that what you're dabbling in now? You conspiratorial racist? What are you doing, man? And there's Chuck Schumer admitting the thing. Just flat out, these people who, all 11 or however many undocumented. You know what undocumented means, guys? Illegal. Undocumented is the word they use for illegal. They say, well, he's placing scorn on these people. Just because they broke the laws to come into our country, cut the immigration line, doesn't mean they should be talked bad about. No, actually, it does. Okay, they're here illegally. Okay, if you get a DUI, they charge you with DUI. That's what they charge. Driving under the influence. That's what they charge you with. They don't call you an adventurous driver. It's great. It's so stupid. They're not homeless. They're free range people. You understand? No, it doesn't. We need to focus on actions more than words. But in the Democratic Party, the reason they focus on words is so you can't attack them for their actions. That's what's happening out in Minneapolis. So you get, $100 billion in Somali fraud. If you go, what's up with the Somali fraud? They go, what do you got against brown people? Oh, God, who let Racy McRaceface in here? Okay, you understand? And now there's no conversation about the Somali fraud because you're defending yourself against allegations that you're a racist. That's how it works. Okay, so what Chuck Schumer and the Democrats are trying to do, and I'm just telling you this because I care, okay, is they want to subsidize poverty for everybody that would come into the country illegally. What I mean by that is if you come in and they're like, all right, here's free healthcare. All right, great. Here's a stimulus check, right? Here's a phone, whatever you got. Okay, here it is. Great. Okay. Now, in order for you to keep getting that, you've got to keep voting for the people who give it to you. Okay, that's where there were a lot of people that thought, in a roundabout way, the Great Society was like an incentivized poverty. The highest rate of black homeownership in this country, the highest rate of an intact nuclear family occurred before the passing of the Great Society because you wound up making more money to be apart than you did to be together. It's like student loans. Okay, I was applying for student loans. My parents were together. Okay, I wasn't going to get any. Okay, my parents got divorced a year later. The offers doubled. Okay, it's an incentivized poverty structure in this country. They don't love the nuclear family. But again, it's not that that's a government plot so much as it's politically viable to keep people in poverty, because if they're counting on the government for a paycheck, then the government's counting on them for a

0: vote.
1: That's true.
2: That is true.
0: So when he says, no, they've got to have a pathway to citizenship, you know who they don't talk about? The people waiting in line. They don't talk about the people that are actually doing this the right way. You know, the people who came here to assimilate, pursue the American dream, and cheer the country on. No, what Chuck Schumer is catering to is the people, the military-aged men who came here with no families. They're called dreamers, yeah, because they dreamt on bailing on their family, coming to America, hopping it up on welfare. And it's not to say there aren't hardworking people in there just the same. Of course there are. But what he's catering to is not the people who want to move here legally and pursue the American dream. He's catering to the people who came here illegally, broke the law, and he says they deserve a pathway to citizenship. But that pathway to citizenship comes with voting rights, which is why Chuck Schumer is now openly saying something you were considered racist to say 5 years ago. Okay? There's an empathy now for lawbreakers that never existed before. It's an outgrowth of the woke white George Floyd era. And for that reason, the guy who follows the law is no longer the priority over the guy who breaks it. You know, when they talk about all of these stupid woke bail reforms and everything in between, all you're really doing is saying, well, you know, the people who broke the law, maybe they had a rough upbringing. Maybe there wasn't a lot of jobs in their neighborhood, so they raped a few women. You know, time was, you're having a bad Tuesday. You know, and that's kind of the crazy approach they've taken to this sort of thing. So much so, okay, that Abigail Spanberger, she's a governor down in Virginia, the Commonwealth of Virginia. Abigail Spanberger, when she got into office, fired the entire state parole board and replaced them with a hand-picked group of successors. Okay, she's the governor. Maybe she can do that. But here's something I want you to understand. Okay, when it comes to violent crime, 80% of violent crime is committed against members of the same race. So if you have 80 white murderers, okay, or 100 white murderers, and you're like, ah, we're not going to charge them. We got too many white guys in jail. You let them out, 80% of the time, you're going to wind up harming a white person, okay? These crimes are committed oftentimes against members of the same race. So you're looking out for the lawbreakers at the expense of the law abiders. Why do I bring that up? Because Abigail Spanberger's parole board just let 8 of the 10 nominees out on parole, despite the fact that they are guilty of murder, rape, and pedophilia. These are not my words. I'm not trying to get you worked up. Here they are reporting on it on the news in Virginia, clip 22.
3: Early in her term, Virginia Governor Abigail Spanberger fired all of former Governor Glenn Youngkin's parole board members and chose her own hand-picked replacements. On Thursday, during their monthly meeting, that group agreed to release 8 out of 10 felons on parole. This group includes murderers, rapists, and child predators, many who had decades left on their sentences.
0: Wrap your head around that. Murderers, rapists, and sexual predators, child predators, who had decades left on their sentences. Meaning these people did some of the most unspeakably vile things you can do to another human being, and they're just free to go. Because the Democrats are trying to cater to those communities as potential voters. Hey, I know you killed a bunch of people, but you know what? America is systemically racist. So what if we let you go free? Here's a check from the government. Tell all your friends. Tell all your murdery, rapey friends that the Democrats let you go free and to vote for us this fall. We need you. Our Big Ten party. I know you live in a tent, but yeah, you be in our tent and you've got a stimulus. That's what they're doing. Okay, that's real, man. That's real. Okay, do you think there's another news network in the world tonight reporting on the fact that Abigail Spanberger's woke parole board just let 8 out of 10 murderers, rapists, and child predators out on bail? And you know the answer to that is no. It's the 30th anniversary of Fox News. We will never be more important than we are in this moment of hypersin. Hyper-partisan activism masquerading as some form of journalism, okay? And the reason it works again and again and again is these are human points. You don't have to be a Republican to know that letting a child rapist with a 20-year sentence out free is a bad idea. You don't have to be a Republican to know that letting a murderer who has 30 years left to serve out on bail is a bad idea, or heaven forbid a rape. You don't need to be. These are not Republican points. They're human points. Okay, the media makes political points. We make human points. Sometimes the president doesn't agree with them, and we get bad tweets in the middle of the night. That's fine. That's America. You got to be a big boy. You got to face criticism. But the reason we continue to grow is

0: we're the only ones looking out for you in this age of maximum strength wokeism, where the criminals get more favorable treatment than the people following the law.
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0: It is Fox Across America with Jimmy Failla, and probably the hardest part of living in the era of Trump is finding out that a lot of your heroes are stupid. Phil Collins is as talented as a musician as we've had here in these great United States and around the world for that matter. If you've ever watched Rock in Rio when he closes it with an iconic performance of Take Me Home. If you've ever seen the memes about how Phil Collins was the only guy who could walk around dressed like he was going to fix the photocopier in the office only to end up on stage playing that outrageously good drum breakdown in a song like In the Air Tonight. Okay, I revere Phil Collins. Okay, he has a live album that I consider as good as anything that's ever been recorded. But his assessment of modern day America, kind of embarrassing to me as somebody who's a little more well-versed in this particular song than he is. Phil Collins telling my man Piers Morgan, who was just on Fox News Saturday night, that he has a song in the tank about MAGA called Fat People with Guns. Okay, which is just dumb because like Bruce Springsteen and Tom Morello before him, this is an attempt to glom some long lost relevance by picking a fight with Trump, getting back on the map, fronting some of these dopey No Kings protests where Bruce Springsteen gets up there looking like an aging lesbian and sings Born to Walk because he doesn't move as good as he used to. But you know what feels good in his veins? Relevance. That's what these guys ultimately miss. In theory, Phil Collins shouldn't be complaining about fat guys with guns. He should maybe be hiring one to legally go get him back into the house his wife threw him out of when she left him for another man. Or maybe he should address the fact that in his home country, over in the UK, they're now handing out rape pamphlets to advise all of the mass migrants coming into their country that don't respect the rights of women that in the UK, you're kind of supposed to. You know, unless you're in Paris, just do whatever the hell you want. The cops aren't even armed. But the point is, I love Phil Collins as a musician. But as a guy who has to cover politics for a living, it's heartbreaking to know that there are a lot of things coming in the air tonight, none of which are actual perspective. Kennedy's coming by in a minute. She is, of course, an MTV VJ, and we're going to discuss this a little while longer. Here is the aforementioned Phil Collins clip, clip 27.
1: Got a song that's waiting to be written called Fat People with Guns, which is about America, you know? And I'll just write that phrase down so I don't forget it.
2: That was embarrassing.

0: I got a song waiting because fat people with guns, which is about America. Is that what it is? Because America, to be clear, is like all on Ozempic anyway. Maybe you should. Fat people with fluoride. So you're surrounded by nicer teeth than you are over there in the UK. I don't have the answer. But the point is, the reason so many of these rockers gravitate towards these causes is because if you notice, they're not exactly burning up the charts these days. They're not exactly selling out around the world. I like Phil Collins. He's actually in bad shape. He can't play the drums anymore because his back is banged up. So I'm not mad at him. But a comment like that just makes him sound stupid. Best case scenario, maybe. You know, we might be ill-informed. Maybe that's the best case scenario. And the worst case scenario is he's stupid. But the point is, when you start wading into these things, by default, as you know, you alienate half of your potential audience. But more importantly, you drive us further apart. Okay, the thing that makes music so magical is that it transcends political lines. You don't have to care who someone votes for in the midterms to like a really well-written song, of which Phil Collins has dozens of them. But the minute you start interrupting the song to tell us fascists are running the government and we're all going to die, you've kind of bummed out the whole entire dance floor. Okay, but when you're somebody like Tom Morello raging against the machine by actually supporting...
1: Get your favorite podcasts. 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On air, online, on demand.

Now, we might be ill-informed. Maybe that's the best case scenario. And the worst case scenario is he's stupid. But the point is, when you start wading into these things, by default, as you know, you alienate half of your potential audience. But more importantly, you drive us further apart. Okay, the thing that makes music so magical is that it transcends political lines. You don't have to care who someone votes for in the midterms to like a really well-written song, of which Phil Collins has dozens of them. But the minute you start interrupting the song to tell us fascists are running the government and we're all going to die, you've kind of bummed out the whole entire dance floor. Okay, but when you're somebody like Tom Morello raging against the machine by actually supporting...

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1: Fox News, I'm Ted Lindner. Hurricane Isaias expected to slam into the Gulf Coast Friday night.
2: Isaias is going through rapid intensification and could be a Category 2 storm as it approaches the northern Gulf late Friday into early Saturday. The overall impact is expected 5 to 7 foot storm surge, along with hurricane force gusts leading to widespread power outages, excessive rainfall where you could have double-digit rain.
1: Fox Weather's Steve Bender. In less than 4 weeks ago till the midterms, President Trump rallying with thousands of supporters in San Antonio, Texas, Wednesday night, campaigning for Republican Attorney General Ken Paxton in the Senate race against Democrat state lawmaker James Tallarico.
3: A vote for Tallarico is a vote to turn Texas into a dirty, failing, crime-ridden third world dumping ground. And a vote for Ken Paxton is a vote to save Texas.
1: America's listening.

0: Bang, there it is. Fox Across America with Jimmy Fallon celebrating our 30th anniversary on the air. Joining me now in studio, the woman who gave me my start and nearly my finish on multiple occasions, host of the Kennedy Save the World podcast, the K-Train back in the station. Happy anniversary.
1: Jim, you and I have been on Fox News for 30 years now. 30 years combined. 30 years.
0: Somebody asked me this morning, like, what were you doing in 1996? I was like, Whippets. I was doing Whippets on the corner of Broadway.
1: I was at the just back from the MTV Beach House.
0: Ooh,
1: in October
0: Daddy.
1: Of 96.
0: Wow. You know what I was getting ready to do in 96 for real? Watch the Yankees win the World Series.
1: That's absolutely right.
0: Beat the Braves that year.
1: I'll never forget because I was good friends with Scott Ian, the guitarist for Anthrax, who was the biggest Yankees fan I know.
0: Oh, I love that.
1: And when they won, I happened to be in Portland, Oregon, and I called him. And he was sobbing. Like, he couldn't even talk. It was the sweetest thing in the world.
0: Man, this is a lot for people to digest at this hour of the day. But when the Yankees won, we went to a strip club called Bear Elegance.
1: Yeah,
0: it's a family show. Family show.
1: That's right.
0: And I'll never forget because I had all my brother and all my dirtbag friends from Long Island. And a girl who worked there was also a huge Yankee fan and went to my college, Nassau Community College. And the Yankees had won the World Series. We came running up the stairs, and she made out with me at the top of the stairs in front of all my friends, and they were like, who is this guy? What is he, from the future?
1: Was she a dancer there?
0: Yes, of course.
1: That's amazing!
0: But imagine if you were one of my 17 or 18-year-old friends.
1: And Jimmy kissed a stripper.
0: Jenny, where are you going? She knows that story. again, the 1996 moment this network launched in. I wasn't actually a part of it on the news side, but I was very much in tune with that zeitgeist because mm-hmm. the Yankees hadn't won since 78 and they beat the Braves. It was a Joe Girardi triple in game six with Jimmy Key on the mound.
1: Damn
0: Charlie
1: right
0: Hayes caught the last out of the series off the bat of Luis Polonia, former Yankee. Mark Lemke was there somewhere. But it was such an iconic moment in the city. And Fox at the time was kind of a punchline, you know, to other news networks. But something I talked about with Will Cain today, I'm contractually obligated to work him in to 2 times an hour. You have to say
1: That's
0: his
1: nice.
0: Name.
1: I'm
0: to
1: glad you
0: air.
1: Do.
0: They do. They have it for different hosts. You work it in. They used to have me do that for Hannity.
1: Mine is Britt Hume.
0: Yeah, and I like that about you. Okay.
1: Greg Gutfeld stole that from me?
0: Yeah, he likes to run with it. Well, last year they had me hyping Hannity. They're like, he needs the bounce. Jimmy mentioned him

0: on the bigger
1: the
0: show.
1: Jimmy Bounce.
0: I get it. Yeah, the Jimmy
1: Bounce. It's a known factor.
0: It's a thing. As they drag me out by my ear. Like, all right, Fats, not today. We can humor this for all days of the week. Not today. It's the anniversary. But anyway, we're having this conversation. It is a very good American success story in the sense that the network was an underdog
1: mm-hmm.
0: from word one. But more importantly than the sporting aspect of it is the fact that I don't think the average person realized how needed it was to just have a counter voice in the media huddle.
1: Oh, I knew because I was a conservative at a very liberal network.
0: Yeah.
1: And so I would ask anyone who would listen, why isn't there a conservative outlet?
0: Mm-hmm.
1: And the answer, and I even asked Peter Jennings this mm-hmm. once. We were on the same flight. We're at the airport. And I was like, why are you guys all liberals?
0: Yeah.
1: And I was like, newsrooms lean so far left. Yeah. Why is that? It's lame.
0: Yeah.
1: Like, you know, conservatives want news as well.
0: Yeah.
1: And he totally dismissed me as like, well, it's because we all came of age in the 60s and we're idealists and, you know, we see the Republican government mm-hmm. as requiring us to hold truth to power. And it's like, what about when there's a Democrat administration? Yeah. We see what happens like time and time again. And then finally, like Rupert Murdoch was looking around going, why isn't there a conservative network? And Fox News was born.
0: Bam! And away we went. And what I love so much about it is a lot of the criticism aimed at us for being a conservative network was coming from this fraudulent pretense that there weren't liberal networks.
1: Yes.
0: Meaning we're liberal, but the network itself is impartial.
1: Yeah, exactly.
0: We're just calling balls and strikes at this Dodgers-Braves game, and we happen to be wearing a Yasiel Puig jersey for some reason. I don't know why. But that was the whole scam. And for a lot of people, okay, we did as a network give voice to voiceless people
1: mm-hmm.
0: who I don't think anyone realized how egregious it was, though, until the era of Trump, because you started to see the media radically distort things that were happening in real time. And the truth is, Trump said a lot of unconventional things that would have disqualified another candidate
1: yes.
0: in another
1: An
0: time.
1: An establishment candidate from either party
0: yes.
1: at any other time.
0: Any other time. But because it wasn't enough to just
1: Could you just imagine mm-hmm. Mitt Romney 4 years earlier, and if there was a grab him by the P word tape
0: oh,
1: that
0: God.
1: Came out?
0: No. Amazing. Think about Trump. Trump went after John McCain. He's like, I like my heroes who don't get captured.
1: Oh,
0: if you did
1: God.
0: That in a Republican primary in any other year but 2016, it was your last day in the race.
1: Yeah.
0: And then you did an event for veterans. You made a donation. And then you made that speech they all make where they're like, well, we're dropping out, but the fight's just beginning.
1: Mm-hmm.
0: And then you fly off to an all-inclusive with your side piece. You know, I get it. I mean, we all have these fantasies. But anyway, we're talking to Kennedy. And the point is they needed to cheat his words to make them worse.
1: Mm-hmm.
0: And it mobilized a lot of people to his side because there was somebody out there playing. Oh, no, he didn't say all Mexicans are rapists and drug dealers. He said they're sending drugs, they're sending crimes, they're sending rapists. The rest, I assume, are good people,
1: yeah.
0: Which is, again, not an ideal quote. OK, but the minute the media makes the story something that it isn't,
1: mm-hmm.
0: it, I think, galvanized a lot of people to his side.
1: Yes.
0: And that
1: because
0: crazy?
1: They wanted to hear the truth.
0: Yeah.
1: And they wanted to hear a slice, a vision for the country that they agreed with.
0: Mm-hmm. You know what else is interesting about it, though? And this is something we'll never get credit for, is everybody's like, ah, oh, we're just human shielding for Trump. Do you know how many times a year? Let me give you an over-under. I think it's over, okay? But my over-under is 12 and a half times a year. He wakes up to pee at 2 in the morning and absolutely annihilates this channel because he doesn't agree with something mm-hmm. we've said. That probably happens at least 10 times a year, doesn't
1: yeah.
0: it? When was the last time you heard a Democrat, you roll a screen against MSNBC? Never, because they're getting the coverage they want. They're getting every call. Okay. They're doing a LeBron flop and the ref's like, it was a charge.
1: Whereas on Fox News, we'll tell you to shut up and dribble.
0: Bang. But again, I love that because one of the things that we're trying to do, okay, is make human points. I say this all the time. A lot of issues are framed through the lens of politics. Can I give you a human point?
1: Mm-hmm.
0: Abigail Spanberger, here's a real clip, Commonwealth of Virginia. She fired Glenn Youngkin's parole board, chose handpicked successors. Yesterday, they let 8 of 10 people out on parole who have more than 2 decades remaining on convictions for rape, murder, and child predators.
1: Wow.
0: Okay, you don't have to be into politics. Like, if you're looking at this as a political lens, you're failing society. The human story here is these victims and these people should be in jail. Just listen to the clip 22.
1: And the future victims.
0: Yeah, imagine. Yeah, clip. Here's clip 22.
2: Early in her term, Virginia Governor Abigail Spanberger fired all of former Governor Glenn Youngkin's parole board members and chose her

0: her own hand-picked replacements. On Thursday, during their monthly meeting, that group agreed to release 8 out of 10 felons on parole. This group includes murderers, rapists, and child predators, many who had decades left on their sentences.
1: 7 of the 8 had more than 2 decades on their sentences. One of them had 9 years. Murder group, child predators. But the point is, like, when we highlight a story like that, the media frames it as like, well, what's the ethnic makeup of these people getting paroled? And why is Fox mad at that? We're like, no, it's enough. But that's the framing. You know, think about the fraud in Minneapolis. We say like, oh, this sure seems to be a lot of fraud out there in Minneapolis. And they go, what do you got against brown people? And we're like, nothing. They're ripping off other brown people.
2: No, I have something against corrupt people. Yeah. I also have something against murderous rapists.
1: Yeah. Not ideal. I mean,
2: I know it's a hot take. I know it's a controversial opinion.
1: In this day and age.
2: Yeah.
1: So it brings me to Phil Collins. Okay. You as the Bo Jackson of media, 2 sports star, MTV, Fox News, and everything else along the way. Phil Collins told Piers Morgan he's writing a song about America called Fat People with Guns.
2: Awesome. So he's met my family.
1: Yeah. And mine. And what I enjoy about it first and foremost is like Phil Collins is in the UK.
2: Yeah.
1: Okay, they're not exactly setting the world on fire right now.
2: No, they are. They're right next door to France, which actually is setting their own world on fire.
1: But in the UK, they're actually handing out rape pamphlets because of all the mass migration from cultures who don't respect women's rights.
2: Hi there. Here's a quick pamphlet. We don't like rape. Like, we'll look the other way because we don't want to be cultural appropriators. And we know that child marriage and child rape is like a thing for you guys. And we're not going to send the police like to pockets where it's going on constantly.
1: No.
2: We are so giving and understanding.
1: Yeah. We don't want to further stereotypes. It's so crazy.
2: And those 9-year-old girls, they're so bratty. Like, you're probably doing something right.
1: Lindsay Clancy, am I right, you guys? It's so crazy. Here is Phil Collins. Just listen to this cute bite, clip 27.
3: Got a song that's waiting to be written called Fat People with Guns, which is about America, you know? And I'll just write that phrase down so I don't forget it.
2: Wow, you're so brilliant. Thank you for taking us through the process of your current mediocrity.
1: Well, that's what I wanted to ask, okay? I feel like all of these people glomming on to this current no Kingsy type situation we have before the midterms are just trying to grab some relevance back, because you get relevance from picking.
2: Yeah,
1: this
2: and fight. You get addicted to it after decades and decades of hit after hit.
1: Yeah.
2: And then for a lot of people, the muse leaves you.
1: Yeah.
2: For whatever reason. For some people, it's drugs and alcohol. For others, you know, like Robin Williams, it's things like dementia and Parkinson's.
1: Yeah.
2: And it's sad.
1: Yeah.
2: But there is also a humility in understanding the season of life that you're actually in.
1: Mm-hmm.
2: And it's like, you know, sorry, Phil, it's not Susu Studio.
1: Billy,
2: o'clock.
1: Billy lost your number. She's like, as a matter of fact, I'm done here. But
2: yeah, the only thing in the air tonight are hot farts, Phil.
1: It's got a groovy kind of love handles. It's not good. But his wife threw him out of the house in Miami.
2: Yeah.
1: His wife threw him out for a younger guy. He was living on the street, suing to get back into his own house. You might argue he could use a fat person with a gun who works for the local police department.
2: Exactly.
1: To get
2: right.
1: him back into his house.
2: Maybe private security.
1: Imagine such a thing.
2: Yeah, that's an intimidating force.
1: But I definitely.
2: And I'm proud of that.
1: No, it matters. But I actually agree with that, because that. There's a thing going on right now. Like, we talked about this last week. You were talking about how Oliver Anthony, Richmond, north of Richmond, actually wrote a protest song that is a young man's game.
2: Yeah.
1: And it matters because you're feeling the pain of a young man who's struggling in the current conditions. When a guy who's worth $100 million shows up and sings Times Are Hard,

0: I don't forget it.
1: Wow, so. You're so brilliant. Thank you for taking us through the process of your current mediocrity.
2: Well, that's what I wanted to ask. Okay. I feel like all of these people glomming on to this current no Kingsy type situation we have before the midterms are just trying to grab some relevance back, because you get relevance from picking.
1: Yeah,
2: this
1: and fight. You get addicted to it after decades and decades of hit after hit.
2: Yeah.
1: And then for a lot of people, the muse leaves you.
2: Yeah.
1: For whatever reason. For some people, it's drugs and alcohol. For others, you know, like Robin Williams, it's things like dementia and Parkinson's.
2: Yeah.
1: And it's sad.
2: Yeah.
1: But there is also a humility in understanding the season of life that you're actually in.
2: Mm-hmm.
1: And it's like, you know, sorry, Phil, it's not Susu Studio.
2: Billy,
1: o'clock.
2: Billy lost your number. She's like, as a matter of fact, I'm done here. But
1: yeah, only thing in the air tonight are hot farts, Phil.
2: It's got a groovy kind of love handles. It's not good. But his wife threw him out of the house in Miami.
1: Yeah.
2: His wife threw him out for a younger guy. He was living on the street, suing to get back into his own house. You might argue he could use a fat person with a gun who works for the local police department.
1: Exactly.
2: To get
1: right.
2: him back into his house.
1: Maybe private security.
2: Imagine such a thing.
1: Yeah, that's an intimidating force.
2: But I definitely.
1: And I'm proud of that.
2: No, it matters. But I actually agree with that, because that. There's a thing going on right now. Like, we talked about this last week. You were talking about how Oliver Anthony, Richmond, north of Richmond, mm-hmm. actually wrote a protest song that is a young man's game.
1: Yeah.
2: And it matters, because you're feeling the pain of a young man who's struggling in the current conditions. When a guy who's worth $100 million shows up and sings Times Are Hard, you don't really believe him.
1: It's not hard. It's not hard for George Clooney. It's
2: yeah.
1: not hard for Bruce Springsteen.
2: Yeah.
1: They're completely out of touch. They're trying to seem cool.
2: Mm-hmm.
1: And their empty words do nothing for people who actually struggle.
2: Thank you. And the only way times are going to get hard is if they get a pill involved. And it's like, when you think of that reality for these people, they're trying to sell relatability. And I think that's the worst use of, like, superstardom.
1: They're trying to sell musical Viagra.
2: Yeah, that's a great point. And I think it's the worst trait. I think there was a time in this country, okay, Hollywood blew this too, where we kind of accepted that there was a quality of life dynamic between us and A-list Hollywood actors who were winning Oscars. And that's why we, you know, vicariously lived through them on nights like the Oscars.
1: Yeah.
2: The minute they started saying, like, it's hard for all of us, we're like, is it though?
1: No, it's not.
2: Is it, babe?
1: And even Deborah Messing, like, yeah. endorsing Bruce Blakeman,
2: uh-huh.
1: I was like, oh, she's doing that because she doesn't have, like, royalty checks like she used to.
2: Yeah, maybe.
1: Like, she used to be able to, and that's, I don't want to hear from rich liberals
2: mm-hmm.
1: who insulate themselves with, you know, PR bubbles and gated security compounds and armed guards and all that stuff, who tell the rest of us how to live.
2: Yeah.
1: Who've completely lost touch with normal life itself. And someone like Deborah Messing, it's like, it probably sucks for her now, and all of a sudden, like, she's red-pilled.
2: Yeah.
1: And it's like, yeah, too little, too late. I'm sorry. Like, great. Yeah, you're endorsing a guy who will be a lot more rational than Seabiscuit, who's
2: yeah.
1: in Albany right now.
2: Kathy Hochul. I once got in trouble for this, but I've always said people don't like Kathy Hochul, but that voice is very, like, a fellas, if you're ever in a pinch and you need to lose a boner, a Kathy Hochul sound
1: just
2: clip.
1: Listen to anything.
2: Is going to.
1: I think.
2: Let's
1: yes.
2: go, Buffalo.
1: So, Ron, Mom, Donnie, why is no one cheering?
2: Let's go, Buffalo. That's what she said, and nobody cheered. Did you see the Mom Donnie tweet on frickin' October 7th?
1: Oh, he's disgusting.
2: He's just gross. He's the worst one out there right now. He really is. And he's just.
1: That's why I highlight him on my Enemies of Freedom tour. And when I first added him to the list, no one knew who he was
2: yeah.
1: in the Midwest. And now, the second they see his stupid face with his dumb dimples,
2: yeah.
1: like, everyone just boos mercilessly because they know that virus is infecting the Democrat Party.
2: All of it. I mean, if the Democrats win in the midterms, AOC is the front runner in 2028, because she kind of has all that heat behind her from the socialist side. I think it's going to be Newsom, but I'm just saying the midterms will probably determine who does what.
1: Newsom will do better on a debate stage.
2: Yeah, oh, definitely.
1: Like, he is used to debating people. She does not debate anyone she disagrees with.
2: Nothing.
1: It is

0: someone like Deborah Messing, it's like, it probably sucks for her now, and all of a sudden, like, she's red-pilled.
1: Yeah.
0: And it's like, yeah, too little, too late. I'm sorry. Like, great. Yeah, you're endorsing a guy who will be a lot more rational than Seabiscuit, who's in Albany right now.
1: Kathy Hochul. I once got in trouble for this, but I've always said, people don't like Kathy Hochul, but that voice is very, like, a fellas, if you're ever in a pinch and you need to lose a boner, a Kathy Hochul sound
0: just
1: clip.
0: Listen to anything.
1: Is going to...
0: I think.
1: Let's go, Buffalo.
0: Zoran, Mom, Donnie, why is no one cheering?
1: Let's go, Buffalo. That's what she said, and nobody cheered. Did you see the Mom, Donnie tweet on frickin' October 7th?
0: Oh, he's disgusting.
1: He's just gross. He's the worst one out there right now. He really is, and he's just...
0: That's why I highlight him on my Enemies of Freedom tour. And when I first added him to the list... No one knew who he was in the Midwest. And now the second they see his stupid face with his dumb dimples, like, everyone just boos mercilessly because they know that virus is infecting the Democrat Party.
1: All of it. I mean, if the Democrats win in the midterms, AOC is the front runner in 2028 because she kind of has all that heat behind her from the socialist side. I think it's going to be Newsom, but I'm just saying the midterms will probably determine who does what.
0: Newsom will do better on a debate stage.
1: Yeah, oh, definitely.
0: Like, he is used to debating people. She does not debate anyone she disagrees with.
1: Nothing.
0: It is the dumbest strategy for her because she should be going on opposing networks. She should be going into hostile territory, but she doesn't.
1: Yeah, look at what Abdul Al-Sayed did. He came on and hung out and did a long interview with Martha.
0: He fell in love with her.
1: I know he did, but who hasn't?
0: Exactly,
1: you
0: know, right,
1: the amount of orders of protection she has against, it's stunning.
0: Yeah.
1: But you make one good point about Newsom, and then we'll go to break. I saw him debate DeSantis. Remember how it was the greatest thing in the world because Newsom's a sociopath. So... towards the end of the debate, actually. Remember they went to commercial and then just didn't come back?
0: Mm-hmm.
1: Okay, DeSantis threw up that poop map of San Francisco, mm-hmm. talking about the places where people poop, and they now have an app reporting on it in real time. And it was so great because Newsom, being a sociopath, goes, well, you know what that app is misrepresenting is it's not a real-time map, and if you look at this quadrant, the poops are actually... He's now debating whether the veracity of your poop on the sidewalk claims, and you're discussing that instead of the reality that there's poop on the sidewalk.
0: Yeah, that there are human beings.
1: Yeah, I don't want to hear a percentile.
0: Like, we have accepted that human beings are leaving their fecal matter on sidewalks.
1: But that's not the issue
0: here. As a normal occurrence.
1: It's that Governor DeSantis.
0: Yeah, the app is timed out. And that's the problem.
1: It's not the app, it's the crap. Look at us go. More of this hilarity when we come back.
2: A show so good, people don't know what to think.
3: This feels weird. Are you sure this is legal?
4: I don't know. It's fun though, isn't it?
2: Fox Across America with Jimmy Failla.

0: says Fox Across America with Jimmy Fallon. Kennedy's in the house. No, oh, wait, no, that is actually a Kanye West. The Elizabeth Warren album, if you've never heard, is actually pretty good. Hi-ya, hi-ya, hi-ya, hi-ya. Anyway, we're talking to Kennedy, who's in studio, but she's also on the road. You can go see her do comedy somewhere soon.
1: On the road again!
0: Where are you heading?
1: I will be Klamath Falls at the Ross Raglan Theater. Friday night,
0: ooh.
1: 7 p.m., and then the next night I will be in Reno, Nevada at the Bartley Hawkins Amphitheater.
0: Yo,
1: tickets at KennedyNation.com, Enemies of Freedom Tour. Come get it while you can, get the VIP, and give me a hug.
0: Hey, girl. The Bartley Ranch, great, great place. Yep. I took my mom there in May.
1: Nice.
0: My mom's never been to Reno, so I took her out to raise her self-esteem. And now we love it out there. The Reno people are my favorite people. Reno, Carson City, KKFT. Yeah, yeah. They're listening on KKFT.
1: Hey,
0: right
1: KKFT,
0: now.
1: Come on out, party people. I love you.
0: The KKFT crowd will show up. They love dirty jokes in the park.
1: Excellent.
0: It's so funny because you're outdoors. I think I told you this. So it's like it's one of the best crowds you'll ever play. But circumstance makes you feel like a sex offender because you're saying dirty things in a park. You know what I mean?
1: Yeah.
0: It's sort of light out when you go on stage.
1: It's not a clean show. And people are always surprised. They're like, oh, it's much racier than I thought.
0: Good old-fashioned comedy. You know, there was a time in this country that we're trying to bring back where people didn't care about language. You know what I mean?
1: They wanted to hear naughty jokes. They wanted to be offended.
0: The whole point of coming to the comedy show is you don't have to behave like you're in the office.
1: Yeah.
0: You know what I'm saying?
1: But that's what I can't stand is like people digging up tweets from a 15-year-old.
0: Ugh.
1: And

0: I told you this. So it's like, it's one of the best crowds you'll ever play. But circumstance makes you feel like a sex offender because you're saying dirty things in a park. You know what I mean?
1: Yeah.
0: It's sort of light out when you go on stage.
1: It's not a clean show. And people are always surprised. They're like, oh, it's much racier than I thought.
0: Good old fashioned comedy. You know, there was a time in this country that we're trying to bring back where people didn't care about language. You know what I mean?
1: They wanted to hear naughty jokes. They wanted to be offended.
0: The whole point of coming to the comedy show is you don't have to behave like you're in the office.
1: Yeah.
0: You know what I'm saying?
1: But that's what I can't stand is like people digging up tweets from a 15-year-old and railroading him out of a job because he said stupid things. Right when you're supposed to say stupid things.
0: Yeah, that's,
1: when you're 15, that's like the highlight of stupidity.
0: That's the peak of stupid
1: things. Amen.
0: K-Train.

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2: The first Atlantic hurricane of the season is here. This is a Fox News alert. I'm Ted Lindner. Tropical storm Isaias is now a hurricane with sustained winds of 75 miles an hour, the first of this year's Atlantic season. It's also expected to be the first hurricane since Milton in 2024 that'll come ashore in the mainland U.S. As of the 10 p.m. Central Time advisory, the storm is moving east-northeast at 9 miles an hour in the Gulf. Forecasters with the National Hurricane Center think the storm will intensify even more over the next day or so. Isaias is expected to push a dangerous amount of water ashore as storm surge as it approaches land. Hurricane experts increasingly warning about the possibility of tornadoes well into Saturday. Hurricane warnings are posted in the Florida Panhandle and along the Gulf Coast. In Alabama, the storm expected to make landfall late on Friday night. The president trying to rally support for Republican Ken Paxton, who's in a very tight U.S. Senate race against Democrat James Tallarico.
3: We're going to crush Democrat communist James Tallarico.
2: The president holding a rally Wednesday night. Texas once seen as a strong red state, but now multiple forecasters say that it's a toss-up. And the FBI says that they foiled a planned terrorist attack on the Mall of America in Minnesota.
4: Prosecutors have identified it as 18-year-old American citizen whose parents are from Somalia. His name is Sheikhdoon Abdulali Mohammed. Now, court documents indicate that Mohammed had been the focus of a counterterrorism investigation going back to 2024. And since then, investigators had been monitoring his communications with a confidential source, hundreds of messages across social media and encrypted messaging platforms. Mohammed pledged his allegiance to ISIS a year ago, according to prosecutors, and wanted to travel overseas to fight for ISIS. But according to the criminal complaint, in July, Mohammed sent messages indicating he couldn't afford to pay for a flight overseas and instead planned to commit a terror.

0: Download it now.
1: President Trump's announced the U.S. is now automatically enrolling American kids into the so-called Trump accounts.
2: The U.S. government is automatically creating a tax-free investment account for every child to grow over the course of their lives and to be used to their benefit and for their benefit after they turn 18.
3: A one-time federal contribution of $1,000 is also deposited in accounts for every baby born between 2025 and 2028. Jared Halpern, Fox News.
1: Tennessee Judge Aisha Miles ordering all evidence be preserved following the state's failed execution of death row inmate Krista Pike last week.
4: It needs to all be maintained. And frankly, the state will have no problem doing this because you all are already doing that.
5: As part of an independent investigation ordered by the governor, Pike's attorneys say she's recovering under guard at a hospital. She was sentenced to death 30 years ago in the torture killing of Knoxville college student Colleen Slemmer. Slemmer's mother supports Pike's death, saying the state has failed her family. Jeff Manosso, Fox News.
1: The FCC is considering allowing more political robocalls, including those created with artificial intelligence. Fox's Lisa Lacera has more on this.
6: With less than a month until the midterms, the conservative group The Club for Growth says allowing more robocalls could help political organizations better communicate with potential voters, including in more languages, and improve polling accuracy by helping groups reach more voters. It calls current federal rules outdated and says they dampen freedom of speech. While consumer groups warn the proposed change could trigger a surge of unwanted, partisan, and potentially misleading automated calls in the critical days before the election, which will determine which party controls Congress for the final 2 years of President Trump's term. The proposal is now up for public comment, and the FCC could rule as soon as late October. Lisa Lacera, Fox News.
1: And I'm Ted Lindner. This is Fox News.

0: Thank you. I expect nothing less. Good evening, everyone. So on this day in 1996, Fox News was launched. Yeah. Blazing the trail in hiring people with developmental disabilities. Fun fact, since Fox came into being, the unemployment rate for attractive blondes has dropped to zero. The Nobel Prize in Chemistry was awarded to Henry Kagan and Kenzo Soyi. Meanwhile, the Nobel Prize for Worst Chemistry goes to this pair. Stupid. According to Spirit Halloween sales trends, the top-selling costumes are Toy Story 5, K-pop Demon Hunters, Spider-Man, and of course, Leatherface. Oh.
1: Get a lot of traction out of that one.
0: After prison officials botched execution attempts, convicted murderer Krista Pike is now conscious and talking. Doctors say her condition has just been upgraded from brain dead to Jasmine Crockett. Although, the death row inmate did receive a card from the governor. It said, "Get well soon so we can try and kill you again." An unstable woman was arrested for posing as a high school

0: teacher and actually organized students by race and gender. Wow, just like in math scores.
1: All racists would say.
2: You said it.
0: I did not. FBI Director Kash Patel is engaged to be married. Good for him. Saying to his bride-to-be, I only have eyes looking in two opposite directions for you. We love you, Cash. Michael Douglas claims simulated sex scenes in Basic Instinct left a rash on Sharon Stone's thigh. Yeah, and it also left me with a dirty sock.
2: Crusty sock.
0: All right. So we all know that we live in a pretty crazy time. Many people are anxious and scared and need help. But enough about that sinking boat I passed by in my yacht. But you would think that in a time like this, you could count on the American Psychological Association to focus on helping people heal. After all, it's the largest psychological organization with over 100,000 licensed shrinks. Well, not so fast, Sigmund, because the APA just elected its next president, and she's more woke than Joy Reid chugging a case of Red Bull. Her name, Candace Hargens, an expert in liberation-oriented psychology, which apparently liberates you from common sense. Think less Dr. House and more Dr. Nuthouse. One of her papers is called White People Stress Me Out All the Time.
2: Black website.
0: Black students define racial trauma. She actually interviewed 26 black students about white people. Wow, what a study. Interviewing 26 annoyed blacks. But hell, if I want to hear black people openly complain, I just go to the movies.
1: All racists would say.
2: You ain't been to a movie with black people in.
0: Shut up! Shut up! Here are some titles. You're proving my point.
2: You know that's right.
0: You tell him, Greg. Here are some titles of her.
2: Don't go in that room.
3: Bitch, you better run, bitch.
0: I'm so. All right. Here are some titles of her other papers. Non-binary black woman's gender expression in an anti-trans and anti-black women America. Damn, even her nonsense doesn't make sense. Then there's critical consciousness of anti-black racism, a practical model to prevent and resist racial trauma. And then there's this paper, Black Psychology and Whiteness, toward a conceptual model of black trauma through the prism of whiteness. You know, she could have saved us some time and written white people on a chalkboard. So what the hell is whiteness? Besides the line at a Brian Kilmeade book signing. Well,
2: that Greg show is funny.
0: Well, for her, it's oppression, including things like white standards, white emotions, white attitudes, white reactions to race, and white privilege. And she claims whiteness can produce race-based traumatic stress, which leads to actual harm. This from a woman who is part of an ethnic group responsible for 58% of violent crimes. Yeah. Way more against whites than whites against blacks. Charade. I apologize.
2: Does that include cops?
0: Yes. I'm sorry, my whiteness digresses. So in other words, whiteness is a disease and not a description. Now you might ask, how does this actually help a patient? If a guy thinks he's walking into a room to fix his anxiety, his marriage, or his depression, and he's told that his problems are really his privilege or his identity as an oppressor, why would he stay? Hell, if I want to sit there and have someone call me a racist, I'd stay home and watch Law and Order. And it's not just men. Send your kid to an APA therapist. What do you think you're going to get back? A healthier, more resilient kid who builds relationships and controls his emotions? Or a kid who thinks mommy and daddy are the problem because they're the wrong race, the wrong sex, or the wrong politics? With true believers like Hargens, you're lucky if the kid comes home with all of them parts still attached. But you know these theories are quackery because they cannot be falsified, meaning there's no way to show the idea to be wrong. In fact, contrary evidence can be seen as proof. Oh, you say you're not racist? Well, that's exactly what a racist would say. How would you like that for a therapist? You want to help, you get harassed. But it's yet another ideological capture of a medical field where wokeism has infiltrated and contaminated the treatment. Here it's Hargan's work, racial trauma, whiteness, decolonization, gender expression. And the APA didn't randomly choose her. They knew her work and chose her anyway. After all, the APA has stated clearly that men are toxic, white people are racist, and trans kids aren't just real. They're to be celebrated. So with the APA, the lunatics have already taken over the asylum. And the real story isn't who is Candace Hargan's. It's what the hell is happening to therapy. Because right now, these freaks have no interest in healing your mind, just washing your brain.
4: Let's welcome tonight's guest.
0: He's the only doctor whose prostate exams get a 4-star rating on Yelp. Hello. Chief Medical Officer of the wellness company, Dr. Drew Mischke.
5: I like that one.
0: He looks like someone left Shaq in the dryer. Comedian Gerard Small.
6: Pretty good.
0: She's eating for two and complaining for 12. New York Times bestselling author, possibly contributor, I got two.
7: Here we go.
0: And his tailor uses a cherry picker to measure his inseam. Former NWA World Champion, host of the Planet Hour podcast, Tyrus. Dr. Drew, is it as bad as it sounds? I mean, the APA has a terrible reputation, but what's going on?
7: It's actually worse. Yeah. She's actually a very light version of what's out there. They have been completely captured by this notion that all of our psychological stress is the result of being colonialized and then victimized.
0: Yeah.
7: And they locate all the issues of concern outside of the person. How is that ever going to be healed?
0: Yeah.
7: It's the opposite of what mental health is, which is being able to regulate, as you said, being able to take responsibility for things. The locus of control has to go internal.
0: Yeah.
7: If it's out there, you're going to see people with blowhorns, you know, with bullhorns out there yelling at ICE.
0: Yeah. The first thing you do when you're going through some kind of therapy situation is figure out how to get your side of the street clean.
7: It's you. It's all you can.
8: You got to clean out your own emotional house.
0: Yes.
8: You got to look inward.
7: It's the only thing you can change. You can't change the world. That's ridiculous.
2: Yes. You know, that's right, Doc.
0: Also, Sherrod, it's like it doesn't help telling people that they're victims or blaming other people.
8: First of all, Greg, do you go to therapy?
0: No.
8: You need to.
7: I bet.
8: Let's start there. Let's just start right there. I go to the therapist, great therapist, Dean. I love her. We've been going to her for a couple years. I don't even trust anybody who don't go to therapy or been in rehab. I don't trust them. Because these are people who never really looked in, took the time and the patience, you know, and the look inward and really go back to where all this, where Batman began.
0: Yeah.
7: But to Sherrod's point, though, you got to understand we're training these young psychologists to think that that's some old, outdated way of thinking about psychology. But it's the worst idea in the world they've been captured by, and it's really scaring me.
0: Mm.
8: It's intense. You got to go deep.
0: Yeah.
8: Because everything else we're doing in life, we just react to something that already happened.
0: I find it hard to believe that you're in therapy.
8: I know you find it hard to believe. And you know what? It's not Obamacare if that's what you're thinking.
0: When you go to therapy, do you get a free Obama phone?
8: That's right.
2: Oh, that was funny, Greg.
0: Oh, the Obama phone, Kat. Those were good times. So imagine you are sending your kid, let's say a teenager, to a therapist, and like, it's just better not to. I mean, you know, you don't know what you're going to get. I mean, I guess you'd have to check to see if they belong to this association.
9: Here's the thing about therapists. They're all academics. There are easy ways to find out what you're going to get.
0: Yeah.
9: You can look up the before the internet, not so much, but you can look up, I mean, a lot of these women's papers, you can see them all. She wrote a whole paper about washing your penis. Did you see that one?
0: Yes. I didn't bring it up because I knew Sherrod would talk about it. The rest of the show. I left that out of the monologue because I know that's all you would talk about.
8: I was in the video. Yeah. Can I help out? They did three cameras. It was a three-camera shot.
9: That's the one that really caught my eye, personally.
8: A lot of panoramic shots.
9: Nobody ever sat me down to talk about this kind of stuff. A thematic analysis of heterosexual black men's genital hygiene messages.
8: Swish.
9: I'm sorry. What are genital hygiene messages?
0: I don't know.
9: And why is it so such a, why is it so many pages?
0: Yeah.
8: Tell her why, baby. Tell her why, T.
9: How do you sit down to write that?
0: Yeah.
9: And not at any point be like,
8: I lived it.
0: Yeah. All right, Tyrus, what are your thoughts on this whole thing? Is psychology screwed?
6: It's a fraud. Mm-hmm. Psychology, unfortunately, it's a fraud. She's a fraud. Mm-hmm. And this has to do with how they're able to commit fraud with the federal government. They create these problems that white people are the core of the problem. No one will argue it. Everyone's too scared to confront. And they need lots of money to be put in for research to understand why little Tyrus Jr. didn't amount to it. Wasn't because some slave owner from 200 years ago, the fact that he was just lazy. Mm-hmm. So, of course, you put someone like that in there because she's full of and she is. This is where I had, if we had a third black guy, he'd be like, you know that's true, Tyrus.
0: Wait, hold on.
8: Black guy?
6: Wait. Hey, it's the 30th anniversary, crazy happened.
8: You're right.
0: Wait, let me get Charles Payne. Yeah. Charles Payne is just across the hall.
6: Yes.
8: That's right.
6: But let's just take her statement, the paper she wrote. Let's take her picture out, put Dr. Drew's picture in, take out white and put in black.
10: Oh, boy.
6: You would not read that on national television,
0: that is
6: would
0: true.
6: You?
0: No, well,
6: I mean, secretly you would think about it.
0: Yes,
6: but you wouldn't.
0: Yes.
6: And this entire audience would be like, oh my God. And you would be fired. It's no different.
0: Yeah.
6: She is a racist who putting out, and this used to be no different. In the 50s, they blamed us for everything. You know, black men were responsible for everything that was wrong in this country. Apparently, we were the ones out making yellow babies with white women, which they couldn't prove. But they were just putting us stuff out there everywhere that everything that was wrong was a certain group. Mm-hmm. And now it's happening in real time. And they find someone like her who's dumb. I mean, just is dumb. And if you have to read a book or a pamphlet on how to wash yourself...
0: But it wasn't even about how to. It was like implications.
6: The significance of understanding.
9: It was about the genital messages.
0: Yeah, the messages.
8: I didn't have to read it, but I had free time. And I catch up on some stuff.
6: You are getting messages from your genitals when you're washing it, then go to therapy.
0: Yes. Oh,
10: time for meds.
8: You mean you don't?
0: All right. Let's get out of this.
10: Yes.
6: You know that's right, Greg.
0: I want you to know I didn't know. Kat brought it up.
9: How do you
0: play
9: not?
0: The girl?
9: How do you
0: play
9: not?
0: The girl?
9: How do you not? You always do.
0: Up next, Sophie's Asked to Leave.
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1: A story in five words.
2: The Times says trade Sophie. All right, Sherrod.
3: Oh, have mercy.
2: Called this for The Athletic, which is owned by the New York Times, wrote that the Indiana Fever should get rid of WNBA star Sophie Cunningham because she's become a huge distraction and she's not worth the trouble. Is this insane? She brings viewers.
3: I would hit. I would hit. So that's right.
4: Yep.
3: You know, I mean, she brings controversy. I think it's great. It's like you want to root for something and root against something. It's competition. It's sport. But I think some of the fans, they say, are getting out of hand, yelling out racist stuff. And that's never okay.
2: Mm-hmm.
3: I mean, when Ichiro used to be in Yankee Stadium, I remember going to Yankees game, and Ichiro used to be in right field in Yankee Stadium, and people yelling out a whole bunch of, you know, anti.
2: But that was in the past.
3: Asian
2: and
3: stuff.
2: Thanks to progressive society, it's all gone away.
3: It's all gone away. That's right, Greg.
2: Isn't that just how it's supposed to be? But it only gets worse in a progressive society for some reason, Kat. Here's the deal.

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1: A story in five words.
2: The Times says trade Sophie. All right, Sherrod.
3: Oh, have mercy.
2: Called this for The Athletic, which is owned by the New York Times, wrote that the Indiana Fever should get rid of WNBA star Sophie Cunningham because she's become a huge distraction and she's not worth the trouble. Is this insane? She brings viewers.
3: I would hit. I would hit. So that's right.
4: Yep.
3: You know, I mean, she brings controversy. I think it's great. It's like you want to root for something and root against something. It's competition. It's sport. But I think some of the fans, they say, are getting out of hand, yelling out racist stuff. And that's never okay.
2: Mm-hmm.
3: I mean, when Ichiro used to be in Yankee Stadium, I remember going to Yankees game, and Ichiro used to be in right field in Yankee Stadium, and people yelling out a whole bunch of, you know, anti.
2: But that was in the past.
3: Asian
2: and
3: stuff.
2: Thanks to progressive society, it's all gone away.
3: It's all gone away. That's right, Greg.
2: Isn't that just how it's supposed to be? But it only gets worse in a progressive society for some reason, Kat. Here's the deal. They act like activism or speaking out is something new, but the left has been using the WNBA as a platform for all their issues.
5: Yeah, this is the first time I've seen any politics in sport. Can't have that. This actually makes me think even more what I already thought, which is that it's ridiculous when people say we don't need feminism anymore.
2: Mm-hmm.
5: You see a story like this. You have someone calling for a female athlete to be kicked off of her team because of her opinions.
2: Yeah.
3: She just can't play. She's not, look, they just trying to say she was the best sixth player in the league, and she's not. She didn't even win sixth player.
5: Yeah, but Sherrod, male athletes don't even get kicked off their team for domestic violence.
2: Mm-hmm.
3: Because they rebound.
5: Mm-hmm.
3: But let's be fair. We never met the wife. She's not a good rebounder. She don't play. It's a joke, guys.
4: The sad part is some of the guys are like, well, he's true.
3: get off the board.
2: Yeah. No, I get what you're saying. I get what you're saying.
5: Like how? Because she has an opinion.
2: But I think it's because the left wants free reign on the opinions, and she didn't fit.
5: Like no other opinion's ever been a distraction from a sport.
2: Yeah.
5: The more I read, the more I was like, she can't be serious, but she was.
2: Yeah.
4: No, what it was that her message got traction.
2: Yeah.
4: And she didn't have a political stance.
2: All she was doing was defending women.
4: All she said was, like, girls should play with girls. Hot take.
2: Yeah.
4: Like, it wasn't. But it got a reaction. And the problem was they have a real problem with the spotlight. And especially for some reason, you know, when you're a heterosexual white woman in the WNBA, that's a problem.
2: Yeah, she's straight.
4: And that's the bigger. But what's the funniest part about this article is for me is that they tried to say, and I can't believe they said this with a straight face. You'll remember that in a minute. They said this with a straight face that the league is powered by the LGBTQSYWZ movement, right?
2: Yeah.
3: The same people who bought Greg's sweater.
4: Yes. So. But yet, the league owes the NBA $400 million. So your argument, your activism equates to nothing.
2: Mm-hmm.
4: And that's what they're really upset about. Her jersey sales, they're like, you should get rid of her. They made the playoffs. They lost to the best team in the WNBA. It was a good season. They're mad because she's actually getting a different viewership. Men are actually like, hey, Sophie's playing. I'm going to watch. And that's a problem for them. And it's no different than it's just a hate speech. And she's just mad because a straight white woman

0: is do. There's two of them now. There's Caitlin Clark and her on the same team. And that just can't happen.
1: Yeah. And what if they multiply?
2: But guy, like, I think we're missing a simple truth here.
1: What?
2: This is still the highest rated late night show on television, yes?
1: Yes.
2: We're talking about the WNBA because of Sophie Cunningham.
0: Hey.
2: We should be celebrating.
0: Hey, you stop right there. Greg goes out of his way. He doesn't donate to charities, but he helps shows stay relevant. The View, you think about how many shows.
2: True, you're right.
0: WNBA, The View, Morning Joe.
2: Yeah.
0: Like,
2: yeah.
0: This is part of the charity. He doesn't want to do it.
2: This is charity.
0: He feels he has to do it.
2: I got it. I got you.
1: It's true. And you're right. It's because I don't give anything to charity.
0: Right.
1: I do this instead.
0: Yeah, she keeps hundreds of
1: people employed.
0: Staffers employed.
3: You have me at Girls Should Play With Girls.
1: Dr. Drew, the WNBA playoffs lost 70% of their viewers after Caitlin Clark was eliminated. So it's to Tyrus's point is that they're not seeing the people that they hate are the people that are helping them make money.
2: It's their audience. They're required for success.
1: Yeah.
2: Right? They got to have appeal to people, not just certain people.
1: Yeah.
3: It's like Bill Russell said when he played in Boston. He was like, they were racist to him in Boston. That's why they took Boston off the thing and put the Celtics, because they played for the team. Mm-hmm. Just play for your team.
1: Was that baseball?
3: I don't remember.
1: But you know what's interesting is both Sherrod's examples are all from the past.
3: So was your lesbian jacket.
1: I happen to like this jacket, although it's very warm.
0: Well, you would have to like it a lot to keep wearing it, yes. Imagine
1: viewers,
0: there was three.
1: Email me. Tell me, do you like this jacket or not? All right. Up next, colleges / tuition.
0: Yeah, Greg! $400 million.
4: If you'll be in the New York area and would like tickets to see Gutfeld, go to foxnews.com/Gutfeld and click on the link to join our studio audience.

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1: Five more words.
2: Colleges slashing sky-high tuition. Kat, this is amazing. Mm-hmm. Dozen U.S. colleges have slashed their tuition prices or program fees by tens of thousands of dollars a year to court students that have been scared away by the insane cost. Some schools have cut fees by 50% or more. What is this telling us?
3: The market works.
4: Yes. Yes.
3: I mean, for years and years and years, there was this messaging that an education's always worth it, no matter how much it costs you, even though in the market that wasn't playing out.
4: Right. Mm-hmm.
3: So then these prices were so high, eventually people were like, nope. And throwing all this money at the problem didn't make it work.
2: Yeah.
3: The market works.
2: Yeah, and you know what drives me nuts is what undermined the market, Tyrus, was that when people couldn't pay, we were going to have to pay.
4: Well, they did try that. Yeah.
2: Yeah. But I mean, it has happened once before. Didn't they do a bailout like years ago? Anyway, forget it. But you know what I mean.
4: Yeah. Well, here's the thing. I'm just going to say this. Not good enough.
2: Mm-hmm.
4: Not good enough. You have all of these colleges have mountains of money from decades of overcharging
3: Absolutely.
4: And putting people in debt.
3: Absolutely.
4: It shouldn't.
3: Absolutely.
4: Not good enough. It needs to be $10,000 a semester across the board. Mm-hmm. Because worst case scenario, when you graduate with your gender studies degree and have no job to go to, you're only in the hole $40,000.
2: Mm-hmm.
4: But it's just not enough. And I don't think, and they know it. This is not what's going to bring them back. It's the indoctrination in the schools, making people feel unsafe if they don't think a certain mindset. So, not good enough. And they know it. That's nothing to them.
2: Yeah.
4: You got to drop it all the way down. Like University of Phoenix and Cornell should be the same price.
2: Yeah. It's
4: just, because you're getting the same thing.
2: Yeah.
5: I hope you're not getting the same thing from Cornell and the University of Phoenix.
2: I was waiting for that.
5: Y'all know the story.
2: Yeah. Do you still enjoy college, Shrod?
5: I do. Well, my daughter just started her second year at Ramapo, so I'm going to need a little more money from this network.
2: What is Ramapo?
5: It's a college in New Jersey. And she's studying computer science, and she's doing animation. She loves it. It's second year. But college is, I think it's definitely less now than when we went, opposed to what we were making, our parents were making back then. But also more scholarships and opportunities to get money other places and stipends and stuff. So I just got to figure it out. The colleges should have been drop prices. Let's stop.
2: Yeah.
5: It should be free, I think.
2: I think Kat's got a point is that they were oversold. They got these easy loans from banks that were then backed by the government. And then they didn't care if anybody didn't pay because then we'd pay for it.
6: What if the colleges became responsible for some of that debt?
2: That's what I think.
5: Exactly.
6: Yeah, it seems like it. And the other thing I want to point out is Kat Timpf was a pioneer in this.
3: Yeah,
6: she was an early adopter of this shit. This shit is too expensive.
3: Yeah. Mm-hmm.
6: And she's sitting here, not somebody who went to Columbia.
3: Yeah, I didn't go to Columbia. I told them no.
5: Yeah.
2: I can still remember my semester fee at Cal was $627.
6: Wow.
3: Insane.
2: I wrote that check twice a year, or my mom did anyway. $1,200, man.
5: Wow.
2: Think about that. You got three kids. Are you like in debt?
6: It was crazy.
2: Yeah, because you're triplets.
6: Yes.
2: So how old are they?
6: They're 35.
2: So at one point, they were all going to college.
6: Oh, it was nuts. I spent my whole life to that point trying to save for college. That was my whole focus of my life.
2: Wow.
6: And I went to Amherst College. I was sort of a nut about going to the best schools, this, that. I would not ask, not for my grandkids. And by the way, the market will improve that too, because great kids are going to go to these lower priced schools. It's going to enhance the academic environment all the way across the board. Then the federal government needs to get out of the business of education. Then pharma needs to get out. They make $3 billion a year on royalties with pharma.
2: Really?
6: Yes, from their research royalties. It's crazy.
2: You know, the other thing too, though, that won't change, sadly, overpriced colleges are still a status signal. So we can talk about this, but there's still going to be the parents that want to say, little Buffy's going to Harvard.
6: It's
2: going to
6: be Mr. Howell that says his kid's there.
5: Good for Dr. Drew, though, because of the triplets, I would have been like this, two out of three of y'all going to college.

0: You're gonna have to fight this out. I don't know who's doing what, but somebody's gonna be a barista. Two out of three.
1: I literally just had that speech with my 3 15-year-old.
0: Two out of three.
2: Not triplets.
1: Not triplets.
3: What do you call them? 350?
2: 315.
1: 3 15-year-olds.
3: Oh, 3 15-year-olds?
1: Oh, what I call them is expensive.
4: Just getting started.
1: Yeah.
3: Also, AI is going to make cheaper schools as attractive as expensive ones.
1: SI, Greg. SI.
3: Oh, super intelligence. That's right. SI.
0: Well, can AI pay for the school too? AI want to take something over. How about take the kid on the weekends?
4: But the other part of the market is kids are going to elect not to even go to college. They're going to go into trade school. They're going to get educated online. Their SI is going to educate them.
3: Yeah.
4: It's going to be a different time.
3: And I love it. All right, coming up, did Tim Walz pee his pants?
0: Yeah.
5: '96, Fox News launched.
6: And we started a conversation.
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12: 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I'm Sue Guzman. Isaias is now a hurricane, expected to slam into the Gulf Coast later this week.
13: Isaias is going through rapid intensification and could be a Category 2 storm as it approaches the northern Gulf late Friday into early Saturday. The overall impact is expected 5 to 7 foot storm surge, along with hurricane force gusts leading to widespread power outages, excessive rainfall where you could have double-digit rain.
12: 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President Trump rallying with thousands of supporters in San Antonio, Texas, Wednesday night, trying to boost State Attorney General Ken Paxton, is in a tight race for the Senate against Democratic state lawmaker James Tallarico.
14: A vote for Tallarico is a vote to turn Texas into a dirty, failing, crime-ridden third world dumping ground.
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1: Hey, it's Kennedy. Join me 5 days a week on Kennedy Saves the World. I'm bringing you everyone from Fox personalities and celebrities to best-selling authors. And if they have a brain and an opinion, they are on this show. We're going to tackle everything from the political circus to the wild world of pop culture. And every Friday, it's happy hour. Pour yourself something stiff and let's talk shop, drink cocktails, and

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1: Snapshot with them at the peak. Still frames for you to critique. Your photographs is what you seek. It's picture of the week, baby. Wow.
2: Picture of the week.
3: That opening is gayer than my jacket. Did Tampon Tim pee himself? So Tyrus, the Minnesota governor's own daughter posted this picture on Instagram after he ran a race, and either he has the sweatiest crotch in the world, or he peed in. Can we zoom into this just to get a better look, please?
4: Well, I guess this is why he's supposed to wear a tampon, not a pad, Greg. Apparently the wings weren't super exorbitant. Hate to see that tampon, Tim. With that nickname, you would think he would have been prepared.
3: She really shouldn't have posted that picture.
4: I think that he should talk to her about not doing social media.
3: Yeah, she's terrible at it.
4: Yeah, she's too close to the screen when she talks. But again, this is one of those moments where if you guys donate 19 cents a day, Greg can continue to make irrelevant people relevant on television. Again, Greg, I know it's difficult. I know it's hard to help these people. But again, thank you, Greg, for helping somebody.
3: I'm keeping Tim Walz alive for my ratings, yes. Dr. Drew.
5: I think
3: so. You are a medical doctor.
5: Yeah.
3: Is it possible that you only sweat in your crotch?
5: I mean, it's possible, but I think there's an opportunity here for the new president of the APA to do a white genital hygiene article here, right?
6: I think
5: that would only be fair, right, Kat?
6: Right. I mean, the first thing I thought of when I saw this was, I guess he didn't get the genital hygiene messaging.
5: But listen, as a prostatectomy patient myself, I'm sensitive to men losing their urine. It's men of a certain age.

0: age.
1: Ah.
0: And so it
1: are
0: happens.
1: Are you incontinent?
0: It's really.
1: I can't believe I'm asking him that.
0: I have none of that.
1: On TV again.
0: Strangely, my prostatectomy changed nothing. Maybe a little better in certain ways. Mm. But some men get a lot.
1: Ooh, Dr. Drew.
0: But some men get a lot of incontinence from it, so I feel bad if that's something what's going on.
1: You had a good doctor. I bet you had a great doctor for that, didn't you? You probably had the best one.
0: I had a good surgeon.
1: Where'd you get it done?
0: I sat down, I go, all right, what's the complication rate? He goes, well, I've done 1,200, so far zero complication. I'm like, all right, let's go.
1: Wow, I got to get his number, you know, just in case. You never know. Sherrod.
2: To me, Greg, I'll be honest with you. It looked like Sonic the Hedgehog. You know that Sonic commercial?
3: Very close.
2: Like, it like Sonic.
1: The shape.
0: Yeah. The shape! Oh my God!
4: You're right. His genital messaging is drawing a picture.
0: That is Sonic.
4: So he's like, when you look at my crotch, what do you see?
2: I can hear Jim Carrey.
4: Yes.
1: Today is the 30th anniversary of Fox, and I wonder 30 years ago if they could see what we're like now.
2: Roger Ailes would be proud. Yeah.
4: You got a new segment, Crotch Charades with Sherrod.
2: It's Sonic.
4: Yes.
2: I mean, if you were, you know, if you twinkle when you...
1: It could just be, you know, he's got a lot of weight down there, Cat, right. And his legs. And you know when he run, I remember when I had a little bit of weight and I'd run, you know, you had a little chafing going on. Chafe, chafe, chafe, sweat, drip, drip. That's how it works.
3: I don't care what happened. The most important part of this story is that this wasn't posted of them.
2: Yeah.
3: She posted this. Why?
1: Yeah.
3: Is the Trump administration paying her? That's the least crazy explanation that I could come up with. I don't have a dad now, but I did for a long time. And I would never in a million years be like, Dad, this is a great one. I'm putting it up for the world to see.
4: I have to agree with Kat. I've never met my dad, and if I met him and he had pee on his pants, I still wouldn't have taken a picture.
3: Yeah.
2: Just a sprinkle. If you sprinkle when you tinkle, be a sweetie, wipe the CD.
1: Where did that come from?
3: Actually, you need to spread that message more because not enough people do it.
1: Yeah.
2: I mean, first of all, what's a dad?
4: Yeah, what I'm saying.
2: I can say it.
4: So can I.
1: Where am I? Dr. Drew, you
0: where
1: can't
0: are you?
1: Leave.
0: Oh,
1: you geez. Cannot
2: this
1: leave.
2: This ain't the five, baby. Oh. This ain't the five.
4: Tonight it's the two.
1: Yes.
2: It's the one.
1: All right, up next, AI invades your brain.

0: I have to agree with Kat. I've never met my dad, and if I met him and he had pee on his pants, I still wouldn't have taken a pill.
1: Yeah.
2: Just a sprinkle. If you sprinkle when you tinkle, be a sweetie, wipe the CD.
3: Where did that come from?
1: Actually, you need to spread that message more because not enough people do it.
3: Yeah.
2: I mean, first of all, what's a dad?
0: Yeah, what I'm saying.
2: I can say it.
0: So can I.
3: Where am I? Dr. Drew, you
4: where
3: can't
4: are you?
3: Leave.
4: Oh,
3: you cannot
2: this
3: leave.
2: This ain't the five, baby. Oh. This ain't the five. Tonight, it's the two.
3: Yes. It's the one. All right, up next, AI invades your brain.

0: Lauren Green, Fox News.
1: Should we be concerned?
2: AI can read your mind, Dr. Drew. Israeli scientists have built an AI called BrainIt.
3: Oh, boy.
2: Can recreate pictures people are looking at by analyzing their brain scans.
3: Phenomenal.
2: So they looked at photos of things like baseball games and dogs and snowy landscapes. Not cocaine, Sherrod.
4: Oh, damn.
2: Then the AI rebuilt the new images it had never seen before. Does this make sense to you?
3: It actually doesn't, but if it is true, this is phenomenal. Think about it, reversing it, where they can take a picture and map it back onto the brain so blind people can see. This would be crazy if this is real. Mm. You see what I'm saying?
2: I know what you mean.
5: No, I hate to disparage direction. The blind, but I disagree.
4: It'll ruin Stevie Wonder's career.
3: It's getting us closer to the notion that the scanning and the electrical activity of the brain will tell us who's lying and who's not.
2: Yeah, that's where you get into the rights area, yep, where they can find out what you're thinking.
5: No, yep. this is what will happen, but probably, hopefully, after I'm dead. Mm-hmm. But what would happen, I think, next is the government then has access to this information.
3: Yes.
5: They'll gain access to this information because they'll argue that they need it for safety.
3: No.
5: And then they'll get us to give up our own rights the way everyone always does.
2: But we give it up willfully.
5: We need it for, yes, but we do. Not me, but most people usually agree, oh, well, I don't have anything to hide, so I don't care if they look at my stuff. Or, you know,
2: that voice, Kat?
5: Yes, they do. Or like, oh, I don't know. You'll get gaslit into agreeing to it, saying, well, then we can find murderers before they murder. Care if people are murdered?
3: Yeah.
5: And then ultimately the end result is people will be being arrested for their thoughts or what some machine says their thoughts are.
3: We'll just call that the United Kingdom.
2: Yeah.
3: We'll call that England. But yeah, that's.

0: that's the kind of thing that worries me when you go towards who's telling the truth, who isn't. It's going to start using illegal
1: I would like blind people to be able to see, though, for the record.
2: I agree with Kat for completely different reasons.
3: Okay.
2: Me and my thoughts is the safest place I have. I cannot be sitting on the couch and her look over me and like, what are you thinking? I'm like, nothing. Oh, really? You know, those aren't my boobs. Think about it.
4: Isn't social media already doing that to you?
2: No. But I'm just saying, nothing would be sacred. Like, you know.
5: No, you don't need that.
2: You wouldn't be worried about computer history anymore. You'd be worried about daydreaming.
3: Yeah.
2: You would literally daydream. Oh, no. Yeah. Oh, no. And what if you get, like, and you hang around Greg. Greg says some weird and then all of a sudden it pops into your head and someone next to you is like, oh,
3: virals.
2: You think like that? Yeah. No, I was next to Greg. Like, you just.
3: It's true. That's
2: you
3: how
2: know,
3: I,
2: like, it's just husbands contagious. Marriages will end everywhere.
3: Yeah.
2: You know, because, like, are you listening? Yeah. And the brain's like, no. Like, you just, no. Yeah. This is bad.
3: You need to have, like, a separate compartment in your brain where you can go and be away from your thoughts.
5: Greg, can we talk freely?
3: Yes.
5: You lost me an Israeli scientist. Write your own conclusions. But, nah, I'm good.
3: Yeah.
5: Yeah, I'm good. I don't need nobody telling me what I'm thinking or what they think I'm thinking. Because
3: no, but they're not telling you. They're just reading it.
5: But that's what they say and they're reading. They might not be reading it. You might read Harry Potter and see it one way. I might see some kind of devil worshiper. So you already don't know how somebody's going to...
0: We're already closer to this than you guys know.
2: Yeah, plus, man, blind, seeing-eye dogs are going to lose their job. You guys don't want that. You don't want dogs to lose their job as seeing eye dogs. Like, we got to stop this.
5: Why can't we have American scientists doing this, Greg? What about the good US of A? We not patriotic no more when it comes to thoughts? When it comes to cerebellums? You got a friend, you better tell them.
3: But Israeli scientists came up with Waze, right? Which is like the one
5: and
3: of the...
5: Palantir?
3: Yeah. Palantir? No, that's American.
5: Let's go to commercial. You come back, I'm gone.
3: I don't mind this, and I don't think it's going to be a privacy issue because I think you're going to have control over this.
1: That's what they always say, until you don't.
3: Yeah.
2: Because if they can read it, they can also put things in it.
5: Yes. Mm-hmm.
2: You know?
3: Ads.
2: Yeah.
3: You can have ads in your brain.
2: Yeah.
4: But we're already there in so many ways.
2: That doesn't make it better, Doc.
5: Social media, because we think like we, that's why they can have all, you know, that's how they see us on Instagram, on social media, on Facebook. They already know what we want to look. You ever go to Instagram, we're like this. How do they know I was talking about couches today?
0: Yeah.
5: And there's all couches popping up. Yeah. It's like, they already know.
3: Well, that's because that's all you think about.
2: But that's like, that's why I don't sit next to strangers.
3: Yeah.
2: Because I don't need their weird on my phone because I get blamed for it.
5: That's all I do.
2: Yeah.
0: Seem a little defensive, Tyra. What's going on here?
2: Because it happened one time and somebody was talking about some weird stuff. And I'm in my car and I'm like, no. I don't. It was all these things asking me about my continence and diarrhea. And I was like, no.
3: Yeah. Oh, that was when you were sitting next to me.
2: Yeah.
3: Yeah. That was funny. Yeah, I don't know. I think this is like, I think this is just technology. We always get scared with progress.
5: With access.
1: But we do lose rights.
5: We do end up losing rights.
3: Okay, perfect example, 23andMe, like, we all just gave our DNA.
1: Yep,
2: I never did.
1: Lost the rights.
2: I did not, Greg. And then I refused.
5: And then your uncle's getting arrested for some murder 20 years ago.
3: Exactly.
5: Because you want to mingle with that. That's why you're not invited to family reunions no more.
3: Yes.
2: Yeah. Or all of a sudden, uncle Ray, you got three arrested. More kids show up from a weird weekend and say, I'm good. No. No.
5: I ain't 23andMe.
2: You got to come find me. I ain't just going to give it to you.
3: Yeah.
0: Technological progress happens whether we like it or not. It's just.
5: I need the 23andMe where you get the duck family. Like they can't find you?
3: Yes.
5: Like someone, an imposter goes to Thanksgiving dinner for you?
3: Yeah, I gotcha.
5: I need that kind of thing.
3: I don't know what he's saying. That means the show's over.
0: He started strong.
3: Yeah, he did.
2: You tell him, Doc.
5: You know what? Your triplets are right about you, Dr. Drew.
3: We'll be right back.
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15: I'm Monica DeLuca with the Fox True Crime Minute. Dramatic new testimony in the murder trial of former American Idol contestant Caleb Flynn. Flynn is accused of fatally shooting his wife Ashley inside their Ohio home this past February, then staging the scene to look like a break-in. Now the woman who says she had an affair with Flynn is taking the stand. Aaliyah Botner testified that Flynn repeatedly talked about wanting his wife dead, and at one point told her he was thinking of ways to kill Ashley without going to jail. Prosecutors also presented messages they say Flynn sent to Botner, including one where he wanted his wife, quote, dead and gone. Botner also testified that Flynn had shown her a gun he kept in his truck. Investigators say that gun has never been found. Flynn has pleaded not guilty to aggravated murder and other charges. The trial continues in Ohio.

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3: This is a Fox News alert. It's a hurricane now. I'm Sue Guzman, Fox News. Isaias getting stronger. It's now a hurricane, becoming the first hurricane of the Atlantic season. Michael Brennan with the National Hurricane Center says Isaias could make landfall late Friday into early Saturday.
4: Everywhere from the mouth of the Mississippi River to Yankeetown, Florida has the potential for life-threatening storm surge inundation. We're most concerned about portions of the Mississippi, Alabama, and western Florida panhandle coast, where we could see inundation up to 7 feet above ground level.
3: The FBI thwarting a terrorist attack at the Mall of America.
5: Prosecutors say 18-year-old Sheikh Doon Abdullah Muhammad pledged allegiance to ISIS when he couldn't fight overseas, and then planned to attack. The complaint says Muhammad targeted an October 24th art celebration, hoping to kill dozens of non-Muslims with an alleged anti-Semitic motive. He was arrested after allegedly buying an AK-47-style rifle and 200 rounds from an undercover agent. Prosecutors say he'd been under investigation for nearly 2 years, and his parents rebuffed FBI concerns about his radicalization.
3: Fox's Kevin Cork. President Trump hosts

0: hosting a midterm rally in San Antonio, Texas.
1: President Trump says GOP Senate candidate Texas Attorney General Ken Paxton has won victory after victory for people in the state.
2: So you need to go and vote for Ken Paxton for U.S. Senate. He's an all-star attorney general.
1: Telling a crowd in San Antonio a vote for Republicans will protect school choice and border security.
2: So you also need to elect a proud 20-year Air Force veteran to Congress, Carlos de la Cruz, who's fantastic.
1: De la Cruz faces Democrat Johnny Garcia in the race to represent Texas's newly redrawn 35th congressional district.
0: Fox's Kristen Goodwin.

0: Storm surge inundation. We're most concerned about portions of the Mississippi, Alabama, and western Florida panhandle coast, where we could see inundation up to 7 feet above ground level.
1: The FBI thwarting a terrorist attack at the Mall of America.
2: Prosecutors say 18-year-old Sheikh Doon Abdullah Muhammad pledged allegiance to ISIS when he couldn't fight overseas and then planned to attack. The complaint says Muhammad targeted an October 24th art celebration, hoping to kill dozens of non-Muslims with an alleged anti-Semitic motive. He was arrested after allegedly buying an AK-47-style rifle and 200 rounds from an undercover agent. Prosecutors say he'd been under investigation for nearly 2 years, and his parents rebuffed FBI concerns about his radicalization.
1: Fox's Kevin Cork. President Trump hosting a midterm rally in San Antonio, Texas.
3: President Trump says GOP Senate candidate Texas Attorney General Ken Paxton has won victory after victory for people in the state.
4: So you need to go and vote for Ken Paxton for U.S. Senate. He's an all-star attorney general.
3: Telling a crowd in San Antonio a vote for Republicans will protect school choice and border security.
4: So you also need to elect a proud 20-year Air Force veteran to Congress, Carlos De La Cruz, who's fantastic.
3: De La Cruz faces Democrat Johnny Garcia in the race to represent Texas's newly redrawn 35th congressional district.
1: Fox's Kristen Goodwin. A

0: Texas Attorney General Ken Paxton has won victory after victory for people in the state.
1: So you need to go and vote for Ken Paxton for U.S. Senate. He's an all-star attorney general.
0: Telling a crowd in San Antonio a vote for Republicans will protect school choice and border security.
1: So you also need to elect a proud 20-year Air Force veteran to Congress, Carlos de la Cruz, who's fantastic.
0: De la Cruz faces Democrat Johnny Garcia in the race to represent Texas's newly redrawn 35th congressional district.
2: Fox's Kristen Goodwin.

0: 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News.
1: President Trump is calling on Russia to share more information about a suspected fatal case of the plague. Fox's Jared Halpern reports.
2: Officials are sharing a little about a suspected case of the pneumonic plague that killed one lab worker in Siberia.
3: We expect them to share it a lot with our people. I just met with our people. We have brilliant experts. They know everything about what's going on. And all of that information is going through them.
2: Speaking with reporters in the Oval Office, the president says Russia says the case is very much under control. President Trump also notes he has a call set up with Russian President Vladimir Putin. Today is Putin's birthday. At the White House, Jared Halpern, Fox News.
1: Montana is about to send out absentee ballots, and there may be one less rule for voters who use them. Fox's Lisa Brady explains.
4: Beginning last fall, absentee ballots could be thrown out in Montana if voters fail to write their birth year on the return envelopes. Legislators who supported that requirement when it passed last year argued it would help prevent voter fraud. Instead, Lewis and Clark County District Judge Mike Menahan says the rule disenfranchised nearly 6,000 Montana voters, ruling this week it's unconstitutional after a lawsuit brought by groups representing people with disabilities and seniors. Menahan quoted the U.S. Supreme Court, writing that discarding lawful votes erodes public confidence that the election results reflect the people's will. The number of ballots rejected was large enough to potentially impact election outcomes in some areas. Lisa Brady, Fox News.
1: The Democratic National Committee is suing the Trump administration for recent TV ads. They say the commercials promoting his political message cost taxpayers millions of dollars. This complaint says the ads amount to illegal government-sponsored propaganda, and it is accusing President Trump of personally directing them. It's asking the court to declare the ads illegal and to stop the use of federal funding to pay for them. I'm Sue Guzman. This is Fox News.
5: Good evening, everyone. I'm Laura Ingraham. This is the Ingraham Angle from Washington tonight. A bloodbath at the Mall of America averted.
6: Today's charges demonstrate that the threat of terrorism in support of ISIS and other foreign terrorist organizations is active and continuing.
5: More on that with Dan Bongino. And in moments, my angle on the Smithsonian's discrimination problem. But first, in moments, President Trump is taking the stage in Texas, where he's campaigning for Ken Paxton. In a surprisingly close Senate race there, the president's trying an interesting tactic for this one. He's saying that, look, some of you might not like Ken Paxton. You might not like what he looks, well, some of the stuff he's done. But take it from me, James Tallarico will tank this state. Trump's also backing Governor Greg Abbott, who's trailing Democrat Gina Hinojosa. I do not believe that poll in the New York Times. But if either Democrat wins, it'll be the first time in over 30 years that a Democrat has won a statewide office in Texas. Voters in Texas cannot be asleep at the switch here. You want to save what is an incredible state? Then you need to turn out at the polls. Fox News correspondent Brooke Taylor is live from San Antonio, Texas, where we're expecting to hear from the president any minute. Brooke.
7: Hi, Laura. That's right. He's expected to take the stage at any moment. Let me tell you, the crowd here is excited. There's about

0: thousands of people here, and there are more people outside waiting to come in. Now, we just heard from Ken Paxton. As you could imagine, he really wasted no time taking jabs at Tallarico, saying that Texas does not need a socialist, talking about his voting record when it comes to transgender athletes and gender transition surgeries. But President Trump, he's going to be here at any moment. This is a state that he won by nearly 14 points just 2 years ago, and now he's finding himself back here in Texas defending this state and keeping it red. I mean, hard to believe those words are even coming out of my mouth, right? But I want to show you this map so you could see what I'm talking about. Here we go. Texas, it is in yellow. Our latest Fox News power rankings now had this race as a toss-up. It's one of just six Senate toss-ups in the country. Then take a look at these numbers. Our latest Fox News poll has James Tallarico at 51% and Paxton at 49% among likely voters within that margin of error. Now, Tallarico has been trying to appeal to more middle-of-the-road voters, you know, walking back on a lot of those past comments, including his claims that there are six biological sexes and that God is non-binary. But Republicans are not buying it, reminding voters who we are dealing with here. Again, President Trump, Laura, expected to be here at any moment. Notable that this is his third time in Texas in less than a month, showing just how important this state is for him.
1: All right, Brooke, thank you very much. At a glitzy New York City fundraiser, AOC, she's out promising big changes for America as well, saying if Abdul can win in Michigan, anybody can win anywhere. We are here to break the map. Sweetheart, it's more like break the economy.
2: Medical debt shouldn't exist. So guess what? We can abolish it and guarantee people out of it by passing Medicare for All.
3: Do I support reparations? Absolutely. I'm the only candidate in the race that will say that.
4: We must secure housing for all. Dignified, truly affordable housing for all.
1: Yeah. It sounds so cool, doesn't it? Soak the rich. But the truth is, the rich don't suffer in a socialist society. But the regular folks do. Higher taxes, fewer choices, less freedom. Here to react is Treasury Secretary Scott Bessent. Mr. Secretary, great to see you. How serious is this economic threat posed by their agenda, and what would it mean for everyday Americans?
5: Well, Laura, good to be with you. And you know, I keep telling when I'm out there meeting average Americans around the country, I keep saying Democrats will do it again. They opened the border, they blew out the deficit, and they blew out inflation. And they'll do it again. And they're telling you they're going to do it again. And when people tell you they're going to do something, you should believe them.
1: Well, for the last couple of months, at least, wages have not kept up with inflation or the cost of living, I should say. Although real median household income, the highest really since 1967, as we know, last year. But people have got to understand that a capitalist system benefits them ultimately. A lot of great people are doing really well. A lot of rich people are doing really well. How do you convince those young people that capitalism works for them, not just the AI crowd?
5: Yeah, but look, Laura, that the median wages are up about 3.7% as of August for the year. Headline inflation's 3.5. Bottom quintile wages are up about 4.5, 4.7. And look, that's not our goal. Our goal is to get inflation back to target. This is a price shock. We're going to get to the other side of this. But the important thing to remember is we've had a million private sector jobs, and those are going to Americans. So
1: that's a big point that has to be made. You're getting the jobs, not foreigners.
5: You're getting the jobs. The other thing, too, is we're down 300,000 government jobs. And government jobs, you can't outperform inflation because they're indexed to inflation. We're seeing a manufacturing boom. You know, I said it last year. Last year, we're setting the table. This year's the banquet. And we are seeing construction jobs that are turning into manufacturing jobs. We're seeing fixed asset investment all across the country. Industry is coming back to the U.S.
1: Why is socialism more popular than among young people? What are they getting wrong about this?
5: Look, free stuff always sounds good. But as I always say, tell me one place that's ever worked. Did it work in Venezuela? Did it work in Cuba? Did it work behind the Iron Curtain? Has it worked in Nicaragua? No, no, no, no.
1: The big question out there is, where are interest rates going? The president spoke about this today. Let's watch.
6: It hurts housing, but the rates are going to come down when the oil comes down. The oil comes down as soon as we finish off with Iran, and that's going to be very quickly. We're going to have that taken care of.

0: Very quickly, Iran is now in desperate condition, as you know, unfortunately for them. But they're in desperate condition, and as soon as that's finished, oil will go down lower than it was before we started. And the main thing is Iran will never have a nuclear weapon.
1: Well, what we wanted was when President Trump said we should have low interest rates here. There's a debate about this, because isn't it a fact that high interest rates today are a sign that the economy is really hot? Clearly, Warsh over at the Fed is worried about potential inflationary effects, because our economy is running pretty strongly right now.
2: Well, our economy is running strong, but as I've said, I think the Fed should have an open mind, which is what Alan Greenspan did in the 1990s with the internet boom and the office modernization boom. He could have squashed that with higher rates and didn't. And you know, the 90s were a great time for productivity, for working families, for the markets. And we can have the same thing again now.
1: We did have the internet boom in 2000 and bust as well, didn't we? We also had the housing bust. Our doormen were,
2: The housing bust was later.
1: Flipping houses.
2: The housing bust was later, and that was a regulatory failure. That was not necessarily a Fed interest rate failure. But what we have now is the possibility to do this again. The reason we had this crippling inflation under the Democrats was they created a demand shock, but then the regulatory state constricted supply. What President Trump has done, he's created a private sector demand shock with tax policy, energy policy, trade policy, but we have cut regulation. For every new regulation, we've cut 120. So we have created supply.
1: And what are Democrats going to do with those regulations if they get back in power?
2: Oh, look, just on the financial regulations, we have cut through a morass of those, and the Democrats are seething.
1: There's never been a better time to be in business in the country. I mean, in the last 30 years, I mean, this is just one of the greatest times ever. Even with interest rates, people want them to be at 2% again, I realize. But it's an unbelievable time to be in business in the country. I got to ask you about we got rid of the penny. Which, you know, penny for your thoughts. But a nickel for your thoughts. Now Congress is coming after the nickel, which costs 13 cents to make. Are we moving to a cashless society? Ultimately, that's a concern.
2: No, I think what we can do is reconstitute the ingredients in the nickel and get the cost down. So we can have a nickel for your thoughts.
1: Well, so is that in the offing?
2: Yes.
1: All right. You've apparently made the Wall Street Journal very angry. A piece today read like a TMZ article. Apparently, you have very high standards for your staff. These things that you're tough on your staff. Have you ever thrown a binder at a wall, Mr. Secretary?
2: Absolutely not.
1: Absolutely
2: not. Look, the Wall Street Journal is a shadow of its former self, and I think it's a disgrace for you to say that they're like TMZ. TMZ does a good job of what they do.
1: Well, so that's actually not a bad point about TMZ. They do get a lot. What's the problem here? I mean, look, I'm tough. I have high standards, right? And I think some people don't take it well, and I understand that. But I always say, suck it up, buttercup. You know, don't be a powder puff. This is they're big leagues. You're in big leagues here.
2: Yeah, well, I'm tough but fair. And the article, there were two, the disgruntled employees, versus like the 28 who told them that I'm a great employer. And we have some great employees. They come to work every day just like the American people, and they want to work hard. We have some career people, especially with what we're doing with Iran. We have people coming in the morning at 6, leaving at 10. And I think with President Trump's leadership, I am trying to push the government to do what the private sector does and to do what everyday Americans do, is come in, work hard, do your job, and push the country forward. You know, we've only got 4 years, Laura.
1: And if the Democrats win, what happens to the Trump agenda?
2: In November or in 28?
1: In the next 2 years.
2: There's plenty we can still do on the regulatory side. They will try to inhibit everything we do. I can't remember. I've got like 141 inane letters from Elizabeth Warren. Some of them shows like she doesn't even know foreign exchange. She sent another one on the bond market. So, we had foreign exchange for dummies. Now we're going to have bond market for dummies for her and her staff.
1: Well, I was going to bring a binder in and throw it at you, but my staff said I couldn't do that. It was great to see you, Mr. Secretary. Thank you so much.
2: Good to see you.
1: Thanks for coming in. All right.
3: 100% committed Those are the words Muhammad allegedly uttered when he described his planned jihad journey.
1: The FBI thwarting an ISIS-inspired terror attack at the Mall of America in Minnesota. 18-year-old Sheikhdoun Abdullah Mahmoud was arrested in a public park after buying an AK-47, magazines, and ammo from an undercover FBI employee. The FBI has been tracking him for nearly 2 years after he said he wanted to join a terror organization in Somalia called Al-Shabaab. Now, when he couldn't do that, he turned his hatred on America, exposing the dangers of radicalization and the failure of unassimilated immigrants.
3: The messages this defendant allegedly sent to others were chilling. They document the idolization of ideologically motivated violence, a blind hatred of people of other faiths, and a cold commitment to carrying out his vision of violence in our community.
1: Well, he picked the Mall of America, according to the affidavit, because it's, quote, owned by Jewish people. Here to discuss, Dan Bongino, Fox News contributor, former FBI deputy director. Dan, an 18-year-old becomes so radicalized that he's allegedly buying an AK-47 and he wants to kill Jews. What's going on here?
4: Yeah, one of the most prominent, significant problems we were faced with in the early days, Cash and I were running the FBI. What was the CTD, the counterterror division, came to us and said, showed us statistics and said, look at this explosion, basically, of online radicalization where these terror groups were taking advantage of chat room type tools, social media type tools, you know, basically the digital domain to recruit. Whereas 30, 40 years ago, that would have been a lot more difficult. It would have required emails, some calls that could have been intercepted, face-to-face meetings. So the digital footprints there, it's kind of an information warfare game. So we had to deal with that. And one of the things we did, President Trump basically took the leash off of the FBI and the CTD, the counterterror division, and said, guys, whatever you need to do to get these people and pull these people off the street and diminish it, do it. So we engaged in this enormous effort to reform the entire division, everything from biometrics overseas to make sure they don't come here. But in a case like this, the reform of the investigative analyst position and the use of our artificial intelligence to sift through pools of tips, that's how people like this, who maybe would have slid kind of under the radar in the past, it's very unlikely that's going to happen going forward. I mean, again, I'm not sitting here telling you that we're taking all the credit. There were a lot of people who did a lot of good, solid investigative work. But the president was absolutely committed to reforming the way we hunt down terrorists. And I think you see it working.
1: Yeah, you know, people trash the FBI and police when they get something wrong. But this was such an important moment, both for the agency and for Minnesota, because lives were saved. This could have been a horrific bloodbath, and men and women working night after night, 24 hours a day, actually nailed this. This is, I want to take my hat off to the FBI here. And Dan, we're also learning tonight through multiple sources that Mahmoud had birthright citizenship. His parents are both Somali nationals who are naturalized U.S. citizens. The FBI revealed today that they tried to speak with his parents last year, but they refused to talk. And apparently they directed officials to their lawyer.
4: Yeah, well, I think this is, I'm not a lawyer, but prima facie evidence that the multiculturalism experiment is an absolute complete failure. Not just, I mean, Laura, what more evidence do you need? This is a global phenomenon now where people are fed up with this. They're like, listen, we have a culture. It's not about race. It's not about religion, but it is about a culture and a respect for American values and these things we believe in that we hold to be self-evident. If you don't believe in these things, you just don't belong here. I'm really sorry. And if you come from a culture that doesn't respect our culture, then that's not going to mix, okay? It's just not going to work out. And can we just say it's time to move past this nonsense because it's creating a serious, perilous national security situation, as you saw in this case. And by the way, many others. I know the FBI is working on a ton of these, not just this one.
1: Well, Dan, thank you very much tonight. Very important issue. And coming up, the Smithsonian.

0: The Smithsonian's race to the bottom. That's the focus of tonight's angle. All right, since its founding, the Smithsonian in its National Museum of American History were intended to showcase American greatness. Makes sense. January 1964, President Lyndon B. Johnson stated the mission perfectly.
1: Here for all to see and for all to absorb will be exhibited the pageant of history of a youthful nation, the victory of the freedom, and the genius of our country. Here young children see with their own eyes, yes, even to touch with their own hands, the ripe fruit of America's historical harvest.
0: Unfortunately, as any angle viewer knows, for years, the Smithsonian has been used not to showcase our genius, the genius of our heritage, but instead to spread anti-American propaganda. Our great national museums have turned into political instruments to divide, dispirit, and discourage our citizens. So how did this happen? Just as a fish rots from the head, so did the Smithsonian. Smithsonian Secretary Lonnie Bunch announced on September 8th that he would retire at the end of the year. He knew what was coming. He knows that we're on to him. Now, during his tenure, the Smithsonian has replaced an accurate depiction of America's story, its heroes and founders, with naked left-wing activism. In their exhibits, at their seminars, and in their teaching materials, their radicalism, their support for illegal aliens, for abolishing ICE, for encouraging race essentialism, and for radical gender ideology. But now we're learning that under Mr. Bunch, the Smithsonian's misdeeds went far beyond just anti-American programming. In an EEOC filing, the DOJ has identified more than 30 Smithsonian internships, fellowships, hiring practices, training programs that appear to discriminate on the basis of race in violation of federal law. For example, the Smithsonian's Latino Curatorial Initiative used dedicated federal funds to place 20 curators and other professionals in positions across the Smithsonian on the basis of their Latino identity, while its related internship selected zero non-Latino interns in all of 2023. In fact, Bunch's own past statements demonstrate that DEI has been his obsession for years. And now we see institutionalized discrimination across the entire Smithsonian. In 2000, Bunch wrote an article published by the American Alliance of Museums issue of what was called Museum News, arguing that the museum field was awash in whiteness and that museums needed to change the racial composition of their staff, writing that until we change the tint and tone of our workforce, we're just dancing around the edges of our greatest failure. Wow. But Bunch's race essentialism dates back even further. These were his comments about why he attended Howard University.
2: I went to Howard in part too because I remember saying this, I was tired of white people. I was just tired of trying to fit in, tired of the questions, tired of the dating issues. And I said, I'll go to Howard.
0: Later in that interview, he went on to say that, hey, look, he realizes that white people aren't all bad. Well, thanks. But he's the same guy who said the museum, again, field, the whole field was awash in whiteness. So it shouldn't be a surprise to anyone that under Bunch, the Smithsonian has institutionalized racial discrimination. And throughout the entire museum ecosystem, from boards to professional accreditation.
2: My hope is that boards are just a tip of the iceberg. They're the people that make determinations that can really short-circuit some of the change that you want to do in a museum. I've always argued that a museum is only as gifted as its staff, but it can only go as far as the boards allow.
0: Oh, the boards were important. Don't you love the music? It makes discrimination so much more palatable. Now, as a result of this, in May of 2019, the American Alliance of Museums made Bunch co-chair of its Excellence in DEAI task force. It charged the embedding racial discrimination more deeply into its standards and excellence programs, including, by the way, accreditation. And in 2022, Bunch's task force issued its final report stating that diversity, equity, accessibility, and inclusion must be at the center of how we understand and practice excellence in our institutions. And he also called for moving the profession

0: Sports.com.
1: The Smithsonian's race to the bottom. That's the focus of tonight's angle. All right, since its founding, the Smithsonian in its National Museum of American History were intended to showcase American greatness. Makes sense. January 1964, President Lyndon B. Johnson stated the mission perfectly.
2: Here for all to see and for all to absorb will be exhibited the pageant of history of a youthful nation, the victory of the freedom, and the genius of our country. Here, young children see with their own eyes, yes, even to touch with their own hands, the ripe fruit of America's historical harvest.
1: Unfortunately, as any angle viewer knows, for years, the Smithsonian has been used not to showcase our genius, the genius of our heritage, but instead to spread anti-American propaganda. Our great national museums have turned into political instruments to divide.

0: away from what it called white dominant characteristics of perfection, risk aversion, and conflicts avoidance. Yes, Bunch's task force identified perfection as a supposedly white dominant characteristic. Now, this explains why DOJ and EEOC has identified more than 30 programs and practices that, according to the agencies, appear on their face to violate federal non-discrimination law. Now, at something called the Delaware STEM Equity Conference back in 22, Smithsonian Director Carol O'Donnell explained how Secretary Bunch drove that DEI mission.
1: Secretary Lonnie Bunch is a lifelong educator who has dedicated his career to diversity, equity, accessibility, inclusion, and belonging. His grand challenge in education is to answer this question. How do we dismantle structural and systemic racism to ensure equity in education? The following has to be true. The principles of diversity, equity, accessibility, inclusion, and belonging must be integral in the conception, design, and implementation of all of our work.
0: I love how she's reading, and the acronym keeps getting longer and longer. I'm just sticking with DEI. So they do have DEI on the brain. You throw in accessibility and whatever the B word was. Anyway, woke gobbledygook, all of it. It means nothing. It teaches kids nothing except resentment and division. Now, after President Trump issued his executive order disbanding DEI in federal offices, the Smithsonian knew it had to do something. But rather than just stop, it did a sneaky rebrand. For the annual summit of the Smithsonian Science Education Center, they replaced the word diversity with the words leadership and skilled. Come on, guys, you're not fooling anyone here. So Bunch's departure gives the Smithsonian an opportunity for a new beginning. The question is no longer who will replace him, but what kind of Smithsonian will come next? The Smithsonian should open its records to appropriate scrutiny and make clear what was done, why it was done, and what's going to change. It's time to recommit to President Johnson's vision of a National Museum of American History that showcases the victory of freedom and genius of our country. And that's the angle. All right, coming up, Minnesota residents want Somali.

It's time to recommit to President Johnson's vision of a National Museum of American History that showcases the victory of freedom and genius of our country. And that's the angle. All right, coming up, Minnesota residents want Somali.

0: and Amazon Alexa.
1: More wonders of Midwest multiculturalism as Somali gangbangers are taking over formerly quiet Minneapolis suburbs. Nearly 100 rounds were fired in the middle of the night, just steps away from homes, parked cars, and in-home daycare. Families were forced to shelter in place.
2: They would have shot further over. You know, it could have killed my son.
1: Here to discuss is Bloomington, Minnesota Police Chief Booker Hodges. Chief, you may not know this, but I know this area really well. I know Edina well, and I know Eden Prairie well, because I have a lot of friends in Minnetonka on the lake there. How big is this Somali gang network in Minnesota, as far as you know tonight?
3: Yeah, we're still trying to determine that, but I know Ramsey County Sheriff's Office has done a lot more research in terms of documenting this, and they're saying around 300 kids. And I say kids because I'm old, but these people are,
1: well, you know, 19, I mean, this looks 20. Like this looks like people shooting off fireworks there. We're going to try to boost your audio a little, Chief. It's like people shooting off fireworks, but these are guns being fired. And I know there's some Section 8 housing in Eden Prairie, as I recall, and it looked like that's kind of close to where that was. But nevertheless, people are terrified, and we are hearing that these aren't the typical gangbangers, that many of them come from affluent homes, two-parent homes. What else can you tell us?
3: Yeah, so these folks, these aren't typical gangbangers. I mean, they, you know, they're purchasing weapons legally. When we've done some warrants on some houses, they don't have drugs in them. And these houses, you know, rents $3,500 a month, driving Teslas.

0: and BMWs. My mortgage isn't even $3,500 a month. So, I mean, they're, you know, these folks have money. So money is not the issue here with these folks. It's just straight up social media beef, which is hard for us to get our hands around.
1: Well, where are they getting the money? Do you know? I mean, you say there's generally not perhaps drugs found on them, but what are they fighting about?
0: Yeah, so the money piece is something we're looking into. Obviously, you don't get that type of resources without doing something. We just ain't figured out what the something is yet. And what was your next question? Sorry, I couldn't hear you.
1: Well, I want to move on to this, though, Chief. Mm-hmm. I don't know how long you've been in Minnesota, but I've been going to Minnesota for decades. Mm-hmm. What the heck is happening? Because I never worried about crime. I never worried about walking in Minneapolis, St. Paul. Certainly not anywhere in Eden Prairie or Edina. But suddenly it seems like people are just absolutely terrified.
0: Yeah, so my family's been in Minnesota since 1949. So I was born and raised in Minnesota, grew up in North Minneapolis. So I'm very familiar with all these areas. And you're right, it has changed. We're dealing with kids who are just way more violent. And, you know, a lot of times they're able to print these guns on printers in their house, which, you know, makes it a little bit more difficult too for us to get. But the level of disrespect that they have for society is even far greater than, you know, a lot of the gang members that I grew up with in North Minneapolis.
1: And Chief, is it an assimilation issue, a cultural issue?
0: I think these are the COVID kids that were locked in their house during COVID. I'm not trying to make any excuses for these people because ultimately they need to be accountable for their behavior. But I can't think of anything else. I mean, you got food, you got money, you got housing. Why else you want to go out here and shoot people?
1: All right. Chief Booker, we appreciate you. Thank you very much. And coming up, pro-Palestinian rallies in New York City on the anniversary of the Hamas massacre that took place on October 7th. We're there live next.
2: Fox News, I'm Ted Lindner. President Trump rallying with thousands of supporters in San Antonio, Texas, Wednesday night, less than 4 weeks ahead of the midterms, to boost Republican Attorney General Ken Paxton, who's in a tight race for the U.S. Senate against Democrat James Tallarico. The president celebrating the scheduled execution of a convicted mass shooter who killed 13 people in 2009.
3: We're going to deliver final justice to an evil killer, the Fort Hood shooter, Nidal Hassan.
2: And Hurricane Isaias continues to intensify. It's expected to slam into the Gulf Coast Friday night.
4: Isaias is going through rapid intensification and could be a Category 2 storm as it approaches the northern Gulf late Friday into early Saturday. The overall impact is expected 5 to 7 foot storm surge, along with hurricane force gusts leading to widespread power outages.
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8: Temperatures being 30 degrees above average.
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0: News Talk.
1: Three years ago today, Hamas terrorists slaughtered roughly 1,200 people, kidnapped hundreds more, raped and tortured women. It was the deadliest, most horrific attack on the Jewish people since the Holocaust. And that same day, people were celebrating it, Palestinians on the West Bank and pro-Hamas demonstrators right here in the U.S. And today, not much has changed. In New York, the pro-Hamas crowd there organized a resistance rally. An independent journalist, Nate Friedman, is at that demonstration. Nate, has anyone acknowledged the victims and the horror of October 7th?
2: No. In fact, the first guy I spoke to said, what happened on October 7th? Nothing. Just a couple billion people woke up. That's it. So the first thing I got was total denial of what happened on October 7th.
1: Well, you know, the concern, of course, is anti-Semitism is growing in the United States, and it's becoming almost a mainstream acceptable ideology in some places. And you know, they're clever how they do their some of their signage and so forth. But underneath it all, it seems like it's an absolute hatred of the Jewish people beyond if you disagree with Netanyahu. I'm not always thrilled with Netanyahu either, but there seems to be a deep loathing and hatred of the Jewish people and their claims to a Jewish state.
2: This is more than a hatred against just Jewish people, Laura. This is a hatred against America. This is a hatred against the West. I saw people in Hamas headbands and I interviewed them. I tried to interview them and they went to pray in the middle of the park. Obstructing, it's illegal to do that. So we're seeing tons of anti-America ideology here as well. I have to have my security here with me because we've seen multiple people here who have threatened my life in the past. I'm having to wear a hood here just to do this because I'm having to go incognito right now.
1: Well, again, they don't really want the truth to come out, whether it's what happened to those poor people on October 7th. I've had a chance to meet with many of the hostages over the last few years and friends of mine who've tried to help them and they're reassimilation into society. It's unbelievably horrific. Like I couldn't even, you can't even listen to the details. It breaks your heart. And I know they're suffering in Gaza as well. I know people there are suffering and I don't minimize that. But today should be a day of remembrance and a day of, you know, frankly, a solemn day. Is there solemnity there that we're missing from the pictures we're seeing?
2: No, not at all. And in fact, you mentioned what's happening in Gaza. So I brought up the fact that, you know, who do you want to free Palestine from? And they say Israel. I said, what about Hamas that are torturing, beating and killing their own civilians? And he said that that's justified. That Hamas must have had a reason to do that. That's an American citizen saying that. So this is serious stuff here. This is no joke.
1: Well, you stay safe out there, my friend. Thank you, Nate. Now, for more, we're joined by Danny Danon, Israeli ambassador to the United Nations. Mr. Ambassador, thank you very much for joining us tonight. I read a piece, I believe it was in maybe the LA Times, or no, excuse me, it was in the Guardian of all places, about how anti-Semitism is on the rise now a few years past after October 7th and on this anniversary. What message does that send to the Jewish people?
3: No, this day was supposed to be a very, very emotional day for us to remember the victims. And we are seeing an act to try to hijack this day. It started with Mayor Mamdani, and now we see the protest. And basically, instead of actually condemning Hamas, condemning the atrocities, they go back to the same allegations, blood libels, same lies. It's unfortunate. We see that they're using what happened on October 7th as a cause to continue the lies against Israel. And for us, you know, this day was a unique day. You know, we know wars. You know, personally, I lost my father because of the war. The prime minister lost his brother. Our ambassador in D.C. lost his son in a war, and his second son was wounded recently in a terror attack. But what happened on October 7th was unique because it was an attack against civilians. And the atrocities, you know, took place against families, babies, women. And for that, we expected more from those who are actually ignoring what happened to us. You know, we can argue about everything we don't agree. But this day, on October 7th, we expected to see

0: Israeli ambassador to the United Nations. Mr. Ambassador, thank you very much for joining us tonight. I read a piece, I believe it was in maybe the LA Times, or no, excuse me, it was in the Guardian of all places, about how anti-Semitism is on the rise now a few years past after October 7th and on this anniversary. What message does that send to the Jewish people?
1: No, this day was supposed to be a very, very emotional day for us to remember the victims. And we are seeing an act to try to hijack this day. It started with Mayor Mamdani, and now we see the protest. And basically, instead of actually condemning Hamas, condemning the atrocities, they go back to the same allegations, blood libels, same lies. It's unfortunate. We see that they're using what happened on October 7th as a cause to continue the lies against Israel. And for us, you know, this day was a unique day. You know, we know wars. You know, personally, I lost my father because of the war. The prime minister lost his brother. Our ambassador in D.C. lost his son in a war, and his second son was wounded recently in a terror attack. But what happened on October 7th was unique because it was an attack against civilians. And the atrocities, you know, took place against families, babies, women. And for that, we expected more from those who are actually ignoring what happened to us. You know, we can argue about everything we don't agree. But this day, on October 7th, we expected to see solidarity. You know, it's like you have 9/11, and we all mentioned 9/11 a few weeks ago. No one actually spoke about Al-Qaeda and that you have to support Al-Qaeda. But that's what we are seeing now. We are seeing radicals who are standing with the jihadists.
0: Well, I mean, I think there's a deeply, as Nate just said, who's on the ground there, there's a deeply anti-American and anti-Western core to these protests. So right now, before that was against, remember, they were against Wall Street a few years ago. They were against the oligarchy. They're against Israel. But they have a common thread. What they're really against is the Western order and U.S. traditionalism, American traditionalism. That's wrapped up in a lot of this, aside from foreign policy disputes. Do you agree with that, or do you think it's just targeting the Jewish people?
1: Absolutely. They're attacking our values. We happen to be in the front line, so they attack us. But when you look at what happened with the plane, that the pilot wanted to hijack the plane and crash on Israel a few days ago, his second option was to attack a U.S. base in Jordan. That's what we found out in the interrogation. So basically, they are against us because we happen to be in the neighborhood, but they are against the values we represent.
0: Mr. Ambassador, thank you very much, and our condolences to all those who suffered, lost their lives, and their families. We appreciate you. Thank you. And coming up, some stars flame out, and we celebrate a very special birthday.

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1: It's time for Seen and Unseen, where we reveal the stories behind the headlines. For that, we turn to Fox News analyst Raymond Arroyo. All right, Raymond. Mm-hmm. Chuck Lorre, creator of the Big Bang Theory, is it Lore or Lorre? And Lorre. Other shows, he gave a speech at the Project Angel Food Awards in L.A. Here's a piece of that amazing speech.
2: The burden of my profession demands that I take this opportunity to say a few words about that bloated orange piece of in the White House. I have no choice but to explain how I wake up every morning, turn on CNN to see if the president of the United States had a heart attack while straining to take a dump.
1: This is just utter ridicule for him.
3: Yeah. He's created so many iconic shows. Perhaps Lorre should do a slightly amended reboot, 2.5 Brain Cells. He can cast himself in the lead. Or maybe The Big Bang Smeary. I mean, this is... Why are we fantasizing, A, about the president's death, and B, bringing out excrement at an event about feeding people in distress? I mean, this is a charity event. And then he went on to say something about Melania Trump that I'm not even dignifying. I thought respect for women was the pedigree in L.A. these days.
1: No, they don't respect anything unless they're making all the calls. Unless they're calling all the shots. If they're in charge, then they're fine. But if the people choose otherwise, then forget about it. The people are stupid, and the elected official has to be, you know, treated in that way. It's disgusting. It's so beneath him, and it's embarrassing. And it's poor writing, Raymond.
3: It's a very special birthday. This is a big turn. The 30th anniversary of Fox News, and you've been commenting here for 26 of those years. I've been around for just about 20. Do you remember, Lorre, the time of your life?
1: Hi, I'm Lorre Ingraham, reporting tonight for Bill O'Reilly. Thanks for watching us.
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1: Caution, you're about to enter the no-spin zone. The factor begins right now. The fact that Bruce Springsteen has to perform for Carrie in a place like Wisconsin, which Gore won last time, tells you a lot. The Red Hot Chili Peppers are actually a pretty good group.
5: Lorre, welcome back to the program. Thanks for being with us. Well, obviously, you got some people. All right, how many?
1: We have a deeply anti-American movement growing worldwide, right, with the far left radicals worldwide.
3: Wow. Lorre, you've had more hairstyles than Dolly Parton and RuPaul together. I just want to point that out. But look, you've been here for a lot of Fox's history. Important.
1: Well, Raymond, one of those was when I had a wig. I think my hair looked the best when I had the wig during cancer with the white top. That was the white top. That was during the book tour. You were at that event, by the way.
3: Power to the People.
1: The one in the middle on the top was a wig. That was my cancer wig.
3: Okay.
1: That actually looked pretty good, I thought. I think
3: it's convincing.
1: That's scary. That is terrifying. Thank you very much. All right, not so fast, Raymond. We dug up an old picture of you as well.
3: Oh, no.
1: You haven't changed one bit.
3: Look at that.
1: Wait, you haven't changed a bit. You look the same.
3: Yeah, look, 2008 was very kind to me. Not too bad.
1: Raymond.
3: Not too bad.
1: Okay.
3: I'm holding
1: Raymond,
3: up.
1: Everyone should know that Raymond never goes into the sun, nor does Rebecca, his wife, and they both have the most beautiful skin, and everyone says they never age, and it's totally true.
3: Well,
1: stay out of the sun.
3: That's all I can say. Look, it's been an honor to be with you, to be part of Fox News all these years. It's incredible, and happy 30th
1: so
3: Fox.
1: Much.
3: Before we go, actor Michael Douglas, Lorre, he's making the rounds, pushing a new memoir. I hope it's more revealing than these interviews, though.
6: He says he asked each woman for permission before he wrote about them. Like the one who would become his first big co-star, Kathleen Turner. They kept their affair secret for 40 years.
7: You have a sentence that said, "We said that we weren't together, but I lied."
5: Right.
3: That was the extent of the interviews, Lorre. He's 82 years old. We don't care who he slept with. But these interviews, I mean, that thing should be called Diane Sawyer Reacts to Michael Douglas's Book While He Listens. I mean, he doesn't respond at all. He just goes, "Yeah, you're right. Yeah, that was good. No, it was a terrible time." No depth of answers here. They should be embarrassed not to air this. But
1: he's a good actor, though. Ray, he's a good actor. I mean,
3: I know, but
1: Gordon Gekko made him. I mean, Gordon Gekko is just, I mean, Wall Street was just it. I mean, that was amazing.
3: I liked him on the streets of San Francisco long before that, Laura, when I was a kid.
1: Oh, you're watching that with your grandfather? What the heck? You were like four.
3: Great-grandmother, as a matter of fact.
1: We're really dating ourselves. Oh, my gosh, 26 years at Fox, 30 years for Fox. Unbelievable, Raymond. It's always, always so much more fun when you're here. Thank you so much. All right, that's it for us tonight. Make sure to follow me on social media. I'm going to talk about the food I ate in Mexico City tomorrow.

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2: Isaias is now a hurricane. I'm Ted Lindner, Fox News. The storm has sustained winds of 75 miles an hour. It's the first of this year's Atlantic hurricane season. It's also expected to be the first hurricane since Milton in 2024 that'll come ashore in the mainland U.S. As of the 10 p.m. Central Time advisory, the storm was moving east-northeast at 9 miles an hour in the Gulf of Mexico. Forecasters with the National Hurricane Center think the storm will intensify even more over the next day or so. Hurricane warnings posted in the Florida Panhandle and along the Gulf Coast in Alabama. Michael Brennan with the National Hurricane Center says Isaias can make landfall late Friday.
3: Everywhere from the mouth of the Mississippi River to Yankeetown, Florida has the potential for life-threatening storm surge inundation. We're most concerned about portions of the Mississippi, Alabama, and western Florida Panhandle coast where we could see inundation up to 7 feet above ground level.
2: Meantime, the president trying to rally support for Republican Ken Paxton, who's in a very tight U.S. Senate race against Democrat James Talarico.
4: We're going to crush Democrat communist James Talarico.
2: Texas, once seen as a strong red state, now multiple forecasters say it's a toss-up. The FBI says it foiled a planned terrorist attack on the Mall of America in Minnesota.
5: Prosecutors have identified it as an 18-year-old American citizen whose parents are from Somalia. His name is Sheikhdoon Abdulali Mohammed. Now, court documents indicate that Mohammed had been the focus of a counterterrorism investigation going back to 2024. And since then, investigators had been monitoring his communications with a confidential source, hundreds of messages across social media and encrypted messaging platforms. Mohammed pledged his allegiance to ISIS a year ago, according to prosecutors, and wanted to travel overseas to fight for ISIS. But according to the criminal complaint, in July, Mohammed sent messages indicating he couldn't afford to pay for a flight overseas and instead planned to commit a terror attack here in Minnesota.

0: Download it now.
1: The Trump administration pushing for more info from Russia about a suspected case of the plague. Fox's Jared Halpern.
2: President Trump says he does not think the suspected case of pneumonic plague responsible for at least one death of a Russian lab worker is related to bioweapons research, but also says the U.S. is pressing for more information.
3: They're sharing it a little bit with our people. We expect them to share it a lot with our people.
2: The president says while Russia isn't saying much, the country has said they have the case under control.
3: I just met with our people. We have brilliant experts. They know everything about what's going on. And all of that information is going through them.
2: The State Department has issued a formal diplomatic complaint to Russia's government urging more transparency from the Kremlin. At the White House, Jared Halpern, Fox News.
1: The FCC considering allowing more political robocalls.
4: With less than a month until the midterms, the conservative group, the Club for Growth, says allowing more robocalls could help political organizations better communicate with potential voters, including in more languages, and improve polling accuracy by helping groups reach more voters. It calls current federal rules outdated and says they dampen freedom of speech. While consumer groups warn the proposed change could trigger a surge of unwanted, partisan, and potentially misleading automated calls in the critical days before the election, which will determine which party controls Congress for the final 2 years of President Trump's term. The proposal is now up for public comment, and the FCC could rule as soon as late October. Lisa Lacerra, Fox News.
1: And it'll be the Dodgers and the Milwaukee Brewers in the 2026 NLCS after the Dodgers knocked off the Atlanta Braves in Game 4 on Wednesday 4-1. The Brewers defeating the Padres in their Game 4 in San Diego Wednesday night by a score of 3-1. The Tampa Bay Rays also eliminating the New York Yankees, sweeping them 3 straight, winning Game 3 in New York Wednesday night 4-3. The NLCS between the Dodgers and Brewers begins this Sunday on Fox. I'm Ted Lindner. This is Fox News.
5: Good evening. I'm Trace Gallagher. It's 8 p.m. on the West Coast, 11 o'clock here in New York City, and this is America's Late News, Fox News at night. And breaking tonight, an 18-year-old U.S. citizen from Minnesota's Somali community now accused of pledging allegiance to ISIS and plotting to shoot up the Mall of America because it was owned by Jews.
6: You're seeing more and more of these young people that are getting radicalized, and thank God we have Department of Homeland Security.
5: The latest plot coming 3 years after the October 7 terror attack on Israel. But instead of condemning Hamas, some are using the occasion to protest Israel. Well, much more on that in moments, but we begin with the senior national correspondent, Kevin Cork, who's live in D.C. with breaking information on the Mall of America terror plot. Kevin, what are we hearing?
7: Yeah, pretty incredible story here, Trace. An alleged ISIS-inspired mass casualty plot at the Mall of America foiled after an undercover gun buy. Prosecutors say 18-year-old Sheikh Doon Abdullah Mohammed pledged allegiance to ISIS when he couldn't fight overseas and then planned to attack here at home.
8: It's time that we start teaching our young people that this is a great country and we're not perfect, but this type of hatred for this country is something that I just don't understand.
7: A lot of people agree with that. The complaint says Mohammed targeted an October 24th art celebration, hoping to kill dozens of non-Muslims with an alleged anti-Semitic motive. He was arrested after allegedly buying an AK-47-style rifle and 200 rounds from an undercover agent. Prosecutors say he'd been under investigation for nearly 2 years, and his parents rebuffed FBI concerns about his radicalization. Federal sources tell Fox tonight they're naturalized U.S. citizens from Somalia. And Trace, the case is now entering Minnesota's Senate contest, with GOP candidate Michelle Tafoya sharpening her law and order message for voters in the land of 10,000 lakes. A powerful message indeed, Trace.
5: Yeah, might work. Kevin Cork, live for us in D.C. Kevin, thank you. Also breaking tonight, on the three-year mark of October 7, we are seeing anti-Israel protests from coast to coast. Christina Coleman is live for us in Los Angeles with the brand new video and what we're learning. Christina, good evening.
9: Hi, Trey. Students for a group called Justice in Palestine gathered at UCLA, gathered on their campus, and some

0: call for the displacement of the Jewish people and the destruction of Israel. 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
0: Now, this was just one of many demonstrations held across the country that was intentionally scheduled around the anniversary of the horrific Hamas terrorist attacks. Other rallies took place in New York. Take a look.
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0: Meantime, some survivors of the October 7th attack took time today to share their powerful stories.
5: I owe it to all those who no longer have a voice, who can't tell their story, who can't share the truth about what happened on that day. I owe it to them to be their voice.
0: Also, President Trump spoke with Israeli Prime Minister Benjamin Netanyahu. The president said he wished the people of Israel well and noted that the other side is paying a very big price for what they did on October 7th, Trace.
6: Christina Coleman, live for us in Los Angeles. Christina, thank you. Let's bring in the panel, board-certified plastic surgeon who fled Iran as a child, Dr. Sheila Nazarian, Fox News contributor and former Olympian Caitlyn Jenner, and IDF reservist and activist and speaker Eli Wininger. Thank you all for coming on. Sheila, to you first. I want to play some sound. This is the Israeli ambassador to the UN, Danny Danon. He said the following here. Watch.
7: What happened on October 7th was unique because it was an attack against civilians. And the atrocities, you know, took place against families, babies, women. And for that, we expected more from those who are actually ignoring what happened to us. You know, we can argue about everything we don't agree. But this day, on October 7th, we expected to see solidarity.
6: I mean, a lot of people expected solidarity here, Sheila. They did not get the solidarity they expected. What's your thought on that?
8: Oh, Trace, the world is upside down right now. People have been so incredibly brainwashed to not see the truth in front of them. And as a Jew, it is so disheartening that even on October 8th, people were protesting against Israel when Israel hadn't even defended itself yet. And they continue to do so right now. And, you know, unfortunately, Trace, as Jews, we've gotten used to it. We've gotten used to people thinking that it's okay to hold us to a different standard than any other race or ethnicity or religion.
6: Yeah, it really is. Eli, I want to play some more sound now. Christina played a little snippet of this. I want to play more of this Nova Music Festival survivor and survivor's guilt. Watch this.
5: You don't get to choose what happens to you in life, but you have a choice how to react. And how I chose to react after October 7th is I chose to do something with the fact that I survived. A lot of people ask about survivor's guilt, and I felt that my way to cope with that guilt of, you know, why did I survive? Why did they not? I felt that my way of coping was to be a voice for them.
6: I mean, it really is one of those powerful statements here, Eli, because even the people who survived October 7th are scarred for life.
9: Absolutely. And,
10: absolutely.
9: And the way I look at it is perfect. Yeah. So, yeah, the way I look at it is every single one of these survivors and the hostages, they're completely scarred. Their families are scarred. And the soldiers that went in are also having different difficulties in order to cope with it, to cope with what we've gone through. I've seen awful things on the battlefield, but none of it is.
6: It is rough. I mean, you're exactly right. I wanted Caitlin. I wanted to apologize because Caitlin, I want you on kind of the same subject here, but I want to play some of the video that you took because you went to where the Nova Music Festival was, to where the attack on October 7 was, and this is some of what you shot, Caitlin. And I want your thoughts on what you think the importance of this is to the people of Israel.
10: Well. I went there, actually. I was in Tel Aviv about a year after the festival for the second biggest pride event in the world, and I was a spokesperson for it. And they put me in a helicopter and took me over to the site of October 7th. To stand on that ground, I felt two things. One, tremendous sorrow and just heartbroken, not only for the people who were killed at that site, but also the families. I mean,

0: We've all lost loved ones. I've lost family members, and you never get over it. You're scarred for the rest of your life. And then the second thing I felt is such anger and disappointed in humanity. I mean, how can any, if you can't even call him a human being, come in and just mow down, you know? Young people with, they're not armed. They just mow them down. If you're looking at this picture right now, this guy is telling me the story about his house that his whole family was in, and they all died in there. They threw a hand grenade in the safe room. And you just can't believe, I was so disappointed in humanity that they could do something like that. And unfortunately, Trace, those people are here in our country right now.
1: They are, and we're seeing them protest.
0: We have, thank God for President Trump and Kash Patel for doing the best job they can at trying to get these people out of our country.
1: Stand by, if you will, panel. Because the Fox News at Night Common Sense Department thinks New York City Mayor Zoran Mamdani thought maybe nobody would notice his two-faced, one-sided statement on the three-year mark of the October 7 attack on Israel. If you didn't count, his statement was 200-plus words. But fewer than 50 of those 200-plus words were about October 7. Common Sense would point out that you tend to have a word shortage when you leave out things like murder, rape, kidnapping, beheadings, and barbarism. Instead, Mamdani chose to use 150-plus words of the 200-plus words to paint a picture of how he believes Israel created the conditions that led to October 7. And with one nine-word sentence, Mamdani made his cause crystal clear, quoting now, "The suffering did not begin nor end on that day." The mayor then proceeded to synopsize Israeli suffering so he could portray Palestinian suffering as a punishment that is both improper and prolonged. And as always, Mamdani fails to call the October 7 attack terrorism, but never fails to call Israel's response genocide. The problem is his evidence of genocide is missing, and so is his definition of the word. Common Sense thinks Mamdani's October 7 statement was not diplomacy nor appeal, because it is difficult to say you are seeking a solution when your words are screaming for retribution. You heard Common Sense, Sheila Nazarian. I want to play part of Mamdani, so we'll read it, and then have a little Mike Huckabee on the backside. He says the suffering did not begin nor end that day. Instead, it continued through the Israeli government's devastating, ongoing genocide in Gaza, which has killed more than 74,000 Palestinians, including more than 21,000 children. And then Mike Huckabee, the U.S. ambassador to Israel, said the following.
2: It would be the equivalent of on the 25th anniversary of 9/11 for him to have gotten up and said, yes, it was tragic that those airliners flew into the World Trade Center, but America overreacted and America took on more than it should have. And America should be condemned for reacting to the slaughter of its people.

0: and barbarism. Instead, Mamdani chose to use 150 plus words of the 200 plus words to paint a picture of how he believes Israel created the conditions that led to October 7. And with one nine-word sentence, Mamdani made his cause crystal clear, quoting now, "The suffering did not begin nor end on that day." The mayor then proceeded to synopsize Israeli suffering so he could portray Palestinian suffering as a punishment that is both improper and prolonged. And as always, Mamdani fails to call the October 7 attack terrorism, but never fails to call Israel's response genocide. The problem is his evidence of genocide is missing, and so is his definition of the word. Common sense thinks Mamdani's October 7 statement was not diplomacy nor appeal, because it is difficult to say you are seeking a solution when your words are screaming for retribution. You heard Common Sense, Sheila Nazarian. I want to play part of Mamdani. We'll read it and then have a little Mike Huckabee on the backside. He says the suffering did not begin nor end that day. Instead, it continued through the Israeli government's devastating, ongoing genocide in Gaza, which has killed more than 74,000 Palestinians, including more than 21,000 children. And then Mike Huckabee, the U.S. ambassador to Israel, said the following.
1: It would be the equivalent of on the 25th anniversary of 9/11 for him to have gotten up and said, yes, it was tragic that those airliners flew into the World Trade Center, but America overreacted and America took on more than it should have. And America should be condemned for reacting to the slaughter of its people.
0: Yeah. Is he right, Sheila?
2: Yeah, he's absolutely right. And Mamdani is an Islamist. His agenda is very clear. And Caitlin and I were talking before we got on with you, Trace, about, you know, the Passover story. Why every year do we go over the Passover story and say it over and over again? And when Mamdani got elected, I realized why. Because if you stop telling the truth and the history of your people to the children, somebody else will create that truth and history. And the fact that 25 years after 9/11, Mamdani, an Islamist, was elected to be mayor of that city just goes to show that we have failed to tell the history and the story of 9/11 to our kids.
0: I want to play some of this video. This is UCLA, the anti-Israel protest. We're going to keep playing it. Eli, I want to know what you think when you see college students on October 7th performing and doing these types of things.
3: Long live the Intifada!
4: Long live the Intifada!
3: From the river to the sea!
4: From the river to the sea!
3: Palestine will be free!
4: Palestine will be free!
3: From the sea to the river!
4: From the sea to the river!
3: Palestine will live forever!
0: Eli.
4: Palestine will live forever!
5: That's
0: for Eli. Eli, can
5: you
0: hear?
5: First of all, Trace, I think we're losing this country because of uncontrolled immigration into our country. We're letting the wrong people in. Who would have ever thought, okay, that 25 years after 9/11 that we would elect a Muslim sympathizer? And the reason we did is because I've seen some of the statistics on the election that 30% of the general public, the registered voters, voted. And then 91% of the Muslims voted Mamdani in. So he is really a product of our immigration policies that we've had in this country. Yeah. And it's a shame we're losing it. I mean, we're losing this country quickly. And, you know, my father fought in World War II, and I grew up in a very patriotic family. And it's a shame to see this. And it's not going to be easy. I have always been a supporter of Israel. Always. I have so many friends that are Israelis. And it's a shame to see it slipping by.
0: Yeah.
5: I don't know how we're going to stop it.
0: Yep. I don't either. Caitlin, Eli, Sheila, thank you all.
6: Yep. I was just going to add that arguing or going to protest on October 7th against Israel and in favor of the Palestinians is the most distasteful thing that I can imagine. It's spitting in the face of Israelis. It's spitting in the face of Jews. They can support the Palestinian people.
0: Right.
6: I support the innocent Gazans that have been killed. 70,000. I understand. I support it.

0: choose another day. Do not choose October 7th. And if you do, I promise you, I will go out and protest with you. I will go out and support and mourn and commemorate the dead Gazans with you. But today is not the day. Today is the day for the Jewish people to mourn our losses on October 7th when Hamas came in and brutally murdered and raped
1: us. We got to go, Eli, Caitlin, Sheila, thank you all. Now we want to get back to the alleged terror plot targeting the Mall of America. Let's bring in senior communications advisor for Trump Media and Technology Group, Katie Zachariah, former TV journalist now working with law enforcement, Emmett Miller. Thank you both for coming on. It's kind of amazing here because the FBI agent in charge of Minneapolis on the Mall of America plot said the following here. Emmett, and I'll get your take.
2: The messages this defendant allegedly sent to others were chilling. They document the idolization of ideologically motivated violence, a callous disregard for the sanctity of human life, a blind hatred of people of other faiths, and a cold commitment to carrying out his vision of violence in our community.
1: Yep, it is blind hatred, Emmett.
3: It's blind hatred, and it's a motif that we're seeing over and over again, whether it's Gracie Mansion attack that they tried to do, whether it's Bondi Beach, Australia, whether it's Pulse Nightclub, Orlando, Florida, Bourbon Street, New Orleans. It's the online radicalized kids of naturalized immigrant Muslim families. Matter of fact, this kid mentioned three of the last four attacks that I just mentioned as his inspiration. He wanted to go after the Mall of America because he thought it was owned by Jewish people. And this is the thing that's really tough. Here's part of the problem. Last year, the FBI knew that he'd been putting all this stuff online. They followed him to his house for this, tried to talk to his parents, and they were rebuffed. They were turned away. And now look what almost happened.
1: Yeah, it's crazy. Katie, the illegal immigrant who is accused of killing Sheridan Gorman was in court today. Here's what Sheridan's parents had to say about that.
4: There's only one side of the aisle that is hearing this message. And it's frustrating for us because this was totally preventable. When someone came in here illegally and then committed another crime, they should have been handed over to ICE.
5: I don't understand. I don't understand, honestly, why public safety is partisan. I don't understand.
1: Yeah, it didn't have to happen, and they get no explanation at all, Katie.
6: Yeah, Trace, I was at the Department of Homeland Security when Sheridan Gorman was slain by Jose de Medina, a criminal illegal alien from Venezuela. And here's the thing. He came in 2023 of May and then committed a crime in June. ICE could have been notified and her life would have been spared. But the Democrats want to weaponize ICE against the American people, and they want to protect criminal illegal aliens. And people need to remember this November, because the new platform of the DNC is to abolish ICE, completely abolish ICE. And ICE could have saved this young girl. She could save your ICE can save your children but if you allow the Democrats to take over, Trace, they're going to try to abolish it.
1: Yeah, this is about the illegal immigrants who the suspect arrested for attacking the off-duty NYPD officer. Former NYPD officer Darren Porcher said the following here. Watch.
7: When I was in the NYPD, we had a great relationship with ICE. When we fast forward to the de Blasio administration, he now invoked an edict, so to speak, whereas ICE no longer had the ability to communicate with local PDs, such as the NYPD. We have violent offenders, as we see in this particular case, that went on to subsequently harm one of our heroes in the NYPD.
1: The problem is, when you don't cooperate with ICE like they don't in this town of Massachusetts, Emmett, you have bad outcomes almost every single time.
3: It's not only not cooperating. I mean, they're shoving these guys out the door when they arrest them as quickly as they're getting them in there to evade ICE. One of these guys was arrested in 2004. They got him out the door even before ICE could file a detainer. One guy was arrested in 2025 on a weapons charge, and they flat out refused because of sanctuary city policies. This is the way it's going. Look at 2025. And this is DHS information. They say that there were more than 7,000 illegal criminal immigrants released, even if ICE had filed a detainer in that whole year. It's not getting better.
1: And here's the attorney for Krista Pike, who was alive. I mean, they thought that she was going to be on life support and that she was not going to make it, Katie. Now she's alive. And here's what they're saying about it. Her attorney, watch.
8: On Monday night, it was our understanding that Krista was brain dead and that life support would be removed the next day. But on Tuesday, to the shock of everyone, including me, including her team, and including the medical team, Krista woke up and began talking. we do know that there's a long road ahead.
1: Two doses, Katie, of lethal injection, and here she is alive, and I have no idea what's going to happen next.
6: Right, and the problem with this, Trace, is now the murderer becomes their sympathize. They're going to sympathize with the murderer here, and we don't need sympathy for more murders. What is happening with, for instance, Lindsay Clancy across the country, where moms are taking the message and slaying their children? All of the death penalties here need to be done and swift. They need, whether it is a reform on firing squad, mandatory firing squad, there has to be a death penalty that is required, that is effective, that works. So this is not the first time this has happened in Tennessee, and there needs to be a reform on it, but it can't be sympathizing with murderers, Trace.
1: Yeah. Katie Zachariah, Emmett Miller, thank you both.
9: Speaking of healthcare, coronavirus, how concerned are you, and do you believe what China is telling us about how bad it is?
10: China is not in great shape right now, unfortunately, but they're working very hard. We'll see what happens, but we're working very closely with China and other countries.
11: Are you getting the same vibe right now from Russia that you got from China at the start of COVID?
12: Well, China didn't say much, and Russia's not saying much either, but they do say they have it very much under control.
1: 6.5 years after the COVID pandemic began, an infectious disease scare in Russia reportedly resulting in two deaths. Let's bring in State Department spokesperson Tommy Pigott. It's great to have you on the show, Tommy. I don't know. The president seems like he's confident here. I'm not saying that the next pandemic is coming by any stretch, but does anybody believe what Russia is telling us?
13: Well, look, what I can say here, and I want to be careful that not to speculate, that would be irresponsible to do so. But what we have done from the State Department's perspective, from an administration perspective, is officially request more information from the Russian government. As the secretary has said, it is incumbent on the Russian government to provide more information. And from the State Department's perspective, we're also communicating with countries around the world to share information. I also would advise Americans to please look at travel.state.gov. You'll see the latest travel advisories there. The CDC is also issuing health guidance for Americans. We'll continue to update this guidance as the situation develops.
1: FoxNews.com reporting, though, Tommy, that the U.S. government is formally asking the Russian government for more information. Here's the quote. The U.S. State Department has formally requested more information from the Russian government regarding the death of the woman who worked at the anti-plague research facility, issuing what is known as a démarche, defined as a request or intercession with a foreign official. This really is an escalation of pressure, right?
13: Well, we have officially requested more information on a variety of issues from the Russian government. We were actually in contact with the Russian government as early as Friday in terms of reaching out to the foreign ministry, our health experts here at the State Department, to get more information. So we're going to continue to request this information officially. We heard directly from the Secretary of State, directly from the President, who's going to be talking with Putin as well. So we're requesting this information. We're monitoring this very closely. We're taking this seriously, and we're going to update the American people as this develops.
1: You talked about the Secretary of State, Marco Rubio. He was in Greece. He talked about saying that the country is at a crossroads right now, Tommy. Watch this.
14: As the West's confidence faltered, its adversaries and its rivals only grew more assertive. Today, we find ourselves at a crossroads because the next decade and the decisions we make will write the story of the next century. The course we take will determine whether the West maintains its place at the head of the world or resigns itself to a future of atrophy.
1: What do you think about the Rubio crossroads?
13: I thought it was an incredibly powerful speech. And of course, the backdrop speaking for itself as well, one of the birthplaces here of Western civilization. The secretary drawing the history here from Greece all the way to America in terms of the ideals that we share in common and the history and the civilization that we share in common. What he was outlining there was the choice before Western civilization. And what he also said in that speech is that under the Trump administration, we have made our choice. We have made our choice to act, to reindustrialize, to pursue national power, to pursue our national interests, to pursue new frontiers, to make sure we are best positioned to address the challenges and benefit from the opportunities of the 21st century. We've made that choice, and the secretary making a clear call to our colleagues in Europe to say, join us in this. We want a strong Europe. We want a strong Western civilization. We're defending Western civilization and protecting the American people.
1: Tommy Pickett, great to have you on the show. Thank you. Coming up, France in flux. Fiscal failure, fury in the streets, and new warnings for a nation losing faith in itself. And later in the nightcap.
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1: 3 decades later, Fox News has found its footing and forged a following. So how much do you think the channel has changed?

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1: Well, President Trump campaigning in Texas tonight for the Republican Senate nominee, locked in an unexpectedly tight contest. Let's bring in Princeton University political scientist Lauren Wright and California Assembly Republican leader Alexandra Macedo. Thank you both for coming on. Allie, to you first. I want to put this up. This is the latest Fox News poll. It's Texas, the Senate race. There you have it. Tallarico, 51%. Ken Paxton, 49%. And the president said this about Texas earlier. Watch.
2: But with your support, 27 days from now, we're going to crush Democrat communist James Tallarico. We're going to crush him at the ballot box. We're going to send Ken Paxton, who's, remember, he is perhaps the greatest attorney general in the United States of America.
1: I mean, listen, it's within the margin of error. Certainly this could go either way as a jump ball here, Allie. But what do you think? Will red Texas prevail?
3: There's a few things that I want people to remember about Texas. Texas was blue when California was red. So one thing that's guaranteed in politics is that things change. Additionally, we have had people fleeing from states like California, blue states like California, because they fled blue state agendas. But that doesn't mean that they left their blue votes back in California. And now we're seeing that in Texas. We are seeing this in races across the United States, that races are going to be much closer than they should be, even in safe Republican seats. Let this be a warning call to every Republican. If you stay home, that is a vote for Democrats. And we cannot expect that these are going to be seats that we crush the Democrats in. These might be races within the margins. Show up to vote, make sure your friends vote, and get it done early if you're in a state like California.
1: Yeah. Meantime, now to a big story that really has been kind of going around the world here.

0: Here, the Wall Street Journal editorial board says this about the unrest in France, quoting, "France's main problem isn't math, it's slow growth. The right fiscal reforms such as tax cuts and welfare and pension reforms that encourage work and investment would create new opportunities for prosperity. Young people would be the biggest beneficiaries. The alternative is what's happening in the streets." And the senior research fellow for the Heritage Foundation said the following about that.
1: "We're seeing on the streets of France anarchy and violence perpetrated mainly by second and third generation migrants and mainly from Islamic countries. This has nothing to do with student demands. This is a takeover of the streets by Islamists."
0: And we had some experts saying the same thing last night, Lauren. No, this is not about education. This is about something totally separate.
2: Well, it looks like a failed economic state. But what's weird is it's a triumph of socialism. Every single one of these policies is what Democrats are demanding take place here in the U.S. It's the highest tax burden of any developed country in the world.
0: Right.
2: It's the most expensive social welfare state of any country in the world. 30% plus of GDP is what they spend on social programs. And it's unchecked immigration, it's unchecked crime, it's bad law enforcement, and it's zero growth. So we have high deficits here. I have a problem with that. But France has high deficits and less than 1% GDP growth. So
0: yeah.
2: What are you supposed to do when voters see things like this? It's completely relevant. They think whatever they're doing there, I do not want that here. And it's a very simple picture.
0: Yeah. Meantime, you had California gubernatorial candidate Javier Becerra. He just kind of was a no-show again. Alexander Macedo, this is the thing. Becerra just hides. So this is the town hall. Steve Hilton said the following about that.
3: "Looking forward to perhaps one day having another chance to sit down with my competitor in this race, Javier Becerra. We've had one debate. He promised that there would be debates, plural, not to be today, but hopefully we can have that conversation because Californians deserve a conversation about the future of our state."
0: If I was Becerra and the polls were closing on me like they are on him, Alexander Macedo, I would be at the debate.
4: You would think, but this is the arrogance of the left, that they think that California is one and that they don't even have to show up to campaign. And what Becerra is doing is Becerra doesn't have to make any campaign promises. He doesn't have to have a platform. He was the dark horse in the Democrat primary that was literally just Democrats eating each other alive until they fell one by one. And this needs to be buyer beware for every California voter. Steve Hilton has put in the hard work. He has gone to red parts of California, blue parts of California, had the hard conversations, created a platform, and defended his policy positions. But you have Becerra, who, if elected, doesn't have a single platform and doesn't have any campaign promises that there's a metric of his success or failure as a governor.
0: Yeah.
4: This makes him a blank slate. This makes him very, very dangerous. Do not vote partisan. Do not vote politics. Vote policy. Steve Hilton has provided policies like having your first $150,000 tax-free, cutting red tape to build more houses, $3 gas. These are all things that Californians need. Javier Becerra has not presented a policy plan or a position, and he should not be the governor.
0: And the question, Lauren, is he taking advantage of Democrat voters in California by not showing up and not putting up any kind of policies?
2: Yes. Even if Steve Hilton can't win, I think he's a very talented communicator and has a super reasonable platform. It's still good to draw the contrast. This is healthy policy debate. I'm glad that Steve Hilton is still out there communicating these things. I think Ali's being very generous with the dark horse characterization.
0: Right.
2: But Becerra was this happenstance candidate that only got in there because the other people had so many skeletons in their closet or in their living room or whatever they were doing.
0: Swalwell would have been the guy.
2: Yes, absolutely insane what took place in that primary, and now he's just phoning it in and skating through. And unfortunately, I do think he's going to be the next governor of California, but you need this policy debate. You have to draw the contrast.
0: We shall see. The polls are narrowing, so it's going to be interesting.
2: That's true.
0: Lauren,
2: watch it.
0: Ali, thank you both. Still to come, 30 years at Fox, big stories, breaking news, and hair that was just a tad darker, says the guy on the left. Jenny Jones' testimony may or may not change the outcome of this trial, but it will certainly weigh heavy in the upcoming civil trial. From the front lines to prime time, my 30-year Fox journey is next.
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8: Temperatures being 30 degrees above average.
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1: Well, today marks 30 years of Fox News, and I have been with you since the very beginning. Here's a look back at some of my most memorable moments from the last three decades. Yeah.
2: The biggest clue yet in the murder of JonBenet Ramsey may be the ransom note found by her mother. According to sources, investigators believe the note was written on a pad of paper that was already inside the house.
3: We anticipate closing arguments to be very brief on both sides. The jury cannot give McVeigh the death penalty unless they are unanimous.
4: Welcomed by the sound of mariachis, greeted by President Ernesto Zedillo, the Holy Father slowly made his way to the stage. Hands shaking, voice steady, he addressed the faithful. By far the bloodiest of all the recent school shootings. Investigators call this one a suicide mission. Two killers roaming room to room, shooting, bombing, laughing.
2: Police say they have talked to the suspects' families. They say the parents had no idea what their sons were involved in.
5: 201 World Trade Center victims are confirmed dead. New York City Mayor Rudy Giuliani will tour the World Trade Center disaster site at least twice this afternoon.
6: With the wiretaps over, it is now on to the dogs, tracking dogs that prosecutors say signal Lacey did not walk away from her home, but instead left in a vehicle, though cadaver dogs do not place Lacey in Scott Peterson's fishing boat.
2: Anywhere from 5,000 to 10,000 people still holed up in their homes, and boy, the condition's getting more and more unhealthy. The water is just as toxic as it can possibly get.
7: I don't know if you can hear me, but boy, you were just talking, Chris, about 95 mile per hour winds, 100 mile per hour winds. They go up and they go down, and every time they go up, boy, it feels like a lot more than that. You know, Steve Harrigan loves this stuff. Us California guys, we don't. Earthquake guys.
8: Hello, everybody, and welcome to the Live Desk. I'm Martha McCallum.
1: I'm Trace Gallagher. We're live inside and all over the Fox Newsroom, where brand new stories begin and where there is breaking news about this enormous inaugural ceremony as Barack Obama is set to become the 44th president of the United States.
9: Saeed Farouk was, in fact, watching ISIS propaganda online and was, in fact, in contact with people the FBI had under investigation for terrorism. The next step is for them to find out exactly how deep these contacts were.
2: Houston police alone report about 3,500 people rescued from floodwaters. The National Guard adds another 3,000. And with 30,000 residents displaced from their homes and growing rapidly, local shelters are over capacity.
6: Well, this is one of those situations, Shep, where you think, okay, these guys are risking their lives and, you know, and the lives of others to get this dog and to get these family members safe to shore. Is anybody else down there? Your dad's down there, so there's dads down there, so they're going to try and get his dad right now. It's tough to be in this kind of position, but man, oh man.

0: What a rescue. What a job these guys have done. And here's Dad.
1: It sounded like machine guns.
0: And I want to go back to those windows on the 32nd floor in Mandalay Bay. As you said earlier, those are two rooms. We understand that the shooter actually built platforms up on top so he could get a better angle shooting down at the crowd.
2: We are live in Jerusalem covering the ongoing war in Israel, and we will continue to do so. But right now, there is significant breaking news in the United States.
0: Right behind us in these mountains, that is where the Palisades fire is burning. That is Pacific Palisades. We're talking about 11,000 plus acres that have burned right now.
3: You have such a good show. I watch you all the time.
4: Thank you, sir.
3: Sometimes they tape it and watch it. It's okay. You know, it's I don't know what they call it today. They used to call it TiVo. Maybe they still do.
4: Yeah.
3: But I love TiVo or its equivalent.
4: DVR.
3: But you do a great job.
4: Thank you,
3: really
4: sir.
3: Good.
2: Let's bring in some of our Fox News All-Stars as we celebrate 30 years.

0: 100 people rescued from floodwaters. The National Guard adds another 3,000. And with 30,000 residents displaced from their homes and growing rapidly, local shelters are over capacity. This is one of those situations, Shep, where you think, okay, these guys are risking their lives and, you know, and the lives of others to get this dog and to get these family members safe to shore. Is anybody else down there? Your dad's down there. So his dad's down there. So they're going to try and get his dad right now. It's tough to be in this kind of position. But man, oh man, what a rescue. What a job these guys have done. And here's dad.
1: It sounded like machine guns.
0: And I want to go back to those windows on the 32nd floor in Mandalay Bay. As you said earlier, those are two rooms. We understand that the shooter actually built platforms up on top so he could get a better angle shooting down at the crowd.
2: We are live in Jerusalem covering the ongoing war in Israel, and we will continue to do so. But right now, there is significant breaking news in the United States.
0: Right behind us in these mountains, that is where the Palisades fire is burning. That is Pacific Palisades. We're talking about 11,000 plus acres that have burned right now.
3: You have such a good show. I watch you all the time.
4: Thank you, sir.
3: Sometimes they tape it and watch it. It's okay. You know, it's I don't know what they call it today. They used to call it TiVo. Maybe they still do.
4: Yeah.
3: But I love TiVo or its equivalent.
4: DVR.
3: But you do a great job.
4: Thank you,
3: really
4: sir.
3: Good.
2: Let's bring in some of our Fox News All-Stars as we celebrate 30 years. Chandley Painter, Christina Coleman, and Kevin Cork. I was saying to Chandley, time is a cruel master, Kevin Cork.
5: I'm lucky enough to have been here for the 20th anniversary, the 25th, and now 30th. But I was just curious, watching some of that dark hair video of you, how have the resources changed back when we were just a scrappy upstart?
2: Yeah, you mean why I can't get the hair colored anymore? Is that what you're saying, Kevin? I just stopped doing it because it looked ridiculous. So you're like, okay, you got to stop doing that. You know, the truth is, you just change. I mean, you change and you look at some of these styles, even the dress, the thing. We're all so different, right?
5: Yeah.
2: I mean, it's just amazing what we have been through over 30 years because Fox News Channel has become this, it's part of the nightcap question, has become this powerful force. I mean, it has changed the media landscape and unbelievable ways. Christina.
6: You know, you are a legend, Trace. I remember my first day here nearly 8 years ago. You walked into the office and I was like, oh my goodness, Trace Gallagher. And to be on this show with you truly
2: he's
6: is
2: got,
6: an
2: he's
6: honor.
2: Got gray hair.
6: I have to ask you, what you covered so much incredible stuff. What moment do you think has impacted you the most?
2: I think like everybody, it was 9/11. I mean, the first time we got here to New York and you went down to Ground Zero, you realize how deep and how solemn. It was just awful for everybody who was involved, the families who were walking around looking and hoping for their loved ones, and the impact it had on the city. Nobody honked. Mm-hmm. I mean, they went weeks in New York, nobody honked. They were just respectful. It changed the world. It really did. And so I think that was the biggest story for me and many of my colleagues. Kelly.
7: Trace, so I've watched you for 30 years now. It's an honor to be on air with you tonight and to work with you. I've only been here 3 years. You've been here 30 years. So for even those watching, what's some advice that you have for someone with a career like yours?
2: Yeah, listen, I keep saying this, and in fact, not to give the book a plug, but I say this all the time, which is, you know, Bill Bennett, the education secretary, said to me a long time ago, you know, it's great to win the fight, but it's more important to show up for the fight because
7: right.
2: It shows your opponent that you're willing to go face-to-face and toe-to-toe and endure some very uncomfortable consequences, even if you win. Even if you win, you're going to get your butt kicked a little bit, so you have to expect that. But if you keep showing up, they're going to keep picking you because you're in front of them. Thank you all. And happy 30th anniversary to all my colleagues. It really, Fox News Channel has changed the landscape. And we want to hear from you about this. How has Fox News Media changed your life? How has it changed what you watch and what you don't watch? Let us know. X, Instagram, at Trace Gallagher. We're back with the Nightcap crew. It includes you. It's next.
8: Fox News, I'm Sue Guzman. A terrorist plot foiled at a major mall in Minnesota. Fox's Kristen Goodwin.
9: Sheikhtoon Mohammed charged with knowingly receiving a firearm and ammunition in order to commit terrorism. The 18-year-old of Richfield, Minnesota, is accused of telling an FBI informant he planned to carry out a mass casualty shooting attack later this month at Mall of America in the name of ISIS.
8: President Trump addressing the conflict between the U.S. and Iran, claiming an end to the fighting is

0: It's on the horizon.
1: When that war ends, it's going to be very soon. It's going to be very soon. They're a failed nation. They are a failed nation. They got a little spunk left, but not much.
0: Top official with the World Health Organization says they need answers about a lab worker in Siberia who died, prompting global concerns about a suspected pneumonic plague, calling on Russia to answer questions about that woman's death. 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
10: Hey, it's Kennedy. Join me 5 days a week on Kennedy Saves the World. I'm bringing you everyone from Fox personalities and celebrities to best-selling authors. And if they have a brain and an opinion, they are on this show. We're going to tackle everything from the political circus to the wild world of pop culture. And every Friday, it's happy hour. Pour yourself something stiff and let's talk shop, drink cocktails,

Back with a quick nightcap over three decades. How much do you believe Fox News has changed the media landscape? David says quite significantly. It brought a fair and balanced perspective to domestic and global news, a balance previously lacking in the art of journalism. Lisa says Fox has given best-in-class reporting by consummate professionals. It has set the bar for exceptionalism in news. Tommy says it has led to the revitalization of real news and a return to common sense. Bethany says Fox needs to take credit for changing other media outlets' format. Fox hasn't changed that much. It made others change theirs. Edward says Fox gave us the king of late night. Beyond that, meh. Mike, you and the American First Voices still on the air are a big reason Fox remains trusted by millions who felt shut out of the old media consensus. And thank you for watching Fox News for 30 years and for watching America's late news, Fox News at Night. I'm Trace Gallagher. We're heading to Florida. We hope to see you at a book signing. Good night.

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2: Hey, it's Kennedy. 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
2: It has become a hurricane. I'm Sue Guzman, Fox News, and Isaias is getting stronger, now a hurricane, the first hurricane of the Atlantic season. Michael Brennan with the National Hurricane Center says Isaias could make landfall late Friday into early Saturday.
3: Everywhere from the mouth of the Mississippi River to Yankeetown, Florida has the potential for life-threatening storm surge inundation. We're most concerned about portions of the Mississippi, Alabama, and western Florida panhandle coast where we could see inundation up to 7 feet above ground level.
2: President Trump hosting a midterm rally in San Antonio, Texas, Wednesday.
4: President Trump says GOP Senate candidate Texas Attorney General Ken Paxton has won victory after victory for people in the state.
5: So you need to go and vote for Ken Paxton for U.S. Senate. He's an all-star attorney general.
4: Telling a crowd in San Antonio a vote for Republicans will protect school choice and border security.
5: So you also need to elect a proud 20-year Air Force veteran to Congress, Carlos De La Cruz, who's fantastic.
4: De La Cruz faces Democrat Johnny Garcia in the race to represent Texas's newly redrawn 35th congressional district. In Texas's crucial U.S. Senate race, Ken Paxton faces Democratic State Representative James Tallarico. Kristen Goodwin, Fox News.
2: The FBI thwarts a terror attack at the Mall of America.
6: Prosecutors say 18-year-old Sheikh Doon Abdullah Muhammad pledged allegiance to ISIS when he couldn't fight overseas and then planned to attack. The complaint says Muhammad targeted an October 24th art celebration, hoping to kill dozens of non-Muslims with an alleged anti-Semitic motive. He was arrested after allegedly buying an AK-47-style rifle and 200 rounds from an undercover agent. Prosecutors say he'd been under investigation for nearly 2 years, and his parents rebuffed FBI concerns about his radicalization.

0: 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News.
1: Israel marked the three-year anniversary Wednesday of the October 7th Hamas attack on Israel that left 1,200 people dead. Fox's Christina Coleman says remembrances were also held across the U.S.
2: Other rallies took place in New York.
3: There is only one solution!
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3: Intifada Revolution!
4: Intifada Revolution!
2: Meantime, some survivors of the October 7th attack took time to share their powerful stories. Also, President Trump spoke with Israeli Prime Minister Benjamin Netanyahu. The president said he wished the people of Israel well and noted that the other side is paying a very big price for what they did on October 7th.
1: President Trump calling on Russia to share more information about a suspected fatal case of the plague.
5: President Trump says Russian health officials are sharing a little about a suspected case of the pneumonic plague that killed one lab worker in Siberia.
6: We expect them to share it a lot with our people. I just met with our people. We have brilliant experts. They know everything about what's going on, and all of that information is going through them.
5: Speaking with reporters in the Oval Office, the president says Russia says the case is very much under control. President Trump also notes he has a call set up with Russian President Vladimir Putin. Today is Putin's birthday. At the White House, Jared Halpern, Fox News.
1: And the interest rate on most common U.S. home loans jumped last week to its highest in almost 3 years. The average 30-year fixed-rate mortgage surging to nearly 7.5% in the week ending October 2nd. That's according to the Mortgage Bankers Association. And a cyber attack on Arizona's court system has compromised personal information for more than a million people. The breach is believed to have started when a court employee clicked a malicious link in an email. The Arizona Supreme Court says the information includes data for 1.3 million people, people with unpaid court fees and fines. I'm Sue Guzman. This is Fox News.
7: And welcome to Hannity. And tonight, a big announcement. It is the 30th anniversary of the Fox News Channel. We will take you down a walk through memory lane. That is coming up. Some of it a little embarrassing to me, but whatever. All right. First, the FBI thwarts what could have been a major terror attack right here at home. And meanwhile, overseas Secretary of State Marco Rubio, he delivers a warning to the entire world. Take a listen.
8: The decisions we make will write the story of the next century. The course we take will determine whether the West maintains its place at the head of the world or resigns itself to a future of atrophy.
7: Make no mistake, civilization itself is at risk, from France to Latin America to right here in the U.S. The free world is under attack. Western civilization is disintegrating in parts of Europe. And coming up, we'll have much more from Secretary Rubio's speech. But we begin tonight with an alarming reminder about some of civilization's most barbaric enemies. Tonight, it is the third anniversary of the October 7th terror attacks. 1,200 men, women, even little children murdered by Islamic jihadists from Gaza in a single day. Hamas, they have in their charter the destruction of Israel. Another 250 plus were taken hostage, others raped, others tortured. The worst terrorist attack in the history of Israel. Now, adjusted for population, this would be comparable to over 40,000 Americans being murdered by terrorists in one single day. We lost 2,977 on 9/11/01. And the depravity, the brutality of this attack, it was pure evil. Unarmed civilians targeted, concert goers, young kids. They were hunted down. They were shot in the face. Entire families were murdered. Not even the elderly were spared. Babies were killed. Women were raped. Their houses set ablaze. Now, there's even video of Hamas shooting a family dog. In fact, most of the atrocities were caught on camera by Hamas. They were proud of themselves. They celebrated with joy at the sight of dead innocent Israelis. They were proud of this evil. As Michael W. Smith wrote in the song There She Stand, this was evil calling itself a martyr. But today, here's how the communist mayor of New York City commemorated the attack. He published a lengthy diatribe bashing Israel, victim-shaming the Israelis for October 7th, accusing the world's only Jewish state of causing more suffering and carnage than the terrorist group Hamas. He accused Israel of waging, quote, a genocide, which is totally, completely inaccurate and false. And by the way, ask yourself, If 40,000 Americans were killed in a single day, many others taken and kidnapped and held hostage and beaten and tortured and raped, including children, what would you want your government to do? According to Hamas's own data, around 70,000 Palestinians in Gaza have died in the past 3 years from all causes. That includes natural death, along with terrorists who were killed fighting Israel. And Hamas is long known for using hospitals and schools and heavily populated areas as shields. Now, by the way, that number is a little more than 20,000 per year. In a population of 2.1 million, that is roughly the same as West Virginia, which has a lower population and no genocide. In other words, there is no genocide, was no genocide in Gaza. That is, always has been, and remains a blatant lie. But Mamdani and his hatred and the hatred of his wife knows no bounds. Florida Senator Rick Scott put it this way, quote, Mamdani is a terrorist sympathizer, but the fact that he can't give the Jewish people one day to mourn without spreading Hamas propaganda is despicable. And according to Democrat Jared Moskowitz, quote, Mamdani basically said the Jews that died, sad, but it's their fault. Well, he needs the city's anti-Semitism policy for himself. And Congressman Elise Stefanik accused Mamdani of, quote, deep anti-Semitism and anti-Americanism. Notably, Mamdani didn't even mention the 46 Americans killed 3 years ago, October 7th, or the 12 that were taken hostage. I guess the American victims weren't on top of priority of Mamdani. But this is what our country is up against. People who will lie, they will smear, they will propagandize, even take the side of terrorists. This is on the ballot in 27 days, and they do this over the American people, over liberty, over freedom, and while serving we the people, supposedly in high office. Here with more, former Special Envoy for Combating Anti-Semitism, Noah Tishby, and Fox News contributor Ari Fleischer is with us. Noah, we start with you. The level of atrocities, and this is the saddest part of all this, and it's an untold story, that there were hundreds of millions of dollars in humanitarian aid that was supposed to go to the people in Gaza for schools, for hospitals, for infrastructure. That money was stolen by Hamas, voted in by the people whose own charter calls for the destruction of Israel. And Noah, they use that money to kill Israelis, not help their own citizens. How come nobody worldwide puts the blame squarely where it belongs, and that's on them, the terrorist organization?
9: Yes, it is. As always, this is blame, your victim blaming the Jews. What we need to understand is that immediately after the atrocious attack of October 7th, which happened 3 days ago today, we all knew something horrible, and that is that Hamas sacrificed Gaza. We knew this right away, and we were heartbroken before it even started, not just on the Israelis that have died, but on everything that is going to follow. And this is exactly what they wanted. Hamas received hundreds of millions of dollars from international aid from Israel, from the entire region, in order to build a Palestinian state. Israel left Gaza in 2005. Hamas took over by force, by a coup in 2007, murdered their own Palestinian brothers and sisters, thrown them off the rooftops, and took over Gaza. They are not interested in the well-being of Palestinian people. They are interested in destroying Israel and taking over the world with their Islamist agenda. They're not hiding this, and we need to believe them when they say it. And they sacrificed Gaza on October 7th, and this is what we're seeing today. And to see Meir Mamdani with this atrocious, absolutely despicable tweet that he put out today is heartbreaking, not even giving the Jewish community one day. We know what he's doing, okay? Meir Mamdani's entire political career has always been about destroying the Jewish state. And he's doing this today, gaslighting the Jewish community in a way that we're not going to sit silent and watch happen. We know exactly what you're doing, and it's not going to work. We need to speak up against it, and we need to remember the people who died on October 7th.
7: Well said. Let me go to you, Ari Fleischer, for a second. Is Rick Scott right? Is Mamdani, is his wife, are they terrorist sympathizers? Is Jared Moskowitz, are they right when they said Mamdani basically said that the Jews that died, sad, but it's their fault? That's how I read it.
10: You know, can you imagine, Sean, when I saw that statement from Mamdani, I thought, could you imagine anybody after Pearl Harbor putting out a statement saying, I mourn all the Japanese who have died since Pearl Harbor? That's essentially what Mamdani did here today. After the October 7th attack, he is now mourning all the loss of lives from the people

0: who carried out the massacre, the biggest killing of Jews since the Holocaust. And we have a mayor here in the United States of America who has basically said, this is not about the victim, this is not about Israel, this is not about Jews, this is about the Palestinians who should have been able to get away with it. What Mamdani really is for is attacking Israel, killing Jews, and Jews not responding. You know, and it frightens me that he could be the mayor of New York City, because this is what leads to further attacks on Jews throughout the United States. This is not just an Israel issue. This is a United States issue. This gets to who are we, how do you defend our people, and how do you stand for tolerance in America toward a religious minority, the Jews? Under Mamdani, it's going to be increasingly hard to be Jewish in New York City. He sends signals, he sends messages in a statement like that, which essentially whitewashes the massacre and the rape of Jews in Israel.
1: Yeah, you know, it reminds me, Noah, go back to the 9/11 Commission report. They were at war with us. We were not at war with them. There's such a lack of moral clarity on the world stage. I'll get to that in a minute with Marco and the speech that he gave. But it seems like we're blaming the victims of terrorism here, and we're taking our eye off the ball. And with this dramatic rise of anti-Semitism, even in the U.S., but worldwide, it's a little chilling to be blaming victims here.
2: It is, and this is how anti-Semitism works and has been working for thousands of years. You find what it is that you hate, and you find a Jew to blame it on, and this is what we are dealing with here. But it's not going to work. The Islamist agenda is wanting to take over the world, and Mamdani is a supporter of that agenda. And we're not going to be quiet, and we're not going to take it down. And the Jews have been around for thousands of years, and we're going to continue to be around. This is something that is going to damage America if we don't stop this hate. We are here for tolerant societies, and people like Mamdani are actually enraging and inflaming and causing Jews to be unsafe and causing Americans to be unsafe.
1: All right, Noah, Ari, thank you both for being with us. Across the Atlantic, Secretary of State Marco Rubio delivered a powerful message to the world from the birthplace of Western civilization, Athens, Greece. Take a look.
3: Over time, we in the West came to feel ashamed of the very things that made us exceptional. We felt embarrassed that our achievements set us apart from the rest of the world. Our prosperity somehow became a source of guilt. We no longer believed we deserved and had earned our greatness. The word nationalism became a dirty word. And so we tore down our monuments, we condemned our own history, and in too many places we taught our children to be ashamed of the countries they would inherit. In the process, we opened our borders and outsourced our industry and allowed our militaries to wither and to decay. And with every passing year, we seem to outsource more of our sovereignty, transferring our decisions to global bureaucracies far beyond the reach of our control.
1: Now, big mistakes have been made, including right here at home. But the good news, it is not too late to save Western civilization. And under Donald Trump, America is now leading the way. Take a look.
3: And now, today, we find ourselves at a crossroads, because the next decade and the decisions we make will write the story of the next century. The course we take will determine whether the West maintains its place at the head of the world or resigns itself to a future of atrophy and servitude and decline. We will either choose to act now or lose the choice to act at all. Under President Trump, the United States has made its choice. We choose the unapologetic pursuit of national power, to take back control of our critical supply chains, to reindustrialize our economy, to rebuild our defense, to fight for dominance of the technologies and industries of the future. We choose to reach for new frontiers in advanced manufacturing and superintelligence, in drones, weapons, and warfare, in chips, minerals, cyber, and every other domain of human possibility, to unleash our energy, to rebuild our factories, to return our astronauts to the moon, and launch a new age of exploration in space.
1: All right, joining us now with reaction, Fox News contributor Clay Travis and Republican strategist Aaron McGuire is with us. Aaron, I've been warning Western Europe, our NATO allies, they are in a precipitous decline. They have adopted socialism, climate alarmism. They have neglected national security, their own defenses, the defenses of their continent. And on top of that, illegal immigration, unfettered, without assimilation. Sharia courts, no-go zones, they are common in Europe. Can they recover?
4: They absolutely can recover the moment they decide to choose sovereignty in their own nations over a woke ideology that is destroying the ethos of what they've believed. And here in the United States, if we want to see what democratic socialism would look like, if we want to see what it would look like to give Democrats complete control of power, go ahead and look at Europe. Look at how they have ceded their sovereignty, whether it comes to energy, border security, whether it comes to super intelligence or their economies. They have been so beholden to a global woke agenda that they have lost sight of their own people in pursuit of the other that they aren't even focused on to help their own nation. Here in the United States, we soundly reject that notion. And with President Trump and Republicans at the helm, we have seen an economy that believes in energy independence, that believes in sovereignty, that believes we are stronger when our borders are closed and protected by our people, and that we won't cede the next generation to any other nation. And I have to give Secretary Marco Rubio here absolute huge credit. What a masterclass of a speech, and what an incredible backdrop to see America leading and America leading globally in that kind of setting. This is what is on the ticket in November. Secretary Rubio did a beautiful job laying it out.
1: No, I agree with that, Clay. For them, for Europe to change course, they're going to have to change their politics. Europe would have to reject socialism, climate alarmism. They'd have to build up their national security and demand assimilation or reject people that want to live separate and apart with another culture that is at odds with their very own culture. They willing to do that? Do you see that happening?
5: I hope the answer is yes. And we've seen America lead the way before. Sean, this reminded me a lot of the speech that Ronald Reagan gave at the Berlin Wall in the 1980s that ultimately led to the Berlin Wall being torn down in 1989 when Eastern Europe finally ended the veil of communism and stepped fully into capitalism. Marco Rubio standing here as the defender of Western civilization, the new world saving the old, in the world words of Winston Churchill memorably, happening in the 250th year of our founding and on the three-year anniversary of October 7th. It was a clarion call for the importance of Western civilization. We all live, thankfully, in our freedoms that are based on Western civilization. And with that backdrop, as you watched him speak, I think it's really important to remember how young our founders were, but how steeped in human history they were too. They understood the foibles, the trials, the tribulations of ancient Rome, of ancient Greece. They understood what had tripped up men pursuing power, and they created a more perfect union that we continue to refine to this day. We are leading the world. We are the shining city on the hill, and we are the direct descendants of Athens, of Sparta, of ancient Rome, of all of the places that have led us to this day. I thought Marco Rubio's speech was incredible. On the day that it was delivered, it really resonated. And for people out there who think, why does Israel matter? Israel's on the front lines of Western civilization. If they fall, many other countries will follow. Europe is on the brink. America has to be the last, mightiest, strongest sword in all the land. And I think we are, thanks to people like Marco Rubio.
1: You know, look at what's happening here and what we're debating and what Americans will vote on in 27 days, Aaron. Abolish borders, amnesty for illegals, abolish ICE. Defund the Department of War, maybe the dumbest idea I think I've ever heard. Then they want radical socialism, the Green New Deal. They don't want drilling. They want, quote, green energy, the Green New Deal. And every mistake that I mentioned that Europe is making, Western Europe is making, is in their stated agenda. And that is the dominant voice within the Democratic Party. That is on the ballot in 27 days. I shudder to think that Americans would adopt what is a predictable failure in terms of the course of action any country should take.
4: I agree with you, and it's so plain the way you lay it out there, Sean. Whether it is your economic freedom, your personal freedom, your religious freedom, it is all on the ballot this November, because Democrats believe the only way anything is guaranteed is through the government, and that means the government takes more of your paycheck, takes more of your decision-making, and decides how you live your life. Whether it's your gas stove or your gas stove or your gas car, Democrats want to take it from you. This November, Republicans protect it all.
1: All right, Aaron, thank you, Clay. Good to see you. By the way, Clay, did the WNBA take you up on the offer that you made?
5: They still have not, but we had Enos Kanter today. He was good.
1: Oh, I'm all in favor of you getting a team, me investing in that team, and, you know, we'll have Cantor. Apparently Dennis Rodman might be a candidate to play.

Bring on Sophie Cunningham, right. Caitlin Clark. It'd be a great team. All right, thank you both. And coming up, another terror plot thwarted. The FBI arresting an 18-year-old ISIS sympathizer allegedly planning a mass shooting at the Mall of America. We'll have a live report. Also, only 27 days to go until these most critical, crucial midterms. Ohio could well be the tip of balance of power. We'll check in with Vivek Ramaswamy. And today, thanks to all of you, marks the 30th anniversary of the Fox News Channel. I will show some very embarrassing tape of me over the years, straight ahead.

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1: And tonight, a shocking story out of Minnesota. According to newly filed court documents, the FBI was able to thwart a potential terror attack at the Mall of America and arrested a suspected ISIS sympathizer. The FBI director, Kash Patel, reacted to this arrest on X, saying in part, quote, "This FBI is finding terrorists before they can attack Americans. We will keep using every resource we have to dismantle their networks across the country." Amazing what they can accomplish when they're not weaponizing the FBI. Our very own Garrett Tenney is at the Mall of America with the very latest tonight. Pretty chilling, pretty frightening. A lot of people go to that mall.
2: Yeah, Sean, it really is. And we've learned the FBI has had its eyes on this 18-year-old for almost 2 years now. He is an American citizen born in the U.S., but his parents are from Somalia. And that's where he wanted to be, fighting for ISIS. The criminal complaint includes dozens of disturbing messages that Sheikh Dun Abdullahi Mohammed sent over the past year, including this one from March, where he allegedly said, "I want to get martyred, God willing. That's why I want to save up to go to another country or get a gun here and just start killing a bunch of white people." In other messages, Mohammed allegedly laid out his plan to kill 30 to 60 people in a mass shooting at the Mall of America because he believed the owners are Jewish. And he planned to do it on October 24th during a large Asian celebration. In one message, he wrote, "Yeah, it's a bunch of Asians, Chinese, Vietnamese, and other non-Muslims celebrating. It will be a lot of people." The FBI arrested the 18-year-old yesterday after he bought an AK-47 and 200 rounds of ammo for his killing spree from an undercover agent who he thought was a member of ISIS. And Sean, it's also important to note in this case, the FBI actually

0: tried speaking with Muhammad's father a year ago about his son potentially becoming radicalized, but the dad refused to speak to agents and told them to talk to his attorney. Sean?
1: All right, Garrett Tenney, thank you. We are only 27 days from these important midterms, and races all across the country, they're heating up, including in the great state, the Buckeye state of Ohio. Polls show close races for both Senate and the governor's race going on there. Republican gubernatorial nominee Vivek Ramaswamy joins us with more. You know, it's amazing in states where we didn't think we'd compete, like Minnesota and Maine and Michigan and some others. We are competing. States that I would think would be not so close in the polls, although I don't trust the polls, are your state of Ohio, the Buckeye state. We know Sherrod Brown, for example, is a 98% Democratic Party voter. He'll go along with the radicals if they get in power. And we know your opponent in this race was a COVID alarmist, is a climate alarmist, radical socialist, apparently curled up on the floor, according to her staffers, over before a COVID meeting. Police responded to her home, and her daughter said she had been drinking and throwing things. I would imagine the people of Ohio, when they become fully aware of your opponent's record, they're not going to be voting for this person.
2: Look, I trust the people of Ohio, Sean, in the end to get this right. But the truth of the matter is we're at a fork in the road for the future of the country. And I think the stakes are really high in places like Ohio in 27 days from today. Do we want to be a country where we celebrate success? That's the America that we know of, the American dream. Or do we want to be in a country where we villainize and penalize success? That's the question between free enterprise and socialism. And my view is the more we celebrate success, the more of it we get. The more we villainize it and penalize it like my opponent does, the less of it we're going to get. We stand for common sense. We want to make lives more affordable by producing more energy, by building more homes, by bringing down property taxes and income taxes, restore law and order on the streets by empowering police officers, a basic responsibility, improve our schools. That is not so much about right versus left. It's just about right versus wrong at this point, Sean. Yep. But we're going to get it right. We're going to win this in Ohio. My opponent, shamefully, would not even show up to a debate with me on CNN or NBC. These people have no ability to defend their record or their positions. They're hiding, and they think that's going to be a strategy to win in the midterm cycle. We're going to prove them wrong.
1: Of course she doesn't want to debate you, because I don't think she can defend her positions. And I think that's a big problem the entire Democratic Party has. To what extent do you believe the people in Ohio are aware of just how radical she is?
2: Look, I think they're gradually waking up to a combination of radicalism and incompetence. On the radicalism side, this is somebody who has compared law enforcement, the men and women who serve every day to keep our communities safe, compares them to the KKK. I'm not kidding you, Sean. Someone who believes in somehow forgiving all medical debt without saying how they're going to pay for it, other than doubling taxes on everybody else. It's senseless. But if you combine that with somebody whose only stint was as a COVID czar for a few months before quitting on the job, this is really concerning that this is happening now in places like New York City and LA. It could happen in places like Ohio unless we wake up, and we will. And I do trust the people of this state to get it right. And on the positive side, Sean, I do believe we can lead a state like ours to be a model state for our region. It used to be the center of the Industrial Revolution. We can do that again. Those trade deals that President Trump is signing, bring those dollars into the heartland, to places like Ohio, to lift up high-paying jobs. That's what I'm going to do as a governor of this state, and I'm confident we will win this and defeat the socialist left. Let's get it done.
1: All right, Vivek Ramaswamy, we're going to follow your race closely, as we have been in 27 days. All of you in this audience, you're going to hear the words Fox News can now project. You'll either hear it in 27 nights from now, or maybe early the next morning, or if it's about power in the House, you may have to wait 3 months for California to count their votes. But what do you want at the end of that sentence? And coming up, new developments tonight in the Cornell 7 case. A bar named in the civil lawsuit is pushing back against the accuser, denying that she was ever served alcohol the night of the alleged assault. Plus, we have a live report, and we'll get reaction from the one, the only, Nancy Grace. And it's our 30th anniversary. My look may have changed a little bit. over the years. Straight ahead.

0: Fox News.
1: And tonight, there are several new developments in the Cornell 7 case. The university is bringing in former Justice Department official Sally Yates to review the school's handling of the case. Our very own Brian Yenis is live in Ithaca, New York. He has the very latest. Brian, what's going on?
2: Sean, good evening. Well, right now we know that none of the seven fraternity brothers here at Cornell during this case, they face any criminal charges, and they all reportedly deny any wrongdoing. But according to a new report by ABC News that Fox cannot independently verify, Cornell University received an anonymous tip that Chi Phi fraternity leaders urged a witness to stay quiet to protect the fraternity's reputation in the early days of the investigation. According to ABC, students told investigators the fraternity went into damage control, working to get everyone on the same page that the alleged 2024 gang rape was a consensual encounter. Meanwhile, in a new court filing, the Mooney's Bar and Nightclub is denying Jane Doe's claim that it served her alcohol underage the night of the alleged assault. This is as the accused men claim that the encounter was consensual, with three of the men reportedly claiming Jane Doe actually initiated sexual contact without their consent. Defense attorney Andrew Miltenberg, who represents one of those men, tells Fox News, quote, he did describe that she was an active participant. She placed herself on him. He didn't have any issue with this, but just noted that she went ahead and did it without asking him. On campus today, students held a 7-hour sit-in protest in support of Jane Doe, demanding Cornell fire the president and revoke degrees for failing to properly investigate the case. Faculty are preparing a no confidence vote against the administration.
3: We want there to be a fair trial where, you know, all the facts are brought to light and whoever, you know, needs to be held accountable is held accountable.
2: Today, Miltenberg asked a court to disqualify Attorney General Letitia James as the special prosecutor leading a renewed criminal investigation into this case. Sean, he accuses James of potential bias here after she posted a message of support for Jane Doe on social media just days before she got the job. Sean.
1: All right, Brian Yenis, thank you. Here with more, she is the host of Crime Stories on Fox One, our friend Nancy Grace. You know, what this comes down to, I don't think there's going to be much disagreement that we're looking at, based on what we know at this point, abhorrent, horrible, even disgusting, despicable behavior on the part of a lot of people involved in this case. I don't think that's going to be in dispute. The question is going to become a legal question. And it's all too sad. It is a reflection of society. There's too much drinking.

0: too many drugs, there's too much free sex on college campuses, but a different issue for a different day. When you compare abhorrent behavior, even disgusting behavior, then you have to cross a line into illegal behavior. How do you see this unfolding here?
1: There are a lot of problems. Let's just say a Latin phrase I learned in law school, it's hitting the fan tonight, Sean. There are problems beyond just the fact scenario. I've got a problem with the campus police because we now know that the alleged victim gave a 6-page statement to campus police. They sent that on to the real police. Then we find out there's a lot more, a treasure trove of evidence, statements, eyewitness accounts that they had that they did not send to police, did not send to the DA. Was the Cornell campus police trying to quash the whole story, the whole thing? Because I kept thinking, well, why didn't the DA investigate this? Why didn't the DA bring charges or at least do something? Then I found out that the campus police tried to send information to the DA and they went, no thanks, we've already made up our minds. We're not charging. Who was trying to stop this investigation? And tonight, I'm not saying who did what or whether it's a criminal case yet or not, because I need more than some screenshots of some texts and Snapchats. But I can tell you this, I've got one of the young men who has now gone to Dubai. The first thing I did was check. There's no extradition treaty. So if there ever are charges, he's holed away in Dubai. That's not a good look. So I'm wondering, did Cornell campus police try to quash the whole thing? There's definitely a conspiracy of silence. The fraternity brothers actually suggested, according to reports, that it be whitewashed as a consensual orgy. Now, I don't know how that really helps their reputation, but I guess it's better than rape charge. So now we're looking at who's telling the truth. Another problem we've got is New York law, Sean. In most jurisdictions, when you are drunk, intoxicated, have taken drugs, you can't give consent to a sex act. But New York is bass ackwards. They say if you're drunk or you're high, then you can still give consent. What, you're comatose on a twin bed and you can give consent? That is wrong. All of this is swirling tonight. And we're going to learn a lot from that lawsuit against the bar. Moonies, listen to this, how much this young lady had to drink. She drank with her sorority. Then they had a sorority event at Moonies Bar and Restaurant, where the only way to decide if you're serving underage is they put an X on you if you're underage. That works nowhere in this universe. Then there was another bar, as of yet unnamed, that gave under 21s a wristband. Come on, everybody was drinking, everybody was overserved. We start with that, then she ends up at the fraternity house.
0: What about the texts on both sides? What are your thoughts? Real quick, we have about 35 seconds.
1: Okay. There are claims of the screenshots, I've seen them, where the texts from the young men say, free sex, disgusting expletive, come on up and quote, whip it out. But she stated in her text, we all know it was consensual. So somewhere in there, Sean, is the truth. Either their reputations are ruined or this girl was raped.
0: Yeah, it's all the way around. Maybe it's time for everybody to have a larger conversation. You know, are we sending kids to college to learn and focus on our career and their future, or is it one big 4 years of partying? It's just sad all the way around. Nancy Grace, thank you. All right, today marks the 30th anniversary of the Fox News Channel. I have been blessed, thanks to all of you, and fortunate to have been on this channel, been on the air since day one. Up next, I'm going to take a stroll down memory lane with some highlights, some embarrassing moments of yours truly of the last three decades. Straight ahead.
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1: All right, the Fox News Channel, we have officially been on the air for 30 years. I have been here since day one. It has been an honor and a privilege that all of you, our loyal viewers, welcome us into your homes each night. This network has blessed me beyond my wildest dreams, beyond measure, over the past three decades. And to be honest, I'm very grateful to all of you. Even at the risk of embarrassment, here are some highlights.

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1: All right, the Fox News Channel, we have officially been on the air for 30 years. I have been here since day one. It has been an honor and a privilege that all of you, our loyal viewers, welcome us into your homes each night. This network has blessed me beyond my wildest dreams, beyond measure, over the past three decades. And to be honest, I'm very grateful to all of you. Even at the risk of embarrassment, here are some highlights.
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3: And welcome to Hannity's America. We're glad you're with us.
4: Barack Obama is not sure how many new jobs his stimulus package will create. The president-elect is throwing numbers around like a cattle auctioneer.
3: I know you think you're the smartest guy in the room, but you sound like a jackass when you attack his family like this.
4: Overwhelming evidence, perjury, obstruction, tampering, abuse
5: of
4: power,
5: compelling. Where's Whitewater? The original intent of this investigation was Whitewater.
4: Why don't you look at this report?
5: Where's all the stuff he was originally trusted to do?
4: Where is that? And Cole, how are you, Laura?
6: I think as a Christian,
4: you should not separate by race in this day and age.
3: Because of this little fish, as many as 80,000 people are going to lose jobs. They're shutting off water for farms that have been there for, what, generations?
7: Generations, third-generation farmers, Sean. We went to the food bank. The line was wrapped around the block because people don't have food.
3: And all they got to do is turn the water back on.
7: Right.
3: I'll tell you, this is madness. This is madness.
4: Reverend Billy Graham, very good to see you. Thank you for being with us.
8: Oh, it's a privilege.
4: They keep saying that this is your last crusade.
8: It may be.
3: You think we're bad for America? You think I'm bad for America?
8: Yeah.
3: You do.
8: In the long haul, I think you and all these opinion
3: That's
8: shows.
3: That's sad, Ted.
8: No, you know why?
3: That's sad.
8: Because you're very good at what you do.
4: We're going to hear from the Republican governor of Florida, the Democratic governor of the great state of California, for what is the first ever red state, blue state debate right here on the Fox News Channel.
5: So we only have 30 seconds.
4: Oh, hang on.
5: We'll give you these when you get back. So I'm not going to be there. You're going to need fair and balanced. So those are the complete works of Karl Marx, including the Communist Manifesto.
4: The Communist Manifesto.
5: Yeah.
4: Listen, will you please promise me you're going to kick this guy's ass and shut him up, please?
9: I will do just that for you.
10: Get my snow ready from the Boston
11: Paper.
10: This
11: is not honest to say that you're reading from the Geological Survey.
10: It is. This is from an energy propaganda.
4: I'm going to put up from the Boston. Hang on a second.
12: If I won the bet, you would have to wear a button on the show one night that said, "I love Hillary."
10: Thank God I won.
12: And if you won and I lost, I would have to stand in front of the White House with a sign that said Sean Hannity was right.
4: We have a version.
12: There I am.
4: A lot of time has passed since this incident with Trayvon. How do you feel about it now that you've had some time to reflect on what has happened?
13: Obviously, I was in solitary confinement, and I had a lot of time to think and reflect. I just think it's a tragic situation, and I hope it's the most difficult thing I'll ever go through in my life.
4: My grandfather's son, an ordinary man to whom extraordinary things happen. That's how you describe your life.
14: Yeah. Well, I mean, that's what it is.
4: How big a role do you feel WikiLeaks had in the outcome of the election?

0: election. You didn't think Donald Trump was going to win.
1: I didn't think Donald Trump would win. I thought the establishment, for want of a better word, would see Hillary Clinton losing and then would pile in more money and more energy, and various TV networks are on her side, and make sure that she won.
2: From your perspective, why? I mean, you have a beautiful wife, beautiful family, everything going for you. Where's the disconnect?
3: I just created a huge screw up. I had this child. And the thing that I cherish the most, you know, I destroyed by just some stupid things that I've done.
4: It's got to be harder to watch your son the president than to be president.
5: It is far worse when they go after your son, and I would say unfairly a lot of the time, than when they used to, when I was in the crosshairs.
4: He said that after the nightmare of September 11th, America went on 7.5 years without another successful terrorist attack on American soil. And you view that as your most meaningful accomplishment.
6: Yes. I think the biggest job for a president is to protect the American people.
0: I think most people like me want to know what was going on in that room one-on-one.
7: We want to denuke the entire peninsula. We want to denuke that whole situation. That is a hotbed.
2: Reporting live tonight from San Diego, California, right at the San Diego-Mexico border.
8: 9 p.m. on the east coast of the United States, 9 a.m. right here in Singapore.
2: From Doha in Qatar and Helsinki, Finland.
9: We're heading up north to Haifa.
10: And how far back will this tunnel take us?
11: Well, we know that it started in Khan Yunis within the strip.
10: Right.
11: Goes for about a kilometer, 300 meters.
12: The only way to travel. This is it, right here. Otherwise, we wouldn't make the show tonight.
2: Earlier this month, I had the rare opportunity to travel to Iraq along with the Secretary of Defense, Donald Rumsfeld. That will be his final trip to a country in which his influence will be felt for generations to come.

0: Your passion is storytelling.
1: Ever since I was little, I would tell my brother's stories. I tell my children's stories. Yeah, that's kind of a passion.
2: I have an 8-year-old daughter, so I've interviewed presidents and vice presidents and secretary of states. It's only two people that she's ever wanted to meet. Billy Ray Cyrus and you, and she came here tonight to meet you.
3: Well, thank you very much. That means a lot to me.
4: You're going to fill in for Hannity someday.
5: Can you imagine?
2: Are you assuming he's a conservative?
4: No. I'm thinking maybe it's possible.
6: He doesn't want to go down.
7: Which way am I leaning?
2: That's a good lean for Hollywood.
8: I can't believe it's been 30 years. It feels like 30 minutes of my life, to be very honest. And I need to thank all of you again, our loyal viewers. You made all this possible. I call my life an undeserved life. And I'm very grateful. Thank you to all of you. All right. By the way, a new episode of my podcast. This is kind of contentious one. It drops tomorrow, featuring former Chicago Mayor Rahm Rambo Deadfish Emanuel. We've got a preview, and you're going to want to watch this tomorrow. That's straight ahead.
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11: That heat's going to be out there for one more day.
12: Temperatures being 30 degrees above average.
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1: A new episode of my podcast, Hanging Out With Me, Sean Hannity, drops tomorrow featuring former Chicago Mayor Rahm Emanuel. We had a nearly two-hour discussion about the state of the Democratic Party, his record, whether or not he's running for president in 28, and it's safe to say things got a little bit contentious at times. Here's a sneak peek.
2: There is a progressive and a pragmatic wing of the party. Mm-hmm. We'll have a healthy debate. That's what we should have. Mm-hmm. In the same way that the Romney and McCain wing of your party is leaving. They have walked away, and that's what's going to tell the story of 2026. Now, I have been up front. I don't believe the socialists are a wing. I think they are a separate party. They believe in defunding the police, which is not the party position. They believe in open borders and open prisons. That's not the party's position. When you switch that, we can talk. That said, and if you think people are so confident in what you're selling, we'll see you in November. Now, I happen to think we'll have a good debate about that. And I don't think that's where the party is. I think the party is in the pragmatic wing.
1: 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Please set your DVR so you never, ever, ever miss an episode of Hannity. In the meantime, let not your heart be troubled. Greg Gutfeld is next as we start our 31st year. He'll put a smile on your face. Have a great night with your families.
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4: Gearing up in the Gulf, I'm Ted Lindner, Fox News. Isaias has sustained winds of 75 miles an hour now and is the first hurricane of this year's Atlantic season. It's also expected to be the first hurricane since Milton in 2024 that'll come ashore on the mainland U.S., as of the latest advisory, the storm was moving east-northeast in the Gulf at 9 miles an hour. Forecasters with the National Hurricane Center think the storm

0: story of 2026. Now, I have been upfront. I don't believe the socialists are a wing. I think they are a separate party. They believe in defunding police, which is not the party position. They believe in open borders and open prisons. That's not the party's position. When you switch that, we can talk. That said, and if you think people are so confident in what you're selling, we'll see you in November. Now, I happen to think we'll have that a good debate about that. And I don't think that's where the party is. I think the party is in the pragmatic wing.
1: 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Please set your DVR so you never, ever, ever miss an episode of Hannity. In the meantime, let not your heart be troubled. Greg Gutfeld is next as we start our 31st year. He'll put a smile on your face. Have a great night with your families.
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3: Gearing up in the Gulf, I'm Ted Lindner, Fox News. Isaias has sustained winds of 75 miles an hour now and is the first hurricane of this year's Atlantic season. It's also expected to be the first hurricane since Milton in 2024 that'll come ashore on the mainland U.S. As of the latest advisory, the storm was moving east-northeast in the Gulf at 9 miles an hour. Forecasters with the National Hurricane Center think the storm will intensify even more over the next day or so. Hurricane warnings posted in the Florida Panhandle and along the Gulf Coast in Alabama. Michael Brennan is with the National Hurricane Center.
4: You can see a life-threatening storm surge inundation along portions of the northern Gulf Coast as Isaias is expected to make landfall as a hurricane late Friday night into early Saturday.
3: Meantime, the countdown of the midterm elections continues. The president trying to rally support for Republican Ken Paxton, who's in a very tight U.S. Senate race against Democrat James Tallarico in Texas.
5: We're going to crush Democrat communist James Tallarico.
3: A member of the British Navy has been charged with trying to pass secret information to a foreign power.
6: Teddy Young, a 24-year-old member of the Royal Navy, has been charged under the UK's National Security Act. It's alleged he obtained protected information and prepared to disclose it to benefit a foreign power. Police have not named the foreign power to which the charges relate. The head of counter-terrorism policing says the charges are very serious against a serving member of the armed forces. We are told these alleged offences are not connected to the recent incident at RAF Fairford, which US officials say involved a potential Iranian drone attack. In London, Jonathan Savage, Fox News.
3: And it'll be the Dodgers and the Brewers in the 2026 NLCS after the Dodgers knocked off the Atlanta Braves in Game 4 on Wednesday 4-1. The Brewers defeated the Padres in their Game 4 in San Diego Wednesday night by a score of 3-1, and the New York Yankees were eliminated by the Tampa Bay Rays as well on Wednesday night.

0: 17-year-old American citizen whose parents are from Somalia. His name is Sheikhdun Abdulali Mohammed. Now, court documents indicate that Mohammed had been the focus of a counterterrorism investigation going back to 2024. And since then, investigators had been monitoring his communications with a confidential source, hundreds of messages across social media and encrypted messaging platforms. Mohammed pledged his allegiance to ISIS a year ago, according to prosecutors, and wanted to travel overseas to fight for ISIS. But according to the criminal complaint, in July, Mohammed sent messages indicating he couldn't afford to pay for a flight overseas and instead planned to commit a terror attack here in Minnesota.
1: An explosion's heard in the Saudi capital of Riyadh after deadly Houthi attacks on airports. It's not yet known what may have been hit nor whether there are any casualties. This late-breaking news comes on the heels of Houthi attacks on two Saudi airports. Those attacks killed three people and wounded dozens more. I'm Ted Lindner, and this is Fox News.
2: Hello, everyone. I'm Dana Perino, along with Emily Campagno, Jessica Tarlov, Jesse Waters, and Greg Gutfeld. It's 5 o'clock in New York City, and this is The Five. More trouble for Michigan's far-left Democrat Abdul El-Sayed. He's in a razor-thin Senate race against Republican Mike Rogers. And when it's that close, every soundbite counts. Now, an old clip is coming back to haunt him. He says he's a dual citizen, but his campaign says he's not.
3: I carry dual citizenship, right? And I grew up spending most of my summers in another country where I understood what it meant not to have the right to self-govern. And at that point, I had a lot of questions about whether or not I was American, this whole thing. But I firmly come to believe that I am.
2: And as we mark 3 years since the horrific attacks of October 7th, when Hamas terrorists murdered more than 1,200 innocent victims in Israel, Jewish voters have not forgotten that El-Sayed has repeatedly accused Israel of genocide or his close ties to streamer Hassan Piker, who has downplayed the atrocities of that day.
4: It's like Sophie's choice.
5: Quite honestly, you know, I love some of the things he's talked about. Mm-hmm, I think it's right. A little idealistic and a little extreme, and I'm a little concerned. But my big block is it just comes down to this whole thing with Israel, and I do worry about everything.
2: Meanwhile, protesters in New York City took to the streets today, chanting for Intifada, condemning Israel, and apparently the city's mayor agrees. Zoran Mamdani is facing bipartisan backlash for his statement on the October 7th attacks. Mamdani saying he grieves with those mourning the lives lost before quickly pivoting to accuse Israel of committing genocide and war crimes. All right, let's talk about El-Sayed first. What do you think of this latest little piece of tape they found, Jesse?
6: So Ted Cruz was a dual citizen, Canadian and the United States. Schwarzenegger had Austrian citizenship and U.S. And Michelle Bachmann, Swiss citizenship and the United States.
2: Neutral.
6: Right. Very good. So, you know, I don't worry as much about that when it's Western, but when it's not Western, you have a concern because you're seeing a trend. You're seeing a trend where there's either foreign-born politicians or maybe even first-generation politicians that come here and they push policies that weaken the United States of America, whether that's open borders, whether that's banning fossil fuels, whether that's nationalizing healthcare. That is a direct attack on our sovereignty, our treasury, our power, and our influence. And I don't like it. And his campaign says he didn't say it, right. But he said it. Right. So either he's lying or he's an idiot. Now, Mamdani, this is what happens when you bring a foreign-born Muslim here, and he's going to bring his foreign grievances here with him. This guy is born in North Africa. He is Muslim. He was schooled to not side with the Jews. Now, the United States, we don't really get into the whole Muslim-Jewish thing. We're a young country. We have not fought religious wars. So this is very alien to us, this whole deal. And you plop this guy in to the city with a million Jewish people and a million Muslims and a lot of other foreign-born people, and he's going to say something that's going to piss everybody off. And that's what he did. You know, U.S. politicians have always done a very good job trying to be even-handed with Muslims and Jews. We try our best, but we do. This guy on October 7th just totally sided with the Muslims, completely sided with the Palestinians. in the most Jewish city in the country.

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1: The Trump administration pushing for more info from Russia about a suspected case of the plague.
2: President Trump says he does not think the suspected case of pneumonic plague, responsible for at least one death of a Russian lab worker, is related to bioweapons research, but also says the U.S. is pressing for more information.
3: They're sharing it a little bit with our people. We expect them to share it a lot with our people.
2: The president says while Russia isn't saying much, the country has said they have the case under control.
3: I just met with our people. We have brilliant experts. They knew everything about what's going on, and all of that information is going through them.
2: The State Department has issued a formal diplomatic complaint to Russia's government urging more transparency from the Kremlin. At the White House, Jared Halpern, Fox News.
1: The FBI says it foiled a planned terrorist attack on the Mall of America in Minnesota. Fox's Garrett Tenney.
4: Prosecutors have identified it as 18 years

0: in the country. So you're going to have people very upset. This would be like on 9/11. He comes out and says, yeah, you know, 3,000 Americans died. But you know what? Four paragraphs down of war on terror is horrible. War crimes slaughtered a bunch of Muslims. You know, on the day of the attack, you have to acknowledge that alone. You can't bring in everything else on that day. You could do that 364 days of the year, but not that time. And he's getting really hurt for this.
1: Do you want to comment on the Mamdani piece?
2: Well, he should have sit this one out. You know, he chose a side, and we know what side that is, and you're absolutely right. You know, Hamas killed 1,200 Jews. That's the equivalent of killing 41,000 Americans. So if you have a problem with Israel's response, shove it up your ass. A state exists to stop its people from being murdered from attackers. And once the attack took place, they only had one duty. The government has one duty before all others: get the hostages back, destroy the force that did it without mercy, and make sure this never again happens. Outsiders do not share this duty, and it takes supreme arrogance to think your opinion matters. Advice from abroad is cheap when you don't bury the bodies. Israel's permission was given to them by Hamas, by their own conduct. It is not ours to give. It is not ours to ferret out what the justice is. I just want to talk about this. I hate the fact that we have to keep debunking the genocide charge. It has been debunked in terms of numbers and Israel's behavior. Israel's intent was to destroy Hamas's military capacity. And it was Hamas who placed their tunnels and the hostages and their hideouts among the Palestinian people with the expressed goal of killing Palestinians in order to weaponize the genocidal claim. Israel, meanwhile, issued evacuation warnings, facilitated aid, escape routes for civilians. Anyone operating on good faith knows this, which means Mamdani, that was a dog whistle. He's operating on bad faith, and here's why. They need to get the lie of genocide accepted to cancel out the moral asymmetry that the Holocaust has given Jews in Israel. That history functions as a foundation for Israel's legitimacy, and the genocidal claim will relativize it. You know, the Holocaust memory stops being a shield. This is why you have NGOs and campus activists and a Muslim mayor doing this. It's to negate that. I also, we hear free Palestine, free Palestine. Free from what? Why is there never a follow-up question? What are they free from? On October 6, 2023, Israel had no settlers or a permanent military government in Gaza, pulled out in 2005. Ever since then, Hamas was in control, and they had no Palestinian elections. So when someone says free Palestine, it's free from Hamas. Now, lastly, and then I'll shut up. We have heard for, I don't know, 80 years, the phrase never again. And that was a pledge that the murder of Jews would not be met with neutrality by their allies. So October 7th happens. And that promise will only matter when it costs something to us. If it doesn't cost anything to us, then it's just ceremonial bullshit. If we were just saying this for 80 years and then something like this happens and we go, ooh, that's bad, we're hypocrites. So supporting Israel's war against Hamas is the minimum required if you believe in never again. I don't understand how a Jew can support this Muslim mayor. I'm not even Jewish. I'm a Catholic, lapsed one, but I don't understand it. I don't get it. I don't know what it is that makes you think these people will finally like you. No, they never will. Get used to it.
1: All right, Jessica, do you want to talk about, respond to that, or do you want a little El-Sayed soundbite from before?
3: Listen to it?
1: Yeah.
3: I can do both things. I just want to say on the October 7th front that I have spent a good amount of time today listening to tape, reviewing footage, reading testimonials, you know, revisiting the horrors of that day and what happened to people who were at a music festival, people who were having breakfast with their families, you know, kids the same age as my kids watching Bluey on an iPad the same way that my kids do when Hamas terrorists stormed their homes and sought them out even in their bomb shelters, which couldn't keep them safe from this. The heroic parents that laid their bodies on top of their kids to make sure that their kids had a shot, and the number of orphans, the lucky ones, the orphans in this. And that is what today is about. And I think for a mayor who is so politically savvy, to the point that he can get Donald Trump to beam at him right, to say, you want money for Sunnyside Yards, I think you're going to be great. This was such a mistake. Just leave the day for this, because you are engendering a lot of good faith from people who didn't initially support his candidacy, who have looked at how what he's been implementing, how the city's going, with record amount of real estate deals happening. All these people have said, we're going to leave. You know, Ken Griffin, I'm going to take them out of here. They're staying. And they're finding that they can work with him. And then something like this sends shockwaves through those communities where they say, I don't know what's coursing through his mind right now. Someone who, yes, I think a few weeks ago we talked about a political mistake, but in general, everyone knows that Mamdani is very good at politics, and that's how you have an upset win like this. And it feels like such an unforced error.
1: I don't think we have to really think about how he's thinking about it, like what, and wonder what he's thinking. Emily, he tells us every week exactly what he's thinking.
4: Yeah, and some of the headlines, you know, they called his remarks tone deaf. But his remarks are not tone deaf whatsoever. He knows exactly what he is saying. He says exactly how he feels. Yeah. He is a Jew hater. He is a terrorist sympathizer. And he is our mayor of the largest concentration of Jewish citizens in a town outside of Israel. I have no idea how he was elected in. And among him, among the terrorist sympathizers, are Chevalier. Her remarks, by the way, are even worse. And she is running for Congress. El Sayed running for Senate. He campaigned. He sent a fundraising email on the second anniversary of this horrific attack on Israel, not addressing it whatsoever, but talking about the genocide.
1: Right.
4: He fundraised 2 weeks after the original October 7th and talked about the genocide. By the way, that was before the Israel ground invasion of that area. It was based on nothing. Right. These guys, here's the thing I think that also makes me so sickened, because in a lot of their campaigning, they are frankly amateurs. And we have, for example, El Sayed doing bench presses and throwing a football and treating this like this is a TikTok reel. And it frightens me that these people are actually vying for the representation of an entire state along with someone else. You know, I have high cheekbones. That's why I'm indigenous, right? That was Elizabeth Warren. He says, oh, my grandfather told me I was a dual citizen. That's what I am. Like, things matter of value and import and weight and gravity that they have no idea what they're doing whatsoever. But there is a glee and there is a celebration that those Jews were killed and taken hostage. There is t-shirts and flags and ads and joy and stomping and burning. And it is the equivalent if I wore a t-shirt or someone wore a t-shirt of with a mushroom cloud and the number of the Japanese that were killed in the nuclear bomb. It is the equivalent of advertising the atrocities with a joy, because you are right, they are indoctrinated with their DNA. This is not about thinking differently about how your government spends your tax dollars. This is that their DNA says that they are based upon the eradication of the Jews and of Western civilization. And God help us if they continue representing us in our government.
1: All right, we are off to a roaring start. And coming up next—
2: Let's do something fun.
1: Okay, we're gonna do that. A Senate seat is up for grabs in Maine and a debate worth its road salt. We'll tell you what we mean.

0: It's time for the main event. Republican Senator Susan Collins debating Democrat challenger Troy Jackson, a.k.a. the guy who replaced Pervy Platner, sips boba like Norman Bates and had kids with his second cousin. Who hasn't? Let's just say things got salty.
1: I have been strongly voting against the tariffs with Canada. Troy mocked it, but I was successful in getting concrete, pulp, and road salt removed from the tariff list.
2: I mean, we can't eat road salt, and the thing about it is that everything that she's doing with Iran war and stuff like that, there's going to be so many less people that'll be able to afford to drive that I'm not even sure the road salt's going to be worth anything either.
0: I don't know. Troy also dodging the DSA elephant in the room.
3: Are you a member of the DSA? Is that why you support Medicare for All? Just so voters are clear on where you stand.
2: I support Medicare for All so that people that I know across the state have health care. I mean, it's the worst thing in the world for somebody to lay there at night and not know what's happening to them, what is happening, pain in their chest, and be afraid to go and get the services that they need because they know they can't afford it. And they can't afford the drugs that, big pharma's charging.
0: All right, Jesse, it's always the same pattern. Socialists always evade the question, something that capitalists or free market folks never do. We'll go, yeah, we're fine, we're good. Why is it that people who are socialists never want to admit it?
4: Well, because it's awkward and they don't want to say it because everybody knows they're idiots. Now, the snappy line of the night was you can't eat road salt, but you know what? Mainers don't eat much from Canada. All they eat is potatoes. So if Troy can't afford a $4 bag of Canadian potatoes, he can buy a $3 bag of American potatoes. It's called Buy American. Mm. And Trump's trade war against Canada is literally breaking them up. They've had two quarters of no growth, and now Quebec is flirting with independence, and Alberta isn't very far behind. So Trump and a lot of the future American presidents can play those people against each other. And that's the big picture here, Jessica. It's the trade war and the Iran war is really not about, okay, in what state is a person going to have to pay more for one product? Or is, well, I can't believe we're paying more for energy for 6 months. It's about making sure America dominates in the next 60 years. We are bringing in so much great stuff because of this. Steel companies, nuclear plants, car factories in Texas. We're opening up a copper mine in Arizona. Pipelines, data centers.

0: centers. That stuff sets us up for such a great future. And Iran, we basically whacked this Ayatollah, buried his nukes, new pipelines everywhere. Now we dominate the region. She's going to say, you know, you pay more for energy, but all of those big oil companies, they are making so much money. Your 401k is going up so high, it's much more than what you're paying in gas prices. So if you want to say, okay, price here, price there, he will rather lose the midterms and win the trade war and win the Iran war. That's a fact, Jessica. And if you can't see that strategic long-term thinking, then you know, instant gratification. That's what children do.
1: Jessica?
2: I gotta say, I'm usually the first person to say that Jesse should be the spokesperson for the administration. But going with the war in Iran went great because the oil companies are making more money.
0: You know what the oil companies do with that money? They take the profits and they invest in new fields.
2: They buy yachts.
0: You don't know anything about energy. No, they don't buy yachts. They drill, baby, drill.
2: Oh, you're right.
0: So we have supply for the rest of the century, Jessica.
2: Okay.
0: And if you looked at your 401k... Big oil's making more money than the Mag 7. Everybody has money in the market, and they're making a lot more than they're spending on gasoline.
2: Jesse's viewpoint is so utterly detached from the reality for everyday Americans who are the ones...
0: Because I don't have to sweet talk voters. I can tell the truth.
2: You're rich.
0: I can tell the truth about the big picture. I don't have to hold someone's hand to need their vote.
2: Rich. Hold my hand. You're too rich.
0: I only hold Dana's hand.
2: Put Jesse on the podium.
3: My hand.
2: Okay. The main debate, the fact that there are three more of them in the next 9 or 10 days, is criminal to all of us. I think people have seen enough of this. Susan Collins
4: is going to win.
2: Is a very strong. I think it is. She's up 3 points in the latest New York Times poll. She was never up on Sarah Gideon, who she beat by 8 points in 2020. This is a race, obviously, that we would like to win. But the fact is that you could make a good argument that we might have a better shot in Texas than in Maine someday, is looking at what's going on. North Carolina obviously looks really good with Roy Cooper. I think you can still make a very strong argument against her, pointing to she votes with Trump 95% of the time, voting for funding for ICE when they had someone murdered there, not good. And Kavanaugh's confirmation vote, when she says, oh, you know, I don't regret it. And then on top of it, there will be another confirmation vote coming. And it could come very quickly. And will Susan Collins rubber stamp more of Donald Trump's agenda?
1: You're still mad about Kavanaugh. All right, we got to move on.
2: Yeah, so is the rest of the country.
1: No, actually.
2: Except the people at this
1: I don't know. Get out of your bubble.
2: I'm out of my bubble. I sit here all day with you
1: this
2: guys.
1: It's the only time you face reality. Emily, you've been to Maine with your mother and said you have great stories.
5: I actually said I didn't remember it. Maine is interesting. I mean, in addition to being the home of it, Trump, it.
4: Stephen King.
5: Yeah, with the balloons.
1: Kathy Griffin?
5: And her. So we know that Trump lost the state 3 times, right? Yep. But they keep sending Collins back. So I think it's actually really interesting because I don't envy her position, although she will be successful, of having to sort of prove to the Republicans in Maine that she indeed is one of them, while also proving to the enormous sort of middle that she can also make her own decisions. And after 5 terms, I don't know essentially if her independence is going to be enough. And that's obviously what her opponent there is trying to do, which is sort of erase the distinction between the National Republican Party and her. But the whole point is Maine voters have said time and time again that she puts their interests first, that they're not actually viewing her through a party lens. They're viewing her through the lens that she's prioritizing Mainers. Mainers?
1: Mainers.
5: You know, right?
2: Yeah.
1: Whatever.
5: Yeah.
1: Mainers. I mean,
5: whatever. I mean.
1: Yeah. You know, what was she saying? Dana, what could be the good, bad, and the ugly?
4: The good for Susan Collins is that there's pretty much nothing notable in the debate. Nothing happened necessarily to help Troy Jackson. And so she likely is just going to have to continue and get through these other debates. And I don't think that anything more is going to happen. On road salt, it's a huge local expenditure. And if there had been a problem, then, yeah, the state probably would have been even more mad at her. And the other thing is, if she does vote X amount of times with President Trump, the Republican Party should just leave her alone. Let her run the race she's going to run, because if the Republicans can keep the Senate, they control the calendar and the possible Supreme Court nomination to come.
1: All right. Well done. All right. We must move on. Coming up next, we'll take a trip down memory lane as Fox News. It's the Big 3-0.

0: enough. And that's obviously what her opponent there is trying to do, which is sort of erase the distinction between the National Republican Party and her. But the whole point is Maine voters have said time and time again that she puts their interests first, that they're not actually viewing her through a party lens. They're viewing her through the lens that she's prioritizing Mainers. Mainers. Mainers. You know, right?
1: Yeah.
2: Whatever.
0: Yeah.
2: I mean, I
0: whatever.
2: Yeah. You know, what was she saying? Dana, what give me the good, bad, and the ugly.
1: The good for Susan Collins is that there's pretty much nothing notable in the debate. Nothing happened necessarily to help Troy Jackson. And so she likely is just going to have to continue to get through these other debates. And I don't think that anything more is going to happen. On road salt, it's a huge local expenditure. And if there had been a problem, then, yeah, the state probably would have been even more mad at her. And the other thing is, if she does vote X amount of times with President Trump, the Republican Party should just leave her alone, let her run the race she's going to run, because if the Republicans can keep the Senate, they control the calendar and the possible Supreme Court nomination to come.
2: All right. Well done. All right. We must move on. Coming up next, we'll take a trip down memory lane as Fox News. It's the Big 3-0.

0: It is unbelievable the things that we take for granted that 30 years ago just didn't exist.
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2: Fox is the first place I ever had an email address.
3: Computers were nothing like what they are today.
4: We relied on printed scripts and printed rundowns.
5: Back in 1996, cell phones were hardly in existence.
0: There was one cell phone for all of the primetime shows. We shared it. There was literally one. This is it, actually.
6: We used to carry pagers around.
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9: Tape was a commodity.
10: Videotape was a possession.
11: This is an heirloom.
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9: The producers literally ran the tape to playback.
1: We had to run through the newsroom and leap over people and scream, "Get out of the way."
11: And you hear bum, bum, bum, bum, bum, bum, bum, bum, bum, bum, bum, bum, coming running down the hallway. And if you weren't wearing sneakers, it was a problem.
15: It was like the running of the bulls in Pamplona.
2: I'd be sitting there filling in time while some associate producer ran a tape
16: to hand the tape to the playback operator.
11: This is it, this is it, this is it. And we'd pop it in and get it on air. It was like bananas.
17: 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Nowadays, it's just too easy.
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24: But to see this place grow, it's amazing.
15: We came in as the ultimate startup and grew into the strongest media company in the world.
25: Greg, happy 30th anniversary to us all.
26: What'd you get me? No, it's I've been here, I think, 19 years.
25: I think 20.
26: Maybe 20, and no one has ever told me.
25: Oh, that. Cute.
26: O'Reilly, right?
25: Little baby Greg.
26: Yeah, this is when he asked me if I was gay.
25: what'd you say?
27: We're still wondering.
26: I said, what? and then we went out for drinks. Anyway, No one in 19 years has told me what to say on an issue, ever. Ever. I've had more freedom to do or say anything, what I believe. And that says something because I'm a risk.
27: Yeah.
26: And the fact that, I'm not like on a comedy stage saying edgy stuff. I'm on in an environment where it doesn't happen. And you're not supposed to say these things. And Fox just never got in my way, gave me 3 shows. Amazing.
25: No, it's great. It's great to see it.
26: Anyway, that's it for me.
25: Dana.
28: I think about how I got a call. I was at a baggage claim in Dulles Airport. Aww. And I got a call asking if I would come up for 5 weeks and do a temporary show in the summertime. Oh God, this picture.
25: Baby,
28: I mean, the worst thing is seeing the video. Anyway, so they said, do you want to do this show? And it's going to be temporary just for 5 weeks. And I was like, in the summer? Oh. And I called Peter and I'm like, you're not going to believe this. And he goes, congratulations. I said, what do you mean? I have to be up there? Well, look, there's Jasper. And he said, this is what you've always wanted. And it really is. Ah. They've given me a whole new life, a whole new family of friends I never thought it was possible to be this close to. And I look forward to coming here every single day.
25: I love that.
28: Jesse.
27: I just want to see what I look like back then.
26: I think you're the least attractive of all of us.
27: I think that's true. Can we see it?
28: Were you even 20? Could you drink legally?
26: You look like you're being deposed on a campus.
27: I look like a 9/11 hijacker. Look at that. That's when you have no makeup, no hair, and you eat McDonald's all day.
28: Hadn't shaved.
27: I didn't even know it was going to be on TV that time.
28: I love the story of your first thing. When you had to go to Walmart and get a T-shirt.
27: I had to get a Walmart and get a blazer and a tie.
28: Yeah.
27: I'd never been to Walmart before.
28: I love that.
27: Yeah, that was great.
28: And the dogs all were chasing you?
27: That's right. I got my first job here was basically this, in the newsroom, running tape. And
28: with Lauren Frank.

Fox News Channel hits the big 3-0 today. 30 years since we first hit the airwaves in 1996 and left the competition in the dust. So let's rewind the tape and see just how much has changed since day one.

0: I just needed a job. Like, all these people here had jobs. They did things before this. I just needed to make rent. And now I'm quite comfortable.
1: Look at you.
0: And they gave me three shows, too, against their better judgment.
2: Jessica.
3: They made me half of a co-host. It was three shows and I got it. It was a joke.
0: Got it. Wow, Tarlov, like, wait a second.
3: Yeah.
0: Wait a second. What? Go back.
1: Go back to single Tarlov. Single Jessica. Holy cow.
3: Wow. Anyway, I was going to say all these nice things.
1: That was single Jessica in New York City.
0: Jessica! Look.
3: I had boyfriends.
1: Were you like that when you were doing Red Eye?
3: Yeah.
0: Wow.
3: That's not a great day, whoever picked that. But anyway, I wanted to say two things. One is actually mirrors what Greg was saying. And I've been here almost 10 years formally, appearing 11, 12 years in total. And nobody has ever talked.
0: There it is.
3: Are you kidding me?
1: I love that they keep showing
2: it. Listen to them. You look adorable.
3: Anyway,
2: you look so happy. Look at you. You look so happy. That's what I love about that one.
3: That one. Anyway, whatever. I say things.
1: You say what you want. No one tells you what to say.
3: Right. There
1: you
3: go. Yes, I say what I want, and I apologize to you at home, but that's going to continue. And then the second thing is, something that's really so special about it here is that everyone's personality is on display all the time. Even people who host hard news shows, you know who they are, you know what matters to them, you know what makes them tick. I was pregnant there, okay,
1: yes,
3: before
1: pregnant.
3: You say I'm fat. I was very pregnant. And I think that makes it so special, and it allows us to have this incredible community out in the wild, like the broader Fox family that can feel such affection for somebody who might have different politics than them. And that's very special to me.
4: And Emily.
2: I'm nervous. I feel like I'm running the gauntlet now. We'll see.
3: No one's gonna be mean to you, though, so don't worry.
2: Well, for me, it's just a dream come true.
4: Look the same.
2: I pinch myself every day because I can't believe that this is what I get to do every day. And the thought, you know, to have like the faith and the trust of viewers to analyze and to inform and entertain and inspire.
1: You got younger.
4: Yeah. What
2: today?
4: Is going on? How do you not age?
1: Yeah, you look younger now than you do back then.
2: It's just an extraordinary honor. It's a privilege. And to serve, I consider the most important part of this job that I'm a messenger for the good and the brave and the angels among us who deserve to have their stories.
0: That dog just took you down.
2: Yes, it did. Yes,
0: are you okay?
2: I mean, I wasn't, but now I am.
0: You could have sued Fox for millions.
1: She didn't throw an axe.
2: I do not take one minute of this for granted. Not one minute of viewers' attention and not one minute of this platform. And I love you guys and I love everybody
4: and
2: I'm so grateful. Happy birthday, everybody.
1: Happy anniversary.
2: Happy anniversary.
3: Happy birthday.
2: To me.
1: Happy anniversary.
2: All right, guys. Coming up, will and no grace for the Democrats who messed up blue cities. Deborah Messing is backing a Republican.

0: Fox News. I'm Sue Guzman. Isaias has strengthened into a hurricane. It's expected to slam into the Gulf Coast later this week.
1: Isaias is going through rapid intensification and could be a Category 2 storm as it approaches the northern Gulf late Friday into early Saturday. The overall impact is expected 5 to 7 foot storm surge, along with hurricane force gusts leading to widespread power outages, excessive rainfall where you could have double digit rain.
0: That's Fox Weather Steve Bender. President Trump holding rally in San Antonio Wednesday night, hoping to boost a Texas State Attorney General, Ken Paxton. It's in a tight race for the Senate against Democratic state lawmaker James Tallarico.
2: A vote for Tallarico is a vote to turn Texas into a dirty, failing, crime-ridden third world dumping ground.
0: Recent polls showing the two are neck and neck. 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
3: Hello, everyone. 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
4: Neil McDonough portrays Jesus. 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

0: Has the TDS frozen over? Notorious Trump hater, longtime Democrat Deborah Messing, crying uncle over the failed left-wing leaders of New York. The Will and Grace star is backing Trump-endorsed Republican Bruce Blakeman for governor over the Ayatollah of Albany, Kathy Hochul.
1: The decline in this city over the last 4 years has been so exponential and devastating economically, socially, on every level. And obviously we've lost so much business here. People are leaving the city. I was born here. This is the city I love. And it's not the city that I love anymore.
2: Maybe it's both.
0: What's going on here, Dana?
3: Well, I think it's the consequences of political results, and maybe she's catching up with that. Maybe she knows, maybe she has a beef with Hochul. Maybe she just likes Blakeman. Maybe she also thinks that the way that the state is dealt with things after October 7th is atrocious, and anti-Semitism attacks are up 53%. And so maybe that's part of it. But also, I just want to remind everybody this. In 2019, I can't remember who it was, but someone held a Hollywood fundraiser for President Trump. And she called to have name published of everyone who attended, right? And so she wanted everybody doxed. And so, like, this is great, this is nice, but never forget.
0: What about you, Emily? What do you think's happening here?
4: Yeah, well, I think less, I mean, great, sure, thanks for your endorsement. In a way, I think she has demonstrated that she doesn't quite move the needle. I think she's demonstrated that she just continues to remind the Democrat Party why their fixation on celebrities is sort of misplaced. But I wonder about the damage that she's done. Let's pretend for a second for this exercise that she actually is influential. I mean, she has said a lot of important things that she hasn't taken back. She said that she doesn't allow her son to listen to the president because he represents such hatred and darkness, and she has to protect her child from hearing him speak because it's unimaginable. I'm not sure if she has recognized that the consequence of her

0: of her language with the Democrat Party here has, yes, impacted Jewish people, has, yes, impacted Republicans. Like, there needs to be at least an accounting and atonement, some type of acknowledgement, I would think, of like, hey, guys, I just want you to know that here's where I've changed. It seems like she considers it the flipping of the switch. Woke one, woke two. But all of that really mattered.
1: Yeah, pretty big flip, Jessica.
2: Yes, a very big flip. But Deborah Messing has been trending in this direction with her opposition to Mamdani. And there is a feeling amongst, I'd say, more moderate Democrats and certainly moderate Jewish Democrats that Kathy Hochul is too close with Mamdani and misplayed that relationship vis-a-vis their faith in the party. My expectation is still that Kathy Hochul will win. You know, she's up 10, 11 points. But Lee Zeldin got within 4 years ago, and that was not as blue of a year as it is going to be if you believe the polls. But I think that Kathy Hochul has to pay attention to all of these signals that are coming from traditional voters who are saying essentially not maybe Deborah Messing anymore, since now she's doing, you know, essentially Blakeman ads, but people saying that they have concerns. And this is what is happening in Michigan. You know, all over the map where people are saying, I'm almost there with you. Like, tell me how you're going to allay my concerns. And she obviously didn't feel like Kathy Hochul did that.
1: You're a big Will and Grace fan, right?
3: Absolutely. I own the box set. I have like watch nights at my place or at one of my places.
1: One of them.
3: Sometimes I can't remember where they are, but usually we leave the helipad and we go there. You know, I don't normally care about left-wing celebrities' views, and it does feel a bit weird now to care, except that it happens so rarely when they switch. I do think this might be an age thing, and that the personal and public cost for taking this stance is much less than it would be 10 years ago, 20 years ago. The sunk costs of her beliefs maybe don't matter anymore. And as she gets older, she's willing to admit that she is wrong about certain things. Maybe she doesn't mind losing party invitations and friends, because she will. There will be people that will say good riddance. So I think what she's doing is brave. It would have been better if it was sooner.

0: This is what is happening in Michigan, you know, all over the map, where people are saying, I'm almost there with you. Like, tell me how you're going to allay my concerns. And she obviously didn't feel like Kathy Hochul did that.
1: You're a big Will and Grace fan, right?
2: Absolutely. I own the box set. I have like watch nights at my place, or at one of my places.
1: One of them.
2: Sometimes I can't remember where they are, but usually we leave the helipad and we go there. You know, I don't normally care about left-wing celebrities' views, and it does feel a bit weird now to care, except that it happens so rarely when they switch. I do think this might be an age thing, and that the personal and public cost for taking this stance is much less than it would be 10 years ago, 20 years ago. The sunk costs of her beliefs maybe don't matter anymore. And as she gets older, she's willing to admit that she is wrong about certain things. Maybe she doesn't mind losing party invitations and friends, because she will. There will be people that will say good riddance. So I think what she's doing is brave. It would have been better if it was sooner, but join the hot tub. The water's warm. Trust me.
1: Mm-hmm. All right, coming up next is a deeper voice help you win fights or dates?
2: Or both.

0: I'm Monica DeLuca.
1: If you talk like Darth Vader, listen up. A new study finds a deeper voice can make you seem tougher, but no more attractive than a guy with an average voice. You might scare off the competition, but don't expect to charm your date. Emily, do you like the Darth Vader guys?
2: Yeah. Okay, so apparently this whole study was done, and the conclusion was that evolutionarily, deeper voices are for scaring off an opponent in a dark alley, not attracting a mate. But I think for women, it's more important that the guy just doesn't have a high voice versus having a low voice.
3: Right.
2: But I think what's totally amazing are the ranges and the guys that can sing.
1: Dana.
2: And like do voices.
3: All I care about apparently is an accent.
1: Yeah.
3: So that works for me. But if Peter had a high voice and an accent, it'd be a no for me. That would be a no. He has a great voice.
1: He does. Jesse. You have a voice.
4: Nice try. When I'm at a party and I see a guy with a really deep voice, I don't let Emma go anywhere near him. Mm. I get turned on when he talks like that. And if you ever want to win a fight with especially a woman, I'll give Jessica this example. Like she could be like da da da da da da da da da da da, and I'll just be like, the Strait of Hormuz is open, Jessica. The Navy has secured the Strait, and it totally disarms her. I don't do that a lot because it's almost not fair that I could get my vocal registered down that low, but I pull it out when I need it.
1: Craig.
5: This explains that night when I woke up next to James Earl Jones.
1: All right, one more thing.
5: That's it.
1: Okay, one more thing's up next.
4: It's ever me, guys. Calling to him.
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18: This is Fox on Health. It's important for young people, especially in adolescence, to build healthy relationships with their peers. Experts say a life without those positive connections can expose them to potential mental health challenges. The World Health Organization defines adolescence as the phase of life between childhood and adulthood, from ages 10 to 19, calling it a unique stage of human development and an important time for laying the foundations of good health. Hannah Schachter, an associate professor of psychology at Wayne State University, says relationships are a key part of an adolescent's well-being, and those with positive friendships tend to show lower risk for things like depression, even physical health symptoms or academic difficulties, both in the short term and sometimes even into adulthood. She also says one potential positive from social media is that it's another way for young people to interact and build connections.

0: I'm Monica DeLuca.
1: If you talk like Darth Vader, listen up. A new study finds a deeper voice can make you seem tougher, but no more attractive than a guy with an average voice. You might scare off the competition, but don't expect to charm your date. Emily, do you like the Darth Vader guys?
2: Yeah. Okay, so apparently this whole study was done, and the conclusion was that evolutionarily, deeper voices are for scaring off an opponent in a dark alley, not attracting a mate. But I think for women, it's more important.

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1: Now for one more thing, Greg.
2: Oh, tonight we got a great show. Dr. Drew, Tyrus, Sherrod, Small Cat, Tim, tonight at 10. Let's do this.
3: Animals are great. Animals are great. Animals are great.
2: Nothing better than a little cross species love. Check out Congo. He's a gorilla. You know, he likes to hang out and do gorilla things. He weighs 430 pounds, making him eligible for The View. Congo fell in love with a little squirrel. A tiny little squirrel. And you know why? You know why? Because the gorilla has a lazy eye. And the other male gorillas make fun of him. But the squirrel didn't care about the lazy eye. He said, I love you for you, you big hairy lug. And then they wandered off into the woods where Congo ate him.
4: Oh.
1: We won't show that
4: so
1: part.
4: It was a happy ending.
2: Yes.
4: Very cute.
1: By Jesse.
4: All right, so the wine shop celebrating 30 years. 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I have an etched box of my face. It looks really good. 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Tonight, Jesse Ware's primetime, Michelle Tafoya.
1: Oh, yeah.
4: 8 p.m.
1: She could win that. Okay, they're Philly residents. Jesse, going down to Philly for you. They had their inaugural parallel parking championship. Now, I do think Emily might have been able to win this. They had 900 applicants. Just 15 were chosen. No backup cameras were allowed. You had to do this old school. And the winner took home a $76 prize, which is the cost of a parking ticket in Philly.
2: Who won?
5: That's awesome. Yeah,
1: probably not a woman.
4: Dana, you've been here too long.
5: Emily. thank you to the Leesburg Car Show. Malosa, my 72 Mach 1, won the Spectator's Choice Award. I had a blast getting to meet everyone. My favorite part, as always, was hanging out with the kids and letting them try on my helmet. So last year, I won Best in Show and the Police Choice Award. This year, it went to the most deserving police officer who entered his car. So it was so awesome. Trifecta, Malosa. Thanks, you guys. And thanks to Innovation Performance Technologies for the most amazing ride.
1: Jessica Tarlov. You looked great.
4: Single
1: and
4: Jessica.
1: You look better now. All right, that's it for us. Have a great night.
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6: His injection was lethal. I'm Dave Anthony, Fox News. Texas puts a convicted murderer to death, Jamal Howard, in the first execution in the U.S. since the botched one that Krista Pike survived in Tennessee last week.
7: He was convicted of killing Vicky Swardout in a 2000 store robbery caught on surveillance video. Earlier Wednesday, Howard's attorneys unsuccessfully sought to block the execution, arguing he was intellectually disabled and that he faced the same risks as Pike because both states used pentobarbital for lethal injections.
6: That's Fox's Tom Rigotti. Now, Krista Pike remains shackled to a hospital bed. Her attorney says they thought she was brain dead, but instead stunned everyone waking up on Tuesday.
8: The first thing she said was, "Where am I and who are you?"
6: Randy Spivey tells reporters,
8: "I think she is angry and confused about everything right now."
6: Spivey says Pike has pneumonia and injuries to her arms. A judge has ordered evidence from the death chamber preserved in the state's investigation into what went wrong and why she survived two injections. Pike was sent to death row for torturing and murdering classmate Colleen Slemmer in 1995. President Trump back in Texas last night, campaigning for Republicans, including Ken Paxton, who's in a close Senate race with Democrat James Tallarico.
9: A vote for Tallarico is

0: ridden third world dumping ground.
1: Democrats are making affordability a big issue, trying to win control of Congress, blaming Trump policies and the Iran conflict. And the president said this about that.
0: When that war ends, it's going to be very soon. It's going to be very soon. They're a failed nation.
1: We have the first hurricane in the Atlantic this season, and Isaias still strengthening in the Gulf, forecast to hit the Gulf Coast from Florida's Panhandle to Alabama to Mississippi tomorrow night into Saturday. It would be the first hurricane to make landfall in the U.S. since Milton 2 years ago.

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1: This is a big day for American troops aboard the USS Abraham Lincoln. They'll finally return home to their port in San Diego after spending a long time at sea, playing a big role in the Iran conflict. And on their way home yesterday, they got a visit from War Secretary Pete Hegseth.
2: The deployment included a record 260 days at sea without making a port visit.
3: What the USS Abraham Lincoln Carrier Strike Group did, no other carrier strike group has ever done.
2: Hegseth cited some of the incredible statistics compiled by the group.
3: 10,000 sorties, 23,000 combat flight hours, almost 4,000 combat sorties, 1.5 million pounds of ordnance dropped on the enemy.
2: The Lincoln's record-setting deployment was plagued by reports of supply chain problems and mental health struggles among the crew, including suicide attempts. Kevin Uretsky, Fox News.
1: A sailor in the British Navy is under arrest. Teddy Young, charged with trying to secretly give information to a foreign power, which country he tried to help, has not been named. On Wall Street, more selling is brewing. Dow futures are down more than 400 points the day after the Dow dropped 341, while the NASDAQ and the S&P 500 fell from their record highs. In the baseball playoffs, three more teams are out.
4: Baseball's best team takes its step to the Final Four.
1: The Milwaukee Brewers beat the San Diego Padres 3-1 on FS1 to advance to the National League Championship Series. The Brewers will play the Los Angeles Dodgers. The two-time defending World Series champions eliminated the Atlanta Braves 4-1. The Tampa Bay Rays knocked out the Yankees in New York with a 4-3 win to move on to the ALCS. Cleveland beat Chicago 9-3 to stay alive. The White Sox lead the Guardians 2-1, and they'll play...

0: I'm Charles Payne.
1: I'm Emily Campagno.
2: I'm Greg Jarrett, and this is the Fox News Rundown.
3: Thursday, October 8th, 2026. I'm Dave Anthony. A condemned killer is still alive, a week after becoming the first to survive what was supposed to be a lethal injection.
4: The state of Tennessee had no idea, or at least no written authority or guidelines as to what to do next. And that's why we saw this bizarre scramble for an ambulance. And now they're attempting to save the life of a woman who moments ago they were attempting to take her life.
5: I'm Alex Hogan. There's been a lot of talk about a tough election cycle for Republicans. There is one surprising storyline emerging out of Minnesota where the GOP is hopeful that it could flip a Senate seat red.
6: Minnesotans want change. They have not enjoyed the last 8 years. I had one constituent tell me the last 8 years have been the worst in Minnesota history.
7: And I'm Guy Benson. I've got the final word on the Fox News Rundown.
3: Krista Pike is still alive, but she's not supposed to be. Tennessee planned to execute her for a 1995 murder when Pike and two others tortured and beat to death a classmate, Colleen Slemmer. But Pike became the first condemned killer to survive.
8: Pike seemed noticeably awake and conscious, raising her head, looking around, talking longer than would be expected.
3: Kim Chandler with the Associated Press was a media witness last week in Nashville and says even after a second dose of what was supposed to be a lethal injection of pentobarbital,
8: she could still be heard loudly snoring and clearly alive in the execution chamber.
3: And then she was rushed to a hospital and was unconscious for days.
9: On Monday night, it was our understanding that Krista was brain dead and that life support would be removed the next day.
3: But her attorney says she stunned everyone and woke up.
9: The first thing she said was, "Where am I and who are you?"
3: And Randy Spivey tells reporters,
9: "I think she is angry and confused about everything right now."
3: And Spivey says Pike has a long road trying to recover.
9: She has a blood clot in one of her arms. She has pneumonia. She is not able to swallow yet, so she has not eaten. She cannot move either of her arms. Both of her arms and hands are tremendously swollen.
3: He wants the state to commute her death sentence to life in prison. But as Tennessee investigates what went wrong and why, a judge at a hearing yesterday ordered the state to preserve everything from the death chamber.
4: So asking for a full-fledged investigation, I think, is absolutely appropriate.
3: Josh Ritter is a Fox News contributor, a former prosecutor. He is now a criminal defense attorney.
4: And it's an investigation into what actually happened, what went wrong. Was it the administration of the drugs? Was it the drugs themselves? They have a shelf life. Were they simply just not potent enough? But there's also, I think, an investigation into the protocols being used here. That's part of the problem. Just so people understand, Tennessee had protocols in place, and they did, it sounds like at least, follow those protocols. There was steps and procedures for the administration of the drugs. And if that failed, there was actually steps and procedures for a backup. There was drugs on hand and syringes on hand in case they had to administer the drugs a second time. Problem is, that's where the protocols ended. If that second attempt was unsuccessful, the state of Tennessee had no idea, or at least no written authority or guidelines as to what to do next. And that's why we saw this sort of bizarre scramble for an ambulance. And now they're attempting to save the life of a woman who moments ago they were attempting to take her life.
0: Yeah, I mean, the reason I'm sure there was nothing beyond the second attempt, I mean, nobody thought anybody could survive
4: right. Two
0: of these supposedly lethal doses of pentobarbital. In her attempt to stop the execution in the first place, her lawyer...

0: lawyers had argued in court that she has small veins and other issues, including post-traumatic stress disorder and something called thrombocytosis. And they say that it would be very likely that there's a substantial risk she will experience unnecessary and super-added pain and suffering, terror, and disgrace. Obviously, nobody foresaw what was to happen, but does that add to her argument to have her death sentence commuted sometime?
1: Well, it certainly puts her attorneys in a position of, you know, in the greatest told you so of told you so's to say, listen, we warned you all about this ahead of time. And it what we feared actually happened. And this, by the way, it wasn't just to the prison administrators or to local government. They appealed this. It went up to the Sixth Circuit Court of Appeals, who actually granted a stay. So it wasn't even this attempt at an execution was not only problematic from the medical perspective, but from the legal perspective, it went through a real roller coaster. She had a stay granted by the Sixth Circuit Court of Appeals that went up to the Supreme Court on the very same day. She was scheduled to be executed in the morning. It went from the Sixth Circuit up to the Supreme Court of the United States. They lifted the stay, which provided a green light for the state of Tennessee to pursue the death penalty, which they did that very same day. And then that led to the problems that we see here now. So, yes, I think the way that the court, the Supreme Court in particular, looked at this is we've seen these objections before, these 11th hour Hail Mary attempts at somebody, you know, not receiving the death penalty. And I think they looked at this as probably that same type of argument. Problem is, it proved to be true in this case. Interestingly as well, complaints about difficult to find veins. She had a condition, but this is apparently an issue with inmates who are condemned and have spent decades on death row anyways, because they live a very sedentary life. Mm-hmm. They don't have proper nutrition. They don't have proper exercise or hydration. And so finding their veins is difficult anyways. And that's why this might lead to problems, you know, with other executions. Certainly there's a moratorium now in place in Tennessee after this, and maybe even other states might be looking at this for guidance.
0: Yeah, and back in May, in another execution attempt in Tennessee, they had to call it off because they spent an hour trying to put the IV in and it did not work. So if you're a lawyer for somebody on death row in Tennessee or in another state, do you use this case in your argument?
1: Oh, I think absolutely. Again, pointing to that idea that these veins can be hard to find, especially for inmates who have been on death row for many, many years. And I think you just point towards the idea that, listen, this mechanism of execution has just proven itself time and again to not be foolproof and to have problems. And that though the Supreme Court has clearly established it is not abusive of cruel and unusual punishment, that might be a change in circumstances enough to say we need to reconsider lethal injection altogether.
0: When I worked in Nashville in the late 1990s, they were getting ready for their first execution in decades, and they took some of us in the media on a tour, and we went to death row, and I actually was in the chamber. I saw the electric chair, stood right next to it, and also the gurney where there's the lethal injection as well. And the electric chair is right there. Do you think that is a better option? I mean, we've moved away a lot of, you know, decades ago from the electric chair to supposedly a better system with the lethal injection.
1: You know, we're far removed from the days of public executions and hangings where everybody would show up to the town square. We want it done in a way that seems somehow antiseptic. And so I think that's why we've moved away from the electric chair and gas chamber, which did, you know, we believe now that people were perhaps suffering as that was taking place. And so we landed on lethal injection, but now we're finding that that might not be what we imagined it would anyways.
0: Yeah, and there's nitrogen hypoxia, which is now being used, I think, in Alabama and maybe a few other states as another method. And the old firing squad, you know, more states have considered it. And that's now in place for December 3rd when Dadal Hassan will be put to death at Fort Hood in Texas. Of course, he's the former Army major that at that very base went on a rampage and murdered 13 people and wounded 32 others. And he'll be put to death by firing squad. Is it possible that we're going to go that way? There's never been a botched firing squad.
1: No, and that's kind of the point, is that it

0: kind of provides all those things we were just discussing, where, you know, you have many members of the firing squad. No one can walk away believing they were the one firing the fatal shot. It is 100% effective. I think that maybe it might be something that people find a little squeamish, but you are seeing other states. Idaho is another state you can point towards, where they were having issues securing the drugs for lethal injection. So they passed legislation to allow for the firing squad. And that was in regards to the Brian Koberger case, which ironically the state ended up not proceeding on the death penalty, but they were ready to proceed with a firing squad if necessary.
1: Back to Krista Pike's case in Tennessee. You know, we hear about putting somebody on trial a second time for the same crime and it being double jeopardy. Is it double jeopardy to try to execute somebody a second time? She survived it. They tried to carry out the sentence and she survived.
0: Many people have brought up this argument that, you know, hasn't she served her sentence? She sat for execution and it was the state's failure. The Supreme Court has actually considered this question before. And first of all, no, it does not evoke any kind of double jeopardy issue because it's really asking a very different question. Her sentence is still legal. Her death sentence is still legal. There's no issues with that. It was just an issue, and I'm using that term very broadly, with the actual carrying out of the execution. And so it would be one question to see, you know, what state has that left her in? Has she received any kind of permanent disability or brain damage from all of that? And even if she hasn't, would it just be seen as perhaps cruel and unusual to pursue that again for somebody who's already gone through it from a mental perspective, from the toll that it takes on a person mentally?
1: You know, some have not had as much sympathy for her as others because she was convicted of a brutal murder of a classmate in the 1990s, and she kept as a souvenir a piece of the murder victim's skull. Do you deal with that as a criminal defense lawyer all the time, that people, it's hard to feel bad for somebody like her?
0: It is. And it's a funny kind of psychological experiment that, you know, when she committed this crime, many people were in favor of her receiving the death penalty. It was a horrible crime. She tortured this young woman for hours before, you know, at one point carving a pentagram into her chest before bashing her over the head with a rock. And then, like you said, carrying around a piece of her skull. So it was a case that clearly fell into the types of cases that we see with the death penalty. But as time passes, people's sympathies slowly start to turn towards the condemned, the person who's still with us, the person who we can see living and breathing every day. And you start to see some people wanting to reevaluate whether that person should receive the death penalty. But, you know, I think even with our modern sensibilities, it is interesting that by and large, the electorate still favors the death penalty. I practice in California, which is a very liberal state. And still, every time an initiative is brought up and put in front of the voters to remove the death penalty, it is outvoted. So people still favor having that as an option, as a penalty for these very serious and horrific crimes.
1: Do you think in the end, she'll have her sentence commuted?
0: I think what this is becoming is far more of a political question. And I believe probably the governor, if this were put in front of him again to grant some sort of clemency, he probably would, just to avoid the optics of attempting to do this again after botching it the first time.
1: Josh Ritter is a Fox News contributor, former prosecutor and criminal defense attorney. Great to have you on the show. Thanks for joining us.
0: Thank you so much for having me.

0: Now, a look at what's happening from the Fox News Rundown.
1: It's Thursday, October 8th. This is the Fox News Rundown. Isaias is now a hurricane in the waters off of eastern Mexico, becoming the first hurricane of the Atlantic season and taking aim at the U.S. Gulf Coast. National Hurricane Center Director Michael Brennan.
2: We can see a life-threatening storm surge inundation along portions of the northern Gulf Coast as Isaias is expected to make landfall as a hurricane late Friday night into early Saturday.
1: President Trump hosting a midterm rally in San Antonio, Texas. Details from Fox's Kristen Goodwin.
3: President Trump says GOP Senate candidate Texas Attorney General Ken Paxton has won victory after victory for people in the state.
4: So you need to go and vote for Ken Paxton for U.S. Senate. He's an all-star attorney general.
3: Telling a crowd in San Antonio a vote for Republicans will protect school choice and border security.
4: So you also need to elect a proud 20-year Air Force veteran to Congress, Carlos De La Cruz, who's fantastic.
3: De La Cruz faces Democrat Johnny Garcia in the race to represent Texas's newly redrawn 35th congressional district. In Texas's crucial U.S. Senate race, Ken Paxton faces Democratic State Representative James Tallarico. Kristen Goodwin, Fox News.
1: Attorneys for Krista Pike back in court Wednesday, arguing her death sentence should be commuted to life in prison without parole after Tennessee's botched lethal injection. Her lawyer, Randy Spivey.
5: On Monday night, it was our understanding that Krista was brain dead and that life support would be removed the next day. But on Tuesday, to the shock of everyone, including me, including her team, and including the medical team, Krista woke up and began talking.
1: Meanwhile, a Texas man who fatally shot a convenience store clerk was put to death yesterday.
6: It's the first execution.

0: since Tennessee's failed attempt to administer a lethal injection at Christa Pike last week. 46-year-old Jamal Howard was declared dead after receiving a fatal dose of pentobarbital at the state prison in Huntsville. He was convicted of killing Vicky Swardout in a 2000 store robbery caught on surveillance video. Earlier Wednesday, Howard's attorneys unsuccessfully sought to block the execution, arguing he was intellectually disabled and that he faced the same risks as Pike because both states use pentobarbital for lethal injections. Tom Rigotti, Fox News.
1: And a terrorist attack has been thwarted in Minnesota. More from Fox's Jeff Manasso.
2: The FBI and U.S. Attorney's Office announcing an arrest and charges of an accused terrorist suspect, a Somali American, who they say planned to kill dozens of innocent people at the Mall of America in the Twin Cities later this month.
3: The complaint charges Sheikh Dune Abdullahi Mohammed with acquiring an AK-47 assault rifle and 200 rounds of ammunition in order to commit a federal crime of terrorism.
2: Mohammed also accused of attempting to provide material support to the terror group ISIS. The thwarted a deadly plot, part of an FBI sting in which the investigation, we're told, is still ongoing. Jeff Manasso, Fox News.
1: I'm Sue Guzman on the Fox News Rundown.
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1: I'm Charles Payne, and this is the Fox Business Report.
2: Earnings season is stepping up. PepsiCo releases its quarterly update this morning. Investors will be looking for how the maker of Pepsi beverages, Frito-Lay snacks, and Quaker Oats cereals is holding up as shoppers on tight budgets pull back. Also reporting today, medical technology company AngioDynamics and cannabis company Tilray Brands. Ray Wong of Constellation Research believes the tech rally is far from fading.
3: There's a rule of 25 which says if you're consuming 25% of cumulative investment in a tech boom, that's when you're at the peak. Well, that's about $8.6 trillion in a $32 trillion economy. We're only 45% there. So we're like, I don't know, inning four, inning five of a nine-inning game.
2: Also this morning, the number of new claims for unemployment benefits filed last week. That's your Fox Business Report. I'm Ginny Cosola, invested in you.
0: This is the Fox News Rundown.
4: The latest Fox News power rankings show that Democrats are holding an 11-point advantage on the generic national ballot, and Republicans are facing tighter than expected margins in traditionally solid red states. But some Republicans fear that they could both lose the House and the Senate. Republicans in Minnesota are hoping for a former NFL sideline reporter, Michelle Tafoya, to flip an open Senate seat. That seat is being vacated by retiring Democratic Senator Tina Smith. Tafoya's surprising campaign is putting

0: is holding up as shoppers on tight budgets pull back. Also reporting today, medical technology company AngioDynamics and cannabis company Tilray Brands. Ray Wong of Constellation Research believes the tech rally is far from fading.
1: There's a rule of 25, which says if you're consuming 25% of cumulative investment in a tech boom, that's when you're at the peak. Well, that's about $8.6 trillion in a $32 trillion economy. We're only 45% there. So we're like, I don't know, inning four, inning five of a nine-inning game.
0: Also this morning, the number of new claims for unemployment benefits filed last week. That's your Fox Business Report. I'm Jenny Cosola, invested in you.
2: This is the Fox News Rundown.
3: The latest Fox News power rankings show that Democrats are holding an 11-point advantage on the generic national ballot, and Republicans are facing tighter than expected margins in traditionally solid red states. But some Republicans fear that they could both lose the House and the Senate. Republicans in Minnesota are hoping for a former NFL sideline reporter, Michelle Tafoya, to flip an open Senate seat. That seat is being vacated by retiring Democratic Senator Tina Smith. Tafoya's surprising campaign is putting Democrats on defense in this deep blue state, and she faces the state's Democratic Lieutenant Governor Peggy Flanagan, who criticized Tafoya this week for aligning too closely with the president.
4: Minnesota cannot afford to send Donald Trump another loyal soldier.
3: So as the final buzzer before Election Day nears, what is Tafoya's game plan to win over Minnesota voters in the final weeks?
5: We have a career politician in Peggy Flanagan, who has been the lieutenant governor for the last 8 years. We know what she's brought to the state of Minnesota.
3: Michelle Tafoya is the Republican Senate nominee in Minnesota. We spoke early Tuesday afternoon.
5: She has overseen historic fraud. She has overseen just a plummeting of our test scores and our education. She has overseen the increase of crime, including some gang violence that we've had really sparking here in the last few weeks. We know what we're going to get with Peggy Flanagan. She is asking for a promotion to the U.S. Senate after being lieutenant governor to Tim Walz for 8 years of complete and abject failure. Here we offer an outsider, myself, with an independent sense of leadership, an independent thinker, someone who is willing to work across the aisle. I can tell you, Peggy Flanagan would not be one of those people to divorce from her party ever. She is going to be a rubber stamp for the far left wing of the Democrat Party, and that's why they are supporting her. They want her there to go and just stick with them, with Medicare for all, with this socialist agenda that they're bringing in. We want to make sure that we get that contrast very clear to the voters here in Minnesota who are starving for change.
3: Well, so that might be your answer to this next question, but what would you say to voters who might be cautious about voting for someone who has no prior political experience?
5: Listen, I don't think you need political experience to be a leader, to be a thought leader, to be a consensus builder, to be someone who can go to represent Minnesotans in the Senate. I've had a lot of experience in my life that has suited me for this. And I think the contrast, again, with my opponent is that this isn't theoretical what we're talking about with her. We have seen it. If we want to keep going in the direction that Minnesota's been going, which is 100 miles per hour in the wrong direction, where we've had a crisis of leadership, where we have someone who wants to defund the police and, you know, offer this Canadian-style health care to Minnesota and to the country, if that's what people want, then they'll continue to vote the same way. I happen to feel very, very strongly that Minnesotans want change. They have not enjoyed the last 8 years. I had one constituent tell me the last 8 years have been the worst in Minnesota history. And Peggy Flanagan was the lieutenant governor. Again, Tim Walz had the sense to quit politics. Peggy Flanagan's asking for a promotion. I think she deserves a pink slip.
3: So you mentioned fraud. So let's talk about that a little bit. What would you do as senator? What measures would you put in place? This is obviously here in D.C. where I am, an issue that the White House is trying to tackle. What would you do given this job?
5: Look, if you're a guest of this country and you defraud the American people, you should be deported immediately with absolutely no opportunity to return. That's what the Deporting Fraudsters Act says. And

0: I would sign on to that immediately. Furthermore, if you're an American and you defraud your fellow Americans, we cannot just impose light sentences anymore. We need mandatory prison minimums. This crime is not a victimless, not a soft crime. This is ruining families and ruining programs. And the third thing is, from the federal perspective, why are we giving federal tax money to states that can't manage their own funds? I mean, you look at Minnesota and losing $9 billion, hollowing out these really important programs and watching that money fly out of Minneapolis-St. Paul International Airport to points unknown, or watching the fraudsters buy really expensive cars and jewelry and houses and vacations while these programs get hollowed out. They stole our money. So again, mandatory prison minimums and again, states that don't have the guardrails, don't have the clawbacks in place, don't have the ways to detect fraud and audit fraud, cannot get that federal funding to begin with.
1: So let's talk policy a little bit. What is a policy or a piece of legislation that you believe you could get passed in a first term?
0: Well, certainly, look, we need a farm bill passed for Minnesota farmers. And unfortunately, our two senators have voted against the Senate version of the farm bill. I talk to farmers all the time who need certainty, and they haven't had it. We need to pass this farm bill. I will be a vote for that. I will also be a vote for the SAVE Act. I know that they need more votes for this. In whatever form it comes, we've got to make sure that voter ID is an imperative here in the United States of America. We saw just recently here in Minnesota, 10 people charged with voting illegally. They were not citizens of the United States and voted in our elections. They have been charged. That needs to continue. That the vote is a right that we have here in America. It's also a privilege that we have all earned. We need to protect that. Minnesotans are very, very sensitive about that issue, and so I will get on board with the SAVE Act as well.
1: One issue that, of course, is impacting people in Minnesota, the tariffs. So let's talk about that a little bit. President Trump's tariffs, especially as we talk about the trade war with Canada. So how do you view that now? How is that affecting Minnesotans, and what would you do?
0: Look, our farmers, our entrepreneurs, our innovators, we have so much innovation here in Minnesota. And when they can compete on a level playing field, there is nobody better on earth. So some of these short-term tariffs were designed to bring trade partners to the table and to say, hey, we've got to renegotiate these trade deals. I think that both parties have mishandled trade in this country. I mean, they have told us all free trade is fair trade. That has not been the case. While America has lowered its trade barriers, other countries have put up more.
1: There were these intense clashes between Immigration, Customs and Border Enforcement and protesters in Minnesota, some protests that turned deadly. So if elected senator, what would you do differently to not only ensure that there is adequate Customs and Border Enforcement within your state, but also ensure that it is done in a peaceful manner?
0: I want to tell you that I'm answering this from the standpoint of a granddaughter of immigrants and as the adoptive mother of a Colombian-born daughter. I think America can be a nation of immigrants, always has been, always should be. It's also got to be a nation of law and order. I think those two principles strengthen one another. What happened here in Minnesota with ICE at the beginning of 2026, I think was regrettable to say the least. That we lost Alex Preti and Renee Good was tragic. And it was a failure on the part of Kristi Noem, and she was appropriately dismissed. I would also say it was a massive failure on the part of Minnesota state leadership. I'm talking about Tim Walz and Peggy Flanagan and the mayors here who told our law enforcement to stand down. Our local law enforcement was not allowed to protect the public, the protesters, the immigrants, or the law enforcement agents. And this thing turned chaotic. So look, we need border security. We need law enforcement. We need the law enforcement agents to be trained properly, to act in appropriate ways.
1: So let's also jump into how you differentiate yourself. So I know that you call yourself a conservative with libertarian leanings. Can you explain a little bit further to listeners and viewers what exactly that means from your perspective?
0: Yeah, I'm a pro-choice Republican. I'm not afraid to stand up to my party. And I will agree with the president and the party when they do things that are right for America. And I will disagree when they do things that are not right for Minnesotans or America. I am willing to be that independent thinker, someone who is willing to work across the aisle. People ask me, what's the first thing you'll do when you get to Washington? And I tell them I'll knock on the 99 other doors of the senators, introduce myself, and say, how might we work together? We have lost that here in America, that ability to work together. And the majority of our problems, and I'll talk about our $40 trillion debt. If you look back to the Reagan administration, all of the legislation that has passed that has led us up to $40 trillion in debt, 77% of that legislation has been bipartisan. It's been bipartisanship that got us to these problems. It's got to be bipartisanship that gets us out of these problems. And whereas my opponent, Peggy Flanagan, will stick with the left flank of her party and do whatever she's told to do, I am not afraid to reach across the aisle and work on problem solving.
1: Well, let's talk about one of those issues that you mentioned, abortion. So you do support abortion within certain limits. What would you say is the core principle that drives where that limit ends?
0: I think it's just, look, I'm a pro-choice Republican who thinks that abortion should not happen past the first 3 months, but I'm running for federal office. And this is a state's issue. And when Roe v. Wade was overturned, it was kicked back to the states. And Minnesota made its decisions about this issue. And it's settled law here in Minnesota. And I have no desire to try to change that from the United States Senate.
1: So you would not support a federal abortion ban?
0: No.
1: Okay. And where do you think that there is or could be common ground between Democrats and Republicans, especially in Minnesota?
0: We've got to find it. We absolutely have to find it. I think Minnesotans in particular are exhausted by the fraud. And I think both sides are willing to say there were mistakes made and we've got to fix them for the sake of our state and for the sake of federal taxpayers all over this country. Crime should not be a partisan issue. Law and order should not be a partisan issue. Everyone in this country wants to live in safe neighborhoods. And right now, we're coming off of a week where we had a homecoming game, just miles from me, interrupted by gang violence. This is not the Minnesota that people remember from 10 and 20 years ago. And it's fixable if we're willing to look it square in the face, name the problems, work together, and solve the issues.
1: Well, Michelle Tafoya, Minnesota Republican Senate nominee, thank you very much for your time.
0: Thank you for your time.

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1: Fox News, I'm CJ Papa. President Trump on the stump in Texas, hammering the Democrat running for Senate against Republican Ken Paxton.
2: We're going to crush Democrat communist James Talarico.
3: Talarico and Paxton are locked in a tight race, raising Democrat hopes that they can finally win statewide office in the Lone Star State for the first time in decades.
1: Fox's Madeline Rivera in Washington. Isaias is now a hurricane.
4: It is forecast to make landfall across the northern Gulf Coast, and it has gone through rapid intensification. The wind speed is going up 35 miles per hour in 24 hours.
1: Fox Weather's Craig Herrera. The big storm expected to grow into a Category 2 hurricane and become the first hurricane to strike the U.S. since Milton destroyed parts of Florida in October 2024. 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

0: Now an update from Outkick's Stan Dockich.
1: I never say this about the NFL, but sometimes, well, it's obvious. I could have run through some of those holes. So next time you're watching a football game, watch the freaking line, not the ball. And enjoy the fact that the NFL is literally the most unpredictable what in the hell am I watching. Lastly, I bet on NFL games. Why? Because I'm a moron. That's the only reason you bet on an NFL game, the spread, the line, the money line, whatever. Because you're a moron. Man, am I stupid. To quote the great Roberto DiVincenzo, after he signed the wrong scorecard, after he won the Masters, turns out because he signed the wrong scorecard, he got disqualified. What a stupid I am. For Outkick's...

0: 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Now a look at sports.
1: The Los Angeles Dodgers are heading back to the NLCS, defeating the Atlanta Braves 4-1 on Wednesday to win the series 3-1. Andy Páez provided the game and series-clinching two-run single in the seventh. The Tampa Bay Rays are going to the ALCS for the third time in their history, completing a sweep of the New York Yankees with a 4-3 victory. Anthony Volpe was denied a game-tying home run for New York due to fan interference. And the Cleveland Guardians staved off elimination against the Chicago White Sox with a 9-3 win in Game 3. Game 4 is set for Thursday. That's your sports on the Fox News Rundown. Tony Genualdo, Fox News.

0: Now an update from Outkick's Stan Dockich.
1: I never say this about the NFL, but sometimes, well, it's obvious. I could have run through some of those holes. So next time you're watching a football game, watch the freaking line, not the ball. And enjoy the fact that the NFL is literally the most unpredictable what in the hell am I watching. Lastly, I bet on NFL games. Why? Because I'm a moron. That's the only reason you bet on an NFL game, the spread, the line, the money line, whatever. Because you're a moron. Man, am I stupid. To quote the great Roberto DiVincenzo, after he signed the wrong scorecard, after he won the Masters, turns out because he signed the wrong scorecard, he got disqualified. What a stupid I am. For Outkick's...

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1: What's on your mind?
3: I'm so old, I remember when we were told that a foreign power, an enemy of the United States, meddling in our elections to secure a preferred result was one of the scariest attacks on democracies you could possibly imagine. And by the way, I hated what the Russians did. I hated that they were trying to meddle in our elections. Butt out, Kremlin. I was always consistent on that. It's just interesting how other forms of manipulation and election meddling get no coverage or muted coverage when that meddling is happening, whether it's coming from the Chinese Communist Party or the Iranian regime. When the meddling seems to be trying to help the Democrats, the crisis of election interference, foreign election interference, and the threat to democracy, it just doesn't seem quite as serious all of a sudden in the minds of our moral betters in the so-called news media. Isn't that interesting?
4: This is Guy Benson, host of The Guy Benson Show.
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1: He did not survive. I'm Dave Anthony, Fox News. Jamal Howard, a convicted killer in a 2000 murder, was put to death last night in the first execution in the U.S. since the botched one.
2: Unlike Tennessee, the one here in Texas went off without a hitch. Howard profusely apologized and sought forgiveness from relatives of his victim. He also expressed love and thanked members of his own family who were watching through a window a few feet from him.
1: The Associated Press's Michael Grochek witnessed the lethal injection using the same drug that did not kill Krista Pike last week. Howard's lawyers tried but failed to get a court to block the execution because of what happened to Pike. She's still shackled to a hospital bed in Tennessee.
3: On Monday night, it was our understanding that Krista was brain dead and that life support would be removed the next day.
1: But her attorney, Randy Spivey, says she stunned everyone waking up and is now angry and confused and not in good shape.
3: She has a blood clot in one of her arms. She has pneumonia.
1: A judge has ordered evidence from the death chamber preserved in the state's investigation into what went wrong and why she survived. Pike was condemned to die for torturing and murdering a classmate in 1995. President Trump rallied for Republicans last night in Texas, one of six states with Senate races considered too close to call in the November elections, taking swipes at Democrat James Tallarico.
4: And a vote for Ken Paxton is a vote to save Texas and defend everything that made Texas great.
1: The president also again said he thinks the Iran conflict will end soon. They're prepping for a storm on the Gulf Coast. Isaias, the first hurricane in the Atlantic this season, forecast to strengthen and hit from Florida's panhandle to Alabama to Mississippi tomorrow night into Saturday.
5: We haven't had a landfalling hurricane in the U.S. for 2 years. In fact, the landfall of Isaias will be 2 years to the date that we were hit by Hurricane Milton back in 2024.
1: That's Fox Weather's Britta.

0: went wrong and why she survived. Pike was condemned to die for torturing and murdering a classmate in 1995. President Trump rallied for Republicans last night in Texas, one of six states with Senate races considered too close to call in the November elections, taking swipes at Democrat James Tallarico.
1: And a vote for Ken Paxton is a vote to save Texas and defend everything that made Texas great.
0: The president also again said he thinks the Iran conflict will end soon. They're prepping for a storm on the Gulf Coast. Isaias, the first hurricane in the Atlantic this season, forecast to strengthen and hit from Florida's panhandle to Alabama to Mississippi tomorrow night into Saturday.
2: We haven't had a landfalling hurricane in the U.S. for 2 years. In fact, the landfall of Isaias will be 2 years to the date that we were hit by Hurricane Milton back in 2024.
0: That's Fox Weather's Britta.

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1: There's news out of Britain this morning. Another of the suspects in the suspected terror plot near an airbase the U.S. operates has been released on bail. There are seven suspects in all. American warplanes stationed there have been flown out of that base. An 18-year-old is jailed in Minnesota. Sheikhtoon Abdullahi is accused of plotting a terror attack later this month at the Mall of America.
2: Authorities saying the suspect was an ISIS sympathizer whose parents are naturalized U.S. citizens from Somalia. Messages from the suspect show his urge to travel to Somalia and join a foreign terrorist organization to fight on its behalf. But in July 2026, he said he didn't have enough money to travel there, so he changed his plans to allegedly decide to carry out a mass casualty attack in Minnesota using firearms for, quote, the sake of Allah only. Authorities say he was targeting the Mall of America because he believed the owners were Jewish and he hoped to kill between 30 and 60 people.
1: That's Fox's Chan Lee Painter. On Wall Street, a big sell-off looms. Dow futures down almost 500 points. The day after the Dow dropped 341, and the NASDAQ and the S&P 500 fell from their record highs. In the baseball playoffs, three more teams knocked out.
3: A home run robbery in San Diego.
4: Takes a swing, sends it out to center. Mitchell back at the wall. He's got it!
3: Milwaukee's Garrett Mitchell robbing Manny Machado of a game-tying home run in the eighth inning on FS1. To seal the Brewers' 3-1 victory over the Padres, that sets up a rematch in the National League Championship Series with the Dodgers, L.A. downing the Braves in Atlanta 4-1. In the American League, the Rays complete the sweep of the Yankees, winning 4-3 in the Bronx, and the Guardians staving off elimination on the south side of Chicago with a 9-3 win over the White Sox. Frank Lanza, Fox News.
1: Cleveland and Chicago play again tonight. Tampa Bay awaits that series winner. I'm Dave Anthony, and this is Fox News.

0: Stupid. According to Spirit Halloween sales trends, the top-selling costumes are Toy Story 5, K-pop Demon Hunters, Spider-Man, and of course, Leatherface. Oh.
1: Get a lot of traction out of that one.
0: After prison officials botched execution attempts, convicted murderer Krista Pike is now conscious and talking. Doctors say her condition has just been upgraded from brain dead to Jasmine Crockett. Although, the death row inmate did receive a card from the governor. It said, "Get well soon so we can try and kill you again." An unstable woman was arrested for posing as a high school teacher and actually organized students by race and gender. Wow, just like in math scores.
2: All racists would say.
1: You said it.
0: I did not. FBI Director Cash Patel is engaged to be married. Good for him. Saying to his bride-to-be, "I only have eyes looking in two opposite directions for you." We love you, Cash. Michael Douglas claims simulated sex scenes in Basic Instinct left a rash on Sharon Stone's thigh. Yeah, and it also left me with a dirty sock.
1: Crusty sock.
0: All right. So we all know that we live in a pretty crazy time. Many people are anxious and scared and need help. But enough about that sinking boat I passed by in my yacht. But you would think that in a time like this, you could count on the American Psychological Association to focus on helping people heal. After all, it's the largest psychological organization with over 100,000 licensed shrinks. Well, not so fast, Sigmund, because the APA just elected its next president, and she's more woke than Joy Reid chugging a case of Red Bull. Her name, Candace Hargens, an expert in liberation-oriented psychology, which apparently liberates you from common sense. Think less Dr. House and more Dr. Nuthouse. One of her papers is called "White People Stress Me Out All the Time."
1: Black website.
0: Black students define racial trauma. She actually interviewed 26 black students about white people. Wow, what a study. Interviewing 26 annoyed blacks. But hell, if I want to hear black people openly complain, I just go to the movies.
2: All racists would say.
1: You ain't been to a movie with black people and...
0: Shut up! Shut up! Here are some titles. You're proving my point!
1: You know that's right.
0: You tell him, Greg. Here are some titles of her...
1: Don't go in that room.
3: Bitch, you better run, bitch!
0: I'm so... All right, here are some titles of her other papers. Non-binary black woman's gender expression in an anti-trans and anti-black women America. Damn, even her nonsense doesn't make sense. Then there's critical consciousness of anti-black racism, a practical model to prevent and resist racial trauma. And then there's this paper, Black Psychology and Whiteness, toward a conceptual model of black trauma through the prism of whiteness. You know, she could have saved us some time and written white people on a chalkboard. So what the hell is whiteness? Besides the line at a Brian Kilmeade book signing. Well,
1: that Greg show is funny.
0: Well, for her, it's oppression, including things like white standards, white emotions, white attitudes, white reactions to race, and white privilege. And she claims whiteness can produce race-based traumatic stress, which leads to actual harm. This from a woman who is part of an ethnic group responsible for 58% of violent crimes. Yeah. Way more against whites than whites against blacks. Charade. I apologize.
1: Does that include cops?
0: Yes. I'm sorry, my whiteness digresses. So in other words, whiteness is a disease and not a description. Now you might ask, how does this actually help a patient? If a guy thinks he's walking into a room to fix his anxiety, his marriage, or his depression, and he's told that his problems are really his privilege or his identity as an oppressor, why would he stay? Hell, if I want to sit there and have someone call me a racist, I'd stay home and watch Law and Order. And it's not just men. Send your kid to an APA therapist. What do you think you're going to get back? A healthier, more resilient kid who builds relationships and controls his emotions? Or a kid who thinks mommy and daddy are the problem because they're the wrong race, the wrong sex, or the wrong politics? With true believers like Hargens, you're lucky if the kid comes home with all of they-them parts still attached. But you know these theories are quackery because they cannot be falsified, meaning there's no way to show the idea to be wrong. In fact, contrary evidence can be seen as proof. Oh, you say you're not racist? Well, that's exactly what a racist would say. How would you like that for a therapist? You want to help, you get harassed. But it's yet another ideological capture of a medical field where wokeism has infiltrated and contaminated the treatment. Here it's Hargan's work, racial trauma, whiteness, decolonization, gender expression. And the APA didn't randomly choose her. They knew her work and chose her anyway. After all, the APA has stated clearly that men are toxic, white people are racist, and trans kids aren't just real. They're to be celebrated. So with the APA, the lunatics have already taken over the asylum. And the real story isn't who is Candace Hargens. It's what the hell is happening to therapy. Because right now, these freaks have no interest in healing your mind, just washing your brain.
4: Let's welcome tonight's guest.
0: He's the only doctor whose prostate exams get a 4-star rating on Yelp. Hello. Chief Medical Officer of the wellness company, Dr. Drew Mischke.
5: I like that one.
0: He looks like someone left Shaq in the dryer. Comedian Gerard Small.
5: Pretty good. Pretty good. Pretty good.
0: She's eating for two and complaining for 12. New York Times bestselling author, possibly contributor, I got two.
5: Here we go.
0: And his tailor uses a cherry picker to measure his inseam. Former NWA World Champion, host of the Planet Hour podcast, Tyrus. Dr. Drew, is it as bad as it sounds? I mean, the APA has a terrible reputation, but what's going on?
5: It's actually worse. Yeah. She's actually a very light version of what's out there. They have been completely captured by this notion that all of our psychological stress is the result of being colonialized and then victimized.
0: Yeah.
5: And they locate all the issues of concern outside of the person. How is that ever going to be healed?
0: Yeah.
5: It's the opposite of what mental health is, which is being able to regulate, as you said, being able to take responsibility for things. The locus of control has to go internal.
0: Yeah.
5: If it's out there, you're going to see people with blowhorns, you know, with bullhorns out there yelling at ICE.
0: Yeah. The first thing you do when you're going through some kind of therapy situation is figure out how to get your side of the street clean.
5: It's you. It's all you can.
6: You got to clean out your own emotional house.
0: Yes.
6: You got to look inward.
5: It's the only thing you can change. You can't change the world. That's ridiculous.
1: Yes. You know, that's right, Doc.
0: Also, Sherrod, it's like it doesn't help telling people that they're victims or blaming other people.
6: First of all, Greg, do you go to therapy?
0: No.
6: You need to.
1: I bet.
6: Let's start there. Let's just start right there. I go to the therapist, great therapist, Dean. I love her. We've been going to her for a couple years. I don't even trust anybody who don't go to therapy or been in rehab. I don't trust them. Because these are people who never really looked in, took the time and the patience, you know, and the look inward and really go back to where all this, where Batman began.
0: Yes.
5: But to Sherrod's point, though, you got to understand we're training these young psychologists to think that that's some old, outdated way of thinking about psychology. But it's the worst idea in the world they've been captured by, and it's really scaring me.
0: Mm.
6: It's intense. You got to go deep.
0: Yeah.
6: Because everything else we're doing in life, we just react to something that already happened.
0: I find it hard to believe that you're in therapy.
6: I know you find it hard to believe, and you know what? It's not Obamacare if that's what you're thinking.
0: When you go to therapy, do you get a free Obama phone?
6: That's right.
1: Oh, that was funny, Greg.
0: Oh, the Obama phone, Kat. Those were good times. So imagine you are sending your kid, let's say a teenager, to a therapist, and like, it's just better not to. I mean, you know, you don't know what you're going to get. I mean, I guess you'd have to check to see if they belong to this association.
7: here's the thing about therapists. They're all academics. There are easy ways to find out what you're going to get.
0: Yeah.
7: You can look up the before the internet, not so much, but you can look up, I mean, a lot of these women's papers, you can see them all. She wrote a whole paper about washing your penis. Did you see that one?
0: Yes, I didn't bring it up because I knew Sherrod would talk about it. The rest of the show. I left that out of the monologue because I know that's all you would talk about.
6: I was in the video. Yeah. Can I help out? They did three cameras. It was a three-camera shot.
7: That's the one that really caught my eye, personally.
6: A lot of panoramic shots.
7: Nobody ever sat me down to talk about this kind of stuff. A thematic analysis of heterosexual black men's genital hygiene messages.
6: Swish.
7: I'm sorry. What are genital hygiene messages?
0: I don't know.
7: And

Thank you. I expect nothing less. Good evening, everyone. So on this day in 1996, Fox News was launched. Yeah. Ooh. Blazing the trail in hiring people with developmental disabilities. Fun fact, since Fox came into being, the unemployment rate for attractive blondes has dropped to zero. The Nobel Prize in Chemistry was awarded to Henry Kagan and Kenzo Soyi. Meanwhile, the Nobel Prize for Worst Chemistry goes to this pair.

0: you know, and the look inward and really go back to where all this, where Batman began.
1: Yes.
2: But to Sherrod's point, though, you got to understand we're training these young psychologists to think that that's some old, outdated way of thinking about psychology. But it's the worst idea in the world they've been captured by, and it's really scaring me.
0: Mm. It's intense. You got to go deep.
1: Yeah.
0: Because everything else we're doing in life, we just reacting to something that already happened.
1: I find it hard to believe that you're in therapy.
0: I know you find it hard to believe. And you know what? It's not Obamacare, if that's what you're thinking.
1: When you go to therapy, do you get a free Obama phone?
0: That's right.
3: Oh, that was funny, Greg.
1: Oh, the Obama phone, Kat. Those were good times. So imagine you are sending your kid, let's say a teenager, to a therapist, and like, it's just better not to. I mean, you know, you don't know what you're going to get. I mean, I guess you'd have to check to see if they belong to this association.
4: Here's the thing about therapists. They're all academics. There are easy ways to find out what you're going to get.
1: Yeah.
4: You can look up the before the internet, not so much, but you can look up, I mean, a lot of these women's papers, you can see them all. She wrote a whole paper about washing your penis. Did you see that one?
1: Yes. I didn't bring it up because I knew Sherrod would talk about it. The rest of the show. I left that out of the monologue because I know that's all you would talk about.
0: I was in the video. Yeah. Can I help out? They three cameras. It was a three-camera shot.
4: That's the one that really caught my eye, personally.
0: A lot of panoramic shots.
4: Nobody ever sat me down to talk about this kind of stuff. A thematic analysis of heterosexual black men's genital hygiene messages.
0: Swish.
4: I'm sorry. What are genital hygiene messages?
1: I don't know.
4: And why is it so many pages?
1: Yeah.
0: Tell her why, baby. Tell her why, T.
4: How do you sit down to write that?
1: Yeah.
4: And not at any point be like,
0: I lived it.
1: Yeah. All right, Tyrus, what are your thoughts on this whole thing? Is psychology screwed?
3: It's a fraud.

0: Gramophone, Cat. Oh. Those were good times. So imagine you are sending your kid, let's say a teenager, to a therapist, and like, it's just better not to. I mean, you don't know what you're going to get. I mean, I guess you'd have to check to see if they belong to this association.
1: Here's the thing about therapists. They're all academics. There are easy ways to find out what you're going to get.
0: Yeah.
1: You can look up the before the internet, not so much, but you can look up, I mean, a lot of these women's papers, you can see them all. She wrote a whole paper about washing your penis. Did you see that one?
0: Yes. I didn't bring it up because I knew Sherrod would talk about it. For the rest of the show. I left that out of the monologue because I know that's all you would talk about.
2: I was in the video. Yeah. Can't help that. They had three cameras. It was a three-camera shot.
3: That's the one that really caught my eye, personally.
2: A lot of panoramic shots.
1: Nobody ever sat me down to talk about this kind of stuff. A thematic analysis of heterosexual black men's genital hygiene messages.
2: Swish.
1: I'm sorry. What are genital hygiene messages?
0: I don't know.
1: And why is it so many pages?
0: Yeah.
2: Tell them why, baby.
1: I know that.
2: Tell them why, T.
1: How do you sit down to write that?
0: Yeah.
1: And not at any point be like, yeah.
2: I lived it.
0: Yeah. All right, Tyrus, what are your thoughts on this whole thing? Is psychology screwed?
4: It's a fraud. Mm-hmm. Psychology, unfortunately, it's a fraud. She's a fraud. Mm-hmm. And this has to do with how they're able to commit fraud with the federal government. They create these problems that white people are the core of the problem. No one will argue it. Everyone's too scared to confront. And they need lots of money to be put in for research to understand why little Tyrus Jr. didn't amount to shit. It wasn't because some slave owner from 200 years ago, the fact that he was just lazy. Mm-hmm. So, of course, you put someone like that in there because she's full of shit. And she is. This is where if we had a third black guy, he'd be like, you know, that's two Tyrus.
0: Wait, hold on.
2: Black guy.
0: Wait,
2: it's the 30th anniversary. Crazy happened.
5: You're right.
0: Wait, let me get Charles Payne. Yeah. Charles Payne is just across the hall.
4: Yes.
5: That's right.
4: But let's just take her statement, the paper she wrote. Let's take her picture out, put Dr. Drew's picture in, take out white and put in black.
5: Oh, boy.
4: You would not read that on national television,
0: that is
4: would
0: true.
4: You?
0: No.
4: Secretly, you would think about it.
0: Yes,
4: you wouldn't.
0: Yes.
4: And this entire audience would be like, my God. And you would be fired. It's no different.
0: Yeah.
4: She is a racist who putting out, and this used to be no different. In the 50s, they blamed us for everything. You know, black men were responsible for everything that was wrong in this country. Apparently, we were the ones out making yellow babies with white women, which they couldn't prove. But they were just putting us stuff out there everywhere that everything that was wrong was a certain group. Mm-hmm. And now it's happening in real time. And they find someone like her who's dumb. I mean, just is dumb. And if you have to read a book or a pamphlet on how to wash yourself.
0: But it wasn't even about how to. It was like implications.
4: The significance of understanding.
1: It was about the genital messages.
0: Yeah, yeah. The messages.
5: I didn't have to read it, but I had free time. I might catch up on some stuff.
4: You are getting messages from your genitals when you're washing it, then go to therapy.
0: Yes.
6: Oh, time for meds.
5: You mean you don't?
0: All right. Let's get out of this.
6: Yes.
4: You know that's right, Greg.
0: I want you to know I didn't. Kat brought it up.
1: How do you
0: play
1: not?
0: The girl?
1: How do you
0: play
1: not?
0: The girl?
1: How do you not? You always do.
0: Up next, Sophie's asked to leave.
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0: 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A story in five words.
1: The Times says trade Sophie. All right, Sherrod.
2: Oh, have mercy.
1: Called this for The Athletic, which is owned by The New York Times, wrote that the Indiana Fever should get rid of WNBA star Sophie Cunningham because she's become a huge distraction and she's not worth the trouble. Is this insane? She brings viewers.
2: I would hit. I would hit. So that's right.
3: Yep.
2: You know, I mean, she brings controversy. I think it's great. It's like you want to root for something and root against something. It's competition. It's sport. But I think some of the fans, they say, are getting out of hand, yelling out racist stuff. And that's never okay.
1: Mm-hmm.
2: I mean, when Ichiro used to be in Yankee Stadium. I remember going to Yankees game, and Ichiro used to be in right field in Yankee Stadium, and people yelling out a whole bunch of, you know, anti.
1: But that was in the past.
2: Asian
1: and
2: stuff.
1: Thanks to progressive society, it's all gone away.
2: It's all gone away. That's right, Greg.
1: Isn't that just how it's supposed to be? But it only gets worse in a progressive society for some reason, Kat. Here's the deal. They act like activism or speaking out is something new, but the left has been using the WNBA as a platform for all their issues.
4: Yeah, this is the first time I've seen any politics in sport. Can't have that. This actually makes me think even more what I already thought, which is that it's ridiculous when people say we don't need feminism anymore. Mm-hmm. You see a story like this. You have someone calling for a female athlete to be kicked off of her team because of her opinions.
1: Yeah.
2: She just can't play. She's not. Look, they just trying to say she was the best sixth player in the league, and she's not. She didn't even win sixth player.
4: Yeah, but Sherrod, male athletes don't even get kicked off their team for domestic violence.
2: Mm-hmm. Because they rebound.
4: Mm-hmm.
2: But let's be fair. We never met the wife. She's not a good rebounder. She don't play. It's a joke, guys.
3: The sad part is some of the guys are like, well, he's true.
2: get off the board.
1: Yeah. No, I get what you're saying. I get what you're saying.
4: Like how? Because she has an opinion.
1: But I think it's because the left wants free rein on the opinions, and she didn't fit.
4: Like no other opinion's ever been a distraction from a sport.
1: Yeah.
4: The more I read, the more I was like, she can't be serious, but she was.
1: Yeah.
3: No, what it was that her message got traction.
1: Yeah.
3: And she didn't have a political stance.
1: All she was doing was defending women.
3: All she said was, like, girls should play with girls. Hot take.
1: Yeah.
3: Like, it wasn't. But it got a reaction. And the problem was they have a real problem with the spotlight. And especially for some reason, you know, when you're a heterosexual white woman in the WNBA, that's a problem.
1: Yeah, she's straight.
3: And that's the bigger. But what's the funniest part about this article

0: is for me is that they tried to say, and I can't believe they said this with a straight face. You'll remember that in a minute. They said this with a straight face, that the league is powered by the LGBTQSYWZ movement, right?
1: Yeah.
2: The same people who bought Greg's sweater.
0: Yes. So, but yet, the league owes the NBA $400 million. So your argument, your activism equates to nothing.
1: Mm-hmm.
0: And that's what they're really upset about. Her jersey sales, they're like, you should get rid of her. They made the playoffs. They lost to the best team in the WNBA. It was a good season. They're mad because she's actually getting a different viewership. Men are actually like, hey, Sophie's playing. I'm going to watch. And that's a problem for them. And it's no different than it's just a hate speech. And she's just mad because a straight white woman there's two of them now. There's Caitlin Clark and her on the same team. And that just can't happen.
1: Yeah. And what if they multiply?
3: But guys, I think we're missing a simple truth here.
1: What?
3: This is still the highest rated late night show on television, yes?
1: Yes.
3: We're talking about the WNBA because of Sophie Cunningham.
0: Hey.
3: We should be celebrating.
0: Hey, you stop right there. Greg goes out of his way. He doesn't donate to charities, but he helps shows stay relevant. The View, you think about how many shows.
3: True, you're right.
0: WNBA, The View, Morning Joe.
3: Yeah.
0: Like,
3: yeah.
0: This is part of his charity. He doesn't want to do it.
3: This is charity.
0: He feels he has to do it.
3: I got it.
0: He
3: has to do it.
1: It's true. And you're right. It's because I don't give anything to charity.
0: Right.
1: I do this instead.
0: Yeah, she keeps hundreds of
1: people employed.
0: Staffers employed.
2: You have me at Girls Should Play With Girls.
1: Dr. Drew, the WNBA playoffs lost 70% of their viewers after Caitlin Clark was eliminated. So it's to Tyrus's point is that they're not seeing the people that they hate are the people that are helping them make money.
3: It's their audience. They're required for success.
1: Yeah.
3: Right? They got to have appeal to people, not just certain people.
1: Yeah.
2: It's like Bill Russell said when he played in Boston. He was like, they were racist to him in Boston. That's why they took Boston off the thing and put the Celtics, because they played for the team. Mm-hmm. Just play for your team.
1: Was that baseball?
2: I don't remember.
1: But you know what's interesting is both Sherrod's examples are all from the past.
2: So was your lesbian jacket.
1: I happen to like this jacket, although it's very warm.
0: Well, you would have to like it a lot to keep wearing it, yes. Imagine
1: viewers,
0: if it was three.
1: Email me, tell me, do you like this jacket or not? All right, up next, colleges / tuition.
4: If you'll be in the New York area and would like tickets to see Gutfeld, go to foxnews.com/Gutfeld and click on the link to join our studio audience.

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1: Five more words.
2: Colleges slashing sky-high tuition. Kat, this is amazing. Mm-hmm. Dozen U.S. colleges have slashed their tuition prices or program fees by tens of thousands of dollars a year to court students that have been scared away by the insane costs. Some schools have cut fees by 50% or more. What is this telling us?
3: The market works.
4: Yes. Yes.
3: I mean, for years and years and years, there was this messaging that an education's always worth it, no matter how much it costs you, even though in the market that wasn't playing out.
4: Right. Mm-hmm.
3: So then these prices were so high, eventually people were like, nope. And throwing all this money at the problem didn't make it work.
2: Yeah.
3: The market works.
2: Yeah, and you know what drives me nuts is what undermined the market, Tyrus, was that when people couldn't pay, we were going to have to pay.
4: Well, they did try that. Yeah.
2: Yeah. And
4: that,
2: but I mean, it has happened once before. Didn't they do a bailout like years ago? Anyway, forget it. But you know what I mean.
4: Yeah. Well, here's the thing.

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1: Five more words.
2: Colleges slashing sky-high tuition. Kat, this is amazing. Mm-hmm. Dozen U.S. colleges have slashed their tuition prices or program fees by tens of thousands of dollars a year to court students that have been scared away by the insane cost. Some schools have cut fees by 50% or more. What is this telling us?
3: The market works.
4: Yes. Yes.
3: I mean, for years and years and years, there was this messaging that an education's always worth it, no matter how much it costs you, even though in the market that wasn't playing out.
4: Right.
3: Mm-hmm. So then these prices were so high, eventually people were like, nope. And throwing all this money at the problem didn't make it work.
2: Yeah.
3: The market works.
2: Yeah, and you know what drives me nuts is what undermined the market, Tyrus, was that when people couldn't pay, we were going to have to pay.
4: Well, they did try that. Yeah.
2: Yeah. And
4: that,
2: but I mean, it has happened once before. Didn't they do a bailout like years ago? But anyway, forget it. But you know what I mean.
4: Yeah. Well, here's the thing. I'm just going to say this. Not good enough.
2: Mm-hmm.
4: Not good enough. You have all of these colleges have mountains of money from decades of overcharging
3: absolutely.
4: And putting people in debt.
3: Absolutely.
4: It shouldn't.
3: Absolutely.
4: Not good enough. It needs to be $10,000 a semester across the board. Mm-hmm. Because worst case scenario, when you graduate with your gender studies degree and have no job to go to, you're only in the hole $40,000.
2: Mm-hmm.
4: But it's just not enough. And I don't think, and they know it. This is not what's going to bring them back. It's the indoctrination in the schools, making people feel unsafe if they don't think a certain mindset. So, not good enough. And they know it. That's nothing to them.
2: Yeah.
4: You got to drop it all the way down. Like, University of Phoenix and Cornell should be the same price.
2: Yeah. Because
4: you're getting the same thing.
2: Yeah.
5: I hope you're not getting the same thing from Cornell and the University of Phoenix.
2: I was waiting for that.
5: Y'all know the story.
2: Yeah. Do you still enjoy college, Shrug?
5: I do. Well, my daughter just started her second year at Ramapo, so I'm going to need a little more money from this network.
2: What is Ramapo?
5: It's a college in New Jersey. And she's studying computer science, and she's doing animation. She loves it. It's second year. But colleges, I think it's definitely less now than when we went, opposed to what we were making.
2: Yeah.
5: Our parents were making back then. But also more scholarships and opportunities to get money other places and stipends and stuff. So kids got to figure it out. The colleges should have been drop prices. Let's stop.
2: Yeah.
5: It should be free, I think.
2: I think Kat's got a point is that they were oversold. They got these easy loans from banks that were then backed by the government. And then they didn't care if anybody didn't pay because then we'd pay for it.
6: What if the colleges became responsible for some of that debt?
2: That's what I think.
5: Exactly.
6: Yeah, it seems like it. And the other thing I want to point out is Kat Timp was a pioneer in this.
3: Yeah,
6: she was an early adopter of this shit. This shit is too expensive.
3: Yeah. Mm-hmm.
6: And she's sitting here, not somebody who went to Columbia.
3: Yeah, I didn't go to Columbia. I told them no.
5: Yeah.
2: I can still remember my semester fee at Cal was $627.
6: Wow.
3: Insane.
2: I wrote that check twice a year, or my mom did anyway. $1,200, man.
5: Wow.
2: Think about that. You got three kids. Are you like in debt?
6: It was crazy.
2: Yeah, because you're triplets.
6: Yes.
2: So how old are they?
6: They're 35.
2: So at one point, they were all going to college.
6: Oh, it was nuts. I spent my whole life to that point trying to save for college. That was my whole focus of my life.
2: Wow.
6: And I went to Amherst College. I was sort of a nut about going to the best schools, this, that. I would not ask, not for my grandkids. And by the way, the market will improve that too, because great kids are going to go to these lower priced schools. It's going to make, it's

0: can enhance the academic environment all the way across the board. Then the federal government needs to get out of the business of education. Then pharma needs to get out. They make $3 billion a year on royalties with pharma.
1: Really?
0: Yes, from their research royalties. It's crazy.
1: You know, the other thing too, though, that won't change, sadly, overpriced colleges are still a status signal. So we can talk about this, but there's still going to be the parents that want to say, little Buffy's going to Harvard.
0: It's going to be Mr. Howell that says his kid's there.
2: Good for Dr. Drew, though, because of the triplets, I would have been like this, two out of three of y'all going to college. You're going to have to fight this out. I don't know who's doing what, but somebody's going to be a barista. Two out of three.
3: I literally just had that speech with my 3 15-year-old.
2: Two out of three.
4: Not triplets.
3: Not triplets.
1: What do you call them? 350?
4: 315.
3: 3 15-year-olds.
1: Oh, 3 15-year-olds?
3: Oh, what I call them is expensive.
0: Just getting started.
3: Yeah.
1: Also, AI is going to make cheaper schools as attractive as expensive ones.
3: SI, Greg, SI.
1: Oh, super intelligence. That's SI.
2: Well, can AI pay for the school too? AI want to take something over. How about take the kid on the weekends?
0: But the other part of the market is kids are going to elect not to even go to college. They're going to go into trade school. They're going to get educated online. Their SI is going to educate them.
1: Yeah.
0: It's going to be a different time.
1: And I love it. All right, coming up, did Tim Walz pee his pants?
5: '96.
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14: we thank you.
15: News, I'm Gianna Gelosi.
16: The first thing she said was, where am I and who are you?
15: A week after a boxed execution, Krista Pike's lawyer, Randy Spivey, says she's awake, angry, and confused.
16: A blood clot in one of her arms. She has pneumonia. She is not able to swallow yet, so she has not eaten.
15: He wants her sentence to be changed to life without parole. A judge said she would order the Tennessee to preserve evidence tied to that execution attempt. President Trump campaigning in Texas for the third time this month.
17: The only thing standing between you and the migrant conquest, the invasion that you had just 2 years ago, for 4 years you suffered, the only thing you have to stop that is a guy named Ken Paxton, a Republican.
15: A recent Fox poll finds that James Tallarico and Ken Paxton are neck and neck in their race for a Senate seat. 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

0: Coach of the Week.
1: That opening is gayer than my jacket. Did Tampon Tim pee himself? So Tyrus, the Minnesota governor's own daughter posted this picture on Instagram after he ran a race, and either he has the sweatiest crotch in the world, or he peed in. Can we zoom into this just to get a better look, please?
2: Well, I guess this is why he's supposed to wear a tampon, not a pad, Greg. Apparently the wings weren't super exorbitant. Hate to see that tampon, Tim. With that nickname, you would think he would have been prepared.
1: She really shouldn't have posted that picture.
2: I think that he should talk to her about not doing social media.
1: Yeah, she's terrible at it.
2: Yeah, she's too close to the screen when she talks. But again, this is one of those moments where if you guys donate 19 cents a day, Greg can continue to make irrelevant people relevant on television. Again, Greg, I know it's difficult. I know it's hard to help these people. But again, thank you, Greg, for helping somebody.
1: I'm keeping Tim Walz alive for my ratings, yes. Dr. Drew.
3: I think
1: so. You are a medical doctor. Yeah. Is it possible that you only sweat in your crotch?
3: I mean, it's possible, but I think there's an opportunity here for the new president of the APA to do a white genital hygiene article here, right? I think that would only be fair, right, Kat?
4: Right. I mean, the first thing I thought of when I saw this was, I guess he didn't get the genital hygiene messaging.
3: But listen, as a prostatectomy patient myself, I'm sensitive to men losing their urine. It's men of a certain age.
1: Are you incontinent?
3: I can't believe
1: I'm asking him that.
3: I have none of that.
1: We're on TV again.
3: Strangely, my prostatectomy changed nothing. Maybe a little better in certain ways. Mm. But some men get a lot.
1: Ooh, Dr. Drew.
3: But some men get a lot of incontinence from it, so I feel bad if that's something what's going on.
1: You had a good doctor. I bet you had a great doctor for that, didn't you? You probably had the best one.
3: I had a good surgeon.
1: Where'd you get it done?
3: I sat down, I go, all right, what's the complication rate? He goes, well, I've done 1,200. So far, zero complication. I'm like, all right, let's go.
1: Wow, I got to get his number, you know, just in case. You never know. Sherrod.
0: To me, Greg, I'll be honest with you. It looked like Sonic the Hedgehog. You know that Sonic commercial?
4: Very close.
0: it like Sonic.
1: The shape.
3: Yeah. The shape!
0: It's like Sonic the Hedgehog.
3: Oh my God.
1: You're right.

0: his genital messaging is,
1: hair.
0: Is drawing a picture.
1: That is Sonic.
0: So he's like, when you look at my crotch, hedgehog. What do you see? That's, yes.
2: I can hear Jim Carrey.
0: Yes. So,
3: this is, today is the 30th anniversary of Fox, and I wonder 30 years ago if they could see what we're like now.
2: Roger Ailes would be proud. Roger Ailes would be proud.
0: Yeah, you got a new segment, Crotch Charades with Sherrod.
3: Yes.
2: It's Sonic.
0: Yes.
2: I mean, if you were, you know, if you twinkle when you...
3: Yeah, I don't know that. It could just be, you know, he's got a lot of weight down there, Cat, right. And his legs. And you know when he runs, I remember when I had a little bit of weight and I'd run, you know, you had a little chafing going on. Chafe, sweat, drip.
4: I don't care what happened. The most important part of this story is that this wasn't posted of them.
2: Yeah.
4: She posted this. Why?
3: Yeah.
4: Is the Trump administration paying her? That's the least crazy explanation that I could come up with. I don't have a dad now, but I did for a long time. And I would never in a million years be like, Dad, this is a great one. I'm putting it up for the world to see.
0: I have to agree with Kat. I've never met my dad, and if I met him and he had pee on his pants, I still wouldn't have taken a picture.
4: Yeah.
2: Just a sprinkle. If you sprinkle when you tinkle, be a sweetie, wipe the CD.
3: Where did that come from?
4: Actually, you need to spread that message more because not enough people do it.
3: Yeah.
2: I mean, first of all, what's a dad?
0: Yeah, what I'm saying.
2: I can say it.
0: So can I.
3: Where am I? Dr. Drew, you
1: where
3: can't
1: are you?
3: Leave.
1: Oh,
3: you geez. Cannot
2: this
3: leave.
2: This ain't the five, baby. Oh, this ain't the five.
0: Tonight it's the two.
3: Yes.
2: It's the one.
3: All right, up next, AI invades your brain.

0: I'm Monica DeLuca.
1: Should we be concerned?
2: AI can read your mind, Dr. Drew. Israeli scientists have built an AI called BrainIt.
3: Oh, boy.
2: Can recreate pictures people are looking at by analyzing their brain scans.
3: Phenomenal.
2: So they looked at photos of things like baseball games and dogs and snowy landscapes. Not cocaine, Sherrod.
4: Oh, damn.
2: Then the AI rebuilt the new images it had never seen before. Does this make sense to you?
3: It actually doesn't, but if it is true, this is phenomenal. Think about it, reversing it, where they can take a picture and map it back onto the brain so blind people can see. This would be crazy if this is real. Mm. You see what I'm saying?
2: I know what you mean.
5: No, I hate that to disparage direction. The blind, but I disagree.
4: It'll ruin Stevie Wonder's career.
3: It's getting us closer to the notion that the scanning and the electrical activity of the brain will tell us who's lying and who's not.
2: Yeah, that's where you get into the rights area, where they can find out what you're thinking.
5: This is what will happen, but probably, hopefully, after I'm dead. Mm-hmm. But what would happen, I think, next is the government then has access to this information.
3: Yes.
5: They'll gain access to this information because they'll argue that they need it for safety.
3: No.
5: And then they'll get us to give up our own rights the way everyone always does.
2: But we give it up willfully.
5: We need it for, yes, but we do. Not me, but most people usually agree, I don't have anything to hide, so I don't care if they look at my stuff. Or, you know, if... Mm-hmm.

0: for. Does this make sense to you?
1: It actually doesn't, but if it is true, this is phenomenal. Think about it, reversing it, where they can take a picture and map it back onto the brain so blind people can see. This would be crazy if this is real. You see what I'm saying?
2: I know what you mean.
3: No, I hate that to disparage direction. The blind, but I disagree.
4: It'll ruin Stevie Wonder's career.
1: But and
0: he's
1: it also
0: not blind.
1: It's getting us closer to the notion that the scanning and the electrical activity of the brain will tell us who's lying and who's not.
0: Yeah, that's where you get into the rights area, where they can find out what you're thinking.
3: No, this is what will happen. But probably, hopefully, after I'm dead. Mm-hmm. But what would happen, I think, next is the government then has access to this information.
1: Yes.
3: They'll gain access to this information because they'll argue that they need it for safety.
1: No.
3: And then they'll get us to give up our own rights the way everyone always does.
0: But we give
3: like,
0: it up
3: oh,
0: willfully.
3: We need it for, yes, but we do. Not me, but most people usually agree, oh, well, I don't have anything to hide, so I don't care if they look at my stuff. Or, you know, if you,
0: do they actually use that voice, Kat?
3: Yes, they do. Or like, oh, I don't know. You'll get gaslit into agreeing to it, saying, well, then we can find murderers before they murder.
1: Or
3: do you not care if people are murdered?
1: Yeah.
3: And then ultimately the end result is people will be being arrested for their thoughts or what some machine says their thoughts are.
0: Mm.
1: We'll just call that the United Kingdom.
0: Yeah.
1: We'll call that England. But yeah, that's the kind of thing that worries me. When you go towards who's telling the truth, who isn't, it's going to start using illegal
3: I would
1: context.
3: Like blind people to be able to see, though, for the record.
5: I agree with Kat for completely different reasons.
0: Okay.
5: Me and my thoughts is the safest place I have. Yeah. I cannot be sitting on the couch and her look over me and like, what are you thinking? I'm like, nothing. Oh, really? You know, those aren't my boobs. No, like, think about it.
1: Isn't social media already doing that to you?
5: No. But I'm just saying, nothing would be sacred.
4: Nah,
5: like, you know.
4: No, you don't need that.
5: You wouldn't be worried about computer history anymore. You'd be worried about daydreaming.
0: Yeah.
5: You would literally daydream. Like, oh, no.
4: Yeah.
5: Oh, no. And what if you get, like, and you hang around Greg. Greg says some weird and then all of a sudden it pops into your head and someone next to you is like, oh,
4: virals.
5: You think like that?
4: Yeah.
5: No, I was next to Greg. Like, you just...
0: It's true. That's
5: you know,
0: how I,
5: like,
0: it's just husband's
5: life, marriages will end everywhere.
0: Yeah.
5: You know, because like, are you listening? Yeah. And the brain's like, no. Like, you just, no. Yeah. This is bad.
0: You need to have like a separate compartment in your brain where you can go and be away from your thoughts.
4: Greg, can we talk freely?
0: Yes.
4: You lost me an Israeli scientist. Write your own conclusions. But nah, I'm good.
0: Yeah.
4: Yeah, I'm good. I don't need nobody telling me what I'm thinking or what they think I'm thinking. Because
0: no,
4: I'm
0: but they're not telling you.
4: That.
0: They're just reading it.
4: But that's what they're saying they're reading. They might not be reading it. You might read Harry Potter and see it one way. I might see some kind of devil worshiper. So
1: we're
4: you don't
1: already,
4: know how somebody going to...
1: We're already closer to this than you guys know.
5: Yeah, plus, man, blind seeing eye dogs are going to lose their job. You guys don't want that. You don't want dogs to lose their job as seeing eye dogs. Like, we got to stop this.
4: Why can't we have American scientists doing this, Greg? What about the good US of A? We not patriotic no more when it comes to thoughts? When it comes to cerebellums? You got a friend, you better tell them.
0: But Israeli scientists came up with Waze, right? Which is like the one
4: and
0: of the...
4: Palantir?
0: Yeah. Palantir? No, that's American.
4: Let's go to commercial. You come back, I'm gone.
0: I don't mind this, and I don't think it's going to be a privacy issue because I think you're going to have control over this.
3: That's what they always say, until you don't.
0: Yeah.
5: Because if they can read it, they can also put things in it.
4: Yes.
5: Mm-hmm. You know?
0: Ads.
5: Yeah.
0: You can have ads in your brain.
5: Yeah.
1: But we're already there in so many ways.
5: That doesn't make it better, Doc.
4: Social media, because we think like that's why they can have all, you know, that's why they see us on Instagram, on social media, on Facebook. They already know what we want to look. You ever go to Instagram, we're like this. How do they know I was talking about couches today?
1: Yeah.
4: And there's all couches popping up. Yep. It's like, they already know.
0: But that's because that's all you think about.
5: But it's that's why I don't sit next to strangers.
0: Yeah.
5: Because I don't need their weird on my phone because I get blamed for it.
4: That's all I do.
5: Yeah.
1: Seem a little defensive, Tyra. What's going on here?
5: Because it happened one time and somebody was talking about some weird stuff. And I'm in my car and I'm like, no, I don't. It was all these things asking me about my continence and diarrhea, and I was like, no.
0: Yeah. Oh, that was when you were sitting next to me.
5: Yeah.
0: Yeah. That was funny. Yeah, I don't know. I think this is like, I think this is just technology. We always get scared with progress.
4: With access.
3: But we do lose rights.
4: We do. Yeah.

0: do end up losing the thing.
1: Perfect example, 23andMe, like, we all just gave our DNA.
2: Yep.
3: I never did.
2: Lost their right.
3: I did not, Greg. And I refused.
4: And then your uncle's getting arrested for some murder 20 years ago.
1: Exactly.
4: Because you want to mingle with ancestry. That's why you're not invited to family reunions no more.
1: Yes. Yeah.
3: Or all of a sudden, Ray, you got three arrested. More kids show up from a weird weekend and say, I'm good. No. No.
4: I ain't 23andMe.
3: You got to come find family. Me. It comes just anyway. Give it to you.
1: Yeah.
5: If technological progress happens whether we like it or not. It's just,
4: I need the 23andMe where you get the duck family. Like they can't find you?
1: Yes.
4: Like someone, an imposter goes to Thanksgiving dinner for you?
1: Yeah, I gotcha.
4: I need that kind of thing.
1: I don't know what he's saying. That means the show's over.
6: He started strong.
1: Yeah, he did.
3: You tell him, Doc.
4: You know what? Your triplets are right about you, Dr. Drew.
1: We'll be right back.
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12: Next week, there will be a small but meaningful change in our Fox News statewide surveys. So far, we've been measuring views of registered voters. Now that we're about 6 weeks out, we'll also break out likely voters on Senate and governor vote preference. Here's why that distinction matters. Not everybody votes. For example, in the 2024 presidential election, around two-thirds of those who were eligible ended up voting. That equals about 90 million eligible Americans not voting. When conducting election surveys, we strive to identify people who will actually cast a ballot. To figure out who that is, we use a statistical model that relies on the respondents' age, race, education, and marital status, as well as a series of questions like, how interested are you in the upcoming elections? People can only realistically answer those questions within a few weeks of the election.

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1: Will Iran face another American bombardment? I'm Dave Anthony, Fox News. President Trump is reportedly considering it after saying last night in Texas,
2: "When that war ends, it's going to be very soon. It's going to be very soon. They're a failed nation."
1: But the possibility of renewed bombing has oil prices surging this morning, up almost 5%. Fox's Trey Yingst is in Tel Aviv.
3: Reports indicate the Pentagon has directed CENTCOM to finalize preparations for major combat operations against Iran. Now, Axios reports the directive didn't include a specific date for launching strikes, and President Trump hasn't made any final decisions.
1: Now, the president was in Texas campaigning for Republicans, especially Ken Paxton, who's in one of six Senate races Fox considers is too close to call.
2: "We're going to crush Democrat communist James Tallarico."
1: Purposely mispronouncing James Tallarico's name, the Democrats held slight leads over Paxton in recent polls. For the first time since a botched execution in Tennessee a week ago, Texas gave an injection to a convicted murderer that was lethal. Associated Press reporter Michael Grotchik was a witness as Jamal Howard was put to death after apologizing to the family of Vicky Swartout for murdering her in 2000.
4: "The execution took place after numerous appeals, both in state and federal courts, including one appeal that challenged the efficacy of the pentobarbital that the state of Texas is using."
1: That's the same drug Tennessee used trying to execute Krista Pike last week. She survived and remains hospitalized. A judge is ordering the state to preserve all the death chamber evidence in the investigation into what went wrong. For the first time this year, there is a hurricane in the Atlantic. Isaias forecast to hit tomorrow night into Saturday from the Florida Panhandle to Mississippi. Fox Weather's Michael Estime is in Mobile, Alabama, and says it could become
5: a Category 2, possibly Category 3 storm. And folks are getting prepared at the grocery stores, getting the water, the food ready

0: and he's in one of six Senate races Fox considers too close to call.
1: We're going to crush Democrat communist James Tallarico.
0: Purposely mispronouncing James Tallarico's name, the Democrats held slight leads over Paxton in recent polls. For the first time since a botched execution in Tennessee a week ago, Texas gave an injection to a convicted murderer that was lethal. Associated Press reporter Michael Grotchik was a witness as Jamal Howard was put to death after apologizing to the family of Vicky Swartout for murdering her in 2000.
2: The execution took place after numerous appeals, both in state and federal courts, including one appeal that challenged the efficacy of the pentobarbital that the state of Texas is using.
0: That's the same drug Tennessee used trying to execute Krista Pike last week. She survived and remains hospitalized. A judge is ordering the state to preserve all the death chamber evidence in the investigation into what went wrong. For the first time this year, there is a hurricane in the Atlantic. Isaias forecast to hit tomorrow night into Saturday from the Florida Panhandle to Mississippi. Fox Weather's Michael Estime is in Mobile, Alabama, and says it could become
3: a Category 2, possibly Category 3 storm. And folks are getting prepared at the grocery stores, getting the water, the food ready.

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1: While President Trump considers another round of Iran bombing, thousands of American troops who fought for months in the conflict finally return home today to a port in San Diego on an aircraft carrier deployed since last November.
2: What the USS Abraham Lincoln carrier strike group did, no other carrier strike group has ever done.
1: That's War Secretary Pete Hegseth, who went on board the Lincoln praising the crew. It's been a record 260 days at sea without a port visit, leading to reports of worsening conditions on the ship, including mental health issues for some crew members, even suicide attempts. A British Navy sailor is in big trouble.
3: Teddy Young, a 24-year-old member of the Royal Navy, has been charged under the UK's National Security Act. It's alleged he obtained protected information and prepared to disclose it to benefit a foreign power. Police have not named the foreign power to which the charges relate. The head of counter-terrorism policing says the charges are very serious against a serving member of the armed forces. We are told these alleged offences are not connected to the recent incident at RAF Fairford, which US officials say involved a potential Iranian drone attack. In London, Jonathan Savage, Fox News.
1: Now, related to that Fairford investigation, another suspect released on bail today. Seven men have been arrested in a potential terror plot at the British airbase the US operates. On Wall Street, as oil prices surge, stock futures fall about 500 points for the Dow. In the baseball playoffs, the Yankees are out.
4: Swing and a miss. Baker strikes out Trent Grisham, and the Tampa Bay Rays are moving on.
1: Beating New York 4-3 on TBS to finish a sweep, Tampa Bay will play either Chicago or Cleveland in the American League Championship Series. The Guardians beat the White Sox 9-3 to force a Game 4 in that series tonight. The NLCS is all set after the Milwaukee Brewers eliminated San Diego 3-1 and the Los Angeles Dodgers, the World Series defending champs, knocked out Atlanta 4-1. I'm Dave Anthony, and this is Fox News.
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6: Should voters be required to show ID at the polls? Yes or no, Troy Jackson?
7: No, as a working logger, many times I went to the polls without my ID. No.
8: The kissing cousin commie logger needs a drink after that debate. Somali gangs, Tim Walz, and teenage terror.
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10: And we have confirmation that the Dragon Freedom spacecraft with the crew, 12 crew, has undocked from the International Space Station.
8: Houston, they're coming home.
11: Bye.

0: All right, close that.
1: I will miss you.
0: See ya.
2: Plus.
3: You got one hunting?
4: You got a boar, a bear, a couple of deer.
3: Whoa, you're gonna shoot a deer?
2: From the Acropolis of Athens, Rubio.
5: For thousands of years, the civilization that built what stands behind me has captivated the imagination of the Western world. Over time, we in the West came to feel ashamed of the very things that made us exceptional. We felt embarrassed that our achievements set us apart from the rest of the world. The word nationalism became a dirty word. And in too many places, we taught our children to be ashamed of the countries they would inherit. And now, today, we find ourselves at a crossroads. Because the next decade and the decisions we make will write the story of the next century.
2: Rubio went to the birthplace of Western civilization to warn the West that our culture is on the verge of extinction. Mass migration, reckless spending, naive energy policies, and military decay are poisoning the promise we made to our children. We've come to a fork in the road, and what comes next won't be easy. But if winning were easy, everybody would do it. This is our birthright, and the free people of the United States must choose. Yeah, we face threats overseas, but we face threats here at home. A large, powerful, and influential faction of Americans want to overwhelm our republic and collapse it from within. And the fastest way to death is by bankruptcy.
6: Can you clarify, are you a member of the DSA? Is that why you support Medicare for All? Just so voters are clear on where you stand.
7: I support Medicare for All so that people that I know across the state have health care.
2: That's the kissing cousin commie lager, Troy. Troy had sex with his cousin. Now, I always thought that was taboo. James Carville disagreed. That's what do you think about this commie lager, Troy Jackson in Maine, that had sex with his cousin?
8: It's not the most uncommon thing in the world, to be honest.
2: I got
8: to
2: get out more.
8: Yeah, you know, when you're in a rural place and nobody else around, all you got is cousins.
2: Inbreeding is a thing of the past, but that's exactly where Troy wants to take you.
7: That's what something we've been trying to do here in Maine, get off of fossil fuel, get into clean energy so we won't be subject to this boom and bust of what we're seeing.
2: It isn't sunny enough in Maine for solar panels, and windmills off the coast will kill the lobster industry. Troy's platform is a fairy tale. He also doesn't respect the sanctity and integrity of one vote, one man.
6: Should voters be required to show ID at the polls? Yes or no, Troy Jackson?
7: No, as a working logger, many times I went to the polls without my ID. No.
2: Loggers carry IDs in their wallets when they work. They do. That's just gibberish. Like a white Corinne Jean-Pierre, Troy brought a binder to the podium. But also like Pierre, he couldn't get any answers right. Remember, Troy's DEI. He didn't nerd it. He's leftovers from Schumer's nipple Nazi coup and wound up with the nom. Our girl Ashley got snubbed out of a second debate. Remember, Ash?
9: I don't want to hurt anybody. I just want to use the bathroom. And if they want me to use the men's room, I will, but I don't want to be assaulted.
2: Maine wasn't sending its best, and the Senate control runs through Maine. And right now, the margin is razor thin. Troy only has a 0.7% lead. Justice Alito suggesting he might retire in the next 2 years, meaning whoever controls the Senate picks the next Supreme Court justice. November 3rd will have a major impact on critical cases affecting U.S. sovereignty and the Bill of Rights. A Democrat Senate could deny Trump's Supreme Court nomination, and paired with a Democrat president could wipe out the whole court, double its size, water it down, basically just neuter it. Then they'd rubber stamp themselves a majority. The Democrat Senate nominee in Florida, also a threat to traditional America. Here's the latest from Crazy Angie.
10: Multiple people on that wall are people who killed cops.
11: And that is not a celebration of anyone. It is talking about people who came from the civil rights movement, who actually were fighting back and pushing back against discrimination.
2: Free Beacon reporting Angie's wall contains Black Panthers convicted and serving life sentences for murdering state troopers. Angie's unfit, and Florida should probably keep an eye on her. In Michigan, Abdul on the hot seat. We just got audio of him saying he's going to shutter major American oil companies.
1: I don't think the Chevrons and the Exxons of the world or the Saudi Aramcos of the world should continue to exist. I don't think that corporations founded on the harvesting of fossil fuels should continue to be in a world where they've both done tremendous amounts of damage and then they prevent us from being able to achieve the world that we need.
2: Fuel is freedom. We can fly and drive and ship product all across the globe whenever we want at super low prices. America defeated the Nazis because we had more access to oil than the Germans. We heat and cool our homes with oil and gas. And petroleum's in everything. It's in plastic and makeup and pavement and paint and fertilizer. Abdul's funny, but he's a fool. And deep down, I doubt he wants to go green. He just wants to take a bite out of the American dream. But Detroit, on to him. A black shot caller in Motown said he actually felt a little bad that Abdul wasn't getting any votes, so we texted him. Quote, I didn't hear back, so F him. That's a gut punch for AOC, who needs Abdul to win to convince donors that she also could have a shot at swing states when she runs for president. But if Abdul, Troy, Angie, and Frico can't sweep, the Bernie Sanders experiment is over. And that means the American experiment survives to fight another day. And our next opponent will be Kamala. She's Democrat Plan B, no pun intended. Sources say she's hiring a brand spanking new campaign office, which means it's about to get real spooky for the machine. Kind of like Sophie's Choice. Kamala or a commie? Rage Against the Machine has already chosen sides.
12: I saw how the corporate Democrat sausage is made. It is worse than you think. And there is a reason. There is a righteous fury at the corporate-controlled, money-controlled electoral system we have that is absolutely legitimate. And people cannot choke down voting for a candidate. I understand it. Cannot choke down voting for a candidate that's responsible for what happened in Gaza. And they can't do it.
2: Already the mainstream media is losing faith in the machine. Biden and Kamala didn't win, deliver, or rate. Chris Matthews just lost the thrill up his leg.
13: But the question is, why don't people, can't Schumer wake up? You know, why doesn't Hakeem Jeffries wake up? Why don't the leaders of the Democratic Party act like leaders who are against this poisoning effect of Donald Trump?
2: Is that a party confident they're going to win the Senate? Is that a party firing on all cylinders with strong leadership? No. The chair of the DNC, Ken Martin, when he's not throwing phones at interns, he's admitting Jesse Waters' primetime has been right all along.
14: The Democratic Party brand is not that great. You just showed that, right? And if all we do is spend our time talking about Donald Trump, then we're not giving the American electorate and voters a sense of who we are.
2: The Democrats are running on socialism and impeachment. Is that going to make the country stronger? Is that going to make you move up in the world? Is it going to protect the republic from dangers and our Constitution from shredders? No. It's just a scam for Democrat politicians to fundraise off. To fundraise off rage. But they're never going to get any of that done. They know that. And they also know Trump is the only thing keeping their party together. So they have to tangle with him to keep themselves unified. Because if they cure their TDS, their votes, and their voters, they're going to want Democrats to deliver on new policies that help them and help their families. And Democrats don't have any new policies. Everything they've done hasn't worked. So they're just hiding in plain sight, delaying the inevitable, which is a complete overthrow of the party leadership. Trump, he says, bring it on. So far, he's been Mr. Nice Guy.
15: You started telling midterm voters that if Democrats win control of Congress, they will impeach you. For what?
16: They don't know because they were asked that question. With that being said, I could have done very bad things to Hillary Clinton. I could have done very, very bad things to Joe Biden. I could have done very bad things to Barack Hussein Obama. I thought it was inappropriate to do so because you have to treat the office of the presidency with respect.
2: Democrats claim to hate playing politics. Pelosi says she does everything

0: for the children. What have Democrats done for your children besides stuff their schools with junk food and put boys in girls' locker rooms and teach them to hate our country and then lock them down? The president's been dialed in on making sure your children have a better life than you.
1: Today, I'm pleased to announce that every single eligible minor child in America has now been automatically enrolled in a Trump account. Since launching in July, nearly 8 million accounts have been created in 3 months. With today's announcement, we're building on that success by 70 million accounts or children across America, and they'll all be enrolled into the Trump accounts.
0: Michael Dell was at the White House today to announce that he's basically saving Social Security because the politicians, they blew it.
2: I'm very pleased to let you know today that we have funded 10 million of those accounts as of this morning. And by the end of this week, we will have funded 25 million of those accounts.
0: Not only are we going to get a return on our investment, we're investing in the next generation of American leaders and innovators and mothers and maybe TV anchors. This next generation will cherish the risks that patriotic Americans made to keep this country great and keep the promise of this country alive. These accounts will grow to be a financial reminder of the faith the country has in them, and they'll return that faith with hard work and gratitude. The president returning more than just gratitude, we're getting Obama reparation checks.
3: We are sending out to more than 20 million people rebate checks, and it's going to have a lot to do with, has a lot to do with the fact that the previous administration really did a bad number on them. And we found out, and we're giving them back the money.
0: If politicians don't respect your hard-earned money, that means they don't respect you. So why do we keep electing people who don't respect us? Respect is earned. They haven't earned it. And so success. And that's not something to be envious of or to castigate. Politicians are not entitled to our success. We allow them to tax us at a rate we vote for. But we shouldn't allow them to discriminate against us and attack us for being more successful than they are.
4: Success is not villainy. You can be a billionaire if you start a hamburger stand, you have 10 people and it works really well, and you open a second one and you open a third one. Now you're employing 30 people, and then you open, 10 more and so on. Pretty soon you have 1,000 hamburger restaurants and you are a billionaire. This is a real story, by the way. It's with chicken tenders. It's the Raising Cane. You know,
0: sure.
4: This is how it works. There's nothing wrong with making unbelievably good chicken that people love. And it doesn't make him a bad person.
0: American Majority founder Ned Ryan joins us now. That speech by Marco in Greece, that was sensational.
5: Yeah, I mean, this is the thing, positive vision for the future. The thing, Jesse, that we're confronting right now, and you laid it out really well, two very divergent futures and visions for America. And you look at the commie coup has been successful inside the Democratic Party. No real positive vision, no vision for prosperity and greater freedom for the American people. You look at their platform, obviously abolishing prisons and the police system, abolishing the U.S. Senate, packing the Supreme Court, open borders, all the crazy stuff, abolishing fossil fuels, as you made the point. No first world economy is going to be able to run on renewable energy. It has to be the fossil fuels. And then you look at the Republican vision for the future, and it's one of hope and prosperity. And I just want to remind people that might be frustrated at some of the things that are taking place, whether it's the war or cost of gas or groceries. Do you really want these crazy people in charge? Be patient. Look at what's at stake. You made the point about judges and Alito. If you want to have a conservative Supreme Court moving forward, you need to make sure the Republicans are in charge of the Supreme Court so that Trump can actually nominate conservative justices, maybe to replace Alito, but also at the lower courts as well. There's a lot at stake, and I need people to get these next 27 days, understand what's at stake, go to the polls, and actually vote. The future of the country is at stake.
0: Yeah. The guy got his cousin pregnant twice.
5: Oh,
0: I mean, and like the girl in Florida, she's got cop killers hung up on her wall.
5: Yeah.
0: The guy in Texas thinks God is a homosexual. And Abdul wants to bankrupt ExxonMobil. So just that there, I think this is an easy choice, an easy choice.
5: I hope that the voters can get past their short-term frustration with some of the costs of gas and groceries and understand the long-term implications of putting people like that in charge of their future, of their children's future, of their grandchildren's future. I mean, Jesse, this election, and especially 28, massively important. We're at such a tipping point for the direction of this country. And I need people to say, you know, I understand some of their frustration, but the only shot you've got at freedom and prosperity for yourself and your children is with Republicans in power making the right decisions that'll lead us to a brighter, better, more prosperous future. To let these crazies to be in charge, to let them be in charge, will be an absolute disaster for our country.
0: I think Marco Rubio and you have spelled it out very clearly. I think the stakes are pretty high. Ned, great to talk to you. Thank you so much.
5: Thanks, Jesse.
0: Minnesota exploding with Somali violence. Next.

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1: Fox News alert, an 18-year-old in Minnesota was just charged with plotting a mass shooting at the Mall of America. A terror plot. His name? Shidakun Abdullahi Mahmoud. Great American name. Federal sources say his parents are both Somali. They flew into New York in 2000. Mom became a citizen in 2010, dad 2017. How they got in? Still unclear. Mahmoud was born here in 2008, so he's an American citizen, thanks to birthright. Prosecutors say he wanted to go to Somalia to join Al-Shabaab, but he couldn't scrape together the cash for the trip, so he said he'd just attack America instead.

not for any worldly matter, quote unquote, but for the sake of Allah only. The FBI knocked on mom and dad's door last year when the red flags popped up. They wouldn't talk. And last month, he posted a video online pledging allegiance to ISIS. Then on Tuesday, he showed up to buy a high-powered rifle, and the FBI was already waiting. They'd had it in

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1: Fox News alert, an 18-year-old in Minnesota was just charged with plotting a mass shooting at the Mall of America. A terror plot. His name? Shidakun Abdullahi Mahmoud. Great American name. Federal sources say his parents are both Somali. They flew into New York in 2000. Mom became a citizen in 2010, dad 2017. How they got in? Still unclear. Mahmoud was born here in 2008, so he's an American citizen, thanks to birthright. Prosecutors say he wanted to go to Somalia to join Al-Shabaab, but he couldn't scrape together the cash for the trip, so he said he'd just attack America instead. Not for any worldly matter, quote unquote, but for the sake of Allah only. The FBI knocked on mom and dad's door last year when the red flags popped up. They wouldn't talk. And last month, he posted a video online pledging allegiance to ISIS. Then on Tuesday, he showed up to buy a high-powered rifle, and the FBI was already waiting. They'd had an informant on the other end of his messages for nearly 2 years, so he never got to fire a shot. The kids at a high school football game in Minneapolis, in the burbs, weren't so lucky. It was Friday night football, homecoming, whole town in the stands. Then a Somali gang opened fire outside the stadium. Two teens were shot. Thousands of fans just ran for their lives. In a town that had everything going for it. 2010, named the best small city in America. Low crime, top schools. 2018, best place to live in Minnesota. 2021, number one suburb in the state. 2026, Somali gang takes over homecoming. Sorry, kids, dance this year, no go. Minnesota adults, let Somali gangs overrun your town.
2: It's early on in the gang evolution of Somali gang crime. It's early. 50 kids in this 300 need to go to jail. You take 50 of the most active out of the mix and we will see dramatic changes. The kids are scared to death of federal RICO indictments.
1: So it wasn't just one bad night. Pirates are putting bullet holes across the city.
3: I go back to the December of 21 Lunds incident. That's where I shop. The perpetrator actually ended up on my front porch. And my two teenage daughters work out at the LA Fitness on 76. There was a shooting in the gym there. And then, ironically, I think it was April of this spring, there was a near shooting in that same gym where I believe four guns were retrieved from bags. Guess where my daughter was last night, so or last Friday for the football game.
1: Not even 4 days after the football game, guns went blazing again just a few towns over.
4: The gunfire hit nearby homes and cars. You can actually see there's a bullet hole right here from where a bullet struck this garbage bin. We can also see that a bullet hit the garage over here.
5: Just after midnight Tuesday morning. More than 100 rounds on a quiet Bloomington street. Doorbell camera video shows at least two people firing at each other and a car speeding away.
1: You know what's just a few minutes from that street? Mall of America. Same one Mahmoud wanted to shoot up. More than 100 rounds on a quiet street. Everybody knows what's happening. The fight in Minnesota is over whether you're allowed to say it.
2: I have to be honest. I know it always feels more comfortable for some people to say East African. I don't even know that that's a fair term because 98% of these gang members are Somali. And the Ethiopians and Oromos and Eritreans,

0: Kenyans, they're really not a part. There are small numbers. But I think we just have to say what it is and not, you know, run away from the term.
1: But one mayor says it's not the pirates, it's the weapons.
2: We can definitely talk about this issue without making it a Somali issue, without making it all about Somalis and how Somali gangs and Somali this and Somali that. Again, a crime is a crime is a crime is a crime. But what the rhetoric that you are pushing at best is irresponsible, at worst is dangerous. So you may be wondering, hey, Mayor, how can we solve for this then? How can we have conversations that are effective that can actually get something done? And the answer is easy. Ban guns.
1: The rhetoric's more dangerous than the Somali shooting everybody? Okay. The liberal media? Right there with her.
3: So we have spent a lot of time lately talking about gun violence across the Twin Cities. Some of these, police say, are the work of gangs. And the members of those gangs, they say, are Somali American teens and young adults. But when some people just say Somali gangs, that leaves a mark on hundreds of thousands of Somali people who have nothing to do with gangs or these shootings. And we have to talk about that.
1: Minnesota Meadows worried about a mark on the community when there's 10 bullet holes in somebody's garage and a gang that just opened fire at homecoming. That's not compassion. It's white guilt. The sheriff sees the problem. The cops see the problem. You see the problem. But the people running Minnesota would rather be nice than be right. So they put these pirates on a pedestal, welcome everybody in from the third world and give them money, a bank account, let them run wild, make them the fabric of our society to get rid of the white guilt.
4: Assalamu alaikum. My name's Peggy Flanagan. I am the Lieutenant Governor of Minnesota, and I'm really honored and humbled to be here with all of you today. I am incredibly clear that the Somali community is part of the fabric of the state of Minnesota.
1: That woman standing next to her runs an autism center that's now under investigation for fraud. Shocker. But it's not just costing us money anymore, it's costing us lives. Somali families live on these streets too. They're dodging the same bullets. You can't fix a gang problem you're not allowed to describe. But the cardinal rule of liberalism, don't make anybody uncomfortable. Unless they're Republicans. So what do? You change the subject. 10 bullet holes in the garage, no homecoming for the kids. Yet the mayor's worried about how it sounds because admitting the problem means owning the problem. And the people living with it have had it.
5: Referring to these shootings as gun violence is misleading, grossly misleading. When gunfire happened at Yancey Park, the city's response was to talk about having a meeting with Somali community leaders and mentioning a new soccer program. Really? Residents see a ton of energy devoted to proclamations while we sit here discussing yet another Somali shooting. We don't need more virtue signaling, yard signs, DEI initiatives, or community conversations that lead to nowhere, right? We need competent government, accountability, and safe neighborhoods.
1: Minnesota Senate candidate Michelle Tafoya joins us now. What is going on out there, Michelle?
6: Well, we have long known, Jesse, that there is a massive fraud problem being presided over by Lieutenant Governor Peggy Flanagan, my opponent in this Senate race. And now the entire nation knows there is a public safety and crime crisis being presided over by Peggy Flanagan. You mentioned the homecoming game, and we can mention this Mall of America, this ISIS-planned mass shooting, targeting, by the way, Asians and Jewish people. Minnesotans can't go on living like this, and they don't have to if they choose the right leaders. Now, Peggy Flanagan has been the lieutenant governor for the last 8 years while all of this unfolded. And Peggy Flanagan and Congresswoman Ilhan Omar have lectured us for years that it is racist and xenophobic to question crime or fraud or immigration or assimilation. And that's why we need independent-minded, thoughtful leadership in the United States Senate representing Minnesotans and bringing balanced solutions, balanced thinking, and common sense to this. Look, Minnesota has always been and always will be a welcoming state. We celebrate everyone, but we have got to protect public safety. We've got to protect our kids and preserve our shared way of life. And in that regard, Peggy Flanagan has completely failed us, and she's asking for a promotion, Jesse.
1: Yeah, she's Tim's number two, which is no badge of honor whatsoever. What would you do differently with the Somali situation?
6: Well, we're not going to sit here and solve immigration in a two-minute segment. But what I can tell you is that I would take an independence and be willing to work across the aisle for these solutions. There are plenty of ways that a senator can be sort of a bullhorn, shine the light on these issues and bring solutions. And it has happened. But I'll tell you, my opponent is so imprisoned by the far left flank of her party that there is no way in hell that she goes to the Senate and reaches across the aisle to look for common sense solutions that resolve this for everyone. A senator can be a coalition builder. That's what I intend to do as an independent thinker. Peggy Flanagan is going there to rubber stamp this leftist agenda that we see creeping across the United States of America. She has rubber stamped Tim Walz for 8 years, and she will do it again in the Senate.
1: Do these politicians out there, do they get money from the Somali crew, or is this just like guilt?
6: It's power. It's voting power. We certainly see our Attorney General, Keith Ellison, we have him on tape talking to these fraudsters. It's hard to know, but I will say this. I'm also going to be an equal opportunity pain in the ass for any politician who is corrupt. And that might include Peggy Flanagan, who became a multimillionaire while she was lieutenant governor. Her net worth went up 1,000%, Jesse.
1: Oh, what, trading stocks or land deals? What was it?
6: We got to find out.
1: All right. Michelle Tafoya, thank you so much and good luck.
6: Thank you.
1: Major news on America's moon base. Right back.

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1: Houston, they're coming home.
2: Bye. All right, close the hatch. See ya. Oh my gosh. This is crazy. All right. Goodbye.
3: See ya.
4: Crazy. We'll miss you.
2: See ya.
5: Bye, ISS.
2: Goodbye. Crew 12.
1: The old crew of astronauts on the International Space Station just undocked and kicked off their trip back to Earth. They're riding SpaceX's Dragon Freedom for over 27 hours before splashing down back tomorrow. They get to sit back and just enjoy the ride because it flies itself. No humans needed. Now, while they're flying home, NASA's got its sights locked on the moon. These are the engines that'll be strapped to the next lunar rocket, Artemis 4. NASA's going full speed ahead. They're buying rockets in bulk to haul tons of cargo up to the moon. They want launches around the clock, 1,000 a year by 2030. Bezos says that's not enough.
6: Our goal is to fly every day. And then once we're flying every day, we want to fly every hour. And then once we're flying every hour, we want to fly every minute. And by the way, that's where I lose the team. They think I'm crazy that we're going to fly every minute. But I've seen crazy things before come true.
1: Washington's making it easier. Secretary Duffy took a shredder to the useless paperwork that has been holding companies like his and Elon's from getting rockets off the ground. Meanwhile, over on Mars, the Curiosity rover sent back a picture of the sunrise on the Martian surface. And we also got our hands on never-seen-before photos of the moon. Look at that. These came from the astronauts who flew around it just a few months back. And they got the moon getting pummeled. Meteors crashing

0: straight into the rock.
1: Dude, come on. This is the most ridiculous thing I've ever seen in my entire life.
2: I'll let Reed annotate now.
1: Oh, I just saw Meteor. I just saw Flash.
2: Really?
1: 100% I just saw Flash.
0: This is the golden age of space exploration, and we're beating the pants off the rest of the world.
3: We have to beat China to the moon, and I believe we will beat China to the moon. It's a very important thing to do. NASA is very focused on it, and we have a bunch of very smart, hardworking people here at Blue Origin working on the goal of landing humans on the moon, and before that, landing cargo on the moon.
0: Butch Wilmore, retired NASA astronaut. All right, Butch, you were stranded up there for quite some time, but you did fly back on this Dragon Freedom. What's it like coming back on that thing?
4: It's thrilling. You showed the video there with closing the hatch. It's wonderful to open the hatch because of what lies ahead when you're coming up for mission, but also it's equally as thrilling to close the hatch. Yeah, you've done some great work, so much for our country, for our global community, and now close that hatch and start on your way home. It's a thrilling time as well. Excited for them.
0: What did you want to eat first when you got back? Can I guess? Can I ask you, was it pizza?
4: No, chicken salad. My wife makes a mean chicken salad.
0: Chicken salad.
4: I didn't feel like eating, though, so I just wound up having tomato basil soup. That's all okay. I could handle.
0: I never would have guessed chicken salad, but there you go. Whatever floats your boat. The meteor shower. I mean, they seem blown away by that. Is that frequent up there?
4: Well, you got to realize they're in a total lunar eclipse. So the moon is blocking the sun at those moments when they started seeing flashes on that dark surface. It had to have been amazing. I mean, I've looked down from space and looked down at the Earth and seen shooting stars below me. That's kind of surreal as well. But to see flashes on the moon, I mean, wow, that's amazing.
0: They talked about red tape holding rocket launches back. Why would the U.S. government want to slam the brakes on this?
4: That's a great question, Jesse. I'm not sure why that would be. You think about what we did in 30 years. We launched 135 space shuttles in 30 years. And now they're talking about 1,000 launches to fund and prepare the way for the lunar base by 2030. I mean, that is very ambitious. Don't hold back. Let's go. Let's press. Let's make it happen.
0: I mean, you hear Bezos, quite ambitious, rocket launches once a minute. I mean, at that kind of pace, when will we have a man on Mars?
4: Yeah, these are bold endeavors. Mars is very tough. I mean, it's tough to get to the surface because the density of the atmosphere is 1/100th the density of ours. It's very difficult to slow down. You're going to have to take a lot of propellant to power your way down. So that's one problem. There's many others that makes it difficult, but we've shown with, U.S. ingenuity and pressing forward, we're able to make some pretty amazing things happen. And Mars is certainly doable, but it's not going to be easy.
0: I mean, they built a camera that makes me look handsome. So if they can do that, they can do anything. Butch, thank you
4: so
0: much.
4: Hey, you need to do one of those for me, too. Thank you.
0: You look great. Have a great night. Canceled for guns and hunting? Plus, new rules for men. That's straight ahead.
5: News. I'm CJ Pop. The United States taking precaution in light of that possible plague in eastern Russia.
6: The CDC and other federal agencies are monitoring travelers arriving from Siberia as the World Health Organization presses Moscow for more details. This comes after a researcher at the country's Plague Institute has died, and now there are reports of a second possible plague death.
5: Fox's Lisa Cunha reporting. Now a hurricane, Isaias, grows stronger in a fresh update from the National Hurricane Center, saying preparation for the storm along the warning area of the Gulf Coast should be rushed to completion today. The cane will be the first to strike the U.S. since Milton in October of 2024. The price of oil up this morning on fears of more U.S. strikes on Iran. 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
1: All right, we're going to do Water's Cooler now. Let's bring him in. Jimmy Failla, host of Fox News Saturday Night. All right, Jimmy. The Dodgers taking on the Braves in the playoffs. One player sent a ball screaming straight into the crowd. Fan caught it, and then the crowd turned on him. Watch.
2: Give it to the kid. I'm sorry, I can't.
3: Wow.
2: I'm not giving it to the kid. I feel bad, but I'm not giving it to the kid.
4: Who's that guy?
1: What would you do?
4: If you're me or you, you have to give it to the kid because we're grown men. That kid right there looked like he was in middle school. Number one. Number two, but he gave the kid a better gift.
1: What?
4: He gave him lifelong sports hatred. That kid who caught the ball was a Dodger fan. The kid who got blown off is a Braves fan. That kid will spend the rest of his life every day checking the box scores to be like, Dodgers lose? F yeah, they did, Dad.
1: That's right. And he's going to be a Republican. There's no handouts.
4: No, none. That kid is going to want small government and self-sufficiency. And you know what else? The kid should be thankful. Why? Okay, you're from Philadelphia. Do you know what they do to little kids in visiting jerseys in Philadelphia?
1: Yeah.
4: That kid would have got clotheslined.
1: They threw him in the sewer.
4: Yeah, cheese whiz in his face. They would have mushed that pretty hair. We're toughening kids up.
1: That's right. All right. Next, we got Ella Langley is facing cancellation. Liberals dug into her past, found out that the country star likes to hunt with guns.
5: A dream for me would be a massive whitetail. Okay. I want a rifle.
6: Okay.
5: I want probably my .30-06.
6: All right.
5: Honestly, I've killed or my .308. Okay. I've killed a lot of deer with my .308. That's
6: as
5: my
6: long
5: lucky gun.
6: Fit.
1: Ooh, she's a pistol.
4: Yes, I love this so much. The only thing to do now is launch a hunting line and partner with Sydney Sweeney. But you have to lean into this.
1: That's right. Because
4: that's where the money is. The cavalry's going to ride into your rescue. What everyone needs to realize is Twitter is a fight club for people who don't want to get hit. That's what this is. No matter who you are, no matter what you post, if I literally post go Yankees, two comments in, it's like, too bad Trump's going to jail. I'm like, yeah, Trump has nothing to do with the Yankees.
1: It's the pinstripes.
4: Yeah, that's what it is. It'll look good on him, right? And that's the problem. She's hot, and there's this thing going on, and we know this to be true. They have declared a war on hot chicks. This is our generation of Foxes. Remember you started out in the war on Christmas? We all know about it. Christmas has been replaced with hot chicks.
1: Do I need to save the hot chicks?
4: Christmas? I'm doing it every night. Check my search history. Jenny, I'm here on behalf of the people.
1: And you think it is hot when women hunt.
4: You know who else does? Everybody. People want that girl. You know what I'm saying? Who feels like.

0: Langley is facing cancellation. Liberals dug into her past, found out that the country star likes to hunt with guns.
1: A dream for me would be a massive whitetail. Okay. I want a rifle.
2: Okay.
1: I want probably my 30-06.
2: All right.
1: Honestly, I've killed, or my 308. Okay. I've killed a lot of deer with my 308. That's
2: as
1: my
2: long
1: lucky
2: as it's
1: gun.
2: Fit.
0: Ooh, she's a pistol.
3: Yes, I love this so much. The only thing to do now is launch a hunting line and partner with Sydney Sweeney. But you have to lean into this.
0: That's right.
3: Because that's where the money is. The cavalry's going to ride into your rescue. What everyone needs to realize is Twitter is a fight club for people who don't want to get hit. That's what this is. No matter who you are, no matter what you post, if I literally post "Go Yankees," two comments in, it's like, "Too bad Trump's going to jail." I'm like, "Yeah, Trump has nothing to do with the Yankees."
0: It's the pinstripes.
3: Yeah, that's what it is. It'll look good on him, right? And that's the problem. She's hot, and there's this thing going on, and we know this to be true. They have declared a war on hot chicks. This is our generation of Foxes. Remember, you started out in the war on Christmas.
0: Yes.
3: We all know about it. Christmas has been replaced with hot chicks.
0: Do I need to save the hot chicks?
3: Christmas? I'm doing it every night. Check my search history. Jenny, I'm here on behalf of the people.
0: And you think it is hot when women hunt.
3: You know who else does? Everybody. People want that girl. You know what I'm saying? Who feels like she's strong. We never wanted that other type of woman. There's not anything wrong with being a dainty girl, demure, all of those things. But if you are a badass chick, think of the box office receipts for like Lara Croft Tomb Raider. Would anybody watch Lara Croft in a Subaru with a COVID mask
0: on? You're such a capitalist. You just want to move merch.
3: That's all we're trying to do.
0: That's right.
3: FoxAcrossAmerica.com. Let's go.
0: There it is. Wine shop coming up around the bend. Last guys are fine picking up the bill on the date, but they want the best seat at the table.
4: Hey, what if I want to sit in the booth? Have you considered that? That maybe I want to sit in the booth? Can we make an amendment to that rule that women plus Jack get to sit in the booth? Because I've never sat there. Looks comfy as cushion seat. You get to view the whole restaurant. And then I have to, oh no, but really I get the best view because I'm looking at her. Off, dude. Sitting on a hard wooden chair. I would love to sit on the booth.
0: When you take your wife to dinner,
3: uh-huh.
0: and you got the booth and you got the table, a chair, and the chair's facing her back to the restaurant.
3: Yeah, yeah, yeah.
0: Where do you stand?
3: No, I actually do take the seat.
0: You take the seat.
3: You want to know why?
0: Why?
3: Because then I won't get caught looking at other women. Okay? If you get the booth, you
0: what
3: see
0: if
3: everything they,
0: what
3: that
0: if,
3: walks
0: what if
3: in.
0: Your wife is sitting next to an attractive woman?
3: It's just, listen, if my wife goes to dinner, she has earned it. She has made weight. Okay, I've approved of her outfit. You get outside time with the, you know, the ratings fairy. We go and I give her my undivided attention.
0: Okay. What about if you want to flag the waiter down and you can't see him because your back is to the restaurant?
3: I'm Jimmy Fallon. The waiter wants to check in on me. He's like, because you want to know why? Not even because I'm cool, because I'm low maintenance. Actually, like, you want to wait on me. You know?
0: I just think he knows you're an alcoholic.
3: Well, there's that. Okay, I'm good. Again, I'm moving merch.
0: You're going to get two apps. You're getting dessert, maybe two entrees.
3: That sounded like fat shaming. Me, but I'll take it. I'm here for it.
0: That was mean. I didn't mean that.
3: No, I liked it. It was great.
0: All right, Jimmy, we love you. The ratings fairy. Move that merch, baby.
3: Let's go.
0: More primetime straight ahead.

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1: Happy birthday to Fox News, who's turning 30 today. But more importantly, Ellie and Sophie, it's their birthday. Happy birthday, girls. I love you. Let's do texts. Jay from Rincon, Georgia. What did you do to celebrate Fox's 30th birthday? I went over to the happy hour and didn't drink at all. Bill from San Diego. Boy, I'm glad I'm not Carville's cousin. Deborah from Lockport, Illinois. Minnesota Maddow is just as good as JB back ribs. Yeah, she's got the hair and glasses and everything. Stephanie from Long Run, Missouri. You can take my Somali, but you can't take my guns. Dale from Monk's Corner, South Carolina. What would you choose as your first meal back on Earth? Rigatoni bolognese. Maybe carbonara. Ray from Victor, Montana. Did Butch go to Charles Payne's tailor? Butch looked like a pimp. James from Gatlinburg. I would let Ella shoot me. Yeah, so would Jimmy. I'm Waters. This is my world.
2: Fox on Tech.
3: The United Nations AI for Good Global Commission held its first meeting in Geneva, Switzerland. It brought together top tech executives and heads of state to lay out guardrails and a path forward for AI. The meeting comes after the UN's first ever AI governance summit, where UN Secretary General Antonio Guterres argued innovation needs guardrails.
4: Experiment is being run on our own societies without a plan and without consent. And that is not sustainable, and it is not acceptable.
3: The Commission's goals include promoting public trust in AI, building infrastructure, and accelerating the use of artificial intelligence around the world. But of course, there is the risk of overregulation. That, plus the growing popularity of open source models from China, have AI policy experts arguing that the U.S. has to be part of the regulation conversation. For Fox on Tech, I'm Madison Allworth, Fox Business.
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5: Next week, there will be a small but meaningful change in our Fox News statewide surveys. So far, we've been measuring views of registered voters. Now that we're about 6 weeks out, we'll also break out likely voters on Senate and governor vote preference. Here's why that distinction matters. Not everybody votes. For example, in the 2024 presidential election, around two-thirds of those who were eligible ended up voting. That equals about 90 million eligible Americans not voting. When conducting election surveys, we strive to identify people who will actually cast a ballot. To figure out who that is, we use a statistical model that relies on the respondents' age, race, education, and marital status, as well as a series of questions like, how interested are you in the upcoming elections? People can only realistically answer those questions within a few weeks of the election, and that's right about now. I'm Dana Blanton. That's your Poll Parade.
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1: Iran may get hit hard again. I'm Dave Anthony, Fox News. There are reports President Trump's considering a new round of bombing amid stalled nuclear talks.
2: They are a failed nation. They got a little spunk left, but not much.
1: That was last night in Texas, where the president repeated something controversial.
2: Let them hit San Diego. Let them hit Los Angeles, and you want to see some bad things happen. You want to see a country that would be in free fall. We're not going to let that happen. We protect our cities.
1: The president said Monday that Iran hitting San Diego or L.A. would be a small price to pay, prompting backlash from Democrats. California Governor Gavin Newsom called him deranged and dangerous. Oil prices are surging nearly 5% this morning, as Fox's Trey Yingst reports from Tel Aviv.
3: Now, the United States continues to enforce the naval blockade of Iranian ports and is still escorting vessels through the Strait of Hormuz with millions of barrels of crude oil on board. But the IRGC keeps attacking, with another tanker struck off the coast of Qatar over night.
1: Thousands of American troops who fought in the Iran conflict return home today when the USS Abraham Lincoln arrives in San Diego, ending a deployment that started last November, including a record 260 days at sea without a port call, leading to reports of worsening conditions on the ship and mental health issues for some crew members, including suicide attempts. Now back to the president. He was in Texas campaigning for Republican Ken Paxton, who's in a close Senate race with Democrat James Tallarico.
2: A vote for Tallarico is a vote to turn Texas into a dirty, failing, crime-ridden third-world dumping ground.
1: Also in Texas last night, an execution. A convicted killer, Jamal Howard, put to death for a murder 26 years ago. He did not survive the lethal injection like Krista Pike last week in Tennessee.
4: I think she is angry and confused about everything right now.
1: Her lawyer, Randy Spivey, says she's not in good condition, shackled to a hospital bed. A judge has ordered all the evidence from the botched execution be preserved for the investigation into what went wrong and why she was put on

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1: There is a hurricane in the Atlantic for the first time this season. It's in the Gulf. So they're doing storm prep from the Florida Panhandle to Mississippi.
2: Hurricane Isaias, currently a Cat 1, will become a Category 2. As it runs into the northern Gulf, it starts to weaken a little bit. It runs into dry air. It runs into some hostile conditions, upper-level winds. Still, though, hurricane warning, Panama City over towards Biloxi.
1: Fox meteorologist Adam Klotz, Isaias is forecast to hit tomorrow night into Saturday. A controversy still simmers at Cornell University in New York in a reopened gang rape investigation.
3: City officials in Ithaca, New York, home of Cornell University, voted 9-1 in favor of a temporary moratorium on certain event permits for the school and Greek Life organizations. The move by the Ithaca Common Council includes an amendment requiring Cornell to turn over sex and violent crime investigations to the Ithaca Police Department. Protests and assemblies at Cornell are still permitted. The vote follows an allegation of rape at the Chi Phi fraternity in 2024 made by Jane Doe, who filed a lawsuit last month accusing seven fraternity members. New York Attorney General Letitia James is independently reviewing the case, and Cornell has appointed former U.S. Deputy Attorney General Sally Yates to lead its own review. In New York, Tanya J. Powers, Fox News.
1: On Wall Street, as oil prices surge, the stock sell-off looms, Dow futures down about 340 points. We just got an unemployment update. First-time claims dropped slightly last week, 197,000. In the baseball playoffs,
4: he struck him out! And baseball's best team takes its step to the Final Four.
1: The Milwaukee Brewers beat the San Diego Padres 3-1 on FS1 to advance to the National League Championship Series. The Brewers will play the Los Angeles Dodgers. The defending champs eliminated the Atlanta Braves 4-1. The Tampa Bay Rays knocked out the New York Yankees 4-3 in a sweep to move on to the ALCS. The Cleveland Guardians beat the Chicago White Sox 9-3-4.

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1: And welcome to the Brian Kilmeade Show. How are you today? I'm Mary Walter, sitting in for Brian. Got a packed show for you coming up later this hour. Mike Cirelli will be joining us. You know him from the show. He has a brand new Fox Nation special out about Michael Mansour, who is a Navy SEAL who was killed in Operation Iraqi Freedom. So we will talk to him about that. It sounds like a really interesting show. Joining us now, Theo Wold is here. Theo is a former assistant attorney general, former White House deputy assistant for domestic policy under President Trump, and former Idaho solicitor general. Find him online at Real Theo Wold, W-O-L-D. Theo, great to speak with you again. How are you?
2: I'm doing well, Mary. It's good to be with you. How you been?
1: I'm doing great. I have so many questions to ask you about, so many things to talk about, so let's go. All right, I wanted to jump right into it. Can we talk a little bit about the French riots? Is this supposedly students, from what I understand, and correct me if I'm wrong, because I think, you know, we're kind of watching it, but nobody's really paying attention because it's France, right? So Americans are like, yeah, whatever. But you see a lot of what's happening there here. I think there are parallels, and I may be wrong. But these are supposedly, quote unquote, students, right, that are rioting because their schools are failing and the schools are falling apart. So because the schools are falling apart, they're burning them down, which doesn't make a lot of sense to me. Is it students who are doing this rioting?
2: Yeah, I think that's the most important question to sort of target, Mary, especially for American audiences, because there is a move here to say, no, this isn't about any other factors occurring in French political life. This is just one of those, we see about them all the time, the transit strikes, the labor shortages, like this is what happens in France. They just do protests. And I think that misses really what's unique and unusual about what's happening in France right now. So it is true that students and their unions, and sort of imagine this if you can, for those, you know, listening in here, that they've got teachers unions just like we do, but the students are also unionized. Janitorial support staff, admin staff are all unionized in France. They have complained about conditions in French high schools in particular. And this is kind of amusing, I think, for Americans, because there's literally New York Times bestseller books about how good of a job the French do on things like cafeteria lunches and their advanced science equipment. So the idea that French schools have been underinvested in would probably make most Americans kind of scoff. But what's different here is there have been protests for years in France. The violence, the rioting, the destruction of public property, including burning these schools down, and the threat of violence and actual harm done to first responders, fire officers, police, all of that is unusual. And I think really what France is learning in real time is that when you import an underclass from the third world of people who do not like your culture and are not willing to abide by the conventional sort of normal moralities or the rule of law, that you're going to have broader societal damage. And I think really, I mean, I don't want to sound too doom and gloom here, but I think this is just the beginning for France. And I think other countries in a similar position in Holland and obviously in the UK are going to be looking at something very similar over the next few years.
1: So is this tied in with immigration?

0: in those countries?
1: Yes, most certainly. I mean, you know, one of the central claims of the rioters is that we were promised something and we're being denied it because of who we are, essentially a racial sort of immigration claim. And I think the current crisis in France has been playing over for years. As you know, Mary, there are whole communities, whether it's in, you know, the majority of Marseille and certain arrondissements in Paris, that are essentially functioning as parallel societies at this point, where they have really their own sort of civil family law adjudication systems. They have their own ways of securing funding from the state. And it, really, I think, you know, there's a growing sentiment in France that we've got to have a course correction, a total political change. I think the unfortunate part here is this isn't something that you can sort of vote your way out of. The loss of social cohesion, the increasing levels of violence, I think it'll take time. It takes a long time, generations, to rebuild the kinds of conventional morality that has been lost in France after wave of mass migration. And this isn't just like a general election thing. This is the work of generations.
0: So obviously, we have to talk about the parallels in this country, right? We have rapidly growing areas in this country. We're in one generation, and it started with Barack Obama, who brought in a lot of Somalis and brought in a lot of Muslims and put them in specific areas in the country. In the Midwest, for instance, the biggest example, of course, is Dearborn, where it is a parallel society there. We have you, and you have the pockets in other states as well. New Jersey has, you know, Patterson, which the police officer, their badges are in Arabic, like it's not even in English, and they you know fly other flags besides the American flag. So are we headed down this same road, or is America somewhat insulated from this because of the size of the country?
1: Yeah, no, a great way of framing this, Mary, because that's our defense mechanism. Is so many Americans will say, well, Dearborn is just a one-off. You know, Minneapolis is just a couple neighborhoods. And really, when you look at the overall demographic splits, this kind of radical political Islamic agenda accounts for like less than 3% of the population. And I assure you, I'm not being hyperbolic here, but there were lots of commentators in France, political commentators, and the same in the UK, who said that sort of thing 10, 15 years ago. I think the point of France, you know, when there was a video just the other day that really no outlets have carried here in the United States, where the high school students who have just beaten a police officer unmercifully start chanting, we love ISIS and we want to execute Jewish children. That was their chant. They weren't chanting, hey, we want more, you know, fresh food in our cafeteria.
0: Right.
1: We love ISIS and we want to execute Jewish children is what they were chanting. I think when you notice that so explicitly, it's too late. It's absolutely too late to have a course correction. So when you look at a place like Minneapolis, now with the would-be shooter in the Mall of America, we have whole communities now in this country that are completely disconnected from the sort of the ebb and flow of typical American life, and it is fomenting the kind of radicalism that would really honestly shock most Americans.
0: Yeah, and we imported it, which is obviously a big problem. One last question on this, and I want to move on to the Cornell issue. I'm shocked at the lack of enforcement against these quote-unquote students that are rioting and destroying things in Europe. When did the world decide, except for Asian countries, they still use water cannons, right, with dye in them so that they can get them later, right?
1: Yes.
0: But the rest of the world has decided that, all right, we're going to let you burn a few things down, and maybe we can't arrest anybody. I don't know why. And then when you do, the judges let them out. When did the world decide that we're just going to allow this behavior?
1: Yeah, I mean, Mary, a big sea change occurred in a lot of these countries at the same time as we had the Obama administration here in the U.S. Community policing notions that we developed through progressive academics, in the Ivy Leagues, that were adopted in places like Santa Monica and Los Angeles, have made their way and infiltrated into the United Kingdom and France and the Netherlands and Spain. And so I don't want to blame us, but a lot of our progressive notions about criminal justice reform, about community policing, were adopted wholesale in these other countries. And you're exactly right. The attitude now is we can tolerate the destruction of our, in many cases, and when you see the damage that was done in France, I mean, these are ancient establishments, patrimony, a cultural patrimony that's being destroyed overnight. And And look, and the toleration goes further. I mean, I don't want to, you know, tie to an even more gruesome story here, but the Muslim rape gangs in the United Kingdom, the attitude from community policing and from the national police structure was the same, which was, this is a different culture. We don't understand their cultural norms. We have to have some toleration and acceptance of the difference here. And again, I think that would shock most Americans. But again, you're starting to see the same attitude from municipal and county authorities in places like Dearborn or Plano, Texas, where the instinct is to say we need to check our natural impulse to enforce the law because we may not understand the cultural separation here.
0: Yeah, I don't care about the cultural separation. You chose to come here. Oh, well. That's just me, which is why I'm not in power.
1: I'm right there with you. I'm right there with you, Mary.
0: This is why I'm not in power, because I would just wield it ruthlessly. Very quickly, I want to play something for you. This is Cut 12, Eric. This is Sarita Kamit Reddish on America Reports talking about Letitia James and the Cornell case that everyone is talking about now that's in the news. I just want you to listen to this.
2: I've prosecuted sexual assault cases. As a federal prosecutor, I put someone in prison for life for a series of horrific sex crimes. And what you really need is someone who's going to approach it fairly, impartially, and with integrity. Tish James has none of those things. She's already screwed up the case by prejudging it.
0: Has she already screwed up the case by prejudging it? I'm not an attorney, but I watch a lot of Judge Judy. Well, I used to, not anymore. But it seems to me as if the prosecutor has already said, I stand with Jane Doe, this is going to be a kangaroo court. These poor guys don't stand a chance, do they?
1: No, that's exactly right. That's exactly right, Mary. And this is one of those moments where, like, we either believe in the rule of law or we say what we're actually doing here is a midterm election, you know, get out the vote drive. And having Tish James participate, she made numerous social media posts about the case. She's been very active in media interviews saying how she feels this should have gone or who was culpable here. And then she's brought in as an independent prosecutor to review the matter. It's laughable on its face, but this is consistent. I mean, Sally Yates was hired by the university itself to review the Title IX claims. She's also not someone who is unbiased or objective here. And I think that's how you know, if you're following this story, this is how you know it has more to do with the midterms than about ensuring that there is, you know, safe spaces for female students at progressive Ivy League universities.
0: So can I just ask you, so from what I understand about this case, we don't have a lot of time left, but in the time we do have here, just could you just quickly give us a summary? This happened several years ago. The young lady filed, I believe, a campus report after a couple of days, but I've also seen reports that she then, when she went to the police lately and brought this whole thing back up again, has changed her account of what happened. Can you just quickly straighten all of that out for us?
1: I mean, Mary, your accounting is really, that's exactly right. There was a report filed. It occurred 3 years ago at this point in 2023. She revisited her original claim to the campus police and the local police authorities and made amendments to her original statement. The guys who were accused of participating in this and themselves were intoxicated to the point of blacking out. There were multiple instances where they sort of complied with progressive sort of sexually liberalized culture, which was they checked in with her to make sure she was still consenting to what was happening. And she assured them that she was. They then explicitly in writing told her that we thought that there was consent. The next day she agreed in text message. And then three of these men who are now facing, you know, public scrutiny, international condemnation, had no sexual contact with her whatsoever. They came into the room and then they left the room. And then another one of the accused, his only sexual contact with her was a kiss. And so, look, I think the problem here is the left has created a cesspool culture on our universities, which says anything goes so long as someone consents. These young people on both sides, the accuser and the accused, all said they consented to this contact. As much as you and I, Mary, may find this all kind of deeply objectionable, this is the kind of thing that Cornell and their classes on, sexuality, bestiality, they have courses on this at Ivy League schools. This is the kind of thing that they teach. And then the young people follow the rules, and now it's leading to, you know, the sitting Attorney General of New York, the former Deputy Attorney General of the United States, investigating these seven accused young men. I think it's a deeply sad story, but the blame here really rests with the elite academics who have said again and again over the last 30 years, as long as you ensure there is equal and mutually agreed upon consent, there are no rules. And this is the kind of culture we get when that is the predominant view.

0: The whole thing is so sad. And what also bothers me is the selectiveness in which we quote unquote believe all women, right? Believe all women, yeah. Unless it's Tara Reid. Believe all women, unless it's a Republican who's accusing one of our candidates, Graham Platner, of something, right? There is a very, the morals are mutable, if you will. And I just think with Letitia James, I think she got away with what she did with President Trump by saying, she campaigned on, I'm going to get Trump, and then prosecutes him, of course, in a New York courtroom, and gets 32 convictions, something along those lines, with the ridiculousness. Anyway, that was not her. She was with the property. She was with the Mar-a-Lago.
1: The real estate case.
0: Right. Yeah. And the valuing of Mar-a-Lago. So she's gotten away with it all along. She is untouchable because she's protected by other people in the legal world. And because of that, I feel for these guys. Well, I don't know whether they're guilty. I don't know what happened. I wasn't there. But I don't think they're going to get a fair case, and their lives are going to be destroyed. And to me, it's very reminiscent of the Duke LaCrosse case. And that was a miscarriage of justice. And we can't keep having that in this country for political purposes. Theo, we got to run. Thank you so much for joining me. You can find him on X at Real Theo Wold, W-O-L-D. Thank you so much, and enjoy the rest of your day.
1: Thanks, Mary.
0: All right, coming up, Mike Cirilli will be joining us. He has a brand new Fox Nation special out, and we're going to talk about that with him. That's coming up on The Brian Kilmeade Show.
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0: you're interested in it, Brian's talking about it. You're with Brian Kilmeade.
1: He was a U.S. citizen, born in 2008. His parents from Somalia, mother naturalized in 2010. This is what happens, unfortunately, when you have, you know, sanctuary cities and sanctuary states, and you allow radicalization to happen. Because when you create sanctuary cities like this, you create a hotbed for this type of activity to go on. You're seeing more and more of these young people that are getting radicalized.
2: And that was Mark Wayne Mullen on with Will Cain yesterday, speaking about Sheikh Doon Abdulli Mahmoud. He's an 18-year-old Minnesota man, and he allegedly spent months discussing his desire to carry out an attack on the United States. He told an FBI confidential source in September, "I can't wait until I kill Kufar man. October 24th is the day." That was according to an affidavit filed in federal court in Minnesota. So what happened now? Now, what Mark Wayne Mullen was saying there is, see, his parents were in this country. They were not citizens. They became naturalized later. In this country, she had a baby here, so he's automatically an American citizen. And then what does the left say? Well, you can't deport the family because the son has to stay here. When they couldn't take the son back with them, apparently. So that's what happens. Now, what happened, the conversations, well, the FBI had an investigation that began around December of 2024. And eventually it involved a confidential human source who communicated extensively with this guy over encrypted messaging.

And they centered, he wanted to leave the U.S. to join al-Shabaab in Somalia, but he couldn't get the money for a flight. But by July then, his plans changed, and he told this source that he didn't have enough money, so he's going to do the attack here. He bought two pistols online, and he said he was going to go to the Mall of America or the Minnesota State Fair around Christmas. He discussed attacking the Mall of America with an assault rifle and told the source that he could drive straight into the crowded place and start shooting. And he, on September 25th, he got his weapon. And he wanted to be able to do this during a kafar festival at the Mall of America because it was an Asian holiday that was going to be celebrated at the mall. This one got caught. Thank God for the men and women who deal with this and stop these things.

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2: Fox News, I'm Tom Graham. Hurricane Isaias has rapidly intensified as the storm prepares to make landfall along the U.S. Gulf Coast late this week.
3: The expectation is this. By the time we get to late Friday night into the wee early morning hours of Saturday, that's when we're expecting for our Hurricane Isaias to become a Category 2, possibly Category 3 storm. And folks are getting prepared at the grocery stores.
2: Fox weather meteorologist Michael Estime. President Trump preparing to host and honor some of the biggest names in tech this afternoon.
4: The highest honor the U.S. government gives scientists and engineers, the National Medal of Science, getting bestowed upon Tesla and SpaceX founder Elon Musk and some other tech executives. Google co-founder Sergey Brin, NVIDIA CEO Jensen Huang, and AMD CEO Lisa Su.
2: That's Fox's Lillian Wu. 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
3: Mikey was a stud. He just had this really calm, relaxed presence.
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7: Let's welcome guest Mike Cirelli. He is a retired Navy SEAL. He is also a chief talent officer for Overwatch Mission Critical, best-selling author. He spent 2 decades leading elite special operations teams through some of the world's most complex missions. And as I said, he serves as the chief talent officer of Overwatch Mission Critical. He's also a national leadership speaker, so he's done so much. Mike Cirelli, welcome to the Brian Kilmeade Show.
8: Mary, thank you for having me.
7: I just want to tell people they can also find you on X at MJ Cirelli, but it's S-A-R-R-A-I-L-L-E. Look it up. Look up the spelling, okay? It's probably easier. Just look up the spelling. So tell us about Michael Mansour and this story. It's now available on Fox Nation. And he did something very courageous during the Battle of Ramadi in 2006. So tell us a little bit about that.
8: Yeah, this documentary is it's special. And we did one called Final Fight, The Men of Extortion 17 in August, really commemorating the lives of these warriors who gave their lives. But Mikey stood out. And this documentary isn't about, how Mikey died. It's really about how he lived. And, you know, that grenade that he ultimately jumped on and saved my life and my two other teammates, it's not about, you know, how he died. It just revealed who he was. He was a light in darkness. And at the time in Ramadi, which Time magazine hailed in 2006 as the worst place on earth, you know, we saw terrorism, we saw cruelty, we saw extreme violence. Mikey never lost his humanity, his compassion, or his faith. He was an incredibly effective warrior. He was already nominated for a Silver Star by that point for running into the street to pull a teammate to safety. But he was the light we all depended on. And in the final moments on our final mission of that deployment, we ended up in a bad scenario, and he did not hesitate. He just jumped on the grenade and saved us all.
7: So let me ask, when someone does something like that, I mean, you hear these stories about things like that, but usually, you know, they're in the movies, you know? And this is real life. Were you surprised at that moment, like when he threw his body on that grenade? Was that a surprise to you? Did you try to stop him?
8: You know, Mary, that is, it's a great question. And even 20 years after this has happened, I still struggle with that. There were times when I had conversations with Mikey after he passed, sort of upset with him for why he did that. Mm-hmm. Because he had the only route to jump in the opposite direction and save himself. And instead he chose us. He knew that Doug, 3 feet to his left, had 3 boys. He knew I had a 2-year-old daughter at the time. But I say it's the damnedest thing I've ever seen. He looked in my direction, yelled grenade, and you don't have much time to think.
7: Mm-hmm.
8: And it was just instinctive for him. But that's who he was. He was humble. He was selfless. He was fiercely loyal. And very few humans are that willing just to give their lives in an instant.

0: for other people. And, you know, the wounds that we suffered morally and emotionally are as fresh today as they, you know, 20 years later, as they were on that day. But I have to be thankful to them and just try to live my life in a way that honors them. And I'm going to tell you that Fox Nation did such a special piece on this. It is just beautifully done, and it honors the man that we already knew.
1: You know, this is, to me, this is like a Saving Private Ryan type of movie that should be made. In this, and it took a while to, like, how long did it take to actually get this made?
0: So Fox Nation commissioned this in April. I think we filmed in May. Four teammates, three on the rooftop, and another platoon mate of ours all flew to Florida along with Mikey's sister, Sarah. And it was a full day of filming. And then ultimately it took them months to cover or to cut. I mean, that's how they, I'm sure they were arguing in the cutting room about how to put this piece together. But as Fox does, they did not miss the mark on this. And I think Americans that watch this will realize we need more Michael Mansoors in America. And that doesn't mean you need to wear a uniform.
1: We need more of all of you in America, you know, all of you. Yeah, whose idea was this?
0: I'm going to have to go, and you probably know this man. He's a mentor of mine, Gavin Hayden, with Fox Nation. He had known about this story. He gave me a call and said, we want to do a story on Mikey. And I thought about it and contacted his sister, and the family was fully supportive, and Fox moved ahead, and we're thankful that they did.
1: Now, speaking of a sister, I want to go to Cut 24 here, Eric. This was back in 2008, under President George W. Bush, where Mikey was honored with the Medal of Honor, and he was awarded that posthumously, and here's a little bit about that.
2: Mikey's Medal of Honor is fast-tracked. I think it was one of the quickest Medal of Honors approved.
3: It was hard because the reason why we were there is not something that we would ever wish upon anyone. But President Bush was very real.
4: We will not let his life go in vain. This nation will always honor the sacrifice he made. May God comfort you. May God bless America.
1: These are the stories that I firmly believe we need more of in order to get more Mike Mansoors, more Mike Cirellis, that step forward and say that this is something I want to do. I want to protect this country. I want to serve. It's not an easy thing to do. So I think having his story told is so, so important. And that's why I'm so glad that this is available on Fox Nation. You can stream The Man of Honor, the Michael Mansoor story, only on Fox Nation. Now, and how long did you say it took to make this? It sounds like it was pretty quick.
0: It was a matter of, I think, 6 months from start to production. And I've got to say, and I missed two names, Miriam and Christina, the ones actually doing the work behind it. It became emotional for them, and they wanted to get this right, and they did.
1: Did making this, I assume that you were involved in the making of this, obviously, did it help get some closure, kind of put a pin on the story and the relationship that you had with Mike and having your life saved by him? I can imagine that there was probably survivor's guilt, which would be totally normal and natural. Did it help with all of that to kind of wrap it up and say, okay, you know, it happened. I will always honor him. And now I don't know, like, is it done? Put a bow on it in a way.
0: No, you know, Mary, it's a great question, and I'm probably going to give you an answer that you weren't expecting. There isn't a day I wake up that he is in the first thoughts I have and think about him 100 times during the day, and then the last person I break to when I go to sleep. I don't think there's enough therapy in the world that can remove that guilt and that shame, because I was the senior guy on the rooftop. I was in charge, and I still review in my head the steps from the preparation for the mission, the planning, to the decisions that were made on that rooftop, and that will forever be with me. That doesn't lessen the gratitude that I have for Mike, that he allowed me to live, and that is a gift he gave me, as well as Doug and Benny, who were on the rooftop, and we don't want to squander that. But part of us died on that rooftop too. Mm-hmm. And I will say that the thing I owe to Fox is that I hadn't seen Doug or Benny Olson in years, or Ray Baviera, and I hadn't seen the family in a while. And so this brought us back together to celebrate Mikey. And I think we also realized some bad assumptions. The four of us didn't want to contact the family because we felt like we were ripping a Band-Aid off every mm-hmm. time they saw us, a memory of Mike. And they didn't want to burden us. And we both agreed we had bad assumptions on both sides. Mike would want us to be together. He would want us to keep in contact. And I said this to Griff on another show recently is, you know, the Gold Star families, don't forget, they carry that pain and burden every day. So yeah. If you know a Gold Star family, you know, the best thing you do is say, we have not forgotten and we will not forget and we will continue to honor them. But we just don't want to be a burden on those Gold Star families. And I understand that, but to put a hand on their shoulder and let them know we're always here for them is the greatest testament and gratitude we can show for the sacrifices they made.
1: Absolutely. And you're all a part of that story, whether you wanted to be or not. That's part of your life story now, just as it is a part of theirs. And I think the word I was looking for was cathartic, you know, to help reconnect with his family, you know, and realize, okay, we're not a burden on them, that we share this and we're having the ability to tell his story, which is so important. And I think it should be honored. And I wish more people knew about him. And now you've given them that opportunity, which I think is amazing. So you want to check it out, Man of Honor, the Michael Mansoor story. It is only on Fox Nation. It is streaming now. It is an extraordinary act of courage. And again, more people should know about this. So spread the word. Michael Cirelli, thank you so much. Thanks for everything that you do. Thank you for your service and caring so much about this country.
0: Thank you, Mary. God bless America and God bless our troops.
1: Absolutely. And God bless you. Thank you so much. More coming up on the Brian Kilmeade Show.
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1: For decades, Texas has been the state where people flee to escape the economic oppression and social collapse of Democrat-run California, New York, Illinois, and other failing blue states. But if Talifrico and the Democrats get their way, all of that squalor, misery, poverty, homelessness, you know, I said it the other day, when the blues get in, everything becomes dirty. The streets are dirty. The doorknobs going into stores are dirty. The sidewalks are filthy, dirty. Everything becomes dirty and has a bad smell.
2: He's not wrong. That's President Trump last night in San Antonio, Texas. This is his third trip to Texas

0: 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Hear it all on the Brian Kilmeade Show.
1: For decades, Texas has been the state where people flee to escape the economic oppression and social collapse of Democrat-run California, New York, Illinois, and other failing blue states. But if Talafrico and the Democrats get their way, all of that squalor, misery, poverty, homelessness, you know, I said it the other day, when the blues get in, everything becomes dirty. The streets are dirty. The doorknobs going into stores are dirty. The sidewalks are filthy, dirty. Everything becomes dirty and has a bad smell.
2: He's not wrong. That's President Trump last night in San Antonio, Texas. This is his third trip to Texas to rally for Ken Paxton. I'm going to throw the number out. We have a we got about 5 minutes here. If you want to jump in, 866-408-7669, 866-408-7669, or tag me in a post on X at Mary Walter Radio. And I'm just curious, President Trump's been there three times. Why do you think that is? Why do you think he's been there three times? Do you think that, you know, the left is saying this is a sign that Paxton's in trouble? Here's the thing, though. I'm going to throw this out there to you. Did you know that Talarico has been off the campaign trail for 11 days? 11 days. And they mentioned that last night. Ken Paxton brought that out last night. That Talarico has, where has he been? Where is James Talarico? 11 days. His campaign now had to respond, and they put out a statement saying that he had the flu, but he'll be back soon. Now, I don't know about you. I've had the flu. We've all had the flu. And no matter how bad that flu is, you're off from work for like 3 days, right? Three, four. I don't know any, but maybe a week if you're a guy. Women will be back sooner. Sorry, guys. I'm kidding. But you're not gone for 11 days, right? And there are rumblings. You start hearing more and more that the polls are not what people are saying they are. And Republicans famously do not respond to polls. So does President Trump know something the rest of us don't know? And so he's just giving Paxton that extra push to really push him ahead? 866-408-7669. Like, why? Why three trips? But also, why is Talarico off the campaign trail for 11 days? The flu? I was like, it sounds good, but it doesn't make a lot of sense. Although he does look fragile, I will say. And he apparently does not eat meat. He only eats meat on camera and then probably spits it out. So he, you know, he's a soy boy. So he, you know, he may be a little weak, kind of looks it, doesn't look hearty. So maybe he is out with the flu for that long. And President Trump is right. When the blues get in, everything becomes dirty and has a bad smell. Look at San Francisco. Look at L.A. Look at Kensington and Philadelphia. Look at so many blue cities and what they do to it. Look at New York. New York is becoming that way. I want to go to cut three real quick, and I want to know if you think this is a good strategy for the president to tell people to pretend that he's on the ballot, especially when his approval rating is so low. Is this a smart strategy?
1: I'm asking you to pretend. Remember, pretend. You just have to pretend. Somebody said I'm forcing them. I'm not forcing. Pretend that I'm on the ballot because we get a lot more votes. When I'm on the ballot, we get exactly 48% more votes. So, you know, in a way, we are on the ballot, let's face it, because they're going to destroy everything that we've done. So please pretend that I'm on the ballot. Get out and vote. Early voting begins. Early voting begins October 19th and ends October 30th. Or just go vote Election Day. We don't care. Just you got to get out and vote. You got to vote for Ken. You got to vote for Carlos. You got to vote for Dan Patrick. You got to vote for the group.
2: Yeah, listen, Democrats have been working at flipping Texas blue for quite some time. And Democrats, we know, do play the long game. You and I.

Know that, but apparently the RNC does not know that. We've known this for a while, right? They're leaving California. Where are they going? Texas. We're going to Texas. We're going to vote blue. You see, there's a vote blue, make Montana blue. Montana blue. That's what they're trying to do. And they will pick up and just go because you can be an artist anywhere, apparently. Your welfare checks follow you. And they pick up and they vote, and they vote blue. Listen, I'm old enough to remember when New Jersey was a red state. And look what happened in my lifetime in New Jersey. It went from red to kind of purpley to blue to deep, dark blue. And New Jersey's a mess now. So they're very good at doing that, at moving. And will this get the base out? Here's the thing. I think the base is going to get out. Excuse my question. I think the base will get out, but they need the independents. The independents who voted for President Trump in 2024 seem to be falling away with an alarming rate from the campaign. And I think a lot of it is ignorance. If you guys listen to talk radio, if you're those people, you know, watch Fox News, you probably know more about the good things that President Trump has done, like Trump accounts, you know, Trump accounts. I have a friend who is total anti-Trumper, didn't even know. She goes, I don't know what you're talking about. I'm like, wow, you don't know what Trump accounts are? Like, that's crazy. That's a good thing, but they don't know. They've been kept ignorant. Does voting for Trump or pretending he's on the ballot get those people back? That is the question.

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2: Oil prices are surging again. I'm Dave Anthony, Fox News, up more than 4% this morning after reports that President Trump's considering a new round of bombing against Iran.
3: And just as I promised, I am ensuring that Iran will never have a nuclear weapon. They will. Never. They know that.
2: That was the president at a rally in Texas last night, campaigning for Republicans ahead of the November elections. Russia bombarded Ukraine again overnight, killing at least 30 civilians. One strike hit a bus. The day after, another Russian drone and missile barrage left 22 dead as Ukraine continues drone attacks countering inside Russia, targeting oil refineries, other infrastructure. Secretary of State Marco Rubio is in Portugal, a NATO ally, and said this morning,
4: "In the end, we do not believe that there is a military solution to this conflict, to this war. We think this war needs to end in a negotiated settlement. The sooner, the better. The United States stands ready to facilitate that."
2: More than 9 months after the U.S. military raid in Venezuela ousted leader Nicolas Maduro, who is now jailed in New York along with his wife Celia Flores, they're about to face new charges.

0: Is at a hearing this hour
1: for the alleged torture of Americans detained in Venezuela in recent years. And all this will play out during a previously scheduled bond hearing for Flores, who is trying to be released from jail until trial. So this will add on to the existing cases against both Maduro and Flores.
0: Fox's Nate Foy outside the court. They're already facing drug and weapons charges. Maduro is also accused of narco-terrorism. Hurricane Isaias keeps moving toward the Gulf Coast, and they're stocking up and preparing from the Florida Panhandle to Mississippi.
2: We're expecting this thing to rapidly intensify to a Category 3 hurricane by the time we get to tomorrow, before weakening some, before making landfall, thank goodness. About 500 miles away is where the eye is itself right now.
0: That's Fox Weather's Michael Estime in Mobile, Alabama. Isaias, this is going to hit tomorrow night into Saturday.

0: cases against both Maduro and Flores.
1: Fox's Nate Foy outside the court. They're already facing drug and weapons charges. Maduro is also accused of narco-terrorism. Hurricane Isaias keeps moving toward the Gulf Coast, and they're stocking up and preparing from the Florida Panhandle to Mississippi.
2: We're expecting this thing to rapidly intensify to a Category 3 hurricane by the time we get to tomorrow, before weakening some, before making landfall, thank goodness. About 500 miles away is where the eye is itself right now.
1: That's Fox Weather's Michael Estime in Mobile, Alabama. Isaias is going to hit tomorrow night into Saturday.

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1: On Wall Street, a slight drop for the Dow. It's down 7 points, but the Nasdaq's dropping 162. The S&P 500 losing 20 points. We mentioned oil prices surging, putting WTI back to $92 a barrel. The gas pump, no change for regular again. AAA's national average, still $4.36 per gallon. Diesel's down 2 cents today, $6.28. That's almost a quarter less than last month's record high. We got this report this morning.
2: The number of new claims for unemployment benefits declined to 197,000 in the week ending October 3rd, economists were predicting 200,000. The previous week's claims number was revised slightly higher to 199,000. Those remaining on benefits, continuing claims, rose slightly in the week ending September 26th to 1.71 million. Ginny Coselda, Fox News.
1: Now an update on a controversial medication under scrutiny.
3: The Food and Drug Administration says its safety review of the abortion pill mifepristone will not be completed and published until March 2027, and that no new restrictions will be imposed on the drug before that time. The development angering anti-abortion advocates, pushing against agency rules allowing the drug to be distributed through mail and via telehealth. This court-ordered update from the FDA is the first substantive information about the reevaluation ordered by the health secretary for mifepristone, which the FDA approved in 2000 and has repeatedly said is safe and effective. Lillian Wu, Fox News.
1: In the baseball playoffs, the Padres and the Braves and the Yankees knocked out. Milwaukee beat San Diego, while Los Angeles eliminated Atlanta. So the Brewers will play the defending champion Dodgers in the National League Championship Series. In the AL, after sweeping New York, Tampa Bay will play the winner of the Chicago-Cleveland Series. The Guardians beat the White Sox, and they'll play again in Game 4 tonight. Also tonight, Week 5 of the NFL season kicks off. Dallas against

0: And I'm Mary Walter in for Brian Kilmeade. Thank you for joining us. Do appreciate it. 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And you can find us live on YouTube, Getter, and Rumble. And then the audio is available on Apple Podcasts, Spotify, and Spreaker. And, of course, the video is always up on Rumble, YouTube, and Getter. Not always political either. Sometimes we, like I just had a cartoonist, a nationally syndicated cartoonist on. That was a really fun, interesting podcast. So check it out. Let's go to our guest, Judge Glock from the Manhattan Institute, where he's an economist. He's a senior fellow and director of research. You can find him on X at Judge Glock. Super easy, Judge. Welcome to the show.
1: Thank you so much for having me.
0: So let's talk about the midterms. All right, let's talk about President Trump was stumping last night in Texas for the third time for Ken Paxton. And I'm curious, why do you think he's gone back three times? Does he sense that there's a problem getting Paxton over the line?
1: There's definitely a problem. So Texas is a state that Trump won by almost 14 points in the last election. It was an absolute landslide. And for a lot of people in Texas, they kind of, at least in the Republican Party, they thought they'd kind of put the two-party competitive races out of mind. There was a famous close call in 2018 when Ted Cruz just barely squeaked by to win the Senate race. But that was the last time a statewide Democrat was really competitive in a Texas election. This time, according to some of the polls, Tallarico, Paxton's competitor, seems to be ahead from anywhere from a few points to, I've seen a poll even as up to close to 7, 8 or even 9 points. So that should be very concerning for Trump. It's obviously some general concerns about the economy and some particular concerns about Paxton as well.
0: When President Trump says, you know, pretend that I'm on the ballot, vote for me, pretend that I'm on the ballot, he's preaching to the MAGA choir. He's preaching to the people who are at the rally. How does this help him win back the incumbents, the independents, who have, according to the polls, been fleeing the President Trump and the MAGA group?
1: Yeah, I think the issue is he wants to go back to that 2024 election where he did win so overwhelmingly, and he's telling people, just vote again this time like you voted last time. As you mentioned, those independents are a little more suspicious this time around. They're suspicious partially, again, because of Paxton's problems, his marital problems, his legal problems, the fact that he barely escaped impeachment from a very conservative Texas legislature. There's just a ton of personal problems with Paxton. So Trump, I think, is probably correct that it would be better if Trump himself were on the ballot than Paxton. But there are these more general problems with the economy and especially with the cost of living that are making a lot of independents who fled to Trump in 2024 now look at him with a sort of sharper eye.
0: Yeah, it's interesting. Democrats, they almost ran a guy with a Nazi tattoo. They almost got away with that. But then a Democrat woman came out and said that, you know, he was abusive to her and that was the end of that. It was okay when the Republican came out, but not the Democrat. So, and instead, they put in a guy who has children with his second cousin, which I guess in some parts of the country, that's a thing, and who has apparently temper issues and issues with altercations with one woman, at least that we know of. They can run that, but we can't run a guy who had marital problems, whose ex-wife has come out and said, I think she's his ex, has come out and said, I support him. Why is it so hard for Republicans, but it's so easy for Democrats when they've got a problem candidate?
1: Well, there is just a lot more media attention on Republican candidates. So the Republican media ecosystem obviously has been growing out for the past 20, 30 years. But your mainstream, obviously, top three or four network news channels, obviously your CNN and your MSNBC or MS Now, your most of your average newspapers are still left-leaning. So they're going to give a much sharper look at any Republican problem than a Democratic candidate with the same equivalent or even greater problems. And that's just an issue. But Paxton has just made a fair number of enemies, even in the Republican Party in Texas. There is whatever. He obviously can't compete with the your Nazi tattooed Maynard with his background and all of the problems he had.

from the Fox News Radio studios in Midtown Manhattan, giving you opinions and facts with a positive outlook. It's Brian Kilmeade.

0: But in Texas, which is a very conservative state, has been shown for the voting records over the past 6-7 years, Paxton has made some enemies, and Trump has even alluded to that occasionally. He's pointed out that that Paxton kind of drives him nuts sometimes, and so everyone knows that he creates some particular issues in Texas that are going to be tough for voters to get over.
1: I want to talk about party registration. Harry Anton over at CNN, who I just adore that man. I don't know him, but I just love the way he does his segment. He's so enthusiastic. And he talks about GOP registration. Let's go to Cut 8, Eric. Cut 8. This is him talking about, compared to 20 years ago, where the Republican Party registration is now.
2: Take a look here. The GOP's best party registration position relative to the Democrats in a midterm in at least 20 years. Pennsylvania, North Carolina, Nevada, Arizona. The bottom line is this. Republicans right now are in a much stronger position than they have been, not just compared to 8 years ago, but over the long term as well. The relative health of the Republican Party, at least in terms of party registration, is pretty gosh darn good.
1: And you look at those states, North Carolina, which has only recently started to become purple because of all of the people fleeing, you know, New York, New Jersey, because of the policies that they voted for there, and then fleeing to North Carolina and voted for the same thing. Same thing with Arizona and Nevada as well. Those states that he mentioned, those four states, they've got more GOP registration in those states. Pennsylvania, I think, is the other one. How does that affect the midterms? Do you think that plays into it because Republicans don't vote in midterms?
0: Yeah, so I mean, this is an interesting switch. So historically, of course, the Republicans were the party that was much more likely to vote in midterms. They had higher levels of education in general. They tended to follow the news more closely. But in recent years, that has switched as the Republicans have become much more of a working class party. And much more of a party of people that are striving to get ahead, often people with just a high school education or even less, that turnout in the midterms has gone down, despite the fact that you're seeing increasing numbers of people willing to identify as Republicans. And, you know, some of that is just the very, very long-term ramifications of people in the South and elsewhere not identifying with the Republicans going back to the Civil War. That even when people in the South and places like North Carolina started voting Republican, they often wouldn't identify as a Republican. They would just vote for the Republican president and senator and representative and then just still say, I'm a Democrat or independent. So there's increasing number of people that are willing to go in the South and elsewhere and drop those old concerns and identify the party that they're most ideologically attuned with. But the recent people that have moved into the Republican Party, even though it's been great for the Republican Party in terms of expanding its brand, has also made them a little less eager to vote in the midterms. And you have a lot of highly educated, highly engaged Democrats that are very, very eager to vote this time around.
1: Just very quickly, Cut 9, this is Trump's favorability with independents. Because I'll tell you, I'm not a registered Republican, so what you just say resonated with me. I just refuse to sign up for a team that I don't think fights. So here is Harry Anton on Trump's favorability with independents.
2: Independents on Donald Trump in the key 2026 Senate states. You know, back in 2024, independents in these states, look at this. Donald Trump won by an average of 15 points. Look at him now. Look at this. Now, this is just not even in the same universe. This is like planet Krypton. I mean, look at this. 42 points underwater. That is a significant drop well into the deep blue sea. What is that, Johnny B? That is a shift away from the president of the United States of 57 points, a 57-point swing, which I said could very much lead to a midterm nightmare for a republic.
1: 57-point swing. Can Republicans win in Texas without independents?
0: Probably not, but I can sum up the problem in three words. Inflation, inflation, inflation. Donald J. Trump is the president today because he ran against Biden's inflationary policies, because he ran against an unprecedented inflation that broke 9% a year during Biden's term. And he promised to get prices down. That is the number one reason independents and people in the middle of the political spectrum went to him. And even though inflation has on the whole stayed fairly low and never got it back up to the levels of Biden's term, it is higher today than it was when Trump entered office in January 2025. It's at 3.4% a year. And as long as Americans are overwhelmingly concerned about inflation, and that is still the number one issue in the polls, and as long as inflation

0: is high, in particular gas prices, Trump's going to have a problem winning over those independents who care about pocketbook issues most of all.
1: Well, I will say gas prices are coming down. I'm seeing that in several places around. Like I know I live in the People's Socialist Republic of New Jersey, and it's you can get it for $4.13 a gallon, and they pump it for you. So, and I saw somebody where it was under $4 post it.
0: It's a start. It's still nowhere near where it was before the Iran war broke out. And like it's we can all hope that those gas prices keep coming down over the next few months. But as long as people are looking at from a year ago or 2 years ago and saying it was higher now than it was when I elected this guy, there are going to be those same concerns in place.
1: Yeah. Very quickly, I want to talk about the economy and AI. And people are also posting their electric bills, like how much their electricity has gone up. And some people blame it on data centers if they live near one. But it's universal. Why are people starting to notice, or actually why is electricity becoming so expensive? Is it because Democrats wanted us all to have electric cars?
0: Some of those Democratic policies are an issue. So if you look at the areas where prices have increased the most, they are in many of those blue states who had very high renewable energy mandates. My current state of Virginia, I have a little line item on my bill that I have to pay a few bucks every month for the offshore wind project the state is building. California residents are obviously paying a ton because of their increasing renewable energy mix, and these are states that have not, in general, outside of Virginia, my hometown, our home state, not built a lot of data centers. So California and New York and other places are going up despite the data center build up in other states. So are data centers in general probably increasing demand for electricity and therefore driving the price a bit? Yes, but are they also able to invest in a lot more electric generation as they've been doing? Probably also yes. I think it's pretty much a wash, and I think that unfortunately a lot of the supposed green energy policies put in place during the last administration in a lot of these blue states is the real driver of electric costs, and people are just associating those with the recent AI and data center build-out.
1: So where do you see this whole data center issue going? People don't want them near them because they're loud. They're just a blight. They're just these faceless, just these blobs on the landscape. I've seen some, and it just looks so, I don't know, Soviet. And they build them because they need a lot of land for these things. You know, somebody sells a farm, and so you thought you were living near a farm, and the next thing you know, you got this thing going with the lights and the sound and everything else. How many of these things do we need?
0: Well, at least according to people investing in them, trillions of dollars worth of them, and thousands upon thousands of them. So it's hard to get the exact number. We probably have a few thousand data centers in the United States right now. If you look at what the build-out, we're building about 20 times the rate we were just 4 or 5 years ago. So these are going to explode in number very soon. I mean, people don't want them near them for obvious reasons. They are not pretty. They are big concrete boxes, basically, as you pointed out. But as I've also told people, most of them, the American economy is run out of big, ugly concrete boxes. We have everything from your big warehouses, your Amazon fulfillment centers, to your power plants, and to your other things we need that just aren't pretty, but we need them for the economy to go. Now, I think the important kind of compromise here will be to make sure these things are out of the way of neighborhoods, to make sure they do things to dampen the noise that comes out of them, and they aren't disturbing nearby people. Nearby residents, and that they are actually giving off sufficient benefits to local communities in terms of tax dollars and other returns that communities can feel comfortable inviting them to the general area and ideally not right next door to a neighborhood. I think that's where this is going to go, and it is going. Despite people's opposition to them, more and more communities are welcoming them because of all of the benefits they can bring.
1: Oh, it's a deal with the devil. It is a deal with the devil. People, don't do it. That's just me. Judge Glock, thank you so much for joining me again. You can find him on X at Judge Glock, which is probably the coolest name ever. Thank you so much. Enjoy the rest of your day.
0: Thank you so much. It was great to talk to you.
1: All right, coming up, we have Eric Schaun. You know him from Fox News. He's an anchor and a senior correspondent. He's going to tell us about stories of the American mafia. I so love this. That's coming up on the Brian Kilmeade Show.
2: Coming to you on a need-to-know basis, because man, do you need

0: nearby residents, and that they are actually giving off sufficient benefits to local communities in terms of tax dollars and other returns that communities can feel comfortable inviting them to the general area, and ideally not right next door to a neighborhood. I think that's where this is going to go, and it is going. Despite people's opposition to them, more and more communities are welcoming them because of all of the benefits they can bring.
1: Oh, it's a deal with the devil. It is a deal with the devil. People, don't do it. That's just me. Judge Glock, thank you so much for joining me again. You can find him on X at Judge Glock, which is probably the coolest name ever. Thank you so much. Enjoy the rest of your day.
0: Thank you so much. It was great to talk to you.
1: All right, coming up, we have Eric Shawn. You know him from Fox News. He's an anchor and a senior correspondent. He's going to tell us about stories of the American mafia. I so love this. That's coming up on The Brian Kilmeade Show.
2: Coming to you on a need-to-know basis, because, man, do you need to know. It's Brian Kilmeade.

has run away from home, or who they talk about a 16-year-old who was brought to Aurora by her boyfriend, and then he left her there. And she had no way of surviving, so she wound up in the where she was living, using sex to get a place to stay, and eventually for drugs, of course, right, and food. And they were able, through her, by talking to her, she came forward, get the people who were abusing her, who were trafficking her. But the point of this story in on Fox News here, the gentleman who is ahead of this task force gave an interview to Fox News Digital, Police Sergeant Sullivan, and he said that people don't realize that this is happening in your neighborhood. So people have to keep their eyes out, because it could be a really nice neighborhood and you don't know what's going on right down the street. People think it just happens in like inner cities. It doesn't always. Coming up, Eric Sean joining us here on the Brian Kilmeade Show.

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1: Mary Walter in for Brian Kilmeade. Just want to tell you, you know, one of the things that's happening with the Trump administration is they're finding a lot of kids who were lost by the Biden administration. They just lost them. They came across the border, they put them with people and didn't check who they were putting them with, and they're lost. But it's also happening now. You're starting to see this spread across the country, this kind of work. Aurora, Colorado now had opened 1 year ago a human trafficking unit. In 1 year, they opened 53 investigations, arrested 28 suspects, and recovered 29 survivors, including 15 minors. In their first year, it was created in September of 2025. They have three detectives and a supervising sergeant, and the focus is sex trafficking involving people 21 and younger. So they're concentrating their efforts on that. There's just so much of it, which is frightening. He said having a dedicated unit helps lower their overall caseload and allows them to apply the time and effort that these cases deserve. The unit was built to put survivors at the center of investigations while targeting the people around them. Those arrested, a 24-year-old of Aurora, who police linked to multiple cases allegedly involving the exploitation of children over several years. Another who repeatedly preyed on vulnerable children, who was, oh no, that's a man. I thought it said Marsha. It says Marche. And they say that trafficking looks very different from abductions that you see in the movies. Someone doesn't have to be snatched off the street. A lot of times they target a child who is

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1: Fox News, I'm CJ Papa. Complete your hurricane preps today. The warning straight from the National Hurricane Center for those along the Gulf Coast from Hurricane Isaias. One spot in jeopardy, Mobile, Alabama.
2: If the track of the storm lists a little bit towards, say, New Orleans, Louisiana, then we could see some really significant storm surge. If it does list a little bit further toward the east, towards, say, Pensacola, Florida, then the storm surge will actually not be an issue at all.
1: Fox Weather's Michael Estime in Mobile. President Trump at a rally in San Antonio for Republican Ken Paxton, who's running for U.S. Senate.
3: And just as I promised, I am ensuring that Iran will never have a nuclear weapon.
1: Reports indicate the Pentagon has ordered CENTCOM to finalize preps for a major combat operation against Iran. No timetable for it. 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

0: The talk show that's getting you talking. You're with Brian Kilmeade.
1: Billy Batson remembered Tommy DeSimone before Tommy was a gangster. Tommy came into his own. He matured while this guy Billy Batson was away.
2: And everybody knew that Tommy had a little bit of a short fuse.
3: This guy, Tommy DeSimone, was something of a loose cannon.
4: All right, that's a clip there from American Mafia, Stories of the American Mafia, going into season 3, and is now available on Fox Nation. Here's the host, Eric Shawn. He's a Fox News anchor, senior correspondent, and as I said, host of Stories of the American Mafia, and also Statues Resurrected. So we'll go through both of them. Eric Shawn, welcome to the Brian Kilmeade Show. Great to have you.
5: Hey, Mary, great to have you. Good to be with you today. Thanks for
4: having me. So, okay, I have to know, how fun is it doing this series?
5: It is great. It's amazing to me. Everyone loves the mob. They love mafia stories. They are fascinated by the gangsters, by the mobsters, by all these stories. You see the movies and the books, not just Godfather and Goodfellas, Sopranos. We're now in the third season, and the show on Fox Nation is called Stories of the American Mafia, and we're telling individual stories of mobsters and mob guys and events. And it's so, if you actually look at it, Mary, and think, wait a minute, they are actually killers. They prey on society. They're parasites. They're murderers. They deal with drugs and ruin people's lives. That's true. But everyone kind of forgets that in the sense of their life. Someone once told me, you know what it is? It's America's romance with the cowboys. You know how the cowboys and the Indians and all that back then, and the cowboys were out there on the range doing what they wanted and living that life. Some people say, well, the mobsters and the gangsters and all those stories are and the films and the books and the TV shows are all part of that whole genre, but the modern day version of that.
4: Well, it's like Billy the Kid. If you read stories about Billy the Kid, he was somewhat of a celebrity back in the 1800s, you know, back in the American West, to your point, you know, that gangster was kind of, you know, taking from the rich to give to the poor, and people were almost rooting for Billy the Kid.
5: Yeah. And that's John Gotti in many ways. You know, I covered John Gotti, and we had a show called Gotti's Guy about Lou Kasman, who was a close aide of his, is on Fox Nation. I mean, John Gotti was a celebrity in New York and in the country. On the cover of Time magazine, Andy Warhol painted his portrait. He'd go out to the nightclubs, and they had a block party of July 4th out in front of his headquarters in Queens, in New York, with fireworks and balloons, and he was treated like, you know, a major, you know, celebrity, which is quite a contrast to what he actually represented.
4: Well, of course, because, and I had written down John Gotti, so you and I are on the same wavelength, which should frighten you. But Gotti and what they do is, all of these guys, their neighborhoods are the safest neighborhoods to live in.
5: Uh, yeah.

0: Yeah, because they, you know, what's going to happen if you go in and try to rob somebody. You know, that that has always been, you know, the what's been said about that. They're not as prevalent as they used to be.
1: No.
0: There are the five families in New York and in Detroit. I think the Detroit family is still going, and then Chicago, Philadelphia, elsewhere. You know, Dallas had a family, Los Angeles, out in Ohio, actually out in Nebraska, there was part of a Chicago group. But look at Las Vegas. I was thinking about this the other day. Las Vegas, it's all corporate now. You know, they're the power. The corporations, corporate America kind of took over it. The state took over gambling. They basically still have gambling arrests, but now the government has legalized. The government runs gambling in lotteries around the country. So a lot of that has been taken away from what organized crime and the traditional mobsters used to do.
1: The irony of all that is just delicious.
0: Yeah,
1: so what is your process with this? When it comes to this, you know, I know you host the show. Do you have input into who are we going to cover? How is the story going to go? Are you involved in the creative process of this?
0: Yeah, somewhat. Not as much as some other shows. Rob Monaco's our producer, is just absolutely fabulous, and Adam Welby. They pick stories that people may not know about or stories that you're familiar with. You played at the top of our segment talking about Tommy DeSimone. That was Lou Ferrante. Mm-hmm. Lou Ferrante was a hijacker with the Gambino crime family. Went to prison for 14 years. He is now a best-selling author. He read thousands of books. Has educated himself. Giovanni Rocco was a former on the FBI task force. He went undercover with the DeCavalcante family in New Jersey. So they know the mob world from the inside. And at the beginning, the soundbite you heard from them was talking about Tommy DeSimone. I mean, if you watch Goodfellas, you know who Tommy was. Tommy was Joe Pesci. Joe Pesci's character was based on Tommy DeSimone, who was the kind of, just like Joe Pesci's character was in the movie. This hothead who was, you know, very violent and was kind of crazy. And there's that scene, the Billy Bat scene, where they're in the bar, where Tommy comes out. And Billy's at the end of the bar, played by the wonderful actor, the late actor Frank Vincent. If you remember the bar scene, which says, come here, let me hug you. And he says, they start insulting each other, and he says, go get your shine box, meaning, you know, Joe Pesci is the character, had shine shoes as a kid. And he goes, I don't shine no shoes no more. That was Tommy DeSimone. Well, in our series, Stories of American Mafia, one of the episodes is on who the real Tommy was, who Billy Batts was. Billy Batts Bentvena, and that story is true. There was an insult, it just escalated, and Billy Batts was killed. And then he was buried, and that's based on a true story. So we go behind the scenes to try to show you some of you know,
1: so interesting how these guys now talk about it. You know, oh, we're retired. We could talk about it now. You know, it's just so interesting how much it has changed. And yes, it is not as prevalent as it used to be. And I am of the opinion, and I know this may be very controversial, but I'm of the opinion that if the mob was as powerful as it was back in the day, you know, back in the 60s, the 70s, the 80s, you know, really, John Gotti was kind of like the height of it, and it's just gone downhill from there for a lot of different reasons. But I think you would not be seeing some of the rampant crimes in New York that you're seeing now, because they gave a certain sense of order to the city. Right or wrong, just don't do business with them, right? Like, don't do business, you're fine. There was a certain order that they brought to the city and a certain way of life that they demanded. And I do think that the city would not be where it is right now if the mafia was as strong as it had been back in the day. Other things would be going on. But again, for the average New Yorker, it would not be the way it is now.
0: Yeah, in a way, I agree with you. I mean, of course, you've got the scourge of drugs and the heroin that came in and all the negative things. The horrible things. But on the other side, I think in a way you are absolutely right. There was a sense of order. They didn't take any gruff. If you were a petty criminal, you would not last that long in a neighborhood. You knew you don't go into that neighborhood. So I think in many ways there was.

0: was in order. And in fact, if you go back to the history of the country and the Black Hand, that's how it started, as a way for Italian immigrants to get some foothold and success in the United States. And then you go through the unions and establishing unions and establishing, you know, what Jimmy Hoffa did in the Teamsters. Jimmy Hoffa shouldn't be remembered for what happened to him. He should be remembered what he won at the bargaining table and at the picket line. And this was all geared toward actually that angle of it, raising millions of American families into the middle class. And like it or not, organized crime was a part of that. They took their cut, but everyone else, in the sense of going to the middle class and being in an established structure, was successful.
1: Yeah, we're gonna come up with more here with Eric Shaun to talk about something that is available tonight on Fox Nation, Statues Resurrected. It's a 3-episode series. We're gonna talk with Eric about that coming up here on the Brian Kilmeade Show.
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1: In March, 6 years after being pushed into the harbor, Baltimore's Columbus found a new home on federal grounds.
2: A replica of that statue was made by Italian Americans, and the Trump administration was proud to accept that, and we have it across the street from the White House.
1: The Columbus supporters in Ohio see this as a harbinger of things to come.
3: We have a Christopher Columbus statue going on display at the White House. Perhaps the tide is changing back.
4: And that's just a small clip from Statues Resurrected. It is a Fox special that is available starting tonight on Fox Nation. And it is hosted by our guest, Eric Shawn. Find him on X, by the way, at Eric Shawn TV. This is so interesting. I remember when, I think we all do, when that statue was pushed into the harbor. And it seems as if that fervor has kind of, it was like the protest du jour for a hot second. And then it stopped. Are we righting the wrongs? Is it going back the other way now?
5: I think it is, yes. With that, that's a few years have gone by. This has happened with several statues. So that's what our series is about, Statues Resurrected, about the fact that that backlash against several statues are now returning. Not the Confederate statues, but these are three statues that have been, as we say, resurrected. Theodore Roosevelt, there was a statue of a Texas Ranger, and Christopher Columbus. You remember the outrage over Christopher Columbus?
4: Mm-hmm.
5: Yes, an oppressor and all of this, and he was brutal against Native Americans and all of this sort of thing. That caused this fervor to just take down his statue. And around the country, various Christopher Columbus statues were taken down. In Philadelphia, the city had to box Christopher Columbus in a box in the Italian-American neighborhood in South Philly. And we focus on the fact that Chris, he's coming back. The White House put a Christopher Columbus statue back up across the street as a representative of what's been going on. But there's still a fight. In Ohio, they've been waiting on a legal action. There was a Christopher Columbus statue that was given to Columbus, Ohio. Christopher Columbus, get it? And that's under federal, there's been a federal lawsuit dealing with that. He's still in storage, but some of these statues are coming back.
4: There's so much here. First of all, like we were just talking about, none of those Christopher Columbus statues would have come down if the mob was still as powerful as it used to be.
5: Yes, for sure.
4: Right?
5: Like, don't get within 10 feet, right? Don't touch that. Yes.
4: Exactly. That's the first thing. But when I was seeing them take down a lot of these statues, especially the Confederate ones, I'm like, so, well, you know, they are just taking down statues of Democrats. So... Right? Do we care?
5: Well, you know, it's what I think is so interesting is in New York City, Thomas Jefferson stood in the city council chamber. He's a founding father. They took him out. Yes, he owned slaves. George Washington owned slaves. You know, at what point do you try to whitewash history? Can you, or do you recognize history for what it is? What the values and issues were at that time,
4: right.
5: And how do we, is it fair to the historical record to try and impose values of some now to what is fact in the past? And where do you draw the line? You know,
4: Of course it's not fair. If we're censoring and we're tearing down these statues of people who owned slaves 200 years ago, Sonny Hostin wouldn't be on The View right now. Because if you go back in her history, mm-hmm. she's descended from slave owners.
5: And you know, the other, I have the Confederate statues for me are different because the Confederate, the Civil

0: of what's been going on. But there's still a fight. In Ohio, they've been waiting on a legal action. There was a Christopher Columbus statue that was given to Columbus, Ohio. Christopher Columbus, get it? And that's under federal, there's been a federal lawsuit dealing with that. He's still in storage. But some of these statues are coming back.
1: There's so much here. First of all, like we were just talking about, none of those Christopher Columbus statues would have come down if the mob was still as powerful as it used to be.
0: Yes, for sure. Right? Like, don't get within 10 feet, right? Don't touch that. Yes.
1: Exactly. That's the first thing. But when I was seeing them take down a lot of these statues, especially the Confederate ones, I'm like, so, well, you know, they are just taking down statues of Democrats. So... Right? Do we care?
0: Well, you know, it's what I think is so interesting is in New York City, Thomas Jefferson stood in the city council chamber. He's a founding father. They took him out. Yes, he owned slaves. George Washington owned slaves. You know, at what point do you try to whitewash history? Can you, or do you recognize history for what it is? What the values and issues were at that time,
1: right.
0: And how do we, is it fair to the historical record to try and impose values of some now to what is fact in the past? And where do you draw the line? You
1: know, of course it's not fair. If we're censoring and we're tearing down these statues of people who owned slaves 200 years ago, Sonny Hostin wouldn't be on The View right now. Because if you go back in her history, mm-hmm. she's descended from slave owners.
0: And you know, the other, I have the Confederate statues for me are different because the Civil War, they fought against obviously the Union. So I do have an issue there. But I think in some of these other statues, as you just said, Teddy Roosevelt is huge. I grew up in Manhattan, in New York, and would go by the Museum of Natural History all the time. And there was this magnificent Teddy Roosevelt statue designed in 1939. His family and he started that museum. His collection of some of his travels around the globe are in that museum. And there was the reaction against him. That statue, I can understand being controversial because it showed a African like looking up at him mm-hmm. as if he's,
1: right.
0: you know, adulation of the white man, I guess, you know, and a Native American. And that caused some sensitivities. So that was taken down. However, that now has been transported out to the new presidential library out in the Dakotas, out in the Badlands, and that will be probably resurrected there. But at what point do you, I could understand the sensitivities, but at what point do you deny history? And where does that draw the line? And that's what I look at when people call for some of these statues. And we're seeing kind of a backlash now to the backlash.
1: Well, I believe the statue that you're speaking about with Abraham Lincoln, where the slave is looking up at him.
0: Oh, yeah, Roosevelt, Teddy Roosevelt.
1: Roosevelt, okay, looking up at him. I believe that was paid for by freed slaves, was it not?
0: Yeah, and all that gets lost. You know,
1: right.
0: All this in the drive for political correctness or wokeness, so to speak, all of that gets lost. And people, you can be critical of it, but I think it does a disservice to the legacy of our country, good and bad, to try and hide this and try to deny this. I think you can recognize that it's not the most sensitive type of representation, maybe to have a African man without a shirt, like looking up at Teddy Roosevelt. I can understand that.
1: But what they should do is put a plaque next to it to say this was paid for by mm-hmm. emancipated slaves, by freed slaves, and tell the story as of why, instead of, to your point, instead of judging it through today's eyes from what happened 200 years ago.
0: Yeah, that's exactly right. You go to the city council meetings in New York, and I've seen some of the council members, they won't stand for it's the national anthem in the beginning and they have the flag, they won't stand for that. I mean, physically stand up. That's what
1: right.
0: I mean.
1: Right.
0: And so I think there's this whole trend to try and from the left to try to hide all this, get rid of all this because it offends them. But at what point do you say, okay, I understand it. It's to you, it's offensive. To other people, it's not.
1: Yeah.
0: But it is the history. And
1: I think, well, they're all insane. You can't argue with insane people. Well, and so that's part of the problem. Yeah.

0: We're now seeing a backlash back, I think, for some of these statues, and that's what the series is about.
1: Yeah, no, it's so interesting, and I love that you're doing this, because I wonder about some of those things. Like, yeah, I wonder where those things are now. So this answers that. It starts tonight on Fox Nation. It's a 3-episode series, so you want to make sure you tune in and catch it. And Eric Sean is the host. Quickly, in 30 seconds, did you have input into which ones you looked into?
0: We talked about it, and I think these are the first. What we actually chose the ones that are the most newsworthy now that are being resurrected. You know, these are really Teddy Roosevelt, Christopher Columbus, and there's the Texas Ranger statue that stood at Love Field was taken down and was replaced by the Texas Rangers out in the ballpark.
1: It's so interesting. I didn't know about that one.
0: Yeah,
1: I didn't know about that at all. Eric Sean, thank you so much for your time. Really appreciate you joining me.
0: Great to be with you. Thanks so much.
1: Have a great rest of your week. More coming up on the Brian Kilmeade Show.

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2: Venezuela's ousted leader will face even more charges in the U.S. I'm Dave Anthony, Fox News. It'll be unveiled at a hearing this morning in New York where Maduro and his wife are jailed 9 months after being captured in a U.S. military raid. They are charged, also now accused, of torturing Americans detained in Venezuela.
3: So this will add on to the existing cases against both Maduro and Flores. They each face charges of cocaine importation conspiracy and weapons charges, while Maduro individually faces a narco-terrorism charge. Today, attorneys for Flores will argue that she should be released on house arrest until trial because of health issues.
2: Fox's Nate Foy out. Inside the court, President Trump's reportedly considering a new round of bombing in the Iran conflict as he keeps insisting he won't let Iran have nuclear weapons.
4: Reports indicate the Pentagon has directed CENTCOM to finalize preparations for major combat operations against Iran. Now, Axios reports the directive didn't include a specific date for launching strikes, and President Trump hasn't made any final decisions.
2: Fox's Trey Yingston, Tel Aviv. The USS Abraham Lincoln will return to San Diego today, ending a very long deployment for thousands of American troops who fought in the Iran conflict. They spent a record 260 days at sea without a port call, leading to reports of worsening conditions on the aircraft carrier and mental health issues for some crew members, including suicide attempts. Vice President Vance just announced a White House task force crackdown on work visas, including H-1Bs.
5: There has been no company in the United States, unfortunately, that has abused this system more than Microsoft.
2: Vance says last year,
5: for every

0: worker that Microsoft laid off, they replaced that worker with 1.5 foreign indentured servants.
1: So the vice president says it has to stop.
0: We have decided to suspend the PERM program for Microsoft.
1: Hurricane Isaias, the first one in the Atlantic this year, keeps moving north in the Gulf, forecast to strengthen.

0: Fox News Audio.
1: Well, the day before the hearing and new charges against ousted Venezuelan leader Nicolas Maduro and his wife in New York City, there was a hearing there dating back 25 years in a case trying to link Saudi Arabia to the September 11th terror attacks.
2: More than 100 family members of 9/11 victims were in a packed courtroom as three judges heard claims that employees of the Saudi government helped the hijackers. They say those employees helped al-Qaeda by funding charities that supported it. Although most of the attackers were Saudis, the Saudi government's denied any involvement. But Brett Eagleson of the advocacy group 9/11 Justice told reporters afterwards,
3: Saudi Arabia did it. Hard stop. It is time for the Saudi government to accept accountability.
2: Lawyers for the Saudis say they actually partnered with the U.S. against al-Qaeda. No indication yet if the appeals court panel will rule on whether the claims can proceed to trial. Jill Nato, Fox News.
1: There is an empty cell on death row in Texas the morning after Jamal Howard was executed for a murder he committed in 2000. He's the first condemned killer to die since the botched execution last week.
4: Unlike Tennessee, the one here in Texas went off without a hitch. Howard profusely apologized and sought forgiveness from relatives of his victim. He also expressed love and thanked members of his own family who were watching through a window a few feet from him.
1: The Associated Press's Michael Grochek witnessed the lethal injection that used the same drug that did not kill Krista Pike last week. Howard's lawyers tried but failed to get a court to block the execution because of what happened to Pike. She remains hospitalized in Tennessee. A judge has ordered everything preserved from the death chamber, including syringes and IVs, as the investigation continues into how Pike survived two injections that were supposed to be lethal. On Wall Street, the Dow's down 170.

0: Condemned killer to die since the botched execution last week.
1: Unlike Tennessee, the one here in Texas went off without a hitch. Howard profusely apologized and sought forgiveness from relatives of his victim. He also expressed love and thanked members of his own family who were watching through a window a few feet from him.
0: The Associated Press's Michael Grochek witnessed the lethal injection that used the same drug that did not kill Krista Pike last week. Howard's lawyers tried but failed to get a court to block the execution because of what happened to Pike. She remains hospitalized in Tennessee. A judge has ordered everything preserved from the death chamber, including syringes and IVs, as the investigation continues into how Pike survived two injections that were supposed to be lethal. On Wall Street, the Dow's down 170.

0: From high atop Fox News headquarters in New York City, always seeking solutions, never sowing division, it's Brian Kilmeade.
1: And welcome to the Brian Kilmeade Show. I'm Mary Walter. Thank you for joining me. 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Again, look for Mary Walter Radio. Our next guest has actually been on my podcast. You can look it up there if you look on any of those platforms. Dr. Tom Kersting is a licensed psychotherapist, a family counselor. He's the author of Raising Healthy Teenagers and also Disconnected, Getting Your Kids Off Those Devices. You can find him on X at Tom Kersting. Super easy. Dr. Tom, welcome. Thank you for joining me on the Brian Kilmeade Show.
2: What's going on, Mary? How you doing?
1: Good to talk to you. I'm doing well. Thank you. So I saw this this article and I said to Allison, I said, I think Dr. Tom on this, I think this would be a really good story. So this comes out of the UK. It's a Telegraph story. And it's titled How Having a Disability Became Cool. And I have noticed this with some people that I know. Their child is diagnosed with ADD or time blindness is another one. He just can't get up in time to go to school. And so they kind of wear their child's disability on their sleeve. And he has to have more time to finish tests, because he can't get to school on time. And he's got this accommodation, that accommodation. And they wear it as almost a, it's almost a Munchausen's by proxy, I think, in my world. So I want to start off talking about the parents' influence on all of this first. In the UK, they say one out of four British people is now labeled disabled. It's a higher rate of disability than the immediate aftermath of the Second World War. What's happening?
2: I read that entire story, and it's lengthy, and anybody listening should read it. And, I saw the term sickfluencers, right?
1: Yes.
2: And that's part of the issue here is all these, social media, all these influencers, and they have sickfluencers, and you have look snacksing, all this other stuff. And the issue, not to discredit some people having disabilities, but when you look at, the numbers just escalating so high, everything is a disability now. And even talked about autism, and autism has skyrocketed. In the last, I think it was like one out of every 10,000 50 years ago, one out of every 1,000. Now it's like one out of every 5 or something, whatever the number is. And part of that is, that spectrum of autism used to be something called Asperger's, right, which is a milder form. So now Asperger's, if somebody is a little bit awkward, right, that can't really look you in the eyes, they seem a little

0: different. You know, that would have just been considered like a shy kid or a kid that might be a little strange back in the 1980s. Right. And now there's a diagnosis labeled on them. And I look at our whole society, to your point, with parents and everything, it's, you know, running for a label. And again, we don't want to discredit those labels, but at what point, you know, do we look a little further into this, particularly in the education system, which is strangled now, you know, with the special education law and the cost that they have to cover, you know, for kids that have these disabilities. And, you know, it really has a trickle down effect. And yeah. And to your point, like this I've dealt with that in the past, Munchausen by proxy with the parents, you know, sort of taking their kids to doctors over and over again, trying to find an ailment. And the symptoms may be there, but the doctors can't find the ailment. And that's called psychosomatic.
1: Yes. So, but the parent, why do parents now all of a sudden want to have a child who is considered disabled in some way, shape, or form? That's just weird to me.
0: Yeah, it could be, you know, sometimes it is to get those added benefits, extra time and accommodations through the school system. But I think, you know, as a society now, there's just too much information right in our faces all day long, right? And there's this sort of, you know, this sort of painted masterpiece of everybody having to be the great student, the great athlete, the great this, the great dancer. And if you have a kid that may not have those qualities, or they may be a little shy, they're not the life of the party, it's almost like, you know, the parents feel bad for themselves and their child and are looking for reasons instead of just, you know, instead of just wrapping their arms around their kids and letting their kids be who they are and flourish and find themselves during the progression of life.
1: And it's also not fair. What I think is it's not fair, because I was listening to this one person that I know who just his whole identity is his disabled child. And yeah. I think a lot of it has to do with the parents, because he's like, well, you know, he just can't get out of bed. So he had to drop out of college because he just couldn't make it on time to classes. I'm like, who's paying his bills? They are, of course. I'm like, why didn't you do what my mother used to do when we didn't want to get out of bed to go to school? She opened the drapes to the curtains in your room, bright light. She's like, get it up and get it out the door, because I'm not. And if you miss the bus, you're walking, because I'm not taking you. You know, there's some parenting that's involved, I think, in all of this. And they're doing their children a great disservice, because the kids cannot function later in life, which gets into these sickfluencers that you talk about. Yeah. These kids go on social media and they tout every diagnosis they have, and they go from one to the next to the next to the next to the next, and I got POTS and I got this and I got that, and that, I guess they make money just by touting their mental illness.
0: Well, I think, I don't even think it's that, Mary. Maybe that's part of it. I think it's more, you know, those individuals, they're in desperate need of being noticed, of having some sort of an identity. It's like, you know, you hear of somebody who's famous and then there's somebody who's infamous, right? The infamous person, let's say it's some, you know, whatever, school shooter or mass murderer, right? They're now infamous. And in many people's minds, it's better to be noticed, even if it's for something negative, than to feel invisible. And that feeling of invisible, that's, you know, that's part of the whole self-esteem spectrum. I tell people when I give lectures, you know, what is self-esteem? It's how I feel about me. It's not how others, it has nothing to do with other people. It's not called others' esteem, right? And we talk about that. And, you know, this idea of self doesn't exist in this virtual world and the attention that you're getting from everybody else, because nothing from the outside is actually going to fill whatever void is missing internally. And that's got to be discovered from self, in the silence, reflection, controlling thought instead of being controlled by thought, and digging deep within oneself and extracting, you know, the skills and qualities that are God-given to all of us.
1: It's interesting. It's such a different way of parenting. It's switched in a generation. You know, Gen X, we grew up with parents who didn't give two thoughts about our self-esteem whatsoever. They didn't care. Right. They were just like, suck it up, buttercup, and get going. And I'm sure my brother, my youngest brother, loves to read his old report cards, because like in his first grade kindergarten, it says he should be evaluated for possible dyslexia. And my parents totally ignored it and just set him on his merry way. He's like, I'm disabled and you totally ignored me. My mother's like, you're fine.
0: It's funny you bring that up. I remember looking at like my kindergarten first grade report card that my mother still has. And it always said, you know, Tommy is on cloud nine, right? And Tommy, if that was a modern day Tommy, I would have been diagnosed with attention deficit disorder. But no, I was just a dreamer, right? And I did well in school, but my mind would wander. I think about great things. I think about

0: God, right? I didn't have ADHD. I just had a mind, you know, that liked to go in other directions, we'll call it.
1: Right, and every now and then the teacher would come up behind you, smacking the side of the head and tell you to pay attention.
0: In Catholic school, yeah, that's what they did.
1: Yeah, in Catholic school. Well, I saw a couple of kids manhandled in public school, and I think sometimes that's what. So I guess my question is, I want to know, where does this go? Do we have an entire generation coming up that's just going to live off the public dole because they have 10,000 disabilities, which apparently that just puts you on the gravy train to never having to work?
0: And yeah, in the article, it's like a lot of young women. I think it was in the UK, right?
1: Yes, yes, and that was the other thing, yeah.
0: Yeah, and you know, I when I read it, they'll go to their doctor, go to many different doctors, and the doctors are like, you know, there's nothing physiologically wrong with it. This is somatic. It's in your mind. They don't want to hear it, right?
1: No.
0: They say the doctor's old school. They don't know what they're talking about. And then they collect the following. They post this stuff online, and it's like a collective consciousness, and everybody's on their side. And now, you know, the physician is the moron. And you know what I'm saying? And that's not how it works. But to your point, what's going to happen? How are they going to function out in the real world? Are they going to be able to go get a job, show up on time, do it with vigor? The answer is likely no. And does that mean now it's going to, they'll be living on the public dime? Probably.
1: Yeah, that's something we got to stop. And to your point about physicians, my husband's a physician, and he'll tell you, when he sees, he can tell without even looking at a birth date how old a patient is based on the number of diagnoses that they come in with for all of their disabilities. And what's interesting is that a lot of times they just self-diagnose. He's like, well, how do you know you have depression? Oh, well, because I on Google, Google Doctor, WebMD, they went on that and they self-diagnose these things.
0: I'm sorry to interrupt. Yeah, exactly. And I'm just excited to say what I'm about to say. So I get a lot of people coming to my private practice, right? And they often use the term my anxiety.
1: Oh, my yes, anxiety.
0: And I remember I had somebody not too long ago, and I said, somebody who I'd been seeing for a while for other things, but she would use the term my depression. Well, my depression. I said, what do you mean by my depression? She goes, well, explain what you mean by that. She says, well, my depression. I said, how about this? For the next couple of weeks, what I want you to do is every time in your mind you hear yourself, and I'm not discrediting that she feels depressed. I'm not trying to do that. Say, how about every time that comes into your mind, say, my gratitude, my joy, my wonderful life, right? And she started doing that. And take a guess what happened.
1: Well, she wasn't depressed anymore.
0: Yeah, she started feeling, and again, I'm not saying that that's the solution for everybody. There are people that are genuinely depressed and crippled and can't function. But, when you're kind of slipping that name tag label on yourself, right? At some point, when you sit back and reflect and look around and say, hold on a second, all right. Yeah, I get anxious here, and here. I do sometimes, right?
1: Right.
0: But I'm not saying my anxiety, that's in many cases just normal, right? Anxiety is often normal, right? It's not always something that has to be slapped on with a diagnosis and it's an impairment. And sometimes it does.
1: Right.
0: But, I try to get people to understand. Yeah. Like if I go on, I go on national TV all the time, that sometimes my heart rate starts going up a little bit because I know there's a lot of people watching. Doesn't mean I have an impairment or a disability. It means that I have a sympathetic nervous system in my brain. It's trying to protect me.
1: Yes.
0: That's evolutionary. So we got to look at it like that from that perspective sometimes.
1: I just want to take a quick second here. We got in the time that we have left to talk about Cornell, about what's going on there. And I just want you to hear this. Cut 15, Eric. This is a Cornell student talking about the atmosphere at Cornell and why they think that's partly to blame for this.
2: The main thing that failed her was the Cornell administration. The Cornell administration fosters a culture where sexual assault and rape can go unpunished for long periods of time. And we do want to work on changing that.
1: But here's the thing. From what I understand, Bush, initially she agreed that this was all consensual. And the guys all said it was all consensual when Cornell investigated this. Now, 2 years later, it was not consensual, according to her. And, I'm not getting involved in any of that. I'm not taking sides in any of this. But have we come to a point in our society where, like, yeah, do whatever you want. It's your body, your choice. She supposedly agreed to all what happened initially. Whereas I got to tell you, my generation, again, Gen X, I'm not that old, but that never would have happened. No one would have voluntarily, that I know, would have voluntarily agreed to something like that. Did it happen sometimes? I'm sure. But it was not something.

0: that people talked about openly, you know?
1: Yeah, and you know, even that, I read those, you know, those emails as well, and you know, based on that information, you know, you can somewhat conclude that it was consensual, right? You could say that. But even if that's the case, let's say that is the case, that

0: it's gone up a little bit because I know there's a lot of people watching. Doesn't mean I have an impairment or a disability. It means that I have a sympathetic nervous system in my brain that's trying to protect me.
1: Yes.
0: Now, that's evolutionary. So we got to sometimes look at it like that, from that perspective sometimes.
1: I just want to take a quick second here. We got in the time that we have left to talk about Cornell, about what's going on there. And I just want you to hear this. Cut 15, Eric. This is a Cornell student talking about the atmosphere at Cornell and why they think that's partly to blame for this.
2: The main thing that failed her was the Cornell administration. The Cornell administration fosters a culture where sexual assault and rape can go unpunished for long periods of time. And we do want to work on changing that.
1: But here's the thing. From what I understand, Bush initially, she agreed that this was all consensual. And the guys all said it was all consensual when Cornell investigated this. Now, 2 years later, it was not consensual, according to her. And, you know, I'm not getting involved in any of that. I'm not taking sides in any of this. But have we come to a point in our society where, like, yeah, do whatever you want. You know, it's your body, your choice. And she supposedly agreed to all what happened initially. Whereas I got to tell you, my generation, again, Gen X, I'm not that old, you know, but that never would have happened. No one would have voluntarily, that I know, would have voluntarily agreed to something like that. Did it happen sometimes? I'm sure. But it was not something that people talked about openly, you know?
0: Yeah, and, you know, even that, I read those, you know, those emails as well. And, you know, based on that information, you know, you can somewhat conclude that it was consensual, right? You could say that. But even if that's the case, let's say that is the case, that it was consensual, we really don't know yet. If they had those emails, you know, I guess the jury's going to have to decide on that.
1: Yeah.
0: But even if it was consensual, you know, in Cornell, you know, did their I would find it hard to believe that, you know, Cornell, if they had a, you know, a clear cut look, which looked like a rape case, that they would brush that under the rug. I find that hard to believe. And, you know, the person that just made that comment is an individual that no matter what evidence is presented to that person, they're not going to change their position. That's part of the issue that we're dealing with right now. Even if even if that girl came out like the Duke thing many years ago and said, "Oh, all right, you know, I really wasn't, I made it all up," that person's not going to change their position. They still want those guys, you know, going to jail and their lives ruined.
1: And that's the problem with this whole thing. You know, the names of the accused are on the front page, and, you know, she maintains her secrecy. You know, her identity is concealed. And one of the guys already lost a job. He was already fired just based on the accusations alone and the circus that's surrounding this. And I fear that they're going to be railroaded because of Letitia James. And does no justice.
0: Yeah, and there are millions of people out there like that young, the person that you just mentioned that got fired. Even if this thing comes out and all the evidence shows that it was consensual, they didn't commit rape, right? There's still millions of people out there that are going to still say, "Well, that kid deserves to lose his job anyway."
1: Right.
0: You know what I mean? And you know, that's the problem I have. I don't know what the outcome is going to be. I don't really have an opinion on it. But you know, our system here, it's not the court of public opinion. It should be done, you know, by a jury and a judge the proper way. And, you know, even nowadays, those things, I'm not a lawyer, but they seem to be compromised.
1: Yeah, it's very interesting how society just changed in that arena so quickly, so fast, overnight. And I think we've gone from one extreme to the other, as we often do. Dr. Tom Kersting, again, his books, Raising Healthy Teenagers and Disconnected. Follow him on X at Tom Kersting. Thank you so much for your time.
0: Thank you, Mary.
1: Have a great rest of your day. More coming up on the Brian Kilmeade Show.
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1: Hey, welcome back to the Brian Kilmeade Show. So coming up, we'll have Josh Crasher will be joining us. He's a Fox News political analyst. We got a lot to talk about. We're going to talk about Mamdani's comments yesterday on the anniversary of October 7th. We're also going to talk about Don Lemon and midterms. There's a lot to discuss with him. But did you know that supposedly there is now a second laboratory worker death in Russia? Did you know this? Yeah, Russian officials yesterday responded after reports of the death of a second worker from a facility in Siberia that studies the plague. I don't know. To me, this is like the mastodons. If it's gone and it's been eradicated, why are you studying it? It's like these people who want to bring, you know, dinosaurs back. I just don't think that's such a great idea. The Kremlin spokesman Dmitry Peskov said there's a great deal of media coverage. The vast majority of what the media are reporting about the situation is false. He says this is not true. The World Health Organization asked Russia on Tuesday, you know, can we have some more information about this whole thing? Like how this worker died. You know, we know it was pneumonia, but how about the whole plague thing? Russian authorities have labeled the cause of death pneumonia of unknown etiology. So they're not saying it's because of the plague. The head of the World Health Organization told the Epoch Times that I know we'll get an answer to that formally. But we've heard so far that Russia has denied there being another case. No cases of plague have been detected among anyone who had come into contact with the deceased worker. They said about 90% of those placed in quarantine have been released after nearly 5,000 lab tests had failed to detect any dangerous pathogens. President Trump told reporters in Washington yesterday, China didn't say much. Russia's not saying much either. But they do say they have it very much under control. Where have we seen this play before? And it's every 2 years. It's every 2 years. Hantavirus, Ebola, swine flu, killer bees. Remember the killer bees? There's always something. There's always some kind of big thing that comes up every 2 years. I don't know. It makes me doubt all this stuff, but I doubt it. But at the same time, is it just a coincidence? Was there a second worker? Why aren't they telling anybody? We need answers. All right, coming up, Josh Crasher with lots of answers.

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2: Fox News, I'm Tom Graham. Chaotic protests in France appear to be picking up support, many blocking schools while demanding more education funding.
3: Protesters we've spoken to say until there are some sort of concrete details about how they are going to improve the French education system, they're going to continue holding these rallies.
4: We will be here tomorrow and after, and we will stay here until the win.
3: Now, some major trade unions are now supporting this movement, calling for more strikes and more protests in the coming days.
2: That's Fox's Jeff Paul in Paris. We're learning more about the teenage suspect facing charges in a terror plot targeting the Mall of America in Minnesota.
5: Authorities saying the suspect was an ISIS sympathizer whose parents are naturalized U.S. citizens from Somalia. Authorities say he was targeting the Mall of America because he believed the owners there were Jewish.
2: That's Fox's Todd Pyro. 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

0: his mouth to your ears. It's Brian Kilmeade.
1: And welcome back to the Brian Kilmeade Show. Mary Walter in for Brian. Joining us now, Josh Krasher, Fox News political analyst, editor-in-chief for Jewish Insider. You can find him on X at Josh Krasher, two A's there in a Krasher. Josh, welcome to the show. Great to talk to you. It's been a while.
2: Hey, Mary. Good to be back talking to you. And then, yeah, a lot to talk about.
1: There is. Let's talk about October 7th being yesterday. And I watched the Israeli ambassador to the United States, Danny Diamond, I believe his name is. And he was saying how they thought that there would be more unity, more solidarity with Israel, especially on the anniversary of October 7th. So he was very disappointed that there was not more unity. And you had, I think a lot of people wanted to see how Mayor Mamdani was going to handle it. So yesterday, he made a speech and he got booed, which was awesome. But he said some things in this speech, and I'm just going to read it for people who didn't hear it. He posted on X. This was on X. "This day is profoundly painful for so many New Yorkers and marks 3 years since the horrific war crimes of October 7th. Okay. On that day, Hamas killed more than 1,000 Israelis and abducted 251 others. We grieve alongside our many friends and neighbors who still carry that unthinkable loss." And this is where it goes south. He couldn't just leave it at that. Like, that would have been the right thing to do, to just leave it at that. He goes on to say, "The suffering did not begin nor end that day. Instead, it continued through the Israeli government's devastating ongoing genocide in Gaza, in which it has killed more than 74,000 Palestinians, including more than 21,000 children.

0: mouth to your ears. 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
1: And welcome back to the Brian Kilmeade Show. Mary Walter in for Brian. Joining us now, Josh Krauscher, Fox News political analyst, editor-in-chief for Jewish Insider. You can find him on X at Josh Krauscher. Two A's there in a Krauscher. Josh, welcome to the show. Great to talk to you. It's been a while.
2: Hey, Mary. Good to be back talking to you. And then, yeah, a lot to talk about.
1: There is. Let's talk about October 7th being yesterday. And I watched the Israeli ambassador to the United States, Danny Diamond, I believe his name is. And he was saying how they thought that there would be more unity, more solidarity with Israel, especially on the anniversary of October 7th. So he was very disappointed that there was not more unity. And you had, I think a lot of people wanted to see how Mayor Mamdani was going to handle it. So yesterday, he made a speech and he got booed, which was awesome. But he said some things in this speech, and I'm just going to read it for people who didn't hear it. He posted on X. This was on X. "This day is profoundly painful for so many New Yorkers and marks 3 years since the horrific war crimes of October 7th. Okay. On that day, Hamas killed more than 1,000 Israelis and abducted 251 others. We grieve alongside our many friends and neighbors who still carry that unthinkable loss." And this is where it goes south. He couldn't just leave it at that. Like, that would have been the right thing to do, to just leave it at that. He goes on to say, "The suffering did not begin nor end that day. Instead, it continued through the Israeli government's devastating ongoing genocide in Gaza, in which it has killed more than 74,000 Palestinians, including more than 21,000 children. Even since the so-called ceasefire, more than 1,400 Palestinians have been killed." And he goes on, and he talks about every drone strike targeting a residential building or journalist. He doesn't say why. Every shipment of food aid turned away at a border crossing. "And 3 years later, we must refuse to accept a world in which occupation and apartheid continues. And to honor the dead, we must fight for a world in which every person can live with freedom, safety, and dignity." A lot of people outraged about this. What's your take on it?
2: Yeah, they have a right to be outraged. It's not just Republicans or people who are supportive of Israel. It's a lot of moderate Democrats who, like you said, Mary, why you can't just express your sympathy and condolences for the Jewish community who lost the largest number of Jews in any moment since the Holocaust with the October 7th Hamas terrorist attack. You can't just leave that note of sympathy and not have to blame Israel or Jews for their own for what happened, the horrible terrorism that happened on October 7th. This is who he is. I mean, Mamdani has notably been more pragmatic on a lot of other issues as mayor, whether it's scaling back sort of the very radical, you know, economic views, or keeping Jessica Tisch as NYPD commissioner, understanding that you need to have someone who can, you know, enforce the law and keep the city safe in place. So he's moderated on some other issues. But when it comes to Israel and it comes to safety of the Jewish community, he has, you know, his ideology has taken center stage. And we saw that for the last 24 hours. The statement drew widespread condemnation across the spectrum politically within the Jewish community, across different religious denominations. And then it was stunning to see he did attend a vigil last night for October 7th, and you had people who were sensible one-time supporters of him shouting him down. He didn't even speak. He was just standing there, and they claimed he was attacked because he dared show up at an event commemorating the dead, or honoring or remembering the dead. That was too much for these radicals and these extremists. I mean, it shows you just how extreme and insidious this movement is that he's been associated with throughout much of his political career. But again, it gives the game away when you see someone who can't just say, "I wish you well," one day of the year at a time when Jews around the world are mourning the loss of 1,200 people who were slaughtered on October 7th.
1: Yeah, or just keep your mouth shut and don't say anything at all. But, Scott, you said something there. You said these people who voted for him, they're shocked. I will not understand ever, ever, ever why so many Jews in New York voted for Mamdani. I will never understand the rabbis that were standing there with him to legitimize him. Why do the sheep vote for the wolf?
2: Yeah, I mean, look, Mamdani, I mean, did about as badly as you could within the Jewish community in the 2025 election for mayor. The problem writ large was that very few other communities swung away from the Democrats.

0: or swung away from Amdani the way the Jewish community did. Look, I think a lot of it is changing demographics in the city. A lot of it is that the Democratic Party has been co-opted by a faction. We've learned about this in a lot of other races, congressional races, the El-Sayed candidacy in Michigan and the Senate race, that a very radical faction has really taken hold of a lot of people in the Democratic Party. And because of their hatred for Trump and their, you know, essentially opposing Republicans and people who are aligned with Trump at all costs, they will bring into the tent people who are just as, you know, who are extremely radical and have very dangerous views, frankly, on terrorism, national security, foreign policy. I mean, these are views that would have been disqualifying for a candidate for dog catcher, no less mayor or Senate. But now they become normalized within the Democratic Party. And that's what you see Jewish voters who are on the front lines. They certainly have their safety and security at risk if everything Mamdani wanted came to fruition, or if everything El-Sayed wanted came to fruition. But I think other people are a little slower to pick up on the dangers and the radicalism that they pose.
1: Yeah, well, that's Darwinism right there. I want to just very quickly go to Cut 22. This is Ambassador Mike Huckabee. He was on the story and talking about what Mamdani had to say, because he is the ambassador to Israel. So he is over there in Israel. And talking about this, and well, let's play this first, and then I have something to say. Go ahead.
2: It would be the equivalent of, on the 25th anniversary of 9/11, for him to have gotten up and said, yes, it was tragic that those airliners flew into the World Trade Center, but America overreacted, and America took on more than it should have, and America should be condemned for reacting to the slaughter of its people.
1: Right. And I say that, you know, I was in Israel last year, and one of the things that we're told is that it would have been the equivalent of, I think, something like over 100,000 people in this country being killed. Like if the cartels had crossed the border, let's say it's 50 that crossed the border from Mexico, and in the southern states, they just started slaughtering people. And let's say they slaughtered 50,000 people. All right. And they took something like 40,000 people hostage and brought them back across the border. What do you think America's response would be? And any thinking person would be like, well, Mexico right now would just be one big beach, right? And you would say, well, would they be justified in doing so? But yet, when you draw the comparison, the percentage of people, Israel's the size of the state of New Jersey. So when you, that was a significant number of their population that was slaughtered on October 7th, and the rest that were taken hostage and then just treated horrifically and tortured, etc. Why is it always Israel that's the scapegoat? I don't get it.
0: Well, I mean, that's nothing new, and that's something the Israelis have learned throughout history. That's why they will listen to countries that are saying don't do X, Y, and Z, but they ultimately need to protect their own people. That's what any country has to do for their own safety. Look, any other country, if their borders were traversed, if that many people were slaughtered, you'd be, look what we did after 9/11. I mean, and I think for good reason in Afghanistan and beyond. That's what countries do when they're attacked. They go to war and defend themselves. That's what Israel did in Gaza. War is not pretty, but not being able to understand cause and effect, that's a basic understanding 101 of who started the conflict and what Israel did to defend itself. And by the way, there were still hundreds of hostages in Gaza that were not being released. And the war had multiple aims, but freeing the hostages that were being taken, women, children, men, that took 2 years and more. So people seem to forget their history very fast these days. But we know through our own history, when we're attacked, we defend ourselves, and that's what most Western democracies will do. For some reason, Israel is held to a different standard.
1: It's very interesting. I want to switch gears here. A lot to talk about. This I thought was super interesting. Don Lemon said that he was on Spencer McNaughton's Uncloseted podcast, his former CNN anchor, and asked him a question about whether he wants to be commander-in-chief. So listen to what Don Lemon had to say here.
3: Look, I never say never. I've got a lot on my plate right now doing what I'm doing. This is not easy to do every day, but I have to be. I am very aware of the importance of what I'm doing, what it means to the culture and society. I shouldn't say very. Sometimes I'm too close to it. But when I'm out there, people are like, thank you for what you're doing. And so it, and it's very humbling. But I, when I'm out there, they're not only saying thank you for what I'm doing. They say, would you ever consider running for office? And I say, well, you know, I thought about it. And they said, would you ever run for president? And I said, oh, well, definitely. I think I could be a better president than Donald Trump. So that's where that came from.
4: Let me try and get a headline out of you. What percentage chance before you leave this earth do you think you will run for president?
3: Oh, what percentage chance that I think I'll run? 65-70.
4: Wow.
1: 65-70% chance he's going to run for president. Feelings, Josh? Thoughts?
0: Yeah. I mean, that's pretty interesting. I mean, it shows you no one's even hiding their ambition anymore. But look, this is going to be a very wide open presidential race on both sides, frankly, both the Democratic and Republican. This could be one. Everyone says every presidential election is going to be the most important election in their lifetime. Well, boy, the direction of the two parties is going to really be set by who the nominees are, and it's going to be
1: I'm sorry, I didn't mean to step on you there. Isn't there a good chance he's going to be in jail anyway? Isn't he being charged for that whole stunt in that church?
0: Yeah. I mean, that's still... I mean, I think that he still is facing some legal issues, but that politically speaking, that probably is a benefit for him.
1: Yes, very true. Very true. We're running out of time. This is the last thing I want to get to. Cut five here, Eric, and maybe we could just get the gist of it and maybe then cut it short a little bit. But this is President Trump yesterday in the White House asked if he would go after Biden, Obama and company for spying on him and his family.
5: I could have done very bad things to Hillary Clinton. I could have done very, very bad things to Joe Biden. I could have done very bad things to Barack Hussein Obama. I thought it was inappropriate to do so because you have to treat the office of the presidency with respect. Then I found out that they impeached me twice. And I certainly, even to this moment, I can do whatever I want if I want. They've done some very bad things. You just mentioned it. It was just mentioned in the form of a question. What they did, very illegal what they did, many illegal things. But I view the presidency as a very sacred position, very important, very sacred, a position where it has to be treated properly.
1: Yeah, interesting, though. Hillary Clinton never was president. I have seen so many posts, I'm sure you guys as well, of people who support Donald Trump who are so angry at this because the Democrats have already said that if they take power, they are going to impeach him again. They're going to investigate his entire family. Why won't Republicans fight?
0: Yeah. Hello.
1: Yeah, go ahead, John. Can he not hear me? Oh, I think we lost him. All right. Well, you know, that's the one thing that drives me crazy. And you can follow Josh on X at Josh Krauscher with two A's in Krauscher. We lost him. But, you know, that's something that drives me crazy. And if you want to jump in, you can drop me a text on X at Mary Walter Radio. If you can make it really quick, 866-408-7669 is the number. But when I heard that, I'm like, no, they are going to try to destroy you. They've tried to destroy you since 2015. They have damaged this man. And if he wasn't as rich as his wealthy as he is, meaning President Trump is not as wealthy as he is, they would have crushed anyone. And they did. They bankrupted General Flynn. They bankrupted Michael Caputo, who most people haven't even heard of, and they're coming after him again. One of the lawyers that came after him during the Trump administration, charges were never filed, but they bankrupted this man just from fighting the legal battles, and that's what they do. It's lawfare. And he sits there and says, nah, you know, I don't think so because I respect the office of the presidency. That's great, but the precedent has been set. And I think people are so tired of watching one side of the aisle continually be above the law. And Hillary Clinton was never president. I don't know why she was included in that. And I get that Trump a lot of times has bigger fish to fry. He's got other things to worry about. But when he is out of office, they are going to do everything they can to destroy him and his family. And I don't know. I just really wish that he would, I don't know, hand it back to him. If you want to jump in, 866-408-7669. I'm Mary Walter. 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

0: I think people are so tired of watching one side of the aisle continually be above the law. And Hillary Clinton was never president. I don't know why she was included in that. And I get that Trump a lot of times has bigger fish to fry. He's got other things to worry about. But when he is out of office, they are going to do everything they can to destroy him and his family. And I don't know, I just really wish that he would, I don't know, hand it back to him. If you want to jump in, 866-408-7669. I'm Mary Walter. 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
1: And welcome back to the Brian Kilmeade Show. All right, so my friend John, listening in the car driving to D.C., says anyone who contributes to Don Lemon's campaign should immediately start a RICO case against him for stealing their money. Very funny. I thought that was really fun. That was very good. All right. I also wanted to just very quickly go through some other news that we have here. Rand Paul. Remember Rand Paul? I haven't heard from him in a while. He's been kind of quiet ever since, you know, he rages against President Trump. Rand Paul, who's chair of the Senate Homeland Security and Government Affairs Committee, released yesterday some new pages from Dr. Anthony Fauci's diary. Yes. He said, from the so-called diary, and he wrote in here in a diary entry, January 1st through the 7th, 2019, in the midst of a government shutdown, he said he, referring to Trump, is acting more and more bizarre, should be impeached, but Democrats are rightfully concerned that this will galvanize his base. He also went on, he's bizarre. He's acting bizarrely. The entries show that Fauci began contemplating what a Trump presidency would mean to his agency's funding during the 2016 campaign and also commented on his debate performance. He wrote, Trump made a fool of himself in the debate on Monday, September 26th. He also wrote, Trump caught in tape denigrating women. Anyone else would be disqualified by this. However, people still support him. So this goes back to the 2016 campaign. And that was the Billy Bush tape, right? That's what that was all about. Hermit Sal reached out to me on X and said, this rise in anti-Semitism suggests to me that the horrors of World War II have been largely forgotten or ignored. It seems that civilization is not so civilized anymore. And it's sadly, he's kind of right. I don't know whether we didn't teach the younger generation, which I suspect is a lot of it, or they've forgotten it. I mean, the number of kids who just don't know history is really sad, and I think they've been purposely kept somewhat in the dark in that way. All right, well, thank you for joining me. 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

War II have been largely forgotten or ignored. It seems that civilization is not so civilized anymore. And it's sadly, he's kind of right. 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I mean, the number of kids who just don't know history is really sad, and I think they've been purposely kept somewhat in the dark in that way. 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
2: A new indictment against the ousted Venezuelan leader, Elisa Brady, Fox News, after a court hearing in New York City.
3: Former Venezuelan President Nicolas Maduro and his wife, Celia Flores, were both hit with an additional criminal charge of conspiracy to commit torture on top of the drug trafficking charges they already faced. That's according to a superseding indictment filed in Manhattan federal court. Both were captured by the U.S. military during a middle-of-the-night raid on January 3rd in their home in Caracas before being brought to New York City to answer to the drug charges to which they have pleaded not guilty.
2: Fox's Tanya J. Powers, and outside the courthouse, chance for the release of Celia Flores as her attorneys ask a judge to move her from jail to house arrest because of health issues. Just getting word of a deadly shooting at a federal courthouse in downtown Nashville. Police say a man with a gun tried to open fire and was shot and killed by security. No other details yet. Hurricane Isaias is heading for the U.S. Gulf Coast with a possible landfall tomorrow night.
4: Isaias is expected to bring high winds, lots of rain, and plenty of storm surge to the northern Gulf Coast states. The hurricane warning reaches from Ocean Springs, Mississippi, to near Apalachicola, Florida, and storm surge along the Florida coast could be 5 to 7 feet high.
5: That does not mean every location will see 5 to 7 feet of water. Exactly where the greatest surge occurs will depend on the track and where the center ultimately makes landfall.
4: Scotland Wilson is the meteorologist for Escambia County, Florida. Evacuation orders for certain areas are already posted.
2: Fox's Evan Brown in Miami. After nearly 8 months in space, four astronauts are back on Earth.
6: On behalf of SpaceX, welcome home, Crew 12.
2: Two from NASA, one from France, and a Russian just splashing down off the coast of L.A. in a SpaceX capsule that recently brought a new crew to the...

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1: British police investigating now former Prince Andrew's links to Jeffrey Epstein admit their searches were not lawful. A London judge confirming errors and applying for the search warrants.
2: Andrew Mountbatten-Windsor was arrested in February on suspicion of misconduct in public office, police searching two of his homes as he was questioned. But now officers admit they made a big mistake and the warrants they used were not lawful. Thames Valley Police say their investigation is ongoing and they're looking into whether material they seized could still be used as evidence. The investigation involves examining whether Mountbatten-Windsor shared sensitive material with his friend, the late paedophile financier Jeffrey Epstein.
1: Fox's Jonathan Savage. Andrew, the King's brother, denies wrongdoing. A young boy's unusual death at his school is under investigation.
3: The family of an elementary school student is demanding answers after a video display fell on him at his Palm Bay, Florida school, killing him. School staff said to have immediately called 911 and begun emergency life-saving measures before he was taken to a regional medical center where he later died. The victim, identified by his family as 5-year-old Bellamy Dawkins Morris, who had autism. A local report says that according to Bellamy's family, his mother was told he was moving the display board back and forth before it tipped over and fell on him. The Palm Bay Police Department is investigating. Lillian Wu, Fox News.
1: A successful organ transplant for a college football player.
4: Missouri freshman offensive lineman Johnny D.J. Jones is recovering after receiving a much-needed heart transplant. In a statement from the school, Tigers coach Eli Drinkwitz announcing the surgery at the Mayo Clinic in Jacksonville, Florida went well, and Jones is on the road to recovery.
1: Fox's Frank Lanza. That heart issue was found by the school's medical staff over the summer during routine testing, and then the 18-year-old was sent to the Mayo Clinic. I'm Lisa Brady. This is Fox News.
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8: Police in Anaheim say they are following a white Ford Bronco, and that is O.J. Simpson with a gun to his head.
9: You guys have got to be strong because you are. I just feel in my heart that you're okay, but you got to take care of each other.
10: Susan Smith has been arrested and will be charged with 2 counts of murder in connection with the deaths of her children.
11: It's not a Republican victory. 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
12: If you get someone over here now to 325 Gretna Green, he's back. 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
13: Okay, what does he look like?
12: He's O.J. Simpson. I think you know his record.
14: News as it happened then. News as it happens now.
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1: Good afternoon, everybody. I am Paul Morrow, and this is Fox Across America. I'm very happy to be sitting in today for the great Jimmy Failla, who, as ever, is out there someplace in America stomping terror and maybe intentionally making some people laugh. Certainly, he makes me laugh. God bless him. I was on the other day with him, and I had to hold back. I was trying to be serious and have a discussion with him, and I look at his face, and he gives that big Alfred E. Newman smile, and I got to bite my lip. The guy was just born to be funny. He was a cab driver, as we all know. Can you imagine that guy as your cab driver? God help us. Anyway, beautiful fall day here in the Big Apple. You know, it's not all bad, folks. Not all bad. You get a nice, soft autumn day like today, and it does remind you it's kind of good to be alive. That said, my allergies are killing me. I don't know about you guys, but this is like the worst year. I'm honking, I'm sneezing, I'm on the air, my eyes are watering. Could they come up with something that fixes this? I don't know. Maybe it was the trials down at the Trade Center a lot. They give me this stuff to take. It doesn't work. I don't know. All right, I'm done. I'm done whining. Whining portion of the show is over. We got a great show today, man. I'm going to give you the guest list that we got. All right, all of whom outclass me. We got Judge Glock. I've had him on the show before. Urban policy guy. He's a lot more interesting than that sounds. And here's why this is really interesting. Judge Glock from the Manhattan Institute

is down at the White House today, and he's going to call in from the White House. Not too often you get a call direct from the White House, so I don't know how you handle that. Like, you got to clear it out with the service. You got to step out onto the lawn. You know, what happens if the president's in the bed? Maybe we can get him to put Trump on the air with us. That would be a home run, right? Yeah, you know what, Judge? Give the guy's name is Judge, by the way. He's not a judge. That's the guy's first name. He actually should have become a judge, and then we would have had a very funny circumstance. But anyway, he's going to be calling us from the White House, and he's going to be talking about a little bit of near history and also about what he's doing down there. And he's with another guy you've probably heard of, Elon Musk, who I got a bone to pick with, and I'm going to get to that later in the show, but he demonetized me on X. And if I sound PO'd, I am. That's right, I said it. That's my Mark Levin, by the way. But I am. I'm annoyed. The guy won't accept me. I don't know what I'm... I got all these followers. I got subscribers and everything else. Now they just decided, oh, by the way, we're not going to pay you because we can't validate you. I've been verified for like 4 years on that thing. He's got to get a better set of bots because the bots who's doing it to me. And folks, try to call X and get a human being. You'd have an easier time calling the Vatican. You can get the Pope on the phone faster than you can get somebody at X. I mean, it's just unbelievable. All right, anyway, enough whining. Well, I said I wasn't going to whine anymore, but I lied. All right, Elizabeth Pipko as well, GOP national spokesperson. She was on this show many times before she got that big gig. She's a fan and a friend of the show. We love having her on. She's been on lately. Obviously, we're going to talk to her about the midterms. And I think the message is going to be, don't believe all the doom and gloom. All right. Traditionally, at the midterms, you lose the House. We all know that. We're going to hang on to the Senate on the right. I think we are. If we don't, we're in, I think, a really precarious place in this nation. You know, thank God Trump is there to stop it. But, you know, they're going to want to pack the court. They're going to want to do all kinds of stuff. It's really bad. Breonna Lyman, one of those people that's just a bright spot in the world. We love her. She's going to give us the spy's perspective from inside Gen, I don't know, what are we up to now? Z, Gen X, Gen V, Gen W, whatever the hell it is. Young people. She's going to tell us what young people these days are thinking. She thinks above her age. She's a smart person. And I love talking to her because you find out what's going on the other side of the divide now that I'm officially an old person. You got Jonathan Fahey, former acting head of ICE. Big press conference today from Vice President Vance, talking about all kinds of newly discovered abuses in our immigration system, and how people coming into this country are depressing American wages. Okay, so we're going to be talking to him about that. We're also going to talk to him about these Minnesota Somali gangs, which kind of break the mold on most gangs. These are not kids living in the projects. These are kids living in two-parent homes in $3,500 a month apartments, $3,500 a month apartment, all right? This is not me talking now. This is the police chief up there talking about the kind of background that these guys are coming from. I don't know how they're affording these apartments, and yet they're in gangs. And they had a shootout there the other day. The cops collected, you ready for this, 100 shells. 100 shots fired. Barely made a dent in the news. And one of the reasons for that is they got the single worst, I'd end with a big statement, the single worst prosecutor in the country up there, a woman named Mary Moriarty. She's so bad, Tim Walz couldn't take her. And that's why she's not rerunning for office. Walz wants her out. That's what a lunatic this one is. And if she could hate the right and police anymore, I don't think it would be possible. She just won't enforce. I don't know how else to put it. And she barely defends it. Anyway, she is one of the big problems up there. We're going to talk to Jonathan about that. And then we have, to cap off the show, somebody who's really making waves. You've seen him on the network. You got Bruce Blakeman. Blakeman right behind Hochul, within single digits, and if you accept the idea that margin of error is 3-4%, he's right there. And, you know, it's a lot like when Zeldin ran against Hochul. He lost by 3-4%, depending on what you believe in terms of the reporting. And in Zeldin's case, the late-breaking October surprise was the Dobbs decision, which came out of SCOTUS, if you remember, relative to abortion. It ended up meaning a whole lot of nothing. It was all this hullabaloo, and as people like me tried to make the point at the time, and I think I was maybe just on the network. I figured maybe I was just doing it on the ops desk. My opsdesk.org, by the way, my website, you can get sign up for the free newsletter. Opsdesk means operations desk. It's a police term. So, well, you know, we shortened it. It fits better. Opsdesk.org. I was talking about it there, and the point was it swung potentially a lot of the women vote in the Zeldin election. And now we have the Cornell thing. Hochul recognized it, leaned into it, and appointed Tish James, who is almost as bad a prosecutor as Mary Moriarty. And that's the October surprise this time around. Do I think it's a big conspiracy? I do not. But that said,
Hochul is an opportunist, and you know what? It's better to be lucky than good, and she's certainly the former and certainly not the latter, and we're going to explore that with Bruce Blakeman, who is running with a very good AG who's challenging Tish James for the AG of New York, a woman named Sarita Cromartie, who I did, full disclosure, I did some big cases with, terrorism cases, when she was still a U.S. attorney, and we don't have her on the show, but we should get her, because she's really well-spoken, and she's coming, and she may have it down to single digits as well. You know, folks, there's a larger narrative here, and this is what I want to do my monologue on in the couple of minutes I got. There is an old saying that history is an unending argument between various sides, all right? It's one long argument. And that is accurate. I forget the exact quote. I think it's, history is one long unending argument, I think is the exact quote. I forget who the hell said it, but I just said it. How about that? All right. Now, here's the thing. Whether you realize it or not, and I think many of you do because we have an educated audience, I'm always very, so it's very affirming if you go out in the field, not so much in New York, but like if I leave New York, I go someplace to give a speech or something, I was just down in Florida, you know, you're walking through the airport, people know you, and look, I don't think I'm not a celebrity because nobody celebrates me, so let's take that off the table. But, you know, I got a little bit of a recognition, you know, maybe one in every 10,000 people might say, oh, I know this guy's face, right? All right. And they come up, they want to talk, and it's a lot of fun, I got to tell you. And I love hearing the different perspectives. And I always learn stuff. I always actually carry a notebook with me, and I jot stuff down. Well, I got to do that on the air. Oh, I got to make that point. One of the things that happens when you get a bit of a seat is that people do want to talk to you. And as a result, you can steal from them. And I actually do ask, in all seriousness, I ask, like, do you mind if I use that point? Okay, and we do it here at Fox among each other. I was just in the elevator with Gutfeld, actually. I told him something, and he actually asked me, which is amazing that he actually asked, coming from that guy. I can say that. I know Greg 25 years. He said, can I use that on the air? And I said, you know, of course, but make sure the check's in the mail, which, you know, he kind of didn't laugh at, but anyway. All right, so I want to make a point about the fact that we are very, very much lodged in a post-World War II world, and you're seeing some of the post-World War II order beginning to fray. Now, you can go back in history, you know, back to the Mesopotamians if you want to show the entire line of connection to what we live with today. But realistically, for the modern era, we should be thinking in terms of World War II. And I'm going to just show you how some of the major, major issues that we're dealing with today come out of the world order that was established post-World War II, and yes, the blunders. Okay, let's start with Europe. You all see what's going on in France. Europe is falling apart. Now, excuse me, individual nations will survive, of course. They're not going away. Will they survive in cognizable forms? I hope they do, because I love going to Europe, and I don't want to treat it like it's Epcot. But I like going to the other countries and getting their culture, soaking up their stuff. I go to Paris. I don't want to eat in Burger King. You know, I don't want to eat. I go to Hong Kong. I don't want to eat in Kentucky Fried Chicken, which you can do both of those things, by the way. I want to soak up their stuff. All right. And Paris right now is a victim of the post-World War II order. After World War II, they were in bad shape. Of course, as we know, they were defeated by the Nazis. The Wehrmacht rolled over France post-World War II. They were not in very good shape, and they had a shortage of labor as we came into the more modern era, and they had to fill manufacturing slots, etc., because they'd lost a lot of men. Now, you could make a joke, well, yeah, France, you didn't fight very hard to lose that many men, but the fact is they needed the labor, and the entire society had been disrupted. And where did they get them? Well, when they looked around the world to say, where can we get cheap labor, emphasis on cheap, they went to North Africa, and particularly Algeria. They had an Algerian connection. It had been a full, it was considered part of France. France considered Algeria part of France. There were people who were born in Algeria who considered themselves, and who were French ethnically, and considered themselves full-blown members of French society. And the French had a term for them, Pied Noirs, Blackfoots. I don't know what the hell that's supposed to mean, but that was the term in French. And they, of course, ultimately got kicked out. If you've never seen a film called The Battle of Algiers, I couldn't recommend it enough.
It's like a window into history. It's almost like it's unfolding in real time. And in fact, they used some of the real people, some of the

0: real revolutionaries from Algeria at the time in the movie. It's amazing. But that said, they imported a ton of Algerians, Moroccans, Tunisians, and particularly Algerians. But the idea was they were going to go home. Well, they clearly didn't. And then you had a chain migration. And then you had a recent influx where all of a sudden borders meant nothing. And if you said borders do mean something, you were Islamophobic, you were racist, you were whatever. And now they're realizing we can't afford this. As Thomas Friedman said, Milton Friedman said, you can't have fully open borders and a cradle-to-grave entitlement system. It's impossible. You can't give welfare to the whole world. But the French are realizing that too late. And that's why the schools are falling apart, because millions came in, got on the dole, got on the health system, and all of a sudden it was no money to patch the holes in the schools. And if you believe that this is really about students, I'm sorry, you're being naive. You ever met a kid in high school who really cares about, wow, I want better education, I want more teaching? No, of course not. They're bags of hormones. They want to drink and chase women, or if they're women, be chased by French men. So don't believe a word of that. This is a clear demonstration of what we're dealing with here in New York City, in Mamdani, which is the Red-Green Alliance. Far-left progressivism, probably if you drill down, funded by the usual characters, Soros, Singham, I could go on, in order to disrupt the Western order in favor of some theory that never really is cogently put forth. Now, you could extrapolate everything I just said to England as well, which may be in more trouble. Germany just shifted hard right, electing the AfD in the East. France is going to elect Marine Le Pen, almost certainly. Spain's president, who's a stone socialist, announced he's stepping down. They're going to have elections. Italy, Meloni is hanging on because she's center right, but a lot of the right is dissatisfied with her because they don't think she's kicking enough people out. All right, and I'm not going to do every country in Europe. Eastern Europe is a lot more solid. Poland's got their act together. The problem for Poland, of course, going back to World War II, is they're in a tough neighborhood because they got Russia right off their flank. Now, we're going to take a quick break, and then I'm going to come back and button this up relative to two other issues that are going on in the world right now, just to demonstrate how history is indeed one long, unending argument. And if you don't recognize that, you keep making the same mistakes. And all of these are lessons for modern America. Stay with us. We'll be right back. Paul Morrow, Fox Across America.
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Guys, Paul Morrow, Fox Across America, filling in for the great Jimmy Failla. All right, let me just button up before we break at the half hour what I was talking about earlier. So, if the French continue the way they're going, and this could happen before the end of the year, their bond rating is going to drop to really dangerous levels. That's going to really damage the euro. Now, do I know anything about money? No. But I work with a lot of people who do. We got a whole Fox business here. Every time I see Charles Payne in the hallway or in the elevator, I say the same thing to him. Charlie, what are you doing? Make me rich. All right? I'm getting old. Oh. All right? And as I said earlier, you know, I take these opinions. The euro goes, the EU is going to break up. Well, my point is this. We're seeing the retrenchment of these European nations. And it's because their far-left nonsense has dragged them into a situation where they have made promises they simply cannot keep. And remember something. We have been, that is America, has been the guarantor of Europe's freedom for 80 years post-World War II. Donald Trump's finally saying, hey, pay up, let's go. 3% of your GDP to NATO going up to 5. Inarguable. All right? They don't have that money. And so you're seeing these nations all of a sudden saying to themselves, whoa, you know, it's like owing a loan shark. All right? They got millions of people. They promised cradle-to-grave entitlements, and the money's just not there. My point for all of this, and it goes to what's happening in New York City. I mentioned Mamdani. You could frame even what's going on in Latin America as the end of the Cold War, because the last vestiges of far leftism, which came from Soviet interference in our hemisphere in Cuba, Venezuela, and other nations, you're seeing that start to go away again, thanks to somebody who just came along and called BS, like him or not. That guy, and it's going to be no shock to anybody that I voted for him 3 times, is Donald Trump. Is he imperfect? Sure. Who isn't? But he's the only guy that came along, looked at the history, looked at where we are today, and had the stones to say, America can't go down the same path. That's why we got tariffs, because we shipped all our manufacturing out of here. That's why we got to close the border so we don't end up like France with millions of people on Medicare, which is what the Abdul al-Sayeds are promising, universal Medicare and an open border. We will be France in 3 years, 5 years. Then what? That's the lesson right there, folks. What's happening in Europe right now is on America's doorstep. We don't want to go the way of France because that EU

0: construct is hanging on by a thread. And frankly, I wouldn't give you €5 for the future of that unholy conglomeration, which really never has worked. The Hague, a joke. I've been there. I had to work with them. Paul Morrow, that's the end of our first half hour. Stay with us. We got Judge Glock coming to us from the White House. You're not going to want to miss this. Stay with us.
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2: Fox News, I'm Gianna Gelosi. A new U.S. indictment charges former Venezuelan President Nicolas Maduro and his wife, Celia Flores, with torture and other crimes.
3: So this will add on to the existing cases against both Maduro and Flores. They each face charges of cocaine importation conspiracy and weapons charges, while Maduro individually faces a narco-terrorism charge. Today, attorneys for Flores will argue that she should be released on house arrest until trial because of health issues.
2: That's Fox's Nate Foy. President Trump reportedly mulling whether or not to bomb Iran.
4: Reports indicate the Pentagon has directed CENTCOM to finalize preparations for major combat operations against Iran. Now, Axios reports the directive didn't include a specific date for launching strikes, and President Trump hasn't made any final decisions.
2: That's Fox's Trey Yanks. 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

0: Guys, Paul Morrow, Fox Across America, singing out of tune. I'm not going to mess around too much because I want to get to our next guest from the Manhattan Institute, one of the leading urban policy guys out there. And as I said, he's a lot more interesting than that title sounds. But he's down at the White House rubbing elbows with the likes of characters named Trump and Musk and Bezos. And we're going to get him on the air right now. So, Judge, welcome to the big show, man.
1: Thanks so much.
0: So it's very rare that we get to speak to somebody who is operating in the stratosphere as you are today. Just brief up the audience. What are you doing there?
1: Well, I'm over here in downtown D.C. at the Institute for Peace. Donald Trump is about to talk in a few minutes here, give some awards to people like Musk and Bezos. We're talking about the next innovations in science and what we can do and what the government can actually do to encourage it. And I'm going to be speaking a little bit after the president with a few others about some of the big initiatives they're running there to start really innovative research, really help more Americans and get science back to real concrete things that help everyday people.
0: Okay, now, I don't want to put any pressure on you, but this is probably the most important meeting of your life. I want you to recognize that, okay?
1: Okay.
0: Are you speaking in front of the crowd, or are you just going to be speaking with them in sidebar?
1: No, I'm speaking in front of the crowd.
0: This is probably the most significant moment of your entire life. All right?
1: No pressure at all,
0: we're all watching. Don't blow it. All right, you're going to be great because you know your stuff. Of course you do. We've talked to you about data centers. We've talked to you about AI. If we get time, we're going to talk to you about that as well because you're so conversant in those areas. And one of the things I know what you're doing down there for real, is that you are there to help publicize the fact that there's a lot of scare tactics stuff going on right now relative to AI, relative to data centers. And there is an element of the American population that wants us to walk back from what is clear progress, stuff that we need. And if it isn't us, it's going to be the Chinese. And boy, if we did, that's like handing a loaded gun to your worst enemy. I'm sorry I got to put it that way, but I got to put it that way. We created our principal global adversary. And now if we walk away from this technology, we will regret it. But before we get to that, I want to get to Europe because you're conversing in all of this stuff as well. What's your take on what's going on in France?
1: Well, it's very concerning. The French government and the French economy have, if not been quite tatters for some time, they've been in real trouble. And although people like myself were somewhat optimistic when President Emmanuel Macron came into power, he was someone that actually cared about the free market. He was someone that actually looked at the problems that was facing France: too much welfare, too many handouts, too much regulation, too high taxes, all of that, and looked set to try to pair some of that back. And he has done a bit of that. He's lowered the retirement age, or increased the retirement age,
0: right,
1: to Americans, not surprising, 62. But for French, this was an outrage, and he's tried to and continue to increase that. The French government is one of the most interventionist in all of Europe, which is really saying something. And these recent protests around schooling shows how that has not been able to satisfy much of the left wing of the country. Many of the students and many of the left wing party leaders that have supported these students have demanding even more funds for schools, even more teachers, more spending on classrooms and others. And even if they have an argument that other parts of the French state, especially pensions, have eaten up way too much of the economy, and some of that should probably be given to education, there simply is no money in France to pay for increased money. The government is now paying more on its bond, more interest on its bonds than congenital basket cases like Greece. The markets in general are saying the French government, you have to reform and spend less. And yet right now we're having riots in the streets in France, closing down schools, saying you have to spend more, which is precisely what obviously most sensible people in France do not want to see happen.
0: So, you know, look, if it's a weekday, the French are rioting. We know that. Every time I've been in France, I've been over there a lot. I used to go over there on cases, and then, you know, subsequent to retiring, I was over there on, I was passing through.

0: vacation. I forget where I was going. But every time I'm in France, there is either a rail strike or the threat of a rail strike. No joke. I mean, every time. All the cab drivers are on strike. Everything is unionized. Everybody strikes. They want to go out at 62. Here's a thing that I find interesting. I was talking to somebody last night on this topic who told me quite authoritatively that Marine Le Pen likely will win. She's right wing. She wants to close off the borders and maybe do some mass deportations. Who's that sound like? But interestingly, Judge, she wants to then go back to the retirement age being 60. And I don't understand the thinking there. I mean, the French just got to bite a reality sandwich here on a nice baguette, because they're not going to be able to do this. Are we going to see the EU break up? Is there going to be a Frexit here? Because if the Frexit happens, that is France exiting the EU, it doesn't survive. France and Germany are the heart of the EU. Without them, there's no EU. What's your take on that?
1: Yeah, France and Germany are absolutely the reason the EU exists, the reason it's continued to increase in importance over the last 70 years. France is, if anything, the real cornerstone, even more so than Germany, because France always kind of hoped to use the EU to make sure the Germans never did anything like they did in the 1930s and 1940s.
0: Right.
1: So this is quite concerning. And you know, my suspicion is something goes very south of the economy, in particular, the French government comes in real danger of bankruptcy. It won't lead necessarily to a Frexit or anything to that extent, but it will lead to increased bailouts from the EU in general, which will be really straining for the entire institution, because the EU helped bail out countries like Greece Italy when they were in trouble before. But how can you bail out one of your biggest members, especially now that Britain is gone? You can't in the same way. And are the rest of the EU going to be very excited about supporting relatively well-off, relatively pampered French pensioners when they are working much harder for much less money? Probably not. But if the French government comes in real danger of bankruptcy, well, then there's not going to be a ton of other options for them out there. And it's going to really put the EU and the rest of the countries in the continent in a pickle, which, you know, one would like to think that the French sensible middle would struggle against it. But right now, there doesn't seem to be anyone who's really looking at the hard facts and willing to reform.
0: That's the reason I think it's going to get even worse, Judge, because there just does not seem to be anyone with the political courage. I mean, Macron is a guy whose wife slaps him around. All right. So, I mean, I got no hope for this character. But let's face facts here. The EU was formed to try to economically integrate Germany and France so that they wouldn't go to war in modern era for a third time, because it's cataclysmic for both sides. I was talking about it before you came on the air today. And the idea now that Germany, that's who always bails them out. Let's cut right to it. When it comes to who has to bail out the southern basket cases, it's always Germany. That's where the money really is coming from. And France is now in the same bucket with those southern basket cases. Germans are not going to stand for that. And I think if the bond rating for France, which is teetering precariously, gets downgraded, the euro is going to end up being, look, it's not going to be at the levels that the Iranian real is, but it's going to be bad. And I think a lot of Europeans are going to start to say, what is the point of this, just the way the British did? And as a result, I could see a real retrenchment, as we're seeing in Germany now with the election of the AfD in the East. Do you think the euro can survive and the EU can survive?
1: I think so, but it might be very difficult. Now, it reminds me to some extent the point of the EU, to the old joke about what NATO was supposed to do back in the day, and to some extent still today, which it was to keep the Russians out, the Germans down, and the Americans in.
0: Right.
1: The EU is an attempt to make sure this continent doesn't go to war with each other, keeps foreign powers out, right, and hopefully integrates with the rest of the world. But that has not been happening. In particular, the Germans, who everyone trusted kind of eternally to be good EU citizens and pay for a lot of things they weren't happy about, because they have an understandable sense of guilt from the Second World War,
0: naturally,
1: an understandable desire to foster international institutions. All of that is breaking apart a little bit in Germany. As you mentioned, the alternative for Deutschland, the AfD right now, is surging in power and is the number one party in the polls. And there's a lot of Germans who are saying right now, okay, I don't know anybody who even fought in World War II. At this point, even a lot of the grandparents of people are gone. Why am I having

0: and to do things that where we're working hard and we're having to pay off a bunch of people for some abstract notion of guilt that has nothing to do with anything I see around me right today. That kind of sense that the Germans would just put up with everything, which would motivate a lot of Angela Merkel's policy and around immigration and EU integration and all of the rest of it, is just not there in the same sense in Germany. And so, like, if you can't trust on those good German citizens to just bite their tongue and put up more cash for the rest of the EU, yeah, the institutions would be in a little trouble, unless the EU goes back to what, to my mind, it should have been originally, which was just a nice free trade zone that didn't try to manage everything and sundry throughout the entire continent.
1: Yeah, actually, the model is the Schengen zone, which is, sort of a sub-piece of the EU, and that operates a little bit more the way the original EU was supposed to, but then it became this regulatory agency. And, you know, it's a funny thing. I took a class on this with one of the people who was a founding member. Well, not a founding member in the sense it goes back to the 50s, but like she did a lot of the policy that set up the committees and the subcommittees and everything else. This is at the Harvey Kennedy School. And she put up the plumbing chart for how a bill gets passed in the EU, in The Hague. I'm not kidding you. I thought it was a joke. We all started laughing. She got sheepish. And she goes, she literally turned to the class. Now, there's about 10 of us in the class, because who else would take an EU class except me and, you know, 9 other sort of lost souls. And she said, it can work. She got that defensive. Let's close the loop on this, Judge. I know you're in a very pressured situation there, but what is the lesson for America? Let's bring it all home here. We went into a little bit of the dynamics here of what's going on in Europe. You know, in New York, I see a lot of the same winds blowing, and you see a lot of this stuff off on the horizon relative to the midterms. What's your take, man? Are we going down the same path?
0: The lesson from France for America is the same lesson that Greece and other countries offered in the 2010s, and too few people heeded and now claim overwrought. The lesson is America cannot continue to spend like it's spending and continue to add more and more trillions of dollars to its deficit and expect this to continue indefinitely. Bond markets are already responding.
1: Yeah.
0: We already have a debt to GDP ratio. We have of 100%, meaning we have more debt out there than our entire economy produces in a single year.
1: Unsustainable.
0: It's not sustainable. And if we're adding 6% of that of our whole economy to debt every single year, how long can we do that? The answer is not very long. And someone has to get serious about paring this back now. Growth, like we're having right now, which is very good at economic growth, will not save us. A lot of the government programs keep growing with the growth in the economy.
1: That's right.
0: The more we grow, the more these programs spend. The only way is to cut spending, and we need to do it now. This is the number one threat to the American way of life, and unfortunately, almost nobody in D.C. is taking it seriously.
1: I'm going to give you a minute to solve the world's biggest problem here. Where do we cut? Where are we going to cut? Where is the cutting going to happen?
0: You know, if you had to point it to me, I think the big ones are still going to have to be Medicare and Medicaid.
1: It has to be.
0: Like these are the big ones, and it's not like Social Security where it's a nice clean check that goes somewhere. We can debate about how to control that, and there are definitely ways we have to like limit the amount of spending in that program. But Medicare and Medicaid have turned into giant subsidies for the medical industry.
1: That's
0: they've,
1: right.
0: They are funneling trillions of dollars into a very inefficient part of the economy and making it worse in many ways. There are ways to trim this back. The One Big Beautiful Bill Act last year did make significant cuts to Medicaid. We have in the past actually trimmed some of the particular spending programs around Medicare without anyone noticing, because it mainly hit hospitals and providers, not actually elderly citizens. There are ways to do this, but we have to actually act now if it's going to make a difference.
1: There are hospitals in New York City, I'm not going to name anything, and they do great work. Don't get me wrong. They just gave my uncle a heart transplant and a new lease on life, and he's all of a sudden his old self again. I want to sing about it. I'm so happy. But that said, I mean, like the numbers of what just to feed him 3 lousy meals, it was like $10,000 a day. It's literally Orwellian, this spending, and nobody can really account for it. Riley Gaines has a funny video out, if anybody has seen it, on X, where she's talking about the bills she got after she had her first baby, and she's holding the bills. She's holding the baby, too, and she's going through the bills. And it's like unintentionally, maybe she meant it to be funny, but it just really makes the point. Nobody understands the system. The thing has grown beyond control. We're worried about AI, excuse me, and what is Donald Trump calling it again? Super Intel, right? SI?
0: Super Intel.
1: So, yeah, SI. We're worried about SI? This is the thing that's grown beyond our comprehension that's coming for all of us. And it's one of the main, you got to

0: Cut that. I'm sorry. It's one of the main things. And you also got to cut the university system that we're subsidizing. Yep. We get kids going to school for 4 years to drink beer, and they're all graduating with $150,000 in student loans that they're never going to pay back, and we subsidize it, and we end up just eating that money. We're almost out of time. Give us the elevator pitch of what you're going to say, and we can't be there with you. We're not all in the rarefied atmosphere that Judge Glock occupies. Give us the elevator pitch of what you're going to say in your remarks today to the president and all these other luminaries.
1: Well, there's the main thing is that the government has funded science like it funds most things, the things we just talked about, very inefficiently. The number one problem with government funding is it mainly is concerned about inputs, how much money we put in, and not about outputs, what we can actually get from that money. And if we can start to change that, which some recent changes in the federal the National Science Foundation have done, we actually think about not just outputs in terms of how many scientific papers can we get about this, but how many products can we actually get into America's hands that are going to make their lives better? How much can we actually start new industries that can employ people, that can start making people money and get people new jobs? If we're thinking about it like that, which they're starting to do, the American people can have a little more faith in their government again. We can have a little more economic growth and a little more prosperity.
0: That's because you're a capitalist, and we are a capitalist society, and we can't walk away from that because it's what has allowed for all of this prosperity, the most prosperous nation in the history of the world. Capitalism did it, but we need more enlightened capitalism like this, the type that you're talking. You're not going to start with a joke. Are you going to open with a joke?
1: I hadn't thought of one. Maybe I can think of one.
0: All right,
1: quick.
0: Here's what you say. You say, my wife told me, go outside, see if it's raining. I said, call in the dog, see if he's wet.
1: That was not bad. I'll think about it.
0: Not very good either, actually. I stole that from Benny Hill. That's where I'm dating myself
1: good,
0: now. Listen, we wish you nothing but the best with this speech of yours here. Knock 'em dead. We always appreciate having you on. You're an expert in so many things and one of the world's smart guys. Best of luck with you over there today. Listen, the country is in your hands. That's all I'm going to say.
1: Thank you so much, Paul.
0: All right, man. I'll see you. All right. All right, folks, we're going to take a quick break. We will be right back. Stay with us. Fox Across America with Paul Morrow.
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Guys, Paul Morrill, Fox Across America, filling in for the great Jimmy Failer. And I only got a couple of seconds here. What do I have, 50 seconds? Guys, all right, so I'm going to have to button this up fast. Look, there was really not a whole lot I can add to what Judge Glock said. You can hear how sharp he is, and I don't mean to be alarmist, but at some point, we have to recognize something. I talked earlier about the World War II post-war world that we all inhabit. Understand something. Millions of GIs came back from World War II. They were salty, and they came back to a prosperous America, and they cranked out the baby boom. And that's why these entitlements are out of control. It's a tremendous swell in the population. And all those baby boomers want their Medicare and their Social Security. And we have to face facts. If it's not there, maybe better half a loaf.

Guys, Paul Morrill, Fox Across America, filling in for the great Jimmy Failla. And I only got a couple of seconds here. What do I have, 50 seconds? Guys, all right, so I'm going to have to button this up fast. Look, there was really not a whole lot I can add to what Judge Glock said. You can hear how sharp he is, and I don't mean to be alarmist, but at some point, we have to recognize something. I talked earlier about the World War II post-war world that we all inhabit. Understand something. Millions of GIs came back from World War II. They were salty, and they came back to a prosperous America, and they cranked out the baby boom. And that's why these entitlements are out of control. It's a tremendous swell in the population. And all those baby boomers want their Medicare and their Social Security. And we have to face facts. If it's not there, maybe better half a loaf.

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2: Clarification from the White House. I'm Lisa Brady, Fox News. President Trump just posting the U.S. will not be attacking Iran before the midterm elections. Also writing that discussions with Iran are productive and that Iran is in very bad condition. This after reports of preparations to possibly resume full-scale military operations. New arrests near a second U.S. military facility in England.
3: RAF Molesworth is home to a branch of the United States Europe Command and a U.S. Military Intelligence Analysis Center. Two men, Latvian nationals, were found at 2 a.m. today local time inside the base perimeter and were arrested on suspicion of trespass and criminal damage.
2: Fox's Jonathan Savage. The arrest came after security found an abandoned vehicle and a breached fence. Police say so far no link to a suspected plot against a U.S.-run base in Fairfort. Former Venezuelan leader Nicolas Maduro, already facing drug and weapons charges in the U.S., is now also accused of ordering torture and other human rights abuses against thousands of people.
4: They did this for 25 years to stifle political dissent.
2: U.S. Attorney Jamie McDonald says a new indictment also adds the charges for Maduro's wife. The Trump administration accusing a tech giant of abusing a foreign worker program.
5: Vice President J.D. Vance says Microsoft is abusing H-1B visas by firing American workers in favor of lower paid foreign employees.
6: They're coming in and being mistreated by their employers and being used to undercut the wages of American workers.
5: Vance described the visa holders as indentured servants. Citing abuse of the system, Vance says Microsoft is now being suspended from a program to apply for green cards for foreign workers. H-1B visas are intended for employers to recruit high-skilled jobs that are difficult for Americans to fill. Tech companies are the biggest users.
2: Fox's Jared Halpern at the White House. No public response yet from the company.

0: 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Download it now.
1: Police in Nashville now say a man who was shot and killed at a federal courthouse today was armed with a pistol and a knife, pulling out the knife after trying to fire the gun before he was shot by security. Initial reports are that he is believed to have been from out of state, but no details on why he was at the courthouse. Newly released body cam footage of the minutes after a first grader shot and injured his teacher in Virginia 3 years ago.
2: After first grade teacher Abby Zwerner was shot, a reading specialist inside the Newport News Richneck Elementary School held a six-year-old boy as police entered the room. He told the police he stole the gun from his mother.
3: When you shot the gun, did anything hurt you?
4: No.
3: Let me see your hands.
5: Nobody has sex on fire.
6: Where is the weapon?
3: It's on the floor.
4: It's over there.
3: Stop. That's not how we each other.
2: The six-year-old told police he didn't care if they called for backup or if he went to jail. The teacher, Abby Zwerner, survived and was awarded $10 million after a civil trial. The boy was placed with a relative and his mother was sentenced to 2 years in prison. She was released earlier this year. Jessica Rosenthal, Fox News.
1: An escalation in France as protests that started weeks ago over school conditions grow.
7: Tens of thousands of people here, and it really was going on without incident, but there was some sort of confrontation between the police who are out here and a small group of the protesters. Then tear gas was fired, a bit of a rush from the protesters as they were trying to kind of get out of whatever danger they were in. And then we really saw this huge crush of riot police rushing towards all the protesters out here. At one point, they had the water cannons out. They were spraying all these protesters who were then rushing towards the police. So for a moment there, there was a bit of a direct clash of a line of riot police officers and the protesters.
1: Fox's Jeff Paul in Paris. There have been thousands of arrests and hundreds of injuries reported since the protests began. The Dow's down.

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1: Guys, Paul Morrow sitting in for the great Jimmy Failla on Fox Across America. I just had a real interesting experience. We had a little bit of a break here. I saw that Adam Carolla was on Outnumbered, so I ran downstairs and got a chance to meet him. I fanboyed him, you know what I mean? Because, you know, I'm a fan of his show, and a very, very sharp guy, and what a gracious person. Anyway, I hope to be talking to Adam again. It's one of the nice things about this gig. You get to meet some really sharp and interesting people, and we got one of them right now, friend of the show and a person I always learn from. We got the great Elizabeth Pipko, former GOP national spokesperson. I think there are big things in her future to come. She's a young woman. We always like to hear from her, and here she is now on Zoom. Elizabeth, how are you?
2: I'm doing well. Thanks for that intro. How are you?
1: I'm good, man. Where are you? Usually you're in studio with us here. What happened? We scared you off?
2: I know, right? I'm in Dallas, Texas. But hopefully next time I see you, it is in studio in the, unfortunately, declining New York City.
1: Yeah, it is undeniably. What are you doing in Dallas?
2: Just a lot of fun work stuff that hopefully I can fill people in on soon
1: fun
2: enough.
1: Work stuff. What the hell? Yeah. I wouldn't know what that means. But all right, anyway. All right, enough teasing you. So listen, man. I'm going to throw it out there. You, for today and whenever we have you on, you are our person for political insight. And, you know, you're hearing so many cross currents in this upcoming midterm election. And, you know, we're all punting on the idea, okay, the House is just unsavable here. You know, now we're just fighting for the Senate. Do you accept that? What's your take

0: on the overall picture?
1: Well, no, first of all, you never accept defeat before the actual event, right? That would be crazy and almost un-American. No, absolutely not. Look, of course, statistically, we know what tends to happen in a midterm, right? We know what tends to happen to the party that is in control and in office. They tend to do worse. And that's normal. That's historical precedent. So that's what people are expecting. The polling doesn't actually make a lot of sense to me. I've seen polls that are all over the place. I don't think, for example, you can say that Iowa and Kansas look as close as Michigan, right? It just doesn't add up that everything is so close and Republicans are losing ground at a level that's never been seen before in states like Kansas and Iowa, but then are tied in Michigan. It doesn't add up. If you looked at what had happened in those primaries, the polling also didn't add up. El Sayed, one of our favorite people and hopefully not a future senator, was supposed to sweep the election, right? Win by, I think it was 18 to 20 points if you looked at certain polls, and he barely snuck by.
0: That
1: so
0: right.
1: I'm curious to see what happens on election day. I don't believe in any polls, considering I worked for Donald Trump in 2016, and we know what the polls told us then. And I think people should go out and vote. Too many people kind of decide that they already know the result, they stay home, and that's what actually decides election day. It's not even Donald Trump's policies, it's those that choose to stay home on the midterm election day, and that's the biggest problem.
0: All right. So, you know, I hate to say it because it's such a cliche. Dana Perino and I joke about this sometimes even on the air. The old canard of, it's going to come down to turnout, right? When your back is to the wall as a political commentator, you just say that. Doesn't mean, though, it's not true, right? What are the downward pressures? Now, we know affordability, but is the electorate so, are they so memory challenged that they don't remember the fact that inflation was significantly higher under Joe Biden and the fact that he spent like a drunken sailor during COVID and otherwise? What's your take on what the downward pressure is? Because from where I sit, Donald Trump, who got elected in an arguable landslide, has pretty much delivered on everything he promised, no?
1: He has, and he's done so in record time, right? We're only 2 years in at this point. He's done incredible things with the border. He has very, very honestly told the American people his own disappointment in the economy, telling them that it is, in fact, what the conflict is in Iran. And the minute that that's over, things will look very different. He's very open and honest. He does not look at people, by the way, like Joe Biden did, and say to them everything is perfect. He says it's not perfect. It's because of this. It is going to be short-term pain. Let's not forget, by the way, the Iranians are not stupid. They may be evil. They're not stupid. They know that they have leverage up until these midterms, so it's unfortunate, but it's true, exactly. And on top of it, look, voter turnout is a problem, again, when you have the power, because it's easier to get people out to vote when they are angry, not so much when they're satisfied. There's a lot of people that are satisfied. They obviously want things to be better, but they're happy Donald Trump's in control. They're happy that Republicans do have, you know, some more power right now than they would otherwise have, for example, if we lose in November. And they're going to go to work on a normal day. They're going to spend time with their kids, for example. Those that need to early vote because they have things going on that day, they're not going to do that. I mean, people are in their own world, their own universe, and I don't blame them for that, right? People have their own focuses, and I just think in life you forget what happens with that.
0: So, you know, look, let's recognize a few of the historical vectors. I started the show today with all kinds of historical referencing, but we need to recognize, because it has implications for the midterms, some of the things that are coming together for this midterms. First of all, we have the vector of a growing Islamist movement here. Not Islamic. I'm not talking about Muslims, because I worked with so many Muslims on the NYPD when we were doing counterterrorism. They were some of my best detectives. Just like, you know, in law enforcement, going against the mafia, you used Italians. Same thing when I was working, and I loved those guys. Man, when my old man passed away, rest in peace, they were the guys who came out and did a lot of the arranging and had to park in the cars even and stuff. I mean, they were beautiful guys. It ain't that. I'm talking about political Islamism, which has a fundamentalist streak that also wants to marry those tenets. And you can call it Sharia, you can call it whatever you want, to a political system. And that's what I think the problem is in France now and in other areas in the UK. And you're seeing that come together in this strange and unprecedented alliance with the far left progressives, the Red-Green Alliance. Now, I've been talking about it for a while when people, I didn't even heard of it. I used to call it something else. Then I realized, oh, there's a name for it. Who knew? How do we combat that? Because that seems to be right now where the energy is in the Democratic Party. Am I wrong?
1: Oh, you're 100% right. I think anyone that has been paying attention would agree with you. I think it's an ironic allyship and partnership, I guess you can call it, because we know that those that actually believe

0: and those, you know, horrific, dangerous policies that really control the majority of the Middle East, for example, they don't align with any of the so-called progressive views of the communists and socialists and Marxists.
1: Yeah, be a gay guy. Be a gay guy. Be a trans and go to Gaza. Be a trans in Iran. See
0: exactly.
1: How far you get in front of the mullahs. Go ahead, I interrupted you.
0: Exactly. No, you're right. And it's comical, but it's very similar to when you ask some of these DSA folks, for example, you ask them if they consider themselves Democrats, and those that are honest say, no, we're using the Democrat Party to gain power. We don't want anything to do with them.
1: Yeah.
0: Same thing here. They are being used. Just like DSA candidates think they're so smart to use the Democrats, they're actually stupid themselves because they are being used by those who want to take over America with the Sharia or whatever you want to call it. And by the way, like you said, of course it is not all Muslims. It's almost racist to assume that it is and to assume that that's who we're talking about. That's the liberals' favorite talking point, is you're being a racist. No, I'm calling it out because there are amazing, wonderful American Muslims who I know, who I am friends with, who I grew up with, who disagree with all this, who fled this, for example, who do go out and say America's the greatest country on earth. That's not who we're talking about.
1: That's absolutely right. And that goes for Iranians as well. Sometimes they like to be called Persians. Whatever the derivation of it is, I have more experience with those people than anybody I actually know, just because I worked in that world for 16 years. And they are the closest thing to the old Ellis Islanders that I see now, because the old Ellis Islanders coming from Europe, forget about it. They come with their hand out. We see what's going on in Europe. These people, I say, it's not work, church, and home anymore. It's work, mosque, and home. And there's nothing to fear there until it becomes what we're getting in the Mamdanis and it Abdul al-Sayeds, people who are saying things that Hassan Piker said and actually agreeing. Hassan Piker is a buddy of Zohran Mamdani. You can't have that guy running anything. Are you kidding me? And I want to put a contrast in place here, folks, just to show, you know, where we're coming from. And I'm going to rely my story, you know, who cares? I'm third generation. My grandfather came here from Italy. So what does that make me? Second? I guess, no, third. Yeah, I'm third generation. And my Irish side goes way back. But you have, and only, you know, tell only what you're comfortable with, obviously, but you, as somebody who came to this America, not looking to fundamentally change it, but to fundamentally contribute to it, is such a different story than what we're getting from people who are saying America has to become an Islamo-communist nation. Give us a bit of your story, because I think it's really significant.
0: Thank you. No, and I agree. It's actually shocking to me. I learned in school, of course, I went to a very liberal school, but I remember them teaching me that it takes several generations for immigrants to assimilate, to really feel comfortable in America, to feel accepted. That's not the case at all. Both of my parents fled and came here, and I mean, I'm one generation away from them, and I was the spokesperson for the Republican Party. I'm pretty sure we figured it out. Both my parents are the proudest Americans that you could meet. They came here with $90 each in their pockets. My dad was practically homeless at one point, eating out of soup kitchens, just trying to save a dollar a week so he can buy himself a McDonald's hamburger as a treat on Fridays. And my dad has created an incredible life for all of us. Both of my parents did exceptionally well for folks that came here with nothing, because that's what America provides, an opportunity for you to create the life that people around the world dream of, if you're just willing to put in the hard work. And I think even more importantly, not just put in the hard work, but embrace what it means to be an American. Yeah, you probably won't succeed here if you're trying to change the culture, but if you want to lean into it, if you're proud to be a part of it, I mean, my grandpa used to tell me how he sat back in the Soviet Union with a pillowcase over a radio listening to Voice of America so no one would hear him. The KGB wouldn't arrest him for it, but he would listen and just dream of a life in our country. Not dream of changing it, dream of becoming a part of it, getting the privilege to be a part of it. And they did, and that's why I love this country so much. I could cry talking about it, but if you want to be American, if you want to embrace what we believe in and the life that we all get to live here, if we just work hard enough for it, you can be absolutely anything, and shame on those trying to change that and take it away from us.
1: Good for you, kid. You know, look, I didn't mean to put you on the spot, but
0: no,
1: I think it's so important. I know the story, so I think it's important for the audience. Yeah. You know, they see you on the air. You know, we don't do a lot of that. We throw these people out there. We say, you know, myself included, and, you know, you don't really know who they are. You kind of feel like you know them because you see them all the time.
0: Yeah.
1: But you don't know their story, and you have such a great story, and it's so important. I know a woman from Poland who, you know, God bless her, still has the accent and everything else, but yet she speaks better than most of the people I know. And she tells the story that when she was a kid, her mother, I forget what the occasion was, got a hold of a bag of M&Ms growing up in communist Poland under the Soviets.
0: Yeah.
1: And she opened, I mean, think about this. She opened a bag of M&Ms. She didn't know how to do it. And so the M&Ms went all over the place.
0: Yeah.
1: And one of them went under the couch. and they had five girls, five

0: daughters, and they tore the house apart looking for that one last M&M because they had it passed around the M&Ms. You want that for your kids, folks? That's the Soviet Union. That's the system that Bernie Sanders, Bill de Blasio, Zoran Mamda, they think that's what we should be aspiring to. They're all jackasses. Folks, Elizabeth Pipko, we love it. We love hearing your story. We love seeing you on the air. Big things in your future, and we're looking forward to it. Thanks for being with us today.
1: You're the best. Thank you.
0: All right. Thank you. Folks, we're going to take a break. We will be right back.
2: The show that connects you to people in high places.
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before I actually came over here to do the Fela show. And I was on, what did I do on Fox and Friends? I remember, oh, this terrorism collar up in Minneapolis. And then I was on with Dana relative to Mamdani. And also, what the hell else was I on? I don't even remember what it was now. What was it? Oh, yeah, Maduro, right, which I want to talk about a little bit. So, yeah, I was already on twice. So, and look, by the way, if you're sick of my face, so am I. But that said, I think that there are important stories embedded in all of that. So let's look at a couple of things. First of all, excuse me, the Somali situation, as I talked about at the top, we're going to be talking about that with Jonathan Fahey, former acting director of ICE, and this is not going to go away. And I'm going to ask him about something that you haven't heard about, which is who paid to bring many of the refugees here, paid their way to get here so that they could then claim asylum here in this country. And it's not as hard-hearted as it sounds. Why? Because it was a profit industry. There was a profit motive. And it was Catholic Charities and some other, yeah, quasi-religious groups doing it. I know this, okay? I know this, all right? I'm not going to say how, but struck me. Trust me on this one. And that's not the way it's supposed to work. And, you know, look, I was raised Catholic. I can tell you, I went to Catholic school for a lot of my youth. And I had good things to say about it, frankly. I never was interfered with by a brother or any of that kind of stuff. I had mostly nuns. But they were like the respected education. They weren't Jesuits, who I got issues with, okay? But the Franciscans and all these other people that ran the schools that I went to, they were good people, I got to tell you. I know Catholic Church has a lot of bad reputational things to overcome, but I never had any of that. And yet, I come to find out that they're sponsoring a lot of these people who came here with no vetting, and now we have terrorism and gang problems in deep Somali communities that are robbing us blind. We should be getting all that money back from them, and frankly, if they had any money left, we should be getting it from the Catholic Church and some of the other religious groups, because there are some other non-Catholic Christian, and my understanding is, across the board, there's a lot of groups, religious groups, who are tax-exempt, who paid for all that. They're not supposed to be, they're human traffickers, and they're not supposed to be engaged in that. So I want to tease that out with Jonathan and see if he caught any of that stuff when he was working as the acting director of ICE. The other thing is Maduro. If you haven't heard about it, they hit Maduro with torture charges. Yeah, torture. And here's the thing you're not hearing about. I got it out when I was talking to Dana today. One of the things embedded in this is the fact that if they prove he was genuinely involved, and apparently it has to be more. I never brought a torture case. I thought every kind of case they could be. I never brought this. But if you can demonstrate that he was involved to a certain level and the person died who was being tortured, he faces the death penalty under federal American law. And he's here now. So if you can show he tortured somebody to death or was involved in it, he's here. The person tortured, my understanding of reading it a law, the way I read it, it doesn't even have to be an American. And you know he tortured somebody to death in Venezuela. That was the guy's M.O., all right? This is not a good guy. He comes out of the whole Castro regime, that whole model with the that the Soviets taught them, again, post-World War II. Soviets got into Cuba. We all know about the Cuban Missile Crisis. You know how the Soviets do execution? We just had this thing with this woman. They failed the execution down in Tennessee. The Soviets, they're a lot more efficient. They bring you to the basement of Lubyanka, one round in the back of the head, and they make you pay for the bullet. All right? And that's the regime that influenced how Cuba, Venezuela, and some other nations, Nicaragua, how they run their shop. And what's amazing about this is now we may end up with the former head of Venezuela on death row. That's where we are. But you know what? Tough. Don't do the crime if you can't do the time, as the saying goes. He's a narco trafficker responsible for the death of probably thousands, if not tens of thousands of Americans due to the poison that he peddled on our streets. And if he tortured people to death, he's going to have to pay the piper. This is the quality of the guy we got here. All right? Directly influenced and in bed with the Cuban regime. And yet, today's left looks to Cuba as the model, from Code Pink to Hassan Piker to Bill de Blasio to Mamdani. All of these characters make the pilgrimage to Havana to get their marching orders. That's what we're up against. But we got one of them here now, Maduro. And yeah, he could end up on death row. We'll see how it goes. Torture charges.

Guys, Paul Morrow here, Fox Across America, and we are almost halfway through the show. It always goes fast when you have interesting people to talk to, and it's always fun. In our second half of the hour, we are going to have, as promised, Brianna Lyman, another luminary of the network. We'll get a little bit of her story. I want to use this to, you know, to let people sort of get to know some of the people that we shove on the air all the time, because, like I said, we have them on for opinions, but and you see them all the time. You know, but you don't really kind of know them, and even though you see them as much in some instances as your relatives, and it would be nice to know them. Now, let's look at the headlines here, because I feel like, you know, I was actually already on the air today twice.

Oh, that was the guy's MO. All right. This is not a good guy. He comes out of the whole Castro regime, that whole model with the Soviet, with that the Soviets taught them again post-World War II. Soviets got into Cuba. We all know about the Cuban Missile Crisis. You know how the Soviets do execution? We just had this thing with this woman. They failed the execution down in Tennessee. The Soviets, they're a lot more efficient. They bring you to the basement of Lubyanka, one round in the back of the head, and they make you pay for the bullet. All right? And that's the regime that influenced how Cuba, Venezuela, and some other nations, Nicaragua, how they run their shop. And what's amazing about this is now we may end up with the former head of Venezuela on death row. That's where we are. But you know what? Tough. Don't do the crime if you can't do the time, as the saying goes. He's a narco trafficker responsible for the death of probably thousands, if not tens of thousands of Americans due to the poison that he peddled on our streets. And if he tortured people to death, he's going to have to pay the piper. This is the quality of the guy we got here. All right? Directly influenced and in bed with the Cuban regime. And yet, today's left looks to Cuba as the model. From Code Pink to Hassan Piker, to Bill de Blasio, to Mamdani, all of these characters make the pilgrimage to Havana to get their marching orders. That's what we're up against. But we got one of them here now, Maduro. And yeah, he could end up on death row. We'll see how it goes. Torture charges.

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2: Fox News, I'm Tom Graham. President Trump says the U.S. military will not attack Iran between now and the midterms. He posted that message on Truth Social. The announcement comes as the U.S. military appears to be gearing up for fresh strikes.
3: Reports indicate the Pentagon has directed CENTCOM to finalize preparations for major combat operations against Iran. Now, Axios reports the directive didn't include a specific date for launching strikes.
2: Fox's Trey Yinks in Tel Aviv. 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
2: Fox News, I'm Tom Graham. President Trump says the U.S. military will not attack Iran between now and the midterms. He posted that message on Truth Social. The announcement comes as the U.S. military appears to be gearing up for fresh strikes.
3: Reports indicate the Pentagon has directed CENTCOM to finalize preparations for major combat operations against Iran. Now, Axios reports the directive didn't include a specific date for launching strikes.
2: Fox's Trey Yinks in Tel Aviv. Four people returning to Earth following a months-long stay aboard the International Space Station, NASA monitoring the touchdown.
4: Welcome home, Crew 12.
5: As heard on the live stream, NASA's Jessica Meyer and Jack Hathaway, Europe's Sophie Adonau, and Russia's Andrei Fedayev spent 237 days in space, traveling 100 million orbital miles.
2: Fox's Eben Brown, America is listening to Fox News.

little bit of David Bowie. You know who's on guitar in that song? You guys know? Producers? No idea? Stevie Van Zandt, the famous blues guitarist, tragically killed in, I believe, a helicopter accident is actually what it was. The inheritor of the sort of oversaturated blues sound that I think you would argue, could argue, originated with Hendrix. He had a very Jimi Hendrix sound to him. And that concludes today's musical history note. All right, moving on. We're waiting to get Brianna Lyman on a line, folks. She's a busy woman. And we are attempting to track her down. The private investigators have been employed to see where she is. But I'm looking at the headlines here. And some of the stuff going on is the trans New York Times exec was pregnant but had miscarriage after wife's campaign of terror. Read the explosive court docs. Now, I host, along with Donna Rotunno and Josh Ritter, a Friday podcast. Generally, it's live show, I guess. Not really a podcast, more like a show, on Fox Nation. Now, if you don't have Fox Nation, you should get it because it's cheap and it's good. There's a lot of really interesting stuff on there. Our show on Fridays does all the big true crime stories, and collectively we have like 60 years of criminal justice experience, and we get to stuff that, if you like that kind of stuff, if you pay attention to it, we have a lot of stuff you're not going to hear elsewhere. And what's funny is I do hear it elsewhere after we do our shows, including I'm not really talking about the network here so much, but other areas of the media. I see, we made that point. Now, sometimes everybody arrives at a similar place, but sometimes I don't know if that's the case. And this true crime story we haven't gotten to yet, but I don't know if you noticed one, but this is an utterly bizarre story. The guy, and I use that in quotes, was born a woman, biological woman, transitioned to a guy. Now, I got to be honest, it's in terms of appearance, it was a pretty successful ploy because I see him. It looks like a guy to me. That's why I'm calling him a guy. I know like a lot of the young, oh, don't call him. He's not really a guy. I'm just going to tell you, he's got a beard. All right. I didn't see a woman. I saw it. I was very surprised to find out that's a trans. So born a woman, became a guy, then married into apparently a pretty traditional Asian family. I think he's got Asian blood as well.

0: And he married a woman. So now he's married and he is in the male role and yet gets pregnant. And now, as part of the case, the idea is that he had a miscarriage, or they had a miscarriage. This is where you got to use they because it's so confusing. Had a miscarriage as a guy, ostensibly, a notional guy. And all of this apparently was too much for the parents, who are now accused of shooting him dead. And the evidence is so compelling that, you know, I don't see any other way the case could go. I think one of the reasons we haven't done it on the weekly rap sheet is because the case is so kind of cut and dry. It's very clear, I mean, to my mind, that the parents did it. I think ultimately they might have to plead guilty. But this guy was a New York Times executive and apparently had maybe some anger issues. You can't tell me that wasn't due to the hormones. There was a domestic incident. They had adopted children, apparently, but he had a miscarriage. So apparently they were trying to have a kid. I mean, the idea that you would transition to being a male, but then have children. I don't think the show is long enough if we extended it a week to tease out all the issues in that. And, you know, sometimes you got to employ a little bit of common sense. I'm sorry. And that's not a great way to introduce our next guest, but she's here now, so let me get her while we got her. Because, as I said, she is in much demand. We got Brianna Lyman on the line. Brianna, welcome to the big show.
1: Hi, Paul. How are you?
0: I'm sorry to introduce you with that rather squalid story, but you don't really do true crime, so count yourself lucky. I'm sorry to drag you down into the gutter here, but I want to talk to you. I always want to talk to you, but I want to talk to you today about some women's stuff, all right? Because I don't identify as a woman, so I can't claim to be an expert. In fact, any woman who's gone through my life knows I'm far from an expert. But that said, there seems to be a lot of gender stuff happening in the media these days. I see three. I see Cornell, I see Lindsay Clancy, and I see Sophie Cunningham, which is one of those things that just won't go away. I find Sophie Cunningham to be among the most appealing people in the media landscape. She's beautiful. She's articulate. She's kind of funny. She doesn't seem to take herself too seriously. But boy, does she set off the left. And just to be clear, I couldn't give a blank about WNBA. I don't watch NBA anymore. I used to, you know, as a kid and years ago. I don't anymore, really. It kind of fell out of it. It doesn't interest me anymore. Never mind a WNBA. More power to them. If people want to watch it, that's great. I'm happy that women who want to play basketball professionally have a place to aspire to. I think that's good. But you have any insights on what it is about? Is it like pretty girl envy? What's the story about the way she sets off the left so much?
1: I actually think it has less to, and I agree that she's pretty, and that's probably a problem for some of the other WNBA players, because as my boss, Sean Davis, once said on Gutfeld, the WNBA is full of a lot of angry lesbians. Maybe her looks are a problem. I do think a lot of it, though, is anti-white racism. Her and Caitlin Clark are two female white players, and They are some of the best players, and they're also some of the players that fans go to see the most, And they happen to be white. And that is a huge problem, because the NBA, which effectively bankrolls the WNBA, needs to get a grip on the anti-white racism. The reason that Caitlin Clark has been physically assaulted is because of anti-white racism. The reason Sophie Cunningham has now been assaulted and been maligned is the same anti-white racism. In fact, there's a piece out in The Athletic this week.
0: That's what brings it up, right?
1: Yeah, I think Candace Buckner wrote it. And Candace Buckner says that the Fever needs to get rid of Sophie Cunningham because she's a problem. And why is she a problem? Because she apparently takes the focus off of basketball. And Candace Buckner says she just wants the team to put basketball first. Sophie Cunningham's teammates love her. Candace Buckner writes that the teammates love her. She writes that the general manager says that Sophie Cunningham is an indispensable voice in the locker room. So by all measures, Sophie Cunningham is an asset to the team and therefore an asset to the game. And yet Candace Buckner doesn't like her. And Candace Buckner won't say it, but I suspect that part of the reason Candace Buckner doesn't like her is because, one, Sophie Cunningham said that girls' sports belong to girls. That's and right. Two, there is some of that anti-white, you know, sentiment that is kind of coming through and percolating in the media now towards Sophie Cunningham.
0: Yeah, Buckner is black, and yes, she writes for The Athletic, which is a subdivision of the New York Times. And you want to know where the New York Times is? The New York Times editorial room is currently like run by 25-year-olds who are all woke, all hyper-progressive, all hyper-focused on issues of race. Take the New York Times, all right, here's a challenge, folks. Take the New York Times and open and read to just page through it if you are, you know, actually

0: you are a, what's the word I'm looking for? Masochist, sorry. You are masochist enough to buy the New York Times these days. And look at the first 10 pages. You won't, and especially the Sunday Times, you won't be able to get 2 pages in before you see an article that essentially says America is just remains a racist wasteland. It's going to be, it's all black focused, and it's black focused in a way that makes whites the bad guy. You won't be able to get anywhere near page 3 before seeing that kind of a thing. And it really is to the point. That's why Barry Weiss left, because it got to the point where you, if you are not hyper, all right, we know that, we, everybody knows what I'm saying here, but you know, just do that sometime. And the other thing you're going to see is an anti-police article. You may have to go a couple more pages. But I used to just do this for myself when I was working. We get the papers delivered papers, you know, not on the internet, and even though that was already out, and I would page through it just as a little exercise daily, and I would just laugh at how consistent it was. All right, let's go on to the two others that I wanted to talk about. I got to get to Clancy. Let's leave on the back burner. You and I talked about it. Right now, it's a little bit nascent, but let's go to Cornell. Mm-hmm. Now, you're a lot closer to college than I am, but I got problems with the woman's story. But I also got problems with the police procedure and the DA. And the point I've been making on the air is that both those things, people see these things very in a very binary way. And a very zero-sum way. And I think that both sides blew it a bit. I have some problems, though, with her story. I want to go to her side of this thing first. Does it not look to you, in light of this fact that comes out now, that she wanted to go to the Halloween party, got disinvited, and then reported it? Mm-hmm. However it went, none of us were in the room, but some of the stuff that's coming out now, isn't there not an element here of a woman scorned? What's your take?
1: Yeah, well, first, let me just say, for girls in college, Halloween is the equivalent of the Super Bowl for men. Like, if you get disinvited to a Halloween party, all hell breaks loose.
0: Is that
1: like,
0: right?
1: That is your Super Bowl. So,
0: really?
1: So I do think that, yeah. I do.
0: Why? Because you get to dress up and all that kind of stuff? Is that right?
1: A lot of young girls, I'm not one of them. I want the record to be clear. I dress up as an inflatable, like, character every year. Like, you can't see me at all. I'm in a costume. But some girls like to treat it as an opportunity to be a slut and to dress inappropriately. And that is their Super Bowl. Right. I think it's also interesting because I think that young women in particular, we have been sold a lie that sexual liberation is going to free us. It's going to make us feel good. And that sexual liberation comes with doing really degenerate things. The things that she's described as doing are degenerate, and they're degenerate for the men too. Both of them need to.
0: Yeah, the whole thing is really sorted. Yeah.
1: Right. Have a come to Jesus moment. Right. But young women have been really taught that if you do XYZ sexual explorations, you're going to feel liberated. And that just goes against our biology. And I think she experienced that, right? She does these things. She feels like it's sexually liberating, but then other females start saying, oh, you know, is she a whore?
0: Yeah, they start shivving her. Yeah.
1: Right. And because those kind of sexual explorations do go against our biology, goes against our emotional state, women do not need to have multiple partners. It's not good for us. It's not good for anybody, right? I think she started to feel like it was an internal struggle. And at that point, the only way she could justify or explain the things that she was involved in with, you know, our culpability is to say, well, it was not consensual. Now, of course, to your point, the text messages that have come out, other evidence suggests that it was indeed consensual. And she regretted it after she got disinvited from the Halloween party and after people on campus started shaming her. And I actually do think that this could have all been avoided had we had a better culture of shame to begin with. Had we not explained or suggested to young women that they should go out and, you know, sleep with multiple partners, you know, don't have a boyfriend, go sleep around. We need to bring back shame. It is not healthy. It is not appropriate to do the things that these young people did on both sides of the aisle. And if we have a culture of shame, it'll make people think twice before they engage in these activities.
0: You know, it occurs to me now, listening to you, that's your first book right there. Bring back shame. I'm not kidding you.
1: Yeah, we have to bring back shame.
0: Bring back shame. I mean, it's a challenging title, but like a young woman like yourself saying, bring back shame and looking at some of the, you know, invoking some of these stories. Do you think now, and you don't know this, obviously, but I'm asking your opinion. Do you think if this were to go forward, now my gut, remember, it's only a civil case at this point relative to what she has done, but of course now it's gone over to Tish James for a criminal investigation. Understand something. She may have done herself the ultimate disservice here, because if this goes criminal, never mind the civil case, she's going to have to testify.
1: Yeah.
0: She's the main witness. Do you see this woman taking the stand and giving a real detailed description of what occurred that night? Do you think that she has that in her?
1: I don't know. And I think with her possibly taking the stand, she's going to have to effectively say that everything she said 2 years ago was false, was a lie. She's going to have to say, well, the text messages I sent, one text message apparently shows her saying, you know, people have to get used to, you know, other people doing these sexual things.

0: females, okay? Other females start saying, "Oh, you know, is she a
1: Yeah,
0: whore?
1: they
0: Is she a
1: start
0: slut?"
1: shivving her. Yeah,
0: Like,
1: yeah.
0: right. And because those kind of sexual explorations do go against our biology, goes against our emotional state, women do not need to have multiple partners. It's not good for us. It's not good for anybody, right? I think she started to feel like it was an internal struggle. And at that point, the only way she could justify or explain the things that she was involved in with, you know, out culpability is to say, well, it was not consensual. Now, of course, to your point, the text messages that have come out, other evidence suggests that it was indeed consensual, and she regretted it after she got disinvited from the Halloween party and after people on campus started shaming her. And I actually do think that this could have all been avoided had we had a better culture of shame to begin with. Had we not explained or suggested to young women that they should go out and, you know, sleep with multiple partners, you know, don't have a boyfriend, go sleep around. We need to bring back shame. It is not healthy. It is not appropriate to do the things that these young people did on both sides of the aisle. And if we have a culture of shame, it'll make people think twice before they engage in these
1: You
0: activities.
1: know, it occurs to me now, listening to you, that's your first book right there. Bring Back Shame. I'm not kidding you.
0: Have to bring
1: It,
0: back
1: Bring
0: shame.
1: Back Shame. I mean, it's a challenging title, but like a young woman like yourself saying, Bring Back Shame, and looking at some of the, you know, invoking some of these stories. Do you think now, and you don't know this obviously, but I'm asking your opinion, do you think if this were to go forward? Now, my gut, remember, it's only a civil case at this point relative to what she has done, but of course, now it's gone over to Tish James for a criminal investigation. Understand something. She may have done herself the ultimate disservice here, because if this goes criminal, never mind the civil case, she's going to have to testify.
0: Yeah.
1: She's the main witness. Do you see this woman taking the stand and giving a real detailed description of what occurred that night? Do you think that she has that in her?
0: I don't know. And I think with her possibly taking the stand, she's going to have to effectively say that everything she said 2 years ago was false, was a lie. She's going to have to say, well, the text messages I sent, one text message apparently shows her saying, you know, people have to get used to, you know, other people doing these sexual things. So
1: Yeah,
0: all in
1: yeah.
0: all, that's not like consent. I also think the other problem, I think one of the men who were allegedly engaged in this somehow actually said that they were the victim
1: Yeah,
0: of
1: one of
0: rape
1: them is
0: because
1: contending
0: he
1: that. Yeah,
0: drunk to
1: right.
0: consent. So now you might have conflicting people in this case saying, well, I was also too drunk to consent, right? If that's the standard. I also think the bigger takeaway from this case is there are real victims of rape. And it is an
1: Of
0: awful,
1: course.
0: awful, awful scenario. And when you have people who cry rape when the evidence seems to suggest maybe it was
1: Good
0: consensual
1: point.
0: and regretful, you actually delegitimize real rape victims' chance at a true
1: Good
0: outcome of
1: point.
0: justice. Right. And so it's actually insulting, and it's the anti-feminist thing to do to reflexively believe all women, because guess what? Women can lie, right? You had the Duke case how many years ago? A decade or so ago, that
1: Yeah.
0: woman lied to ruin the lives of three men. So you should never reflexively believe all women. You should reflexively believe the evidence. And if the evidence can't point you either way, don't take a stand, because there are going to be cases where the evidence overwhelmingly shows that a woman was a victim of rape. But if everyone now thinks that all these rape claims are just bogus and a woman scorned by not being invited to a Halloween party, they're not going to take seriously claims or actual allegations of rape.
1: You know, folks, I talked at the top of the show a little bit about how you get to talk to people here in the building when you work at Fox, and we get to exchange ideas, and I steal a lot of them. I'm stealing that because that is a great point. And, you know, I really hadn't teased that out. But by doing what she's doing with so much contrary evidence, she denigrates and undermines future genuine rape cases where women come forward and say, this is why, listen, I talked about it on the air, so I can say, I had a number of these. And they fell apart. I had a, you know, I called, I was, NYPD is very large, so fortunately you have experts you can call. Special Vic shows up and they do the interview. I had one, a woman says, and it was marbled in with race. The woman said, young girl, she didn't seem very traumatized. This is happening in Times Square, like 1 in the morning. One of my guys caught it. I was the sergeant. I went to the scene. And she's telling us she got carjacked, three black males, and was gang raped in the hotel room. Special Vics comes within 15, 20 minutes. It all falls apart. She ran off with a boyfriend. She didn't want to be, she didn't know how to tell her parents from New Jersey that she had run off to the big city for this adventure. And so that kind of stuff goes to what you're saying. The next time I would have a case like that, I look at it with a skeptical eye, and it really is. What are you hearing in your peer group? You get around, you know, you're on the air, you travel a lot and everything else. What are you hearing in your peer group? I'm interested in what young people's take is on this story.
0: The only reason I had actually looked into the stories because I saw so many people that I follow on social media posting the names

0: of these seven boys and claiming some of them should be hanged.
1: Yeah,
0: Some
1: karma.
0: were saying thrown in jail for life. And I was like, oh, well, was there a trial? And I looked into it and I realized that a lot of young women I follow reflexively believe all women instead of looking at the evidence. And they were engaging in what I call this doxing event of these seven boys. And look, maybe there's going to be a criminal trial. Maybe all the evidence is going to eventually point to these boys did rape her, right? I don't know, but I can tell you looking at the evidence right now, I would lean toward this was consensual. She regretted it, but I could be wrong. But the point is to dox these boys, they're getting fired. You have one person who's actually doxed because he just had the same name and now his family's getting death threats. He was not involved in this at all, never been to Cornell. To dox these young men, the people my age, is so irresponsible. And it's part of that woke mob mentality where they think if the justice system isn't going to take action, we're going to deliver justice because they are so steeped in this woke culture of rape, racism, feminism as your guiding lens, that they can't seem to think, well, maybe she could be lying. Maybe the evidence doesn't support her claims. Maybe we have to be innocent until proven guilty. And I know people will say, well, that's just for a court of law. It should also be in the court of public opinion because the court of
1: Yeah.
0: public opinion is so strong that now Letitia James has been appointed to overlook this case
1: Yeah,
0: only
1: well,
0: because of
1: all
0: public opinion.
1: characters. Meanwhile, she doesn't even, her office doesn't even do these kind of things. They're telling me we got to go. Listen, I couldn't agree with you more. And they've made this thing a tragedy, compounding what looks to have been a very, very, maybe it was a tragedy. I don't know. But it's not being done the way it should be done. And I have a feeling she's going to regret it because I don't see her taking that stand. And I think it's spun past the control that she thought she had over this. We got to go. Brianna, always great to see you, folks. You can catch her online on X and you can catch her on The Hannity Show. We got to go. We'll be right back.
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1: Guys, Paul Morrow here, sitting in for the great Jimmy Failla. We ran a little late with Brianna, so I only got about 30 seconds here. But look, I want to make a point that I think everybody's missing about this so-called Cornell 7. It's only four. Three of them are not even accused by her of rape. A lot of people are going to end up in defamation lawsuits here. Be careful. Paul Morrow will be...

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1: Guys, Paul Morrow here, sitting in for the great Jimmy Failla. We ran a little late with Brianna, so I only got about 30 seconds here. But look, I want to make a point that I think everybody's missing about this so-called Cornell 7. It's only four. Three of them are not even accused by her of rape. A lot of people are going to end up in defamation lawsuits here. Be careful. Paul Morrow will be...

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1: No new attacks on Iran for now. I'm Lisa Brady, Fox News. The commander-in-chief appears to be ruling them out before the midterm elections.
2: The U.S. will not be attacking Iran anytime prior to the November 3rd midterm elections, President Trump says, writing in a social media post. His administration is having productive discussions with the Islamic Republic of Iran. He says U.S. sanctions and a naval blockade will remain in full force, and oil will continue to transit through the Strait of Hormuz. In recent days, the president has signaled he believes the conflict with Iran will end soon with either a deal or renewed airstrikes. The president and other administration officials also say Iran's economy is on the brink of collapse.
1: Fox's Jared Halpern at the White House, the president posting after reports of preparations for possible strikes. President Trump just kicking off a summit celebrating scientific innovation.
3: In the golden age of America, this is the golden age.
1: Honoring tech leaders, including the Microsoft CEO, just hours after the company was suspended from a U.S. visa program, accused of abusing it by replacing American workers with foreign workers. Microsoft just out with a statement denying that, saying it looks forward to providing the administration with additional information. Venezuela's ousted leader Nicolas Maduro and his wife, Celia Flores, now face more charges in the U.S., accused in a new indictment of ordering torture and other human rights abuses against thousands of people, including some Americans.
4: Maduro, Flores, and other Venezuelan leaders tried to silence political opposition through murder and threats to murder victims' families, electric shock, asphyxiation, starvation, so-called punishment cells, beatings, and rape.
1: U.S. Attorney Jamie McDonald calls it the epitome of corruption. Maduro and Flores were captured by the U.S. military in January. Previously...

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1: Storm prep underway along the U.S. Gulf Coast with the first hurricane of the Atlantic.

0: through murder and threats to murder victims' families, electric shock, asphyxiation, starvation, so-called punishment cells, beatings, and rape.
1: U.S. Attorney Jamie McDonald calls it the epitome of corruption. Maduro and Flores were captured by the U.S. military in January. Previously...

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1: Storm prep underway along the U.S. Gulf Coast with the first hurricane of the Atlantic season taking aim and strengthening. States of emergency in Florida and Alabama, where Fox Weather meteorologist Michael Estime is in Mobile.
2: The governor, Kay Ivey, issuing those not just evacuation orders for zones A and B starting at noon today, but also a state of emergency for those 40 counties. The expectation is this: by the time we get to late Friday night into the wee early morning hours of Saturday, that's when we're expecting for our hurricane Isaias to become a Category 2, possibly Category 3 storm.
1: Isaias expected to intensify rapidly and bring strong winds and a life-threatening storm surge from the Florida Panhandle to southern Mississippi. Possible landfall late tomorrow or early Saturday. An armed man is shot and killed at a federal court in Tennessee.
3: Nashville police spokesman Don Aaron says police responded to the Fred Thompson Federal Building this morning after court security shot a man who pulled a gun on them.
4: We believe that the individual attempted to discharge the gun, but it did not fire. He then transitioned to a knife at the security checkpoint and a confrontation with a security person who was manning that checkpoint.
3: The security personnel opened fire and the man later died at a hospital. Law enforcement says the man was in his 40s and from out of state, but it wasn't clear why he was at the courthouse or what his motive was. Police said they searched his car, which was parked near the courthouse, and did not find any threat associated with the vehicle. Jessica Rosenthal, Fox News.
1: U.S. mortgage rates higher for the seventh week in a row in the latest figures from Freddie Mac. The average 30-year fixed rate, 7.4%, its highest level in nearly 3 years. And stocks are lower. The Dow's down 28 points. The S&P down 54. It's a sell-off for the NASDAQ, dropping 415 points.

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1: Guys, Paul Morrow here doing our last hour together today on Fox Across America, sitting in for the great Jimmy Failla, who's out there someplace in America making Americans laugh, sometimes intentionally. I actually don't know where. I think he's in Napa. Is he in Napa Valley, guys? Is that where he is right now? Oh, he's on assignment here in New York. In other words, he's sleeping late. It's Simon here in New York. Who are you kidding? I know he's got a big gig coming up in Napa Valley, which, you know what? We bang on California a lot, but I got to tell you, that's a beautiful part of the country. If you've never been to Napa, I got to tell you, you got to go check it out. Great atmosphere up there. Mountains, cool weather, all the wine and all of that. And I hear a lot of the vineyards are closing, which I'm actually sorry to hear because, you know, it's such a beautiful part of the country. But young Americans don't drink wine like, you know, the booze bags that I grew up with do. And I guess it's bad for the economy out there. I don't know what replaces a bunch of vineyards. You know, I don't know what you put there. Maybe it goes back to nature. But anyway, that's a different podcast. All right. Look, we got Jonathan Fahey coming up, former ICE director. We got so much to talk to him about, so let's get him in right now without much ado, because you know him. You've seen him on the air a million times. Guys, we got Jonathan? There's my man. How are you, director? Good to see you.
2: Doing well. Great to be here.
1: Let me, first of all, compliment you on that impressive array of legal books behind you.
2: Yeah, thank you.
1: There's no arguing. Yeah. You are undoubtedly a very learned and brilliant man, and I can tell just from the books. Nice try, pal. I'm on to you. All right. I want to talk to you about, first of all, we had this big thing today. You're the perfect guy for this. And folks, if you don't know, former ICE director, practicing attorney now, a really, really well-versed lawyer, not only worked in public sector, but private sector. So you're a good person to talk to about this. And J.D. Vance came out today about the visa fraud and went down and he took a hatchet to Microsoft here. And the overall point is that this unfettered immigration allows these big companies to use cheap labor to undercut what Americans would normally be paid. Now, as the director of ICE, you must have seen a lot of this kind of stuff, no?
2: Well, this is something that, you know, we've seen not just on the formal process, but informally as well. You know, employers are going to get the least expensive workers for whatever the project is. And that's just the nature of being an employer. And I think what J.D. Vance did and what this administration did, which it's kind of amazing because you can say the Biden administration, you can never say this about them. They put the American workers first by doing this. And, you know, sort of a lot different than the old school Republican Party, which was always pro-business. We have this administration is as pro-business as you can be, but they're not doing it at the expense of the American workers. And what he did today, just announcing, you know, this suspension of Microsoft and these other companies, is doing so much not only for the American workers currently, but in the future as well. And it's also a very strong message to business that, hey, you're going to play by these rules. If not, you're going to be punished because we're going to put our workers ahead of foreign workers, which is essentially common sense.
1: Yeah, really.
2: It's almost sad that it's something it's sort of like a new thing because it should always be the case.
1: So their argument is going to be there are not enough American workers. They're going to say we need these foreigners. And remember, folks, we're talking about tech workers now. We're not.

0: Not talking about people who are out there picking corn and stuff, okay? Because that's the other argument you get to. Americans won't do those kinds of jobs anymore. They don't want to get their hands dirty. I don't believe that. Frankly, I think we're going back to the kind of working with your hands culture, which is good in my opinion. But Microsoft and other companies who took a haircut today are going to say, we can't get those workers. We need people on these visas coming in from, let's say, India or wherever to do these tech jobs. In your experience, is that accurate?
1: I don't think it's accurate, certainly not in, it seems to be in this case or in all cases, because, you know, you have this H-1B visa system, and then what he did was suspend the H-1B permanent system, which is when you become an H-1B visa to a permanent worker, eventually to become a permanent resident here. And these are people, according to what the information he put out today, are earning approximately $20,000 to upwards of $48,000 a year less than the comparable worker. Right. And they're supposed to put out their one for just the H-1B alone, that basically they're paying the prevailing wage, they're not undercutting wages. And for the permanent, the H-1B perm, you're supposed to say there are no workers that are qualified, willing, and available, no American workers, to do these jobs. And you know, begs the question, if that's the case, why are they paying them less money? They should be paying the exact same amount of money. And, you know, again, these companies have probably been doing this for a very long time, because there hasn't, we know under the Biden administration, we had no enforcement at all, and the American worker was always put last. But I think this is really going to be a good thing. And even for Microsoft as well, they're a big company, they're a profitable company, they can adapt. But as long as everyone's on the same playing field, it's fair. So when these companies realize the government's not going to turn a blind eye to this, ultimately the businesses are not going to suffer, not suffer particularly a lot. And the American worker is going to benefit greatly from this. And, you know, when the worker's doing well, I think the country does well, and the country's happier when people have more money in their pocket. And this was essentially taking money out of the pockets of American workers and putting it into the pockets of foreigners that were coming here.
0: And many of these, many of these foreigners, they don't stay, or they're sending the money back and it's getting taken out of the American economy. I know I tweeted all the time that America is the world's ATM, and everybody comes here either to do this kind of a thing or to completely rip us off. And we stand by for it. And somehow or other, if you call BS, you're the bad guy. You're racist. You're xenophobic. It's not the case. But we do have a country, folks. It is here. And every now and then, we got to do something on behalf of our own country. All right. I think actually what's going to happen is, I think it's going to reconfigure things, because we have generations of kids who are going to college and getting degrees in Hate America 101, come out qualified to do nothing, and expect to go on cradle to grade, grave dole, which is what we see in being elected here as, you know, a socialist Mamdani. They come here to elect him because they think, okay, they're going to be taken care of because they're qualified for nothing. And maybe that's an argument as to why Microsoft and other companies have to reach out and get foreigners in. But we cut off that pipeline. They're going to have to get real degrees and get real jobs. And I'm sorry, but that's what you got to do. You got to work. Go to work. It's not so bad. It's better. You'll feel better about yourself. You'll respect yourself more. Go earn the paycheck. Earn your medical benefits. One of the reasons you go to work is to get medical benefits. Somehow or other, that's become a dirty word. We're all supposed to be on Medicare, and the money is supposed to come from, I don't know, Mount Olympus someplace. All right, I want to move on to the Somali issue here, because it is an issue. All right, we have a couple of things going on in this world, and you must have seen a lot of this. First of all, I'm going to ask you this question. You may not know this, but when I was working, we had some sourcing. Let's just put it that way. And they were telling us, we were worried about Al-Shabaab. Catholic Charities is bringing these guys in, and they're getting a cut. They're getting paid. Now, there are huge Somali populations in various parts of the country, and they're in places that are really kind of counterintuitive. They sent them to cold weather areas. They sent them to Minnesota, Lewisburg, Maine. No, Lewiston, Maine, is it? Lewiston? Lewiston. Lewiston, Maine. Or Lewisburg. I forget. Whatever. You get it. It's the one where they had the Ali Liston fight. The Ali Liston fight, by the way, folks, if you're a fight fan, was so fixed, they had to hold it in a high school gym in Lewiston, Maine. Yeah, it was Lewiston. That's how bad that fight was, but that's a different podcast. All right. They sent them also to Columbus, Ohio. And you're getting real problems here, some in California as well, and you're getting real fraud problems, gang problems, and now we have a terrorism case that broke yesterday. 18-year-old Somali kid. They had to monitor him for 2 years, went to the parents. The parents told the FBI, pound sand. That means they had to stay on him 24/7, probably a year, year and a half. And that's tremendous resource suck. And ultimately, they ran the sting and they rolled him up. Okay, my question to you is this. Did you see any of these religious groups or quasi-religious groups, because it's not the actual Catholic Church, did you ever see any of these groups sponsoring, paying for, making money from bringing people in here as refugees?
1: I can't say, you know, that I could think of religious groups, but I think a lot of these sort of NGO nonprofits, you know, make money based on the number of people they're processing, the number of people they're bringing in. And I think you mentioned, you know, Catholic Charities, you know, being a good example. And it's really shameful when you think about, you know, any sort of nonprofit charitable group is making money, bringing people in that are objectively going to be harmful as an aggregate to the American people. And, you know, you see this with, you know, the Somalis and, you know, the Somali population in Minnesota. You look at that one incident, and I would suggest it's probably not isolated, and there are probably more of them, and you're not always obviously catching them, as you know. So it is just such a major, you know, the overall immigration system for probably 30 or 40 years has been just geared strictly for the immigrants, for the Democratic Party, the American people have been put last. But there really does need to be some crackdown on these organizations, these groups, because if they're making money off of it, they should be held accountable. And, you know, because a lot of times, you know, when people engage in charitable work, it may be, you know, for their own benefit. And but it is just scary, because this incident in Minnesota that didn't happen, obviously it didn't happen because of good police work. But, you know, these things are, you know, we're always one step. Sometimes we're a step ahead. Sometimes we're a step behind.
0: That's right.
1: And something really bad could happen from somebody that should have never been here to begin with.
0: We have to be right every time. We have to be perfect. They only got to be right once, or I should say successful once. And let's recognize what this guy wanted to do. He wanted to take an AK and step into the Mall of America next week and shoot the place up. And he was hoping for a body count north of 30. And he could have gotten even higher than that. Look, Somalia is an utterly lawless place. It's not really a country. It's run by warlords. You come out of that culture and you come here, and now we expect them. And I don't mean to pick specifically on the Somalis, but I'm also living in objective reality here, and it's becoming a problem. All right. The fraud issues are off the hook. You have this case. And then we had a gang shootout up in Minnesota. Over 100 shells collected by the police right outside of Minneapolis. And the Minneapolis DA is one of the people that I'm hearing being faulted, a woman named Mary Moriarty, who's probably the worst district attorney in the country. She was too much even for Tim Walz, and so she's not running again. Walz didn't want her there. He wanted her out because he was a drag even on his hyper-progressivism. You can't expect these things to go away and turn a blind eye. Arresting a young gangbanger not only is a corrective for his life, but for everybody around them, so that they you can say, you know what, that's not the path I want to go. But when you indulge it, it's only going to get worse. And we are, I think, just engaging in just this pie-in-the-sky Shangri-La-ism to think that, like, all right, well, they'll all come around and everything else. They're in these very insular neighborhoods. The culture is such that it came from Africa, where they are in a very low, not all of Africa, obviously, but that area. And I got to tell you, from where I sit, it was human trafficking on the part of a lot of these NGOs, religious or otherwise. I want to be clear about this. Catholic Charities, you know who called this out? It was Vice President Vance. They deny all this. But I know what I experienced, and I'm sorry, but I think that a lot of these groups have a lot to answer for. What is your take on right now the wall? What do you hear about the wall? Because you know what? That was the main thing that Donald Trump ran on. You never hear an update about the wall. Do you hear anything about where the wall is in terms of being constructed?
1: Yeah, there has been some recent litigation on the wall, you know, that, you know, these groups are always trying to stop construction. And there are some recent, I think, judge that did something to halt construction. But they are making progress on the wall, you know, consistently doing so. But again, I don't think there's enough reporting on it. And I do think the wall in and of itself is an important symbol, and not just because he ran on it, but it just shows the

0: Waltz, and so she's not running again. Waltz didn't want her there. He wanted her out because he was a drag even on his hyper-progressivism. You can't expect these things to go away and turn a blind eye. Arresting a young gangbanger not only is a corrective for his life, but for everybody around him, so that they you can say, you know what, that's not the path I want to go. But when you indulge it, it's only going to get worse. And we are, I think, just engaging in just this pie-in-the-sky Shangri-La-ism to think that, like, all right, well, they'll all come around and everything else. They're in these very insular neighborhoods. The culture is such that it came from Africa, where they are in a very low, not all of Africa, obviously, but that area. And I got to tell you, from where I sit, it was human trafficking on the part of a lot of these NGOs, religious or otherwise. I want to be clear about this. Catholic Charities, you know who called this out? It was Vice President Vance. They deny all this. But I know what I experienced, and I'm sorry, but I think that a lot of these groups have a lot to answer for. What is your take on, right now, the wall? What do you hear about the wall? Because you know what? That was the main thing that Donald Trump ran on. You never hear an update about the wall. Do you hear anything about where the wall is in terms of being constructed?
1: Yeah, there has been some recent litigation on the wall, you know, that, you know, these groups are always trying to stop construction. And there are some recent, I think, judge that did something to halt construction. But they are making progress on the wall, you know, consistently doing so. But again, I don't think there's enough reporting on it. And I do think the wall in and of itself is an important symbol, and not just because he ran on it, but it just shows the days of sort of this open borders, anything goes. We don't have enough respect for our own, you know, our own nation that will let anyone overrun our nation are over with. And your point, I think, is so good with the Somali community and other stuff, is we've had this world where, you know, everyone's afraid to ever be critical. And so we don't ever expect anything in terms of assimilation in any meaningful way. And it seems like, you know, there really should be, if somebody comes to our country, however they get here, the expectation should be, the burden should be on them to assimilate.
0: That's not what it was for our ancestors, right?
1: Right. And it seems like that was beneficial to them. And we've almost entered this world because everyone's so afraid of being called racist. And the Democrats use that term as a term to abuse, manipulate, and control people. They don't really believe it to be true, but it still is very powerful. But yeah, the burden should be on them to assimilate. And when you look at Somalia, or, you know, the country itself, this idea that all of a sudden they would come here and bam, become just incredibly productive Americans didn't really make a whole lot of sense. Mm. And you look at when they're 80%+ on welfare, something's not working. Waltz always wants to talk how great Minnesota is. And the question to Tim Waltz would be is like, what are you doing wrong then? You're telling us how welcoming you are, but you can't manage to assimilate these people. Clearly, if it's never their fault, then it's your fault. But they don't really have a good answer for that. It's just this constant pandering, and we know why, because they look at them, they don't look at them as a community, they look at them as a voting bloc.
0: That's all.
1: And they don't really care what they do as long as they vote the right way. And that's why you have that DA there, or whatever they call them out in Minneapolis. I mean, they'll do anything they can to go after cops, to go after ICE agents, but they are hands off when it comes to, you know, the Somali fraud, Somali violence.
0: That's right.
1: Because again, it's not that they care about being accused of being racist. They want to keep this voting bloc happy, intact, and they will call anyone racist that points it out, because they want to protect their voters, and really not really their voters, but their power, and they're effective at it. You have to give the Democrats credit. They have gamed it well. Yeah, and our side, you know, has been a lot of times afraid to be criticized and agreeing to bad policy because it's better than taking the criticism. And one of the best things that Donald Trump, J.D. Vance, and all of them have done is like, that game is over. They're willing to put the American people first. They're willing to fight for it. They're willing to call things out for what they are.
0: They're willing to make tough calls. You got to make these calls. It may not always be popular, but otherwise, Trump says it, we're not going to have a country. Sorry to cut you off, but they're in my ear that we got to go. Folks, right from the horse's mouth, the guy that ran ICE, you're not going to get more authoritative than that. We're going to talk when we have a little bit more time. I want to have you on the ops desk to talk about the wall. So let's do that soon, and we'll have you back on the Fela Show soon. How about it?
1: All right. Great. Thank you.
0: Godspeed.

Guys, Paul Morrow, Fox Across America, sitting in for the great Jimmy Failla. I only got about a minute before we break. And then we have our last half hour with special guest Bruce Blakeman, candidate for governor, closing the gap on Kathy Hochul. And frankly, you know, I think he's New York's last hope. Otherwise, I don't know. There's going to be nothing left to build on. A little bit of breaking news, though, here. Cassidy Hutchinson, some of you may remember her name, former Trump aide, star witness in the January 6th hearings. You may remember this. She was a young woman who claimed that Trump was in the car and lunged at the driver to try to get him to take Trump to the Capitol during 6th January. Anyway, a lot of contrary evidence came out later against her. Well, DOJ looks like they are going for an arrest on her. And her case has just been opened. Is it opened or where's it going? Reportedly investigating. So the case is open. Harmeet Dhillon's Civil Rights Division. Harmeet Dhillon, head of the Civil Rights Division of DOJ, my estimation, is the best hire Donald Trump made. That woman's got guts, man. And frankly, I wish some of the others around him had half the guts and expertise she does. Let's see what his case is.

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1: Fox News. I'm Paul Stevens. President Trump earlier today on social media saying he will not order any more military strikes on Iran before the November midterm elections. An 18-year-old arrested in Minnesota on alleged plans inspired by ISIS, he says, to shoot up the Mall of America. He allegedly bought 200 rounds of ammo and an AK-47 for his attack from an undercover agent.
2: Mohammed planned to use the gun he bought in a high-traffic public area in just a few weeks' time in support of a designated foreign terrorist organization.
1: FBI agent Christopher Dotson, Hurricane Isaias is prompting warnings from Louisiana to the Florida Panhandle.
3: Hurricane Isaias, currently a Cat 1, will become a Category 2 as it runs into the northern Gulf. It starts to weaken a little bit. It runs into dry air. It runs into some hostile conditions, upper-level winds. Still, though, hurricane warning, Panama City over towards Biloxi.
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0: town, Detroit, baby. Sound of the motors running. Paul Morrow here, Fox Across America, sitting in for Jimmy Failla. And first of all, I want to call your attention to something very cool what just dropped. Marco Rubio, our Secretary of State, maybe the next president, or at least presidential candidate, I think he wins going away, has written an article for Fox Digital, which I write for occasionally. Great get by them. He's in the opinion section, defending the West, as he did yesterday in front of the Acropolis in Greece, talking about how the West is at a crossroads, something you've heard me go on about ad infinitum here. And it's going to be a good read, I'm sure. I haven't caught up with it yet. But speaking of defending the West, traditional values and the things that make us American, if you are a New York State voter, you're going to drop everything you're doing right now, and you're going to listen to our next guest, because frankly, this is the last hope for this state from where I sit. We got Bruce Blakeman on the line, candidate for governor. Guys, do we have him? There he is. Bruce, how are you, sir? Good to see you as ever.
1: Thank you so much. It's always an honor to be with you.
0: So I appreciate that. Look, you are becoming ubiquitous. I love it. I'm seeing you on the air. I'm seeing you opining in all kinds of places. We're getting down into crunch time here, less than a month out from the midterms. And the midterms, obviously, but the election here for governor of New York. And my understanding is that you are closing the gap. You're in single digits and maybe even approaching the margin of error against Kathy Hochul.
1: Yeah, we're in the margin of error in a number of polls that I've seen. There are some university polls out there that have us further behind. Those are woke universities, many of them funded by New York State. Guess who runs New York State?
0: Right.
1: They undercount Republicans, overcount Democrats, overcount New York City. So don't give any credence to those polls. We are neck and neck. And you know how I know we're neck and neck, Paul? Kathy Hochul spent $6 million the last 2 weeks attacking me on television, social media, streaming. And you don't attack a Republican in New York State unless you're in deep trouble. Why raise my name ID? So Kathy Hochul, she knows she's in a horse race. And we're going to win this race because, as you said, Paul, most people are coming to understand now, even Democrats, a lot of Democrats, is that we need to save our state. We're the highest tax state in America. Our electric bills are 70% higher than the national average. And Kathy Hochul is the most pro-criminal governor in the United States of America. People are fed up. They've had enough. They don't want to be miserable.

0: people anymore. They want me as governor because they know I will make them happy.
1: Well, you know, look, there's no arguing with one metric, which is that New York is hemorrhaging population. People are leaving New York State. They're going to Texas, the Carolinas, to Florida. And it's for all the reasons that you just articulated. But I want to expand the playing field here a little bit. And I want to put it on the footing that I just mentioned relative to the survival of the West. And we got a cut here that I think really exemplifies what is in play, because Hochul endorsed Zohra Mamdani for mayor in this state because she was pandering. Guys, can we roll? I want to get your reaction to this cut. Guys, roll cut 7.
2: It would be the equivalent of on the 25th anniversary of 9/11 for him to have gotten up and said, yes, it was tragic that those airliners flew into the World Trade Center, but America overreacted and America took on more than it should have. And America should be condemned for reacting to the slaughter of its people.
1: All right, that was Ambassador Mike Huckabee, formerly of this network. He's the ambassador in Israel right now, talking about that in tremendously mealy-mouthed statement that Zohra Mamdani put out on the anniversary of 7 October. I'm sure you've heard about it and been asked about it. Hochul endorsed this guy. Does she really believe this stuff? What's she doing with this?
0: Well, Kathy Hochul takes her orders from Zohra Mamdani because now the DSA and Zohra Mamdani and AOC and Bernie Sanders are running the Republican Party in New York State. These are people that hate America. They are anti-Semitic. They're anti-Christian. And they don't share our values. They want to end capitalism. They want to take out the presidency, take out the Senate, eliminate the United States Supreme Court. These people are nuts. And Kathy Hochul is traveling around the state with them campaigning. And it's just mind-boggling. Now, let me say this about Mamdani's statement on October 7th. Zohra Mamdani, when has it ever been acceptable for the raping of women to be used as a cause for putting forth a political argument or a method of warfare? That's exactly what he has condoned. On October 7th, women were raped. What was the purpose of that? It wasn't a military purpose. Babies were beheaded. Babies were put in ovens. Innocent people, unarmed civilians attending a peace concert of all things, were shot down and murdered. Zohra Mamdani, you're a disgrace to your office. You're a disgrace to values that we hold near and dear here in the United States of America and in the state of New York.
1: That is the issue right there. And that's what Secretary Rubio is talking about. The stakes are this high, folks. You have a governor who is pandering to this stuff and allowing it to go on. And as Bruce says, essentially taking her orders from this guy. This guy's buddies with Hassan Piker, who said America deserved 9/11. And you're seeing the same both sides-ism relative to 7 October. And you know, it kills me when people talk about, well, you need a two-state solution. And Benjamin Netanyahu, like him or not, and a lot of Israelis don't. People are like, I got a very good buddy that's an Israeli, and he made a very good buddy. And surprisingly, he doesn't really like Netanyahu. But that said, he makes a very salient point, that is Netanyahu does, which is they had a state. Gaza could be beautiful. It's got a beach. It's got that whole big shoreline. And instead, they're strangled by Hamas, which is a designated terrorist entity. And they do it to their own people. They're like a mafia. And somehow or other, all of this is Israel's fault. And Hamas won't leave. And that's why Israel has to take the actions that they do. This is the kind of stuff that Mamdani is. He hates that country and he hates this country. Guy comes from Uganda and wants to turn America into what he left. I don't get that. And he came from the 1% of Uganda. And this is who Kathy Hochul is pandering to. And speaking of Kathy Hochul pandering, I got to go to the next issue. Because we have now this Cornell case, which a lot of people consider, oh, here's the October surprise. I don't buy into that as a conspiracy theorist here or something, but the October surprise is this thing that's going to get out the women's vote, just the way the Dobbs decision did against Zeldin. Are you buying the idea that this somehow or other is going to help Kathy Hochul at the ballot box?
0: Well, I don't see how it could possibly help Kathy Hochul. She bears responsibility for the lack of transparency at Cornell University. Kathy Hochul is a member of the board of Cornell. She is a trustee emeritus.
1: Oh, I didn't know that.
0: Kathy Hochul is a partner with Cornell University. There is a partnership with the state of New York. Kathy Hochul funds Cornell University
1: right.
0: to the tune of $150 million of taxpayer money every year. She had a responsibility to make sure that there was an investigation, and whatever the investigation found, whether there was criminality or not, it was her responsibility to initiate that investigation. She fails on all accounts. She's trying to make this a political issue now, as if she was the saver. It's her shirking of responsibility that has caused this controversy.
1: And I'm going to tell you someplace else that she bears responsibility. And I know it's a separate election, but the Attorney General, Letitia James, now being appointed. Now, recognize, and you're an attorney, she put in Letitia James knowing about that Facebook post, knowing that she can't be objective and she's likely going to have to recuse, or at least that'll be what is the motions that are going to be thrown at the judge. Am I wrong?
0: Like putting the fox in charge of the hen house.
1: Unbelievable.
0: Right? And you know, she prejudges people and she prejudges cases before there's an investigation. And listen, I get a kick out of it because she sued me two times. So I'm in a very elite club of people that she sued over the last few years, one of them being President Donald Trump. So this is what I have to say to Kathy Hochul and Letitia James. This is going to backfire on you. The fact of the matter is, Kathy, you shirked your responsibilities. And Letitia James, you've already prejudged your investigation. Hand it over to a qualified prosecutor. We have two of them here in Long Island that are two of the best. Ann Donnelly in Nassau and Ray Tierney in Suffolk County. They're first-class prosecutors. They take it the way the case unfolds. They don't prejudge. They look at all the evidence. And when it's time to prosecute, they're fierce prosecutors.
1: Donnelly, responsible, along with yourself, your policies for the safest county in the country, the county that Bruce leads, can't argue with that. Nassau County, by the true crime metrics here, safest in the country. Ray Tierney, well known for the guy who, after the case had beyond gone cold, along with a former colleague of mine, Rodney Harrison, who came from NYPD, went to Suffolk PD, put together the task force that cracked, after 10, 12 years, the Gilgo killer case. So these are people who know what they're doing. I don't know either of them personally. Who I do know a bit is Sarita Cromartie, who is running for the AG seat. And I've been seeing the two of you appearing together. And am I wrong? Is that's got to be cognizant, because you guys are putting forward the idea that quality of life crimes in this state are just completely ignored. People say, oh, the numbers are great. The numbers are great because we're not enforcing. Am I wrong about that?
0: You're 100% right. They're massaging the numbers to make them look the way they want in an election year. The fact of the matter is, in every community in New York State, if you ask people, do you feel safer now than you did before?
1: Oh, yeah.
0: None of them say they feel safe.
1: Of course
0: they
1: not.
0: Feel unsafe. I was at a CVS. Oh, no, excuse me. It was a Walgreens in Buffalo a couple of days ago. Half the store was under lock and key because of the rampant shoplifting, the revolving door of criminality with cashless bail and nobody being held accountable, no consequences for committing crimes in New York State. I mean, did you ever think, Paul, that you'd see the day when you'd walk into a drugstore and you'd have to ring a buzzer and get somebody who's employed at the store, a store clerk, to take under lock and key and open a glass door so you can buy a bottle of shampoo?
1: It's ridiculous.
0: I mean, that's where we've come to in New York State.
1: It's ridiculous.
0: It's insane.
1: And it's not just New York City. As you articulate, it's Buffalo, it's Rochester, it's all over the place. Long Island has it in some areas, and yet those are, you know, as I said, low crime areas. I got to go to something else here, because you and I have talked about fracking. I've asked you about last time we had you on, because the upstate economy sucks. All right. New York State is a beautiful area. People want to live there. There's no job, so they can't live there, and it's only getting worse. Any possible thing you could do up there that could help the economy? Hochul kills it. They got rid of fracking, even though we sit on the same shale bed as Pennsylvania, also run by a Democrat, but a guy who at least understands commerce and fracks. Right over the border, same shale bed, Kathy Hochul won't frack. But now I got to go to the other hot issue, which is the data centers. You could put them up there, put them out of the way so that we could have that kind of commerce, get the jobs up there so that the hum doesn't bother people or whatever nonsense. There's plenty of water up there, so I don't want to hear that. You open a golf course, nobody complains. A golf course uses more water than a data center. So I'm going to put you on the spot now. Day one, what does Governor Blakeman do relative to data centers in upstate New York where she has banned them?
0: Well, first of all, I would end the ban and leave it up to local government to determine whether they want a data center in their community. Kathy Hochul said that upstaters aren't sophisticated enough to make important decisions like that. Well, I'll tell you something, Kathy Hochul. I've traveled upstate New York hundreds

0: people, do you feel safer now than you did before?
1: Oh, yeah.
0: None of them say they feel
1: Of
0: safer.
1: course
0: They
1: not.
0: feel unsafe. I was at a CVS. Oh, no, excuse me. It was a Walgreens in Buffalo a couple of days ago. Half the store was under lock and key because of the rampant shoplifting, the revolving door of criminality with cashless bail and nobody being held accountable. No consequences for committing crimes in New York State. I mean, did you ever think, Paul, that you'd see the day when you'd walk into a drugstore and you'd have to ring a buzzer and get somebody who's employed at the store, a store clerk, to take under lock and key and open a glass door so you can buy a bottle of shampoo?
1: It's
0: I
1: ridiculous.
0: mean, that's where we've come to
1: I
0: in
1: know.
0: New York State.
1: It's
0: It's
1: ridiculous.
0: insane.
1: And it's not just New York City, as you articulate. It's Buffalo, it's Rochester, it's all over the place. Long Island has it in some areas, and yet those are, as I said, low crime areas. I got to go to something else here because you and I have talked about fracking. I've asked you about last time we had you on because the upstate economy sucks. All right. New York State is a beautiful area. People want to live there. There's no job, so they can't live there, and it's only getting worse. Any possible thing you could do up there that could help the economy, Hochul kills it. They got rid of fracking, even though we sit on the same shale bed as Pennsylvania, also run by a Democrat, but a guy who at least understands commerce and fracks right over the border, same shale bed. Kathy Hochul won't frack. But now I got to go to the other hot issue, which is the data centers. You could put them up there. Put them out of the way so that we could have that kind of commerce, get the jobs up there so that the hum doesn't bother people or whatever nonsense. There's plenty of water up there, so I don't want to hear that. You open a golf course, nobody complains. A golf course uses more water than a data center. So I'm going to put you on the spot now. Day one, what does Governor Blakeman do relative to data centers in upstate New York where she has banned them?
0: Well, first of all, I would end the ban and leave it up to local government to determine whether they want a data center in their community. Kathy Hochul said that upstaters aren't sophisticated enough to make important decisions like that. Well, I'll tell you something, Kathy Hochul. I've traveled upstate New York hundreds of times, and the people up there have something you don't have. It's called common sense and good judgment. We can solve the data center issue because the things that are important to local government and community leaders is water supply. The data center developers are willing to put in water recirculation systems. So that checks that box. Number two, energy supply. The data center developers are willing to put in their own energy generation and will generate 120% of what they need. The other 20%, they'll give back to the host community and lower their utility bills. And the third thing is property tax stabilization. We're talking about hundreds of thousands of jobs, construction jobs. We're talking about the fastest growing business in the world. And the once great Empire State said no to that business without trying to solve the problems around the issues that are concerned to be for people in those communities. We can solve those issues. It doesn't have to be a loser, it can be a win-win situation. And I believe that by just blanketing saying no, Kathy Hochul has been true to form. And that's why we're number 50 out of 50 states in economic outlook. You know, Paul, there's only 50 states. That
1: Yeah.
0: is the rock bottom.
1: Yeah, well, that's probably why they want to add Puerto Rico and Washington, D.C. as well, so that we can be 50 out of 52. We only got a minute here. I want you to do two things for us now before you go. First of all, I want you to give the audience a little bit of your history in Nassau because it's been such a success, and then tell people where to find you online and in the media as we come into this election.
0: Sure. So I'm the chief executive of a county larger than eight states in population. I made a promise that I wouldn't raise taxes. As a matter of fact, I cut taxes my first year. I haven't raised taxes a penny in 5 years. Four budget surpluses, seven bond upgrades. I hired almost 900 new cops and law enforcement professionals. And U.S. News and World Report says I have the safest county in America. I have the lowest poverty level in the state of New York. And on top of that, I was reelected in a landslide in a county with 110,000 more Democrats than Republicans. People like my ability to solve problems and solve their everyday problems. People are suffering under Kathy Hochul. They want a governor that will make them happy. And that's my

0: job to make New Yorkers happy again by putting New Yorkers first.
1: And give us the website.
0: 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Contribute, sign up, get a lawn sign, and make sure you get everybody out to vote, because turnout is the key to a successful election here in New York State.
1: Folks, as somebody who lives here, it's no contest. I mean, God help us. Will you listen some common sense, for the love of God? All right, they're yelling at me. I got to go. Bruce, Godspeed to you. Hopefully, we're going to be talking at your victory party on that date.
0: You're a good friend. Thank you, Paul.
1: All right, thank you. Folks, we'll be right back. Fox Across America.
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3: 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They came out of there. They said, oh, my God, that's unbelievable.
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little bit of Toto to end the show. And a little bit of Toto is about as much as I could take. Folks, first of all, I want to thank all of you for being with us today. We had great guests. Let's review the bidding in the minute that we have. We had Judge Glock from down in D.C. about to talk to the president himself about the future of data centers and selling AI to the American public, which he shouldn't have to do. We got Elizabeth Pipko talking about the West and the value of an American identity. Brianna Lyman giving us the young woman's perspective on, of course, the Cornell case. Jonathan Fahey, former acting head of ICE. And then, of course, Bruce Blakeman. What's the common theme here? I'm going to look to our Secretary of State, who has the article up on the opinion section of Fox Digital, Fox News website. And that is that the West is worth saving. There's a reason that the West has risen to preeminence. Let's not go backwards. It's up to you. You got to vote.

little bit of Toto to end the show. And a little bit of Toto is about as much as I could take. Folks, first of all, I want to thank all of you for being with us today. We had great guests. Let's review the bidding in the minute that we have. We had Judge Glock from down in D.C. about to talk to the president himself about the future of data centers and selling AI to the American public, which you shouldn't have to do. We got Elizabeth Pipko talking about the West and the value of an American identity. Brianna Lyman giving us the young woman's perspective on, of course, the Cornell case. Jonathan Fahey, former acting head of ICE. And then, of course, Bruce Blakeman. What's the common theme here? I'm going to look to our Secretary of State, who has the article up on the opinion section of Fox Digital, Fox News website, and that is that the West is worth saving. There's a reason that the West has risen to preeminence. Let's not go backwards. It's up to you. You got to vote.

0: northern Gulf Coast with a possible landfall late tomorrow or early Saturday, but impacts sooner.
1: By tomorrow about midday. That's the heavy rain. That's by the Panhandle. That's Mobile. And then the core of the storm rolls in. That is about 9 to 10 o'clock tomorrow. That's when the heavy stuff is going to be located and just dries up through Mississippi, Alabama, Tennessee.
0: Fox weather meteorologist Bob Van Dillon. Storm surge also a big concern. Right now,

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0: An overdue homecoming. I'm Lisa Brady, Fox News. The USS Abraham Lincoln just returning to San Diego Bay following a record-long deployment in the conflict with Iran, including reports of deteriorating conditions and suicide attempts. President Trump posting today there will not be new attacks on Iran ahead of the midterm elections, just before hosting a summit on science, honoring several tech leaders.
2: And with the help of the brilliant men and women here today, we will always be on top. There's nobody that can compete with us.
0: Calling it a golden age of innovation. A federal judge denies bond for the wife of former Venezuelan leader Nicolas Maduro after a hearing in New York City.
3: As protesters demanded the release of Nicolas Maduro's wife, Celia Flores, outside the courthouse in Lower Manhattan. Inside, her lawyers argued that Flores should be released due to health conditions that could be better treated at a medical facility instead of behind bars. Flores and Maduro, who already face drug trafficking charges and have been behind bars since January, also now face additional criminal charges. A superseding indictment alleges that they, along with other members of the Maduro administration, engaged in torture, rape, and murder to keep power in Venezuela.
0: Fox's Tanya J. Powers. About 30 million people from Louisiana to the Florida Panhandle are in the path of the Atlantic season's first hurricane, Isaias, expected to hit the

0: have been behind bars since January, also now face additional criminal charges. A superseding indictment alleges that they, along with other members of the Maduro administration, engaged in torture, rape, and murder to keep power in Venezuela.
1: Fox's Tanya J. Powers. About 30 million people from Louisiana to the Florida Panhandle are in the path of the Atlantic season's first hurricane, Isaias, expected to hit the northern Gulf Coast with a possible landfall late tomorrow or early Saturday, but impacts sooner.
2: By tomorrow, about midday. That's the heavy rain. That's by the Panhandle. That's Mobile. And then the core of the storm rolls in. That is about 9 to 10 o'clock tomorrow. That's when the heavy stuff is going to be located and just dries up through Mississippi, Alabama, Tennessee.
1: Fox weather meteorologist Bob Van Dillon. Storm surge, also a big concern. Right now, Tom.

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1: A joint effort leads to the arrest of a New York City man suspected in the death of his child's mother.
2: The NYPD and U.S. Marshals teamed up to take Angel Carrasco into custody Wednesday night. He's facing charges including murder, attempted murder, manslaughter, and assault. Investigators suspect Carrasco pushed Nathalie Ramirez and their 8-month-old daughter out of a 15th-story window Tuesday. Ramirez died from the fall. The child survived and was listed as stable in a hospital. It has been reported that Carrasco may have been hiding out at the home of a friend. It's not known if that will result in any additional charges. In New York, Gernal Scott, Fox News.
1: A fugitive on the run for more than a decade is caught living a very different life in another state.
3: Brian Anthony Williams, and your 14 years on the run has come to an end. U.S. Marshals say they arrested the 50-year-old Tuesday in San Diego. He's facing charges related to a 2012 kidnapping case in Davenport, Iowa. Investigators say Williams and others abducted and assaulted a woman, shot her, and left her in a field. She survived the attack. The fugitive had been working as a head chef at a beachfront San Diego restaurant under a fake name, but didn't exactly keep a low profile. He was recognized after appearing in Southern California newspapers and on television.
1: Fox's Tom Graham. Major League Baseball is proposing to shorten the regular season from 162 games to 154, beginning in 2029. Also, to expand the division series to best of seven, this during bargaining with players today. An hour to the close on Wall Street, stocks remain lower. The Dow's down 57, the S&P dropping 48. The biggest loser, the NASDAQ, right now down 380 points. U.S. oil prices back over $91 a barrel.

162 games to 154 beginning in 2029. Also, to expand the division series to best of seven, this during bargaining with players today. An hour to the close on Wall Street, stocks remain lower. The Dow's down 57, the S&P dropping 48. The biggest loser, the NASDAQ, right now down 380 points. U.S. oil prices back over $91 a barrel.

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1: It is Thursday, October 8th, 2026. Welcome, everyone, to the Guy Benson Show. I'm your host, Guy Benson. We are live in Washington, D.C., our nation's capital, the Fox News Bureau, the Tony Snow Studios. 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Follow us on social at Guy Benson Show. You can follow me at Guy P. Benson. You can catch me on TV tonight. As a Fox News political analyst, I'll be joining the panel with Brett Baier on Special Report right around 6:45 Eastern Time. FNC. Also, you can read my stuff multiple times a week at the Washington Examiner, where I am a senior columnist. On the show today, Dan Hoffman. He was U.S. CIA station chief in Moscow earlier in his life. We'll be talking to him about a couple very big issues around the globe. He has some unique perspectives. Josh Krasauer will join us in our middle hour with a look at the midterm elections and where things stand here as we're just weeks away from that election, getting closer and closer to mid-October. Many places are already voting. Some have been voting for weeks. So how are things looking at the moment? We'll talk to Josh. Howie Kurtz will also be here on the 30th anniversary of Fox News and some related issues. And then I am looking forward to, in our final hour here today, playing long passages from a speech that I watched in its entirety yesterday, a speech from the United States Secretary of State, Marco Rubio, at the Acropolis, or with a backdrop, a beautiful backdrop, in Athens, Greece, where he was talking about Western civilization and our civilizational inheritance from the Greeks, from the Romans, and all the way up through modern day. Sort of a bit of a history and a call to action to embrace that culture and that inheritance and that civilization. And it is directed not just at us, the American people, but very much at our European allies, because it feels at times like that is a continent teetering. And this was a timely address from the Secretary of State, very powerful, very well written. And I think if we are not paying attention to these things and thinking about them deeply, and engaging with them and sort of

0: ingesting this stuff, we can just let it pass by. And then we can get passed over by other civilizations in this overall contest of worldviews and ideas. That would be a very bad thing for the world, a very bad thing for the country. And Rubio, I think, was very stark in making those points as eloquently as they were made. So we're going to give a lot of time to that in our final hour today. As you can tell, I think it's important. I want to start, though, by talking about a question and answer from the campaign trail yesterday, which was the anniversary of October 7th. We opened the show with a monologue about that. I stand by every word of it. If you missed it, I hope you go listen to it. But in Michigan, the Democrat running for U.S. Senate, Abdul El Sayed, he was oddly silent yesterday. Here is someone who cannot talk enough about Israel and Gaza. It is a fixation of his. It was a driving factor in his primary campaign, which he's now sort of trying to pretend never happened. But kind of feels like there's not a day that goes by without Abdul El-Sayed wanting to spout off about Israel or something like that. But he fell tellingly silent for one day about Israel. That would be October 7th, the anniversary of the massacre of nearly 1,200 Israelis, by the way, including dozens of Americans who were killed that day. Nothing from Abdul. And hey, maybe that's for the best. We remember what he put out, that horrific statement after a jihadist attacked a synagogue a few months ago in Michigan. Remember that? Synagogue filled with little kids, by the way, who were there at school. That attempted terrorist attack, well, that came after Abdul El-Sayed internally told his campaign that they did not want to comment about the death of the Ayatollah, the leader of a terror regime. And we'll come back to the Iranians in a second. And the reason why was a lot of his constituents, he reasoned, were mourning the death of the Ayatollah. So didn't want to weigh in on that. Then he got very brave and courageous in his own mind. This was also internal communications that he was going to address the terrorist attack against Jews in his state, where a lot of it was just kind of victim blaming and saying, but Israel, and well, hurt people hurt people. And this guy's family over in Lebanon was killed by Israel. No mention that they were actual card carrying Hezbollah commanders. Small detail that he left out. So it was a terrible, terrible but telling statement about that incident, that would be atrocity that, thank God, failed because of security. So with those examples in mind, maybe the decision was made that it might be best simply to say nothing at all on the anniversary of October 7th. But he was asked a question. He was asked a question by a journalist, Leland Vittert, who used to be our colleague here. He's now at another network. He asked this question. I want you to listen to a fairly simple question and then the long, rambling answer from Abdul El-Sayed, closing with an insult about the question and the person who asked it. Cut 25.
1: One of your supporters we interviewed seemed to think that Iran was a bigger threat. You seem to think Israel was a bigger threat than Iran to the United States. Do you agree?
2: Well, look, at the end of the day, our job is to address our issues diplomatically. But, you know, right now, we are in the war in Iran in part because of the advocacy of the Israeli prime minister. There's no disagreement on that. He came to the Situation Room and advocated for the war. And we're now paying, what, $1,600 for it? Our gas, our groceries are unaffordable. And that's on top of the billions in tax dollars that we spend sending our money over there. Now, how we think about a threat, that's
1: I mean, you're going to be a senator.
2: Question.
1: What do you view as the biggest threat?
2: I've been more than extremely clear about this. I don't want our tax dollars being used to subsidize war abroad. I don't want our tax dollars being used to fund unconditionally foreign militaries. I think it's important that we be the first among equals to enforce international law against any and every country that breaks it. So this sort of like hypothetical, who's a bigger threat, is a dumb question. I'm sorry.
0: Dumb question. Okay. So I would say that through most of our history, in recent decades, it actually might be a dumb question. Like, oh, here's someone running

running for statewide office as an American, seeking power in the United States. Hey, which is the bigger threat? Israel, our ally, a democracy that shares tons of intelligence with us, that does a lot of our dirty work in a very dangerous region, whose enemies overlap almost perfectly with ours, who spend a lot of time hunting down and killing our mutual enemies, them? Or is the bigger threat the Iranian regime, the death to America regime, that has spent nearly five decades targeting and killing Americans? They don't just shout death to America, they do it. They fund terrorism around the world more than any other country. That is a bipartisan conclusion in this country and also shared by our allies in the West. They have pursued aggressively illicit weapons programs, including a nuclear weapons program that they've lied about and tried to conceal constantly. It should be a dumb question. Which of those two countries is the bigger threat to the United States? But unfortunately, it is no longer a dumb question. It is now a necessary question. And Abdul El-Sayed did everything he possibly could to avoid answering the question. And then he called it, he insulted it as dumb, and he called it hypothetical. No, it's actually not hypothetical at all. The United States of America faces lots of threats, including some active terrorist plots against our people here at home and abroad in the last few months that are linked to Iran. It's not hypothetical at all. It is hyper real. It has been hyper real for decades. This is someone who wants to be a U.S. senator who either isn't sure whether our allies in Israel or our enemies in Iran pose a greater threat to the United States, or he does have an answer to that question, but he has, at least until November 3rd, the political sense not to answer it honestly. I don't know how you listen to that non-answer, finishing with, oh, that's a dumb question, a hypothetical. No. It is not hypothetical, and it is no longer dumb because of people like you. And in fact, the answer you just gave, where there was not even a hint in that word salad where he went straight to blaming Netanyahu and the Israelis. And by the way, he loves all sorts of foreign aid to entities and to organizations that he approves of. Obviously not to the Jews and the Jewish state. We know, Abdul, we know. But he's not crystal clear, consistent on that. He picks sides. He has different standards. He applies a different standard to the Jewish state. And I think there's a word for that, a term for that. But the question was, which country, which government is the bigger threat? And he went straight to a bunch of anti-Israel talking points. Not even lip service to the blood all over the hands of the mullahs and the Ayatollah and the death to America, death cult that they're running there. And not to mention the slaughtering of their own citizens in the streets. It's not even an acknowledgement, not even pretending to care about any of that. It was a bunch of anti-Israel stuff. And then, realizing that he hadn't answered the question, he called it hypothetical and dumb. No, I think, Abdul, you kind of answered it there. Come to think of it. By the way, relatedly, there was a story in CNN that Abdul El-Sayed called Hassan Piker, his dear, personal, close friend. He's pretending these days that he can't remember his name. He calls him a streamer from California. Like, oh, who, that guy? What? No, they're very close friends. Of course, we know that El-Sayed invited Hassan Piker to Michigan to campaign like five times with El-Sayed on the stump during this campaign, this being someone in Hassan Piker who believes that America deserved what we got on 9/11, 3,000 murdered, that we are worse than Al-Qaeda, that he hates this country, that he loves terrorists and communists. He says all this. I'm not smearing him. I'm repeating his words, mocking the death of American soldiers, mocking the murder of Charlie Kirk. I mean, anything vile and awful
that you can

0: imagine, that's what he believes and says. That is Abdul El-Sayed's surrogate for his campaign. But because we're in the home stretch of a campaign right now, and it's a very close race in Michigan, they have to bring in Barack Obama to help. The reporting from CNN is that Abdul called up Hassan and said, hey, bro, you got to chill. All of the terrible, vile stuff that you're saying, you've got to stop right now, at least for now, because it's costing me votes. That's the report. Not you've got to stop believing these things. Just please stop saying them for the moment because you're costing me votes. Not these are terrible things that you shouldn't believe and reflects poorly on all of us. That's not the message, reportedly. The message is you've got to cool it. Pause button. Pause button, Hassan. Just like mute for a second because you're costing me votes. That's the real sin. That's the real sin. Which comes back to this point. I'm sure it will be called Islamophobia to notice that Abdul El-Sayed had nothing to say on October 7th and could not decide if Israel or Iran is the bigger threat to America, although he heavily implied it's Israel, and then called the question stupid. All we're doing is noticing. The man is telling us exactly who he is, and he thinks that is how he can get himself elected to the United States Senate in a cycle and a year like this one, and the people of Michigan are going to have to decide whether or not he's right about that. It's the Guy Benson Show. Just getting going on this Thursday. Please stay tuned.
1: Smart, fast-paced political analysis that actually respects your intelligence. Guy Benson.

0: I'm Guy Benson. The non-answer from Abdul El-Sayed about whether Israel or Iran is the bigger threat to America. And by the way, El-Sayed was asked, hey, why didn't you put out any statement about October 7th yesterday? He apparently just declined to answer that today. Not interested. But the non-answer on the threat question reminds me of another exchange. This is on CNN. Mahmoud Khalil, the pro-terrorist student, quote-unquote, who's been in this country, non-citizen, agitating. He was part of the Columbia mob, his organization that he was a leader of and a spokesman for, put in their writing that they are devoted to, quote, the total eradication of Western civilization. This guy's a guest in our country. The administration's trying to get him out. It's taking forever. This guy was on CNN, was asked a similarly basic, simple question, and notice the evasion. This is a pattern. This feels familiar. Cut 26.
1: When you were on CNN, was when you were asked, you know, specifically to condemn Hamas, you did not do so.
2: Mm-hmm.
1: Why not do so?
2: Because they're not interested in my views about Hamas. This question is being used as a litmus test.
1: But what's the litmus test, I guess?
2: The litmus test is basically like, why would you ask me if I condemn Hamas? Why don't you ask an American official if they condemn the U.S. government for killing over 80 girls in Iran, or any Israeli official for their crimes in Gaza? This question is only being used to ask Palestinians as a sort of, you know, if you say yes, just say yes or no. It's a black and white. That's why it's not about refusing to condemn Hamas. It's about refusing the whole premise of that question.
0: He also called it a silly question. So it's a dumb question to ask Mahmoud, or rather Abdul El-Sayed, if Iran or Israel is the bigger threat to the United States. And it's a silly question to ask Mahmoud Khalil if he will condemn Hamas, which he will not do. He rejects the premise of the question. It's not silly at all. These questions are now vital. Because, let's be clear, this guy supports Hamas. He's an anti-Semite, a terrorism supporter, and a guest in this country whose organization has been not just involved in horrible speech that I disagree with, but also criminal activity. And they boast about wanting to eradicate Western civilization. So actually, yes, Khalil, when you're a guest here and you're asked a question about whether you support one of the nastiest, most deadly terror groups in the world, the one thing you're right about is it is a litmus test question. And you fail the litmus test.

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3: Fox News, I'm Carmen Roberts. President Trump says the U.S. won't launch an attack on Iran before the midterm elections, asserting that the two countries are having productive talks about ending the war.
4: He says U.S. sanctions and a naval blockade will remain in full force, and oil will continue to transit through the Strait of Hormuz. In recent days, the president has signaled he believes the conflict with Iran will end soon with either a deal or renewed airstrikes.
3: Fox's Jared Halperin. The Trump administration suspends Microsoft from a green card program alleging fraud. Vice President J.D. Vance.
5: Microsoft laid off last year 6,000 American workers. At the same time, the company benefited from 6,300 H-1B visas and almost 3,000 green cards.
3: Microsoft did not immediately respond to a request for comment. 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

0: in the quarantine, the partial information coming out of Moscow, et cetera?
1: Yeah, so first of all, Russia has a lot of these institutes where they produced chemical and biological weapons. And that was always a high priority for us at the CIA. First, because of the potential for their poor safety protocols to result in an accident that could impact Russia, the region, maybe even beyond. But secondly, because Vladimir Putin, the KGB operative in the Kremlin, has used chemical weapons. Remember that he used a banned chemical nerve agent, Novichok, both to target Alexei Navalny, as well as military intelligence defector Sergei Skripal in England back in 2018. So when there are accidents of this sort in Russia, or when anything goes wrong, Russia's a dictatorship. There's no freedom of the press. And Vladimir Putin is not about to share the truth with anyone, including us. What Russia will try to do is clean this up to the extent that they can. And once it's cleaned up sufficiently in their eyes, then they may discuss it a little bit. But until then, we're going to have to rely on our intelligence community to understand what's really happening. And that obviously presents grave risks to us.
0: Now, we're obviously post-Soviet era, have been for decades, but I have to think back to the echo of Chernobyl, where they had a full-blown literal meltdown on their hands, and the people who ran the Kremlin then, not that different of a mentality in a lot of ways than the people who run it now, they did everything they could to try to downplay and lie and suppress information about a nuclear meltdown, right, at Chernobyl. So something on a much smaller scale, I mean, I think they'd, of course, be more than happy to lie about it and cover it up. How much of that is just sort of like national pride and not wanting to seem like they've made any sort of mistake? How much of it is just knee-jerk, instinctive secrecy and dishonesty? How much of it is Putin not wanting to look like there's anything wrong for his own sort of internal power reasons?
1: It's Vladimir Putin and his regime security. You're absolutely right to raise Chernobyl. They allowed the nuclear radiation to just float over Belarus without warning anybody, and everyone went out for a May Day parade in 1986 and suffered the consequences. So there's no interest whatsoever in caring for the population. We know that because of how much blood and treasure Putin has spilled on his failed invasion of Ukraine, over a million casualties. So they just don't care about the public's welfare. What they do care about is creating the impression among the people over whom they rule, that's Putin and his coterie, that everything's okay, that the czar is in charge, and in the event that something is discovered and becomes public knowledge, Putin will feign ignorance of it and say, well, if I'd only known, I could have done something about it. That's the script that they've been running for decades. And Putin is a KGB guy. That's where he served. He served as director of Russia's Federal Security Service, the FSB. And so he's going to run the Chernobyl playbook on this one. And that's, you know, something that his own people will realize. And that does create opportunities for intelligence collection, because there are going to be people who are worried about this and know the risks that Putin is taking for innocent civilians. And those are often the people who become CIA sources. We also know that the director of Russia's Consumer Protection Agency, I use those words lightly, but that's what they're called, Rospotrebnadzor, Anna Popova, has visited Irkutsk. And so our intelligence community is certainly on high alert for reflections, intelligence collection on what resulted from her visit out there. That's very interesting that she would make that sort of visit right out to Irkutsk to find out what was going on and how serious the situation was.
0: I want to ask you about a story that I've only seen headlines about, and I'm sure it is a big seismic event in your world. But Germany's former intelligence chief, and they've got a very well-regarded intelligence operation in Germany, the leader of that organization has been arrested on suspicion of espionage and treason, with the reports being that he was leaking or selling state secrets to Azerbaijan, and now I saw a report today, China as well. We don't have full transparency into exactly what's going on here, but man, this seems potentially like a huge deal. Do you have any thoughts?
1: I mean, this counterintelligence scandal, the worst one in Germany since Chancellor Willy Brandt's assistant was caught spying for the Soviet Union back in 1974, and that caused Willy Brandt to have to resign. I mean, this guy, August Henning, was the former head of the BND, the Federal Intelligence Service, 1998 to 2005. He had incredible wealth of knowledge, historical knowledge, and then during that time period, obviously, access to all of Germany's intelligence, the intelligence that we and other NATO partners had shared with Germany. We don't know a lot about, you know, we know a little bit about maybe for whom he was spying. Yeah, Azerbaijan, maybe China. I mean, you know, we don't know about his motivation. Why was he doing it? We really don't know the details about how he was caught. I will tell you that the only way you really collect, you know, you're able to catch a spy is when some other spy tells you who the spy is. That's how we've traditionally done it in the United States. Yes, we've got to backfill it with the rule of law and prove the case, but it's somebody on the inside telling us that, hey, this guy's a spy. But also, Henning's former chief of staff was arrested. He sold 2,000, roughly, documents, classified documents, to Henning. And, you know, the concern that I would have is this was a guy who served way back in 1986 to 1990 as the head of internal counterespionage at West Germany's representation office in East Berlin. That would have put him in the crosshairs for certainly the Soviet intelligence, for the KGB to target him for recruitment, if not others like China potentially and others as well. And my concern is it goes back that far. And certainly after he retired from the BND in 2005, he most likely continued to spy and continued to have access. This is a case also in parallel with a case from 2023 where German prosecutors arrested Carsten Linke, who was accused of selling highly classified intelligence to Moscow. He was the head of BND signals intelligence. So this is going to create a real ripple between the United States and Germany in our bilateral relationship. There are going to be a lot of post-mortem, you know, damage assessments that we all need to do in our intelligence services about what we lost and what that means for our national security. And you're right, this is an extraordinarily big deal for us, the United States, given the importance Germany plays in the NATO alliance.
0: Yeah, I mean, I only pay attention to this stuff tangentially. I'm sure there is just furious activity in the shadows on all of this and a huge, huge problem about our intelligence sharing.
1: I'll add one last thing. This is a flap, you know, and flaps aren't like fine wine getting better with age. This guy was spying potentially for three decades or more. That's a lot of intelligence, and I can tell
0: and
1: you...
0: And not low level, high level.
1: Lie. Meaning everything and anything. You could ask, if this guy would be able to answer just about any question China or Russia would have. And when let's just say it's just China running this case. China would share the intelligence with Russia. They would share it, maybe some of it, with North Korea and Iran, their other allies and partners. It's currency for them. So there's a lot more to I think, that we're going to learn about this case. And I think it's going to make it look even more dangerous and, frankly, despicable the more we learn.
0: Mm. I want to turn to the Fly Dubai attack attempt against Israel and that flight. And I know there's a lot of people now worrying about the possibility of rogue pilots trying to commandeer aircraft and using them as weapons, sort of like 9/11 style. I saw a report that this guy had done a dry run, was actually ready to go on a previous flight to try to do exactly this same thing, but the report was that he cared about someone on the flight crew and didn't want that person to die, so he waited for this most recent attempt where he was, thank God, overpowered and a lot of heroics there in the sky to prevent that from becoming a much bigger disaster. But on some level, I'm like, okay, yes, this is a concern. I assume that you'd have to do like very serious vetting on people who are going to be in charge of airplanes, commercial aircraft. They got a lot of people's lives in their hands. On the other hand, like any vetting should have prevented this. The guy was banned from flying in Oman for this reason. And there was social media stuff. Like, I mean, I don't know what the civil liberty or the civil, liability laws are in the UAE and if there's a lawsuit potential here. But I don't know. Is it an overblown fear that could be relatively easily dealt with by just doing any background homework on candidates?
1: So the Omani pilot at the center of our immediate interest had been hired reportedly 8 months prior, should not have been allowed to fly to Israel, as you said, because Israel and Oman do not have diplomatic relations. He had a long history of extremist social media postings, banned from flying in Oman. According to Israeli law, passed 2023, Fly Dubai should have sent Israel a passenger manifest, including the names of the pilots, 48 hours before takeoff. That should have been enough time to vet these guys. Didn't happen.
0: Every red flag you can think of.
1: Everyone, they missed it. Every single one. So what we got was a massive, colossal intelligence failure. You know, intelligence exists to spot threats way out left of boom before bad stuff happens and we're in incident response so that we can detect those threats and preempt them before any harm is caused to innocent civilians. In this case, we got to rely on an Indian captain after having been stabbed or with an axe to somehow open the cockpit door so that passengers could storm in after a mother spotted the attack taking place because she was accompanying her daughter to the laboratory. I mean, literally, while the plane is plummeting from 34,000, 35,000 feet to 17,000 feet in less than a minute. So talk about the miracle in air. I mean, it's extraordinary and, you know, kind of eerily reminiscent in a way of United Flight 93. Now, what I will tell you, the lesson learned from this isn't just we got to do better with the bad, you know, the bad pilots. We should also remember a couple of Al-Qaeda's failed terrorist attacks. 1993, they tried to blow up the World Trade Center. That was Khalid Sheikh Mohammed's nephew, Ramzi Youssef, failed. And then in 1995, Ramzi Youssef tried to blow up 11 airliners in the Bojinka plot. The alert Filipino policewoman spotted that and foiled that plot. But my point is that air travel is in the crosshairs of terrorists. And so there's a lot of work that needs to be done, I think, in the region, in the Middle East. And I think the Trump administration can play a leading role in ensuring that Israel and our Gulf partners do the work together. The counterterrorism cooperation, it's a good thing because that happens in the shadows and people don't need to know about it, but it's got to happen and the United States needs to lead it and ensure that intelligence is shared in a robust way to ensure safe travel. That's if you want more Abraham Accords, you gotta get this right, you know, and it's not fighting the last war. The next round of terrorists are going to present a far more challenging scenario for us.
0: But we do know their obsessions, to your point, and that's something to fortify. Very quickly, maybe a minute or two left here, us just very abruptly pulling our bombers out of that Air Force base in the UK, the guys who were arrested being put out on bail in England, I'm still just astounded by that. Now reports that the Israelis warned the Germans and us that there might be a similar plot against a U.S. base in Germany. Quickly, Dan, what's your read on this?
1: I mean, I think if we pulled our bombers out, there's got to be some really significant threat reporting and then an assessment, sadly, that our British allies and partners cannot adequately defend us. That's very disconcerting to me. I don't like retreating from our bases, many of which have been attacked in the Middle East, and we don't have a full readout on that. I'm sure congressional oversight will get one. But I don't like retreating from our bases, especially 90 miles from London. That's disconcerting. And potentially Germany. Let's deal with the threats, but let's not run away from, you know, those bases. And we kind of need that if we're going to induce Iran to negotiate in good faith. We kind of need to have our boots on their throats. And that means retaining the military capability to project force on them. And we don't do that, we're going to suffer the consequences.
0: Dan Hoffman.

0: 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The Guy Benson Show.
1: Glad to have you here with us on The Guy Benson Show. 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Let's welcome back in Dan Hoffman, former CIA station chief, served in Moscow, Iraq, Pakistan, South Asia, Europe. He's now a Fox News contributor and intelligence expert. Dan, great to have you back on the show.
2: Thanks for having me on the program. Always a pleasure.
1: So we had Dr. Mark Siegel here on the show the other day talking about this Russia lab death situation, which seems to have petered out a little bit as a major story in the news, and he was giving his medical side of things. I want to ask you about your knowledge of Russia and the regime there and Putin and how things operate inside Russia. What do you think about? What comes to your mind when you're tracking a story like this one, the mysterious death, the potential leak situation?

0: former CIA station chief, now a Fox News contributor here, joining us on the Guy Benson Show. Dan, thank you very much.
1: All right, thank you.
0: Stay tuned. We'll be right back.
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0: but let's not run away from, you know, those bases. And we kind of need that if we're going to induce Iran to negotiate in good faith. We kind of need to have our boots on their throats. And that means retaining the military capability to project force on them. And we don't do that, we're going to suffer the consequences.
1: Dan Hoffman, former CIA station chief, now a Fox News contributor here, joining us on the Guy Benson Show. Dan, thank you very much.
0: All right, thank you.
1: Stay tuned. We'll be right back.
2: A clear-eyed breakdown of today's top stories. The Guy Benson Show.

Welcome back. It is the Guy Benson Show. Well, yesterday we brought you an alert, which was this apparently foiled terrorist plot in Minnesota, which is separate from the other major stories out of Minnesota, the Somali gang violence story, which is layered into the whole fraud story there as well. And I've been asking, is there a breaking point for average Minnesotans who might lean blue where they just have had enough of this sort of thing? Well, on top of that, here's apparently a homegrown ISIS threat from a young man who is born to, if I'm not mistaken, naturalized citizens. He was born here, so a U.S. citizen who became radicalized, the reports are, and was planning a mass casualty attack at the Mall of America in Minnesota. He was trying to join a terrorist group, and then our authorities got involved, and I've actually seen some people online trying to pretend like this was entrapment. No, he was radicalized and trying to kill Americans, and our people intervened to prevent him from doing that, and that involves like a sting operation. That is good national security work. One of the details that was announced is the FBI went to the guy's parents, this kid's parents, to try to get them involved or some help, and they refused, which is interesting. Sheikh Dune Abdali Muhammad, his name, a Minnesota man.

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2: Storm prep is spreading along the Gulf Coast. On the Sabrady, Fox News, as Hurricane Isaias approaches, a state of emergency in Florida.
3: You are going to see potential for storm surge all the way down the Florida Panhandle. You will start to see a risk of tornadoes prior to the eye of the storm reaching landfall.
2: Governor Ron DeSantis says there will be impacts with a projected landfall along the northern Gulf Coast late tomorrow or early Saturday. Storm warnings from the Florida Panhandle to Louisiana. Right now, the storm is centered less than 350 miles south of the Mississippi River. Home at last for the USS Abraham Lincoln, arriving back in San Diego Bay after months of supporting operations against Iran.
4: As dozens of sailors stood atop the aircraft carrier, the Lincoln left last November bound for the Pacific, but was redirected to the Middle East after the U.S. and Israel launched the conflict with Iran in February. Relieved by the USS George Washington in late August, the Lincoln began its journey home. Its record-long deployment of 265 uninterrupted days at sea, drawing national attention amid reports of psychological stress among the crew and severe supply shortages. The Navy revealing among the first to disembark were 64 fathers meeting their babies for the first time.
2: Fox's Christian Goodwin, Secretary Pete Hegseth flew out to that carrier yesterday, giving the crew a presidential unit citation. President Trump says the U.S. will not be attacking Iran anytime before the midterm elections, also posting that productive discussions are being held.
5: He says U.S. sanctions and a naval blockade will remain in full force, and oil will continue to transit through the Strait of Hormuz. In recent days, the president has signaled he believes the conflict with Iran will end soon with either a deal or renewed airstrikes.
2: Fox's Jared Halpern at the White House. Publicly, Iran remains defiant. A mixed finish on Wall Street. The Dow up 50.

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1: Former Venezuelan leader Nicolas Maduro, already facing drug and weapons charges in the U.S., is now also accused of ordering torture and other human rights abuses against thousands of people.
2: They did this for 25 years to stifle political dissent.
1: U.S. Attorney Jamie McDonald says a new indictment also adds the charges for Maduro's wife. Both remain jailed after a U.S. military raid in January. It's debate night in Michigan's tight Senate race.
3: The Fox News Power Rankings estimate this Michigan Senate race is one of the most competitive, if not the most competitive in the country, with an average of polls giving the Democratic nominee Abdul Al-Sayed the edge by just 1 point over Republican Mike Rogers. Their first debate is being hosted by Wood TV in Grand Rapids. A second debate is set for October 21st. Ahead of tonight, Rogers' campaign said in a statement that he looks forward to making Al-Sayed answer to the voters for his lies and extremism. Al-Sayed told the AP he's running to win, that Rogers is winning not to lose.
1: Fox's Jessica Rosenthal. Later this month, President Obama will be in Detroit to rally for candidates, including Al-Sayed. In the meantime, he's endorsing the Democratic challenger in Maine, where Troy Jackson is trying to unseat Republican Senator Susan Collins.
4: He fought to raise wages, lower the cost of prescription drugs, and provide free lunch to every student in the state. After Roe was overturned, Troy helped protect the right to an abortion in Maine. And now we need Troy to deliver for us in the Senate.
1: The former president, in a message on the Jackson campaign's YouTube page, Collins is seeking a sixth term and has the backing of President Trump, despite sometimes breaking with fellow Republicans on votes, including her support for war powers resolutions on Iran. Recapping stocks, after a down day, the Dow finishes up 51 points, but the S&P and the Nasdaq still in the red. The Nasdaq down 345.

0: drug and weapons charges in the U.S. is now also accused of ordering torture and other human rights abuses against thousands of people.
1: They did this for 25 years to stifle political dissent.
0: U.S. Attorney Jamie McDonald says a new indictment also adds the charges for Maduro's wife. Both remain jailed after a U.S. military raid in January. It's debate night in Michigan's tight Senate race.
2: The Fox News Power Rankings estimate this Michigan Senate race is one of the most competitive, if not the most competitive in the country, with an average of polls giving the Democratic nominee Abdul Al-Sayed the edge by just 1 point over Republican Mike Rogers. Their first debate is being hosted by Wood TV in Grand Rapids. A second debate is set for October 21st. Ahead of tonight, Rogers' campaign said in a statement that he looks forward to making Al-Sayed answer to the voters for his lies and extremism. Al-Sayed told the AP he's running to win, that Rogers is winning not to lose.
0: Fox's Jessica Rosenthal. Later this month, President Obama will be in Detroit to rally for candidates, including Al-Sayed. In the meantime, he's endorsing the Democratic challenger in Maine, where Troy Jackson is trying to unseat Republican Senator Susan Collins.
3: He fought to raise wages, lower the cost of prescription drugs, and provide free lunch to every student in the state. After Roe was overturned, Troy helped protect the right to an abortion in Maine. And now we need Troy to deliver for us in the Senate.
0: The former president, in a message on the Jackson campaign's YouTube page, Collins is seeking a sixth term and has the backing of President Trump, despite sometimes breaking with fellow Republicans on votes, including her support for war powers resolutions on Iran. Recapping stocks after a down day, the Dow finishes up 51 points, but the S&P and the Nasdaq still in the red, the Nasdaq down 345.

0: A new generation of conservative talk. Right here, right now. 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
1: It's a new hour here on The Guy Benson Show, middle hour on this Thursday. Thanks for being with us. GuyBensonShow.com, podcast always free. I'll be on special report tonight on the panel. Hope to see you there on the Fox News channel toward the end of the 6 p.m. Eastern hour. Fox News alert as we head into this second hour. The Dow in the green today, modestly up 51 points, closing out the day at 51,231. With us now, Josh Krasauer, Fox News radio political analyst, editor-in-chief at Jewish Insider, at Josh Krasauer on social. Hey, Josh.
2: Hey, Guy. Good to be back with you.
1: So there's been a lot of negativity out there about Republicans and their polling position in the midterm elections, and I think a lot of that is entirely reasonable, of course. But I wonder if there are some dynamics at play that cut against a lot of the doomerism on the right, which is being, of course, you know, very much hyped up by the left, by the media. Couple examples. I could point to the new tranche of polling data from Coefficient, that pollster, which is the best batch of numbers I've seen for Republicans in a long time, where they're narrowly ahead or tied in all the key races, the Republican candidates. You could say that's an outlier. There's lots of uglier numbers as well. I just want to get your take on two other numbers.

0: numbers real quick. Number one, in Maine, where Marist, which has been a very blue-skewed poll for a long time, but Marist pulled that race, had it, I think, a four-point race in favor of Troy Jackson, the Democrat there. Other polls have Susan Collins ahead. In that same poll, there was a question, regardless of who you think is going to win, or rather, regardless of who you're going to vote for, who do you think is going to win? And Susan Collins was up by 14 points on that question. Sometimes that type of poll question can be more predictive of where a race is going. That's point one. Then another one, CNN has a new poll out today, I saw, of the Iowa Senate race, where Ashley Hinson, the Republican, is up just 2 points, a close race. Same poll asked, which party do you want to control the Senate? That was R plus eight in the same sample, which suggests that perhaps she is in a better position than a virtual tie would suggest. Are there any clues out there? Am I reading too deeply into this stuff to try to find silver linings in what looks like a dark polling cloud? Or is there something to, once again, the possibility of the polling significantly overestimating Team Blue here?
1: So I think it's really important, especially in Senate races, to remember that candidates matter a whole heck of a lot. And Susan Collins is probably the best candidate you can possibly imagine in any Senate race, in any political environment. And Troy Jackson, even Democrats will acknowledge, is at best a kind of a below average replacement level type of challenger. So look, my old colleague Charlie Cook at the Cook Political Report just wrote a column saying that there's going to be a poll coming out in Maine, where he lives now, from the Washington Post, showing Collins ahead, so pulling away, as he put it in his last column. So I actually am much more bullish for the Republicans in Maine, just given Susan Collins' political track record, given how she's overperformed the polls, and given that Jackson is just not, you're already hearing leaks from Democrats that have been written in numerous publications about Jackson just being a little bit of a flawed candidate and not capturing the energy of the base, and also not being very nimble in winning over some of these persuadable voters. So I am bullish for Collins in Maine. I think it's a very much a jump ball type of race, but good candidates can overcome tough environments, and Collins has done that throughout her career. I also think when you look at the big picture and you look at all the polls out there, look, Republicans are very much in the game in the three M states, Maine, Michigan, and Minnesota, especially Maine and Michigan. That's because Democrats nominated very far left extreme candidates all of those races. So on paper, they should be running away. Democrats should be running away with all those races if it was just Democrat versus Republican. Not happening, even in the most, in the toughest polls for the Republicans. So all those races are very, very competitive, especially Maine and Michigan. Republicans, interestingly enough, have their flawed candidates in much redder states, Texas, Kansas, South Carolina. Interestingly enough, those states may be red enough to sustain weak candidates, but that's where you're seeing the Republican problems really, really metastasizing. But I think you could see a scenario where, look, Maine and Michigan could end up being missed opportunities for Democrats, even as they're very competitive in a lot of these redder states, because candidates matter. And if you're a good candidate, you can overcome a tough political environment. And if you're a bad candidate, you can lose a very winnable race.
0: And I think in the case of Iowa, Hinson is a very good candidate. And it's a pretty darn red place. And I guess it's one poll. There's a few other polls that have her ahead, by the way. But the CNN poll has her up, too. But when that same sample shows R plus 8 on the generic ballot, you could say she's underperforming. Or that's just a lot of people waiting to come home at the end. A lot of that, of course, depends on turnout and that sort of thing. If you start kind of squinting and saying, well, if Susan Collins might be in decent shape and if Hinson's going to win there, the map starts getting tougher, right, for the Democrats who need to net four seats if they want to get to 51. Then there's Texas. You mentioned Texas a moment ago. There's something kind of weird going on right now in Texas, Josh, and I don't know if you think it is something or nothing or kind of wait and see. Today and the Paxton campaign and national Republicans are sort of beating the drum on this. Today, if I'm not mistaken, is the 12th consecutive day that James Tallarico has not been seen, the Democrat in the race. He was last seen, I guess, fundraising in New York almost 2 weeks ago, and he has not been seen since. And what his campaign apparently is saying is he's got the flu. you know, we've all had flus before. 12 days is a very long time. So, you know, there are rumors out there and people speculating, and he might just have had a really tough bout of the flu and comes out of it and is back on the campaign trail. But to be, and some people are like, oh, well, maybe he's just in the basement because he feels confident he's winning. You know, I don't know. In Texas, I just don't know how anyone would not be on either side running through the tape, especially someone, a Democrat, who feels like there's a real chance of winning in a state like that and cracking the code in this type of year. That, I don't know. 12 days gone is strange to me. What do you think?
1: It is very unusual for a Senate race of this consequence in a red state that's not going to be easy for any Democrat to win. Obviously, the polls have been encouraging for Tallarico, but you don't sit on a small East in a state like Texas for a Democrat. It makes no sense at all. So, I mean, look, it sounds like 12 days for a flu is a pretty lengthy period of time, but it sounds a little bit hard, you know. That's unusual, but look, I have the thing about Texas is, and I probably have said this on the show before, it is a very red state, hasn't voted for a Democrat for Senate since 1988. Lloyd Benson, to paraphrase Lloyd Benson, James Tallarico is no Lloyd Benson. He's a much more progressive than the typical Democrat that can usually competes in the state, a red state like Texas. So look, I think the fundamentals of the ads are going on the air, the negative attacks are airing. I think it's going to be, you know, I know Paxton has his vulnerabilities, but everything I've heard from both sides is that this race is tightening. It's a very close race, and campaigns matter. We just talked about candidates mattering, campaigns mattering. 12 days off the trail, whether you're sick or not, not good. You're going to lose ground. And look, there are a lot of voters. The undecided vote in Texas are people that want to vote Republican, but they're just a little too wary about the baggage that Paxton brings to the table, both ethically and personally. I think we may look at the ad that Ken Paxton's wife is up on the air with, the state legislator from Texas, who, you know, a very messy personal relationship. And she goes on air face to face saying, and people know about all of her issues with her ex-husband, and says, you know, you still need to vote for him. I think that is a message geared towards those, you know, lean Republican voters that are uncomfortable with Paxton, but like Paxton's wife, may end up voting for him in the end. And if there was a stock I would buy, I do think Republicans are being undersold a little bit in Texas at the red state, and I think a lot of Republicans just want to come home for the party.
0: Okay, that's very interesting. And I have a bunch of questions for you out of Michigan. I opened the show in Michigan. We'll have to have you back talking about that very important race. Barack Obama coming in for Abdul El-Sayed. Some signs that the black vote and Jewish vote certainly not excited about him, and how that plays out in a state that itself has not elected a Republican senator in a very long time. So some trends might be bucked. We'll see. Josh Krasauer always here to break it down with us on the Guy Benson Show. Thank you, Josh. Stand aside and stay with us.
2: Not the same talking points here. The Guy Benson Show.

0: racing around the country campaigning with political candidates and leaders, including the guy who is now mayor of New York City. Mamdani went to a vigil. There were some of these events that were explicitly branded as pro-peace. But nothing is sacred for these people who show up and desecrate and ruin everything, because that is their worldview, and they feel like they are ascendant and they are trying to impose their dominance, and they very much feel emboldened, like they have a permission, like they have a permission slip to do this sort of thing. And Mamdani, who decided to show up having sent that absolutely disgraceful tweeted statement that we addressed yesterday with like a few little words about October 7th. Not even sure he mentioned the Jews. He may have. It was very, very quick. He called October 7th a war crime, which I don't think is actually the accurate description of a terrorist slaughter. And then came the paragraphs of his true passion, which was blaming Israel, siding with the Palestinians, and talking about their victimhood and repeating the smear, the lie of quote-unquote genocide, which we attacked and dismantled yet again yesterday, because they will never stop saying it. It is a slogan that they are insisting upon, imposing on society, and it has taken root. And you have to fight every single time they say it. You can't let it go unanswered, because it is completely untrue, and it is fundamentally anti-Semitic as well, for reasons that I explained in my opening monologue yesterday. You can go back and listen to that if you'd like on the podcast. But Mamdani is on the team. He is on the team. He made that clear in his terrible statement on October 7th, with much more emphasis on the Palestinians and their plight and the so-called phony genocide, all of that. But because he was also showing up to a vigil, I think for political reasons, right? He's trying to pretend that he cares about anti-Semitism. He's got his task force. I keep saying he should look inside his own house and administration if he's actually worried about anti-Semitism, which I don't think he is. Very cynical. But part of the cynical charade is showing up to this vigil, and there were elements of his movement very angry at him, even for doing that, and they were shrieking and booing and all that stuff and chanting genocide at him, like now he's complicit. And a lot of people were talking about how he looked very stone-faced or stung by all of that. You know, I'm not so sure about that, actually. And maybe this is overly cynical, but I think at the very least we've earned a right to be quite cynical on this stuff. Back to the aforementioned Hassan Piker, who believes that America deserved 9/11 and that we're worse terrorists than Al-Qaeda, who is Mr. It Boy on the left, a kingmaker now in left-wing politics. He was on his stream approving of the mob jeering and screaming at Zohran Mamdani for being a sellout or betraying them or whatever. Cut 16.
1: I'm in favor of applying pressure. I'm saying that there would be far less of it if he had offered material changes to the pro-Palestine front that, you know, played a formative role, that was his like organizing home initially, even before DSA. It was SJP.
0: That's right. Mamdani cut his teeth on activism in the Students for Justice for Palestine organization, which is a pro-terrorism hate group. Let's not mince words. This is his core animating issue, but he's trying to play a game as the mayor of New York City right now. And I think Piker and a lot of these people understand that. And this is a show. I think they are making a show of attacking him from the pro-Palestine side, because he's getting a lot of incoming, of course, from the pro-Israel and just the Jewish side of things and the pro-America side of things. Lots of deserved criticism. And I think a decision has been made. Some of them are just like mentally ill lunatics who have no textured thinking, and just anything that is not fully on board with everything they want is a betrayal. But I think some of the ringleaders recognize they want to put pressure from the other direction on him, even just for the cameras. So then Mamdani just moving the Overton window of him seeming more moderate by comparison. Oh, look, he's getting it from both sides. He must be doing something right. Again, maybe it's a conspiratorial way of thinking.

I'm Guy Benson. We are back. Yesterday, the anniversary of October 7th brought many vigils and protests to the streets in many different cities. In New York, in Zohran Mamdani's New York, there were vigils for the victims. There were peace gatherings, and many of those were disrupted by the worst people in the world, or at least the worst people in our society, the pro-Palestine movement. And they were doing what they always do, behaving appallingly, constantly, with a great sense of unearned moral superiority and seemingly impunity when it comes to their actions. Here is just some of what we heard in the streets of New York City. Cut 28. Zionism has to go was the middle chant, Free, Free Palestine, the third chant. The first one was the most telling, and there's not really anything left to reveal. The mask has been off for a long time. Long live Hamas, they chanted. They're not trying to hide that they are explicitly in favor of a genocidal, jihadist, terrorist group devoted to the mass slaughter of Jews. They love Hamas. They support Hamas. Hassan Piker, one of their spiritual leaders, openly supports Hamas. And he's traipsing

0: maybe it's too cynical, but I think this is a performance. And yet this is the mob that he has cultivated and is in fact a part of. Oh, and by the way, how did he conclude his evening last night? He went to the one Palestine restaurant in Manhattan with a from the river to the sea section of the menu named after the building that the radicals at Columbia took over and like briefly kidnapped some custodians, Hinz Hall. That's the name of the restaurant. On their menu, they have a map of Israel called Palestine where they erase all of the Israeli cities, sort of this ethnically cleansed restaurant menu. That is where the mayor of New York City chose to dine on the evening of October 7th. That is not a coincidence at all. Understand where we are, ladies and gentlemen. I'm not one for despair. We can never go down that path, but it is a dark moment. And if we don't see it and recognize it, it's going to get worse. The guy Benson.
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3: Fox News, I'm Paul Stevens. Isaias rolling toward the Gulf Coast after becoming a hurricane on Wednesday night. Florida Governor Ron DeSantis.
4: With the winds as early as Friday afternoon, landfall is projected at this point to be late Friday night into the wee hours of Saturday morning.
3: School closures, evacuations, and local government shutdowns already ordered all across Florida. President Trump ruling out for now any new attacks on Iran before the midterms coming up next month. In a social media post, he says
5: his administration is having productive discussions with the Islamic Republic of Iran. He says U.S. sanctions and a naval blockade will remain in full force, and oil will continue to transit through the Strait of Hormuz.
3: And that's Fox's Jared Halpern with the latest from the White House. 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
1: We are halfway through today's edition of The Guy Benson Show, Thursday. Glad you're with us. Appreciate that very much. GuyBensonShow.com, podcast always free. Joining us now is Howie Kurtz, media and political analyst here at Fox News, host of the Media Buzz Meter podcast. You can follow him on Twitter or X at Howard Kurtz. Howie, great to have you back.
2: Nice to be back.
1: I would like to read from a tweet that was put out yesterday by Cheryl Atkison, who's a journalist who's been in the business for a long time.
2: Yes.
1: She shared an insight into not just her own decision-making as a journalist at another network, but also the reaction that she got for some of those choices. This was something that she shared in alignment with the 30th birthday of Fox News Channel, which was yesterday, and we did mark it here on the show. Here's what Cheryl Atkison wrote in part. She says, true story about Fox News and CBS News. In network newsrooms, they typically had other networks playing on television monitors in the newsroom. That was the way they kind of kept track of what the others were doing. As 24-hour cable news was invented, we began adding them to the repertoire. CNN, MSNBC, CNBC could be seen on monitors in the newsroom and individual reporters' offices. Then along came Fox. I had just begun assignment at the CBS News Washington, D.C. Bureau and was interested in the new network. I quickly noticed that Fox had interesting news items, sometimes days before the rest of us would pick them up. It seemed to me that we and the other networks weren't monitoring Fox News in real time, the way we were obsessively watching other news outlets. Since nobody else seemed to be doing it, I put Fox News on my monitor in my office. Newsrooms are funny because there's a lot of groupthink, and you'd think it would be the opposite. I'm pretty sure I got pegged negatively by some colleagues because I had Fox News on my monitor. The fact is, I was being a responsible news monitor. Nobody else was. Then she goes on to talk about being in meetings where she would mention a story that Fox was covering, and it would get poo-pooed or played down by people at CBS, and I'm sure this was happening elsewhere, as, oh, that's a Fox story. No one's paying attention to that. Oh, they're just pandering to conservatives. Nothing to see here. And she concluded, I think we all missed an opportunity way back then to recognize we were too often talking past half of America, or at least a sizable chunk. Congratulations, she wrote at the very end, to Fox News for 30 years of work. I think that assessment, that recollection by Cheryl Atkison goes a long way to explain the success of this place, Howie.
2: It is true that the other networks initially didn't take Fox seriously. It was Roger Ailes. It was a bunch of right-wing hacks and were missing stories. I don't think that's true today. I think everybody's woken up to the fact that Fox has a very good news division as well as, you know, high-profile opinion hosts. But think about it. You have these mighty networks, you know, rather Jennings, Brian Williams, and so forth. And they left a hole in the market. I mean, they thought they were doing a good job. But a whole lot of conservatives, even though conservatives like Rush Limbaugh dominated the radio, felt like they weren't getting what they needed. And the broadcast networks were too blind to see this.
1: Yeah, I think that's true. I think some of that blindness very much still does exist today. It might not be the same, to your point, but

0: I think back just to the border crisis for 4 years of the Biden administration. We were on that story like no one else. And the rest of the media would occasionally show up like that sort of Haitians under the bridge moment. They would every so often pop in to do a story, often very slanted, and then run away. And it turned out that the border crisis and the fallout from that crisis was one of the top two issues that shaped a presidential campaign. And they were playing sort of frantic catch up, as were the Democrats, by the time that issue was front and center with voters. And I think to some extent, maybe to a large extent, the reason that our competitors did not cover a giant story the way it needed to be covered is because they still try to ghettoize us and Fox stories as fascinations for the right wing. I do think there is still some of that, even if it's not the same sort of dismissive posture that you were just talking about from 20 to 30 years ago, let's say.
1: Yeah, I don't think that's always true. I mean, I see now more. I see a lot of Fox clips on the other networks. If Brit Hume or others say something, about the campaign, it'll get picked up. And if there's an interview, because Fox gets a lot of exclusive interviews with top administration officials who obviously don't seem to be on speaking terms with MS Now or CNN. But the border is a great example. I mean, the border is the reason that Joe Biden lost the election. I mean, there are other reasons too, but I think it was the principal reason. And sure, Fox was doing it day after day, which sometimes makes rivals say, they're obsessed with the story. But in the end, it turned out it was an incredibly important story.
0: Yeah, the American people were also pretty obsessed with it and the consequences of the policies. And I mean, you said Joe Biden lost the election, and effectively he did. Of course, it was Kamala Harris, but that was after they replaced their nominee. What a cycle that was. I do want to ask you on a personal level, Howie, because you have this incredibly deep history in the news business, in different newsrooms, very well-known establishment newsrooms, whether it's the Washington Post and then CNN, and then years ago you came here to Fox. I just kind of wonder, in your experience and your interactions, and you don't have to name names if you don't want to, but just in that other world, what was the perception of Fox? What was your perception of Fox? And did any of that change once you joined us?
1: Well, at the very beginning, I could get Fox when I was at work in the newsroom, but I couldn't get it at home because it wasn't cleared for the DC cable system. So that, and they used to call me all the time to promote, we're up 0.1, doing their job. I'd say the perception in early years was pretty negative, and I think as other journalists joined Fox, for example, Bill Hemmer coming over from CNN. I just throw that out as an example. And as there were some legitimate scoops that they had to follow, and I can think of a few where, it was dismissed initially, and then, as the example in the border, everybody ended up having to follow it. I think Fox earned more respect. But because, the nighttime hosts, and President Trump seems to be attacking Fox now because apparently we shouldn't be able to put on Democrats. But the nighttime hosts at that time, not just Sean Hannity, but Bill O'Reilly and Megyn Kelly, who I was intrigued by, it's easy to say because, when there were very, very, very liberal people on MS, for example, you say, wow, that's good. And when there were very conservative people, that gets a lot of dismissal from the outside world and the outside newsrooms.
0: Yeah, I think a lot of the newsrooms enjoy seeing the left-wing people doing their thing because that's how they view the world.
1: Right.
0: And that shapes a lot of their coverage, which goes to the underlying theme of bias that you and I have talked about ad nauseum for years. So then you made the jump, right? Mm-hmm. You were the anchor of a very well-known media beat show at CNN, and you came here. I'd love to get at least a brief version of that story if you're interested in telling it. And then once you were here, what was that like in terms of your own perceptions of the place? And of course, you still are a colleague at Fox News. All these years later, how you feel things stand 30 years in to this media insurgency, media experiment, whatever you want to call it.
1: Right. Well, I annihilated that CNN show, and it was taken off the air, 13 years at number one. But here's the thing. I was stunned by how much freedom I had. CNN has a very corporate bureaucracy, and here I was creating a show from scratch, Media Buzz, and, like, you know, I mean, I had an executive producer and so forth, but nobody was telling me what to do. Often I'd go on the air on Sunday morning, and, you know, people in New York didn't know what I was going to do, and I said, this is great. You know, I could sink or swim on my own talent, but it's...
0: And your own news judgment, because that's the other thing. You would sometimes you would like send me a little note or even call me like, hey, we might do this. We're thinking about that.
1: Right.
0: There's just never ending news, especially in the Trump era. And you would just roll with the punches. If something was brand new, you would run with it. And there wasn't this hierarchical structure telling you yes, no.
1: Right.
0: It was kind of you, right? Which is...
1: Yeah,
0: exhilarating.
1: No, totally. I mean, 10 minutes before airtime, something was breaking. I'd say, we've got to get this in. Maybe we'll leave with it. Maybe we'll be in it. You got to bump somebody. All the normal things in TV. But it all relied on my judgment, and also because I talk a certain way. I wrote all the scripts. So if somebody had a problem, they can blame me. But yeah, it was an incredible amount of fun because you can rock and roll in a way that I don't think is possible at the other networks.
0: What do you think about this tiff, this fight between the president and some of the other networks right now? I've said I think that he is well within his rights to be angry and bitter about the way he's covered a lot of these places, just relentlessly negative, agenda-driven, all of it. I also don't love some of the precedents at all, and I know they're trying to work some of this out. The White House has softened to some extent, but it's still kind of going back and forth. I'm worried about how a left-wing administration might try to weaponize some of this against us down the line, potentially. These are all considerations, not just from the White House side, but from the media side as well, where Fox is kind of figuring out what our role is in this.
1: Well, as I said, the president is now including Fox. He loves to lash out, and he does it in part for effect, and he does it in part because he's angry. There's a huge amount of anti-Trump sentiment at the other networks and the major newspapers. However, when he decides he's going to just ban Politico, MS Now, and CNN, I can't root for that because my view is if you let certain, and I think the law says if you let certain journalists in, you can't pick and choose and kick out. We'll see how the judge finally rules those who, you know, Trump says they're inaccurate and fake news, but to me, it means he doesn't like the coverage of him and the White House. So that's another royal battle. You know, he sued a bunch of papers. You know, this is a battle for supremacy, and the press has never seen anything like it. To some extent, media, many of its members, have brought this on ourselves. But Donald Trump, who's also gotten very personal with people like Caitlin Collins at CNN, Donald Trump has certainly played a leading role.
0: See, the thing is, if you take him out of it, which I want to do just for a second,
1: mm-hmm.
0: take Trump out of it for this conversation just for a moment. I know it's hard, but I feel very confident that, for example, Joe Biden and his handlers would have loved an excuse to stop taking any questions or hearing any questions from, for example, Peter Ducey, who Biden in a hot mic called a stupid SOB at one point and
1: right.
0: then had to apologize, right? Sometimes it felt like we were the only outlet in that briefing room willing to ask hard questions about anything, and certainly on some specific topics that were not going to get covered at all by anyone else, going back to the previous dynamic you were talking about. I don't want to create an environment where a future leftist administration would say, well, citing this precedent, we are now going to lock Fox out of the room or the plane or whatever it might be, because I think that would not only be harmful to us and unfortunate, I think it would be a disservice to the country and the accountability journalism that oftentimes Fox News is virtually alone in delivering.
1: I think your assessment of Peter Ducey and others during the Biden administration is right on, but they dealt with it. And of course, Biden was 80 and increasingly infirm, and the press was very late to that story. It's just Joe Biden.
0: Another one, right.
1: But, you know, they made him not available. He turned down 2 Super Bowl interviews, and he barely could even be seen. So that was their strategy, and I didn't like that either. But certainly Fox was the unwanted guest at the party for the 4 years of the Biden presidency.
0: Last question, Howie Kurtz, and I asked a similar one yesterday to Steve Ducey. 30 years in, so much of that at number one. In your view, if you could pin it down, what is the secret sauce here?
1: Huh. Well, you know, the secret sauce, in part, is filling a void that a lot of my friends in the media were just too clueless to understand. And the other part of it is, I think, like, not talking down to the viewers and not holding back stories for political reasons. It's just everybody now knows how dominant Fox is. I mean, Fox's cable ratings are higher than the other two cable networks combined. And just in the latest quarter, Fox beat CBS. That would have been unthinkable 5-10 years ago. So I think it's got the biggest mountain right now, but it's also more willing, and we'll see what happens election night because it looks like a big Democratic year, more willing to take on all kinds of subjects.
0: Howie Kurtz, media and political analyst here at Fox News. The podcast is Media Buzz Meter. Follow him on social at Howard Kurtz. Howie, thanks so much.
1: Thanks, Guy.
0: We'll be right back.
2: In the swamp, not of the swamp. Guy Benson.

0: higher than the other two cable networks combined. And just in the latest quarter, Fox beat CBS. That would have been unthinkable 5-10 years ago. So I think it's got the biggest mountain right now, but it's also more willing, and we'll see what happens election night because it looks like a big Democratic year, more willing to take on all kinds of subjects.
1: Howie Kurtz, media and political analyst here at Fox News. The podcast is Media Buzz Meter. Follow him on social at Howard Kurtz. Howie, thanks so much.
0: Thanks, Guy.
1: We'll be right back.
2: In the swamp, not of the swamp. Guy Benson.

0: here on the Guy Benson Show. I didn't really think, didn't have on the bingo card this week that we'd be playing you a soundbite from a lieutenant gubernatorial debate in Vermont. But here we are. Weird fact, Vermont has a Republican governor, has for a while. He's not a right winger, obviously, but a Republican governor. In the lieutenant governor race, the Democrat challenger is a woman named Molly Gray. In her debate with the incumbent Republican John Rogers, he posed a devastating question to her, and the visuals are amazing. She looks astonished at the question, and she answered it, kind of, not really. Cut 19.
1: Ms. Gray, you talk constantly about your family farm. Your campaign website also says you believe everyone has the right to live with dignity and ensure humane treatment. But your family farm was at the center of serious labor violations around its treatment of H-2A migrant workers. Why did you not speak out against the mistreatment of migrant workers on your family farm? And did you use your influence to direct the investigation?
2: Wow. You know, John, seems like kind of a new low here. I'm on the ballot. My experience, my background, my policies are on the ballot. My family's not on the ballot. So I'm going to give you an opportunity to ask a different question.
0: While she is floundering there, he takes a calm, cool sip of his water out of a glass, which was quite a visual. But she, I guess, has nothing to say other than sputtering indignation that he would ask such a question, a new low. I'm on the ballot. My experience, my background. Well, apparently, a big part of her campaign is her family farm background. And she talks and preens a lot about dignity and treatment for migrants. He's like, hey, you've made this a centerpiece of your campaign. There were apparently violations, serious violations targeting migrants at the family farm. What's the deal with that? Completely legitimate. Yes, tough, but legitimate question. And her answer is just, you can't ask me that. That's a low blow, going after my family. Try again. Nope, nope. It's part of her lore. It's part of her identity as a candidate. And the policy issue at question,

0: Everyone has the right to live with dignity and ensure humane treatment. But your family farm was at the center of serious labor violations around its treatment of H-2A migrant workers. Why did you not speak out against the mistreatment of migrant workers on your family farm? And did you use your influence to direct the investigation?
1: Wow. You know, John, seems like kind of a new low here. I'm on the ballot. My experience, my background, my policies are on the ballot. My family is not on the ballot. So I'm going to give you an opportunity to ask a different question.
2: While she is floundering there, he takes a calm, cool sip of his water out of a glass, which was quite a visual. But she, I guess, has nothing to say other than sputtering indignation that he would ask such a question, a new low. I'm on the ballot. My experience, my background. Well, apparently a big part of her campaign is her family farm background. And she talks and preens a lot about dignity and treatment for migrants. He's like, hey, you've made this a centerpiece of your campaign. There were apparently violations, serious violations targeting migrants at the family farm. What's the deal with that? Completely legitimate. Yes, tough, but legitimate question. And her answer is just, you can't ask me that. That's a low blow, going after my family. Try again. Nope, nope. It's part of her lore. It's part of her identity as a candidate. And the policy issue at question plays into something else that she lectures about. Fabulous question from John Rogers. No answer from her. Ask a different question, she demanded. No, how about you answer that one? Final hour of the Guy Benson Show on deck. A tour de force from Secretary of State Marco Rubio in Athens, Greece, yesterday. An extraordinary and important speech. I want you to hear a lot.

a lot about dignity and treatment for migrants. He's like, hey, you've made this a centerpiece of your campaign. There were apparently violations, serious violations targeting migrants at the family farm. What's the deal with that? Completely legitimate. Yes, tough, but legitimate question. And her answer is just, you can't ask me that. That's a low blow, going after my family. Try again. Nope, nope. It's part of her lore. It's part of her identity as a candidate. And the policy issue at question plays into something else that she lectures about. Fabulous question from John Rogers. No answer from her. Ask a different question, she demanded. No, how about you answer that one? Final hour of the Guy Benson Show on deck. A tour de force from Secretary of State Marco Rubio in Athens, Greece, yesterday. An extraordinary and important speech. I want you to hear a lot.

of L.A. earlier today in a SpaceX capsule that recently brought new crew members to the International Space Station. A late turnaround on Wall Street, the Dow finishing up 51 points, but the S&P and the NASDAQ still ending in the red.

0: Blanton. That's your Potpourri.
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2: Get ready. I'm Lisa Brady, Fox News. That message in a growing number of states as the first Atlantic hurricane of the season, Isaias, heads for the northern Gulf Coast.
3: It looks like we're going to be on the dirty side or the east side of this storm. So there's a strong wind threat for our state.
2: Georgia Governor Brian Kemp urging people to be prepared, stocking up on necessities in case the forecast gets worse than it already is.
3: Heavy rain bands, possible flooding, and potential tornadic activity into Saturday.
2: Forecasters expect a possible landfall in the Florida Panhandle late tomorrow or early Saturday, and it may be a Category 2 hurricane by then, with storm warnings stretching west to Louisiana and a possible storm surge of up to 7 feet in some areas. States of emergency declared in Georgia, Florida, and Alabama. President Trump says the U.S. will not be attacking Iran before the midterm elections, also posting that discussions with Iran are productive and that Iran is in very bad condition. This after reports of preparations to possibly resume full-scale military operations before the midterms. Cheers today in San Diego Bay as the USS Abraham Lincoln returned from a record-long deployment extended by the conflict with Iran, 265 days between ports of call with reports of supply shortages and mental health struggles. War Secretary Pete Hegseth flying out to the carrier yesterday to deliver a presidential unit citation. After nearly 8 months in space, four astronauts returned to Earth.
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1: Venezuela's ousted leader Nicolas Maduro and his wife now face more charges in the U.S., accused in a new indictment of ordering torture and other human rights abuses against thousands of people, including some Americans. They've previously pleaded not guilty to drug and weapons counts. A summit honoring excellence in American innovation.
2: The president says since his first day in office, his administration has taken action to ensure the U.S. dominates the frontiers of science and technology.
3: We ended DEI for scientific grants from the federal government, and we now support only the gold standard of science.
2: At a summit on scientific advancement, President Trump awarded tech executives the National Medal of Science and National Medal of Technology and Innovation.
1: Fox's Jared Halpern at the White House. Those honorees included Elon Musk, Google's co-founder, and the CEOs of NVIDIA, Advanced Micro Devices, Dell, and Microsoft. This just hours after the administration accused Microsoft of abusing a visa program by replacing American workers with foreign workers, suspending the company from it. Microsoft denies it, says it looks forward to providing more information. A Canadian author wins the Nobel Prize for Literature, Anne Carson, praised by the Swedish Academy for bold and inventive works that fuse classical and modern. Her writing has ranged from translations of ancient Greek poets to collaborations with dancers and musicians. The kids have spoken for a different honor.
4: Husband and wife Travis Kelce and Taylor Swift are both nominees at CBS Presents Nickelodeon Kids' Choice Awards. Swift leads all individual nominees with six nominations, followed by Ariana Grande and Sabrina Carpenter with five each. Kelce is nominated for Favorite Male Sports Star and Favorite Podcaster for New Heights with Jason and Travis Kelce, which he hosts with his older brother, Jason Kelce.
1: Fox's Michelle Polino. I'm Lisa Brady. This is...

0: It's 5 o'clock in the most powerful city in the world. It's time for the Guy Benson Show Happy Hour, brought to you by the Finnish Long Drink. Finland's most popular alcoholic beverage has come to America. Visit thelongdrink.com. And now, here's your host, Guy Benson.
1: It is the happy hour here on the Guy Benson Show on this Thursday. Thank you for joining us. We are in the Tony Snow studio in our nation's capital at the Fox News Washington Bureau. Glad you're here with us. 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Join us tonight on Special Report. I'll be on the panel this evening here on set with Brett Baier. See you there. Set your DVR, all those good options. On the radio, this hour is sponsored by the Finnish Long Drink, which is delicious. It is refreshing. It does contain alcohol. So I always encourage you to please drink responsibly. 21 plus only, thelongdrink.com. Well, yesterday in Athens, Greece, our Secretary of State, Marco Rubio, gave an extraordinary speech. And part of it was to strengthen and shore up the U.S.-Greek relationship, and he paid homage to that in a number of ways. Some of it was designed to call out diplomatically, forcefully, not obnoxiously, the Europeans on a number of fronts, as he has done in the past. Remember, he went to a conference in Germany where J.D. Vance was not welcomed very warmly and delivered a very similar tough message, tough love, to the Europeans, but he actually got and

0: It's 5 o'clock in the most powerful city in the world. It's time for the Guy Benson Show Happy Hour, brought to you by the Finnish Long Drink. Finland's most popular alcoholic beverage has come to America. Visit thelongdrink.com. And now, here's your host, Guy Benson.
1: It is the happy hour here on the Guy Benson Show on this Thursday. Thank you for joining us. We are in the Tony Snow Studio in our nation's capital at the Fox News Washington Bureau. 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Join us tonight on Special Report. I'll be on the panel this evening here on set with Brett Baier. See you there. Set your DVR, all those good options. 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It is refreshing. It does contain alcohol. So I always encourage you to please drink responsibly. 21 plus only, thelongdrink.com. Well, yesterday in Athens, Greece, our Secretary of State, Marco Rubio, gave an extraordinary speech. And part of it was to strengthen and shore up the U.S.-Greek relationship, and he paid homage to that in a number of ways. Some of it was designed to call out diplomatically, forcefully, not obnoxiously, the Europeans on a number of fronts, as he has done in the past. Remember, he went to a conference in Germany where J.D. Vance was not welcomed very warmly and delivered a very similar tough message, tough love, to the Europeans, but he actually got and drew a standing ovation because of the way that he artfully made the point. Now, you might think you need a blunt instrument like Vance making those points. Rubio, at least for now, has a different job, which is to be the chief diplomat of the United States, and therefore, I think he has been performing brilliantly on numerous counts, by the way, but especially when it comes to some of this really big picture stuff, trying to rally the West to embrace our values, our shared values, and remember what they are and where they come from and why they matter and why the alternatives are bad and worse and why all of this is worth defending and protecting. So with the Acropolis in the backdrop, and the setting was just absolutely stunning as the sun set in Greece, the light cast on those iconic buildings was very striking, directly behind our Secretary of State as he gave this very serious, well-crafted address. And I saw a buzz about it on social media late yesterday afternoon and then into the evening. And I just decided actually to hop on the exercise bike to get in my daily routine and watch the speech, which is about half an hour long. We don't have time to play all of it, but it was so good. And I think it is so important, and I want to actually divorce any of this from 2028 stuff. I know a lot of people are saying, oh, this shows Rubio is a serious statesman, and this is an audition for the presidency, and think about how he's better than Vance or not. I'm not interested in that right now. I really, really am not. Right, there's an election right in front of us in a few weeks. It's an eternity before 2028. I think that the press is often lazily trying to force everything into some sort of electoral box and look at everything through that prism. I'm not saying that there's no politics to be mentioned or potentially at play in the backdrop. I'm not. But I think this speech is serious enough and important enough to simply take it on its own terms for what it is, without injecting these parochial American like news cycle, election cycle considerations and just like jamming it in there and trying to shoehorn that conversation into a much more important point that Marco Rubio conveyed on a global stage with the stunning, breathtaking backdrop, which was not just visually appealing, but profoundly, historically significant, of course. And he talked about the birth of Western values and the trajectory and evolution and addition to those values

0: all the way up to the American experiment in freedom, the greatest experiment and greatest nation in the history of the world, as far as he's concerned and as far as I'm concerned. So I want to walk through here for several segments, because some of you probably saw the speech. Some of you may have heard about the speech. I would say there's a small handful who have heard it all. And I think it is worth listening to, not just to marvel at the talent of Marco Rubio, which is fine and great. But again, this matters more than that. He is trying to instill in the West a newfound confidence that what we've inherited, this civilization, these values, aren't just accidental. They're nothing to be ashamed of. And we discard or walk away from them or cede this ground to others at our peril. So with that, let's start with cut 31. Rubio in Greece yesterday.
1: The history of America, the history of my country, is covered with the fingerprints of antiquity. Greece is literally carved into the architecture of our government, in the towering columns, in the domes and the monuments across our capital city. The city where our Constitution was born, Philadelphia, is itself a Greek name. The men who founded my country were fascinated by the heritage we inherited from yours. They were exceptionally well-read in history. They're vividly aware of their unique place in it. But no other age of the past held their attention or their imagination quite like that of antiquity. Many people are surprised to learn that the most commonly cited author in the Federalist Papers was not an Enlightenment philosopher or a political theorist. No, the most commonly cited author in the Federalist Papers was Plutarch, the Greek biographer of Greece and Rome's great men.
0: And he goes on to continue to make this connection and establish this thread through the centuries between these early civilizations and ours today, cut 32.
1: Much has been written and said about the influence of ancient Greece on the ideas of the American founders, and for that matter, on all of the Western philosophers and statesmen that preceded them. Most of us are familiar with the basic history. Athens gave us democracy. Plato and Aristotle gave us Western philosophy. Our ideas of law, of virtue, of citizenship, and republican government were shaped in the Greek city-states. Even much of our political vocabulary, words like democracy, tyranny, the word politics itself, found its origins here. Now, all of that is true. But the things we owe to this place, as Americans and as Westerners, are actually far, far deeper. These institutions and ideas were the outward expression of more fundamental qualities we see in the ancient Greeks, qualities that can't be reduced to any particular political system or theory.
0: Now, I do take slight issue with his assertion that most of us are familiar with the basic history. I fear that that is not true anymore, by design. I think for a very long time in the United States, the average high school graduate would be familiar on some passing level with much of this. I think that is no longer true for large swaths of the country. And I think it's not just because they're watering down curricula. I think it's because a lot of people with agendas who are against Western civilization have actually replaced this important history with an alternative version of it, pumped it full of superficial, unimportant nonsense, and also added this toxic negativity about our country, our culture, and our heritage. So it's not only that kids are not being taught this stuff, they are actually being taught to hate it or to view it with deep suspicion to contempt without actually learning what it even is. That is one of my fears right now. That's why thoughtful, deep, historical lessons like this are important. Even if, or maybe particularly if, they are coming from a high-ranking American official. You don't really hear this kind of thing from politicians or political figures in the West anymore. There's a lot of blathering and bromides and sloganeering with catchphrases that offend nobody and mean next to nothing, and in some cases are just wrong. So to have this kind of clarity and specificity is refreshing, A, and B, I think essential. So Rubio, the teacher, to the extent that he is talking to an audience that doesn't know this stuff, he wanted to spell it out, as is, I think, really, really important these days. Cut 33.
1: Here, in Athens, we found the first full realization of all the essential traits that would come to define the West. Fierce individuality and relentless ambition, daring exploration and invention, a yearning for discovery, for adventure, risk and glory, an insatiable curiosity about the world and the principles by which it operates, a hunger to know the mysteries of nature and grasp the secrets of the cosmos, an impatience with the notion of impossibility, chafing at all boundaries, at all limits, straining to peer into the depths of the unknown. These were not just the formulas or precepts of a particular school of philosophy. They were the characteristic of a people, expressed in their tradition, their stories, their imagination, in the qualities that they demanded of their citizens, and the things they lived and fought and died for. To know them is to know ourselves.
0: To know them is to know ourselves, or at least to know our history. We want this actually to continue to be a reflection of ourselves. That is the pressing, urgent challenge right now. So Rubio pressed on in Cut 34.
1: For the Greeks of antiquity, the pursuit of excellence was the very principle of man's existence. They organized all of civic life around contest and ambition and competition, in philosophy and poetry and sculpture and drama, in athletics and art, in war and statescraft. The classical Greek city was an arena for great men to test and prove themselves, to hone their potential through perpetual struggle, to be the best, the strongest, the most beautiful, straining to inch ever closer to perfection. Now, I know that to modern ears, what I just described, this way of life may sound odd. It may even sound cruel. The ideal of many ideologies in our time is frankly become a world of perfect safety, a world devoid of risk or failure, where neither the glory of victory nor the shame of defeat.
0: Now, he's talking about how a lot of this could fall on modern ears. And I don't think he's arguing, or anyone should argue, that we can't celebrate a lot of the progress between then and now, and that we don't strive to completely replicate exactly how culture and societies looked back then. That's not the point. But what is the point is that we should not look to slouch into this gray zone of nothingness. He said, where neither the glory of victory nor the shame of defeat is prioritized. And then he gets more explicit in a critique of today's decadent, downward Western culture, where we are basically playing and catering increasingly to a lower and lowest common denominator, which he thinks is bad and dangerous, and I agree. And to illustrate the point, he offered maybe one of the most memorable lines of the entire speech, which I will play for you right after this short break on The Guy Benson Show.
2: 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The Guy Benson Show.

0: to completely replicate exactly how culture and societies looked back then. That's not the point. But what is the point is that we should not look to slouch into this gray zone of nothingness. He said, where neither the glory of victory nor the shame of defeat is prioritized. And then he gets more explicit in a critique of today's decadent, downward Western culture, where we are basically playing and catering increasingly to a lower and lowest common denominator, which he thinks is bad and dangerous, and I agree. And to illustrate the point, he offered maybe one of the most memorable lines of the entire speech, which I will play for you right after this short break on The Guy Benson Show.
1: Miss a minute, miss a lot. The Guy Benson Show.

0: and dangerous, and I agree. And to illustrate the point, he offered maybe one of the most memorable lines of the entire speech, which I will play for you right after this short break on The Guy Benson Show.
1: Miss a minute, miss a lot. The Guy Benson Show.

0: Mediocre. The men who made the Parthenon, they built upwards. They held that the highest and most noble aspiration in life was to surpass all others, to strive to be the best in all things. The ancient Greek city-states were filled. They were filled with intense passion and rivalry and faction and conflict. But from that constant struggle for distinction, from that came the great flowering of art and philosophy and political and intellectual energy that would transform a collective of Mediterranean cities into the birthplace of the greatest civilization in the world.
1: We preoccupy ourselves more with the comfort of the worst than the potential of the best. What a phrase. It speaks to our moment, I think, pretty vividly. And this is a warning. This is a warning from the Secretary of State. And he got more explicit about it in Cut 36.
0: The thumos, as the ancient Greeks called it, the fire of passion, strength, courage, pride, is the heart of great civilization. And without it, nations lose their will to fight, the will to strive, the will to survive. Today, too much of the West has forgotten this quality. Over time, we in the West came to feel ashamed of the very things that made us exceptional. We felt embarrassed that our achievements set us apart from the rest of the world. Our prosperity somehow became a source of guilt. We no longer believed we deserved and had earned our greatness. The word nationalism became a dirty word. And so we tore down our monuments. We condemned our own history. And in too many places, we taught our children to be ashamed of the countries they would inherit. In the process, we opened our borders and outsourced our industry and allowed our militaries to wither and to decay.
1: Does some of this sound familiar? Does some of this sound distressingly familiar? And then he talked about a moment of choosing, an inflection point, where either collectively in the West we can course correct or slide into an abyss from which there is not going to be an easy return or any return at all. And he actually explained that in a very stark way in Cut 37.
0: And with every passing year, we seem to outsource more of our sovereignty, transferring our decisions to global bureaucracies far beyond the reach of our control. But others were all too happy to fill the vacuum that we left, the vacuum left behind by our weakness. And as the West's confidence faltered, its adversaries and its rivals only grew more assertive, building up their own wealth and their own power in our stead. And now, today, we find ourselves at a crossroads, because the next decade and the decisions we make will write the story of the next century. The course we take will determine whether the West maintains its place at the head of the world or resigns itself to a future of atrophy and servitude and decline. We will either choose to act now or lose the choice to act at all.
1: We will either choose to act now or lose the choice to act at all. 10 pivotal years starting now, and really a rallying cry from Secretary Rubio. I have more I'd like for you to hear up on a break. Let's take it and come back as we walk through Marco Rubio's speech in Athens.

0: Back here on the Guy Benson Show Happy Hour, still marveling at Secretary Rubio's speech in Greece yesterday. I have this platform to share so much of it with you. I think it's very much worthwhile. And right before the break, we left off with Rubio issuing and beginning a pretty stinging critique of contemporary society. Here's part of what he said.
1: Too often, these days, we build downwards. We design our standards to ensure that no one will lose. We preoccupy ourselves more with the comfort of the worst than the potential of the best. We hold the most exceptional things among us hostage to the average, the ordinary.

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2: Fox News, I'm Tom Rigotti. Issa Isis is crawling towards the Gulf Coast after becoming a

0: our weakness. And as the West's confidence faltered, its adversaries and its rivals only grew more assertive, building up their own wealth and their own power in our stead. And now, today, we find ourselves at a crossroads, because the next decade and the decisions we make will write the story of the next century. The course we take will determine whether the West maintains its place at the head of the world or resigns itself to a future of atrophy and servitude and decline. We will either choose to act now or lose the choice to act at all.
1: We will either choose to act now or lose the choice to act at all. 10 pivotal years starting now, and really a rallying cry from Secretary Rubio. I have more I'd like for you to hear up on a break. Let's take it and come back as we walk through Marco Rubio's speech in Athens.

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2: Fox News, I'm Tom Rigotti. Isa Isis is crawling towards the Gulf Coast after becoming a hurricane Wednesday. It's now a Category 2 storm. Georgia's under a state of emergency. Governor Brian Kemp tells reporters he expects it to make landfall
3: somewhere between the Mississippi coast and the western Florida panhandle. We expect Isa Isis to begin impacting Georgia overnight on Friday.
2: The governor is also warning of potential flooding and tornadoes. After a record 265 days at sea, the USS Abraham Lincoln returned home today with a crowd gathered in San Diego. Crew members have reportedly struggled with supply shortages and poor mental health, something the Trump administration denies. The carrier had been in the Middle East to support U.S. operations against Iran. 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
2: Fox News, I'm Tom Rigotti. Isa Isis is crawling towards the Gulf Coast after becoming a hurricane Wednesday. It's now a Category 2 storm. Georgia's under a state of emergency. Governor Brian Kemp tells reporters he expects it to make landfall
3: somewhere between the Mississippi coast and the western Florida panhandle. We expect Isa Isis to begin impacting Georgia overnight on Friday.
2: The governor is also warning of potential flooding and tornadoes. After a record 265 days at sea, the USS Abraham Lincoln returned home today with a crowd gathered in San Diego. Crew members have reportedly struggled with supply shortages and poor mental health, something the Trump administration denies. The carrier had been in the Middle East to support U.S. operations against Iran. 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

0: 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Guy Benson.
1: As we continue here on the Guy Benson Show Happy Hour, we have this privilege to play significant chunks of Secretary Rubio's speech in Athens, Greece yesterday, which usually we don't do this kind of thing, but sometimes the moment calls for it. I think this is one of those moments. And though much of Rubio's speech, sort of in the middle, was cautionary and often pointed, it wasn't just doom and gloom. There was a hopeful element as well. Rather than just being all dire warnings, Rubio turns to saying the United States of America, under the Trump administration, under the administration in which he serves, we have made a choice against decline in favor of embracing our Western heritage and that great civilization that has been passed down to us through the centuries. Here's Rubio talking about the worldview of the administration that he's such an integral part of. Cut 38.
2: Under President Trump, the United States has made its choice. We choose the unapologetic pursuit of national power, to take back control of our critical supply chains, to reindustrialize our economy, to rebuild our defense, to fight for dominance of the technologies and industries of the future. We choose to reach for new frontiers in advanced manufacturing and superintelligence, in drones, weapons, and warfare, in chips, minerals, cyber, and every other domain of human possibility, to unleash our energy, to rebuild our factories, to return our astronauts to the moon, and launch a new age of exploration in space. Now, for all their lofty ideals, the ancient Greeks were not naive.
1: And he continues on this point with a challenge to governments in Europe who are co-heirs of Western civilization. And as we see daily on our TV screens and our small screens, the direction that some of these societies are going, where the elites have allowed things to atrophy and decline, often to a point where it feels unrecognizable, Rubio wants to make sure that at this crossroads, Europeans make a similar choice to the one that the Trump administration is attempting for the United States. Cut 39.
2: They understood that nations have interests. They understood that statecraft requires prudence and diplomacy. But they also understood that it requires the ability to wield force when prudence and diplomacy fail. They understood that power requires not only having the means to defend yourself, it requires the credibility that you are willing to use it. This is the classical understanding of politics and of statecraft that the Trump administration hopes to reclaim. Reclaim not just for our country, but for the whole of our civilization. We believe that Europe can awaken from its long slumber and rekindle the fire that was lit here millennia ago. There are already signs.
1: And he talks about some of the positive indicators amid the sea of negativity, which is not to dismiss those negative signs, but he's also looking at some of the green shoots and saying this can be done. And then Rubio wrapped up with really a stirring defense of our civilization, comparing it with undesirable, inferior, and unacceptable alternatives. Here in Cut 40, listen.
2: It is from the Greeks that the West inherited its sense of duty, an unbreakable loyalty to one's code, one's cause, one's country. Our heroes, the heroes of the West, are those who choose to remain faithful to their duty precisely when it is most difficult and painful to do so. The man who is bound by his word, the soldier who will not abandon his post, the captain, the proverbial captain, who goes down with the ship. This is wholly different from what we see even now. For example, from fanatics like the radical mullahs of Iran, whose cult of death hails child suicide bombers as national heroes and portrays martyrdom as an end to itself. Our heroes may be willing to die for their cause, but our heroes do not worship death.
1: What a distinction. That's a distinction we should be proud of and should never, ever surrender on. Because, as Rubio says, we value life. Cut 41.
2: It is precisely because

0: we value life, that we come to recognize the heroism in those who would sooner sacrifice it than to betray their principles. Now, we take the West conception of these things, heroism, honor, duty, we take these things for granted. We assume that these somehow are universal to all people in all times and in all places. They are not. They are the product of a distinct character which arose here and shaped the whole story of the civilization that came after it. A civilization that we must fight to defend today with the same passion as our forefathers did.
1: I think one of the big problems that we're facing right now in this country and in the West is a lot of the goodness and a lot of the success and affluence and progress that we've made is taken for granted. And then people take on these sort of luxury boutique beliefs that actually strike at the heart of what our civilization is about. Where the things that have benefited us so much, those things are taken for granted. And then there's this almost sense of boredom or disdain for it that in some cases starts to curdle into hatred. And we have to guard against that. Part of the big flourish and conclusion from Rubio was speaking to this meaningful arc of history that we've inherited and that we have to cherish. Cut 42.
0: The greatest Americans of every generation have carried the unmistakable features of their forefathers. Born in Athens, formed by Rome, baptized in Christendom, hardened in the furnace of medieval Europe, endowed with the English genius for liberty, and then carried across the Atlantic to be reborn on the shores of a new world. Together, we must now rediscover that spirit. We are at an inflection point not only in the history of my nation, but an inflection point in the whole of our civilization. The threats we face today are every bit as real as they were on the dramatic stage of antiquity. National interest did not vanish in the face of international institutions. War did not disappear simply because we preferred peace.
1: And he's saying here, as he wraps up, this is a message directly aimed at the Europeans, that we don't want to just surrender sovereignty or any of this stuff to some kind of faceless global bureaucracy. National interests, nationalism are still important components of this. And yet alliances matter and common interests matter. Lastly, cut 43.
0: Other states continued to arm, to seek influence, to compete for territory and technology and resources and markets and energy and power. And now there is war again. There is new competition between great powers again. There is vulnerability, aggression, terrorism, a whole universe of new threats and attacks again. And so we must rebuild our institutions and our alliances to face these threats together, understanding that the purpose of these things is not to abolish the sovereignty of the nations that constitute them. It is to defend them. And that nations need not abandon their distinct identities in order to recognize their common interests.
1: The purpose of these things is not to abolish the sovereignty of the nations, it is to defend them. And the nations need not abandon their distinct identities in order to recognize their, i.e., our, common interests. This was a profound, spectacular speech by the Secretary of State. I encourage you to go watch it as well, because there are bits we didn't have time for here. Also, the optics are just breathtaking, stunning as well. And I hope, I know it's a lot to ask for people who want 13-second videos and then swipe, I hope that these words can resonate and echo with people who haven't thought about these things very much, but need to. We need our rising generations to buy into this, because if they don't, this will be a thing of the past. We don't want to be the people who extinguish or paralyze these values. That was part of the urgency of what we heard from Secretary Rubio in Athens. And with that, we will stand aside, take a break, and come back with the home stretch, during which we will introduce to this audience a brand new member of the Guy Benson Show team. Looking forward to that as soon as we come back.
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0: And now it's time for your favorite segment of the day. 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
2: 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If you missed any of today's program, podcast always free. I'm gearing up for Special Report coming up in the next hour, Fox News Channel. See you there. You can record it. Always looking forward to that. Well, we have been looking forward for the last couple of weeks to doing this, to introducing to our audience a new member of the team. Our friend and colleague for years, Dylan, moved back home to the Midwest to start a family, and we are just so happy for him and his wife. But that left an opening here at the Guy Benson Show, and we have filled it. There were a lot of candidates, some really good ones, and the person who we decided to bring on board is a young man named Owen, who is a recent college graduate, and Christine was part of the interview process. I was kind of the last round of interviews. This actually happened while I was on paternity leave, and he's been settling in to the extent that one can settle in when you are receiving tutelage from producer Christine and kind of learning the ropes, and so far, so good, really competent, really proactive, very fortunate to have Owen here with us, based in New York. So, Owen, first of all, officially on the air, welcome to you.
3: Thank you for hiring me, I guess. But yeah, it's been an exciting 3 weeks so far, and it's been a lot of fun. Definitely a lot of crazy stories I've heard from Christine.
2: Yeah, we will get to those. Just start here, though. Where are you from? Like, give us just a very brief, like, elevator pitch on your background, who you are.
3: So I'm from New Jersey, Jersey Shore guy. I just graduated from Fordham University, so go Rams. Not as good as your Wildcats. We don't win much when it comes to football, but yeah, New Jersey guy, work on the Jersey Shore, went to school in the Bronx, and that's kind of really it.
2: Yeah, I think we can kind of detect a slight regional accent where I might have guessed, perhaps, that you were from New Jersey if I didn't already know. So we've got a pretty Jersey-heavy team at the moment, and so you're fitting right in there. And you did a lot of work at your campus radio station, which is a very well-known one, well-regarded one at Fordham, WFUV. Our buddy Dan Duva, who's a regular listener to this show, who's now the voice of the Vegas Golden Knights in the National Hockey League, he's an alum.

0: of WFUV and of Fordham. So I know that you've had an opportunity at some point to meet him. He does a lot of mentorship, but you're not coming in sort of cold turkey on the radio front, right? You might be young, but you've got quite a bit of experience when it comes to the nuts and bolts of running a radio program.
1: Yeah, I was there for 4 years at WFUV, one of the best experiences of my life. Got a chance to cover the NBA Finals last year and the Yankees in the playoffs last season, obviously. Yankees, so bad right now. But
0: let's not
1: get into that.
0: Let's not talk about it.
1: Yeah, that was rough. But FUV got a chance to cover the NBA Finals last year with the Knicks, and that was so much fun. Them winning, going to the parade, that was a crazy experience. And then doing a lot of producing there and on-air stuff through 4 years since I've been 17 years old. So that's crazy. And then Dan, I met him, I think, my sophomore and junior year. Great guy.
0: Yeah, he's fantastic. And the thing about WFUV, yes, it's a student radio station, but you guys take it very seriously, and there's a certain professionalism, actually, about it, even though it's run, for the most part, by, you know, people in their late teens and early 20s. So I have to ask you, what has the transition been like from a near-professional environment at a college station compared to Cookie and the world of producer Christine? How has that come down been?
1: Well, I don't think on my first day at WFUV I was hearing about cartels and killed ponies. Some things about getting grabbed by a mime. You know, it was very different.
2: Robbed, not grabbed.
1: Robbed. Sorry. Got that one mixed up. You know, in 3 weeks here, hearing about all the communist crushes and all that stuff. it's been a lot different, but it's a lot of fun. A little bit different than FUV, where you'd think you'd get a little more of that when you're with a bunch of 18-year-olds, but it's a lot of fun.
0: No, pretty similar. No, sometimes, yeah, it takes like a 50 or 60-something to bring this kind of stuff into your life as you've now been exposed to, I guess is one way of putting it. And I guess, Christine, I hear you huffing and puffing, but I have to ask, early assessment, what are your thoughts on Owen?
2: Oh, he's doing wonderful. I mean, with my guidance, I think that he is going to flourish in this business.
0: Oh, so you're a mentor again.
2: Oh, yeah. Oh, yes. Definitely.
0: Owen, are you feeling mentored?
1: I am. It's been a really good 3 weeks. I've learned a lot so far, so I would say it's been a good mentorship. It's been a fun one.
0: Blink if you need help. Like, I can't tell on radio if she's, like, pulled a gun on you, and the only answer is, oh, yes, I am experiencing mentorship. I enjoy my mentor, producer Christine. Please let me live. You did mention a few different things there that you've now heard about. Are you developing potentially a list of questions or curiosities about the Cookie lore? Because you've already touched on a few of them. How are you processing or filing away some of these questions?
1: Well, so I've gotten the story on Sturdy Gal Liquors. Dylan left
0: that's a new one.
1: Dylan left a help sheet for me to, when I was starting the job, and I had a picture of the brand logo. So that was the first thing I opened when I got here was
2: thanks, Dylan.
1: That introduction was the brand logo. So that was really a good start. Kind of got the vibe. The pony thing, a little confused by that, and the cartel. Those two have been a little lost following those.
0: Yeah. Well, that's fair. And I think it is fantastic that basically in the how to do this job user manual that was left for you, there is like a plug for Sturdy Gal Liquors and the logo
2: a huge plug with a picture of me, and then says like, during show hours, please do not offer her Mama's Juice, Cosmopolitans, or other beverages.
0: Very important pointers, because you'll try, right? You'll try to pick on the vulnerability of the new guy to start getting that kind of thing. So Dylan knew, your former mentee knew to warn his successor about all of that. And I'll just say, Owen, in due time, probably very soon, all shall be revealed about Christine, about Carousel the Pony, RIP, about some of her colleagues, shall we say, south of the border. We will get into that and teach you. We will teach you our ways. In the time that we have left with producer Christine, there's so much left to learn, so much radio to produce, including tomorrow's edition of The Guy Benson Show. Friday, coming your way. Looking forward to it. We'll talk to you then. Welcome, Owen. Have a great night, everyone.
2: Oh,

0: Oh, those two have been a little lost following those.
1: Yeah, well, that's fair. And I think it is fantastic that basically in the how to do this job user manual that was left for you, there is like a plug for Sturdy Gal Liquors and the
2: a
1: logo
2: huge,
1: that...
2: A huge plug with a picture of me and then says, like, during show hours, please do not offer her Mama's Juice, Cosmopolitans,
1: or other
2: beverages.
1: Very important pointers, because you'll try, right? You'll try to pick on the vulnerability of the new guy to start getting that kind of thing. So Dylan knew, your former mentee knew to warn his successor about all of that. And I'll just say, Owen, in due time, probably very soon, all shall be revealed about Christine, about Carousel the Pony, RIP, about some of her colleagues, shall we say, south of the border. We will get into that and teach you. We will teach you our ways. In the time that we have left with producer Christine, there's so much left to learn, so much radio to produce, including tomorrow's edition of The Guy Benson Show. Friday, coming your way. Looking forward to it. We'll talk to you then. Welcome, Owen. Have a great night, everyone. Okay.

And I'll just say, Owen, in due time, probably very soon, all shall be revealed about Christine, about Carousel the Pony, RIP, about some of her colleagues, shall we say, south of the border. We will get into that and teach you. We will teach you our ways in the time that we have left with producer Christine. There's so much left to learn, so much radio to produce, including tomorrow's edition of The Guy Benson Show. Friday, coming your way. Looking forward to it. We'll talk to you then. Welcome, Owen. Have a great night, everyone.

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2: The storm strengthening. I'm Lisa Lucera, Fox News. Hurricane Isaias, now a Category 2 storm, as Florida Governor Ron DeSantis declares a state of emergency for 25 counties in the northern part of the state.
3: A hurricane warning is in effect for the Mississippi Gulf Coast, coastal Alabama, and the western and central Florida panhandle. Tropical storm warnings are in place for other parts of Louisiana, Mississippi, and Florida. Florida Governor Ron DeSantis told impacted residents to be prepared.
4: On the east, it's going to extend throughout the Florida panhandle. You know, not necessarily the same intensity as the eye, but you are going to see potential for storm surge all the way down the Florida panhandle. You will start to see a risk of tornadoes prior to the eye of the storm reaching landfall.
3: Landfall in the U.S. was expected Friday evening or early Saturday.
2: Fox's Jessica Rosenthal, Georgia Governor Brian Kemp.
5: It looks like we're going to be on the dirty side or the east side of this storm, so there's a strong wind threat for our state.
2: Isaias is the latest arriving hurricane of the Atlantic season. It's expected to weaken quickly after making landfall. The Pentagon says the firing squad execution of convicted Fort Hood shooter Nidal Malik Hassan will be live streamed. War Secretary Pete Hegseth told Real America's Voice News the execution would take place at Fort Hood on December 3rd. Hassan, an Army psychologist, shouted Allahu Akbar, then opened fire at a medical building on the base in 2009, where soldiers were waiting online for medical clearance to be deployed, killing 13 and wounding 32 others. After a record 265 days at sea, the USS Lincoln back in port in San Diego Bay. Commanding officer Captain Daniel Keeler downplaying reports of problems on the aircraft carrier.
6: Everything that we went through is in the normal spectrum of what you might expect you'd see on an aircraft carrier. And it's even more remarkable because that was in combat.
2: America's listening to Fox.

0: intensity as the eye, but you are going to see potential for storm surge all the way down the Florida Panhandle. You will start to see a risk of tornadoes prior to the eye of the storm reaching landfall.
1: Landfall in the U.S. was expected Friday evening or early Saturday.
2: Fox's Jessica Rosenthal, Georgia Governor Brian Kemp.
3: It looks like we're going to be on the dirty side or the east side of this storm, so there's a strong wind threat for our state.
2: Isaias is the latest arriving hurricane of the Atlantic season. It's expected to weaken quickly after making landfall. The Pentagon says the firing squad execution of convicted Fort Hood shooter Nidal Malik Hassan will be live streamed. War Secretary Pete Hegseth told Real America's Voice News the execution would take place at Fort Hood on December 3rd. Hassan, an Army psychologist, shouted Allahu Akbar, then opened fire at a medical building on the base in 2009, where soldiers were waiting online for medical clearance to be deployed, killing 13 and wounding 32 others. After a record 265 days at sea, the USS Lincoln back in port in San Diego Bay. Commanding Officer Captain Daniel Keeler downplaying reports of problems on the aircraft carrier.
4: Everything that we went through is in the normal spectrum of what you might expect you'd see on an aircraft carrier. And it's even more remarkable because that was in combat.
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1: Arrests near another U.S. military facility in England.
2: RAF Molesworth is home to a branch of the United States Europe Command and a U.S. Military Intelligence Analysis Center. Two men, Latvian nationals, were found at 2 a.m. today local time inside the base perimeter and were arrested on suspicion of trespass and criminal damage. 4 hours earlier, British military security had noticed an abandoned vehicle and a breach of the perimeter fence. The men are aged 32 and 36. They're also being held on suspicion of breaking national security laws. Police say there's nothing yet to link this to events at RAF Fairford last week. In London, Jonathan Savage, Fox News.
1: Former Venezuelan President Nicolas Maduro faces a new indictment. Federal prosecutors in New York charging him with torture and human rights abuses during his time as leader of Venezuela. Also today, lawyers for Maduro's wife, Celia Flores, unsuccessfully urged for Flores to be freed from jail and put under house arrest. Mortgage rates keep climbing to new highs.
3: The benchmark 30-year fixed rate mortgage ticking higher to 7.40% from 7.28% last week, according to Freddie Mac. The average rate is now the highest it's been since November of 2023. A year ago, the average rate was 6.30%. The housing market has been in the doldrums this year, in large part due to rising mortgage rates, which can add hundreds of dollars a month in cost for borrowers, limiting homebuyers' purchasing power and lead many to put off buying a home.
1: Fox's Hillary Barsky. The number of people applying for unemployment benefits fell slightly last week. The Labor Department says initial jobless claims ticked down to 197,000 from a revised 199,000 the week before. The report suggests most companies are confident enough in the economy and their teams to hold on to their workers. At the same time, hiring has been sluggish. I'm Lee Silasera. This is Fox News.
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0: 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It is Will Kane Country, normally streaming live every Monday through Thursday at 12 o'clock Eastern Time at the Will Kane Country YouTube channel, the Will Kane Facebook page, but here, just hit subscribe at Spotify or on Apple. The host of Fox Across America today hanging out with us, it is Jimmy Failla. 30 years of Fox News. Jimmy Failla, where were you 30 years ago today?
1: This is a real story. It was 1996, so I was not doing TV. I was doing Whippets. I was near the building. Like, I didn't work in the building, but I was definitely at a Times Square head shop. That was my freshman year of college, Nassau Community. So I had a presence in the city, but I had obviously no relationship to Fox or what would become of me, you know, this many years later. I think most people would agree. They look back at the 30 years and would say, it only is what it is because of Failla and Kane. I mean, is that essentially what today is
0: really
1: about?
0: Did. I mean, I really hit its peak in the last half decade.
1: I assumed I was booked today because this is some kind of a victory lap. I'm kidding. But it's amazing. It's a great, what an incredible success story.
0: Incredible.
1: That we are. And we look at a lot of life through the lens of sports fans. And you have to when it comes to Fox News. This is like the equivalent of Division Avenue High School winning the NBA title. You know, when we launched in 1996, we were a punchline for, you know, 5 or 6 years. People gave us a hard time and continued to, but they were forced to respect us because we grew, outworked them, out-hustled them, out-innovated them. And isn't that like the ultimate American dream story? I think it is.
0: I don't think it's hard to have this conversation while you're sitting on Fox News with two people who are employed by Fox News and come across in any way as though you're being objective.
1: Fair.
0: However, I think striving to be as real as possible.
1: Yeah.
0: I think the country, the United States of America, would be markedly different.
1: Yep.
0: And I think despite the hate, I think it would be markedly worse.
1: Yep.
0: Without Fox News.
1: Yeah, because I think our superpower that makes us so relatable is a lot of times we're not making political points, we're making human points. Like when we cover the border, you could frame that through a political lens, but the carnage, you know what I'm saying? The humanitarian crisis is human. And that's what people are responding to. When you talked about like 2020, defund the police, all of that insanity, you could frame it again through a political lens because it was an election year. But the reality is cops, we need them. Okay, that is a human need we all have. I think growing up, Will, no matter where you are, if you were in Texas like you or Long Island like me, every kid of our generation played those two games, cops and robbers, cowboys, and Elizabeth Warrens. Okay, and we all knew, okay, where the cops stood in the hierarchy of good. And that's a basic human thing that we at Fox have kind of instilled in our audience that those are the real priorities. That's why I think we resonate, for real.
0: You know, there are obviously people who hate Fox News. And so when I say the country is markedly better because of Fox News, the response is going to be it's obviously markedly worse because of Fox. And they're going to say, and I think I'm characterizing probably the top line criticism of it, is that we are divisive. I want to explore that for just a moment. What if I said to you, yes, we are divisive because the monolithic groupthink that was not divided, that existed before Fox News and would exist and still does in the face of Fox News, yeah, is what is actually bad for the country.
1: Mm-hmm.
0: And I'll just give you one current event.
1: Yep.
0: You know, yesterday or the day before, President Trump gives a speech and he says, in his rambling style that he does, often uncompleted sentences, that higher gas prices are a small price to pay for depriving Iran of a nuclear weapon. In the midst of making that statement that I made succinctly, he chases his weave and half thoughts into saying they could take Los Angeles or San Diego
1: with that weapon.
0: With that weapon,
1: is what he said.
0: With a nuclear weapon. And then he returns to it's a small price to pay. Now, the entirety of the media complex in America, willfully ignorant, and I think malevolently, use that to scream headlines. He says Los Angeles and San Diego are small prices to pay, as though he was willing to sacrifice those two American cities at the altar of whatever. And Gavin Newsom and the mayor of San Diego all come out and say, horrific, 25th Amendment, this guy. It only takes a slight bit of critical thinking to actually understand what he was saying. That he was talking about the small price to pay is gas prices so that they don't take a nuclear weapon to San Diego or Los Angeles. Without Fox News, that is the only narrative coming out from the undivided mainstream media. And that story is only an illustration of thousands of stories over the last 30 years.
1: Charlottesville comes to mind. Joe Biden launched

0: whole campaign on. This is a battle for the soul of our nation. How many times have we played explicitly the verbatim clip of him saying, and you've got people, I'm not talking about the neo-Nazis and the white nationalists, they should be condemned totally. But without Fox News as a check on that type of, you know, it's like hive-minded idiocy. And it's obviously done because it's politically expedient for them. They're pushing a specific agenda. They want the world to shake out a certain way. But the reality is people are better informed because we're out there. Like, we are, the world benefits from us, and you should want us even if you hate us. Because if you live in a media ecosystem that's one party rule, you lose that accountability like they have in those one party rule states. Nobody would argue that California having no Republican voices has somehow improved. I mean, the saddest part of this fake controversy is that if Iran showed up to downtown LA, they'd think the terrorists already hit the place. They'd be like, I don't know, maybe we should go north to Napa or something. It looks like they haven't hit that yet. And again, that's the reality of human points. This is what we cover. So I agree with you in that regard that we've made the world exponentially better. And you can almost carry this argument to Twitter. If Elon doesn't buy Twitter, we know what Twitter looks like. You're deplatformed for questioning the vaccine and anything else that doesn't align with the prevailing narrative of the moment. And that's what we're really doing that's made us so powerful, is we're giving a voice to people who've had no seat at the national media table our whole lives. And what's interesting about it is I think when we started, it wasn't as obvious that it was needed. You know what I'm saying? Because yes, we weren't as hyper-polarized, and they weren't as, you know, openly activist. Like, there used to be the
1: pretense. Can I add to that? The reason it wasn't obvious that you necessarily needed it, one of my favorite things, Jimmy, is this graduation speech by David Foster Wallace. Mm. And David Foster Wallace, and I've told this, so forgive me if you feel like you've heard this from me before, but tells a story of two young fish swimming along who encounter an older fish. Mm-hmm. And as the older fish is swimming by, he says to the two younger fish, hey boys, how's the water? The two younger fish swim along after they pass the older fish, and they turn to each other and go, what's water? And that is a reflection of not knowing your own environment, the soup you're swimming in, the water. That's culture. That's everything. Like when people say there's not an American culture, that's like saying, what is water?
0: Yep.
1: You live in the American culture.
0: Yeah, you're just in it. You're immersed in it.
1: And before Fox News, it was almost hard. I grew up watching the Today Show.
0: Yep.
1: My mom had the Today Show on every morning. Mm-hmm. It was really actually hard to know, is this liberal? Is this biased?
2: Yeah.
1: I mean, I don't know. I don't have an alternative at all. That was water. Yeah. That was what we were told. And it didn't necessarily even occur to us, oh, we're getting it liberal.
0: Yep.
1: And honestly, I want to be clear, because there's a lot of Fox News pats on the back going on. There are other obviously hugely influential people that came along that helped us understand water.
0: Yeah.
1: Rush Limbaugh being paramount on that list.
0: Yeah, big deal.
1: And now, as you point out, X and social media also serve that purpose. But in 1996, the idea that CNN wasn't just telling you the truth, it was like, what?
0: What's
1: water?
2: News with a skew.
0: No, it's, and then what happened is the media progressed to this place where, you know, even the fact that their claims were being unchallenged, what I saw happen in the last, it's certainly in the age of Trump, and I think David Brooks from The Atlantic openly admitted this the other day, that it just became a business model. Around 2015, we became more necessary than ever, because they had given up any pretense of objectivity when it came to Trump and realized if it bleeds, it leads. We're going to reshape everything out of this guy's mouth and sell the world on this dystopian narrative that we're all under attack, knowing it's not true. That's my favorite part as a comic about the reality we bring to this conversation is, okay, punchlines don't work unless they think the setup is true. Okay?
1: Okay.
0: So if I say, like, I'm a married man, okay, yeah, they're going to buy in and follow me where I go. But if I said I was just a triple crown winning jockey, okay, and they see me at 255 pounds, they might not take
1: that
0: the ride around the track. You know what I mean? I've lost money on the triple crown. I've never won it specifically on the back of a horse. But the point is, in comedy, this is a reality, because you always have to be in this moment, okay? The moment of politics where Trump wins the presidency is the end of an election cycle that began with him hosting Saturday Night Live. He hosted Saturday Night Live after he came down the escalator in June of 2015. The world knows the rest of the story, which is he wins the election. Kate McKinnon cries, dressed as Hillary Clinton, singing Hallelujah, and sets comedy back to the original dungeon where the first gallows humor joke was told. Okay, and as a comic, you realize, okay, because you're trying to diagnose societal truth. We're living in a world where NBC is calling Trump literally Hitler, as they're literally paying him royalties from Celebrity Apprentice. And it's that manufactured hysteria that's ensued in the age of Trump that's probably made us more critical than we've ever been, and probably more appreciated by people looking for an objective conversation.
1: Let's take a quick break, but continue this with host of Fox Across America.

0: pounds, they might not take the ride around the track. You know what I mean? I've lost money on the Triple Crown. I've never won it specifically on the back of a horse. But the point is, in comedy, this is a reality, because you always have to be in this moment. Okay, the moment of politics where Trump wins the presidency is the end of an election cycle that began with him hosting Saturday Night Live. He hosted Saturday Night Live after he came down the escalator in June of 2015. The world knows the rest of the story, which is he wins the election. Kate McKinnon cries, dressed as Hillary Clinton, singing Hallelujah, and sets comedy back to the original dungeon where the first gallows humor joke was told. Okay, and as a comic, you realize, okay, because you're trying to diagnose societal truth. We're living in a world where NBC is calling Trump literally Hitler, as they're literally paying him royalties from Celebrity Apprentice. And it's that manufactured hysteria that's ensued in the age of Trump that's probably made us more critical than we've ever been, and probably more appreciated by people looking for an objective conversation.
1: Let's take a quick break, but continue this with host of Fox Across America.

0: What it is, welcome to Planet Tyrus, where we bag up the BS and we spread nothing but the truth. This is my show now. So this podcast, we're going to talk a lot about different things, a lot of things about what it is to be a, quote, alpha male and dismissing things like toxic masculinity and all the woke stuff that was kind of dumped on our heads. Like, we need to get back to just being people again, you know, the bro code, wingmans, buddies, friendships. Let's just keep it real.
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0: Will that said it said Roger Ailes and obviously Rupert Murdoch discovered a wonderful niche.
1: Half
0: of America. So, man, they were biased. My son, my 15-year-old son is writing a paper right now on bias in the media for his journalism class. He called me last night and he's like, can you give me some interviews? I'm like, yeah, I can. But I told him for a minute, I have trouble with this premise on bias. So my idea, my thought is bias, everybody is biased. Mm-hmm. Okay, I'm biased. Yeah. I want to be honest with the audience about my bias.
1: Yeah.
0: My job is not to be unbiased.
1: Yeah.
0: My job is to tell the truth.
1: Yeah.
0: And part of telling the truth starts with acknowledging to the audience that I have a bias.
1: Yeah, it's credible.
0: Like every other human being. Mm-hmm. I have an opinion.
1: Yeah.
0: And so do you. And by telling you my opinion, I hope that you can either discount or co-sign how I'm approaching my process to the truth.
1: Yeah.
0: And the problem with a place like CNN is the pretense of a denial of the bias.
1: Yeah, yeah.
0: And so therefore you started with a lie and I can't trust you. That's who CNN was in 2010.
1: Wow.
0: They were biased, okay? Then comes Trump, okay? Now we start moving into agenda.
1: Yes.
0: Agenda. Now I am doing something for the purpose of having you arrive as what I think you should think.
1: Yes.
0: And then it moves from agenda to propaganda.
1: Yep.
0: Now I'm not even going to tell you the truth because there is a greater truth.
1: Yep.
0: Okay. We know Trump didn't want to bomb San Diego and Los Angeles, but it doesn't matter. There's a bigger truth, a moral truth.
2: He's
0: a bad dude. So I will lie to you on the way to my propagandized. Maybe they tell themselves there's a deeper truth. Same thing with Cornell, as you talked about, Dan. It may not be that these boys did something wrong, but you know what? The bigger truth is we have to attack rape culture. And if we have to break a few eggs along the way and tell a few lies and sacrifice these boys' lives and careers, so be it. There's a moral truth. That's my point is Trump became the truth serum. I mean, he's like this Rorschach test, this truth serum, the shock to the system, Jimmy, where everything that existed before, okay, and I could literally name the personalities and the network at large. We're just talking about CNN, but it's not just CNN. It's NBC, ABC. It's everything. It's like he ripped it all away.
1: Yeah.
0: And now you don't just get to be even pretending to be non-biased. Now I can see you for you really are.
1: Yep.
0: You are. Propaganda.
1: No, 1,000%. And it's funny because when you're watching like White House press conferences, the questions are statements now. It's like, you're an existential threat to our republic. Tell us what you think about the midterm. You're like, whoa, that sounded kind of aggressive. Yeah. I was funny. I had the privilege. I was in the Oval Office for he was announcing a ceasefire between Israel and Lebanon. Now, I didn't think I was going to be in the Oval. I was only at the White House.
3: And you thought Jimmy Fallon.
1: No, I was only there to get my cocaine out of the lockers. I had no idea I was going to get in. But he did give me a nice shout out before the press conference began. It was cool. We spoke afterwards. But the point is, as I sat there and watched the energy, the open hostility between the questioner, who's actually there on behalf of the viewer, who's trying to get some insight into what's happening, but they're being told what's happening before the president can open its mouth. You know, and as I watched that, it was really interesting because he fields every question, kind of holds court the way he does. By the way, he's not sleeping. If you're ever in the room, when someone else is talking, he just looks down because if he looks up, the cameras come to him, the media comes to him, and he diverts the attention against the person speaking behind him. Mm. Okay, and I watched it from a few angles out of my own genuine curiosity. But the minute they walked out of the room, he goes, these people are the worst human beings who've ever lived. He said it with like such a throwaway candor that it was laugh out loud funny, like so funny. And then he goes, do you believe these people say I'm losing the war? And I go, hey, if that's true, somebody should wake up the Ayatollah and tell him. And he goes, that's good. And they just started talking about comedy. But it's like he's in on the joke. And everybody who meets him, you know, it's so telling, you know, that Bill Maher story about how I went to dinner and it's not the madman we thought it was. Maybe he plays one on TV. But he doesn't even play one on TV. Back to the point you made earlier about propaganda. Part of that propaganda is mischaracterizing every word out of his mouth.
0: Yeah.
1: You know, he has said a lot of unconventional things that in previous iterations of politics might have actually harmed him, but because they discredited themselves in their effort to harm him worse. You know, the example of his launch in 2015, I don't believe Mexicans are sending their best. They're sending drugs, they're sending crime, they're sending rapists, and the rest, I assume, are good people. Kind of funny, not something a career political strategist would have written, but it's also not what they reframed it as.
0: He says all Mexican are rapists.
1: Drug dealers are rapists, which is not the thing. But again, absent a world where Fox News exists in June of 2015, the entirety of the country goes, wow, that's a hell of an opener. All the Mexicans are rapists. rapists, and that would, and that's the framing. Mm-hmm. And what drives me crazy back to this California story is once they pump it into the vernacular, it never goes away.
0: No.
1: This is

0: Let's talk about Trump for a moment. My first appearance on national television was on this network. It was in 2010, and it was Fox and Friends Weekend.
1: No way.
0: I think there's a little bit of poetry to
1: I didn't know that.
0: Right?
2: That's amazing.
0: Which some, what was it, a decade later ended up being my first job at Fox News.
1: Wow.
0: Because, of course, I was doing it for free in 2010. Everybody does it for free.
2: Yeah, you know,
0: for anybody that comes and does this for free, let me just tell you, that's how it starts.
2: That's how it works.
0: But I ended up working at CNN, and I've told that story, but I think I've told the story how I got from doing free stuff at Fox to being a paid contributor at CNN. And I don't know if I've ever told you, but that is sending my reels from free appearances on Fox to the president of CNN. Guest at his email address, first name dot last name at Turner.
2: I nailed it.
0: And 15 minutes later, he responded, come see me.
2: Come on.
0: And that was the start, basically. But when I was at CNN in 2010, and I was there from about 10 to 15, roughly, CNN was liberal and biased, okay? Now,
1: already?
0: Already. It was in 1996 when Rupert Murdoch and Roger Ailes decided we needed an alternative voice.
1: Sorry, I was young then.
0: By the way, you know what my favorite quote about this place is? I think it was George.

0: Jimmy, if we went on the streets, you should do this on your show. You're well suited for this. And you may have, if you have, I apologize. Go to the streets and take a man on the street poll out of 10. How many think, for example, he said very fine, Nazis and white supremacists, very fine people. But keep going.
1: Yeah.
0: How many think the Covington kid was racist?
1: Oh, I do.
0: And then just keep going. So these hoax, and when you say the word hoax, it makes it seem like you're doing a right-wing talking point.
1: Yeah, yeah.
0: Give me a better word then. Whatever. Give me a better word. Just keep going. How many people think seven dudes raped a girl for 7 hours?
1: Yeah, yeah.
0: Just keep going, man. The initial framing sets the average mind, and it never moves and evolves beyond it to the truth.
1: I just want to add to this, because this is what they do unchallenged, okay, is it becomes part of this qualifier montage I like to call, this is a man. So when you're watching those panel shows on, say, MSNBC, now it becomes, this is a man who said Iran should take out LA. This is a man who didn't condemn neo-Nazis. This is a man who said inject bleach into your brain. That's their thing. So it becomes part of the this is a man montage.
0: Yeah.
1: It's almost like someday they're going to be selling these late at night like Dean Martin box sets. Get all the claims. This is a man who said dead veterans are suckers and losers, but the man didn't say it, is the point.
2: News, sports, and talk. Will Kane Country.

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1: Fox News, I'm Paul Stevens. Isaiah is now a Category 2 hurricane rolling toward the Gulf Coast. Florida Governor Ron DeSantis.
2: You are going to see potential for storm surge all the way down the Florida Panhandle. You will start to see a risk of tornadoes prior to the eye of the storm reaching landfall.
1: Closures, evacuations, and shutdowns already underway. New charges against former Venezuelan President Nicolas Maduro and his wife Celia Flores.
3: Maduro, Flores, and other Venezuelan leaders tried to silence political opposition through murder and threats to murder victims' families, electric shock, asphyxiation, starvation, so-called punishment cells, beatings, and rape.
1: U.S. Attorney for the Southern District of New York, Jamie McDonald. 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

0: Welcome back to Will Kane Country. We're still hanging out with the host of Fox Across America, Jimmy Failla.
1: There are people who I have been friends with in the past who I've seen fall down these rabbit holes. Mm-hmm. I'm going to try to explain some of them this way. Like, these people that I'm referencing in decade past were rational, logical, whatever. Yep. And then they buy Covington, they buy this, and they're on hands up, don't shoot, whatever. Just keep going. Mm-hmm. That is largely driven, I think, out of a need to fit in and to immediately be on the virtuous side of something.
2: Yeah.
1: And so it's quick, it's almost instinctual. And this is a little different. So when Joe Scarborough, who I don't know that well, I've met him like twice. I think I was on Morning Joe once or twice. When he says Trump wants to bomb or is happy to give up LA or San Diego, I can't explain it, to be honest. I don't know. It's such a willful
3: like, is he trying to fit in?
1: Of the truth. I don't know.
2: No, I don't think that's a fit in. I think that's them just cheating a political attack angle.
1: So you think he knows it's not true? He doesn't care. He's going with it anyway.
2: Yes. I feel like, you know, they've kind of taken this approach to everything that's going to come out of Trump's mouth is they're going to fit it for maximum strength Tylenol. You know, make this affect the viewer in the strongest way possible. And it's never in a good direction. You know, like, it's interesting. If you talk about the successes of this administration, it's really weird. Because it's like, we're in a week where even like Jack White is trashing Trump right now. And he's trashing in America.
1: Jack White, the musician?
2: Yeah, from the White Stripes. He threw something out last night, piggybacked off Phil Collins and everything. And Phil Collins, by the way, is from
1: Phil
2: the
1: Collins
2: UK.
1: Phil Collins went after Trump?
2: Yeah, he said he has an unwritten song about MAGA called Fat People with Guns.
1: Damn it!
2: I know, because I love Collins. Phil Collins!
1: Damn it!
2: I know! And like I keep saying, hardest thing of the
1: Phil
2: last...
1: Phil Collins is like the world's biggest Alamo collector.
2: I know!
1: He has all the Alamo stuff. I liked Phil Collins.
2: I know, and his wife just threw him out of the house. He could use some Fat People with Guns to get him back in.
1: By the way, have you guys seen the video going around, the meme video of Phil Collins singing I Can Feel It in the Air Tonight? You know what I'm talking about?
2: Yep.
1: And the meme is like, he's walking on stage and he's timing it so that when he sits down, it hits drums, right when the drums. But the meme, the thing is, 1980s, Phil Collins walking around in an office shirt, half balding, is the ultimate aura. Like, look at him, he looks like he's on his way to the break room.
2: Totally.
1: From his cubicle.
2: Totally.
3: At his accountant's office.
2: He just turned in those TPS reports. He's going to go play a drum solo. No, it's amazing. But yeah, one of the hardest things of the Trump era is finding out a lot of your heroes are stupid.
3: Yeah.
2: You know, virtuosos in so many ways. Because Phil Collins is as talented as any musician in the 80s. Is iconic. Okay, Jack White can play the hell out of a guitar. I love that about them. But
1: he's great.
2: What happens is like, there's this absence of perspective. It's like we're living in this America where, 2 weeks ago we hit the highest median household income, lowest rate of poverty, lowest murder rate in history. So in theory, Donald Trump, this failing president, is failing at the greatest time there's ever been to live in America. You should go to bed at night and pray that everybody fails on this level. But they don't know that. Because the other point you made about people trying to fit in, that's where I think the musicians, it becomes a branding exercise. You know, there's a lot of guys that can gain relevance. Like Phil Collins, God love him, isn't exactly running up the score on the Billboard charts right now. You know what I mean? Mm-hmm. Bruce Springsteen just the same. But by aligning himself with this anti-Trump movement, Springsteen now becomes relevant and gets paid to show up and sing Born to Walk. Because he's, you know, a little older. But the point is, Tom Morello's doing that. When was the last time you heard anybody care about Rage Against the Machine?
1: But so those people like Jack White, I'm not trying to be mean. My presumption is he's not very smart.
2: Yeah.
1: And
2: he's musically
1: how about this?
2: Smart.
1: At the very least, not well informed.
2: Well, yeah, or
3: not well informed.
2: I'd say uninformed. But
1: I don't know him well enough to say not very smart. But I'm actually judging him based upon the idea that most musicians are probably not super smart.
2: Yeah, fair.
3: He is. He's like a math.

0: medical musician. He's a smart dude.
1: Not well informed, but I can't give Joe Scarborough the same excuse.
0: No, I've got
2: no. No, and understand, Joe Scarborough in 2016 obviously had Trump on his show constantly during that election cycle. When that relationship kind of fizzled out, he became a Trump as Hitler guy. After 4 years of Trump as Hitler and Trump winning against Kamala, he showed up to Hitler's house looking for a play date. Do you remember that? They went down to Mar-a-Lago and asked to kiss and make up.
1: Yeah.
2: Trump wasn't interested. And what did they go right back to? This looks like Germany in 1939. Like, you were just sunbathing in Hitler's backyard with Eva Braun. That's weird.
0: Convenient.
2: I didn't know the Germans to be sunbathers with those fair skin, but there you were. And that's the scam.
1: So, okay, 30 years ago today, you are a freshman at Nassau Community College, and yet you're still in the city?
2: Yes. I'm coming back and forth to the city because that's where we hung out, man.
1: Yeah.
2: Club Nassau, which is in a lot of ways.
0: You're doing comedy at this time?
2: Not yet, man.
0: Okay.
2: I was trying to date attractive girls in the hip hop community, which came off as comedy, I do believe. I was hanging out at a local club called Bare Elegance around the block. Come on!
1: I walked past it when I walked up back to the other side.
2: Yeah, you do. So I will have you know.
1: Bare Elegance has been around for 30 years.
2: That's at least crazy. 30 years.
1: Really?
2: That F in the window.
1: I can honestly say I can look everyone in the eyes. I've never been inside Bare Elegance. Mm-hmm.
2: Is that true? Mm-hmm. Well, I don't know. I don't know that FEMA would let you at this point. They're concerned. But I will have you know, one of the greatest moments of my adult life, or any life for that matter, in 1996, the same month, the Yankees beat the Braves. Game 6, Charlie Hayes caught the last out in foul territory off the bat of, I believe, Mark Lemke. But do you know where they went after the party was over? They went to Patsy's and then they went to Bare Elegance.
0: That's crazy.
2: With Charlie Hayes and some of them did. And I was at Bare Elegance with a gal I knew named Tammy.
1: Local? What are you doing at Bare Elegance?
2: A lot of the girls at Club Nassau where I went to school were legitimately stripping their way through college. And tuition was only like $600. So they didn't have a lot of overhead. But that's how I knew girls at Bare Elegance. And I was hanging out there. So when Fox News launched, I was chasing a lot of foxes. They just didn't happen to be... They didn't happen to be in the news industry. That's all.
1: All right. So 1996, I'm a junior in college.
2: Oh, wow.
1: In Malibu, California.
2: Mm-hmm.
1: I always get this mixed up. My memory is not what yours is in this respect. Is this the year the Cowboys win their third Super Bowl or the off year that the Niners win? It was Niners back to Cowboys. I feel like 96.
2: They win.
1: Cowboys won in 93, 94.
2: 95 is the Super Bowl Steve Young wins.
1: So that 96.
2: Yeah.
1: I went that year. That one was in, I remember this, in Scottsdale, Phoenix area. Beat the Pittsburgh Steelers. Yep. Went to that Super Bowl. And I was majoring in broadcast journalism at Pepperdine. Didn't like it. Went to law school because I didn't want to be an actor on TV. Dead serious. Hated it. Hated reading a prompter. Hated the whole thing about doing TV in college. And I stand by that today.
2: Solid campus, though.
1: Beautiful.
2: Right campus. Across from Michael Landon Little League Field.
1: I do remember that.
2: Me and I played an epic home run derby there this summer with Lincoln, where the outfield meets the ocean.
1: Yes, it's right across. Right over. It's beautiful.
2: Incredible.
1: Right across. That's on the other side of PCH, Oceanside.
2: Yeah. If you go yard, Dan, you can hit a ball into the Pacific Ocean.
0: That's sick.
2: It's pretty rad.
1: Yeah.
2: It's like it's beyond McCovey Cove.
1: So I was a year away from heading off to law school and thinking I would never do what it is I'm sitting here doing today back in broadcast.
2: That's so rad, dude.
1: And I wasn't super political. Mm-hmm. I wasn't. Like, I don't think I was aware at the time of the launch of Fox News. I was aware of CNN because CNN hit everybody's radar during the first Gulf War.
2: Yeah, it had a presence.
1: That was the thing, that they covered a war live. And you remember the green tracers. Do you remember that? The Scuds and the Patriot missiles.
2: That was amazing.
1: That were being shot. Yeah, so.
0: That didn't happen before that?
1: First Gulf War was... literal live coverage
2: that was like 91 and now you had people on the scene
0: so you could see it.
2: We're so spoiled in this day and age now. We've got Trey Yinks filming TikTok videos as mortar flies he is so beyond in terms of doing that. If there's a Michael Jordan of what he does and you can see him on camera, he knows the direction something's coming from based on sound and everything. That's a skill I don't have. You know what I mean? I can listen to stiletto heels and know which stage she's going to go on to next. I know what the bouncer's feet sound like if I'm touching too much. You know what I mean? But we all have training skills.
1: We all have our skills developed over a lifetime, Jimmy. Let's take a quick break, but continue this with host of Fox Across America, Jimmy Fela on Wilkin Country.
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0: Welcome back to Will Kane Country. We're still hanging out with the host of Fox Across America, Jimmy Failla.
1: While I do believe that Fox has played this important role for us in the media and in the country and the culture at large as a result, you know, we bring up that there are other people playing that role now as well. And yep. Elon buying X is a huge, huge moment. I think about the next 30, and I think that a big part, Jimmy, of what we need to do, and I don't want to say this in any way that sounds like self-aggrandizing or patronizing, because I think this is what the mistake a lot of media does, is now, while social media's done a great job of providing us, it's not just Fox that tells you the president didn't actually say that.
2: Yeah.
1: Do you know what I mean?
2: Uh-huh.

0: But now on social media, that comes with a huge heaping, more than a healthy dose of.
1: Yes.
0: And it's part of my job every day. Mm-hmm. Literally, as I'll send something to my staff and go, is this true?
1: Yeah.
0: I'm interested. Mm-hmm. Is it true?
1: Yeah.
0: And so I think that becomes a bigger part of our job. Like, the public's mind is being fed so much information, and it's no longer just from the NBC, CBS, CNN world. It's from people purportedly on our side.
1: Yeah.
0: It's people from every side. And now it's like, how do I wade through a swamp of and somebody's got to help me not dismiss it as a conspiracy. Yeah. No, but help me to know, is that actually true?
1: Yeah. You know, one of the biggest challenges is in my feed right now is people will post an old video today. Because in today's context, that old video is that much more offensive.
0: Yeah.
1: You know what I mean?
2: That's so true.
0: And you think it happened recently.
1: Yes, and that's an engagement farming. It happens on the right a lot, actually. And it sucks when I'm cutting sound for radio because I have to say, when is this from?
0: Same. You know? I will send videos to my staff sometimes. Yeah. They'll be like, that's actually 2 or 3 years ago.
1: Yeah, you know, there was one that went viral of Amy Klobuchar holding the upside down Somali flag.
0: 2017.
1: I know. But I was like, how does she not know better than this? But you know what? It's crazy.
0: Yeah.
1: But that is, you know, part of the challenge right now is that everybody in a weird way. Okay. And I think this is another Fox News superpower. Everybody in this modern moment is a prisoner of it because we're now consuming news out of this fire hose. It's hard to think beyond the blast. But one of the things I give us a lot of credit for is we are constantly as a channel discussing the what next, the Axl Rose, where do we go now? You know, when it comes to a lot of these societal developments. And I think that is why we resonate with people, because there's a lot of latitude in that thought process. Whereas if you look across the aisle to an MSNBC, we know where we're going to go. Whatever Trump did is horrible. We're all under attack because of it. Tune in tomorrow to see if we pull through. You know, we're not doing that, you know, to our credit. And
0: what
1: I think
0: will they do post-Trump?
1: I think about that a lot.
0: Do they think about that?
1: I do believe they do as well. I believe whoever comes next gets the same treatment.
0: Same treatment.
1: What finds it,
0: we know is the devil. Actually, he's worse than Trump because he's more calculated.
1: He's more coherent. He's more strategized.
2: I heard in my circle already.
1: Of course you do. Yeah. And what's so funny is I always, back to the where do we go? I think of it in that terms, and you know this is true. We will live in a world where the media is citing Donald Trump of a better example than what the Republicans currently have.
0: How long?
1: Next guy. No, it'll be next guy.
0: It can't go that fast. Hold on. Just back and forth on this.
1: Okay.
0: Back to my time at CNN. Okay. So first of all, I wasn't in the media during George W. Bush. Mm-hmm. I came along right when Barack Obama arrives on the scene. But I watched, and George W. Bush was Satan.
1: Yeah.
0: Satan.
1: Literally, I know. War criminal.
0: Keith Olbermann every night. There was nowhere to go. We learned that there is because he didn't call him Hitler.
1: Yeah, yeah.
0: But he called him the devil, basically. Yeah. Mm-hmm. You know, he was the worst that could possibly exist. Then, now we're in a pickle because Romney comes along.
1: Yeah.
0: Okay? And I'm seeing him for Romney. And the bar has been raised. How am I going to make Romney the devil? Yeah. And they did it. Like, they didn't make him the devil, but they made him have binders full of women.
1: Yep.
0: They made him a racist.
1: Yep.
0: They made him a high school bully who
1: chained his dog to the roof of his car.
0: He chained his dog to the roof, dude. All of those things. And now Romney is the patron saint of sensibility or whatever. Yeah. And George W. Bush is rehabilitated.
1: Of course.
0: Yeah. And they love him. Dick Cheney is.
1: Well, he endorsed Kamala and they sang Open Arms by Journey when he did. Okay. Suddenly went from Darth Vader and war criminal to come on down. It's very transactional. So this is the one thing about Trump is you can't discredit the fact that at some point he may be out of office 2 years and take a shot at whoever the Republican in office is.
0: Could be.
1: At which point, 100%. Come on down. It's so transactional. You know, you say you weren't in politics. Like, I wasn't in politics. Do you know what drew me to the national conversation of all things? It was actually Caitlyn Jenner. Because in 2015, I was still a cab driver. And I obviously knew the entirety of that life story. The guy on the cover of the Wheaties box was who had become Caitlyn Jenner. I think a younger generation treated Bruce Jenner as the dad on Keeping Up with the Kardashians and nothing more. Mm-hmm. So when I saw the transactional nature of how she was, in terms of the national trans conversation, she was the Jackie Robinson of that movement.
0: It doesn't matter.
1: She doesn't care. I will tell you, I'll go all the way through the gamut on this because I also get yelled at for dead naming her on stage, but she thinks it's funny. He, she, them. Doesn't matter.
0: Okay.
1: Okay. I'm not trying to qualify. I'm just, that's why this is so ridiculous. It's like, wait, you don't say it? I'm like, no, everybody has a problem. I get it. I just want to tell my story.
0: Okay, sorry.
1: No, I get it. I get why you said that. Okay. But the point is, when, if you remember, okay, the manufactured, you know, enthusiasm of like, this is the greatest human being who's ever lived. She's on the cover of Vanity Fair in a white dress. And they were literally like, anyone who doesn't say she's beautiful is obviously a transphobic bigot.

0: it, we should fire you from your job and burn down your house in the name of love. Yes.
1: ESPN, do
0: you
1: remember that?
0: Courage Award. And I'll never forget this because I was sitting there. Now, again, I'm a cab driver. And they're like, she suffered her whole life. I'm like, yo, Bruce Jenner put $100 million in the bank, bang three supermodels by the age of 30. I'm like, I'll sign up for that suffering any day of the week. But again, it just had piqued my interest. Okay. So I'm following the story and the deification of Caitlyn Jenner all the way till day three. Pretty much when she went on The View, said she was a Republican and was completely kicked out of her own movement.
1: Yeah.
0: Like imagine 1947, Branch Rickey signs Jackie Robinson. He breaks through all over baseball. And within 3 weeks, he's back down in the minors and like never played in this league again. But they're not saying it as nicely as I am. Okay. That's what they did to Caitlyn Jenner.
1: Yeah.
0: She's the face of the movement. And I, at the time, because I was a sports fan, and I always say, I don't think young people in the Democratic Party realized how bad it looked to just objective observers, because I was not a politico per se. It was a guy driving a cab trying to dodge bookmakers, okay? But you think about the, you know, the lineage of Bruce Jenner was the biggest male athlete in the world at one point. Mm-hmm. So you could argue this would be like if Serena Williams became a woman. Like, whoa, stop it. Good night, everybody. I love Serena Williams. Actually, it was my get out of jail free card when I met Jenny.
1: Okay, so imagine Serena becomes a man.
0: Okay, which is fine, and it would be her right as an American over the age of 18. I'd support it. E pluribus unum out of many one. But the point is, if she were to go do that right now, and then they were to turn around in the athletic community and banish her as if she never existed, it would discredit them to this generation of sports fans, the way the treatment of Caitlyn Jenner discredited the media to me, you know?

0: Welcome back to Will Kane Country. We're still hanging out with the host of Fox Across America, Jimmy Failla.
1: What really makes this place unique, and I think they know this, is the channel is the star. For as many individual ecosystems that have their own millions of viewers and stuff like that, there's this bigger thing we're a part of. And when I do a Q&A, that's my favorite part of the show because I'm interested to know, like last week I was in Richmond, Virginia. What is on their mind in Richmond, Virginia? What are they going to ask about? Obviously, is Will Kane a pain in the ass? Yes, but that's like 1A every
0: day.
1: It's you. It's Tarloff. We get on with it. She knows that I love her. That's a bit. Okay, but the point is we have that actual connection. Like we meet these people. We talk to these people. They know our dogs' names. They know our kids' birthdays because there is a realness to this place. Like you've never been alone with an executive and found them to be difficult to talk to, even if the trajectory of the conversation is challenging or difficult, given the news cycle. Everybody here communicates well, they're efficient, and they're actually funny in a way that's hard to explain to everyone else. There is a phenomenal sense of humor.

0: Welcome back to Will Kane Country. We're still hanging out with the host of Fox Across America, Jimmy Failla.
1: What really makes this place unique, and I think they know this, is the channel is the star. For as many individual ecosystems that have their own millions of viewers and stuff like that, there's this bigger thing we're a part of. And when I do a Q&A, that's my favorite part of the show because I'm interested to know, like last week I was in Richmond, Virginia. What is on their mind in Richmond, Virginia? What are they going to ask about? Obviously, is Will Kane a pain in the ass? Yes, but that's like 1 a.m. It's you. It's Tarloff. We get on with it. She knows that I love her. That's a bit. Okay, but the point is we have that actual connection. Like we meet these people. We talk to these people. They know our dogs' names. They know our kids' birthdays because there is a realness to this place. Like you've never been alone with an executive and found them to be difficult to talk to, even if the trajectory of the conversation is challenging or difficult, given the news cycle. Everybody here communicates well, they're efficient, and they're actually funny in a way that's hard to explain to everyone else. There is a phenomenal sense of humor that permeates this building, and it's on sets. You know, guys that are working jibs, you know, guys that are wiring you up for sound. Somebody's going to have a joke. Somebody's going to make a comment. Somebody's going to do a character voice. And you're like, wow. And what's so funny to me is like having spent most of my life on this side of the TV, not behind it, you know, where the things are happening. You know, you always imagine what that environment must be like. I don't know that there's anything like this environment anywhere. Because I've been on other networks, like you said, as a comic. They ain't joking around during commercial breaks. They're usually Lawrence O'Donnell's yelling, "Stop the hammering."
0: I love that so much. I love it. It's one of my favorites.
1: The only hammering
0: here, here. Stop the hammering.
1: I'm going to make a phone call. I love that.
0: Call so Phil much. Griffin. Call whoever.
1: That's what he says. I'll get Phil Griffin on the phone. We're not doing that here. We're having fun.
0: All right, 30 years. I'm proud to work with you, Jimmy Failla. Thank you for being with us here today, and thank you for listening at home. You're the massive part of this whole enterprise. Thank you for 30 years at Fox News. We'll see you again next time.

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2: It will be public. I'm Lisa Lucera, Fox News. The Pentagon says the December execution of Fort Hood shooter Nidal Hassan will be live streamed.
3: Hassan was convicted of killing 13 people and injuring dozens more in a mass shooting at Fort Hood in Texas in 2009. Hassan, who was an Army psychiatrist at the time, said the shooting was an attempt to prevent soldiers from deploying to Afghanistan to kill Muslims. Earlier this week, Pentagon spokesman Sean Parnell said President Trump approved the execution that will be carried out by a firing squad. In an interview Thursday, Secretary Pete Hegseth said the execution would be public. The last military execution took place in 1961.
2: Fox's Jared Halpern at the White House. Hurricane Isaias, now a Category 2 storm as it takes aim at the Gulf Coast. Fox Weather's Robert Ray is in Pensacola, Florida.
4: Many people here are preparing, whether you're a first responder, government official, tourist, or resident. Everyone here from the panhandle of Florida across into Alabama, the Gulf Shores, Mobile Bay, Mississippi, and Louisiana, boarding up not only structures, restaurants, homes, and getting ready for what is to come. On top of all of that, this is the first hurricane in the Atlantic Basin because of the Super El Nino, and so it's been a little bit, but the people here are taking it extremely seriously.
2: 25 counties in northern Florida under a state of emergency, and Alabama Governor Kay Ivey has ordered non-residents to leave Gulf Shores, Orange Beach, and Dolphin Island. Heavy rain from the storm is possible into the weekend as far north as Tennessee and North Carolina. The NYPD says federal law enforcement shot and wounded a person at about 4 o'clock this afternoon.

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1: A federal judge in New York City has denied bond for the wife of former Venezuelan President Nicolas Maduro.
2: As protesters demanded the release of Nicolas Maduro's wife, Celia Flores, outside the courthouse in Lower Manhattan. Inside, her lawyers argued that Flores should be released due to health conditions that could be better treated at a medical facility instead of behind bars. Flores and Maduro, who already face drug trafficking charges and have been behind bars since January, also now face additional criminal charges. A superseding indictment alleges that they, along with other members of the Maduro administration, engaged in torture, rape, and murder to keep power in Venezuela. In New York City, Tanya J. Powers, Fox News.
1: After an eight-month stay at the International Space Station, four astronauts are back on Earth. The American, French, and Russian astronauts had replaced a crew that left early in a medical evacuation. A legendary bombshell and a current star who have drawn comparisons are related.
3: A new study says actress and model Sydney Sweeney and the legendary Marilyn Monroe are related. MyHeritage says the actresses are ninth cousins. Once removed, they share a mutual ancestor, an early English settler in 1600s Massachusetts. The Hollywood icon has been previously compared to the Euphoria star, notably when Sweeney wore a white dress at the housemaid premiere in December of 25. That resembled Monroe's iconic white skirt blowing look in The 7-Year Itch. Roy Mandel, director of research at MyHeritage, said in part seeing their paths align on a deeper level inspired us to look for a real bond. He added in part, it's a powerful reminder that humanity is one vast family tree. Michelle Polino, Fox News.
1: PepsiCo says it's raising prices on Doritos and some sodas and will cut corporate costs in the coming weeks after posting disappointing third quarter results in North America. I'm Lisa Lucera. This is Fox News.

0: Inside, her lawyers argued that Flores should be released due to health conditions that could be better treated at a medical facility instead of behind bars. Flores and Maduro, who already face drug trafficking charges and have been behind bars since January, also now face additional criminal charges. A superseding indictment alleges that they, along with other members of the Maduro administration, engaged in torture, rape, and murder to keep power in Venezuela. In New York City, Tanya J. Powers, Fox News.
1: After an 8-month stay at the International Space Station, four astronauts are back on Earth. The American, French, and Russian astronauts had replaced a crew that left early in a medical evacuation. A legendary bombshell and a current star who have drawn comparisons are related.
2: A new study says actress and model Sydney Sweeney and the legendary Marilyn Monroe are related. MyHeritage says the actresses are 9 cousins. Once removed, they share a mutual ancestor, an early English settler in 1600s Massachusetts. The Hollywood icon has been previously compared to the Euphoria star, notably when Sweeney wore a white dress at the Housemaid premiere in December of 25. That resembled Monroe's iconic white skirt blowing look in The 7-Year Itch. Roy Mandel, director of research at MyHeritage, said in part seeing their paths align on a deeper level inspired us to look for a real bond. He added in part, it's a powerful reminder that humanity is one vast family tree. Michelle Polino, Fox News.
1: PepsiCo says it's raising prices on Doritos and some sodas and will cut corporate costs in the coming weeks after posting disappointing third quarter results in North America. I'm Lisa Lucera. This is Fox News.
3: Hello, everybody. I'm Jesse Waters, along with Emily Campagno, Jessica Tarlov, Dana Perino, and Greg Gutfeld. It's 5 o'clock in New York City, and this is The 5. Another Trump event that frames the midterms as a choice. America can either reach for the stars or get suckered into socialism. President Trump hosting the Titans of Tech in Washington today for the new Golden Age Summit, awarding Elon Musk and other data gods, the National Medal of Science, while setting an ambitious goal of sending MAGA to the moon and even Mars.
4: We have an extremely high IQ audience for a change. For a change. It's very nice. Few Americans in history have done more to advance America's national interest than Elon. Elon is our modern-day Thomas Edison. American astronauts will soon return to establish a permanent American presence on the moon, and then we will go to Mars.
3: And as socialists declare war on success, Amazon founder Jeff Bezos putting him in their place.
5: Some people have come to, they've been taught, I think incorrectly, but they've been taught that in this whole kind of oppressor-oppressed framework and that success is villainy. Success is not villainy.
6: Why is socialism taking off in some quarters?
5: We do have real affordability problems. And instead of work on the real solution, it's very common for, you know, in the case of housing, for certain politicians to point at landlords. Housing is a simple supply and demand situation. It's Econ 101.
3: Stop attacking successful people, Jessica.
7: I love successful people. If I were President Trump, I just wouldn't be campaigning with less than a month to go with the people that the average American thinks the least of. And that's what's going on here. Of course, Elon Musk and Jensen Huang and Sam Altman and Jeff Bezos are doing some incredible things. They are also the symbol of the inequality problem that is animating voters on the right and the left. This isn't just about the left that has a problem with billionaires and people who have so much money and all the ones who are benefiting from the big, beautiful bill, which was just, you know, good for the guys at the top and bad for the little guys. It's all of our voters. And I think that it's bad timing, to say the least, to be up there shoulder to shoulder with Elon. And I know he's probably going to spend a couple $100 million left on the midterms. And I know that he was very, very helpful in 2024. But Americans are sitting there and saying AI is moving too fast. And 80% are saying, I want the government to play a role in regulating AI. And Trump's up there saying, have at it, boys. Everything is great. And I'm going to spend my time with you versus a small business owner or a farmer or someone who seems normal and not, frankly, like on the spectrum and all the way on the other side of it.

0: talking about how they're going to go and live on Mars.
1: Do you believe that? Do you believe that he should not be out there with people that are going to the moon and building AI? Excuse me, super intelligence.
2: I do not believe that. Every single one of those people in that room started out as a person with a great idea, and they had the stick-to-itiveness, and they had the intelligence, the tenacity, the drive, and they became successful. And now they're villainized by the left. And the thing is, they became successful despite and in spite of all of the regulations and all of the handcuffs that Democrats threw at them. We often talk about small businesses here. And let me give you a couple examples of how Democrats stifle it, because they pretend to celebrate job creation. But the whole point is, the CEOs that they lambast as being the worst people among us, they started out as a small business owner, as an employee with a dream. They rose up through the ranks, whatever it is. And Trump has demonstrated that his commitment to entrepreneurship is because he gets what the basic building blocks of improvement are. He understands the basic concept and exhibits basic respect for businesses. So in Hercules, California, for example, if you want to make an improvement to your brick and mortar small business, you have to use a Hercules contractor. Now, someone at first blush might be like, that makes sense. Sure, keep it in-house. But that is the government inserting themselves into free market. That means there is no free market. That means if you're just one town over, it's an urban sprawl, by the way. This isn't like the middle of nowhere. And if you want to use a contractor that is less expensive, you just can't. And so all that does, the exception is that you have to be your own contractor, but you're not licensed. So all it does is foster people doing it on the side shadily, and then the brick and mortar falls down. How many more of these examples can I give? Can he give? Can the Democrats pretend to ignore before it's so obvious that the only person rooting for them all is the president? And thank God for that president, who understands that there isn't such a big leap between people who dream big and people who achieve big.
1: You know, Jessica is talking about it through the lens of the midterms, right? He's unpopular. This is bad optics. But it's not a political story. I mean, these are the titans of industry. These are the people that are launching us into this century. And they need to be cultivated by our political leaders.
3: Well, it's also, we're in the technological race of our lifetime, right? Of our lifetimes, because you had one before with the space race, and now you have it with AI. And the president is like, no, we have to win it. So he is the quarterback calling the plays and saying, these guys are on the team, whether the people in the cheap seats like it or not. I kid a little bit. I know what the statistics are about how people feel about AI, but I also think that one of the reasons that all of them were driven to President Trump was because of the left's policies. So think about in California, where they tried the billionaires tax. Even Gavin Newsom had to say, whoa, guys, you can't do that, because then all the businesses will leave. Then you have somebody like Tallarico. One of his lines is, why do we have trillionaires? The reason poverty exists is not because we can't feed the poor, it's because we can't satisfy the rich. So he's in Texas. What happened when SpaceX went public? 4,400 millionaires were created on that day. So they complain about one billionaire, but they don't look at the fact that 4,400 people became millionaires on that day. And you think those people are just going to sit on that money and not do anything with it? No, they're going to hire the contractors. Maybe they're going to go on vacation. Maybe they're going to add something. Maybe they're going to start a new family. Like, there's all sorts of things that can happen because of this. And El Sayed had one as well. He said, I'd rather have an economy that creates 1,000 millionaires than one billionaire. Particularly hilarious when you remember what I just said. That is exactly what they are doing and what they're trying to do. So once again, the economics bros do not know what they're talking about.
1: Greg's too humble to tell you, but he was supposed to be in D.C. to get a Medal of Genius Award, but he wanted to be on the five.
4: That's absolutely right.
1: Take it away, Greg.
4: So, you know, do average people really think less of Bezos or Musk? I would say that there's no man on the planet who wouldn't love to have that kind of success. I don't know about women. I only know about men. The people who might not like them were the same ones that compared Musk to Hitler because he raised his arm above his shoulder to a point where lefties were vandalizing cars, painting swastikas on dealerships. What was behind that? It was a media narrative, a hysteria. I don't think we can forget that moment in history when the same people were vandalizing cars that a month ago they loved because he exposed fraud. The only reason why you might think he's a, these people are a symbol of inequality is because it's the same people pushing the same narrative, but the Nazi stuff no longer sticks. So now that they're doing class warfare. So you got to wonder, like, why anybody would think Musk is a bad guy. You have to deny the faucets of reality. First, electric cars made him the patron saint of elites the world over. Two, rocket ships, space exploration, aspirational for everybody. Starlink, getting the internet to places they didn't have before, including places that they couldn't afford the internet. Neuralink, helping the paralyzed, people seriously ill, to move around, to actually communicate. X, which completely eliminated barriers to transparency. Suddenly, everything we suspected as false were exposed. People who were censored were now free. Doge made government fraud and corruption impossible to ignore by the mainstream media. This was not required of the richest man on earth. Nobody asked for it. We don't expect it. He did it. And people don't like him for it. You have to ask where that comes from. It's not good faith. Now, Bezos, he said success should not be villainized. Here's the deal. Under socialism, success is treated as a crime because it refutes the doctrine of socialism itself. Socialism looks at your success and asks, where did you take it from? They despise a scoreboard because they don't score. So if in a socialist world, nobody has more than anyone else, then having more would make you a villain. Worse, if there are people who are rich and still society works, as you say, for every billionaire, there's 27,000 millionaires. Socialism becomes a public embarrassment. It is humiliated, which is why inevitably socialist governments inevitably lead to force, because it can no longer convince people it works. And they have to reclassify wealth as theft, exploitation, or privilege to justify the force. So, you know, Bezos is a villain because he's rich, when in reality, he's created more broad-based wealth for millions of people than any socialist government ever has.
5: And created something that is the most convenient thing that all of us enjoy as a product. Like, mm-hmm. For Amazon is what we all use across the board.
4: Yeah. The hypocrisy of the people that vilify Bezos while they use Amazon, live off Amazon, mm-hmm. you know, is incredible. Shut up.
1: Should we give Jessica the last word?
0: Yeah, sure. Here's the last word.
1: Oh, God, that was...
0: You asked for it.
1: I didn't mean it. I didn't mean it. Well, if it's good, say it, but say it fast.
0: Okay, here's what it is.
1: Oh, God.
0: Donald Trump has only created an average of 68,000 jobs per month, with over 350,000
1: I will never do that again if you're going to bore us with boring statistics.
0: With real stuff. You're saying, oh, it's so amazing. People don't feel like it's so amazing.
1: When I'm living large on the moon and you're still down here, that'll be amazing.
0: Get out of here.
1: Sometimes I do. Up next, Zohran the Destroyer gets destroyed by his own side.

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1: I was struck by lightning walking down the street. I was hit by something I started.
2: Zoran Mamdani becoming a classic example of the phrase, I never thought leopards would eat my face. The New York City mayor who cultivated the crazies by promising he'd arrest Benjamin Netanyahu and repeatedly accusing Israel of genocide, getting a taste of the mob he mobilized after he attended a candlelight vigil honoring the Israeli victims of October 7th. Watch.

0: But Mayor Mamdani wants it both ways immediately after the vigil. He dined at a Palestinian restaurant that gave money to the campus caliphate crazies. And earlier today, Zoran doubled down on the genocide smear of Israel.
1: I was proud to attend last night's vigil. As for those protesting me, I am the mayor of New York City, and this is what I signed up for. 3 years of horrific war crimes. 3 years since Hamas killed more than 1,100 Israelis and abducted hundreds more. 3 years of an anniversary that has brought unthinkable devastation. I believe that there must be room to mourn every single life.
0: Jessica, a lot of people say that the mayor is so savvy and intentional. So it seems to me that his intention of dining at the Palestinian restaurant on October 7th sent a very clear message, one that we all knew before. He is clearly a Jew hater, my words. But I also think that on that day, on yesterday, that was a horrific decision. Do you agree with that?
2: Oh, I definitely would have chosen another venue. I'm not saying you need to go to a kosher restaurant or eat at Katz's, but I would have maybe ordered in pizza and just, you know, gone to the vigil. And then you can start up again the day after. Yeah. But listening to the stuff that they were chanting and what they're upset about, besides the, you know, from the river to the sea stuff, and it's very clear that these people have no interest in a two-state solution. Like, that has just been completely wiped out of the conversation. And we're talking, you know, intifada, that they're mad at him also for meeting with President Trump. And they're mad at him for trying to build connections to Jewish leaders and the Jewish community, who are an enormous and vibrant part of the city. And I was thinking about what happened to Scott Wiener as he was walking through the park in San Francisco, getting harassed. You know, someone who is part of the LGBTQ plus community, someone who has been enormously critical of Netanyahu and Israel, but it's never good enough. And I'd be curious to hear, which we won't, how Mamdani felt about that reception, thinking, I put out a statement that gave, what, 5% of it to October 7th as an enormous terrorist attack against the Jewish people in Israel. And then majority of it was about Palestinians, right? And, mm-hmm. you know, shifted focus there. Like, he probably thought I could get through the day without having a protest against me. And just impossible with these people.
0: Yeah, and Scott Wiener's, his legislation keeps me up at night haunted with nightmares. She makes a great point that isn't it the

0: left who they will come after you at some point when you participate in the cancellation culture, the mob culture. Essentially, eventually, it will come after you. But that also is true and unrelated from the just straight up anti-Semitic, anti-Israel terrorist alignment that our mayor and these people are a part of.
1: Well, I mean, now look at New York City streets. We look like the Arab street.
0: Yeah.
1: Okay, this is a mostly Christian country. We now have the Muslim-Jewish blood feud here on our soil. We didn't want it here, but it's here because of liberal immigration policy. U.S. policy in the Middle East is to keep everything cool so we can get the energy out. We can fight terrorism, keep the Russians, the Chinese out, keep the shipping lanes open so the oil can get everywhere in the world and we can do business and have a great life. When people like Mamdani or Abdul or the squad come in here and inflame these ethnic, religious, and tribal passions here, it does not make that easy for us. And it puts a ton of pressure on an American president who's trying to look at this through the lens of real politique, right? What is the interest of the American people, and how do we do that in the Middle East? Shouldn't be ideological, should not be religious, but now, because you have a guy who's Muslim, born in Africa, in charge of 9 million, 10 million Americans here in New York City. That's a powerful Muslim politician. Does he also think he represents all Muslims in the United States? I know he has a lot of warmth towards all Muslims in the entire world. So as you see the rise of very powerful Muslim politicians here in the United States, that is an incredible amount of influence on an American president. You already have Jewish Americans who want what they want for the Jewish people in that region. Now you have the Muslim faction here, and the president is now under so much pressure from this crazy third world dynamic that he can't be pragmatic. And that's the point, is that Mamdani is picking this scab. And it's creating a hellacious amount of tension, and it's creating violence. And now it's going to divide this country in very ugly ways when this country has other priorities. We don't want our politics to be a proxy for foreign feuds. And this guy Mamdani already blew it on 9/11. You saw him laughing?
2: No, that
1: already July 4th blew it with that dumb speech, and now October 7th. And he's going to be doing October 7th events year after year, and we're now going to have to suffer through this.
0: Dana, we covered how, not that it matters, but, you know, actress, super Democratic, is now supporting the Republican governor, and the thinking is that it's because of the blatant anti-Semitism that somehow will eventually reach a wall of people. They don't want that. Do you think this is a turning point for the mayor, or do you think
2: No. This
0: says nothing?
2: I think that it's clear that he wants to be the leader of the world, right? Like, if you are the mayor of New York, could you just please deal with the construction? City feels like the infrastructure is falling apart everywhere you look, every single way you look. I've been all around the city this past 2 weeks. It's unbelievable. He actually didn't have to say anything at all. You're the mayor of New York. You don't have to say anything. You can stay home. And so everything is deliberate. He's making a choice. And I really can't believe that negotiating with terrorists is not working out that well for the Democrats. That's like a strange thing. Like, they could have figured that out a long time ago. But it is the terrorist business model. No concession is ever going to be enough. You will never be able to eat at enough Palestinian restaurants for them to lay off of you. Anything you do will never be enough. And so he learns that late. Abdul Sayed did a similar thing with a reporter from another network. He snapped at him for asking whether Israel or Iran is a bigger threat. He refused to condemn the IRGC. He then pushed back against Martha on the Muslim Brotherhood terror designation after he also, remember back what happened in Michigan, and he was like, wow, maybe Americans, it was justified because hurt people hurt people. He's since tried to apologize for that. But again, what was the intention? Why did you have to say that in the first place? Because that is what they really think.
0: Greg.
3: I saw something really positive last night. Boy, does Mamdani love the new NYPD. Did you see that? Remember when he claimed they were no different than the IDF? You know, when the boot of the NYPD is on your neck, it's been laced by the IDF. Very colorful, brutal language. Now he had them out there in force.

0: He threw tons of blue bodies at the protest because the optics of violence by the pro-Hamas crowd would not bode well for him. Suddenly, the people he had demonized are the people keeping him from the rabble. You know, if he were right about the cops, they wouldn't have protected him. So he should at least admit that he was wrong. You know, in the grand scheme of things, you look at people who go to a vigil, those are good people. You look at people who mob the people at a vigil, bad people. These people do not have friends. I'm convinced of this. They do not have friends because a friend would come up to you and say, you know, maybe this is a bad thing to do. I think you're seeing a collection of misfits, unlikable people that no one would miss if they dropped off the face of the earth. Not saying they should. I'm just saying we wouldn't miss them. I don't like calling it a protest. It's more like a shakedown. If you do not acquiesce, we will punish you. This is not a Western brand of dissent. It is designed to make your mourning or your protest too expensive to attempt. If you're going to come out and mourn October 7th, we're going to intimidate the hell out of you. This is what they do in other countries. You can protest, but this isn't protest. This is threatening intimidation, intimidating Jews on the street while they eat. Where did they learn this from? Well, as Jesse said, they learned it from Islamic countries and the useful idiots in our American campuses and European campuses. The radicals have come home to roost. We saw all this behavior on campus, the trespassing, harassment, taking over buildings, tearing down hostage posters. This is imported behavior from other countries through the campus and immigration. And frankly, right now, it is safer to be a Jew in Israel than Manhattan.
1: Yep. All right, guys, up next, J.D. Vance could be President Trump's MAGA man whisperer.

0: that for sure will help us. No, no, wait. I know. Let's go with this guy down in Texas who has a really high voice. His name's James Tallarico, and he's really going to bring the guys back. I don't think any of that is necessarily working for guys, and I don't even think that El Sayed in his little Baby Gap t-shirt doing the workouts, I don't think that's actually going to bring back men, because men want jobs, opportunities, predictability, and they want the government to leave them alone.
1: You know what they say about Plattner? What? Because he's an oyster farmer. No pearls, all swine. I don't know. Jesse, yeah. Okay.
2: Yes.
1: Again, I go back to this narrative. Obviously, you could be disappointed in things Trump does, but he was the package deal. So even if you don't like one thing, let's say it's tariffs and you hate it, but you look at everything else and you go, you know, identify with it. I don't think that's disenchantment. I think that's just like you have to grin and bear it. It's a 2-hour drive to 1 hour at the beach with Trump.
2: Adam Smith, famous economist.
0: Let's go back.
2: You know, said sometimes you have to endure short-term pain so you have less pain long-term. Mm. And that's kind of what you're going through now. Maybe you do have to pay a little bit more for gasoline, but in the long term, you're going to open
1: San Diego.
3: That's so funny. And your 401k's
1: are up. Yeah,
3: because
1: it's a joke.
2: You know, we're building a $3.5 billion shipyard to build nuclear submarines in Baltimore. I mean, that a lot of guys don't want to sit in an office all day behind a computer screen. That's a great opportunity. And that's happening all across the country. And even Jessica knows that. Now, if you're trying to win men back, you know what you do?
1: What?
2: You hire men. Stop hiring all these other people. If I see a woman and I see a guy and they're equally qualified, I'm going with the guy. Is that discrimination? Is that discrimination?
1: Oh, geez.
2: Well, if you don't hire the guy, then that's discrimination. So you're damned if you do, damned if you don't. Also, I would stop charging men with rape when they're innocent. That's a good start. I would also stop giving away visas for everybody else here. And I'd also maybe let some guys into college instead of using the diversity lottery. I don't know. That makes more sense to me. Also, honor the country. Young men fought and died for our independence. Young men signed the Declaration, the Constitution. They were like 23 years old. Young men defeated the Indians, the Mexicans, the Germans, the Japanese. You're welcome. Young men were the pioneers that founded this great land, that invented everything that we're using that you guys take for granted. So a little gratitude would go a long way.
1: All right. Wow, that was
2: not looking at anybody in particular.
1: Emily, there is a lot of stuff that Trump is doing for the billions and billions in manufacturing from other countries coming in here, steel companies, all this other stuff. I feel like this whole story is fake. I mean, it doesn't seem to me that makes any sense at all.
4: Yeah, I think there is a disconnect between on the patience meter. So you're right, you know, that we need to have a bit of delayed gratification and that bad things happen, so worse things don't. People who have perspective right now are appreciating that it does take time to disentangle from regulations and it takes time to benefit from investments and the like. But I think young people don't have that perspective. And so I see them as feeling a bit disenfranchised. And perhaps the gains in the beginning were quite rapid, but perhaps they didn't appreciate them fully. And I'm saying this with full respect for them. So we see here that young Democrats are totally enthusiastic about going to the polls of the midterms or going to the ballots of the midterms because they have incentive to like break the Republican rule. But right now, young conservative men don't have that same inertia to preserve it. Because in their question, they're saying, well, what's going on? We're still in this war. Costs are high, et cetera. There's a lot of angst happening that I think is fomented amongst themselves and from social media. And the cooler heads prevailing and the cooler heads in the room are saying, just give it a beat. And this is how it works. But it might be a little harder for them to appreciate in the moment. So I think the risk here is that we're losing voters who have not changed their allegiance, but they've lost their motivation. But J.D. Vance is addressing that frustration and that tension directly. He's pointing out that it was our DOJ that intervened in the admissions, that stopped hiring by DEI, that is trying to force out the equity and equality in favor of merit. So it's just up to them to message that out so that the young people feel enthusiastic about going there and keeping their territory.
1: I just think that, and Jessica, you can agree to disagree.
3: Okay.
1: a young man, an old man, a normal man may be dissatisfied with what's going on with Trump, but in no way can they vote for somebody who believes a man can become a woman. There's no way a normal man can accept that. And that is the thing that you guys are going to have to deal with. You're going to have to deal with it. Trans and kids, believing men can play in women's sports. Until you deal with that, men ain't coming back.
3: So here's the thing. One, we've dealt with it, and you don't
1: no,
3: see
1: you haven't.
3: Candidates on the trail. No
1: Mamdani
3: one is that.
1: Just approved $8 million in transing kids in New York City. In New York, transing kids.
3: Mamdani is not on the ballot on November 3rd. Look at the people who are on the ballot and how they talk about these issues. But the more important point, number two, is that people aren't going to the polls thinking about that. You might. If you go and vote on November
1: 3rd, I'm reminding them.
3: But go ahead, remind them all the way. And Jesse, add to your spiel.
1: I won't call people Hitler.
2: You
1: that's
2: a great speech.
3: Take away our right to vote. That'll make it easier.
2: Who said that?
3: Should we be able to have a credit card?
2: Some of you shouldn't.
3: Okay.
1: You walked
3: Here's
1: into that
3: the reality.
1: One.
3: The image that you have created of what a Democratic man is just not jiving with who's actually on the ballot and how people feel about this. Donald Trump won men by 12. John Ossoff, Roy Cooper.
1: John Ossoff is also a weak person on trans. Ask him what his stance is on
3: trans.
1: Greg,
3: you are the only person who thinks that this is the top issue.
1: Oh, I'm not.
3: It's
1: one of the reasons why you lost. And you can't face that.
3: I can't. I faced it. And I also explained to you, which you agreed with me, that the they, them ad was actually about an economic issue. Because that's what elections are about.
1: I never agreed to that.
3: Yes, you did. You said, actually, that's a really good point.
1: Don't
3: because
1: plant.
3: It was about how are your tax dollars being spent? Are they being spent on you or an undocumented
1: that's
3: person
1: a political
3: in
1: way.
3: Prison getting gender-affirming care, which, by the way, happened under Donald Trump. He won by 12 points with men. Now Democrats are up 4. Gen Z men
2: you haven't
3: higher
2: won by 4. You haven't won anything
3: regular.
2: Yet.
3: Okay, no, we haven't. But you are not helping anyone. This is back-to-back days where you have done a terrible job for your party. I'm just telling you.
2: Are you kidding? My party loves me. I'm the only thing keeping this party up.
1: All right.
3: That's really sad.
2: I don't even get paid to do that.
1: Paul Rudd, remember him? Clueless. Yeah. Coming out swinging against global warming.

0: Can J.D. win back the bros? A new political report says that the White House sees the VP as a key to winning back disenchanted young men. Vance says Republicans need to listen to those voters, not lecture them.
1: If you're trying to undo 40 years of bad policy, of globalization, of shipping American jobs overseas, it's going to take a little bit of time to fix that. I think we just have to be honest with people. Look, we're trying to fix what was broken over 40 years. Everything was not going to be fixed in 18 months. We institutionalized anti-white, anti-male discrimination in this country. There's a lot more work to do, but like, we're not discriminating against people.
0: That's funny. He was flying coach at United at the time.
2: Yeah.
0: Dana, I kind of question this narrative. I don't remember Republicans lecturing men ever. Like, it's kind of like, oh, you got to stop lecturing men. And like, Trump won because he spoke their language. He wasn't lecturing anybody.
2: No,
0: where is this? Where is this narrative coming from? The polls, I guess.
2: Well,
0: Jessica.
2: I don't know if it, I think maybe he was talking about the collective we as a country.
0: Mm.
2: Even if Republicans were not the ones doing that, that overall men felt like they were marginalized. But I don't know if you watch this show, we've been pretty clear pointing out where that was coming from. And that's why even the Democrats were like, whoa, we got a big problem with guys. If you look at the gender gap in 2024, it was horrible. And Kamala Harris is like shredded all of those votes. And so then what have the Democrats tried to do? They're like, I know. Let's find a fake oyster farmer from Maine and put him in a plaid shirt with a walrus mustache. And then we'll get him out there. And that-

0: Fox News, I'm Tom Rigotti. Hurricane Isaias is expected to make landfall along the Gulf Coast late Friday. Fox Weather's Haley Myers in Mobile, Alabama.
1: We have hurricane warnings in effect for portions of the coast, along with storm surge warnings and watches as that surge becomes a growing concern. A peak surge, especially for Mobile Bay, could be anywhere as much as 7 feet on top of astronomical high tide. Multiple state governors have declared states of emergency while mandatory and voluntary evacuations are underway.
0: The storm is expected to track east toward Florida. Convicted mass shooter's execution can be seen live. Fox's Jared Halpern reports.
2: The December execution of Nadal Hassan will be live streamed, the Pentagon says. Hassan was convicted of killing 13 people and injuring dozens more in a mass shooting at Fort Hood in Texas in 2009.
0: Hassan was an Army psychiatrist at the time. 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
1: Voters on the left have moved on from the panic over climate change, but clueless star Paul Rudd still thinks it's the issue of our time.
2: This is the issue. No other issues matter. If we, this one might take care of all of them. The clock is certainly ticking quicker.
1: I think he's in on the joke, Greg.
3: Yeah, he knows he's lying. He knows he had to say it. Look, the movie, which is called The Issue, is literally a transcript of a policy workshop. I'm not lying. It's the actual transcript. Sounds like a real thrill ride. Of course, it's not neutral. They're staging this moment of action on an urgent problem. So they're clearly overstating and incorrectly assessing the issue, which life has now borne out. Climate claims were always based on uncertainty. The measurements, the predictions, the models, they were all flawed. Of course, they don't address that, nor do they platform the contemporary scientific reservations that we have now. So in reality, their urgency never matched the evidence. Yet even now, they still cling to this sunk cost of their beliefs. I wish I had like a little remote control that every time someone like him says stuff like that, you could press the button and transport them into a debate. Because in these situations, it's never a debate. They're asked a question and they answer it and there's no follow-up. It's not really his fault. And I think he was kidding.
1: What was that other Hollywood movie? I know you'll know the answer. The Hollywood movie and Leonardo DiCaprio.
3: Don't look up.
1: It was all about climate as well. And it was terrible.
4: Wait, that
3: so was
4: one
3: Digger,
4: with,
3: by the way.
4: With the asteroid.
5: Watch your mouth.
4: I loved that.
1: You did? Wow. Okay, hurry up. We have to go.
4: Don't at me. I just want to say this. That, first of all, Power Ballad was so good. Thanks to Greg recommending it. And then
5: it's
4: secondly, yep, totally. And then secondly, having grown up in the Bay Area, born in the 70s, and that I just really miss those sort of environmentalists and the hippies that are actually dedicated authentically to a cause that they stick with for decades. What disturbs me about these ridiculous people nowadays is that because it's not based on any kind of information whatsoever, it's just the headline of the day. It's the TikTok trend of the moment. It's the, who's the weird one? Greta. It's the, you know, first it's this and then I'm taking myself to the
3: She worked at Fox.
1: Wrong, Greta. Okay. Will Hollywood ever get it together, Jesse?
5: I always think if I'm right about global warming, then, you know, chalk it up for another dub for the dub. But if I'm wrong, then the Arctic melts and it opens up new shipping lanes for us.
1: As long as we get there first.
5: Yeah.
1: All right.
3: Warmer climate save lives. That
1: Jessica,
3: is a fact.
1: Jessica, the thing is that the dark money climate groups are still suing all the energy companies. This is actually not just totally gone away.
6: No, and there are real, like the U.S. State Department has climate change as a national

0: security threat. And there are...
1: Who came up with that?
2: I think we got rid of that.
0: Yeah, Trump, he erased it.
2: Yeah, we did.
0: Yeah, but it actually came out during his first term, too.
2: He probably didn't even
0: I get
2: know
0: it that
2: it.
0: You want to just say, like, all of it is
1: yeah, we all know
0: a
1: that was
0: of,
1: a scam. Come on.
0: Okay, it was a scam. I don't care.
3: All right, coming up next, you booked a flight, your seatmate booked a conference call. This would drive me nuts. You're going to want to see our reaction next.

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1: The airplane cabin is now a conference room. The latest nuisance is a Zoom call at 30,000 feet. Faster Wi-Fi, that's Starlink, means more work meetings and FaceTime calls, and you're stuck in a meeting you never accepted. Emily, I think this should be banned.
2: First of all, thank you, Elon Musk, for Starlink. Secondly, I have this totally funny story about, it was like in the 90s, obviously, but remember when the phones were in the back of the seat and my girlfriend in high school called me from there because she had her dad's credit card. And so she, like, we had a conversation with her. I'm like, can you imagine the horror of the passengers next to her listening to our 16-year-old conversation? It was adorable. And then my second... I was wrapped.
3: Oh,
4: we only have a minute.
3: Wow, that's a wrap. You know what you do if you're doing a Zoom at 1,600 feet? You just take a blanket and just throw it over yourself like that. Mm-hmm. But they may mistake you for a religious fanatic.
5: I'm totally against this, and I appreciate that United Airlines is policing this and saying absolutely not. I could never, ever, do not do this. There's an epidemic in the world. Do not do this.
4: I don't like this at all. I had a horrible experience. I'll never forget. I was flying business class in United, and in front of me, a guy was on a Zoom call, and it was disgusting, and I had to say something. I said, Mr. Tubin, gotta stop. Stop, Jeffrey.
3: The Mile High Club by himself.
4: Yes.
1: One more thing's up next.
6: Love of one.
0: Hello, everyone. This is Ainsley Earhart. Thank you for joining me for the 52-episode podcast series, The Life of Jesus.
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3: Tesla is ready to electrify the trucking industry. TechCrunch reports Tesla chief Elon Musk unveiled the company's new semi-truck at an event last week in Reno, Nevada. It is, as it sounds, a very large truck capable of pulling commercial-grade trailers at significant highway speeds using Tesla-created and built electric engines. One model of the truck is said to be able to drive more than 500 miles on a single charge. They're producing the trucks at one of Tesla's so-called gigafactories in Nevada. Of course, the issue, like always with EVs when driving outside urban areas, is the lack of charging stations. Semi-trucks often are used for long hauls cross-country. EV trucking is intended to reduce emissions as they don't use diesel. Musk reportedly touted this as a cost saver overall, as the price of diesel per gallon is much higher than electricity.

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1: Time now for one more thing, Greg.
2: Oh, tonight we got a doozy, which means good. We got Adam Carolla, Jeff Dye, Kat Timpf, Tyrus, 10 o'clock. Let's do this. Greg's white news. All the news that's white. Let's go to the Bronx Zoo where it's super white. We got a female cub born earlier this year, the snow leopard cub. Do you know that these snow leopards, Dana, use feces as scent signals for copulation? They also find each other by urine spraying. And you know what's interesting? The way we read books, animals read urine. Did you know this? They actually look at urine and they draw from the odor the way we decipher.